0: big empty square, a city block or more, with a high, thick wall around it, much bigger than the place I'd dreamed about before. And there was a car, a sports car, a sort of racing car, a very fast one, driving around in this place as though it were hunting for something. All of a sudden, the way it can happen only in a dream, I was in that car. I was driving it. I was hunting for something, or someone, frantically. And then as I wildly spun and swerved the car about, then I saw him, Bolton. And he knew me, and he knew I was after him, and he knew that this time he wouldn't get away alive.
1: Stop! Stop, you fool! You run me down!
2: Run! Go ahead and run, Bolton! You think you can outrun me in this? Try it! Try it!
1: No, help! You'll kill me!
2: But it's only a dream, remember? So run your legs off, Bolton, and see what good it will do you.
1: Please, please, go back!
2: Are you ready? Are you ready? Well, I'm ready. Now!
3: Well, Kingman.
0: The next morning, when I got to the office, I learned that Mr. Bolton had been killed.
3: What?
0: Yes. By some hit-and-run driver in a sports car.
3: Good heavens.
0: Yes. And do you know why, Doctor? Because of my dream. Because it's what I wanted to dream. So I'm guilty of Stanley Bolton's murder.
3: No. No, you aren't. You had nothing to do with the car that ran him down.
0: Of course I didn't, but I'm still to blame.
3: How can you be?
0: Because I am. Because now... Now I have proof that I am.
3: Proof?
0: Yes. Because last night I dreamed again.
3: Yes?
0: I dreamed that for what I'd done, I was electrocuted. What can I do? Doctor, what can I do?
3: I don't know. I don't know. I must have time to think about this.
0: But you believe me. You believe me, what I've told you.
3: Yes, yes, Robert, I believe you. And I believe you need help.
0: If I go to the police, if they believe me, it can mean only one thing. The death penalty. Electrocution.
3: Now, Robert, listen to me. You may feel any way you wish about this whole gruesome affair, and because of the strain it's imposed on you, I can understand why you're so upset about it. But we've got to be realistic about this. Now, legally, there is no possible way in which you could be found guilty of Bolton's murder. So first, we have to think about you, about how to ease your mind, your conscience of this... Oh, wait, now.
0: What?
3: Of course, I should have thought of him when you came here.
0: Yes, Doctor? Someone who can help me?
3: Robert, I know it's late, but I want you to go and see an old friend of mine. His name is Thaddeus Hagen.
0: Hagen?
3: You know him?
0: The psychiatrist?
3: Yes.
0: Well, I've heard of him, but Doctor...
3: I want you to go to him alone. I want you to tell him exactly what you've told me. I'll phone him that you're coming, in spite of the hour, and I promise that I'll tell him nothing whatever about the case. I'll only ask him that he call me after he's talked with you.
0: You think I've gone crazy?
3: No. No, not by any means, but this whole experience has upset you badly, as it would anyone. And the most important thing at the moment is to get you back into the frame of mind where you can face this thing with your fullest capacity for sound judgment. Because you must work this out for yourself, Robert, but not in your present state of mind. Will you go and see Hagen? For your own sake, Robert.
0: Yes.
3: Now?
0: Now.
3: Good. I'll give you his address. It's only a few miles from here. And you must tell him that I'll be waiting to hear from him. Dr. Harris speaking.
4: Harris, this is Thaddeus Hagen.
3: Hagen, oh yes, but I'm surprised to hear from you so soon.
4: Harris, that young man you said you were sending out here to see me?
3: Yes.
4: Robert Kingman?
3: Yes, Hagen. You talked to him?
4: No, I didn't.
3: Oh, but why not?
4: Because a terrible thing has happened.
3: Well, what is it, man? What is it?
4: Harris, the new high-tension power line the electric company strung across my property.
3: Oh?
4: 22,000 volts.
3: Hagen.
4: Yes. One of those lines broke. It fell across my front walk, and there in the darkness, he couldn't see it. He stumbled into it.
3: Good Lord.
4: He was killed immediately, Harris. Electrocuted.
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0: 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Heard in tonight's story were Edgar Staley as Dr. Harris, Connie Lemke as Janet, Richard Kendrick as Mr. Bolton, Raymond Edward Johnson as Thaddeus Hagen, and Barbara Kassar as the girl. 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
15: 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We call it A Study in Wax. So now, starring Mr. William Conrad and Mr. Stacy Harris, here is tonight's suspense play, A Study in Wax.

0: It was late October when the Radio Shack burned down. We never did decide whose fault it was. Maybe Cabell with his cigarettes, maybe me. Anyway, I guess the whole thing began when we lost the phone transmitter and receiver. Cabell and I had been sent up to the Northwest Territory by the Canadian Geodetic Survey people. It was a long job, and the biggest part of it for Cabell was the loneliness. It wasn't that he was moody or anything like that. I think he wasn't used to being out of touch with people and things he was accustomed to in the cities. Now, I was the opposite. I kind of liked the loneliness. As a matter of fact, now that I think about it, we were a strange couple to hit it off the way we did. And when you got 7 months to spend alone with another man, well, you got to be sure of each other. And we thought we were. Until after the radio was gone. That day it burned, we stood in the snow watching the embers glowing and the wisps of smoke rising into the cold sky.
1: It's gone.
0: Well, we still got the code sender, just in case.
1: I'm going to miss the programs, though, and music.
0: You know, I tell you, we could send a message to the base, if you like, and ask them to fly out another receiver.
1: Oh, no. You know, McLeod. He'd boil, waste the money, probably take it out of our pay. We'd do without it.
0: That's all right with me.
1: Well, you're a hardy soul. You know, I don't think you'd mind if you had to stay alone for 7 months.
0: It'd be dull. I wouldn't have anybody to beat at chess.
1: Say, Jack.
0: Yeah?
1: If it was my cigarette that burned the shack, I'm sorry.
0: Forget it. I may have done it myself. Forget it. By the end of November, we'd done pretty well, as far as work was concerned. But Cabell was getting jittery. We had a week stretch where we couldn't move out of the camp. It was around 30 below outside and blowing 60 miles an hour. Cabell had read most of the things that we'd brought along and was sitting at the table trying to beat a solitaire game. I was oiling my gun. Now the odds are against you every time.
1: Don't I know it. Oh, how I wish this weather would ease off.
0: It will.
1: Hey, I got an idea.
0: Now what?
1: What do you say we open our Christmas presents tonight?
0: Our Christmas presents? It's November.
1: I know, but I bet there'll be some books in there. I told my folks to pack some books.
0: Oh, well, what'll you do when you finish them?
1: Huh? I don't know, but I got to do something. I wish we had the radio.
0: Look, we can send a message. If McLeod wants to cut our heads off for burning up his property, he'll have to come up here to do it. If not, well, maybe he'll be feeling good and send it.
1: Oh, it's worth a try. It's not you, Jack. We talk and play chess, and it's swell, but well, I just miss the outside. I feel...
0: Yeah, I know. Okay, how would this sound? Radio Shack burned to ground. Can you send new receiver? Have only small set on fixed channel.
1: Well, couldn't you say emergency?
0: Oh, that'd go over big with McLeod. We miss Canadian and U.S. mystery shows. Must continue to hear them in order to keep up our work. Uh-uh. We better leave it as it is.
1: All right.
0: Well, here we go. Oh, McLeod's gonna love this.

0: The reply from McLeod came back the following day. It was long, involved, and said what could have been said in one word, no. You know, our chief was a very careful man and believed in others following his example. Therefore, if our radio was gone, it was our fault, and the next time we should be more careful. And that was that. The weather let up a bit, and we got some work done. It was still terribly cold, but it didn't bother us now that the wind had gone. I noticed that Cabell was much quieter after our request for the radio had been turned on. I began to get a feeling as though he blamed me for it. So a week before Christmas, we'd just finished supper. I said, Larry, about those Christmas presents.
1: What about?
0: What do you say we open them, huh?
1: Well, I thought you didn't want to until Christmas.
0: Well, I've changed my mind.
1: Oh? What's the matter? You trying to be nice to me? I can take this as well as you can, you know. I don't need you feeling sorry
0: for me. I'm not sorry. I don't give a good stink one way or the other. I'm just saying if you want to open the packages now, it's all right with me. They're yours. It's not my business. Oh, forget it. Do what you want to do.
1: Will you open yours up, too?
0: Sure.
1: Okay.
0: He got a hammer and started to pry open the case. Our families and friends had done their shopping in August, and we'd put their gifts together in the case. And at the sight of those colorful wrappings, Cabell began to smile. He was back in touch again. They were little things, but a label, a scratch of handwriting, the feel of something different was blotting out his loneliness, that great far coldness outside.
1: Come on over.
0: Okay.
1: It doesn't feel like books. They wouldn't pack them like this, would they?
0: I don't mind.
1: Hey, look! Hey, look! Look what we got!
0: What is it?
1: It's a phonograph!
0: Hey, here, I'll take it.
1: And there's a whole stack of records. There must be... Oh, of all the lousy, crummy luck.
0: What's the matter?
1: Look, they're broken.
0: Oh, that's a shame. All of them?
1: No, wait a minute. There's one. There's two of them, okay?
0: Oh, well, that's good.
1: Listen to this, will you? A variety of bugle calls.
0: What?
1: No, I mean it. A variety of bugle calls. Look, it belonged to my father. I remember him playing it for me when I was a kid.
0: Oh, well, what's the other one?
1: Oh, that's great. Saber Dance, Catch a Train. It's one of my favorites.
0: Oh. No Les Brown or anything like that, huh?
1: No, just the... Oh, that's right, I forgot you. You don't much like classical music, do you?
0: No, not much. Oh, that's okay. Come on. Let's take a listen to that bugle call thing, huh? That ought to be something.
1: Okay. Oh, wait till I tell my sister about that fancy packing job of hers. I've heard that one 1,000 times.
0: Oh, those good old army days.
1: Now, we'll hear the next one.
0: We got a lot of laughs out of the old record. Played it a couple of times and then had a couple of drinks. You know, I tell you, that phonograph, even with only two records, it made a lot of difference to us. The strain seemed to be gone. Then Cabell put on his saber dance and got lost in it. Well, to me, it wasn't much. It was all cluttered up with a lot of noise that hurt your ears. He must have played it a half a dozen times while we unwrapped the rest of the things. There were a lot of books and magazines, and that was good. Well, I figured we could stretch him out for at least 3 months, which would take us into March. But the next day turned bad again. A blizzard came down. Now, we stayed inside until the day after Christmas. And Cabell, he was like a kid. He smoked cigars, drank brandy, listened to his record, and read. In 10 days, he'd read every single thing. And then he had nothing to do but listen to his record.
1: Oh, that's great.
0: Look, you're not going to play it again.
1: Just this one part.
0: Look, I don't mind not listening to it for a while, huh? Try the bugle calls. They're quieter.
1: You ought to learn to appreciate good music, Jack. You're missing something.
0: Well, maybe I will, but not from that.
1: No, this is beautiful.
0: Well, not to me. Now, will you let it go for a while?
1: Sure. Sure, if you feel that way about it. How about a game?
0: No, not right now, thanks. I want to finish this article I'm reading.
1: You're reading? Oh, yeah, I read that. It's not much. That guy never could write.
0: Oh? Well, I think it's pretty good.
1: Well, depends on what you're used to reading, I guess.
0: And what kind of a crack is that?
1: Nothing. It just depends on what you're used to reading, that's all.
0: Does that make me a lowbrow?
1: All right, you said it. I didn't.
0: You, better check the oil outside.
1: I did it yesterday. It's your turn.
0: Uh-uh. I did it this morning. In this weather, we do it twice a day, remember?
1: Yes, sir.
0: Are you trying to be funny?
1: No, I don't like the way you said it, that's all. We're both in charge, not you or me. Nobody gives orders here. We share the responsibility.
0: Okay, then do your share.
1: All right, I'm going out to check the oil, but not because you say to do it, you know, but because I want to.
0: Well, good for you. When I think of it now, we sounded like a couple of kids. And I can't even remember what it was that set us off. But I'll never forget what happened because of that day. You don't easily forget a thing like death.
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2: And now we bring back to our Hollywood soundstage Mr. William Conrad and Mr. Stacy Harris, starring in tonight's production, A Study in Wax, a tale well calculated to keep you in suspense.

0: Cabell and I didn't talk to each other for the next few days. Not the way we used to, I mean. Just conversation that was necessary to do our work, and that was it. He didn't play his record either. New Year's Eve day, we got a couple of messages through in code from our families, and I guess we both felt pretty bad. Cabell was trimming the oil stove when I decided to try to make things up. Say, Larry.
1: Yeah?
0: Look, about that business the other night, I'm sorry.
2: It's my fault. We were both kind of silly, you know?
0: Yeah.
2: Probably just as well we had to bust up then. There's still 3 months to go. 3 long months before the ship come back.
0: Yeah, no. Oh, well, thanks for not playing the record.
2: It's okay. Oh, I wish that wind had stopped. It gets on my nerves.
0: You know, I got something good for that.
2: Oh, what's that?
0: Something to toast the new year.
2: Champagne!
0: Yeah.
2: Hey, what an idea. That's wonderful, Jack.
0: We'll stick him outside for a couple of minutes and cool him off.
2: Here, give him to me, I'll go. Oh, that's cool out there. You know, the best thing for you and me to do tonight is to get roaring, stinking drunk.
0: Champagne with brandy chasing.
2: Right.
0: Happy New Year, Larry.
2: Same to you, Jack.
0: We got drunk. We got red-eyed drunk. And we talked about women and ourselves and our dreams. And it was sloppy and it was great. The kind of haze you get when it doesn't matter and you're feeling good about everything. It was fine. Until Cabell decided it was time to hear some music.
2: Jack, I want you to really listen to this. Really listen. That's Cacciatore. Now, he makes them all look sick with this stuff. I want you to listen to it.
0: No, I don't want to hear that thing. Now, don't put it on for me. I don't want to
2: hear
0: it.
2: I know, but if you just listen once, give it a chance. You never listen. Now, come on. There. See the rhythm? That's great. That's great music. That's really great.
0: La, la, la, la, la, la, la, la,
2: no, no,
0: no,
2: listen,
0: that's not music. It's a lot of noise. La, la, la,
2: oh,
0: la, la,
2: shut
0: la,
2: up. You're not listening.
0: Don't tell me to shut up.
2: Look, you don't understand good music. That's what's the matter with you. You just don't understand.
0: I understand. I don't want to listen to that.
2: Well, I want to hear it. I don't take it off, Jack.
0: You take your hands off me or you're going to get hurt.
2: Just stay away from the machine, Jack.
0: Get
2: here,
0: out
2: just
0: of
2: stay.
0: My
2: Come
0: way.
2: On. Hey, don't get pushy, friend, huh?
0: No.
2: I'm going to kick your brains out for that.
0: Yeah, I'm sick of you and your filthy music.
2: Don't touch that record!
0: Now, you take a good listen, because you're not going to hear any more of this again. Not as long as I'm here.
2: Put it down, Jack. I mean it. I'll put it down or I'll shoot you. Put it down. If you don't, I'll shoot you and I'll put the record down.
0: I got sober. I might never have had a drink, I was so sober. Cabell had reached up for one of the holsters that hung near the door, and he wobbled to his feet, the gun held tightly in his hand. There was blood running out of his mouth and down his chin. I just stood there, and I put the record down on the turntable.
2: You were going to break it, weren't you? Weren't you?
0: Yeah.
2: Yeah, yeah. Well, I knew you were. Just because it gives me pleasure to listen to it, and you don't like that. Well, I want to listen to it, and you don't. All right? You get outside.
0: You're crazy, Cabell.
2: Go on. I'll kill you if I don't. Now get outside.
0: It's 40 below out there. I'd freeze.
2: I don't care. It'll do you good. Now go on. Get outside.
0: All right, let me get my things.
2: No!
1: Listen to me, you're drunk. You don't know what you're doing.
2: Open that door, you hear me? Now go on, open it! Now go on out!
1: Barry! Let me in, Barry! Do you hear me? Let me in, Larry!
0: And inside, I thought I heard the music again. He was crazy. Crazy drunk. I went around to the back trying to get away from the wind, but it wasn't any good. There wasn't anywhere to get away from it. I've seen what happened to men caught out in the open this way, and I knew how quickly it could happen. So I ran, and I jumped. Anything to keep moving. And all the time, I couldn't believe it was happening. I don't know how much time went on. Maybe it was a minute. Maybe it was 10.
3: Dad, who are you?
0: I heard him calling. Then through the flurries of powdered snow blowing off the roof, I saw Cabell standing in the doorway. And I saw the gun still in his hand hanging by his side.
3: Jack! Jack, come on in, Jack!
0: I forgot the cold. I only knew that Cabell had gone mad. He was going to kill me. Somehow I...

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1: Hey, good morning.
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0: 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Oh, I shouldn't have looked down.
1: It's all right.
0: We're so far up here.
1: Look at me. Take a deep breath.
0: No, I'm good. 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
3: And then there was something different in the feel of the ground under me. It wasn't ground anymore. Not snow. It was ice. I'd reached the shore and I was going out into the frozen sea. I began to imagine. I could feel the movement of the sea under me. It's... Suddenly, it didn't matter anymore. I didn't care. I couldn't run. I wanted to lie down. I wanted to lie down.
4: Jack, take it easy. It's all right. Jack, it's going to be all right. You don't have to be afraid. Look, you can have the gun if you want. Jack!
3: When it happened, Cabell was no more than 8 feet away from me. I just lay there, watching, waiting for him to shoot. And the dark ribbon that split the ice grew wider and wider.
4: Jack! Jack!
3: A semicircle of ice had cracked away. It wasn't very big, and it was drifting out away, away. And the ribbon was no longer a ribbon. And in that moment, I knew that he hadn't wanted to kill me. I'd been wrong.
5: Jack! Jump! Larry, jump in and swim! Now, come on, you can make it!
4: I can't!
5: Come on, Larry!
4: I can't swim!
5: Come on! Try, you gotta try. Now come on and hurry.
3: He moved away faster after that. And then I couldn't see him anymore. He was lost in the blackness. But I could hear him. Oh, Lord, I could hear him.

Somehow I got back to the cabin. And I remember getting the transmitter switched on, sending a message through. I got the flashlight and my furs on. I don't know how long I was down there on the ice, shouting, looking. But I knew he was gone. I'd never see him again. And in the gray morning, the planes came. And for 2 days, they searched until the weather forced them back. And that was all. They flew me back to the hospital. Maybe I'll lose my hands. Maybe not. They're not sure yet. Doesn't matter anyway.

Suspense, in which Mr. William Conrad and Mr. Stacy Harris starred in tonight's presentation of A Study in Wax. Next week, the story of a man who found that murder was not the only way out of his problem. We call it The Beetle and Mr. Bottle. That's next week on...

Suspense is produced and directed by Anthony Ellis, who wrote tonight's script. The music was composed by Leith Stevens and Rene Garrigan and conducted by Wilbur Hatch. Listen while you work. Perry Mason is here on the CBS Radio Network.

0: suspense. And the producer of radio's outstanding theater of thrills, the master of mystery and adventure, William N. Robeson.
1: In spite of the sometimes discouraging evidence to the contrary, crime really doesn't pay. The chaser of the fast buck always slips upon the banana peel of retribution and ends up with his nose to the grindstone of penal servitude, if we may be permitted to mangle a metaphor. Upon this moral precept hangs a tale, which you are about to hear. Listen. Listen then as Jackie Cooper stars in The Amateur, which begins in just a moment.
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0: And now, The Amateur, starring Mr. Jackie Cooper. A tale well calculated to keep you in...

0: You see, me and Boots always been buddies, right, Boots?
1: Right, Jerry.
0: And, you know, we're always looking for an easy way to a fast buck, so when this here thing happens, well, I mean, we ain't exactly amateurs, you know. So it gives us the idea. It happened last Tuesday night. Me and Boots had been down to pool hall shooting a few, and along about 11 o'clock, we catch the bus uptown. Boots lives about 10 blocks north of me, so I'm hopping off the bus before him. I'll see you, Boots.
1: Right. Take it easy, Jerry.
0: Hey, call you tomorrow.
1: Right.
0: It's about a half a block from the bus stop to my castle. Nothing but a basement apartment in one of them brownstone buildings, you understand. But it's my castle. Well, I'm almost to my steps when I see this here guy come running along the other side of the street. All of a sudden, he cuts across toward me, and a car comes out of nowhere, hits the guy, and clobbers him flat against the brownstone wall, almost on my doorstep. Then it backs off, and it's out of sight before I can breathe twice. Hey, you all right, mister? Hey, fella. The guy was dead.
2: What happened down there?
0: A hit and run.
2: I'll call the police.
0: Okay. All right, stand back, everybody. Now, don't touch nothing until the law gets here.
3: Where did he come from?
0: The neighborhood was turning out like it was a block party or something. I guess when a thing like this happens, you can't keep them away. Curiosity, maybe a little sympathy, I don't know. Anyway, about 5 minutes later, up comes the cops.
4: Come on, move back now. Stand back.
5: Oh, stop shooting.
6: Look, anybody see this happen?
0: Yeah, I did. I saw the whole thing.
6: Yeah, what's your name?
0: Malloy. Jerry Malloy.
6: You get the license number?
0: No. Well, I mean, see, I seen this guy running down the street, and then he cuts across like he was trying to get to me or something, and his car comes along and pow.
6: Know what kind of a car it was?
0: Oh, a big one. A caddy, maybe.
6: You get a look at the driver?
0: No.
6: And you don't know whether it was a man or a woman?
0: Well, he goes on asking questions, and the more he asks, the less I seem to know about it. The photographs from one of the dailies arrive, and it's flashing all over the place. They even take my picture. Why, I don't know. But finally, the wagon takes the poor guy away, and the neighborhood goes back to bed. I take off, too, and I go down the steps to the castle, when right in front of my door, my foot hits something. There, lying at my feet, is this here license plate, see? Kind of beat up-like. I pick it up, and sure enough, there's blood on it.
7: In a moment, we continue with the second act of Suspense.
8: What are the little-known facts behind the unflattering page one headlines about Bing Crosby's boys? Who do they blame for all the criticism that's been coming their way lately? How do Bing's four sons feel about their strict, toe-of-the-line upbringing? Are they doing anything to live their own lives successfully without benefit of their famous father? In May, McCall's Magazine got the answers to these questions in a revealing, frank story about the private life problems of Bing and his boys. Also in May, McCall's, find out about the immensely powerful woman behind the throne of England, Marina, Duchess of Kent. Learn how her influence resulted in Queen Elizabeth's marriage to Philip, ended Princess Margaret's romance, prevented a great court scandal. Get exciting May McCall's on all newsstands now.
7: And now, starring Mr. Jackie Cooper, Act Two of The Amateur.
0: Well, there's no doubt in my mind that this here plate bounced off that car that clobbered the poor guy in the street. My first impulse is to hightail it down to the police station, turn in the evidence. But I decide to call my buddy first and tell him about all the excitement and see if he'll go with me. Boots says to stay put, he'll be right over.
1: And you seen it all, Jerry?
0: Yeah.
1: The cops don't know about the license plate, huh?
0: No, of course not, you dope. I found it after everybody'd gone.
1: But it was a big car, huh? A caddy, maybe?
0: I think so. It all happened so quick.
1: But it was a big-looking car, a kind of prosperous...
0: Oh, yeah, I'm sure of that.
1: Did you get a look at the driver?
0: Look, Boots, the cops already asked me all that. Come on, let's go.
1: Oh, wait a minute, Jerry. I got an idea.
0: Like what?
1: Well, I've been thinking about it since you called me. We might be able to promote ourselves a little dough.
0: Dough?
1: Big car, rich man, maybe. Rich enough to want to buy his way out of a hit-and-run rap.
0: You mean blackmail a guy?
1: No, not blackmail. Just a sale. We got something he'd be mighty glad to have. We sell it to him. Deal's closed.
0: I don't know. This is evidence. We ought to take it to the cops.
1: If he's just rich, this ought to be worth a couple of grand to him. If he's important, maybe 10.
0: It's blood money in a way, kind of.
1: But if he's important and rich, Who knows? We might be set to spend the winter in Florida, Jerry. Get us a couple of dolls.
0: But, Boots, listen.
1: Then we'll spend the summer in Europe. Them French babes. Ooh la la.
0: How are we going to find out who he is?
1: Trace the plate.
0: Now, only the cops can do that.
1: I got a friend, Andy. He can find out for us.
0: Suppose he gets suspicious.
1: No, not Andy. Look, let me handle it, huh? Don't go to the cops till we have a chance to see if it works, okay?
0: Well, okay.
1: We're going to be up there, Jerry. Them little jobs we pulled from time to time, peanuts compared to this.
0: Yeah, but they were safe.
1: You want to be an amateur all your life? This will make a pro out of you. Set us up for a good long time.
0: Well, okay.
1: That's the boy. I'll drop around the garage tomorrow after I talk to Andy, okay?
0: Yeah, okay. Morning comes, and I take off for work at the garage on 85th Street. I'm on my way to the bus when I pass the newsstand at the corner, and there I am, staring right back at myself from the morning papers. Right on the front page, my picture. I buy a couple of papers and hop the bus downtown. I'm shaking with excitement. Me on the front page. There's the story about the guy being clobbered in front of my place. Unidentified victim, the paper says. But they got me pictured for being the eyewitness. First to arrive on death scene, it says. And then it goes on about me seeing it and where I live, where I work and all. I don't even remember telling them all that. But, boy, the picture sure came out good. Well, I get to the garage, and I'm a celebrity. All the guys have seen a paper, and the boss says it's $1,000 worth of advertising for the garage, and he tells me to take the day off. So I'm just about to leave and go see Boots when there's a call for me. So I take it in the office, and it's this guy.
3: Hello, Mr. Malloy.
0: Yeah?
3: I read in the paper this morning that you witnessed the tragedy on 110th Street last night.
0: Who are you, a reporter?
3: No, but you might give me some information.
0: I told the cops all I know, which wasn't much.
3: The paper says you were the first to reach the victim.
0: Yeah, that's right.
3: And it happened right in front of your apartment?
0: Hey, what is this?
3: I'll come right to the point, Mr. Malloy. I was wondering if you might have found something.
0: What do you mean?
3: Something I might be interested in having back.
0: Oh?
3: Did you find something?
0: Maybe. You know it's missing, huh?
3: Yes. I'll be willing to pay.
0: Well...
3: Then you do have it.
0: Maybe.
3: Where can I meet you?
0: Well, I got the day off.
3: I'll pick you up any place you say.
0: Make it 1 o'clock. Corner of Broadway and 96th.
3: I'll be there. I'll be driving a dark green Cadillac.
0: Okay. 1 o'clock.
3: I'll recognize you from the paper.
0: Well, things was happening even faster than we could have planned. I wanted to give myself time to see Boots and talk it over with him.
1: It's great. Great. Right in our laps.
0: Maybe.
1: Now, don't take the plate with you. Talk terms first. Size him up.
0: Yeah. Yeah, he sounded kind of educated. Or high class like.
1: Yeah, he's probably a millionaire, scared silly about a hidden run rap. Now, play it cagey. You got him right in the palm of your hand. Remember, he looked you up, so he's scared. You can make your own deal.
0: Yeah.
1: I'll wait for you down the pool hall.
0: Okay, I'll see you there as soon as I'm finished. At 12:45, I'm waiting on a corner of 96th and Broadway. About 5 minutes to one, a big green caddy drives around a corner and goes on down Broadway. Now I'm wondering if that can be the guy when, sure enough, comes around a block again, stops, and a well-dressed guy at the wheel opens the door.
4: Mr. Malloy?
0: Yeah.
4: Get in. I wanted to be sure it was you before I stopped.
0: It's me. What's your name?
4: Edward Keller. We'll take Riverside Drive. The traffic's light, and I prefer to keep my mind on business rather than traffic.
0: Okay, by me. He's not a bad-looking guy. About 45, maybe. Dressed to the teeth. And sort of high-class look about him. I feel sort of shabby next to him, in spite of I'm wearing my best suit. But I got the upper hand no matter what. Well, we hit Riverside Drive. The traffic thins out, and he looks over at me.
4: I took a long chance you might have found what I want.
0: Kind of coincidental, ain't it?
4: Quite. I may as well be frank, Malloy. If the police had found that, it could have put me in a very serious position.
0: You're telling me.
4: But as it turned out, you found it and kept your mouth shut. I'm willing to pay for that service and for your silence afterwards, of course.
0: Sure. Package deal.
4: Package deal.
0: I'm wondering, though, how come you thought I had it?
4: You were the first one to reach the victim.
0: Yeah.
4: And the newspaper story made no mention of the police finding it.
0: Fat chance. Landed right in front of my door.
4: That's almost incredible.
0: I don't know. You hit him pretty hard.
4: I what?
0: You really clobbered that guy. I mean, it's a wonder you didn't lose a fender, too.
4: What are you talking about?
0: The accident. Your license plate.
4: You're not making sense.
0: Well, who are you? You trying to back down or something?
4: I don't know what your dodge is, Malloy, but don't...
0: Now, listen,
4: I
0: ain't dodging. You are. You want to buy back your license plate, or don't you?
4: I'm not interested in any license plate. I want that $100,000 worth of heroin the man was carrying.
7: In a moment, we continue with the third act of Suspense.
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9: What's this, a new word game?
5: No, I'm just mentioning the qualities that people admire in other people.
9: Oh, I see. If you're sociable, up-to-date, and what was that other word, debonair?
5: Yes, debonair. But listen to it this way.

0: Notice how many of your friends are serving Pepsi-Cola these days. 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
1: Be sociable. 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
2: And now, starring Mr. Jackie Cooper, Act 3 of The Amateur.

0: I'm sitting there like I'm turned to stone or something. Heroin. This caper was getting too hot for me. He pulls up to the curb and stops the car.
1: All right, Malloy, we can cut out the cat and mouse routine.
0: Now, wait a minute. You mean to tell me you ain't the guy driving that car last night?
1: I'll ask the questions.
0: But I thought
1: I'm not interested in what you thought. I want that packet.
0: Will you listen to me for a minute? I don't know nothing about no H or packet or nothing.
1: Malloy, the man who was killed was purchasing that heroin for me. He was carrying it when he was run down.
0: This I know nothing about.
1: The police didn't report finding anything on him, and you know as well as I they would have. Now, it adds up, doesn't it? No heroin on Jackie. You the first to reach him?
0: I didn't touch the guy, I swear.
1: You led me to believe on the phone you had it.
0: On my mother's grave, I don't know nothing about it. I found a license plate, a beat-up plate I figured came from the car that hit him. I thought you was the driver and wanted to get the plate back to save your skin from a hit-and-run rap.
1: That's quite a story.
0: Look, if I had this stuff, don't you think I'd be bargaining with you right this minute? Would I be making up a story about a license plate? Wouldn't I be naming my price for the stuff? Huh? Wouldn't I?
1: Well, maybe you would at that.
0: Now you're looking at the situation from the right angle.
1: If the police didn't find the stuff, and if you're telling the truth, it means Jackie wasn't carrying it.
0: Sure, that's it.
1: And if he wasn't carrying it, he never got it.
0: Well, I got an appointment, I just remembered. I'll catch the subway downtown.
1: Sit still.
0: Now, I can get back, okay?
1: You'll get back when I'm ready to take you.
0: We start back uptown. This guy's really sore. But not at me. That I'm sure of. When we get to 106th Street, he pulls up in front of an apartment and stops. We're only four blocks from my place. He gets out and motions me to go ahead of him. We walk up the steps to a foyer. He rings a bell in a sort of rhythm, like a code or something. And after a couple of seconds, a buzzer opens the door. And we take an elevator to the third floor. And when the door's open, he steps out into a little hall with one door in it. Keller goes through the same ring a bit, and the door opens a crack.
2: What do you want, Keller?
1: I want to see Giacomo.
2: He's not here.
1: I'll wait.
2: Who is this punk?
1: Never mind.
2: Look, come back later, huh?
3: Come on in, Keller. Take off, Pete.
0: The room's dark. Not pitch dark, but gloomy kind of. The voice comes from a big fat guy sitting behind the biggest desk I ever seen.
3: Sorry about Jackie, Keller.
1: I'll bet you are.
3: Who's this?
1: The man who saw Jackie get hit.
3: Oh, bringing him here wasn't very wise.
1: I want to get something cleared up.
3: Indeed.
1: What did you pull on me last night?
3: I don't think I like your tone, Keller. What do you mean?
1: Jackie didn't have the stuff or the money on him when they scraped him off the sidewalk.
3: Oh?
1: How do you explain that?
3: Why ask me?
1: Because I think Jackie gave you the money, but you didn't give him the heroin.
3: Really, Keller? What do you take me for? Jackie never showed up last night.
1: What?
3: I was expecting him. As a matter of fact, I inconvenienced myself waiting for him. Then this morning, we read of his demise. I presume he was on his way here when he was hit.
1: And why didn't he have the money? $100,000 in cash. The papers would surely have latched onto that.
3: Why don't you ask your friend here? Wasn't he the first to reach Jackie?
0: Now, wait
3: a minute.
0: I'm really
3: annoyed with you, Keller. We've been dealing with each other for years, and you let a punk like this pull the wool over your eyes. You come in here accusing me.
1: Now, take it easy, Jack.
0: I don't know nothing about any $100,000.
3: Let me handle this, Keller.
1: If he's got the money, I'll find out my own way.
3: I'm afraid not. It's become my concern now.
1: What do you mean?
3: I mean I can't have a punk like this knowing about my operations here. Take him down to the garage. We'll find out what he did with your money during the ride.
0: Right. Hey, you guys kidding or something?
1: Wait a minute, Giacomo. I'm not so sure that's the right way.
3: It is the only way. I have to protect my interests. And yours as well. If you know what I mean. Use this private elevator. I'll meet you in the garage.
1: All right, Giacomo. But if anything happens before I get that money...
3: You have nothing to worry about, Keller. Nothing at all. Get going.
0: Well, I don't mind saying now, I was scared out of my Sunday pants. I didn't have to ask any more questions to know what these birds were up to. These were the real pros. And I knew this Giacomo guy was playing for keeps. Well, the elevator glides to a stop and out we get. The doors close and it goes back up again. I see we're in a small garage with two big jobs parked facing the doors. And then it hits me. I'm seeing a familiar-looking license plate on the rear of the black caddy. Maybe this is my chance.
1: Over there, Malloy, and keep quiet.
0: Now, Keller, you gotta listen to me.
1: Shut up.
0: Now, listen, that's the car. The black cab there on the left. That's the one.
1: The one what?
0: That's the car I seen run down that pal of yours.
1: What?
0: Believe me, I know that license number. And I give you 10-1 odd, the front plate's gone. You see, it ain't there. Because at this minute, it's behind the bottom drawer of my dresser. Don't you see? I've been leveling with you.
1: Yes. I'm beginning to see a lot of things.
0: This schmo Giacomo rode down your pal with his own car. Look at him dents in a bumper. Uh-oh.
1: Keep out of the way, Malloy. I've got a little matter to take up with Giacomo.
0: But watch out. He's got his goon with him.
4: Well, Keller, why aren't you in the car?
1: Which one, Giacomo? The one you murdered Jackie with?
4: Boss?
5: No. No, the other one. Or perhaps you'd like to run for it, as Jackie did.
1: Oh, no, Giacomo. You can take the punks for rides and squash the flunkies on the sidewalk, but you don't push me over.
5: I am eliminating my middleman, Keller.
1: You're eliminating nothing. I want that 100,000.
5: You won't be needing it.
1: What are you...
5: I've decided not to sell to you anymore. And the nature of our business makes a permanent termination necessary. I think you know what I mean.
1: You fat pig.
5: Get in that car.
1: You fat ratchet.
0: Then all three of them were in a heap on the floor, and I was in the caddy starting the motor. I stepped on the gas, and I went through them garage doors like a dog through a hoop. And then... Well, you guessed it. I run smack into a police car. And I'm never so glad to see cops in all my life. Well, they go in and clean up Giacomo and his playmates. But if you don't think I had some explaining to them, they had me tied up with them ghouls. So I have to get them to take me home where I give them the license plate and tell them the whole story. I get a hold of Boots, and like the buddy he is, he backs me up. But we have to spill the whole thing to the cops to get ourselves out of being connected with the dope pushers. Right, Boots?
6: Right, Jerry.
0: So, they're holding us for intent to blackmail, withholding evidence, and I don't know what all. But the mouthpiece says we'll probably get off easy since we made a clean breast of it and helped catch them harpies. Hey, by the way, Mac, what are you in for?
7: Suspense, in which Jackie Cooper starred in William N. Robeson's production of The Amateur, written by Robert Jerren. In a moment, the names of our supporting players and a word about next week's story of suspense.
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7: Supporting Jackie Cooper in The Amateur were Tommy Cook, Peter Leeds, Barry Kroger, and Norm Alden. 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
14: And now, tonight's presentation of radio's outstanding theater of thrills, Suspense. This evening, Suspense brings you what we feel is a particularly unusual and absorbing story. No actors other than Mr. William Conrad will appear in its presentation. It's a study in terror which has few equals. So now, starring Mr. Conrad, here is tonight's suspense play by A.M. Burridge, The Waxwork.
15: While the uniformed attendants of Mariner's Waxworks were ushering the last stragglers through the great glass-paneled double doors, the manager sat in his office interviewing Raymond Hewson. The manager was speaking.
16: Oh, there's nothing new in your request, sir. In fact, we refuse it to different people, mostly young bloods who've tried to make bets about 3 times a week, I should say. We have nothing to gain and something to lose by letting people spend the night in our murderer's den. If I allowed it and some young idiot lost his senses, what would be my position, eh? But your being a journalist somewhat alters the case.
15: Hewson smiled.
17: I suppose you mean that journalists have no senses to lose.
16: No, of course not. But one imagines them to be responsible people. Besides, we have something to gain here. Publicity and advertisement.
17: Yes, exactly, said Hewson. And there I thought we might come to terms.
15: The manager smiled.
16: Yes, I know what's coming. You want to be paid twice, do you? You know, it used to be said years ago that Madame Tussaud would give a man £100 for sleeping alone in the Chamber of Horrors. Well, I hope you don't think that we've made any such offer. What is your paper, Mr. Hewson?
17: Well, I'm freelancing at present, sir, working on space for several papers. However, I would find no difficulty in getting the story printed. I'm sure the Morning Echo would use it like a shot. A Night with Mariner's Murderers? No live paper could turn it down, sir.
16: Yes. How do you propose to treat it?
17: Well, I shall make it gruesome, of course. Gruesome with just a saving touch of humor.
15: The manager nodded and offered Hewson his cigarette case.
16: Very well, Mr. Hewson. You get your story printed in the Morning Echo, and there'll be a £5 note waiting for you when you care to come and call for it. But, first of all, you realize it's no small ordeal that you're proposing to undertake. I'd like to be quite sure about you. I'd like you to be quite sure about yourself. I own I shouldn't care to take it on. I should hate having to sleep down there, alone, among them.
17: Why?
15: Asked Hewson.
16: Oh, I don't know. Isn't any reason, I suppose. I don't believe in ghosts. If I did, I should expect them to haunt the scene of their crimes or the spots where their bodies were laid, instead of a cellar which happens to contain their waxwork effigies. Well, it's just that I couldn't sit alone among them all night with their seeming to stare at me in the way they do. After all, they represent the lowest and the most appalling types of humanity. Well, the whole atmosphere of the place is unpleasant. And if you're susceptible to atmosphere, sir, I warn you that you're in for a very uncomfortable night.
15: Hewson had known that from the moment when the idea first occurred to him. His soul sickened at the prospect. But he had a wife and a family to keep. So here was a chance not to be missed, the price of a special story in the Morning Echo, with a £5 note to add to it. Besides, if he wrote the story well, it might lead to an offer of regular employment. The manager smiled at him and rose.
16: Well, I think the last of the people must have gone by now. There is one condition I'm afraid I must impose upon you, sir. I must ask you not to smoke. We had a fire scare down in the murderer's den this evening. I don't know who gave the alarm, but whoever it was a false one. Fortunately, there were very few people down there at the time, or there might have been a panic. Now, if you're ready, we'll make a move.
15: He led the way through an open barrier and down ill-lit stone stairs, which conveyed a sinister impression of giving access to a dungeon. In a passage at the bottom were a few preliminary horrors, such as relics of the Inquisition, a rack taken from a medieval castle, branding irons, thumbscrews, and other mementos of man's cruelty to men. Beyond the passage was the murderer's den. It was a room of irregular shape, with a vaulted roof and dimly lit by electric lights burning behind inverted bowls of frosted glass. It was, by design, an eerie and uncomfortable chamber, a chamber whose atmosphere invited its visitors to speak in whispers. The waxwork murderers stood on low pedestals with numbered tickets at their feet. Recent notorieties rubbed dusty shoulders with the old favorites. Thurtell, the murderer of Weir, stood as if frozen in the act of making a sharp window gesture to young Bywaters. And there was Lefroy, the poor half-baked little snob who killed for gain so that he might ape the gentleman. Within 5 yards of him sat Mrs. Thompson, that erotic romanticist hanged to propitiate British middle-class matronhood. Charles Peace, the only member of the vile company who looked uncompromisingly and entirely evil, sneered across a gangway at Norman Thorne. Brown and Kennedy, the two most recent additions, stood between Mrs. Dyer and Patrick Mahon. The manager walking around with Hewson pointed out several of the more interesting of these unholy notabilities.
16: That's Crippen. I expect you recognize him, insignificant little beast who looks as if he couldn't tread on a worm. Oh, and that's Armstrong. Looks like a decent, harmless country gentleman, doesn't he? And there's old Vaquier. You can't miss him, of course, because of his beard. And this one...
15: Who's that? Hewson asked in a whisper.
16: Here, come here, have a good look at him. This is our star turn. He's the only one of the bunch that hasn't been hanged.
15: The figure which Hewson had indicated was that of a small, slight man, not much more than 5 feet in height. It wore little waxed mustaches, large spectacles, and a caped coat. There was something so exaggeratedly French in its appearance that it reminded Hewson of a stage caricature. He could not have said precisely why the mild-looking face seemed to him so repellent, but he had already recoiled a step, and even in the manager's company it cost him an effort to look again. "But who is he?" he asked.
16: "That," said the manager, "is Dr. Baudette."
15: Hewson shook his head doubtfully.
17: I think I've heard the name, but I forget in connection with what."
15: The manager smiled.
16: You'd remember better if you were a Frenchman. You know, for some long while, that man was the terror of Paris. He carried on his work of healing by day and of throat cutting by night. Why, he killed for the sheer devilish pleasure it gave him to kill, and always in the same way, with a razor. After his last crime, he left a clue behind him which set the police upon his track. Oh, but he was much too clever for them. When he realized that the coils were closing about him, he mysteriously disappeared. And ever since, the police of every civilized country have been looking for him. There's no doubt that he managed to make away with himself, and by some means which has prevented his body coming to light. One or two crimes of a similar nature have taken place since his disappearance, but he is believed almost for certain to be dead, and the experts believe these recrudescences to be the work of an imitator. It's queer, isn't it, Mr. Hewson? How every notorious murderer has imitators.
15: Hewson shuddered and fidgeted with his feet.
17: I don't like him at all. What eyes he's got.
16: Yes, this figure's a little masterpiece. You find the eyes bite into you, eh? Well, that's excellent realism, then, for Baudette practiced mesmerism and was supposed to mesmerize his victims before dispatching them. Indeed, had he not done so, it's impossible to see how so small a man could have done his ghastly work. There were never any signs of struggle.
17: I thought I saw him move,
15: said Hewson with a catch in his voice. The manager smiled.
16: You'll have more than one optical illusion before the night's out, I expect, sir. Well, I'm sorry I can't give you any more light because all the lights are on. For obvious reasons, we keep this place as gloomy as possible, eh? Well, Mr. Hewson, good night.

0: Hewson wheeled a swivel chair, a heavy one upholstered in plush, a little way down the central gangway, and deliberately turned it so that its back was toward the effigy of Dr. Baudet. For some undefined reason, he liked Dr. Baudet a great deal less than his companions. Busying himself with arranging the chair, he was almost lighthearted. But when the manager's footfalls had died away, and a deep hush stole over the chamber, he realized that he had no slight ordeal before him. The dim, unwavering light fell on the rows of figures which were so uncannily like human beings that the silence and the stillness seemed unnatural and even ghastly. He missed the sound of breathing, the rustling of clothes, the 101 minute noises one hears when even the deepest silence has fallen upon a crowd. And the air was as stagnant as water at the bottom of a standing pond. It must be like this at the bottom of the sea, he thought. He faced these sinister figures boldly enough. They were only waxworks. So long as he let that thought dominate all others, he promised himself that all would be well. It did not, however, save him long from the discomfort occasioned by the waxen stare of Dr. Baudet, which he knew was directed upon him from behind. The eyes of the little Frenchman haunted and tormented him, and he itched with a desire to turn and look.
1: My nerves have started already,
0: he thought, and then another voice in his brain spoke to him.
1: It's because you're afraid that you won't turn and look at him.
0: The two voices quarreled silently for a moment or two, and at last Hewson slewed his chair around a little and looked behind him. Among the many figures standing in stiff, unnatural poses, the effigy of the dreadful little doctor stood out with a queer prominence, perhaps because of a steady beam of light beat straight down upon it. Hewson flinched before the parody of mildness which some fiendishly skilled craftsman had managed to convey in wax, met the eyes for one agonized second, and then turned again to face the other direction. He's only a waxwork like the rest of you, Hewson muttered defiantly. You're all only waxworks. They were only waxworks, yes. But waxworks don't move. Oh, not that he had seen the least movement anywhere, but it struck him that in the moment or two while he'd looked behind him, there had been the least subtle change in the grouping of the figures in front. Crippen, for instance, seemed to have turned at least 1 degree to the left. Or, thought Hewson, perhaps the illusion was due to the fact that he had not slewed his chair back into its exact original position. Oh, but there were Brown and Kennedy, too. Surely one of them had moved his hands. Hewson held his breath for a moment and then drew his courage back to him as a man lifts a weight. He took a notebook from his pocket and wrote quickly,
1: Memo, deathly silence and unearthly stillness of figures, like being at bottom of sea. Hypnotic eyes, Dr. Baudet. Figures seem to move when not being watched.
0: He closed the book suddenly over his fingers and looked around quickly and awfully over his right shoulder. He had neither seen nor heard a movement, but it was as if some sixth sense had made him aware of one. He looked straight into the vapid countenance of Lefroy, which smiled vacantly back as if to say,
1: it wasn't I.
0: No, of course it wasn't he, or any of them. It was his own nerves. Or was it?
1: Then why all that silent unrest about him? A subtle something in the air which did not quite break the silence and happened, whichever way he looked, just beyond the boundaries of his vision.
0: He swung round quickly to encounter the mild but baleful stare of Dr. Baudette. And then, without warning, he jerked his head back to stare straight at Crippen. He'd nearly caught Crippen that time.
1: You'd better be careful, Crippen, and all the rest of you. If I do see one of you move, I'll smash you to pieces. Do you hear?
0: He ought to go, he told himself. Already he'd experienced enough to write his story, or 10 stories, for the matter of that. Well, then, why not go? The Morning Echo would be none the wiser as to how long he'd stayed. Nor would it care so long as his story was a good one. Yes, but the manager... One never knew. Perhaps the manager would quibble over that 5-pound note which he needed so badly. He wondered if his wife were asleep or if she were lying awake and thinking of him. She'd laugh when he told her that he'd imagine... That he'd imagine... This was a little too much. It was bad enough that the waxwork effigies of murderers should move when they weren't being watched, but it was intolerable that they should breathe. Somebody was breathing. Or was it his own breath which sounded to him as if it came from a distance? He sat rigid, listening, straining, until he exhaled with a long sigh. His own breath, after all. Or, if not, something had divined that he was listening and had ceased breathing simultaneously. Hewson turned his head swiftly around and looked all about him out of haggard and hunted eyes. Everywhere his gaze encountered the vacant, waxen faces. And everywhere he felt that by just some least fraction of a second he had missed seeing a movement of hand or foot, a silent opening, a compression of lips, a flicker of eyelids, a look of human intelligence now smoothed out. They were like naughty children in a classroom, whispering, fidgeting, and laughing behind their teacher's back, but blandly innocent when his gaze was turned upon them. No. No, this would not do. This distinctly would not do. He must clutch at something, grip with his mind upon something which belonged essentially to the workaday world, to the daylight London streets. He was Raymond Hewson, an unsuccessful journalist, a living and breathing man, and these figures grouped around him were only dummies, so they could neither move nor whisper. Well, what did it matter if they were supposed to be lifelike effigies of murderers? They were only made of wax and sawdust and stood there for the entertainment of morbid sightseers and orange-sucking trippers. Oh, that was better. Now, what was that funny story which somebody had told him in the Falstaff pub yesterday? Oh, yes. He recalled part of it, but not all. For the gaze of Dr. Baudette urged, challenged, and finally compelled him to turn. Hewson half turned and then swung his chair so as to bring him face to face with the wearer of those dreadful hypnotic eyes. His own eyes were dilated, and his mouth at first set in a grin of terror, lifted at the corners in a snarl, and then Hewson spoke and woke 100 sinister echoes. You moved!

0: Then he sat quite still, staring straight before him, like a man found frozen in the Arctic snows. Dr. Baudet's movements were leisurely. He stepped off his pedestal with the mincing care of a lady alighting from a bus. The platform stood about 2 feet from the ground, and above the edge of it, a plush-covered rope hung in arc-like curves. Dr. Baudet lifted up the rope until it formed an arch for him to pass under, stepped off the platform, and sat down on the edge, facing Hewson. Then he nodded, then smiled, and said,
1: "Good evening. I need hardly tell you that not until I overheard the conversation between you and the worthy manager of this establishment did I suspect that I should have the pleasure of a companion here for the night. You cannot move or speak without my bidding, but you can hear me perfectly well. Something tells me that you were, shall I say, nervous. My dear sir, I have no illusions. I am not one of these contemptible effigies miraculously come to life. I am Dr. Baudet himself."
0: He paused, coughed, and shifted his legs.
1: Pardon me, but I am a little stiff. Please let me explain. Circumstances with which I need not fatigue you have made it desirable that I should live in England. I was close to this building this evening when I saw a policeman regarding me, I thought, a little too curiously. I guessed that he intended to follow and perhaps ask me embarrassing questions, so I mingled with the crowd and came in here. A coin bought my admission to the chamber in which we now meet, and an inspiration showed me a certain means of escape. I raised a cry of fire, and when all the fools had rushed to the stairs, I stripped my effigy of the caped coat which you behold me wearing, donned it, hid my effigy under the platform at the back, and took its place on the pedestal. The manager's description of me, which I had the embarrassment of being compelled to overhear, was biased, but not altogether inaccurate. Clearly, I am not dead, although it is as well that the world think otherwise, no? His account of my hobby, which I have indulged for years, although through necessity, less frequently of late, was in the main true. For you see, the world is divided between collectors and non-collectors. With the non-collectors, we are not concerned, eh? The collectors collect anything according to their individual tastes, from money to cigarette cards, from malls to matchboxes. I collect throats.
0: He paused again and regarded Hewson's throat with interest, mingled with disfavor.
1: I am obliged to the chance which brought us together tonight, and perhaps it would seem ungrateful to complain. From motives of personal safety, my activities have been somewhat curtailed of late years, and I am glad of this opportunity of gratifying my somewhat unusual whim. But you, sir, you have such a skinny neck. If you will overlook a personal remark, I should never have selected you from choice. I like men with thick necks. Thick red necks.
0: He fumbled in an inside pocket and took out something which he tested against a wet forefinger and then proceeded to pass gently to and fro across the palm of his left hand.
1: This is a little French razor. The blade, you will observe, is very narrow. They do not cut very deep, but deep enough. In just one little moment, you shall see for yourself. And now, I shall ask you the little civil question of all the polite barbers. Does the razor suit you, sir?
0: He rose up, a diminutive but menacing figure of evil, and approached Hewson with a silent, furtive step of a hunting panther.
1: You will have the goodness to raise your chin a little, eh? Oh, thank you. And a little more, just a little more. Ah, thank you. Merci, monsieur. Merci, merci.

Over one end of the chamber was a thick skylight of frosted glass, which by day let in a few sickly and filtered rays from the floor above. After sunrise, these began to mingle with the subdued light from the electric bulbs. And this mingled illumination added a certain ghastliness to a scene which needed no additional touch of horror. The waxwork figures stood apathetically in their places, waiting to be admired or execrated by the crowds who would presently wander fearfully among them. In their midst, in the center gangway, Hewson sat still, leaning far back in his swivel chair. His chin was up-tilted as if he were waiting to receive attention from a barber. And although there was not a scratch upon his throat, nor anywhere upon his body, he was cold and dead. Dr. Baudette, on his pedestal, watched the dead man unemotionally. He did not move, nor was he capable of motion. But then, after all, he was only a waxwork.

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1: Or a sea shanty?
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0: This boat trip is going to be interesting.
2: Don't you love it? Oh, it's so good!
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3: Suspense is produced and directed in Hollywood by Anthony Ellis. 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Burridge. 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
1: And now, another tale well calculated to keep you in suspense. In just 1 minute, two came back, written for Suspense by Ronald Dawson and Joseph Cochran, from a story by Jules Archer. Pepsi-Cola refreshes without filling. Why? Because it's truly light.
2: Charlie, you're forgetting something.
1: Wait, Kay, there's more. Yes, ice-cold Pepsi is the delicious refreshment that goes great at a picnic or a party.
2: But, Charlie...
1: And Pepsi goes fast. People like it, so keep plenty handy. There.
2: Oh, you did fine, except for one thing.
1: Well, I mentioned lightness and how Pepsi refreshes and how fast it goes.
2: You left out Pepsi sociability. You know the be sociable song.
1: Okay, I can't sing.
2: I can. Listen.

0: Well, at least I can say this. Pick up an extra carton of Pepsi today.
1: Please do.
2: Mole's Bee to Weewak, where we had to graze the top of the tree to get down to the bumpy landing strip on the edge of the jungle. Gabor Krilovich was getting some last-minute dope from the pilot, while Lily and I waited while we'd unloaded all our gear.
3: Johnny, you gotta talk to Gabe. He's gotta let me stay at Morphe until you two get back. I'll die in that jungle, Johnny. I couldn't stand it.
4: Gabe, you the choice of coming or waiting back in Frisco, Lily, and you decided to come.
3: Well, not exactly, Johnny. You saw him. He wrapped those big arms around me and told me if I expected any of the gold, I should come with him. I didn't know then what a jungle looked like.
4: Gabe is your husband, not me. It's none of my business. He wanted you to come, and here you are.
3: Johnny, if you love me...
4: Love you? When did I ever say I loved you?
3: Johnny, that night in Frisco...
4: A night in Frisco can happen to anybody sometimes with a little too much liquor and a girl like you to help. Now, I've got old-fashioned ideas about other guys' wives, and it won't happen again.
3: Here he comes. Please ask him, Johnny. He'll listen to you.
5: See those mountains over there? That's where we go. The fella there sell what we need for a trip. Hey, my Lily, you look like his funeral. Come on, give me a big smile.
6: Gabe, I think we ought to send Lily back to Moresby on the plane. Now, you can't ask a woman, your wife, to risk a trip like this. Now, we'll pick her up on the way back.
5: Oh, Johnny, no. If we do that, Lily die from loneliness for me, huh, Lily?
3: I wouldn't be lonely, Gabe. There are plenty of people in Moresby.
5: Yeah, plenty men. Maybe you'll not be lonely enough, Lily. Oh, I think you better come with me and Johnny, huh? Come on. I want to get to this trader fella.
7: Where you headed, mate?
5: See Big River.
7: See Big River?
5: Oh.

0: rum country. Only last week, another patrol officer done in up there. Headhunters, you know. Mm-hmm. Stuck his head up on a pole.
1: Headhunters?
0: Look, mate, it is no bloody business of mine, but the country's rough enough on a man. Worse for a woman.
2: Now, what's worse than getting your head stuck up on a pole?
0: A white woman's a rare prize up there. They wouldn't kill her. Odds are some native chief would grab her for his number one wife. It happened before.
3: Nobody take my wife while I'm alive.
0: They wouldn't expect you to be alive.
3: Well, I take care of that part, too. Now, here's the list of things we want.
0: Yeah, well, it looks proper. It got enough quinine. How about some cheap trading calico, beads and the like?
3: We don't come to do trading.
0: Well, in that case, here. And better tighten a few of these. Better than life insurance.
2: Look, Gabe, it's American 45.
3: We take two and plenty of ammo.
0: I guess you do know how to use them.
3: We know. Johnny here was my sarge during war. He saved my life. Good man, Johnny.
2: Come on, Gabe, the war's over.
3: Yeah, but not what you do for me. That one don't forget ever.
2: Come on, let's get rolling, Gabe.
3: Okay, Johnny, we're on our way.
0: Well, cheerio, mate.
2: An hour later, we were headed single file over the mountains toward my mine. I followed Gabe, whose broad back hardly bent under the heavy pole bolt duffel bag of provisions. Lily brought up the rear, carrying a light pack. She walked in sulky silence, but after several hours, spoke.
1: Gabe!
3: What you want, Lily?
1: My feet are killing me. I can't walk another step. You got to camp here for the night.
3: It's only 3:30.
1: I don't care what time it is. My feet hurt.
3: We walked for 2 hours yet. Then we'd be almost over First Mountain.
1: No!
2: But Lily is right, Gabe. I'm pooped myself. Now, it's only the first day. Break us in easy, huh?
3: Well, all right. All right, you stay with Lily. I get wood for fire.
1: Johnny.
2: Yeah?
1: You think there's all the gold Gabe says there is?
2: Well, you saw those samples he carries in that bag around his neck.
1: Then you do think there's lots of it, huh?
2: Well, you don't think I'd give up a good job and come back to this jungle if I didn't think so. Gabe knows what he's doing.
1: Johnny?
2: Yeah.
1: Come here. Johnny, I know what you think of me, but I'm only that way because I'm unhappy and bored. I should never have married Gabe. I want fun and a good time.
2: Well, the gold will get the fun for you.
1: Yeah, but I'd still have Gabe. He's the wrong man. Now, look, Johnny, it's dangerous country. Suppose after we got the gold, something should happen to Gabe. It could, and if it did, well, it'd be just a suit and a gold.
2: And how long have you been thinking about that accident, Lily? Doesn't sound like something that you just thought of.
1: It isn't. It's been on my mind since you first came to the house. That's why I came on the trip.
2: Yeah, you're pretty sure of yourself, aren't you? And of me.
1: Yeah, Johnny. So sure. Johnny, please.
2: All right, Lily, stop that.
3: Well, looks like Lily not too lonely without me. Just like I say. I forget gun. Better keep gun with you all time, huh, Johnny?
2: Yeah, sure.
3: Never can tell. I bring in wood now.
1: He saw us, Johnny.
2: Yeah, the timing was perfect.
1: Oh, I'm afraid for you, Johnny. He'll kill you. He's insanely jealous.
2: Mm-hmm. Maybe he's got reason for it.
1: Then let him find the gold for us. And then on the way back. Johnny, you've got to kill him before he kills you.
2: Suppose Gabe doesn't wait until the way back.
1: That's a chance we gotta take, Johnny.
2: Yeah. Yeah, I guess you gotta take chances if you want to get gold. Chance you've gotta take. That's what kept jumping in and out of my mind as we waded and slashed our way along for the next 3 days with mosquitoes as big as hummingbirds swarming about us. I couldn't tell Gabe that Lily had grabbed me and kissed me against my will. I figured it best to be like him, say nothing, pretend it never happened. I figured, too, if he was going to kill me, he'd do it on the way back. I wasn't very big, but still I could carry out a lot of gold. That's what we'd all come for.
1: Johnny, Gabe!
4: Hold up, Gabe.
1: Come on. Every bone ache. Yeah.
3: You look all right. Maybe just tired. Will you rest a few minutes?
2: No, it's not enough, Gabe. Lily's got fever, dengue.
3: Huh? What's that?
2: It's another name for breakbone fever. It's nothing fatal, but she's got to have 2 days' rest.
3: Ah, 2 days? Oh, we lose too much time. She rests when we get the gold.
2: No, she has to get rest now, or she might not be alive when we get to the gold. Now, Gabe, can't you realize that she is a woman? She can't take as much as us?
3: Yeah, she's a woman. You bet I know. You like Lily, eh, Johnny?
2: Oh, look, Gabe, it's not a question of whether I do or I don't. She's your wife. She's worn out. She has fever.
3: I think we go on after she rests for hours.
2: No.
3: I say so.
2: Well, then you go on alone. Just blaze a trail. Lily and I will follow after she gets the rest she needs. I could use a day's rest myself, and so could you, only you're too pig-headed to admit it.
3: I don't need rest, but I think I don't go on without you and Lily.
4: Gabe, where are you going?
1: Wait for me, Johnny.
2: Here, give me your arm. I don't know what Gabe's found, but it must
3: Johnny,
2: be...
3: Johnny, look!
2: The river, the Sepik.
1: It's all the shouting about, that muddy old river.
2: Sure, but it means we can give our legs a rest and travel in the boat. After what you've been through, the river route will seem like an excursion.
1: Oh, thank God. Thank God for the river.
3: We camp here. Get early start tomorrow. Lily, you go sit in the shade. Johnny and I check all boats. See if everything okay for a trip down river.
1: Are you sure this thing's safe?
3: Oh, sure, it's safe.
1: Look out!
2: Take it easy, Gabe. The water line is high. After all, this boat was designed for two, not three.
3: Ah, she's okay, Johnny. I know. Only when river low with rapids, three no good. Otherwise, three plenty fine. Ready, Johnny?
2: Okay, let her go, Gabe. We're on our way. Travel by water was a picnic after hacking our way through that jungle. Lily perked up, spent a lot of time combing her hair, fixing it in a different style each day. And even Gabe relaxed. One hot afternoon, he let us all stop long enough for a cooling swim. Water was a treat. We stayed in about a half an hour. Gabe and Lily were out first and were on the bank drying themselves. I splashed out into the river for a last swim. And then I turned and headed for shore. But I stopped fast. Gabe was looking at me, with a dark scowl on his face. And the .45 in his right hand was aimed right at me. I dived just as the gun roared. From beneath the water, the .45 sounded like a cannon. And I stayed under as long as I could. And when I felt mud, I came up, ready to get a lung full of air and then go under again. I saw Gabe with a gun in his hand.
3: Get out, Johnny! Get out, fast!
1: Johnny, behind you!
3: Hit that crack fella, but don't think him dead.
4: Crocodile!
3: He's come up behind you fast. I no shoot till you die. I'm afraid I hit you.
1: You don't know how lucky you were, Johnny.
2: Yeah, I know what you mean, Lily. 10th day on the river, we came to a landmark that Gabe thought he recognized. We pulled ashore, dismantled the pole boat, loaded our gear on our backs, and then hacked our way through the jungle. But I couldn't help thinking of Gabe and his deadly .45. Would he kill me when we got to the gold? Or would I have to kill him?
3: Johnny, look.
1: What's that?
2: A native suspension bridge.
1: Like a big spider's web.
2: Yeah, it could be. Gabe, this wasn't built by pigeons. You got a clip in that gat?
3: Yeah, Johnny.
2: That afternoon, the jungle dissolved into a clearing. Gabe quickened his pace and went on ahead. Suddenly, he stopped, pointed at something. Then he dropped his pack and ran on ahead. When Lily and I came up to him, he was kneeling in a dry riverbed, digging furiously with his fingers.
3: Johnny, this is him. This is the place I reached when I was AWOL and turned back. Look. Look, Johnny.
1: That glittery stuff, is it gold?
2: Yeah, quartz, full of the stuff. soon as he breaks it down in the pestle, we'll know if this trip was necessary.
3: Look, Johnny.
2: It was. All we have to do is find the source of this, and we're riding the gravy train.
3: I say, that mountain over there. He can't hear tonight. Tomorrow, we dig in mountain.
2: 6 days later, we skidded down the mountain slope with packs far heavier than we'd carried up. We sang, talked ourselves hoarse, and argued whether we had 500,000 or 600,000 worth of gold. The first night of the return, we pitched camp by the river, exhausted. Gabe began to snore a minute after he hit the hammock. The big guy was worn out. He dug as much gold as Willie and I had together. We had the gold, all right. But now what? Who's that? Who's there?
1: Johnny.
2: Oh, it's you.
1: Johnny, why not now?
2: Look, I can't do it. He saved my life the other day.
1: Because he didn't have the gold yet. But now he has. Are you going to wait for him to shoot you?
2: Will you keep your voice down, you fool? Listen, Lily, it's no good. I wouldn't kill Gabe or anyone else for you. I've been thinking about this. I know what you want.
1: I want you, Johnny.
2: No. Only the gold. You thought you could dazzle me into getting rid of Gabe and then have the murder to hold over me. Then there'd be only one to take care of all that gold. You.
1: Too smart to live, aren't you?
2: Call it anything you like.
1: Maybe we can fix that, too. Maybe Gabe has ideas what to do about his best friend, his trusted friend. He makes passes at his wife when his back's turned. Gabe loves me more than anything. I think I could get him to hate his friend.
2: Next morning, as we started down the mountain, it was in marked contrast to the jubilation of the day before. Gabe was matter of fact, and as his eyes met mine, they were perfect blanks. Lily reverted to sulky silence as she followed me, and I was glad that we'd bought only 2 .45s. But she didn't need one to get rid of me. She went to work on Gabe and sold him on the idea that I'd made passes at her. There's no telling what he'd do, but it wouldn't be good for me.
4: Down, Johnny!
2: Lily, down!
4: Now, crawl over there. Keep low.
3: Honey, this is bad.
1: Who are they, Johnny?
2: Native headhunters.
1: Johnny, I care.
2: Who isn't? Don't shake my arm when I'm about to shoot.
3: Johnny, we soon run out of ammo. We got one chance. You think you hold them off 20 minutes?
2: I can try.
3: I get full boat together. He get away by river, down rapids.
2: That's suicide, Gabe. I missed him.
3: I think I get it through, Johnny. Now, when you hear me fire shot, run to rapids.
2: Did he make it all right?
1: Yeah. I don't think they saw him.
2: Right. Still firing at his tree.
1: John, up there in that tree. Oh, horrible.
2: All right, now here's how we work it. I pace my shots as far apart as possible. So when we clear out, they won't know that we're gone.
1: If we go, John.
2: Keep down, you fool.
1: How do we know Gable's signal? What's to prevent him from getting in that boat and leaving us both here? I'm going to Gable.
2: Lily! My watch showed me the Gabe had gone 16 minutes. I never fired until I had a target, and I wasn't missing. And then 17 minutes. I put another one of them out of action. I checked my bullets. About 14 left. Then 18 minutes. Sweat broke out on me. Would Gabe remember that I'd saved his life, or would he remember Lily's arms around my neck? And now it was 19 minutes. And then the roof caved in. They discovered that Gabe was gone, and an arrow came from a new angle. They were flanking me. It looked like I was being left behind now. Lily hated me, and she persuaded Gabe to leave me. Another arrow from a right angle. Well, this was it. I listened for Gabriel's horn. But instead, it was Gabe's signal. I pumped 3 fast shots into the brush and ran. Finally, I spotted the boat, and Gabe and Lily waiting. Neither wore any gear, which apparently had already been stowed in the boat. And finally, I reached the rapids.
3: Good boy, Johnny. Good boy.
2: I never thought I'd get this far.
3: Everything is ready.
1: Let's get going, Gabe. Hurry.
3: One thing I have not said to you.
2: What? Can it wait?
3: Oh, better tell you now. Rapids, too shallow, too fast. Rocks, too many.
2: What are you getting at, Gabe?
3: This boat. It goes down all right with 2, but not with 3.
2: I thought I saw a faint smile on Lily's drawn lips. I felt deeply sick. Okay, Gabe, but leave your gun and ammo behind, will you?
3: Why?
2: because I'll need it.
3: Wait a minute, Johnny. Maybe we ask Lily who she thinks stay here. Maybe it's better for Gabe to stay, huh, Lily?
1: I could never make a decision like that.
3: Why not? It's easy for you.
1: Well, why don't you and Johnny decide that between yourselves, huh?
3: How we do that?
1: You both have guns. Why not a duel?
2: A duel?
1: Why not? It'll only take a second. Then the one who remains will never need to know what happened to him.
2: Gabe, they spotted us. Give me the ammo.
3: Get in, Johnny.
2: No.
3: Get in both, Johnny.
2: What about Lily?
3: I say get in both,
2: I can't let you do this, Gabe.
3: Johnny, get in both or I kill you.
2: He snatched the gun from my hand and leveled two barrels at me. There was a gleam in his tight black eyes I'd never seen before. A gleam so fierce it seemed to paralyze my will. Hesitantly, I pushed the stern of the boat into the wild, tugging rapids. I got in and held onto a small tree branch to prevent the boats being swept away.
1: Gabe!
3: Lily, if Johnny or me stay here, they kill us. But they don't kill you. Chief take you for a wife like that Aussie in Hot Cellars. Chief's wife, Lily.
1: No, Gabe.
3: Chief's wife. Pretty good, huh? Maybe he don't mind too much if you make eyes at other boys in his tribe.
1: Gabe, you're crazy. You can't do this.
3: Johnny saved my life. Lily, you ruined my life. You try get Johnny for to kill me. Anyhow, only man who can get both down big rapids like this is me. So, Johnny and me go.
1: No.
3: I hope new husband make you very happy. Goodbye, Lily.
1: Gabe.
3: Okay, Johnny, we go. You don't touch paddle. Leave that to Gabe.
1: Gabe!
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1: Wow, what's this dancing dervish doing?
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2: No, on my suspenders they do, because Autolite Stay Full batteries give 70% longer average life than batteries without Stay Full features, according to recent tests based on SAE life cycle standards. And remember, too, Autolite Stay Full batteries need water only 3 times a year in normal car use.
1: Anything else, Wilcox?
2: Just one more thing. You're always right with Autolite.
0: And now, with Statement of Mary Blake and the performance of Miss Joan Bennett, Autolite hopes once again to keep you in suspense.
3: I've found myself at the far end of a long corridor, the length of it stretching before me in a winding pattern. The walls of it are thick, impregnable cement. There were no windows, only a small opening high on the wall to my right. Through this, a single shaft of light fell into a pattern which told me there were iron bars on that one small window. At first, it seemed that I was alone in this place. I stood huddled and afraid, unable to move. Somehow, I had the feeling that soon I would not be alone. Then faintly, from out of the darkness ahead of me, I heard him coming with slow, shuffling footsteps. The walk of a man who has not long been without his eyes. I saw his cane first, a slim thread of white in the blackness before me. I watched it, tapping up and down in a nervous rhythm, tapping, coming closer, closer. I felt the muscles in my throat tighten in an effort to scream, but I made no sound at all. Nor did I move. I just stood there and waited and watched him come toward me. Then in the next instant, his face was caught in the shaft of light, and I saw him very clearly. The searing marks of pain were there, and with them the lines born of brooding and evil. And I looked for a long time at that face, and I found myself wondering, if I could see behind those dark glasses, would I find in his sightless eyes any sign of repentance? I remembered suddenly how Gregory Martin had looked the first time I saw him, his tall form standing with casual poise in the doorway, that handsome face creased by the broad smile that bid me welcome into his home.
4: Hello, Miss Blake. Come in, won't you?
5: Thank you.
4: Here, let me take your bag.
5: Thanks.
4: Mrs. Martin isn't here just now, so I'll show you your room.
5: Oh?
4: I think you'll find it very comfortable. In fact, I hope you'll enjoy your life here and your work with me.
5: Oh, I'm sure I will. I'm a little overwhelmed to find myself actually about to work with the Dr. Gregory Martin. Oh.
4: When you've gotten your things unpacked and had the chance to catch your breath a bit, perhaps you'll join me for coffee.
5: Wonderful.
4: Then I'll show you through my laboratory.
5: I felt no fear at all that first day. My room was luxurious and beautiful, and the laboratory was beyond anything I'd ever imagined in its completeness. I didn't meet Lorna Martin during that first day as a member of the household, but in the evening her husband invited me to join the intimate group of friends that were gathered in front of a glowing fire in their living room.
4: And how about you, Professor?
6: Yes?
4: Let me fill your glass. I have my customary toast to make.
6: Yes, my boy, indeed. I want to join you on that one.
4: Attention, everyone. A toast. The toast. To the lovely Lorna. A woman of such abundant charm that it's Unfair, really, for one man only to call her his. But 3 years ago, she made her choice, and I found that it was such a commendable one that I, for one, think we should forgive her. And so, here's to the lovely Lorna, my wife.
3: I joined in Dr. Martin's toast to his wife, and at the same time studied the faces of the people who were gathered in a semicircle around the room. There was a glint on the glass of one man's pince-nez that gave his face a weird, somewhat supernatural look. He was smiling broadly in the direction of Mrs. Martin, and his teeth in the light of the fire seemed to be made entirely of gold. I looked then at Lorna. She was looking past the others at her husband, and although she was smiling, I saw that there were tears in her brown eyes. Beneath her polish and exquisite breeding, she was insecure and afraid. Late that night after the party, I was thirsty, so I put on my robe and went quietly down the carpeted stairs. The big double door that led into the living room was closed, but I could see that a lamp was lit inside the room. And then as I passed by, I heard her. She was sobbing softly. I turned quickly to go back to my room. I didn't want to be placed in the embarrassing position of hearing something I shouldn't. But before I'd gotten out of earshot, I heard her sobbing stop suddenly with a noise that sounded like the flat of a palm hand hitting hard against a cheek. Next morning, I was working with Dr. Martin and loving every minute of it. We worked silently, swiftly, with no regard for anything outside of the task immediately at hand. That is, save for one little thing. Dr. Martin seemed fascinated with a little vial of amber liquid which he kept on a desk. Twice he abandoned his work to walk over to it, lift the glass container up to the window and study its contents, his lips forming a strange half smile.
4: Why, yes. Yes, that's it, of course.
3: What? I beg your pardon, Dr. Martin. Were you speaking to me?
4: Oh, no. No, Miss Blake. Talking to myself, I expect. Scientists frequently do, I understand.
3: Yes, I've heard so.
4: My formula, Miss Blake. I just realized it's almost the color of her hair, isn't it? Lorna's, I mean. My wife has very pretty hair, don't you think?
3: I think Mrs. Martin is a beautiful woman in many ways.
4: Well, that's a rather generous opinion to form in so short a time, isn't it? Do you always analyze people so quickly? And so flatteringly? How about me, for instance?
3: Well, I don't think you're being fair, Doctor, but since you asked, I'd say you're a man of great charm and certainly a scientist of remarkable ability.
4: I should be pleased, I suppose. However, it sounds like generalities. I think I'll have to see what I can do toward creating a more specific impression. Yes. Truly beautiful color, isn't it?
3: I've never seen anything quite that shade of amber. What is it, Doctor?
4: It's a mixture of my own. I'll let you in on it someday, soon. But meanwhile, I'd advise you to keep clear of it. I think I could safely claim it to be the fastest-acting poison in existence.
3: A new experiment, Doctor?
4: The most exciting experiment to which a scientific mind can apply itself. And I have every confidence that I'll be able to work it out to a successful conclusion.
3: Sounds challenging, Doctor. I hope I'll be allowed to work on it, too.
4: I assure you, my dear Miss Blake, I wouldn't attempt this particular experiment without you.
3: Neither of us made mention of his poison again, and indeed it seemed that the doctor had quite forgotten it. We were both working hard on the completion of his current project. Lorna Martin worked with us part of the time, and it was only then that I learned she had previously always assisted her husband with his work. It was, in fact, Lorna who suggested the final step that led him quickly to the result he had been striving for. We worked from early morning until late at night, and on the third day towards midnight, the project was completed. We had a late supper, and after a glass of liqueur, I left the doctor and his wife and went to my room. Yes?
4: I'm sorry. Were you asleep?
3: Oh, no. No, I was just sitting here relaxing, Doctor. I'm still too excited to do any sleeping.
4: Well, that's exactly how Lorna and I found ourselves feeling. So we decided to sit up and talk a bit over another glass of liqueur. We wondered if you'd join us. After all, this has been a three-way victory, Miss Blake. We want you in on our triumphal toast.
3: Oh, that's a generous thought. I'm afraid I wasn't much more than a
7: spectator in this instance.
4: Oh, nonsense. Come along.
7: Well, I am certainly eager to talk with Mrs. Martin. I had no idea she was an active colleague of yours in the laboratory.
4: Oh, yes. Lorna's been of tremendous help to me. In the past, I would say she's been quite indispensable. Lorna's brilliant mind amazed me from the first moment I met her. Here we are. Lorna, my dear, Miss Blake and I were just having a most engrossing conversation, wholly about you. It seems Miss Blake has been greatly impressed by the work you've done on this idea of mine.
7: Oh, Dr. Martin, you're making it sound as if I'd minimized your own work. I didn't mean...
4: Of course you didn't. I do understand. And you needn't make apologies in my direction for your appreciation of my wife's talents. Here now. A liqueur for you, Miss Blake. Same as earlier?
7: Please.
4: There you are.
7: Thank you.
4: Lorna, dear, how about you? Your glass can stand a little replenishing, I should imagine. Now, let me see. No. Why, you still have some that you haven't even touched.
7: In the few seconds that had passed since Dr. Martin and I had entered the room, three distinctly sharp and clear thoughts had crossed my mind in sudden, quick succession. And each of them struck at my insides like the painful puncture of a thin, sharp blade. One, that Dr. Martin, professionally, was insanely jealous of his wife. Two, that it was totally unlike Lorna Martin not to speak to us as we entered the room. And three, that Dr. Martin had just gone over to his wife to make absolutely certain that she was dead.
0: Autolite is bringing you Miss Joan Bennett in Statement of Mary Blake. Tonight's production in radio's outstanding theater of thrills, Suspense.
1: Say, Harlow, can I get a pair of those Autolite Stay-Full battery suspenders?
2: Hap, there's a catch to these suspenders.
1: Of course. Wouldn't be suspenders without a catch.
2: Well, to get a pair of these, you'll have to rave about that special feature of the Autolite Stay-Full battery, the fiberglass retaining mat that protects every positive plate to keep the power-producing material in place for longer life. 70% longer life, in fact, than batteries without Stay-Full features. And this is proven in recent tests based on SAE life cycle standards.
1: Doesn't anyone but you have a pair of those wonderful, wonderful suspenders?
2: No, no. These suspenders were made for me by a happy car owner who recently bought an Autolite Stay-Full battery, the battery that needs water only three times a year in normal car use. Said he couldn't thank me enough for telling him about it. So, friends, see your Autolite battery dealer tomorrow. And remember, you're always right with Autolite.
0: And now, Autolite brings back to our Hollywood soundstage our star, Miss Joan Bennett, in Statement of Mary Blake, a tale well calculated to keep you in suspense.
7: I stood there, unable to speak. Dr. Martin looked at me. He was amused. Amused at my reaction to his wife's murder.
4: I rather think I could read your mind quite accurately at this moment, Miss Blake.
7: Why
4: does one do anything? What motivates any action of man? There is a need, a desire, a want behind every action. I wanted to kill my wife. It's as simple as that.
7: The poison.
4: Yes. Come into the laboratory. The poison. We'll look for it.
7: It isn't on your desk. You did kill her with it, but I don't see it. And why have you made it a point to have a witness? Oh, I remember now. You talked of this as an experiment, and you told me I would work with you on it. Just what
4: patience,
7: you...
4: Patience, my dear girl, patience.
7: And what is the next step, Doctor? To call whom? The police and tell them what?
4: When one discovers that one's wife has been murdered, one naturally calls in the authorities. Oh, yes, Sergeant. Listen carefully, please. This is Dr. Gregory Martin. My address is 12448 Pilgrim Drive. Would you send some men over immediately, please? My wife has just been murdered.
7: The complete realization of what he had done seemed to come upon me all at once. A sudden delayed shock that hit me with the impact of a hammer blow. I looked at him and he seemed a total stranger. A maniac whose next move I could not predict. He was laughing, and while he laughed, I reached desperately behind me, closing my fingers tightly around the glass container I felt in. And I prayed that it contained something that would serve as an effective weapon against the murderer. With one quick movement, I flung it full in his laughing face. And
8: watched it eat away his skin like a sheet of tissue paper in a soaring flame.
7: When the police arrived, they found Lorna Martin seated erect and beautiful in the chair in the sitting room, while her husband writhed in pain on the floor of his laboratory. I was at Dr. Martin's desk, they said. I remember lifting my eyes to follow mutely the movements of the men who streamed into the room. Through the door, I could see them bending over the body of Lorna Martin, and I watched with a strange, detached curiosity as two interns administered temporary treatment to Dr. Martin's injury. Then they took us away. The three of us. I don't remember much about it.
9: Do you want to talk now?
10: Come now, Miss Blake. We realize that you've been under a great strain. We want to find out exactly what happened, and we must know exactly what part you played. You know, in view of what has happened to Dr. Martin and his wife, a man so revered and well-known, we will be subjected to a great deal of pressure to bring someone to justice for this thing.
7: Justice? How can Lorna Martin ever know justice?
10: Let's hear your story, Miss Blake, from the beginning. There were three people alone in that house when this happened. And of them, only you were able to speak. Now, let's hear what you have to say. How about it? All right. You'll talk on the stand.
11: Swear to tell the truth, the whole truth, nothing but the truth, so help you God.
7: It was like a dream still. The setting now is a court of justice. And I sat numbly among strange faces and gesturing hands and questioning voices.
12: Please tell the court.
7: I could hear words tumbling towards me and then felt soft away, only to return with
12: renewed
7: force.
11: Dr. Martin has been my close friend and associate for over a dozen years. His fine character cannot be questioned. He and his wife were an unusually devoted couple. This thing that has happened is shocking.
12: In the Martin home for many years, Dr. Lee.
13: Yes?
12: Can you relate to the court any scenes you witnessed in the Martin household which might have an important bearing on this case?
13: I attended a gathering at the Martin home on the very night that Miss Blake first came there. She sat with us in the living room, and throughout the evening I was aware of her studying Dr. Martin with a peculiar intensity. It was extremely odd.
12: As the medical examiner on this case, will you please tell the court your findings which reveal the cause of Lorna Martin's death?
14: Mrs. Martin was poisoned. The poison was in liquid form, taken internally. It was obviously expertly prepared by someone well acquainted with scientific formulas. Someone who had access to an excellently equipped laboratory.
12: Tell the court whose fingerprints were found on the liqueur glass from which Lorna Martin drank the poison that killed her.
9: We found on the glass the prints of Mrs. Martin and, those of Mary Blake.
12: And no others?
9: No, sir. No others.
12: Did you discover any more of the poison like that which was used to kill Mrs. Martin?
9: There were several drops of it left in the glass from which Mrs. Martin drank. Later, during our investigational search of the entire house, more of the poison was found.
12: And will you please tell the court where the remainder of that poison was found?
9: Yes, sir. In a perfume bottle on the dressing table in the room of Mary Blake.
7: The voices floated in and out and around the room.
15: Next
7: and some of the words hit against the walls and echoed back at me. Then I rode on them to the front of the room, and the voices were loud and strange, and my senses seemed blocked by them, and by a hand that pointed towards me, and a face that swung down at me like an inflated comic balloon. I almost laughed. Perhaps I did.
12: Can you, Mary Blake, in any way account for the fact that only Mrs. Martin's and your own fingerprints were found on the glass of poison? Can you give the court any explanation for the perfume bottle containing the remainder of the poison being found in your room? Mary Blake, can you in any way explain the testimony we have heard repeatedly during this trial of your unusually strong personal interest in Dr. Martin?
7: The words were strung like beads on a string and wound round and round me until I felt them so tight it seemed I couldn't breathe. Then suddenly the voice that was strangling me with the words came through to me clearer and louder than ever before. And this time the words were built in a big stick and it was carefully aimed and swung straight towards me.
12: The prosecution at this time is able to bring forth its most important witness. We ask, however, that due consideration be given him by all those present in this courtroom, as his condition is still very serious. He has suffered from extreme shock, and as a result of the injuries he recently sustained, he is and will forever remain totally blind. Now, clerk, will you please inform the nurse outside that she may now bring the doctor into the courtroom? The prosecution calls to the stand Dr. Gregory Martin.
3: He came in, seated in a wheelchair. His hands and almost all of his face, save an open slit across his mouth, swathed in thick white bandages. There was something about seeing so handsome and powerful a figure so completely incapacitated. An involuntary gasp escaped from my own lips as well as from those of every person in the crowded courtroom. Without a word being spoken, the prosecution had easily scored its most effective point. And after Dr. Martin had finished his spoken testimony, the big stick of words came down upon me with full force.
15: Mr. Foreman, ladies and gentlemen of the jury, how do you find the defendant?
14: We find the defendant guilty as charged.
3: Then more words. Words coming at me with final, flattening blows.
16: This court hereby sentences you to the Women's State Penitentiary for a period of not less than 99 years.

0: I found myself at the far end of a long corridor, the length of it stretching before me in a winding pattern, the walls of it a thick, impregnable cement. There were no windows, save for a small opening high on the wall to my right. Through this, a single shaft of light fell into a pattern which told me that there were iron bars on that one small window. At first, it seemed that I was alone in this place. I stood huddled and afraid, unable to move. Somehow, I had the feeling that soon I would not be alone. Then, faintly, from out of the darkness ahead of me, I heard him coming with slow, shuffling footsteps. The walk of a man who has not long been without his eyes. I saw his cane first, a slim thread of white in the blackness before me. I watched it, tapping up and down in a nervous rhythm, tapping, coming closer, closer. I felt the muscles in my throat tighten in an effort to scream, but I made no sound at all, nor did I move. I just stood there and waited and watched him come toward me. Then, in the next instant, his face caught in the shaft of light, and I saw him very clearly.
1: Mary, oh, please wake up. Oh. Come on now, get hold before you rouse the whole block. Come on now. Oh, we can't have this every night.
2: Oh, what's that dream? I can't stop dreaming. It isn't fair. I don't belong here. I didn't do anything, but I'm here. He still won't leave me alone, not even in my sleep.
1: Oh, there, you see, Warden. That's the way it is every night. We can't seem to
3: That's enough, matron. We're releasing Mary Blake.
2: What did you say?
3: You're free, Miss Blake. The nightmare is over. Come with me, and I'll tell you what has happened.

0: Miss Blake, the state has no way of returning these weeks of freedom it wrongly took from you, or of erasing the shock and heartbreak you've been forced to suffer. We can only hope that it has not too deeply embittered you and hasn't totally destroyed your faith in the justice one customarily finds in our courtrooms.
1: There seems to be a limit to bitterness, Warden. I find that what I feel now is not a release from injustice, but a release from fear. I know that he can never reach me again, even in my dreams. How can I be so sure of that?
0: Well, it's another of the things that can't be accounted for rationally about this case. It leads one to wonder if some metaphysical force wasn't put to work in place of the erring machinery of justice. Miss Blake, when you blinded Dr. Martin, you limited his vision to mental images. And over the period of time that has lapsed since the day you received sentence, it seems the doctor's mind would not free him from one particular visual experience. He, too, suffered from a recurring dream, which, due to his impairment, was inflicted upon his waking as well as sleeping hours.
1: The dream, did he describe it?
0: Oh, he did, in detail. It seems that there was... I entered a narrow corridor. With my hands, I felt that the walls were of a thick, impregnable cement. The tap of my cane produced an echo that told me the corridor was one of interminable, winding lengths. I did not want to enter nor walk through it. Yet it seemed that I was forced to, and the walking, seemed endless. I wanted to cry out, but could find no voice. I wanted to see a single light from a window or an open door to know that there was somewhere an end to the blackness. But there was no light and no end. I wanted to turn back, but there was no turning back and no end to my walking. And although I had the feeling of being alone in this place, I knew that I was not alone, and never would be. And it was worse than being alone. For though I could not see her, and though she did not touch nor speak to me, I knew she was there. And for me, she would always be there. Mary Blake, my accuser. For she is the innocent, and I am the guilty. And for the innocent, there is always a freedom. And for the guilty, there is never an escape.

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2: Well, have you sway me? 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

0: with Autolite. Next Thursday for Suspense, our star will be Mr. John Lund. The play is called The Man in the Room, and it is, as we say,
1: a tale well calculated to keep you in
0: suspense. Tonight's Suspense play was produced and edited by William Spear and directed by Norman MacDonald. Music for Suspense is composed by Lucian Morawek and conducted by Lud Bluskin. Statement of Mary Blake is an original play written for radio by Shirley Gordon. Miss Joan Bennett will soon be seen in the MGM production, Father of the Bride. In the coming weeks, you will hear such stars as Claire Trevor and Charles Boyer. Don't forget, next Thursday, same time, Autolite will present Suspense, starring John Lund.
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2: Tonight, Autolite presents a story based on fact, the dramatic report of a man's desperate race for freedom, with names and places changed in order to protect the lives of three people. The story is called The Man Who Cried Wolf. Our star, Mr. William Powell.
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2: William Powell is appearing by arrangement with Metro-Goldwyn-Mayer, producers of the Technicolor picture The Naked Spur, starring James Stewart, Janet Leigh, and Robert Ryan. And now, Autolite presents The Man Who Cried Wolf, starring Mr. William Powell, hoping once again to keep you in suspense.
4: If you knew who I am, if one day you would pass me on the street and stop and point your finger at me and say, "This story happened to you," then I would be a dead man. Therefore, I cannot tell you too much about myself, neither what I look like nor where I am. A few things you may know, which will alter nothing. I am Russian. I was once a member of the Communist Party. And until recently, I was attached to the Russian embassy in Mexico City, a cipher clerk. 3 years of it, attached to the embassy in a strange new land. Here a thing needs emphasis. The people, the Mexican people, they worked, they sang, they laughed, they had families, cried, played, hoped, loved, like Russian people, but with a difference. They did these things when and how and where they wanted to, not by directives. The word is freedom. It took me 3 years to know its meaning. For this, I was almost murdered. To you, my name is Mero Sleko.

0: It started at 9 o'clock in the morning when I was walking toward the cipher room in the embassy.
1: Comrade Lecco, if you please, comrade. Can you spare me a moment?
0: Of course.
1: In here, please. My office. Sit down, sit down.
0: Thank you.
1: And how is your wife, Lilia? And the little one, his name...
0: Ivan.
1: Ivan. He must be, let me see, 3 months. 3 months, amazing.
0: I believe Ivan recognizes me, Comrade Zapkin.
1: I have heard of other children his age who travel in airplanes. Bottles and equipment to make formula, these things are provided.
0: I don't...
1: Of course you do. Travel in airplanes. Ivan will do it. Therefore you, therefore your wife.
0: I have been recalled?
1: I have suggested it to the ambassador. The ambassador to Moscow. Approved. Moscow to the ambassador, etc.
0: But why?
1: Because I suggested it to the ambassador.
0: I see.
1: Of course you do. However, you should know this. I have written a letter which will precede you by diplomatic pouch. As your superior, my impressions of you. The gist of it you must know.
0: No, I don't.
1: You will be missed here in Mexico. I've told them that.
0: Thank you.
1: By many friends, Mexicans, Americans, whom you have met through your Mexican friends.
0: Then I am being recalled as a poor security risk?
1: Exactly. Now, your key to the cipher room.
0: Comrade...
1: The key.
0: Oh, yes, I have it here. To detach it will...
1: Zaputin speaking. Yes, comrade. Oh, yes, one moment. Comrade Lecco, if you please wait for me in the corridor.
0: Of course.
1: Yes, comrade. Yes, ambassador. I have told him.
0: There is no melodrama attached to it. Merely a simple truth. To be sent back to Moscow is a bad security risk. Prison, work camp in Siberia, death. Therefore, do a thing. Pursue a plan. Ensure my living. Do not wait for Zaputin. Back to the cipher room. Use the key. Steal certain papers, documents, for the occasion of remaining alive. This one. And this. Secret documents to buy my own security. Papers dog-eared for the purpose. Stay alive. And these. This.
1: Comrade Lecco.
0: And put them into my coat pocket. Inside.
1: Comrade!
0: A moment, comrade.
1: Open! I told you to wait.
0: But I had duties here in the cipher room,
1: you
0: comrade.
1: Are relieved of them. I told you this.
0: No. Merely that I'm returning to Moscow.
1: Tomorrow.
0: Yes.
1: The key, comrade.
0: Of course. Here.
1: You will go immediately to your house. You will inform your wife. You will pack. You will get your child ready. And you will be delivered to Moscow. Under escort, comrade. Now, good day.

0: Lilia. Lilia.
1: You, madam? Is it you? I was but in the kitchen doing the things of the morning and... Meadows.
0: What?
1: It is morning and you are not at the embassy. You are here. Why?
0: The child, Lilia. Where?
1: He has been fed. He is bathed and he sleeps now.
0: Lilia.
1: There is cold in your hands. Close. I will warm you.
0: Lilia.
1: Why? Say to me why you are of illness.
0: Yes, that's it. An old illness.
1: Then we will call a doctor. We will...
0: No, Lilia.
1: But this chill in you that I cannot warm.
0: Fear. Fear of death. To run in streets blazing with sun and still to be cold. What cure for that, Lilia?
1: Death?
0: To begin tomorrow. For you. For me. And for the child. I don't know what there will be for the child.
1: Your lips spoke death.
0: I'm being recalled, Lilia.
1: Why? Why? You have worked hard for them.
0: And I have talked to people here. And I have sat in sunlight and laughed with them. And somewhere in darkness it was observed and reported.
1: There is until tomorrow. And there is time for flight. I will make ready the child.
0: No. If we run, they will find a quicker way to kill us. I have a plan, Lilia. For a year now I've had this plan.
1: And it will keep you from death?
0: Listen to me. I've stolen certain papers from the cipher room. Documents of theirs that can buy back our life. I have them here in my coat.
1: From whom will they buy our life, Meadows? Who will now want...
0: Will you listen to me? You are to take them. Here, take them.
1: Yes, Meadows.
0: You put them in a briefcase. And then you'll take the boy and dress him and go to the Plaza Zocalo. The bench there near the Greek fountain.
1: Yes.
0: And you are there so the child will have sun if anyone asks. And you'll keep the briefcase hidden until I come to you. You understand, Lilia?
1: Yes.
0: And then quickly, get ready.
1: Yes.
0: Go, Lilia, quick. Oh, Senor Carrizosas.
2: You give me surprise, Senor Leco. It was not you I expected to see this hour.
0: Ah, but I'm glad to see you. Please come in.
2: The day has of beauty, and in the streets there is fiesta. And I thought to me, the Senora Leco would care for fiesta, she and the pequeño. Ay, the Senora and the pequeño. Muy buenos dias to you both.
1: Senor Cardoso.
0: You'd better take the child and go, Lilia. There's not much time.
1: Yes, Miros.
2: Well, Senora, I've come for you and the little one to the fiesta.
0: Lilia.
1: I'm sorry, Senor Cardoso. Perhaps another time. Come to us soon, Meadows.
2: Another time, senor, when I will not disturb, I too will go.
0: No, wait.
2: Yes?
0: 3 years we've known each other now. Neighbors, you've done kindnesses for us. Are you also my friend, Cardoso?
2: This is a question of ridiculous. That I am your friend? I, who have held the pequeño Ivan in my hands? Who have babysit for him, who have...
0: Listen to me. Just listen. I've come across certain documents. They prove a conspiracy exists between members of your government and mine. These papers can buy back my life. I have only until tomorrow to sell.
2: Oh, I have read of such grotesque things.
0: Where do I buy back my life, Cardoso? And Lilia's, and Ivan's? You were a lawyer and a Mexican. Where do I trade?
2: It is to ponder. A moment. Now, if I were not a poor lawyer, if I were an editor, perhaps, of a great newspaper, and there was a week's headlines to be had for so little price. Oh, pardon, how frightful I am. I did not mean the
0: editor. Newspaper. Yes, of course. Oh, mil gracias, Cardoso. 10,000 thanks. For our lives.
3: Yes. What do you wish of me?
0: I am Meadows Leco.
3: Called clerk of the Russian embassy. I remember you well, Senor Leco, from another time.
0: I have a story for you. With documents. Top secret.
3: So?
0: The documents prove that there's a conspiracy between certain members of your government with mine. I've stolen them from my embassy. They're yours, if you want.
3: And the price, senor?
0: I told you. My life, my wife's, my 3 months-old child, our lives. Very cheap, senor. Bargain rates.
3: You had the courage to steal secret papers of the Soviet. You, a Russian citizen, and this is what you want, not money?
0: I've been recalled to the Soviet. There'll be a plane for us tomorrow morning. An escort. And after that...
3: Where are the papers?
0: My wife has them. She's waiting for me on a bench in the Plaza Zucalo. The boy's with her. I'll go to her. Tell her that you'll take them.
3: Oh, you... You people, intrigue, drama, the promises of violence and the revelations and the easy words on your mouths, life, death. It's like the last time you came to see me, huh, Senor Lecco?
0: What?
3: Not a year ago, Senor Lecco, you were here. You then had another thing to sell.
0: Listen to me.
3: The thing of Dr. Diego, remember? Professor of electronics in the University of Mexico. He, too, was in conspiracy, you told me then, and it was false, a savage lie. You and your government wished only to relieve us of his brains, to get him out of your evil way, to destroy him and slowly us.
0: It was a lie, I admit it. I had orders to do that, but this...
3: This is of a fable, senor, of the boy who cried wolf once too often, and now it is a man who has cried wolf.
0: Please... You have to believe.
3: Not I, senor. I have more wisdom of you now. Run, run into the streets. Cry wolf to the masks of Fiesta. Perhaps one of them will believe, but not I.
0: Oh,
3: cry wolf.
0: They'll kill me. Lilia, the boy.
3: Adios, senor.

0: Autolite is bringing you Mr. William Powell in The Man Who Cried Wolf. 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
0: And now, Autolite brings back to our Hollywood soundstage Mr. William Powell in Elliot Lewis's production of The Man Who Cried Wolf, a story well calculated to keep you in suspense.

0: These are the things which happen to a man who might be killed. Walk a street. Glance backward. Stop. That man in back of you, why did he stop too? So turn a corner, and there's a place, a building, a place you've been looking for. The Department of Justice. And go into it. Find a man, a small man, a neat and dapper and meticulous and methodical and shattering man.
1: Leko, Meros Leko. The name I know, I am sure of it. Pardon me.
0: Please, senor.
1: Si?
0: I have documents.
1: Forgive me. You have a story, but no documents. You say your wife has documents, but you do not. Pardon me. Leko. Leko, huh? Meros Leko. Si. Meros Leko. The Department of Justice has a dossier on you. I was sure of it. In March 1952, you reported that a certain Dr. Diego of the university erroneously reported, I must say.
0: It was a lie, then. I was under orders to report.
1: And today, no lies, senor?
0: What I have been telling you is the truth. My life is in danger.
1: And you wish protection?
0: Yes. For me, for my wife, for my child.
1: Senor.
0: Yes?
1: You are a Russian national of the embassy. Has your embassy been informed of this thing that is about to happen to your life?
0: Don't you understand? Those are the people who want to kill me.
1: I understand only that once you endeavor to involve my government in an unpleasantness with your lies. However, the Russian embassy, please.
0: Leave him. Get away from him. Flight from a cone, phone call to death. Mine. And for a woman who sits in the plaza near a fountain and waits. And for a child whose fingers play with drifting golden feathers of sunlight. And try not to run. Through a long corridor of marble and columns. Quick blur of faces and of voices. And their fleet murmurings of the tongues of terror. And great doors of metal and glass open onto a pavilion of steps, closer now to the images of Fiesta, to the masks of Fiesta, to the women and the music and the spinning scarlets and golds and green of Fiesta. And across the street is a lifetime away. And a cry of laughter and small fright. You've made a child, a young boy, sprawl against confetti pavement and take the precious time to help him to his feet and say you're sorry. A few steps to another building, to a shuttered door, and beat on it. Because there is health care and refuge in Senor Cardoza's, the office of Senor Cardoza's. Cardoza's! Cardoza's!
2: Senor Leko.
0: Let me in.
2: Venga usted, amigo, come in. Always I close my office for Fiesta.
0: He wouldn't listen to me, Cardoza's. He wouldn't believe me.
2: Huh? Oh, the man of the newspaper.
0: Someone has to believe me, Cardoza. Someone has to see those documents.
2: Perhaps.
0: What?
2: A friend to me in the secret police, I could say to him of you, and perhaps he... Maybe you have no wish of secret police, Senor Leko.
0: Get to him. Tell him.
2: I have but to phone to him. He's a friend from student days. He will meet us.

0: To your health, Meros.
1: Drink, amigo.
2: Where is your friend?
1: He will meet us here in good time. Drink. Meros.
2: Yes?
1: Are you not worried about your wife, about the pequeño?
2: They will be all right.
1: Yes, I'm sure.
2: That man who came through the door.
1: Pepe, aquí. Siéntate, Pepe. Amigo Pepe, amigo Meros.
3: Buenos días.
2: How do you do?
3: You are in trouble, senor?
2: Yes.
3: What trouble?
2: Pepe, may I call you that?
3: Si.
2: I have stolen some documents from the Russian embassy.
3: Where are they, senor?
2: My wife has them.
3: And where is your wife?
2: She's waiting for me. When you hear my story, if you believe me...
1: No one believes him, Pepe.
3: This story, senor.
2: Tomorrow, I'm to be sent back to Russia. I've stolen documents to prevent this.
1: But that is the part that is difficult for authorities to understand, Pepe. My friend Meros talks of documents and has no documents.
3: See, this I notice.
2: To give them to my wife and separate from her is part of a plan. By this time, surely the theft of the documents has been discovered. By this time, the embassy looks for me. If they catch me, they cannot harm me.
3: See, the blackmail of the documents.
2: Do you believe my story?
3: Senor, I wish to tell you something.
2: Do you believe me?
3: To us of the police, the names of all members of your embassy is known. Yours. I will not conceal from you the fact that I know of the tricks you played with us last year. The matter of a professor at the university.
2: It's the truth. What I tell you is the truth.
1: Believe him, Pepe.
3: Why should I believe you, senor?
2: Because it is the truth.
1: See, I saw his wife, Lilia, leave.
2: I will take you to her.
3: I do not wish to be made a fool of.
2: I will give you the papers.
1: Believe him, Pepe.
3: I have a car outside. We will go to your wife.

0: return here. My wife waits for me at the Plaza Zugallo.
1: And she will wait?
0: With my son.
2: Yes, Pequeño Pepe, 3 months.
1: Senor?
0: Yes?
1: Your wife is Russian also?
0: Yes.
1: And a member of the party?
0: Yes.
1: How can you be sure she did not return to the embassy, deliver back the papers, and when you arrive at the plaza, a trap?
0: Oh.
1: Funny?
0: Very.
1: The plaza, senor. Where is your wife?
0: Oh, slowly. Ah, yes. Yes, there she is. At the fountain where I told her to be, with the child.
1: See. Do not look at me so, Cardosas. The police motions to stop the car, so I must stop.
0: A procession. We can't get to the other side anyhow. We'll have to wait.
2: Idiots.
1: A parade. Such a solemn parade. How ridiculous. And they bow their heads.
0: You're communists. Both of you. Spies. Trick me.
3: Hey, you won't get away.
0: I'll show you.
3: Hold him.
0: These people. People, listen to me. You are fools. Listen. You are being exploited by your ignorance.
3: Meros, they'll kill all of us. Meros.
0: Exploited. Like you. Look to us. We will give you the world. And that's the way it ended. The crowd ended it. The crowd, I enraged with lies. The old lies. Communist lies. The lies I had once lived. They enveloped us. They turned over the car. And the last thing I saw, Cardosas and Pepe. Communists who tricked me. The terror on their faces. The last thing I saw.
4: Meros.
0: Oh, Lilia.
4: Are you all right?
0: Yes. And Ivan?
4: At home.
0: Home? Where?
4: At another place. Meros, you are released. I will take you there.
0: And the papers? The documents?
4: The police.
0: They believe you?
4: Yes. Oh, yes. We are free, Meros. Not to return to Russia. A new homeland that is freedom. And no fear. Freedom.
5: Where we are now, we are not known. And it is freedom where we are. And there are hopes, and there is love. And I am alive. But if one day you would pass me on the street and stop and point your finger at me and say, "This story happened to you," then I would be a dead man.

0: Suspense. 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
1: 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Our Autolite family is made up of the nearly 30,000 men and women in 28 great Autolite plants from coast to coast and in still other Autolite plants in many foreign countries. Our family also includes more than 18,000 people who have invested a portion of their savings in Autolite, as well as 98,000 Autolite distributors and dealers in the United States and thousands more in Canada and throughout the world. Our Autolite family will salute the National Safety Council and its accident prevention work on the next Autolite Suspense television program. If you live in a television area, check the day and time of Suspense so that you'll be sure to see this program.
0: Next week, a true story. The tragic history of the most famous of all early California bandits. The story is called The Love and Death of Joaquin Murrieta. Our star, Mr. Victor Mature. That's next week on Suspense. Suspense is produced and directed by Elliot Lewis, with music composed by Lucian Morowick and conducted by Lud Gluskin. The Man Who Cried Wolf was written for Suspense by Morton Fine and David Friedkin from research gathered by Larry Thor. In tonight's story, Lillian Byepp was heard as Lilia. Featured in the cast were Joseph Kearns, Jack Crucian, Steve Roberts, Byron Kane, and John Daner. And remember, next week, Mr. Victor Mature as Joaquin Murrieta.
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14: 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Tonight, in the absence of Ida Lupino, who was prevented from being with us because of illness, we are fortunate in being able to bring to you as star the actress whose performance in the RKO production, None But the Lonely Heart, has recently won her an award for one of the 10 best of the year, Miss June Dupre. Miss Dupre appears tonight in a drama of crime and passion and punishment, as unfolded in a narrative of a celebrated actress of yesteryear. And so with A Thing of Beauty, and with the performance of June Dupre as Madeline Tremaine, we again hope to keep you in suspense.

0: You will give me your arm. Ah, thank you. I think we shall just miss the storm if we hurry.
1: Rather somber place, isn't it?
0: Oh, it gives her seclusion, and that's all she's ever asked for since she came here. That and what little spiritual comfort I've been able to give her.
1: How long ago was that, sir? That she came here, I mean.
0: Nine years ago in March.
1: But it was long before that she left the stage.
0: Oh, she was nearly 10 years in an institution. A mental disorder. Though it's not her mind that was ever sick, unless I'm mistaken.
1: I do say she's a bit on the eccentric side, though.
0: Oh, I don't believe in gossip. You'll be her spiritual advisor soon enough when I've retired. And I want you to meet her without prejudice. And one day I'll tell you what I know, which is little enough. And what I have reason to believe, which is more. It seems we'll just about escape at wrenching.
1: She lives completely alone?
0: The one servant, that's all.
2: Oh, Father Bentham.
0: Oh, Suzette, this is my new curate, the Reverend Mr. Sedley. We are here to see Miss Tremaine.
2: For real, does she know you are not alone?
0: My good Suzette, I haven't any idea. But you might let us in out of the rain while you so inform her, if you will.
2: But if... Very well, come in. If you will wait in the study, I will ask if Mademoiselle is able to see you.
0: What in the world got into the woman? She knows Miss Tremaine's been seeing me every fortnight at the same time for 9 years.
1: There's a picture here. Is it of her?
0: Probably.
1: My word, she was a beauty.
0: Your father could have told you. She was a legend of two continents.
1: It must have been a very tragic thing to make a woman like that shut herself away. Is it true, sir, that she sees no one but you?
0: As far as I know, she has never set foot outside this house in all the time she's been here. Nor has she ever had a single visitor beside myself.
1: But why?
0: I think because she hopes that somehow, someday, a man of God will help her to find peace. And she doesn't care to face the world until she's found it.
2: Mademoiselle will see you now, Father, in her parlor across the hall.
0: Thank you.
3: Well, Father Bentham, come in. Come in. I do hope you don't mind my receiving you in the dark. But I have a mortal dread of lights during a storm.
0: Not at all.
3: You'll find two quite comfortable chairs just there by the window, I think.
0: Thank you. Madeline, this is my new curate, Mr. Sedley.
3: Oh, yes, Mr. Sedley.
1: It's a great pleasure, Miss Tremaine, to meet such a famous beauty. Even in the dark.
3: Ah, so you've heard of my beauty, of course, Mr. Sedley. You know, as you came in, I was looking at this little gold mirror. Engraved on the back are the words, "A thing of beauty is a joy forever."
1: Ah, Keats.
3: Yes. Oscar gave it to me. He said it was a magic mirror.
1: Was that Oscar Wilde, Miss Tremaine?
3: Yes. Dear Oscar. Dear dead days. Ah, I suppose you've already heard all the wild tales of my lurid past, Mr. Sedley.
1: Oh, no, Miss Tremaine, I assure you I...
3: I don't believe that Father Bentham has ever caught me in a reminiscing mood, have you, Father? But since you will one day be vicar here, Mr. Sedley, perhaps it would be better if you heard the truth from me.
1: Miss Tremaine, don't think I...
3: Oh, the truth is wild enough. It all began, I suppose, when John Gaylord got me my first speaking part. That was, far too long ago to tell. John and Nell Garrett were the leads, and my part, well, it was one of those obscure little parts that no one pays any attention to until some obscure little actress comes along and makes a start of a career with it. It was then I first experienced what will always be to me in all the range of human feelings, the supreme exaltation, when you hear the full, frenzied applause of an audience for you. You alone.

0: Yes?
1: It's me.
0: Oh, come in, John.
1: Madeline, you are marvelous, simply marvelous.
0: Oh, thank you, John.
1: And such a little fool.
0: A fool?
1: I've told you to play the part down, but it's getting worse and worse. Tonight she's absolutely furious. She's going to make trouble for you, Madeline.
0: Oh, trouble? What kind of trouble?
1: You don't know Nellie Garrett.
0: But I know my audience, don't I?
1: Oh, Madeline, you're so young and foolish and so beautiful.
0: Why, thank you, John.
1: So terribly beautiful.
0: Oh, John, now you're leading up to it again, aren't you?
1: Madeline, this play isn't going to last forever. Even you can't keep it alive much longer. Why don't we make plans together now? We could have our own company.
0: As the great John Gaylord and Mrs. Gaylord?
1: Of course not. Why, in a couple of years, you'd be as famous in your own right as Nell Garrett herself.
0: Perhaps I don't want to wait a couple of years. Besides, John, I don't love you.
1: Do you love anyone?
0: No, but when I marry, it will be all an up-and-coming...
2: Mr. Perry, Mr. Perry, some of you must know where she is.
1: You're in for it now, Madeline.
2: So there you are, my fine miss.
1: Go easy, Miss Garrett. She's meant no harm.
2: No harm? She has merely ruined my entire last act curtain for 29 consecutive performances, hoisting her skirts clear above the ankle, ogling the stalls like a music hall Gretchen.
1: Well, it's only because it's that kind of a part.
2: Oh, is it? Well, as long as I play the leads in this company, I will not have my best speech in the whole play utterly ruined by rowdy applause for the gutter antics of a half-baked ingenue.
1: Nell, you're making a fool of yourself.
2: And while we're on the subject, Mr. Gaylord, there are a few points I should like to discuss with you. When you help Miss Tremaine down from the swing in the second act, there is no need for you to keep your arm around her during the entire remainder of the scene.
0: Well, really, Miss Garrett, if you can no longer hold either your audiences or your lovers...
3: Oh, no.
1: Nell!
2: I'll kill you for that, Nell Garrett.
0: If I die for it, I'll kill you. I left the theater and walked aimlessly out into the night, my eyes blinded with the tears. Young, oh yes, and foolish as I was, I believed my poor little heart was truly broken. For I knew that Nell Garrett could ruin me with every theatre manager in London. And I knew she would. How long I wandered through those misty streets, or where, or even what I did, I shall never know. But just as dawn was breaking, I found myself, by some odd twist of fate, passing by the lodgings of John Gaylord. On a sudden impulse, I climbed the steps to his door.
1: Madeline.
0: Hello, John.
1: Did anyone see you?
0: See me?
1: Come in. Where have you been?
0: Just walking. Walking.
1: Oh, good Lord. Alone?
0: Yes. Why?
1: Don't you know?
0: Yes, John, I'm afraid I do. My career...
1: Your career? Oh, my poor child.
0: John, what's the matter?
1: Don't you know that Nell Garrett's been found dead with a knife in her back?
0: Dead?
1: Murdered.
0: John!
1: Police have been looking all over London for you. I've been expecting you here, expecting them here any moment.
0: For me?
1: Of course, for you.
0: Me?
1: Madeline, last night you threatened to kill her in front of a dozen witnesses. Why wouldn't they be looking for you?
0: Oh, no.
1: Madeline, listen to me, listen to me. Where did you go? What did you do? Didn't anyone see you? Didn't you talk to anyone?
0: No, no.
1: You've got to tell them something.
0: What can I tell them?
1: Because if you don't, then...
0: John!
1: They'll hang you, Madeline. Please, Madeline, you've got to think. Try to remember something.
0: I'm so alone. If I only had a friend...
1: You have got a friend,
0: someone,
1: Madeline.
0: Someone who loved me enough to at least say that they were with me.
1: Who is it?
4: Inspector Phillips, Scotland Yard.
1: Madeline, in there, quick, the bedroom.
0: John.
1: Don't worry, I'll tell them something. Hurry. Coming.
5: I'm sorry to rouse you at this early hour, sir.
1: It's quite all right. Come in.
5: You are Mr. John Gaylord?
1: Yes?
5: Of the Queen's Players Company, Drury Lane?
1: Yes.
5: Can you tell me, Mr. Gaylord, anything of the whereabouts of Miss Madeline Tremaine?
1: Madeline Tremaine?
5: Yes.
1: Why?
0: Did you call me, darling? Oh, excuse me.
5: Who is this lady, Mr. Gaylord?
0: Well, who are you?
5: I am from the police, madam.
0: Police?
5: There has been a murder. Miss Nell Garrett of the Queen's Company was found stabbed in her home last night.
0: Nell Garrett?
5: Yes. Do you know her?
0: Why, of course.
5: I'm afraid, madam, that I shall have to ask you for your name.
0: I'm Madeline Tremaine. I'm so sorry that you find me somewhat in disarray.
5: Miss Tremaine, I'm afraid that I shall also have to ask you to account for your whereabouts after you left the theater last night.
0: Very well. Mr. Gaylord can account for my whereabouts.
5: Well, Mr. Gaylord?
1: Why,
0: You see, Inspector, it's a rather delicate matter, because since I left the theater last night, I have been here.
5: Mm. Is that true, Mr. Gaylord?
3: Yes.
5: Oh, I see.
0: Is that satisfactory, Inspector?
5: Well, yes. Well, I don't think I need trouble you any further for the moment.
0: I quite understand your position, Inspector. It's a terrible, terrible thing.
5: Yes. Well, good day to you.
3: Good day.
1: Madeline.
0: Yes, John?
1: Madeline, you shouldn't have done it. They'll have the scandal all over every newspaper in the city.
0: A scandal is better than a hanging, isn't it?
1: But there must have been some other way. Now they'll tear you to shreds. They wouldn't have you in anything better than a music hall for the rest of your life.
0: John, there won't be any scandal if...
1: If what?
0: John, it wasn't just my tip with Nell Garrett that sent me wandering through the fog last night. I was thinking about something much more serious.
1: What do you mean?
0: I was thinking about what you had said.
1: What I had said?
0: John, perhaps I don't really love you yet, but there's no one else. And you're the kindest, finest man I've ever known.
1: Madeline.
0: And now, perhaps you've saved my life.
1: Madeline, I love you more than anything else in the world. But I wouldn't have you marry me for gratitude.
0: I wouldn't marry any man for gratitude.
1: Madeline, if I were to tell you that I wasn't here last night either, that I couldn't explain my whereabouts.
0: Oh, I see.
1: Would you still marry me?
0: Yes, John. I will marry you.

0: Tonight for Suspense, Roma Wines are bringing you as star Miss June Dupre, whom you have heard in the first act of A Thing of Beauty, a radio play by Robert L. Richards from a story by Elizabeth Heaston. Tonight's tale of suspense.
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0: And now it is with pleasure that we bring back to our soundstage Miss June Dupre as Madeline Tremaine, who resumes the recital of her brilliant and stormy career. It is a tale told to two clergymen in a darkened room. A tale well calculated to keep them and you in suspense.
3: Shall I continue, gentlemen?
4: Oh, yes, please do, Miss Tremaine. It's completely absorbing.
5: Indeed it is.
3: Really? I hope you don't mind the lights turned off. It's the storm. I suppose perhaps I'm a sort of elemental creature, but I always love to sit here and have it dark when it's stormy outside.
4: Not at all.
3: Well, then, our marriage was a very happy one. Perhaps not entirely in the high tradition of grand passion, but a thoroughly comfortable, civilized relationship until something happened, which is so often a tragic feature of wedded life between two stage personalities. For the first two seasons, John and I always played together, and then managers began to ask for me, alone. What could I do? I was young and just reaching the peak of my career. John was past his prime in popularity. And so at last he no longer even tried to have a career, but lived along on false hopes and idle dreams and tiresome reminiscences, and took up little hobbies to pass the time away and grew a little stout. It was very difficult for both of us. And then, for me, came the time and opportunity that every actress dreams of.
6: Ah, mademoiselle.
3: Hello, Suzette. I've got the most wonderful news. The most wonderful, wonderful news.
7: That you, Madeline?
3: I'll tell you about it later.
6: Oh, yes,
3: John.
7: Come in here a moment. I'm going to show you something.
3: Where are you?
7: In here. It's in.
3: Oh, good heavens. Now what?
7: I thought I'd keep it a secret until I had my first exhibit, but I couldn't wait. I've taken up etching.
3: Etching?
7: Yes. Look.
3: What's that?
7: You.
3: What?
7: It's only the copper plate, of course. You see, the whole principle of etching is... Madeline, look out!
3: Oh, what's the matter?
7: Almost knocked over that vat of nitric acid. One drop of that on your beautiful white skin. And it would burn a hole right through you.
3: Well, must you have that sort of thing around?
7: Of course, that's the whole thing. You see, your sketch simply scrapes the wax off the copper plate. Then you drop it in the acid and...
3: Well, that's very interesting.
7: Yes. Well, what happened in town? Anything?
3: Anything. Everything.
7: Got some plans, huh? Anyone ask for me?
3: Oh, yes, everyone asked after you, John. I told them you were well.
7: I mean, I thought there might be a couple of decent plays for a change. I might consider something if...
3: John, how are you on Romeo?
7: Romeo?
3: Yes. You see, Maxwell has finally asked me to do a Shakespeare repertory, and High Time, by the way, and I'm starting in Romeo and Juliet, and I
7: need... Madeline, why didn't you tell me Romeo? Oh, it'd be a sensation, and it's just the thing I need
3: now,
7: to...
3: Now, John...
7: Oh, I can do it all right. Take off a little weight, brush up on the lines. I've done it before, you know.
3: John...
7: Oh, Madeline, you're the dearest wife and the best friend a man ever had. You know, lately I've actually wondered sometimes if you might not think I wasn't... Oh, darling.
3: Now, John, don't count too heavily on this. I'm not quite sure yet how things are going to work out.
7: Work out? How else can they work out? But perfectly.
3: Very well. I'd like to begin reading here at home, first thing tomorrow evening.

0: I shall take it again from yet I should kill thee with much cherishing. Yet I should kill thee with much cherishing. Good night. Good night. Parting is such sweet sorrow that I shall say good night till it be morrow.
1: Sleep dwell upon thine eyes, peace in thy breast.
0: John, you see, on those last lines, you should already be moving off stage. You don't want to make too much of them. After all, the scene really ends when Juliet leaves the balcony.
2: But you can't just throw them away, Madeline. Those are famous lines.
0: But, John, we mustn't think so much in terms of lines as of performance.
3: Excuse me, mademoiselle.
0: Yes, is that?
3: Mr. Alexander Duncan is here.
0: Oh, yes. Show him in.
3: Yes, mademoiselle.
2: Alec Duncan? What's that young ham coming around for?
0: Well, John, I've been meaning to tell you...
4: Hello, Madeline.
0: Hello, Alec. You know my husband?
4: Why, yes. How do you do, Mr. Tremaine?
2: The name is Gaylord.
4: Oh, yes, of course, Mr. Gaylord. Well, say, aren't I the luckiest fellow in the world?
2: Are you?
0: John...
4: To be playing Romeo opposite Madeline Tremaine? Why, Madeline, when I got your cable, I could hardly believe it. I jumped on the boat without even packing... Is something wrong?
0: John, I've been trying to tell you, but I didn't want to hurt your feelings.
4: Well, if I've interrupted anything...
0: It's all right, Alec. John, please don't make a scene. I had to have someone to rehearse with until Alec got here, and I knew you wouldn't be the slightest help to me if you thought... Oh, John, why must you make an issue of it?
2: Madeline, I've always known you were a thoughtless, selfish woman. But I never would have believed that you could do anything quite so vile.
0: Dare you speak to me that way? You didn't really think that a man with a 40-inch waistline and a double chin could ever play Romeo, did you? Why, you...
4: Oh, I say.
0: Get out of here. Get out of here. Get out, get out, get out!
2: I'll get out.
0: You better leave, Alec.
4: Oh, yes.
0: I'll go and apologize. John, I want to talk
2: to you. Be careful of that... Acid, Madeline.
0: Acid? Oh, John, I'm terribly sorry for what I said. It was beastly of me.
2: Oh, it's quite all right.
0: Oh, John, I knew you'd see it that way when you came to think.
2: Because, you see, I am going to play Romeo.
0: Oh, John, must we go through it all
2: Madeline,
0: again?
2: Madeline, I've forgiven, I've forgotten. A lot of things since we've been married. I've put you out in front, I've given you the spotlight, and whilst your regard for me become somewhat less than that of the servant... If somewhat more than for your dog.
0: John.
2: But this, if only for my self-respect, I will not allow to dangle before my eyes the thing that I've wanted most in all the world, except your beauty that I gave it up for. The thing I've been wanting so much I didn't dare admit it to myself. And then to have you snatch it away from me. No, Madeline. Waistlines and double chins can be concealed. But a mean spirit, never. This one thing you can do for me, and you will.
0: John, you're being a fool.
2: You see, I've always known that you married me to save your career. And to keep my mouth shut. But there's one thing you haven't known. Where I was the night Nell Garrett was murdered.
0: Where were you?
2: I was at Nell Garrett's home.
0: Well, that explains quite a number of things, doesn't it, John?
2: Madeline, where did you get that gun?
0: I always thought that someday I might need one.
2: Madeline.
0: Don't come near me, John. Very well. I warned you.
2: You monsters, you beautiful, terrible monsters.
0: John, no! No!

you see, as he sank to the floor, he hurled a bowl of acid at my face. Oh, it was a frightful thing. Of course, it was self-defense. I was never even brought to trial. Particularly when I told that it was he who had killed poor Nell Garrett. But I suffered a complete nervous collapse. And I suppose I've never really recovered. And yet Providence always seems kind enough to leave something to be thankful for, even in the worst of tragedies, because not a single drop of acid ever touched me. I suppose if it had, I should be horribly disfigured to this day.

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1: Yep, they sure are.
0: We make it easy for him to save on all his insurance needs, all in one place, with coverage that fits his business and bottom line. Oh, I shouldn't have looked down.
1: It's all right.
0: We're so far up here.
1: Look at me. Take a deep breath.
0: 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So good.
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3: Father.
4: Well, Madeline?
3: You may turn the lights on, Suzette, as you go.
5: Yes, Mademoiselle.
3: So, that is your young curate, Father Bentham.
4: Yes, yes. Do you like him?
3: Oh, he seems a dear boy. But
4: what, Madeline?
3: I am afraid I can't see him again.
4: Madeline, why?
3: Because I don't want to hurt his feelings, and it would not be the same. You have been my only true friend in all these years. And when you are gone, I would rather be alone again than...
6: I'm sorry, sir, but Mrs. Stokes is outside. Her little girl is dying, and when she heard you were here, she...
3: Oh, go away.
4: Madeline.
3: Go away, both of you. Go away, go away, go away.
6: Come, sir.
3: Go away.
4: Good Lord. Poor Madeline. It was too much for her.
6: Yes.
4: Oh, she killed them both, of course, the woman and her husband. I think I always must have known it. All these years, she's lived a lie.
6: Yes, but that's not the lie that's hurt her. It was the acid.
4: Acid?
6: Didn't you see her face, sir?
4: You forget, my boy, that I am blind.
6: She has no face.

0: And so closes A Thing of Beauty, starring June Dupre, tonight's tale of suspense. Suspense is produced, edited, and directed by William Spear.
1: Probably no woman alive has been hostess to so many famous and distinguished people as Miss Elsa Maxwell. This is what she says about Roma wine.
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Suspense. Produced, edited, and directed by William Spear. This is the third in a special limited series of five Friday night performances of Suspense at this hour. Suspense is compounded of mystery and suspicion and dangerous adventure. In this series are stories calculated to intrigue you, to stir your nerves, to offer you a precarious situation, and then withhold the solution until the last possible moment. Tonight from Hollywood, we bring you Mr. Dan Duryea as star in The Man Who Couldn't Lose.

0: a radio play by Emil C. Tepperman. We trust that with this tale, we shall once again keep you in suspense.
1: You feeling all right now?
2: Sure. Sure, I feel swell.
1: You better not talk anymore, though.
2: Why not? I got nothing to worry about. That's what I'm telling you. Something's happened to me. I'm not as scared. It's just like old man Mosley said. It doesn't happen often. But when it does, well, it's happened to me. Something's happened to me that doesn't happen once in 100 years. And it all happened in one day. Yeah, it began this morning.
3: Leonard, now don't you try to kid me. You're not asleep. Get up.
2: Sure. Okay.
3: I cook your breakfast. I come home and cook your dinner. In between, I work behind that counter all day until I'm so tired I can't hardly stand up. The least you can do is get up and drive me to work.
2: Sure, I will.
3: And what do you do? Nothing.
2: Now listen, Celia.
3: You don't call what you do work, I hope. When did you last sell an insurance policy? When? I'll bet you can't even remember. I'm sure I can't.
2: All right.
3: And when you do get up enough energy to sell one once in a while, I never see the money. Horses, sweepstakes tickets, the numbers. Anything, just so long as you gamble it away. But do you ever bring a dollar home? Not that I ever hear anything about.
2: Oh, shut up.
3: Don't you tell me to shut up, Leonard Snell. I pay the rent when it gets paid. I pay the grocery bills. I pay for everything. You'd think at least I get a little appreciation once in a while.
2: I appreciate it. I hear about it enough.
3: Well, then why don't you do something about it?
2: Listen, Celia, I don't feel so good today.
3: Sure. That's what you always say every time anybody talks about work. But I'm sick and tired of it. You promised you were going to get a job this week, and you're going to do it.
2: Celia, there's something I gotta tell you.
3: Oh, I suppose you want to wheedle some money out of me again. Well, if you can't even keep a little lunch money in your pocket,
2: No, listen, it's more than that.
3: Oh, it is it? I suppose you got another hot tip on the races. Well, if you think I'm going
2: Will you shut up?
3: Hey, what's the matter with you?
2: Listen, Celia, I've sold quite a few insurance policies in the last 6 months.
3: Oh, you have you? Well, where's the money? Don't you try to pull that on me. You're going to get a job.
2: All right. I spent the money.
3: On the races.
2: Yeah. Only it wasn't all my money.
3: What do you mean?
2: I mean I'm $1,800 short. And this is the last day to settle up my accounts with the company.
3: You stole it.
2: I thought I was going to get it back and make a killing. I had some tips that were supposed to be sure things.
3: Oh, I get it. $1,800. Quite a coincidence, isn't it?
2: All right. $1,750. What's the difference?
3: And it just so happens that I have $1,800 in a safe deposit box that Aunt May left me this spring. Quite a coincidence.
2: Celia, I gotta get that money back to him today.
3: Well, I don't believe a word of it. And you're not gonna get that money.
2: If I don't, they can send me to jail.
3: And if I did believe you, you wouldn't get it. Maybe a few months in jail would teach you a little consideration. You know I gotta have an operation sometime this fall. You think I want to go into a charity ward? And who'd pay the rent while I was sick?
2: They can give me 5 years.
3: You're just a little too cute, Mr. Snell. You've had your eye on that money ever since you heard I got it. But you're not going to get it. Why do you think I wear the key to that safe deposit box around my neck?
2: Celia?
3: I suppose you think I haven't noticed.
2: Now look, Celia, look.
3: I suppose you think I don't know all those times you tried to get that chain off my neck when you thought I was asleep.
2: Yeah, but...
3: Well, I wasn't quite as sleepy as you thought, mister.
2: All right, Celia.
3: And don't you think you can wheedle it out of me? Get away from me. Len, take your hands off!
2: I knew I'd have to do that to you someday. I bent over her. She was dead, all right. The key was on that little chain around her neck, just like it had always been. I yanked on the chain, snapped, and the key came way in my hand. I shaved, got dressed, then I went through her purse. was $9 and some change in the usual junk. And that sweepstake ticket made out in the name of I'm a Winner. I put the money in my pocket, the ticket in my wallet. I'm all set to go now, except for writing a letter. All of a sudden, I realize what I'm doing doesn't seem strange to me at all. It's like one of those dreams where you think it's all happened before sometime. I wrote to the police. I have killed my wife in a fit of anger. I can't go on living anymore after doing a thing like that to Celia. I'm short in my accounts, too. So there's only one thing for me to do. Don't bother looking for me. By the time you get this letter, you can find me in the city morgue. Yours truly, Leonard Snell.
4: Leonard! Oh, Leonard!
2: Oh, good morning, Mr. Morsley.
4: Leonard, I've just had some great news. I knew you'd want to hear about it right away.
2: Well, I'm in sort of a hurry this morning,
4: Mr.
2: Morsley.
4: All right, but wait till you hear this. You know that picric acid dye formula I've been working on?
2: Yeah?
4: Well, the government's just bought an option on it. They're going to try it out under factory conditions, and when they do, why, my boy, it'll be worth $1 million.
2: So what do you know? That's really great. Well, I guess I better be going along.
4: So I decided to take out that annuity you've been trying to sell me. Got an application with you, have you?
2: You... Oh. Yeah. Sure.
4: Go on inside.
5: Hello there, Leonard.
2: Good morning.
5: Why, my land, you look as though you'd just seen a ghost or something.
4: He just sold a policy. You don't sell them like that every day, do you, my boy? What's that first premium? About $3,400, isn't it?
2: Yeah.
4: Well, there's a nice commission in that, eh, Leonard? About, $1,800, isn't it?
2: Yeah. Yeah. 18.
5: Well, Leonard certainly deserves it. He works very hard. I see him coming home every evening with that briefcase and all those papers under his arm.
4: Oh, I'm sure he works hard, but perhaps I'm a little more observant than you, dear. Oh, sit right down there, my boy.
2: Okay.
4: Watch out for those bottles behind you, though. That's picric acid.
5: What do you mean? You're more observant than I am.
4: Most of those papers are the racing forms, aren't they, Leonard?
2: Well,
4: You know, I've been watching you, Leonard. Yes, you've had a hard time, but you're a gambler. You believe a lot in luck. Well, sir, now I've got a theory about luck.
2: When were you born?
4: March 1st, 1878. Yes, luck is something that can come in big doses sometimes. It's almost as though fate had planned it out ahead of time.
2: Who's the beneficiary?
4: My wife.
5: Oh, that's so beautiful.
4: There's a perfectly good mathematical explanation for it, of course. Now, a number of unrelated events converge, and they all add up to the good fortune of a single man. Oh, happens once in a century, perhaps, but it does happen.
2: You can make out the check.
4: Of course. Why don't I make it out to you personally? Then I can collect that 3 months' rent you owe me, huh?
2: Why, sure. Sure. That'd be, $3,255.
4: Hey, fine. I'll make it out right.
5: You know, Leonard, I was saying to Sam just this morning, I'm almost as glad for your sake as for ours. My, won't Celia be surprised?
2: Huh?
5: I said, won't Celia be surprised?
2: Oh, yeah.
5: Say, where is Celia? She usually leaves work long before this. I always hear her.
2: Well, she's,
5: Leonard, don't tell me there's anything wrong. I know she hasn't been feeling well.
2: Oh, no. It's just a little headache, you know.
5: Well, the poor thing. Why didn't you tell me? I'll go right upstairs and fix her something.
2: No. No, you better not. She told me she wanted to sleep. She's asleep now.
5: Oh. Well, then I won't bother her.
2: Yeah.
5: I'll go up around noontime. Maybe I can fix her a little something then.
2: Well, yeah, sure.
4: My boy, here's your check.
2: Thanks.
4: Now, don't play that on the races.
2: Don't worry.
4: But you keep playing your luck just the same. You know, luck's a funny thing. You've had a lucky start today. Maybe your luck's changed.
2: Yeah. Yeah. Maybe it has. Why couldn't he have signed it yesterday? That's all I could think of for a couple of minutes. Why couldn't he have signed it yesterday? But it was done now. I get in the car and drive downtown. First, I go to Celia's bank, and I get that $1,800 out of the deposit box. Nobody says a word. Then I drive over to Morsley's bank and cash his check. I've got over $5,000 now. That's pretty good for a guy that started out the day by being $1,750 in the hole. I drive over towards the park. A clock in a jewelry store says 10:15. 10:15. That was plenty of time. At the park, I stop and give the once-over to the bums sitting around on the benches in the sun. There's always a bunch of them there. Pretty soon, I see a guy that looks about right. Hey, you.
6: Me?
2: Yeah. You want to make $5?
6: You mean the job?
2: You won't have to strain yourself. I just hurt my wrist and I can't drive. I gotta go uptown and meet a guy. You want to drive me?
6: Oh, okay.
2: You got a license?
6: Yeah, I got a license.
2: Let's see it.
6: Okay, yeah.
2: Floyd Hustis. Omaha, Nebraska. You're kind of a long ways from home, aren't you?
6: Yeah, but it's okay to drive within this state if you got a licensed driver with you.
2: Okay, Floyd Hustis. You'll do. We get in the car and head uptown. My luck is holding. This guy couldn't have been better if I'd looked a week. I see another clock, and it's only a little past 10:30 now. I still got lots of time, so I decide to clean up the details now.
6: How am I doing?
2: Okay, but turn right at the next block, Floyd. I want to go by the 43rd Street post office and mail a letter.
6: Sure. Hey, you could mail it at a letterbox, though.
2: Yeah, but I don't want to mail it at a letterbox.
6: Oh, okay.
2: I go into the post office and get a stamp and mail the letter. It's the letter where I tell about killing Celia. And it's just addressed to Police Commissioner, 21 Center Street. Somehow, I just don't trust a letterbox. Because if the police don't get that letter right on time and start looking, it's not so good. I go out and get in the car, and I tell Floyd Hustis where to go. We head uptown. After a while, we get to Fort Tryon Park, right above Riverside Drive, looking over the river. There's hardly ever anybody up there at this time of year, so I felt pretty safe. And sure enough, there wasn't. I got the monkey wrench out, and I had it in my hand.
6: This right?
2: Yeah.
6: Huh.
2: Just pull over there, up against the rail.
6: Gee, I never been up here. Must be quite a drop down there, huh? A couple of 100 feet, huh?
2: Uh-huh.
6: This where you're supposed to meet the guy?
2: Yeah. Right here. I dragged him into the back seat and took off all his clothes, and then all mine. I changed clothes with him right down to the underwear and socks. I put all my papers in his pockets. My license, old man Mosley's application, my wallet, the works. Then I dragged him up front again in the driver's seat. I propped him there with his arms through the wheel so his head would go through the windshield. I had to be sure they'd say it was me, nobody else. Then I put her in gear and let her go.
7: Now, stand back.
8: I tell you, officer, didn't they have more 3 feet from me? Right by me, not more 3 feet.
3: How could it happen?
7: Oh, this car just rolled off the palisades up there somehow and landed smack in the middle of the street.
9: Gee, look at his face. He must have gone right through the windshield.
7: Yeah, poor fella. Identified him from his wallet, a guy named Snell. Leonard Snell.
2: I was free. I was free of Celia and all her bellyaching. I was free to do anything I wanted. I had $5,000 in my pocket, and the cops had Leonard Snell's body down at the morgue, just like I told them they would in the letter. My luck was holding but good. I went over to the 181st Street bus station. There was a bus leaving for Boston in 20 minutes. I bought a ticket. Then I got a paper on the corner, went into the lunchroom, and sat down at the counter.
10: What's yours?
2: Scrambled eggs with bacon, French fries, orange juice and coffee. And I gotta catch a bus. It won't take long, will it?
10: No longer than it takes an egg to scramble.
2: Whoop. Excuse me.
7: That's all right, Mac. I like to read a newspaper while I eat myself.
2: Uh-huh.
7: Kind of aids the digestion, I find.
2: Yeah. Mm-hmm.
10: Here's your orange juice.
2: Thanks.
7: Some guys have all the luck, don't they?
2: Huh?
7: I said some guys have all the luck. I was just noticing in your paper there about those Irish sweepstake winners.
2: Oh, yeah. Yeah. Some guys...
7: What's the matter? You feel bad?
2: Have all the luck. When I came to, somebody was swabbing my head with water. I pay my check and get out of there somehow. And I look at the paper again. That's what it said, all right. I'm Oklahoma winner draws favorite and Irish sweeps. My ticket. And it went on to say how it was worth at least $40,000. Maybe $150,000 if the horse won. And all of a sudden I was standing there and cursing and swearing at Celia. Right out loud. Just as though she was alive. Till I see some people are staring at me. And I stop. Because if it hadn't been for her, I'd have $40,000. $40,000! And now that $40,000 was just a one-way ticket to the hot seat. Because that $40,000 belonged to Leonard Snell. And that Irish sweep ticket was in Leonard Snell's wallet. And Leonard Snell's wallet was in the pocket of that bum that was supposed to be me. By now, the cops would have it along with the rest of Leonard Snell's stuff down at headquarters after they'd put the body in the morgue. If you've ever kissed off $40,000, you know how I felt. But what was the use? Well, I still have my $5,000 and a bus ticket to Boston. You can't get all the breaks all the time, was what I figured then. So I got on the bus.
11: Plenty seats in the rear.
2: This seat taken?
12: No, not at all. Sit right down.
2: Thanks.
12: Well. Somebody must be feeling pretty good this afternoon.
2: Huh?
12: Yeah, the guy that's got that I'm a winner ticket in the sweeps. I see it says there they'd pay him $40,000 for it right now. $40,000.
2: Yeah.
12: I'd sure like to be in his shoes, wouldn't you?
2: Yeah.
12: I see it says
2: here. You want to read it?
12: Well, you don't need to get sore.
2: Skip it. Holy...
11: Board, all aboard.
2: Hey, stop. Let me out of here. I gotta get out of here.
11: Well, make up your mind.
2: I don't have to make up my mind, brother. I don't have to make up my mind. It was right then I got the idea what was happening. It was just like old man Morsley said. It may only happen once in 100 years, but it was happening to me. My luck was riding high. And when your luck is like that, you just can't lose. Because there it was, right in the paper again, on page 3. Freak explosion in Brooklyn kills 3. And it was my house. And the people killed were Morsley and his wife. And Celia. They thought it was caused by old Morsley's chemicals or something. I don't know, and I didn't care. All I knew was they thought Celia had been killed by the explosion and the fire. And I was in the clear. I could walk into the police station and get my sweepstake ticket. And collect that $40,000 and be set for life. I knew just what I was going to tell them. It was a lead pipe cinch. I was walking on air all the way to the police station, and I was going up the steps. And then I stopped. Because I just remembered something terrible. And if I'd remembered it 10 seconds later, I'd have walked right into the electric chair. I remembered the letter. I was licked. By morning, the cops would have that letter in my own handwriting, over my own signature, telling how I'd kill Celia. That letter that I'd taken all the trouble to mail at the 43rd Street post office so it'd be sure to get off all right. I felt even worse this time than I had before, because it seemed like I'd almost had that money right in my hands. I was pretty shaky. I went into a bar to get a drink.
13: Guess who will it be?
2: Double shot.
13: All right, sir. Little chaser on the sign?
2: No.
13: That'll be a dollar.
2: Leave the bottle.
13: Yes, sir.
14: And now we bring you 5 minutes of the latest news.
15: Hey, Charlie, turn that radio up, will you?
14: One of the most daring holdups in the annals of New York crime, a gang of armed men this noon robbed a United States mail truck just as it was leaving the 43rd Street post office, removing 8 sacks of mail, the entire morning collection of the post office. Apparently, the gunmen were after a shipment of currency destined for the Federal Reserve Bank. But according to officials, the joke is on the gangsters.
2: Boy.
14: All they got something was the matter? Regular mail.
16: Hey, you didn't pay me.
14: The
16: hold
14: up staged in broad daylight.
16: Wait, you got change?
2: Keep it. Keep the change. Wrong,
14: several of whom stated they...
2: I knew it had happened now. I couldn't lose. I simply couldn't lose. Because those mugs that stuck up that mail truck had got my letter. Nothing in the world could stop me now. Officer, I just been held up.
7: Held up, huh?
2: Yeah.
7: Well, what happened?
2: Well, I picked up a guy who asked me for a lift about 225th Street and Broadway. I was driving along by Van Cortlandt Park when suddenly he grabbed me. Then he hit me with something. That's all I remember till I woke up lying in the park. My car was gone. Then I found out that he'd taken my wallet, my money, everything.
7: I see. What's your name?
2: Leonard Snell.
7: Leonard Snell?
2: That's right.
7: Oh, Say, Lieutenant.
16: Yes?
7: This gentleman is Mr. Leonard Snell. He was held up this morning. His car was stolen.
16: Oh. Just step in here, will you, Mr. Snell?
2: Why, sure.
16: Sit down.
2: Thanks.
16: I've got some news for you, Mr. Snell.
2: Did you find my car?
16: Well, yes. The fellow didn't get far. He drove off the cliff at Fort Tryon Park. He's dead. For a while, we thought it was you. But that wasn't what I was going to tell you.
2: Well, what was it?
16: You haven't seen the papers today?
2: Not since this morning. What?
16: I've got some good news and some bad news for you, Mr. Snell. Maybe I better tell you the bad news first. It's pretty bad.
2: Go ahead.
16: Your wife was killed this morning, Mr. Snell, in a fire at your home.
2: My wife? Killed? Celia.
16: And this probably won't interest you much under the circumstances, Mr. Snell, but you've drawn a ticket worth $40,000 in the Irish sweepstakes.
2: Celia.
16: Well, to win the Irish sweepstakes and then lose your wife the same day. Some people sure have all the hard luck in the world.
2: Luck. Within about 15 minutes, more things were happening to me that could happen to most guys in a dozen lifetimes. And then comes the jackpot I've been waiting
17: for. Will you hold it, Mr. Snell? Just hold that pose right there.
18: If you care to make a statement, Mr. Snell, would you mind telling the public how you feel?
2: Please, fellas. Please.
7: I hate to trouble you at this time, Mr. Snell, but the syndicate I represent is prepared to offer you $40,000 in cash for your sweepstake ticket. I've got the money right here in cash.
2: All right. I don't care much about the money, though. Now. That was at 4:30. By 6, I've got $45,000 in my pocket. Cash. And I'm registered at the Waldorf. And I'm sitting down to dinner. I'll take the plank steak, please. Medium.
4: Yes, sir. I will have your order very shortly.
19: Hello, pal. Mind if I sit down?
2: You a reporter?
19: Not exactly. I'm a sort of a collector. You owe me 40 grand, pal. I come to collect. Now.
2: 40? Why, I don't owe you.
19: Yes, you do, pal. Remember that little letter you wrote to the police commissioner this morning? That you mailed at the 43rd Street post office? Some friends of mine found it. They figure it's worth just about 40 grand.
2: You're one of the guys that stuck up the mail truck.
19: You want to make something of it? There's a big reward. There's a cop right outside the hotel. I kind of figured you'd play ball.
2: Where's the letter?
19: My friend's got it right outside in the car. Still got that dough on you in cash like the paper said?
2: Yes.
19: Come on.
2: All right.
19: You're a pretty lucky guy at that, pal. Suppose somebody else had got that letter.
2: Shh, shh.
19: Don't worry, pal. Your secret is safe with me. Here's the card.
20: Let the guy pick it.
19: Yeah. He's acting real reasonable, too. Hey, get up the cash, pal.
20: You recognize the letter, don't you?
2: Here's your money.
19: And here's your letter. Only don't try anything funny because we still know what that letter says. And the cops could always dig up the body and find out how your old lady really kicked off. Couldn't they?
20: I think he gets the idea. So long, pal. So long,
21: pal. Officer! Officer, those are the gangsters who held up the mail truck. I saw them this afternoon.
22: Looks like he's paralyzed or something. Hey, you.
23: Yeah.
22: You go call an ambulance. I'll stand by this man.
23: Okay.
20: Right, what's up, Jerry?
2: No.
22: We just had a little shooting match with those mail robbers. The other boys got him down the street. This poor man was shot when he fired back.
16: Yeah? What's this letter
2: here
16: in the street?
2: No, please. No.
16: To the police commissioner.
2: No, please.
22: This fellow that shot had it in his hand before he fell. Hey, you'd better open it. It might be evidence.
2: No.
16: Hmm. You better put a guard on this fellow at the hospital, Jerry.
22: Right, sir.
16: From the looks of this letter, he's going to stand trial for murder.

0: You'd better not talk anymore, Mr. Snell.
1: What's the difference? What's the difference how much I talk? That's what I wanted to tell him. What if they did get the letter? I'll never go to trial. Because I got luck, don't you see? It comes once in 100 years. And I got it. I got that kind of luck. And when you got that kind of luck, you can't lose. You can't lose. You can't lose.
0: Still here?
2: Oh, you know I gotta guard that fella Snell as long as he's here in the hospital. Yeah, but did you ever see the like of it? I don't suppose one man ever had so much luck in one day in the whole wide world. I guess his luck is played out now, right, though?
0: It's funny. He said you can't lose.
2: Yeah, well, he's wrong. He's wrong there, because that lad's gonna fry just as sure as my name is Jerry Maloney.
0: Well... Now, you're wrong, Jerry. His luck is still good.
2: Huh?
0: He's dead.

0: Suspense. Produced, edited, and directed by William Spear. Tonight you heard Mr. Dan Duryea as star of The Man Who Couldn't Lose. This was the third in a limited series of five Friday night performances at this hour, which will present radio's outstanding theater of thrills, Suspense.
1: Dan Duryea will soon be seen in Black Bart, a Universal International picture. Appearing with Mr. Duryea were Lucille Meredith, Kathy Lewis, Jeanette Nolan, John McIntyre, Elliot Lewis, Joseph Kearns, Jerry Hausner, Frank Albertson, Jack Crucian, Dick Ryan, Hans Conried, Ed Max, Frank Goss, and Jack Webb. Music for Suspense is under the direction of Lud Gluskin, with original music composed by Lucian Morawek.
0: Next Friday, same time, Boris Karloff will be our star in a famous story by John Collier. Don't forget, next Friday, same time, listen to Suspense.

0: My dear Dr. Mosher, forgive me if I dash this letter off rather hurriedly. There are but a very few minutes remaining for me, the few minutes between now and midnight. You've always protested my fascination with the subject of death. It irked you to hear me discuss the latest electrocution or hanging. You alone, Mosher, will know how this fascination has led me to this terrible moment. I should like you to have the facts. First of all, let me recall a conversation which we held here in my study a little over a year ago.
1: There you go again, Bronson. Death and murder. Really, you're unhealthy.
0: Please, please, Mosher, just answer my question. Why do men behave as they do? What keeps them from breaking loose? Why don't they kill one another as animals do?
1: Why? Because they aren't animals.
0: But my dear Mosher, being neither vegetable nor mineral, they must be animals.
1: What I mean is...
0: that you don't know the answer. I do.
1: So?
0: I have been studying the question for some time, and I am prepared to prove, in fact, I am going to prove, that there are five basic checks which serve to restrain man from murdering his fellow man.
1: Really, Bronson, I...
0: The obvious corollary is that murder occurs only when some stronger drive overrides these five basic checks.
1: You make it sound very simple.
0: It is simple.
1: And what are these five basic checks?
0: A murder is composed of four elements. The murderer, the motive, the opportunity, and the victim. I shall select five men, each of whom I shall predispose to murder, and then restrain from murder by the particular check I am testing on him.
2: Personally, I'd rather play with rattlesnakes.
0: Then, having found my men, I simply supply each with a motive. Greed, revenge, jealousy.
2: I see. And your next step must be to give each man an opportunity.
0: Precisely. And finally, I must supply a victim.
2: You'll ask this victim to face five men, each standing to derive satisfaction or profit from murdering him.
0: Correct.
2: His only chance of survival being the correctness of your theory of checks in all five instances?
0: Yes.
2: And do you seriously imagine that you'll persuade any man to have such utter confidence in your reckoning?
0: There is one such man.
2: Who?
0: Myself.
1: Bronson, this is insane.
0: Why? Why should I hesitate to risk high stakes on a sure thing?
1: But your life.
0: I tell you, there's no danger whatsoever.
2: When will you begin your experiment?
0: I suppose in about... Well, why wait? Why don't we begin right now? Mosher, I invite you to kill me.
1: What?
0: There's a revolver right here in my desk.
1: You're joking, Bronson. What possible motive would I have for murdering you?
0: Motive? Why, we're known to be associated rather closely in our work. You'll come naturally into my entire practice. I'll put that in writing.
1: Why, it's preposterous.
0: Why? Why don't you kill me then, Mosher?
1: Why, there are dozens of reasons in the first place. I'd go to the electric chair for it.
0: Ha ha, there you are. Perfect illustration of the first and most obvious check. Man refrains from killing because he himself will be killed by law.
1: The first? What about the last?
0: Ah, that, my dear doctor, remains to be seen.

0: For Suspense, Roma Wines are bringing you Henry Daniell in The Last Letter of Dr. Bronson, a radio play by Richard Craik and Leonard Sinclair. 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
1: Between the acts of Suspense, this is Ken Niles asking our Suspense audience to allow me to make an important announcement to Roma wine dealers throughout America. 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
0: And now, Roma Wine brings back to our Hollywood soundstage Mr. Henry Daniell in The Last Letter of Dr. Bronson, a tale well calculated to keep you in suspense.

0: And so, my dear doctor, you yourself illustrated the first of my 5 positive checks which restrain man from murder. Fear of the law. That was more than a year ago. The remaining checks have not been so simple. I had to locate my 4 subjects. I had to cultivate the friendship of each, so that when the time should come to confront him with my proposition, I should be certain of how he would act. The first of my 4 potential murderers was a clerk named Totten. Totten was badly in debt. His wife was in the hospital about to undergo an expensive operation, and he was a deeply religious man. We went to church together on Sunday evenings at St. Stephen's, right around the corner from my apartment. One Sunday evening after the service, I walked him up to my apartment, and as we walked along, we talked.
1: You know, Dr. Bronson, I was talking about you to my wife the other day before they took her to the hospital. I was saying what a great comfort it was to be with you these Sunday nights.
0: Oh, now, come, Mr. Totten, you embarrass me.
1: Oh, no, I mean it. In the world today, too many people seem to feel that they no longer need their God.
0: Yes. Their lives are void of the great thing you have in your faith.
1: The church is a great comfort to me, and I do need something to cling to in times like these.
0: Totten, you could make rather good use of $5,000, couldn't you?
1: It isn't like you to make fun of my poverty.
0: I am quite sincere.
1: You know what even $100 would mean to me. And at present, more than ever.
0: Yes, with your wife's misfortune.
1: Well, isn't this your apartment that we are passing?
0: I want to go in the side way. We shall be unobserved.
1: Unobserved?
0: You will understand presently. Please come into my study. Now, if you will take this chair opposite my desk.
1: Thank you.
0: Totten, you said that even $100 would be a great help to you. Here in my desk, I have this little package containing $5,000. It's yours.
1: Well, what could I do for you that would be worth all that money?
0: Let me explain. My doctor called on me yesterday, and he told me, well, to be quite frank with you, Totten, he said that I was slowly going mad.
1: Oh, no, doctor, that couldn't be.
0: I'm quite all right at present. It is only a matter of time, and I'd rather not have to face it. I believe you can understand that.
1: But there must be something you can do, knowing in advance.
0: There is. And I want you to help me.
1: I don't understand.
0: Will you put on these gloves? Take them.
1: But why?
0: As soon as you have them on, I shall hand you this small bottle. Notice, I am clearly impressing my fingerprints on it. Finally, here on the desk, I'm leaving this note explaining that I have committed suicide.
1: Suicide?
0: When the bottle's in your hand, I want you to remove the stopper and empty the contents upon my outstretched tongue. Thus, I will be dead within a few seconds. Then you may leave by the same way you came in. You will be quite unnoticed, with the $5,000 in your pocket.
1: $5,000. You can't die yet. No, you can't die yet. You're not ready.
0: Shall I be any readier when I have gone mad?
1: Of course it's... You can't take the matter of life and death into your own hands.
0: Precisely. I have certain scruples in the matter. That's why I'm asking you to do this for me.
1: I'm very sorry. I can't oblige you.
0: If it's the law you fear...
1: No, it's not that. You seem to have arranged that perfectly.
0: Then what is it?
1: I am an honest Christian. I thought you were too, Doctor. If you don't understand why I can't do this monstrous thing, I suggest you look up the 6th commandment. Good night.
0: So, Moshe, my second point was proved. Man refrains from killing because it is against his religious principles. Hands of the clock now read 15 minutes to midnight, 1/4 of an hour in which to complete this report. My third proposition called for an entirely different sort of man. In fact, the very antithesis of Totten. For a number of nights, I frequented the rougher districts of the city. At first, I had no luck. Then, one night, I came upon my man very unexpectedly. I was walking along one of the darker streets. There was no one in view.
2: Ah! You dirty rat!
0: a man slumped down beside an ash can. He'd been shot in the chest and left arm, severing an artery. He was bleeding profusely. I tore off his shirt and made a tourniquet for his arm. Oddly, no one came into the alley to investigate.
1: Never mind me, get away.
0: Was this a gang shooting?
1: What do you think?
0: I think they're going to the hospital.
1: No, no, they'll squawk to the cops.
0: Come on, I'll help you to your feet.
1: No, I ain't going.
0: You'll die, man, if you're not treated quickly.
1: I ain't going, I tell you. No cops. No car. No car.
0: His name was Matt Doyle. I visited Doyle in the hospital almost every day. Several months later, I decided to put him to the test. I found Doyle in one of his hangouts and brought him to my apartment. And for the second time, I carefully explained my proposition.
2: Oh, so that's the angle, huh?
0: Then you understand. Here are the gloves, here's the suicide note, and here is a .45 caliber automatic. You are familiar with this type of weapon, I take it?
2: Familiar? You kidding? Hey, is this on the level or are you nuts?
0: Absolutely on the level. And I am not nuts yet.
2: This wad of dough is mine if I kill you?
0: That's right.
2: And nobody will know I've done it?
0: No one.
2: Ah, these gloves are kind of small for me.
0: That's all right. They'll do.
2: Yeah, yeah. You want me to put on the other one?
0: It's safer.
2: Yeah. Yeah, I guess it is.
0: Doyle, I want you to understand exactly what you're doing. Without any justifiable cause, merely for the sake of money, you are going to murder me. You understand that?
2: Yeah, sure.
0: You've been hired to do this before.
2: Well, yeah, I suppose it don't hurt to talk about it now that you're gonna...
0: But you've never killed a friend, have you?
2: Yeah, yeah, I have. Anyway, they was my pals till they got into the boss's way, and when a boss would say, slip it to him, Matt, well, it was just another job to me. But you, I don't know.
0: What?
2: No. No, I can't do it.
0: But I thought you said...
2: Yeah, yeah, here, here, take these gloves.
0: Afraid of the law?
2: No.
0: What's the matter, then? Is it because I'm your friend?
2: No, it's more than that. It's...
0: It would be an act of true friendship.
2: No, I can't do it, Doc. I'm sorry, Doc. I ain't the guy. Look, you saved my life.
0: So that's it. I'm sorry. I wish you could help me.
2: Yeah, yeah, me too, Doc. Me too, but not that. Look, if there's any other person you want me to take care of, I'll...
0: No. There's nothing. Thank you just the same. That was my third proposition. Man will not kill fellow man if a sufficient degree of gratitude has been invoked. Even a professional killer, one of the lowest examples of human life such as Doyle, could not bring himself to murder his benefactor. My next subject was altogether different in temperament. With Judith Ainslie, I used a special technique. I first encountered Judith Ainslie when I operated on Barrett Sheffield, the actor. You will recall that Sheffield was brought to the hospital with a lung abscess. As I prepared to do the rib resection, I noticed that the nurse standing beside me was greatly agitated.
3: Retractors, doctor.
0: Thanks.
3: Doctor, do you think this is advisable?
0: What?
3: His dyspnea is more pronounced. Listen.
0: Miss Ainslie, another hemostat, please.
3: But he's getting blue. Doctor, do you really think you should? He's cyanotic.
0: Miss Ainslie.
3: I'm sorry, Doctor, but if anything... Doctor, doctor...
0: Caffeine, quickly, please. Quickly. Stethoscope.
3: Here it is.
0: Well, that's that.
3: Yes. That's that.
0: Miss Ainslie, what's the matter with you? You've been acting strangely all through this operation.
3: You killed him. You killed him. You should never have gone ahead. You know that. I warned you.
0: I shall see to it, Miss Ainslie, that you are never assigned to any of my cases again. What's the matter with you anyway? Have you never seen a pulmonary before? Or does it upset you to see a handsome actor like Barrett Sheffield die?
3: Yes. It did.
0: Oh.
3: Yes. We were going to be married next week.
0: If I ever saw hate, cold, undying hate, it was in that girl's eyes. I had made the most implacable enemy of my life. I inquired about Miss Ainslie. and learned that she'd done 4 years of medical and was now interning at Cedars of Lebanon in the hope of picking up a resident fellowship. I went down to the hospital, waited for her in the doctor's lounge. Presently she came in with another intern. I stood up. She turned and looked at me. I saw again in her eyes that inexorable hate. She'd never forgiven me for what she incorrectly felt was my error in judgment. I walked towards her.
3: Excuse me, please.
0: I see you remember me, Miss Ainslie.
3: Yes. Will you excuse me, please?
0: Miss Ainslie, you may not believe this, but I've come here especially to talk to you today.
3: To talk to me, Dr.
0: Yes.
3: Bronson?
0: Sit down, won't you? Miss Ainslie.
3: Dr. Ainslie, if you please.
0: Oh, yes, of course. Doctor, I have a little proposition to make to you. First of all, there are two facts I'd like you to be sure of. A, you are unable to set up your own practice because you don't have the money to get started. Is that right?
3: I don't see what business that is of yours. It happens to be true.
0: Fine. Fact B, you still hate me and feel a strong desire to be revenged for the wrong which you consider I have done you.
3: Yes, I'm afraid that's true, Dr. Bronson.
0: Good.
3: Good?
0: Yes. You see, I want to pay someone to murder me. So once again, I carefully and painstakingly set forth the simple conditions.
3: I'm not sure that you're entirely sane, Doctor. Go on, you interest me.
0: You see, it's my heart. I've had considerable damage. Coronary occlusion. Had to spend 6 weeks on my back. I just got up last week. Naturally, I was given digitalis.
3: Oh, yes, I see, Doctor. You've been heavily digitalized, and if someone were to give you an injection of calcium gluconate, you would have an immediate heart block. Dead within a few minutes.
0: Exactly. A simple error of judgment. Unavoidable.
3: $5,000. My own practice. Better be careful, Doctor. You may tempt me a little too far.
0: I thought you'd find it an attractive proposition. It'll be only an error. I will say that I'm feeling badly again. A recurrence of my pericardial pains. I'll go back to bed and ask that you be assigned to take care of me. The rest is simple. No one would ever expect you to know I'd been digitalized.
3: Still, if I were on my toes, I would naturally go over your case history before giving medication of any kind.
0: Well, yes, I suppose that's true. Professional people might think you'd been a little lax. They might not have the highest regard for a new doctor who launched her career with such an unfortunate, such an unprofessional incident. Just a slight stain on your reputation for just a short while.
3: Ah. You're very clever, Doctor. You knew that would do it, didn't you? I want to thank you. You've done me a great service.
0: You mean you'll do it?
3: You've reminded me that nothing, no money, revenge, nothing can be worth the slightest shadow of suspicion in a doctor's career. No. They'll never say that I lost my patient because of an error in judgment. You see, I once knew a doctor who did.
0: There, Moshe, is my fourth check. Man, or in this case, woman, refrains from killing because of the fear of loss of reputation. Now I come to the testing of my fifth subject. A man who would not murder because he couldn't bear the sight of blood, much less the responsibility for shedding it. Ladurne was my man, and I found him shortly after my search began. On that day I saw him turn a ghastly white as a fast-moving car ran over a small dog which had run into the street. Ladurne clutched at his throat and fell in a dead faint. I, of course, made it my business to become acquainted with him. I hadn't seen him for more than 4 months until tonight. He'd changed, I noticed, as he took his place at my desk. He's thinner. His dark eyes seemed blacker than ever. And so now, for the fifth and last time, I explain the necessary details. I have arranged everything necessary to give the appearance of suicide. Here is the farewell note which I've written.
4: It will look like suicide.
0: That's right. And now here's the knife. It is with this knife that, apparently, I shall have killed myself. Notice how sharp it is.

0: They told me over a year ago that I was going mad. But I just laughed at them.
1: Over a year. Well, do you... Have you noticed any change?
0: Not much. At least no change for the worse.
1: That's good.
0: In fact, I'm really much better. I've been having fewer and fewer of those sick spells. You remember how I was the day that dog was run over?
1: You don't mean you've gotten over those sick spells?
0: Haven't had one in 3 months.
2: Then there isn't any check.
0: What check?
2: Nothing.
0: Well, this is going to be a pretty messy business. Might as well get it over with. Nice gloves you got here. Nice and smooth on my hand.
2: Then you're going through with it?
0: I've got my gun right here, too. A beauty, isn't it?
2: Yes. Then if you'll give me back the knife...
0: Oh, no. I'd like to use the knife. I've used this gun a lot the past 3 months. Killed about 50 dogs.
1: Ladern, you've done that?
0: It's very interesting. I do it after midnight. You have to know just where to hit them. Kills them instantly.
1: But the noise. Aren't you afraid somebody...
0: Uh-uh. Silencer. See? I don't like to wake people up when I kill their dogs.
1: But they'll find the bullet. They'll trace it to your gun. They're sure to get you. In a suicide, the weapon stays right beside the body where it falls.
0: Who says this is suicide? It's murder. I'm going to murder you. That's what you asked me to do.
2: Look here, Ladern. This has gone far enough. I was only joking. I don't want you to kill me.
0: Yep, 5,000. It's all here.
2: Oh, listen to me. I was only joking.
0: Shall I do it now?
2: No, wait.
0: You want it through the heart, don't you?
2: Not yet. Can't you wait? Just a little while?
0: What for?
2: Well, I've been conducting a little experiment. I'd like to write an account of it before I go.
0: What sort of an experiment?
2: I don't think you'd understand.
0: Well, I'll wait till midnight, then I gotta go. There's a German police dog, a big ugly brute. But I'll wait.
2: Thanks. It's 10 minutes past 11.
0: Yeah. You got 50 minutes. I'll wait by the window.

0: And so, Mosher, my experiment has ended. Strange, isn't it? That the one thing I didn't count on was the choosing of a subject who would not respond to my checks. Who, in fact, has no checks at all. For insanity knows no restraint.
1: Dr. Bronson, it's midnight.
0: He's waiting at the window. It's strange. I'm beginning to understand exactly what is going on in his mind. I wonder why. Now, I shall sign my name for the last time and lay down my pen. Then I shall look up and say, "All right, Laderne."

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0: 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Those excellent California wines that can add so much pleasantness to the way you live, to your happiness in entertaining guests, to your enjoyment of everyday meals. Yes, right now, a glassful would be very pleasant, as Roma Wines bring you Judy Garland in a remarkable tale of...
1: Suspense.
3: I wish I hadn't let Ruth talk me into serving that last car that came into the drive-in that rainy night. It was late and I was tired. I'd been on my feet all day carrying heavy trays, hopping to it with impatient people glaring their headlights on and off in my eyes. Heaven knows there are a lot of impatient people in Hollywood. We car hops don't have an easy time of it. Talk about your mail carriers. Well, we're the same. Raining or blowing or boiling hot, we've got to get through with that tray or know the reason why. Tired, hungry people who sit back in their car expect $1 million worth of service for a 10-cent tip. Why do we do it? Sure, there are other ways of making a living in Hollywood, but not many that hold that glittering promise that maybe someday, somehow, maybe someone will say...
4: Why, that girl looks like Lana Turner.
5: Yes, at least her hair's done up that way.
4: I think I could use her, Rennie. The musical version of the Forsyth Saga. Oh, she'd be great in color. I think I'll ask her to come out to the studio.
5: Yes, I know.
3: Maybe it doesn't happen often, but there's always the chance. And there's always that hope. That's what keeps us going, I guess. But there are other things that can happen in a drive-in that aren't on the menu. Like that rainy night I was telling you about when I let Ruth talk me into serving that last car that came in.
6: Listen, please take his order, will you? I got three cars.
3: Oh, look at the clock, will you? It's nearly midnight. I'm off duty.
6: Oh, please, Miller, just this once more, will you? My date's waiting. I'll do the same for you, son.
3: Say, what's the matter with him? Can't he read? Please do not honk your horn. It looks clear enough to me.
6: It's a doctor's car. You see, he's probably in a rush. Anyway, you got nobody waiting for you.
3: Oh, all right.
6: Oh, gee, thanks, Mel.
7: French fries ready.
3: It was true. I had no one waiting for me. Only the bus that was going to take me to Glendale, where I lived alone in an apartment. So I buttoned up my raincoat and took a menu over to the car. Good evening.
8: Never mind the menu. Just a black coffee, a pot of it, and a ham sandwich. Please hurry it.
3: When I took his order over to the car, the window was rolled up a little too far and it interfered with the tray, so I reached in to wind it down. When I touched the handle, it felt wet, kind of sticky, too, but I didn't think anything about it. I got the tray firmly set, and then I looked at my hand. It was as red as blood. I looked up quickly at him.
8: Oh, I'm sorry. I'm Dr. Morgan. I just had an emergency in the car.
3: Oh, an accident?
8: Yes, Sunset and Vine. Quite a crash. I just happened by, and I took one of them to the hospital.
3: Oh, gee, that's a shame.
8: Yes, it's too bad.
3: I walked back trying to wipe the blood from my hand with a paper napkin. It gave me a creepy feeling to have somebody's blood on my hand. Then I went in to wash. I was trying to keep close track of the time, and I was a little worried for fear the big drive-in clock wasn't right. It sometimes ran slow. So I took a coin from my apron pocket. I figured it was worth a nickel not to miss that last bus to Glendale. I walked over to the payphone, and I was about to drop the nickel in when... I looked out and he was leaning on the horn and beckoning to me at the same time. I put the nickel back in my pocket and hurried out to him.
8: I'm sorry, but I'm in a hurry. I haven't time for this coffee to cool off. I'll take the sandwich with me. How much do I owe you?
3: Well, I'll be 42 cents.
8: Oh, here you are.
3: Thank you.
8: I hope I didn't interrupt your phone call. It wasn't important, was it?
3: No, I was just checking on the time. I don't want to miss my bus.
8: There was a clock right over your head.
3: Well, that's usually wrong.
8: If I have the time, it's about 4 minutes to 12.
3: Oh, I'm going to miss my bus.
8: What time's it leave?
3: At midnight from Hollywood and La Brea.
8: Well, hop in. I'll take you. I'm going right past there.
3: Oh, would you? I'll take the train. I'll be right back. I might still be able to make it.
8: Okay.
3: In my hurry to unhook the tray from the window, I gave it a jerk and it fell crashing to the ground. Oh, dear. Ruth!
6: Yeah?
3: Look, help me with these things, will you? I'm going to miss my bus.
6: Go ahead, Mildred. I'll get it.
3: We picked the things up quickly and Ruth went off with the tray. I started to run around the other side of the car when I noticed something shining on the ground. It was one of the shakers that had fallen from the tray. I picked it up and started toward the driveway.
8: Why don't you just put that in your pocket? You can return it tomorrow. Come on, you're going to miss your bus.
3: I put the shaker in my apron pocket and I rushed over to the other side of the car. He opened the door for me and I was just about to get in when I hesitated. I wasn't used to doing this kind of thing. The other girls sometimes let their customers drive them home, but I never did. Still, he looked so decent, and I...
8: Come on. You'll miss it.
3: Then he reached out as if to help me in, and I felt that he was really concerned about my missing the bus, because he seemed to pull me into the car. And first thing I knew, I was sitting beside him. Then the door slammed, and we were driving off. I was a little uneasy, but then I thought, it's only a few blocks. I won't be in the car long.
8: I suppose you're in a hurry because someone's waiting for you.
3: No, I live alone, but I'd hate to walk back to Glendale in this rain.
8: You won't have to walk.
3: Well, this is very nice of you. I appreciate it.
8: Not at all. Would you mind rolling up that window on your side? There's a draft.
3: Oh, of course. You can, let me off at that corner over there.
8: All right.
3: Mm-hmm. Anywhere along here will be all right. This is fine. Right over there by the stop sign. Wait a minute, you're going through the stop signal.
8: Am I?
3: Yes, but I'll get off over there by the other one. My bus. You're turning the wrong way.
8: Am I?
3: Yes, this goes up to Laurel Canyon.
8: Does it?
3: Hey, let me out.
8: You thought you were pretty smart, didn't you?
3: I don't know what you mean. Please, let me out of this car.
8: You went right to the phone. You thought I wouldn't see you.
3: The phone? But I was calling about the time. Honest, I was.
8: The time? With that clock over your head.
3: But that clock's wrong sometimes. Besides, who would I call? Why should I call anyone about you?
8: You were calling the police.
3: No, honest, I wasn't. Let me out of this car.
8: We were going to catch a bus. You were going straight to the police. That's where you were going.
3: But why? Why should I go to the police?
8: You know why.
3: No, really, I don't.
8: Because you saw it. You saw his blood. No, you don't. There. You won't need to try to open that door again. Now we'll be getting along.

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0: And now, Roma Wines bring back to our Hollywood soundstage Judy Garland as Mildred, with Raymond E. Lewis as the man in Drive-In. A tale well calculated to keep you in suspense.

0: After I made that last try to get out, he broke the handle of the door. All the strength seemed to go out of my body. I just sat there as we drove on. We passed a few people and some cars in the next blocks, and I thought of calling out, but then I knew why he'd asked me to roll up the window when I'd first gotten into the car. Then we were at the mouth of the canyon, and I could see the road, dark and lonely up ahead. The car twisted and swerved. My arm ached from his strong fingers that had dug into it when I tried to jump out. I looked at him from the corner of my eye. He hadn't seemed like a criminal back at the drive-in, and he didn't seem like one now. His jaw was black from needing a shave, still his face, well, it wasn't like a criminal's at all. I was so tired.
1: Quit staring at me.
0: Oh, look, I didn't know anything about you. Honest, I didn't. Please let me go.
1: You know something about me now.
0: Well, I won't tell anybody. Whatever it is, I promise I won't.
1: A woman's promises. Remind me to tell you a story about a woman and promise.
0: Oh, let me out. Please let me out right here.
1: It's a long way back to Glendale.
0: That's all the better. It'll take me hours to get back, and you'll be miles away by then.
1: I'm not taking any chances with you, Ben.
0: Please let me out. I've got to get back.
1: You said no one was waiting for you. You live alone, don't you? No one will miss you.
0: We both heard the siren then. He looked quickly in the rear vision mirror. Then he took a gun from his pocket and he turned to me.
1: If that's for us and we're stopped, remember just this. I've used this gun before tonight and I can use it again if I have to. If I'm taken, you'll go first. Now listen, I'm a doctor and you're a nurse. We're headed for an emergency. If you want to live, you won't try to pull anything.
2: You're an awful fast for a wet night, aren't you? Call a jet from Hollywood.
1: I'm Dr. Morgan, officer. This is Nurse Johnson, emergency call.
2: I see your identification.
0: He fumbled through his pockets with one hand, holding the gun in my ribs with the other. The motorcycle cop looked over at me. I thought for a moment I could signal him with my eyes. But then I knew he wasn't looking at my face. He was looking down at my white starched blouse, which you could see under my raincoat. He thought it was a nurse's uniform.
1: Ah, here you are.
2: Okay, Doc. Sorry I stopped you.
3: Hey, just a minute.
1: What's the matter?
2: Just wanted to tell you. Rain started to slide up there a ways. Take it easy.
1: Thanks, I will.

0: Then we came on the landslide. It wasn't a big one, but it made a terrible mess of the road. He didn't slow down, and the car swerved crazily as it slipped from one side of the highway to the other. Suddenly, I felt as though the whole rear end had slipped down. I looked over at him. He was tense. His knuckles turned white as he clutched the wheel. He shoved the car into reverse. Oh, I hoped it had never moved. It didn't. We were stuck, hopelessly stuck.
1: But what a luck.
0: Suddenly the car was filled with light. A car had come around the curve behind us. This might be my chance.
2: Remember, I still have this gun. Don't try anything. Say, we're stuck here. Could you give us a push? Well, have some California hospitality, will you? I'll have to get out. I'll have to put something under the wheel. You stay here. Now, stay there.
0: There were some bushes by the side of the road. If I could reach them, I could perhaps run up the side of the hill and hide. Then in the morning, make my way back down the canyon. I carefully turned the handle of the door. I could see him in the mirror. He was at the back of the car. I eased the door gently open, put one foot out. I was just sliding out when I heard him.
1: You're not going anyplace. Come here, give me that raincoat.
0: Why?
1: I need something dry to stuff under this wheel.
0: But I...
1: You won't be needing it. Come on!
0: He practically ripped it off my back. He wound it into a ball, and bending down, he stuffed it under the wheel. The gun stuck out of his back pocket. If I could get it, if I could lay my hands on it. I held my breath. I reached out. It seemed so far, but I finally touched it. Then I snatched it from his pocket swiftly.
2: Give me that gun.
0: I'm going. You can't stop me now.
2: Can't I?
0: No. You stay right where you are. I won't hurt you. All I want to do is get home. I'm going, but if you follow me, I'll...
1: You'll what?
0: I'll kill you.
1: I don't think you will.
0: Yes, I will. You think I'm afraid.
1: Aren't you?
0: No. I don't care what happens to you. You're a murderer. You killed somebody.
2: I thought you didn't know anything about me.
0: I didn't, but I do now, and I'm going to tell the police. You stay where you are. No, don't. I'm not afraid. I'll shoot.
1: Too bad I used up all of those tonight. You could have filled me full of holes. Now give me that gun and get in the car.

0: Are you gonna kill me?
1: What do you think?
0: We were nearing the top of the canyon now. The road was very steep. The rain had let up. It was just drizzling now. Even though he hadn't answered my question, I knew the answer. He was going to kill me. I wouldn't get back home tonight. Not tonight or any other night. That was funny. I sometimes used to hate that little apartment of mine where nothing ever happened. But tonight... And then, for some strange reason, I thought about Ruth. What would she say tomorrow when I didn't show up at work? And I wondered where they'd find my body.
1: Well, here we are. Lookout Mountain.
2: Top of the world.

0: Suddenly we came over the crest of the hill, and way down below the city stretched out for miles, millions of lights glittering in the rain. For a moment I forgot everything. It was the most beautiful sight I'd ever seen.
1: Ever been up here before?
0: No.
1: Nice, isn't it?
0: Yes.
1: I used to come up here with a girl once. We used to sit and talk for hours. Come on. We'll get a better view if we get out.
0: I knew it was foolish to argue with him, so I followed him. But as he walked over towards the edge, I became frightened. It was such a steep drop.
1: Well? Come on.
0: I'm afraid to get so close to the edge.
1: You won't fall. Look. That's Los Angeles over there. That bright line of lights is Western Avenue. I went to school somewhere along in there. I used to get in all sorts of trouble at school, but I got by and managed. Everyone said I'd grow out of it. Over that way towards the ocean, that's Westwood. That's where she lived, this girl I was telling you about. That was the best part of my life, I guess. That's when they said marriage and a wife would straighten me out. Marriage and a wife would straighten me out in Westwood, they said.
0: Does your wife still live there?
1: No. She's dead.
0: Oh, I'm sorry.
1: You needn't be. I killed her.
0: Why?
1: Because she couldn't keep her promises.
0: Did you kill her tonight?
1: No. A long time ago. The jury said I was insane. But I think it was the sanest thing I ever did. They put me in an asylum. You know what it's like being locked up year after year when you know there's nothing wrong with you?
0: No. No, I don't.
1: It isn't good. You'd do anything to get out. Anything. Anything.
0: I knew if I could keep him talking, maybe a car would come along. Maybe something would happen. It was my only chance.
1: What are you thinking about?
0: You killed someone else tonight, didn't you?
1: Yes.
0: Dr. Morgan?
1: Yes. He was one of the men who thought I was insane.
0: Why did you do it?
1: I wanted his car to get away in. I didn't want to be locked up anymore.
0: Oh, but they'll catch you.
1: No. They won't find a doctor for several days. I saw to that.
0: How can you be so sure?
1: I do things thoroughly.
0: What are you going to do now?
1: First, I'm going to... And then I guess I'll go south.
0: I knew what he meant by that pause. I started to back away slowly. I'd made a mistake by reminding him of the present. My hands went instinctively to my apron pocket for something to defend myself with. I knew there was a pencil there. It was sharp. Maybe I could scratch him or hurt him some way with it, but when I reached for it, I felt something else instead, something cold and hard. I was puzzled for a moment, and then I remembered. It was a shaker I'd picked up at the drive-in.
1: Stand still.
0: And then he started moving toward me. Me with only a pencil and a shaker to defend myself with.
1: It's too bad I came into that drive-in tonight.
0: Oh, why did you?
1: Because I was hungry. Because I hadn't eaten for a long time.
0: Weren't you afraid someone would see you?
1: No alarm had gone up.
0: How'd you know?
1: I knew. If only you hadn't rolled that window down.
0: Well, if you're sorry, why don't you let me go?
1: It's too late. What's that?
0: With a sudden movement, his arms were around me in a tight embrace. I started to scream, but suddenly his lips closed over mine. Pushing my head back roughly, he kissed me. I could scarcely breathe, and I felt the car's headlights on us like a spotlight.
2: Just look at this view, will you? I'll have to do this in a picture sometime.
3: Can't you see you're interrupting something? Come on, drive on, will you?
2: Okay, okay. And in all this rain, you'd think people would have some more scenery.
0: He held me a moment longer. When the car had gone, he released me. My pencil had fallen to the ground, and I was left with only the shaker in my hand. I fingered it nervously, and then I felt the top coming off. I felt the content spilling in my hand.
1: What have you got in your hand?
0: Nothing.
1: Give it to me.
0: No!
1: Give it to me!
0: He grabbed my wrist and pulled me toward him. We were moving to the edge of the cliff, but my other hand was free, and I threw the contents of the shaker into his face. His hands flew to his face in an effort to clear his eyes, but I knew it was too late. The pepper had blinded him. He lunged out for me, but I stepped aside quickly, and he slipped in the mud. His hands went out to steady himself. He clawed frantically at thin air. Then I saw him falling over backward, over the edge. Then my strength gave way and I felt myself sinking down to the ground.

I don't know how long I must have been there, but when I came to, it was raining again. I was soaked to the skin, and there was mud caked in my hair. There was no one in sight. The lights of Los Angeles stretched out in a pattern peacefully below. And I knew that somewhere at the foot of those hills was Glendale. And my apartment. I rose slowly to my feet, and I started back toward the road. Somehow, everything that had happened seemed unreal. Like a dream. Everything but the way he kissed me. 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
2: Well, thank you. And while I'm giving out thanks, let me give a great big portion with love and kisses to my great and good friend Bill Spear for his magical direction, and to Raymond Lewis for playing the man so wonderfully.
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2: Oh, he's one of my favorite actors. 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
3: Tonight's Suspense play was written by Mel Donnelly and Muriel Roy Bolton. 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

0: tonight, John Barbie and Son, starring Thomas Mitchell.
1: Suspense is presented for your enjoyment by Roma Wines. That's R-O-M-A, Roma Wines. Those excellent California wines that can add so much pleasantness to the way you live, to your happiness in entertaining guests, to your enjoyment of everyday meals. Yes, right now a glassful would be very pleasant, as Roma Wines bring you...
0: Suspense! This is the man in black, here for the Roma Wine Company of Fresno, California, who tonight from Hollywood bring you as star, Mr. Thomas Mitchell, who will soon be seen in the 20th Century Fox production, Captain Eddie. He appears this evening in a drama of desperate escape. And so, with John Barbie and Son, and with the performance of Thomas Mitchell, we again hope to keep you in...

0: I'm afraid, Mary. For the first time since you've been gone, I'm afraid. I'm going to have to break my promise, Mary. I've tried. I've kept him out of sight, like you told me. I did just like you used to do when you were here, Mary. But it was that kitten that wandered into the place today. Carl didn't mean any harm. What he did, he didn't mean to do. It was just that he'd never held one in his arms before. And now they're coming for him tonight. They'll take him away. They'll take him to the home. Oh, if I could somehow just put them off for one more night. Ah, Mary, it would be easier if you were here. No. Carl, I told you to stay upstairs till I called you. Oh, no. You're to stay in your room. I'm not going to let them take you away. Maybe I'll think of something. I've got to think of something. Shh! Carl, they've come. Look, be still. Go back to your room. Hide yourself. One moment. Here. Take my hand. No, come. Shh! Come with me. You're to stay in your room and not make a sound. You're to be very quiet. Do you understand? If you do as I say, I might be able to keep you here one more night. Coming.
1: Mr. Bobby?
0: Yes?
1: I'm Mr. Wilk from the home. I've come for your son.
0: I know, but the boy is ill.
1: We'll take care of him.
0: Oh,
1: far better than you can here alone with him.
0: But I'm afraid it's something contagious. He's broke out in a rash.
1: Are you sure?
0: Yes, he's got some sort of red spots all over him.
1: Well, I wouldn't want to run the risk of infection. I mean for the others at the home, of course.
0: Of course, that's what I mean, Mr. Wilk.
1: Perhaps I'd better have a look at him.
0: Oh, please, Mr. Wilk, the boy's asleep.
1: We'll have to wake him.
0: You don't understand, Mr. Wilk. He's miserable since he knows he has to go. Don't wake him.
1: You have my sympathy, Mr. Bobby, but I have my orders.
0: Well, if you could bring a doctor first thing in the morning, then you'd be sure of no one catching anything from him.
1: Well, I suppose that would be better.
0: Yes.
1: What about the neighbors?
0: Oh, they won't know. They've never even seen him before today. If it hadn't been for that kitten...
1: I can't go into that with you now, Mr. Bobby.
0: No.
1: The animal's dead.
0: Yes.
1: However, under the circumstances, it might be better if I brought the doctor back with me in the morning.
0: Thank you, Mr. Wilk.
1: But the boy's not to leave the house. Do you understand?
0: Yes.
1: We'll be here at 9 sharp in the morning. Good night.
0: Good night. Carl. No. It's all right. It's all right. Now you can stay one more night. Well, Carl, I promised your mother that I'd never let them take you away, that I'd do anything before I let them do that. What are we going to do? I know what happens to them at the home. I've seen them after they've been there a while. They'd be better off. Carl, how would you like to go away? Yes, how would you like to go someplace where they'd never reach you? Yes, that would be better, Carl. That would be much better. Here comes a truck, Carl. Now listen carefully. You're to hide in the bushes by the side of the road here. I'm going to flag him. If he stops to pick me up, you're to climb in the back of the truck without him seeing you. You're not to make a sound. You're not to try to say anything and stay there until I call you to get out. Do you understand, Carl? Yes. Now get in the bushes.
2: Hello. Having trouble?
0: Could you give me a ride to Sandy Echo?
2: Sure.
0: Oh, thank you. Oh, just a moment.
2: Yeah, something wrong?
0: Yes, my glasses. I seem to have lost my glasses.
2: Oh, did you drop them?
0: Yes, I'll find them. I had them a minute ago.
2: Okay. Can you see out there?
3: I'll take a look around back here.
2: Want a flashlight?
3: Oh, never mind. Get in the back of the truck, Carl. Do you understand? Yes, that's it. That's it.
4: I found them.
2: Oh, good.
4: Yes, right by the back of the truck here.
3: Well, thanks for waiting.
2: Lucky break. Yeah, tell you the truth, I don't usually stop for people, but it's so late and you're a little, well...
3: A little older than most you see on the highways.
2: Oh, I didn't mean that, but what's the matter? You have car trouble?
3: No, I, you know what transportation is in these days. I couldn't get a bus or a train.
2: Yeah, yeah, I know. Lots of soldiers and defense workers in these parts. Have to consider them, you know.
3: Oh, yes, of course, I know. Tell me, do you make this trip often?
2: Oh, yeah, twice a week.
3: Oh, I imagine you get pretty tired of it, don't you?
2: Oh, no, I like being out in the open.
3: Yes.
2: Hey, you hear that?
3: Yes.
2: I suppose he's getting restless.
3: Oh, then you saw... What was that?
2: Oh, that's my cat.
3: What do you mean?
2: Oh, I picked up a stray cat back in Pedro.
3: Oh.
2: Cute little kitten. I got a box fixed up for him in the back of the truck. You know, it gets pretty cold up here.
3: A kitten?
2: Yeah. What's the matter?
3: Oh, my billfold. I seem to have lost it.
2: Have? Gee, when did that happen?
3: I don't know. I guess back where I dropped my glasses. I had it then.
2: Well, that's too bad, but I can't go back, you know.
3: Oh, no. I wouldn't expect you to. If you'll just let me out here, I'll catch another ride back.
2: Well, okay. If I was on my own time.
3: Oh, no. Thank you very much. It'll be all right.
2: Okay. Good luck. I hope you find it.
3: Just a moment.
2: Yeah?
3: The back end of your truck's open.
2: Oh, it is? Oh, well, I'll...
3: No. Don't get out. I'll close it for you.
2: Oh, thanks.
3: Get out. Get out, Carl. Run back through the road. Down the road. Yes. Yes.
4: It's all right now. You can drive on.
2: Oh, how's the kitten?
4: Oh, he's all right. He's fine. You can drive on now.
2: Oh, well, thanks. So long.
4: Long.
3: Carl. Oh, no. You don't have to hide anymore, Sonny. He's gone now. Oh, you were a good boy, Carl. You did just like I asked you to. And you didn't touch the kitten, did you? Come on now. We'll get other rides. We'll manage.

0: Tonight, for Suspense, Roma Wines are bringing you as star Mr. Thomas Mitchell, whom you have heard in the first act of Mel Donnelly's radio play, John Barbie and Son. 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
0: And now it is with pleasure that we bring back to our soundstage Mr. Thomas Mitchell, who resumes his role as father and fugitive in John Barbie and Son, a tale well calculated to keep you in suspense.
3: It was a long walk, eh, Carl? But we'll get us a room now and get some rest. I'm going in alone. It's not good for us to be seen together. You wait here on this bench, and you're not to talk to anyone. Not to anyone. Do you understand? I won't be long.
4: Good evening, sir.
3: I'd like to have a room, please.
4: Oh, you're very lucky, sir. I've just had a single vacated.
3: Oh, you haven't a double?
4: Oh, I'm sorry, I haven't. I thought you were alone.
3: Oh, well, I am, but I prefer a double bed.
4: I'm afraid you're going to have trouble finding any kind of a room in San Diego, sir. We're lucky to have this one.
3: Yes, I'll take it. It'll be all right.
4: All right, sign here, please.
3: Yes.
4: It's really not a small bed. It's three-quarter size. Here's your key, sir.
3: Oh, that's fine. Thank you. Oh, could you tell me... Is it on the ground floor?
4: Why, no, it isn't.
3: Oh.
4: Had you wanted it on the ground floor?
3: Yes. You see, I'm a little nervous about fires.
4: Oh, well, there's a fire escape just down the hall from you.
3: Oh, there is? That'll be all right, then. I've got to get... I mean, I'm going out for a while. I'll be back later. Thank you.
4: Yes, sir. Did you hear that, Miss White?
5: Yeah.
4: Can't sleep in a single bed. Afraid of fires.
5: I'll tell you, you meet all kinds, don't you?
4: You certainly do.
3: I'm right behind you, Carl. Yes, son. Nothing to be afraid of. Never been on a fire escape before, have you? It's fun, isn't it? Only a little ways now. Here, take my arm. Ah, here we are. Now you stay back until I look in the window first. See if anyone's in the hallway. Huh? Ah, it's all right. I'm sure it's awake. Yes, it's all right. Come on. I'll help you through.
6: Shh. Someone's coming. Stay out there, Carl. No. Stay out there on the fire escape. Don't make a sound.
4: Oh, Mr. Wilson.
3: Oh, good evening.
4: Aren't you at the wrong end of the hallway, sir?
3: Yes, I...
4: Can't you find your room?
3: Yes, but I was just looking around.
4: Oh, The fire escape.
3: Yes.
4: I see. You wanted to try it out, huh?
3: I'm a little nervous.
4: I understand, sir. Would you like me to show you how to get out onto it?
3: Oh, no, thank you. I've been out there already.
4: Oh, you have?
3: Uh-huh.
4: Well, you feel better about it then?
3: Yes, thank you.
4: Anything I can do for you, sir?
3: No. I'll be getting to my room now.
4: Well, I guess we'd better close this window. It looks like a rain's coming.
3: I'll close it.
4: Okay, sir. Good night, Mr. Wilson. I hope you sleep well, sir.
3: Good night. It's all right. Come on, Carl. Careful now. Follow me, quickly. Ah, there now. Hungry, Carl? Well, I'll get us something to eat. Then we'll have a good night's rest.
4: Miss White?
5: Yeah?
4: I just found the old boy up in the hallway. He was trying out the fire escape. Can you beat it?
5: When?
4: Just now.
5: Well, but how did he get up to his room? He didn't come back through the lobby.
4: What? He didn't?
5: No. I know I would have seen him.
4: He must have used the fire escape then. Say, there's something funny going on around here.
5: Hey, look, it's his room.
4: Hmm?
5: Office? Well, I'm sorry, Mr. Wilson, but we don't have meals sent up anymore. There's a cocktail lounge and a restaurant on the roof. Oh, it's really quite nice. And there's a terrace where you can step out and get a wonderful view of the entire city. Yes, sir. You're welcome. Meals sent up. I guess he don't know there's a war on.
4: That fire escape business puzzles me, and now he wants his meals sent up.
5: Say, do you suppose he's got somebody up there with him?
4: I don't know, but I'd certainly like to take a look at his room. And I think I will if he goes out.
5: That's a good idea.
3: Now, I won't be long, Carl. But you're not to make a sound while I'm gone. And if someone comes to the door, don't you answer it. And if someone starts to unlock it, you hide. Here. Hide here in this closet. You understand? Remember now, no noise. Do everything I tell you and everything will be all right. Yes. I'll get you something to eat and I'll be right back.
4: Well, going out again, Mr. Wilson?
3: Yes, I am. Get a little something to eat.
4: Have a nice dinner.
3: Thank you.
4: Miss White.
5: Yeah?
4: Have Frank take the board. Let you and I go upstairs. We'll have a look around while he's gone.
5: Okay. Frank.
7: Yes, ma'am?
5: You saw the old man that just went out the door?
7: Yes, ma'am.
5: Well, we're going up to his room. If he comes back before we return, ring twice to warn us.
7: Yes, ma'am.
5: Knocking.
4: I have a feeling someone's in there.
5: Well, if there is, they're not coming to the door. Not if he sneaked them into the hotel.
4: Oh, yes, I suppose you're right. I guess I'd better unlock it. Well, there's nothing unusual here.
5: Look at this bundle of things, though.
4: What do you mean?
5: Well, here's a cap.
4: Well, that looks like a boy's. Still, it might be his.
5: He wasn't wearing a cap when he came in.
4: No, he wasn't.
5: Should I look in the closet?
4: No, I don't think we need bother. If he did have someone in here, they're not here now.
5: Well, I just think I'll take a look, as long as we're here. That's Frank.
4: Well, he couldn't have had his dinner that fast.
5: Maybe Frank's made a mistake. I'll see. Frank? Yeah? All right, we'll be out. He says he's carrying a package. Must have brought something back to eat here in the room.
4: Come on, Miss White. We'd better get out of here.
5: Hey, we'd better go down the stairs. I think he'll be coming up in the elevator.
4: Come on. Miss White.
5: What's the matter?
4: You've walked off with the cap.
5: Oh, great Scott, I have. I didn't realize. Well, what do we do? Shall I go back?
4: No. I don't think you'd better. No. He'll be up here any minute.
5: Yeah. Well, maybe he won't miss it. And we can put it back if he goes out again.
4: Yes, come on.

0: You, anyone registered with that name?
1: No, no, I don't believe I have. But what kind of a looking man is he?
0: Older man, about his 60s.
1: Hey, wait. I have someone here who answers that description. He's been acting peculiar, too. But he's registered under the name of Wilson. Here it is. John Wilson. He might be the one you're looking for, and I have a hunch he is.
0: Is he in his room now?
1: Yes, he went up just a short time ago.
0: I'd like to go up. Here's my badge.
1: Oh.
0: What's the room number?
1: 408. Is it something serious?
0: Yeah. Murder. Trouble, but I think it'll be easier if he opens the door himself.
1: Well, I'll say that it's something about his moving to a double room.
2: Mm-hmm. Mr. Wilson? Oh, Mr. Wilson, I have another room I think you'd be interested in seeing.
1: Well, I don't think anyone's there.
0: Have you a pass key?
1: Oh, yes.
0: Open the door.
1: But
0: it's all right. I have a gun. I'll stand back out of sight.
1: There's no one here.
0: Look back at the door.
1: No. Here. Maybe the closet here. No, there's nobody here. Say, he must have had somebody with him after all.
0: What do you mean?
1: Well, he registered alone, and I suspected there was someone with him. But look on the dresser there. 2 bottles of milk and 2 sandwiches.
0: They haven't been touched either. He must have left here in a hurry. Is there a fire escape on this floor?
1: Oh, yes, there is. And I found him looking it over right after he moved in.
0: Come on, let's have a look at it.
1: Yes. Right this way, please. Down the hall here. Look, the window's open. He must have gone out that way.
0: Yeah. Let's have a look outside. No one down below. You must have just missed him.
1: Look, Mr. Bowen.
0: What is it?
1: There's somebody up above. Somebody climbing in the window at the top of the fire escape.
0: That's him. Come on.
1: Wait. He'll be quicker going up to the elevator. He can't get away. There's a cocktail lounge on the top floor. We'll catch him there. There's no place else for him to go.
3: Careful now. Careful.
4: Go through the window, Carl.
3: Ah, that's the boy, Carl. They're following us. I know that. They'll always follow us. You've got to do everything I tell you now. You've got to understand. Come on.
5: Pardon me, sir. Is there a terrace room on the floor?
6: Oh, yes, there is. You'll get a wonderful view of the city. It's straight ahead through the cocktail lounge. Oh,
3: thank you.
7: Oh, isn't it beautiful? Just look at the skyline. That's Coronado over there.
3: Nice, isn't it, Carl? Carl, if they catch up with us, it means you'll have to go back to the home. You understand that, don't you? We promised your mother we would never let that happen, and we're not going to.
7: Oh, look at that man over there. He's climbing up over the iron fence.
8: Hey there, you better get back.
7: Oh, somebody stop him.
3: It isn't going to hurt much, Carl. It'll be quick.
9: Mr. Barbie, go!
3: Stay where you are. This is my affair.
9: Now, Mr. Barbie, that isn't going to do anybody any good. Now, just listen to me a moment.
3: If you come a step closer...
9: I won't, but listen to me.
3: What do you want?
9: Now, Mr. Barbie, don't jump. Come back with me. They'll go easy on you.
3: You'll not take him back to that home. I know what happens to them there.
9: Now, Mr. Barbie, you're ill. You don't know what you're doing. You're...
3: Now, I tell you not to come any closer.
9: All right, I won't. But listen now.
3: I'll not listen to anything. I know what's best for my boy. I promised his mother, didn't I, son?
9: What? Who are you talking to there, Mr. Barbie?
3: Don't pay any attention to them, Carl.
9: Why, he thinks the boy's there with you.
3: Are you ready, Carl? You don't want to go back to that home, do you?
9: Mr. Barbie, now there's nobody there with you.
3: What? What did you say?
9: I say there's nobody there with you.
3: Nobody? What kind of a trick is this?
9: Well, you're just imagining things. You're ill. Now, they'll go easy on you, I promise you that.
3: There's nobody here with me?
9: No. Your son's dead. What you're going to do now won't help anything.
3: Well, this is my son here by my side.
9: Oh, no, Mr. Barbie. No one's by your side.
3: Ah, this is a trick. Oh, I see it now.

0: You are trying to confuse me, to keep me busy talking so this man could sneak up behind me. Is that it?
1: Mr. Barbee, now we're just trying to save your life. Now come back. Come back away from that ledge and let us talk.
0: No. No, I've had enough of your tricks. Are you ready, Carl?
2: Oh! Oh, no, no, no. Don't let him.
0: It won't hurt much, Carl.
2: Oh, no.
0: Take my hand, son. Take my hand.
2: Oh! Oh! Oh, no, my dear. Oh, that's terrible.
3: May I ask what he was wanted for?
4: Murder.
3: Murder?
4: Yeah. He killed his son last night. The authorities are going to take the boy away to a home. And I guess his mind just snapped. It's probably better this way. Because he thought the boy was with him. Right to the end.

0: And so closes John Barbie and Son, starring Thomas Mitchell. Tonight's study in Suspense. Suspense is produced, edited, and directed by William Spear.
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3: This is Thomas Mitchell. It's been a great pleasure to appear here tonight on Suspense, a program for which all actors have a unique regard. Next Thursday, my old friend Edward G. Robinson will be your star. Mr. Spear's been telling me a little about the story. Sounds like surely the most remarkable predicament a man ever got himself into over his wife. I'm sure you won't want to miss it. I know I won't. Night.
0: Remember, next Thursday, same time, you will hear Mr. Edward G. Robinson as star of Suspense.
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We call it Fragile Contents Death. So now, starring Victor Perrin, here is tonight's suspense play, Fragile Contents Death.

0: All it took was a phone call. Until it came that morning, everything at the post office was the same as it had always been. I was just another postmaster, 40 years old, with the postal problems of some 80,000 people to look after. All it took was that call to make things a nightmare. As I said, the day was just a day. I remember I was making up my mind to get busy on the stuff piled on my desk. It was 9:15.
1: Morning, Mr. Jordan.
0: Oh, morning, Hartley. I'm just going to send for you. Don't tell me all this heap is for me.
1: That's right.
0: Well, didn't anybody weed it out?
1: It's been weeded, Mr. Jordan.
0: Well, if I must, I must. Even a parcel, I see.
1: Yeah, it's marked personal.
0: From Paxton and Brown, something or other, Broadway, New York. Oh, I remember. Sure, this must be that new type of lawn sprinkler I ordered for the wife. We should have had it sent to the house. Put it over there, would you? I'll take it along when I go home.
1: Here?
0: That's fine. Post office, this is Jordan.
2: Jordan. That postmaster, Jordan.
0: That's right. What can I do for you?
2: Plenty. You got a bomb someplace in the mail down there.
0: What? Is this a joke?
2: Listen carefully. This is no joke. A guy I know sent another guy a bomb, a time bomb. It'll be delivered here in town. It was supposed to be set to go off at 7 tonight, but it ain't. He forgot to change the timer before he shipped it. It's set for 2:30 this afternoon, 5 hours from now. I don't like that. Maybe some poor guy like a mailman will get it instead of the guy who's supposed to. That's why I'm telling you about it. You gotta find it and stop it. And one other thing, too. It's fixed so it'll go off when you open the package. Got all that?
0: Sure, I got it. But how do I recognize this bomb? Who's it addressed to?
2: I ain't telling who sent it.
0: I don't care about who sent it. Who gets it? Who gets the bomb? Hello? Hello? Hartley.
1: Yes, sir?
0: You probably heard enough of that to know what's going on.
1: Something about a bomb in the mail.
0: Yeah. Now listen carefully. I'm only going to tell you once. Get out of here on the double. I want the assistant superintendent of mails and the dispatcher, Stewart and Fox. Get them in here as quick as you can. You got that?
1: Yes, sir.
3: Operator?
0: This is Jordan. How many inspectors are in today, do you know?
3: Just a moment, Mr. Jordan. Mr. Williams is in. Mr. Jackson left word he'll be out in Lincoln County until tomorrow. And Mr. Thompson entered the hospital this morning to have his appendix out.
0: Well, ring Ed Williams for me, please. Tell him to get over to my office right away. It's urgent.
3: Yes, sir.
0: Oh, Fox. Come in, sit down.
4: Yes, sir. Something wrong?
0: Plenty. Bomb in the mail.
4: You know much about it?
0: I'll tell you later. Williams and Stewart are in on this, too.
4: Man, are we ever in for a busy day.
5: Hartley said there was a hurry-up call in here, so
6: I close that door in my face, Joe.
0: Come on in, Ed. Close the door. Sit down, both of you. Now sit down and listen.
5: Uh-oh. No raises this year. I've been waiting for him to spring it on us.
0: Button it up, Joe. Here's what we do have staring us in the face. I just told Fox a minute ago there's a bomb in the mail someplace.
5: Oh, bomb.
0: That's right. A few minutes ago, I got a phone call. I don't know who it was. All I got were these facts. It's now 9:30. Between now and 2:30, we've got to find a time bomb which was mailed to somebody here in town.
6: Somebody? Don't have any name at all?
0: He didn't get around to that. Either he wouldn't tell me or he was cut off. I'm hoping, just a slender hope I know, I'm hoping he'll call back, but we can't count on it.
6: How do we know this isn't a leg pull, Doug?
0: We don't. But we can't afford to take chances with somebody's life. Would you?
6: No.
5: What kind of a package?
0: We don't know. Any kind.
5: Oh, that's great.
4: That spreads your field out something terrific, Stuart.
5: How?
4: Well, you not only have your truck packages, you have carrier packages, too.
5: Carrier wouldn't have that big a package.
4: Stu, with the powerful explosives we have nowadays and the small wiring circuits possible, why not?
5: Yeah, I'll give you another one. How about a newspaper roll? That's big enough, isn't it? Carriers handle them, don't they?
4: That's right.
0: Now, here's what I think. If that thing was mailed early this morning, it's either out there in the parcel post bin or at one of the substations. If it was mailed last night, it's probably on one of the trucks right now.
4: Or else it's been delivered.
0: Or else it's been delivered, yes.
5: A lot of stuff's off the trucks by now.
0: That complicates it, but let's do what we can as fast as we can. Fox, you round up all of the special delivery cars, send them out after those trucks, and get all the packages back here. We'll go over them after they get here.
4: Okay.
0: Try to get the drivers to remember what's been delivered and where. Skip the insurance deliveries. This won't be insured. Get as much back as you can.
4: Yeah, but what if they can't remember everything?
0: You leave that to me. But do this, too. Call the substations. Get all their stuff in here.
4: All right. Anything else?
0: Well, not now.
4: All right. I'm on my way.
0: Stewart, you'll go through our own stuff in the back. Let's see. Delivery from New York Central's number 3 hasn't come over from the station yet, has it?
5: No.
0: Well, that makes it a little better. Get everything we've got together in one place and keep it there. Keep the out-of-town packages out of it. Just add the stuff from the substations and the trucks as it comes in.
5: And the pickup trucks, of course.
0: What?
5: Some of the drop boxes out in the suburbs are for letters and parcels both. We'd get some packages coming in on the pickups from those boxes.
0: I'd forgotten that.
5: The trucks should be in by 11. We might as well go ahead with everything else until I get here.
0: Just so we get them as soon as they come in. I'll leave that to you.
5: Well, if we're going to do all this, I'd better get on it. No use standing around here any longer than necessary.
0: No, go ahead.
6: You want me to check the packages, right?
0: I don't have to tell you your business, Ed. I know your record as an inspector is A1.
6: Well, fill me in a little more, will you, Doug?
0: Okay, shoot.
6: Was this a time bomb?
0: That's what he said. We have less than 5 hours now.
6: Yeah, I got that. Well, what else about it? Would it be safe to open?
0: No. It'll go off if you open it. He said so.
6: Oh, rougher and rougher. I'm going to get help, Doug.
0: All you want.
6: Use your phone.
0: Help yourself.
6: Thanks.
3: Operator.
6: Outside line.
3: Thank you.

0: State Police, Company A, Sergeant Rock speaking.
1: Rocky, this is Ed Williams, post office. Is Jesse in today?
0: Yeah, you want him?
1: No, don't call him. No time. Tell him to come on over here right away, would you?
0: Sure. What do you want with explosive experts? You got a bomb?
1: Maybe. Keep it under your hat.
0: You know me.
1: Another thing, Rocky, you guys got the fluoroscope just now?
0: A touchy one, huh? No, we loaned it to Company E up in Fallman.
1: I could use it, that's for sure.
0: It's only about 100 miles. I'll call them up and get them to fly it in. Probably get it to you in about an hour or a little over.
1: Oh, good. And you'll tell Jesse.
0: Yeah, we'll do.
1: Now, to work, Doug.
2: Same here, boy.
1: Yeah, how about those carriers? About 100 of them out there.
2: 94.
1: Well, can you do it? Can you hit them all?
2: I don't know. All I can do is try.
1: Bet you're thinking the same thing I am. Remembering the same case.
2: Bowling Green, Kentucky.
1: Yeah. That poor devil of a carrier. Alive, but barely.
2: That's one reason I want to find this bomb before our luck runs out.
1: Well, we're going to see to that. That it doesn't run out.
2: I hope you're right, Ed. I sure hope you're right.

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1: For you, the choice between living an ethical life or that of a fugitive from the law may be an easy one to make. 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His old criminal friends want to involve him in an easy money scheme. When he comes to the turning point, that moment at which he must decide between staying straight or going back to a life of crime, the temptation is most intense. For drama that packs a human interest punch, don't miss The Turning Point. Tomorrow night, when the FBI in Peace and War is on the air over most of these same stations.
0: And now we bring back to our Hollywood soundstage Mr. Victor Perrin, starring in tonight's production, Fragile, Contents Death, a tale well calculated to keep you in suspense.

0: They were all on it now. Williams, Fox, Stewart, and all the others we could trust to keep a cool head. The lid was on every place possible. To the average man buying his 3-cent stamp, it was business as usual. We didn't even let the majority of the help know it. But off in one of our fairly isolated corners, a pile of packages was growing. I looked at the clock. 10:20. Just about an hour gone. 4 hours left. Oh, Stu, how are things going?
1: Who knows? Well, as can be expected in a thing like this, I suppose.
0: Better wipe off that sweat before somebody tumbles that the day isn't that hot.
1: Thanks.
0: Sit down. Huh. Are any of them wise yet?
1: Don't think so.
0: They'll probably get out. Things have a way.
1: Yeah, that they do.
0: How are you standing it yourself?
1: Well, I...
0: You worried?
1: Not very happy.
0: None of us are.
1: I keep thinking, what if I get hold of the thing...
0: Ever been in an explosion?
1: No.
0: You weren't in the service, no. Ever see an explosion? Been close to one?
1: Yeah, I came by once just after a gasoline truck tangled with a pole and took off. It was a pretty bad sight.
0: I see. Would you like to take the day off?
1: Oh, I wouldn't think of it.
0: Nobody'd blame you. I wouldn't, I promise you.
1: I can't do that, Doug. What if I did and the thing got by and I could have prevented it? I'm nervous, maybe. I don't like the setup, maybe. But I'm not chicken. I'm staying with it.
0: I figured you would, Joe.
1: They say every soldier figures the next bullet isn't going to get him. That's the way I'm figuring myself on this deal.
0: Good idea. The only thing we have to worry about, Joe, where is this one aimed? ...11:30. 2 hours gone. I went back to the mailroom.
2: Hello, Doug.
0: How's it going?
2: Well, we have all this over here so far.
0: A lot of work. Any leads, Ed?
3: Not yet, not even anything suspicious.
0: Well, how can you tell?
3: I can't tell, really. Sometimes there's something about the handwriting or the printing or the... I guess you just feel it sometimes. I don't know. I don't get anything like that in this stuff.
0: Not even a fake return address?
3: Not a one in the lot. None of the locals, anyway. We've checked them all.
0: Fluoroscope in yet?
3: Well, the plane's in. They phoned me a few minutes ago. It's on the way over. I'll be here any minute.
0: Swell.
4: Mr. Jordan, telephone.
0: Okay, what line?
4: On 8.
0: Thank you, I'll get it. This is Jordan.
4: Mr. Jordan, this is Malloy in truck 15.
0: Yes, Malloy.
4: I got the word about getting back these packages. Everything's practically okay. Only this. My second delivery, I left one off at this place, 1724 Lime Street. I go back there a while ago and nobody's home.
0: Well, they were there when you left the package?
4: Yeah. A fat, bald-headed guy took it, as I remember.
0: Well, check the neighbors.
4: I already have, Mr. Jordan. Nobody knows for sure where they went. There's some talk about them leaving for Washington this morning, but I can't pin it down. They drove anyway. Car's gone. Garage is empty.
0: Well, that's using your head, Malloy. At least we have something to shoot at. Do you remember the name?
4: No, I don't. But that fat guy sure looked like a crook. Tabbed him for one the minute I laid
0: out. What's that?
4: Well, Miller came driving out and caught me and... said you were hunting a package of stolen goods in the mail. Maybe he shot off his mouth too much, huh? Wasn't I supposed to know?
0: No, Malloy. It's all right. I forgot that he knew what we were after. Well, you say you got everything else, huh?
4: Yeah. Be right in if you say so.
0: You do that.
4: Check.
0: Foxy.
5: Yeah?
0: Look up 1724 Lime Street and get the name.
5: Anything else?
0: Get that name, then get on to it. The state police to intercept them if possible. Those people received the package this morning. They may have left town for Washington. They're probably driving. With luck, they may not have opened that parcel yet.
5: That's a real long shot, sir. Going on a trip, carrying an unopened package? I doubt it.
0: It's against common sense, but we have to try. You try, Foxy. ...12 o'clock. Lunchtime. I ordinarily eat at Bailey's, but not today. We had sandwiches and coffee brought in. The coffee was welcome, but we didn't seem to be very hungry. Alone in my office sipping coffee, all I could think about was the time was half gone. This is Jordan.
6: Darling, haven't you forgotten something?
0: Oh, hello, dear. Forgotten something?
6: I'm down at Bailey's waiting for you. I've been here 25 minutes. We're lunching together today, remember?
0: Oh, yes. Well, look, Alice, I'm afraid I'm going to have to stand you up. Something's come up.
6: Well, you'll be sorry. There's the best-looking man sitting in here all by himself. The tall, rugged, iron gray type. You know how I go for those. He'd probably be very glad to buy me a meal.
0: You try him and see. I have confidence in you, sweetheart. Anything to save us a buck.
6: Then you definitely aren't coming.
0: I'm afraid not. I'll tell you all about it tonight.
6: Sometime remind me never to marry a busy executive again. Bye.
0: Bye. What do you got, Foxy?
5: Things in my mind, Doug. First, let me get this one off. The cops picked up the Morgans.
0: The Morgans?
5: Yeah, the couple who were driving to Washington found them in a service station on the edge of town.
0: They got the package.
5: Well, they'd already opened it. Nothing much in it except some fancy sport shirts from Morgan himself.
0: Then they're on their way again?
5: Yeah, with apologies. Understand they were scared silly, though. Morgan offered to show the cop the shirts. Even wanted to give him one. Afraid they were stolen goods.
0: I'm glad that's cleaned up.
5: Yeah, say, just had a call from the Woodmont branch.
0: Go on.
5: Say, you remember Spicer?
0: Spicer? Yeah, suspicion of robbing the mails. What about him?
5: Looks as though he hung one on himself this time.
0: Well, how's that?
5: Well, as I say, this clerk out at Woodmont put a bunch of packages in the bins just before he quit last night. He remembered one for Dr. Turner. This Turner, it seems, collects magazine first editions. Sometimes these aren't worth insuring, sometimes they are. But they're always worth something more than their original price. And this package looked like one of those.
0: What about the carrier, Spicer?
5: Well, it seems he blew in just as the place was about to close. Said he forgot a bag of his with some new shoes that he bought. He drifted through and then right out again. Nobody paid any attention at the time.
0: And this morning, Turner's package is gone, is that it?
5: Mm-hmm.
0: Where's Spicer?
5: It's his day off. Substitute's working.
0: They're sure the package is gone.
5: Well, Turner called to ask if it came in and they couldn't trace it. That's how they were sure it's missing.
0: Well, I don't have to tell you the next move, do I?
5: No, I already tried. Called his rooming house. He's not in. Didn't come in last night either. Do I call the police?
0: I'd better do that, Foxy. Thanks.
5: Even if he has the thing, he surely opened it by now.
0: I think so myself, but we can't be sure. We can't take chances. I better call.
6: Operator?
0: Get me the police station.

0: Ed, any luck with this pile of stuff?
1: Well, one that's uncertain. I'm trying to make up my mind.
0: That's so? Let's see.
1: Here.
0: It's not very big.
1: Wouldn't have to be.
0: Addressed to Jack Gordon, 128 Andrew Street. Is that anybody important?
1: Never heard the name. If you ask me, it's a kid.
0: What makes you think so?
1: Return address.
0: Columbia Foods Incorporated.
1: Cereal coupons. Fluoroscope indicates a watch inside. Let's put a stethoscope on it.
0: Okay.
1: Get it?
0: Ticks, all right.
1: My question. Is it a dollar watch or is it it?
0: A watch, probably.
1: Probably.
0: Let's play it safe.
1: That's what I thought.
0: Take it outside?
1: Ordinarily, yes. But we couldn't detect anything that would trigger the thing, so we'll put it in the water bucket here.
0: Did you put wetting agent in the water?
1: Yeah. It'll soak through the wrapping quicker and then throw anything else inside that much faster. That does it. The inside takes a little longer.
0: Reminds me of the time I put in as an inspector.
1: Here you were pretty good, Doug.
0: Just lucky?
1: Getting the walkers, lucky? Well, better have a look at your toy here. Easy. Easy. Up she comes. There. Looks as though we were right the first time, Doug. Here, have a pocket watch. Genuine hobby.
0: Keep it for a souvenir.
1: That's one kid we owe a watch. Will the budget stand it?
0: It'll strain it, but it won't break it.
1: Hey, let's step out back. I need a cigarette.
0: Good idea. You heard about this carrier, Spicer?
1: Yeah, Foxy told me. Get him yet?
0: The police haven't.
1: Well, maybe the police haven't got him, but has it?
0: The clock's hands were still going around. 1:30. Just about 1 hour to go, and still we hadn't found that bomb. We hadn't found it. We hadn't found the missing carrier. All we had found was a new headache every few minutes. Mrs. Jordan.
2: Mr. Jordan, this is Malloy again. The driver, you know.
0: Oh, yes, Malloy. Do you have something new?
2: Well, sort of. You see, Mr. Jordan, it's like this. While I was eating lunch, I kept thinking, and all of a sudden I remember this other package I delivered this morning out on Beach Avenue. So I drive over here to see about it. I'm at the house now.
0: Have you got the package? Have they opened it?
2: No, it ain't open. Well, you better talk to this lady, Mr. Jordan. She won't listen to me.
3: Here, Mrs. Bates, this is the postmaster on the line. Himself in person.
4: Hello. This driver says you're the postmaster, is that right?
0: That's right. This is Douglas Jordan.
4: I don't understand all this about the package which came from my husband. First this man delivers it, now he wants it back.
0: But he's perfectly right, Mrs. Bates. We'd very much like to have that parcel.
4: I don't see why. It has my husband's name on it. It's the correct address. I'm afraid I can't give it back until my husband has a chance to examine it.
0: What did our driver tell you, Mrs. Bates?
4: He had some story about stolen goods, but that doesn't make sense. Anyone would know that my husband would
0: Someone may have confused him with another Bates. Have you thought of that?
4: No, I hadn't, but I'm still sure that my husband should pass judgment on this. If I were to take the responsibility and I were wrong...
0: Let me take the responsibility, Mrs. Bates.
4: He might not see it that way. He might say I let myself be talked into something.
0: Mrs. Bates, believe me. I'm sure your husband would be the first to thank us if he only knew. On my word of honor, we must have that package.
4: Well, it's your responsibility, understand. Here, young man. But I don't think my husband will thank you. He doesn't like anyone connected with the government. None of you.
0: For that, I'm sorry, Mrs. Bates, but thank you for giving us that parcel. But it wasn't what we were after. A box of advertising pencils, that was all. Then it was half an hour. I forced myself to stay in my office waiting for a call that they'd caught Spicer or that someone, somewhere, had turned up something. Oh. Ed? Any luck?
1: Not a bit. We've combed everything, not a thing.
0: They haven't caught up with Spicer yet.
1: I think that's a false lead anyway. If he has the thing, he's open it by now.
0: That leaves us nowhere.
1: Yes, it does.
0: Somebody's forgotten something. That must be it.
1: Yeah, maybe. Could be all a hoax, you know. What's the matter? Don't you want it to be a hoax, all this effort and nothing to show for it? That it? Want to repeat the Walker business? Catch a murderer through the mail?
0: No, Ed, no. I just want to be sure.
1: Oh, by the way, he's out, you know.
0: Who?
1: Steve Walker, the brother. He's out of jail. Didn't you know? Well, boy, why are you looking so funny?
0: Steve Walker. He said he'd get me.
1: Well, yeah, so what?
0: Where did I put it? Where's that lawn sprinkler?
1: Lawn sprinkler?
0: Now I know.
1: Where'd that package come from?
0: I've had it right here all day. Didn't even think about it. Came early this morning.
1: Let's not think. Let's move. Give me that.
0: Is there time?
1: I think so. Better be. Get it under the fluoroscope.
0: Look.
1: That's it. Brother, that's it. All right.
0: Do you have time to take it out to a safe place?
1: No, sir. All we can do is put it in a water bucket, take it into the alley, and pray.
0: Okay.
1: Here goes. Water, get through that wrapper. Doug, we'll give it an hour, just in case.
0: Five minutes. 15. 30 minutes. 45. 1 hour. And then...
1: Well, Doug, there it is. All in little pieces. Be glad those pieces aren't you.
0: I am, Ed. I am.
1: A pretty good collection of evidence.
5: Yeah, just
1: you can go after Steve Walker with this, Doug.
5: Mr. Jordan, telephone.
0: Coming.
5: On four.
0: This is Jordan.
6: Well, I couldn't bear the thought of you plodding away down there. Now, maybe you'd like to hear the story about my lunch, and it was the most exciting...
0: Well, it had better be good, honey. Wait till you hear the one I've got for you.

Suspense, in which Mr. Victor Perrin starred in tonight's presentation of Fragile, contents death. 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

0: Suspense is produced and directed in Hollywood by Anthony Ellis. Tonight's story was written by John F. Suter. The music was composed by Renee Garagank and conducted by Wilbur Hatch. Featured in the cast were Vivi Janis, Leonard Weinrib, Helen Klebe, Herbert Ellis, Ted Bliss, John Larch, Charles Seal, and Frank Gerstle.
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0: to whomever it may concern. I leave this letter to explain how, with justification, the son of a grandee in Mexico, the son of wealth and prestige and courtesy, can be turned into an outlaw and a killer. The beginning was near Calaveras, in a peaceful summer evening, given over to the singing of birds and the peaceful occupation of such as I, a peace which was interrupted.
1: She's gonna die. Let's get away from here.
2: Joaquin! Help me! Help me, Joaquin! Joaquin, where are you? Joaquin! I need you! Come to me, Joaquin!
0: Carmen. Carmen, what have they done to you?
2: Help me. Take me home, that I would die in our home.
0: Yes.
2: Help me up. No, I cannot.
0: Carmen, the moving, it's not good.
2: Help me. Help me.
0: Carmen. Carmen.

0: Joaquin.
1: You were hurt, man. What fighting have you done?
2: They've killed Carmen.
1: What is this?
2: She fought them, and they killed her.
1: But why, man?
2: For nothing. We were where we were. That is why. At our claim. I was working and they came. I recognized one. That O'Brien from down the stream. He said to me, we want this claim. You have no right to it. And I said to him, clearly, I have right. All in California have rights. It's written down that way. But they left their horses and O'Brien beat me for my words. Two of them holding me and O'Brien with his fist and then his gun.
1: In great braveness.
2: When I went down, it took me much time to get up. So much I don't know. But I heard Carmen calling me. Then I came to her. And they had heard her. And she died.
1: What did you do with her, Joaquin?
2: First I cried with her until now my tears are gone. Then I swore to her that never would I rest until I avenged her.
1: Avenge her? The life that will lead to? That is what you want, truly?
2: Yes. More than anything. There is nothing else left.
1: I know your feeling. I am with you, Joaquin. How did she die?
2: By this knife. That of O'Brien.
1: Yes. I remember him.
2: Here it is. And I plan to return it.
3: Joaquin, help me! Help me! Help me!
2: Not as part of the justification, I remarked that my wife Carmen and I left Sonora, Mexico, to go to the California gold fields with dreams of happiness and wealth. And when we arrived in that country, we found it invaded by many without faith or decency of law to govern them. They wore their evilness as they wore their beards, without shame, professing only hatred for our people, seeing in us only a conquered race without any right or privilege. Thus came about the death of my wife, and bad fortune, not my own, instead. I believe that I died partly the night she died fully. Part of my mind went with her. And that which I kept would allow nothing but hate and desire for revenge to come to it. Later that same night on the road to the place where I was sleeping, I saw a figure riding towards me. This was the first time I was sure that that part of my mind had gone with Carmen. The moon was high and white. And when I saw this man was one of them, I knew it was O'Brien. Amigo. Amigo, I'm lost. Which is the way to Calaveras?
4: You're way off, way off.
2: What is this way off?
4: You're going in the wrong direction. Calaveras is that way.
2: Which way? The shadows, amigo. It's hard to see which way you point.
4: Well, I don't see why it should be. Right back there.
2: What's the matter, amigo O'Brien?
4: My name's not O'Brien. No. I've got my bridle. What do you want? You don't need a knife to find the way.
2: No, amigo. No?
4: No! Leave me go!
2: You stay, amigo O'Brien.
4: Leave me go! I've done nothing to you!
2: What you've done to me. What have you done? You've killed half of me. Now you will do something else for me. And then I looked at him. And with the moon right, I saw it was not O'Brien. And then I knew I was a killer. And that a price would be put on my head. those things were true. And I quickly drew around me those who had been hurt also, though none so deeply.
1: Come, Joaquin.
2: You were cautious.
1: We never rode together until we were near this place.
2: That's good. Who came with you?
1: Manuel Garcia.
0: Yes, Juan. Greetings, Joaquin. What I hear of you must have been very hard, of very much emotion.
2: That part's finished. You choose to ride with us, Manuel?
0: I am here, Joaquin. For what other reason? To smell the night air?
2: What they did to your brother, is it enough?
0: Enough. He bought a horse from them and committed the crime of riding him home. On the way, others stopped him, accused him of stealing the horse. They tied him to a tree and horsewhipped him. Then, without the privilege of being conscious, they hanged him from the same tree. Would you judge that to be enough?
2: Welcome, man.
0: I will kill well, Joaquin.
2: Who else, Manuel?
0: Luis Guerra.
1: Yes, Manuel. Here is one you do not know, Joaquin, but he is conditioned.
2: Luis Guerra.
1: Good evening.
2: You're young, Luis.
1: Young enough to come to California with my mother and father. The land of gold.
2: What you found instead?
1: They are dead. Our claim is worked by others.
2: Is it enough, boy, to ride with us? You are young, and none of us know how long we will ride or how long we will live.
1: I saw them die. It was enough.
5: Pedro Gonzalez and Fernando Fuentes.
2: And there were more, lots more, all carrying hate in their hearts. 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
2: And now, Autolite brings back to our Hollywood soundstage Mr. Victor Mature in Elliot Lewis's production of The Love and Death of Joaquin Murrieta, a true story well calculated to keep you in suspense.
3: And soon much looting. I searched for O'Brien, whose knife I carried, but found him not. Then there was more killing in many places, San Jose, Marysville, and many others. In the beginning, I had an excitement so great that I cannot tell it. But during that time, I listened, and I didn't hear the bird. The excitement started to pass away, and I found that I followed my men instead of leaving them. It was after an attack near Oro's Timbers that Manuel Garcia and Boy Luis came to me when we were at camp near the ranch of San Sepetero. They knew I no longer received satisfaction.
4: What is it, Joaquin? You do not drink with us, you do not laugh. In seriousness, Luis and I have been speaking of this. You're not like before. In the raids, you only watch. You do not fight.
3: There's nothing. I have good men.
4: And a leader who listens for the call of a bird. There has been talk of this.
3: Let them think what they wish.
4: What is it, Joaquin? We are your friends. Tell us.
3: Look, I have no stomach for it anymore.
4: For what, man?
3: For all the killing.
4: This I hear from you? You who brought us together? Who was something very barbarous in the beginning? Was something very brave
3: in
4: the beginning?
3: Yes, yes, Juan. From that one you hear all this. I'm going back to Calaveras.
4: Oh, yes. To listen for the bird or to fight the posse that was so cowardly as to drive us away?
3: My mind is set.
4: Back to Calaveras? Why? Is it truly the bird, Joaquin?
3: In this, to me, there is something more personal and terrible. More than to any of you. In the beginning, it was part of me. Yes, yes, call it the bird. But now, this general killing, one camp, then another. To me, it only builds a reputation for our people that's not good.
4: There is much gold that builds too. It has a reputation.
3: I didn't start for gold. I started to kill a man, and I haven't found him.
4: You have found many.
3: None who is personal. And that I don't like.
4: The O'Brien, whose knife you carry.
3: Yes, O'Brien. That I could go back and find him, then I would join you again.
4: You go alone?
3: That is not my choice. One to go with me.
4: If your mind is set,

0: thinking was right from the omen of the next morning. A golden sunrise and a soft south wind. Luis and I did our journey in leisure and without hiding. And in 4 days we reached Calveras, which had increased to a city of tents and rough buildings during the time we'd been gone.
1: This place has missed us. We had it burned to the ground.
0: Perhaps we'll come back someday.
1: I hope so.
0: For now, look around for anyone who seems to recognize us.
1: I am looking, my friend. But for anyone who would not know Joaquin Murieta.
0: The town is filled with strangers. We clearly found this to be the truth. All had heard of Joaquin Murieta, but none alive had seen him. Luis and I found sleeping room on the border of the town. And for 3 days, I searched for O'Brien. On the fourth night, I heard news of him.

0: Luis, wait.
1: Yes?
0: Luis, we will have a drink in this place. Come.
2: Before I got here, and I'm glad of that. You get crazy people like Mariette out killing, nobody's safe.
3: Well, he was chased out of here, and he'll be chased till he's dead.
0: Will I, Luis?
1: Who knows?
2: I heard he had a pretty good reason for going on the warpath. That his wife was killed.
0: Joaquin?
3: That ain't true. He was trespassing where he didn't belong, working a claim that didn't belong to him.
4: Joaquin, help me. Help me.
0: Luis.
1: No.
4: Help
1: no, Joaquin,
4: me.
1: No.
2: I didn't hear that part
4: help
2: of it.
4: Me.
3: Well, I did, from a man that ought to
4: Joaquin,
3: know. Matt O'Brien. He knew him, was there when it started.
4: Help
3: Says
4: me.
3: Says Marietta was a born killer.
4: Help me.
3: O'Brien, he's in the new posse now that's going to start out hunting for him.
2: Well, I'm glad it's O'Brien and not me going out to hunt Marietta.
0: Joaquin, no. Let go, Luis.
2: What I hear, he's got a bunch of cutthroats big enough to beat it. Oh.
0: Buenas noches, senores. Pardon the intrusion. I heard you speak of two things close to me.
3: Well?
0: This Matt O'Brien, who's a friend of mine, and the other is Joaquin Murrieta.
3: What about Murrieta?
0: Well, I've just come from the south, and I heard where this Murrieta is. I would like to tell Senor O'Brien.
3: There's a price on Murrieta's head. Why should you want to help somebody else get it?
0: Senor, I am of the same people, and I don't sell my people. Murrieta, he was sent crazy by what happened. The rest of us are not crazy.
3: Where'd you hear he was?
0: At the ranch San Sepateras.
3: You know where?
0: See, but I tell only Senor O'Brien. Senor, there's no reason for that gun.
3: How do I know who you are? You all look the same. Come on, Sam, keep him covered with me. Take his gun.
2: Yeah.
3: All right. You want to go to Matt O'Brien, do you?
0: Si, senor.
3: Then Sam and me will take you. Go on. You say you were south. Why?
0: We're selling horses.
3: Where?
0: Los Angeles.
3: How'd you hear about Marietta?
0: From a friend of mine.
3: Hey, you don't talk straight. We'll see what Matt O'Brien has to say about this.
4: Help me. Help me. Help me.
0: It was a rare situation with many possibilities. I'd seen Luis slipping away when I went to the table of these men, and I knew clearly that he would come to my aid if he could. But my worry was that he would come too soon, before these men could take me to O'Brien. Then my worry was that he would not come at all.
3: Lamp's on. He must be home.
5: Hey!
6: What?
0: Thank you, Luis.
1: For nothing.
0: O'Brien will come out with this noise.
1: You want my gun?

0: No, friend. I have his knife. And that's as it should be.
1: Oh, what's the matter?
0: There. Stay here, Luis.
2: Joaquin.
1: What happened?
2: Help me. Help me.
0: There's been some trouble, senor.
2: Help me.
1: What was the shooting for?
0: Some men. They took my gold, senor. I'm shot.
1: Get out of those shadows where I can see you.
0: Si, senor, but don't shoot.
1: Keep coming.
0: Si, senor.
3: Murrieta!
0: Remember well, O'Brien.
3: No!
0: Remember well.
2: Joaquin!

0: From that moment to this, Luis and I have been only a jump in front of the posse. But last night, we heard them ride by as we lay hidden. And all this day, we have heard or seen nothing. We've rested, feeling safe. And I've used the time for the writing of this history, which now is ended. I know the debt can never be paid. There is no way ever to avenge Carmen's death fully. But I've done my best. But now I've had enough. I hope to follow this letter soon to Sonora and take up the peaceful life of a gentleman again. My loss will never be... What is it?
1: I think I heard something. I don't know.
0: Where?
1: From below.
0: How close?
1: I don't know. There. Look, a horseman.
0: Will we ever stop running? Come on. Luis, above us. Look.
1: This is no good, man.
0: That way, Luis. Then towards the grove.
1: Hey.
0: Wait. They're there, too. What did this day of rest do to us?
2: Watch it!

Perhaps that was the end of the history that was written there in a canyon, which is now a residential section of Los Angeles. But supporting details are scarce, and rumors are many and varied. There were those who said that Murrieta did die that day. There were others who said that only one body was found, and that there was some doubt as to who it was. And there are others who said that during the following days, a rider was seen in bloody clothing traveling by night. It could have been Murrieta, they said, moving toward Mexico. Perhaps following the sound of a bird, but no longer a voice.

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1: This is Harlow Wilcox again, speaking for Autolite, world's largest independent manufacturer of automotive electrical equipment. 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Our family also includes more than 18,000 people who have invested a portion of their savings in Autolite, as well as 98,000 Autolite distributors and dealers in the United States and thousands more in Canada and throughout the world. Our Autolite family will salute the Plymouth Division of Chrysler Corporation on the next Autolite Suspense television program. If you live in a television area, check the day and time of Suspense on television so that you'll be sure to see this program.
0: Next week, the Roaring Twenties and the violent people who occupied them, as with song and story, we tell about St. James Infirmary, our star, Miss Rosemary Clooney. That's next week on Suspense. Suspense is produced and directed by Elliot Lewis, with music composed by Lucian Morowick, and conducted by Lud Gluskin. Portions of the program were transcribed. The Love and Death of Joaquin Murrieta was adapted for Suspense by Gil Dowd. The guitarist was Jose Barroso. In tonight's story, Harry Bartell was heard as Luis, William Conrad as the narrator, Virginia Gregg as Carmen, Joseph Kearns as O'Brien, Harley Bear as Juan, High Averback as Joe, and Jack Crucian as Manuel.
1: Victor Mature appeared by arrangement with 20th Century Fox, producers of Taxi, starring Dan Daly.
0: And remember next week, Miss Rosemary Clooney in St. James Infirmary.
1: Tonight, Autolite is pleased to congratulate the Boy Scouts of America and their leaders on their 43rd year of guiding boys to a future of fine citizenship. 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
1: Suspense. 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
0: Friends, if a camel got a drink of water only three times a year, his tongue would hang out like a Christmas necktie. 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
1: And now, Autolite presents Edward G. Robinson in a tale well calculated to keep you in suspense.
2: Yeah. It's funny how it happened. Take a good look at me. Am I the type you'd say could harm a fly? Ask around my neighborhood. Ask any of my old customers. Sam, they tell you...
3: Sam Brown? Why, he wouldn't say boo. Sam Brown a murderer? Well, besides, there must be some mistake somewhere. Sam's dead a whole year now.
2: So that's what I want to explain, how it all happened. It all began that Sunday morning at home with my wife, Katie. Poor Katie. An April fool.
4: Today is April Fool, isn't it, Sam?
2: Yeah, I guess it is, Katie. Why?
4: Why? Because we'll have to expect a lot of silly tricks today, that's why, from your so-called friends.
2: Yeah, that's right. I guess we'll have to be on our guard, huh?
4: You're talking. Yeah. After the way you fell for that April Fool's joke last year.
2: Yeah, some letdown, all right. When I learned it was all a practical joke and I hadn't won $50,000 in the Irish sweepstakes. Hey, you sure took it to heart, too.
4: Why not? Will I ever in my life even see money like that?
2: Oh, Katie, please.
4: Will you ever make it from your miserable milk route? Will you?
2: Oh, I'm sorry I even mentioned it.
4: You were going to give me so much. You were going to get places. Throw $1 million at my feet. $1 million what? Empty milk bottles?
2: Well, so I didn't get the breaks. Now, what do you want me to do, Katie? Rob a bank? Murder someone? Please let me alone, will you? I want to hear...
4: Turn that off and listen to me. Murder somebody, he says. Being poor is murdering me. I'm fed up, I tell you. Look up to here.
2: Oh, Katie, please.
4: Don't Katie me. What's the matter? So early in the morning. Hello?
5: Mrs. Catherine Brown?
4: Yes.
5: You're the wife of Samuel E. Brown of 22 Maple Street?
4: Yes.
5: I'm sorry to have to inform you that your husband has been killed, Mrs. Brown.
4: What's that?
5: His body was found just a few hours ago in a ditch on the Clinton Turnpike. Killed by a hit-and-run driver, Mrs. Brown.
4: Ha, ha, ha. What is this? Somebody's idea of an April Fool gag? Now cut it out.
5: Well, I'm really sorry, Mrs. Brown, but this is not an April Fool gag. I wish it was for your sake. Please call at the county morgue, will you?
4: What?
5: Well, you'll have to identify the remains. It's almost beyond recognition. But there's a wallet, Mrs. Brown.
2: Okay,
5: that's all we have to go on.
4: Listen, you. You think a joke like this is funny? You ought to have your head examined. Who is this?
5: Police Sergeant Ryan, ma'am. Third Precinct.
4: Go on, you crazy dope.
5: Mrs. Brown, please be at the morgue as soon as you can. That is, if you want to claim your husband's body.
2: Hey, what was it? Some gag? Of
4: course it was a gag. Well, you're right here. Probably that Joe Brody again with his April Fool jokes. He'll get a piece of my mind, believe you me.
6: Four firemen, however,
4: must you listen to that radio?
2: Oh, Katie, my one day off a week. Let me live, please.
6: The body of a man tentatively identified as Samuel E. Brown, a local milk driver employed by Dessel Dairies Company.
2: What? What did you say?
4: Shut up.
6: He's been the victim of a hit-and-run driver.
4: Listen.
6: The body was found in a ditch on the Clinton Turnpike, mutilated almost beyond recognition. A wallet is the sole clue as to his identity. And that winds up the 9:30 edition of the...
2: Well, what do you know about... Did you hear that, Katie?
4: Yeah, I did.
2: Well, that was me, wasn't it? Me they were talking about. That's a hot one, isn't it? Huh?
4: Sam, that phone call just now.
2: Yeah?
4: I thought it was an April Fool joke. Must have been the police. Wonder how in the world...
2: Huh? Now what?
4: Let me... Hello?
7: Katie? This is Harry, Katie. Gert and me, we just heard. We were listening to the radio when you... all right, Katie? You know about it?
4: Sure I know about it, but...
7: Oh, that... we feel awful about it, Katie. And we're coming right over. We'll take care of everything.
4: Harry, listen. It's all...
7: Colonel, go downtown with you when you're ready. I'll take care of all the paperwork. Now, excuse me for mentioning it at a time like this.
4: I don't have to go any... What paperwork?
7: Why, the insurance policy I sold Sam, remember? Remember I told you both how someday it might be... little did I dream. I'm so glad I talked you both into it. $10,000 with double indemnity for accidental death? That's $20,000, you know. A final thought for your welfare from Sam.
4: Harry, I can't...
7: I know. I know you don't want to talk about it now. Listen, Katie, we'll be right over. 10, 15 minutes.
4: Harry!
2: What was that all about? What do you want? Katie, I'm talking to you.
4: Wait. Sam? I'm trying to think. It's impossible. You're right here. Hey, Sam, what do they mean? Huh? They identified you by your wallet. You have it, don't you?
2: My wallet?
4: Your wallet!
2: Naturally, right here in my pocket where I all... What the devil? I'm wearing the same pants. It's not here. Wait a minute. I remember something now. Well, that maybe clears up this whole mystery.
4: Yes, Sam?
2: Well, last night after the poker game, coming home on the bus... It was some character jostling against me. We almost had a fight on the bus. Sure, now I think of it, he must have picked my pocket. Why, Katie, it's him they must have found on the turnpike. Sure, say, let me hit that phone, will you? I'll call the police and straighten out this
4: whole... No, wait. Wait, Sam.
2: What for?
4: Sam, maybe we ought to consider this thing a little.
2: Consider what?
4: Your $10,000 life insurance policy, Sam, with that double indemnity clause.
2: What are you talking about?
4: About our one big chance that we've been waiting for.
2: See, what are you driving at?
4: Did anybody see you coming home last night?
2: No, I don't think so. Why?
4: Can't you understand? There's a body lying in the morgue. The only thing they got to go by was that wallet. Say you never came home last night, Sam. Or ever again. Say I went right now and identified that wallet. The insurance company would pay me $20,000, wouldn't they?
2: Yes, I guess they would. Are you out of your mind?
4: You could disappear right now. Go to Chicago, say, without being seen. I could write you general delivery. After a while, after I collect... I could join you there.
2: Oh,
4: no one will be the wiser. We can begin life all over, rich. This could be it, Sam.
2: No. Money gotten this way would never do us any good, Katie.
4: For that amount of money, I'll take my chance, and so will you.
2: Katie.
4: You'll do it, Sam. Oh, yes, you will. Because if you let me down this time, it's the end.
2: Katie, I...
4: $20,000. $20,000.
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0: Say, Hap, will you help me out here?
8: Why, sure.
0: All right. 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
8: Uh-huh.
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0: No, it's not a camel, nor a cactus.
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1: And now, Autolite brings back to our Hollywood soundstage Edward G. Robinson as Sam in... You Can't Die Twice. A tale well calculated to keep you in suspense.
2: Katie always could make me jump through a hoop. Besides, I might as well admit it, I'm human. Show me the human can spit of that kind of money. Anyway, I snuck out of town that very day, got to Chicago, got me a crummy room under the name of Lionel Hendricks. Weeks went by and nothing happened. No news at all from Katie, and I got really frightened. Something gone wrong. I wrote her. Got an answer. General delivery.
9: Dear Mr. Hendricks, in answer to your inquiry, everything... everything is proceeding smoothly, I'm advised that the delay on the transaction is because of its unusual nature. No more letters, please. Thank you for your interest sincerely.
2: More weeks passed. Another month, two, three, without a word from her. Now, the police found out. Were they on my trail? And then I began to get suspicious of Katie. What was she up to? I had to phone her.
10: Hello?
2: This is me.
10: Are you out of your mind? Oh, it's you, Clara.
2: Well, I had to talk to you. Why haven't you written? What are you up to? Haven't you got it yet?
10: Not yet.
2: Well, when?
10: In a little while, Clara. Just have a little more patience.
2: Oh, cut out that Clara stuff.
10: I'll be seeing you soon, dear.
2: But, Katie, it's awful lonesome for me. Do you love me, Katie?
10: Of course I do.
2: Well, I get to wondering. It's 6 months now. This is crazy. I'm a wreck. I'm scared. I can't stand this life. I've never been away from home. I'm a family man, Katie.
11: Hey, Katie, make it quick, will you, for Pete's sake?
2: Who is that?
10: What?
2: That voice.
10: You're imagining.
2: I heard a man's voice. He's right there in the room with you. Now, don't deny it.
10: Clara.
2: I see. So you're two-timing me, huh? Well, that explains everything. I'll fix you. I'm coming home right now.
10: If you do, you'll go to jail for about 10 years. Think it over. Goodbye, Clara.
2: Hey, you see? What could I do? Anyway, that's when I started the drink. What else was there? There I was, all mixed up and alone. I used to get good and drunk and wish someone would at least say...
12: Hello. I said hello. You all alone?
2: Hmm? What's that?
12: You really tied one on, haven't you? Stranger in town?
2: Oh, a stranger everywhere. How do you know?
12: You're lonely, huh? Oh. Well, don't cry about it.
2: No, I'm not crying.
12: You want company?
2: Sure.
12: You're kind of cute. Hmm. Luther!
13: Yeah, Cleo.
12: Rye high on the gentleman here.
13: Coming up.
2: Your name is Cleo, hmm?
12: Yeah, I know. Hmm. Cleo Carter. What's your name?
2: Sam.
12: Sam? Oh, Sam. Sam what?
2: Oh, I mean Lionel. My name is Lionel Hendricks. That's my name. Lionel Hendricks.
12: What happened to Sam?
2: Oh, he's dead.
12: Dead?
2: Yeah, dead. Poor lonesome ghost. Nobody cared.
12: Are you married? Uh-huh. Where you from, Lionel? You're not on the lam or something, are you? Cop shy?
2: No, nobody cared. Not even his widow. Sam's widow. Name is Katie. Catherine, you know. Mm. Katie don't even care. Two-timing him. Oh, well, never mind. Change the subject. What do you do, Cleo?
12: Ah, this and that. What do you do, Lionel?
2: Well, that and this. Where are you from, Cleo?
12: Here and there. And you?
2: Oh, there and here.
12: We make a great team, don't we,
2: yeah,
12: Sam?
2: We sure do.
13: Here you are, Cleo. Why, hi.
12: Thanks, Luther.
13: How about a trip up the Nile, Cleo?
12: Character. Luther's a comic, Sam.
2: Yeah, now, my name isn't Sam. Now, Lionel is my name. Lionel Hendricks.
12: Hey, excuse me, Lionel Luther,
2: right.
12: Not Sam.
13: I remember.
14: Hiya, Cleo.
12: Hey, when did you get back? I gotta pay a visit. Nice to have met you.
2: Oh, no. Where you go? Where are you going?
12: I'm your friend.
2: No. Don't leave me alone, will you?
12: You like my company?
2: Oh, very much. Well, very, very, very much.
12: Much as that.
2: Yeah, I certainly
12: well,
2: do.
12: Well, it's this way with me, Lionel. I'll be very frank. First of all, you're a married man.
2: No, not me. Now, Sam's married, not Lionel. That's Sam Brown.
15: You're a good fella. All of a sudden, dead. Killed dead. You know all was left of him?
12: Oh.
15: A wallet. There's a few cents of it. Now he has $20,000. Success story.
12: $20,000?
15: Mm-hmm. He was worth more dead than alive.
12: Lionel, let go of my hand. Look, I've got to see your friend over there.
2: Yeah, but why?
12: Percentage, Lionel. He always shows me a good time. Spends money like it was water. He's rich, see?
2: Oh, he's rich. Well, I'm richer. No, don't leave me alone, Cleo. I got $20,000, I tell you.
12: Not you, Sam.
2: Well, what's his is mine. I can lay my hands on it any time I want.
12: You wouldn't kid me, would you,
2: mister?
15: Oh, and said a word. Not a word. Oh, I think I'm going to be sick.
12: Well, I think you better come rest at my apartment, Lionel. I really do. We can talk there. I like your talk. It jingles.
15: What?
12: You awake, Angel?
15: Huh? Where am I?
12: The little Cleo's, don't you remember? Just running the vacuum. All those butts you tumbled on the floor.
15: Cleo?
12: Cleo Carter. Took pity on you, let you sleep off a hangover on the couch here. Cleo. Are you forgotten?
15: I remember.
12: Guess what you need's a little drink, huh?
15: Yeah.
12: Well, it's on.
15: Oh.
12: You know why I'm laughing? I'm surprised at myself.
15: Why?
12: Because I like you. I don't know when I ever felt this way before so fast.
15: Hmm?
12: You said you felt the same way about me. Did you mean it, or was it that bottle talking?
15: Yeah, I must have meant it, Cleo.
12: All right, then. How does it feel to be dead, Sam Brown?
15: What?
12: How do you suppose Katie's taking him?
15: No, I didn't tell you.
12: That's all right, it's all right. You told me everything, but it's safe with me. To me, Sam Brown is dead.
15: Oh. Could I please have that drink?
12: Sure. The insurance money really comes to $20,000, doesn't it? Or were you exaggerating?
15: No, I mean, yes, it's $20,000.
12: Why are they taking so long to pay off?
15: Oh, I don't know.
12: 10 months is a very long time. Maybe they've already paid and Katie's holding out on you.
15: No. Katie wouldn't do a thing like that.
12: Why not? Look what she's already done for the money.
15: Well, not Katie. She wouldn't.
12: She may have met another man she likes more than you.
15: Oh, now, stop it. Stop it. Will you? Katie isn't like that.
12: Look, you. Did you mean what you told me about you and me, or didn't you? Will you repeat it sober? Right now?
15: What? Repeat what?
12: That you never felt about her in all your married life the way you feel about me? That you're going to leave her for me? After you get the money? Say it again, Sam, or walk right out of my life.
15: Oh, Cleo.
12: I mean it.
15: Well, I can't say that about Katie. I just can't.
12: Get out.
15: That's the way you feel. I'll go.
12: Go ahead. When you leave, you might think about whether or not you can trust me now that I know all about it.
15: What?
12: I could call the police, you know.
15: Oh, Cleo. I never did know how to handle women. That was always my big trouble. Well, she could have called the cops, couldn't she? So I made up with her. Anyway, I had someone to talk to now. Maybe something would happen. It did. Oh, she was smart, that Cleo.
12: You know, Sam, it'll be good to have $10,000 all at once.
15: Yeah, sure will.
12: Know what would be twice as good? $20,000.
15: Wish for the moon, why don't you? My share's only 10.
12: Your share's as much as you can get. You can get it all.
15: No. Katie would never give it to me. Not all of it.
12: The way I figure it, Sam's this. She'll come here to Chicago when she finally collects. Well, she can't afford to have you suddenly turn up alive back there, so she'll come here. When she does, we'll take it all, you and me.
15: Oh, no. No, she'll never give me all of it. I know, Katie.
12: I said we'd take it. Use your head, Sammy. Use your head. There's ways.
15: Huh? Oh. Oh, no, Cleo, no.
12: Perhaps not. But get used to the idea just the same. Like breaking in a pair of shoes. Know what I mean?
15: That's the way she worked on me. Over and over again. Then she began to get impatient until one day, year less a day from the time I left home.
12: What is all of this? A practical joke? Tomorrow's April 1st. You waiting to tell me April Fool? I'm calling your bluff, Sam. Come on down to a phone booth right now and call that wife of yours. Let me hear with my own ears.
14: Hello?
15: What do I say?
12: Answer.
15: Hello, Mrs. Brown. This is, me.
14: I've got it. I'm holding it in my hand now. I'm leaving for Chicago this afternoon. I'll be there at midnight. Get me a room at the Stevens.
12: You'll meet her at the station information booth. Tell her!
14: Huh?
15: I'll meet you at the station in information booth, Katie.
14: But why?
15: Why?
12: You're renting a cabin out in the country. You're taking her on a second honeymoon.
15: Cleo.
12: Tell her.
14: Hello! Hello!
15: Katie,
16: I'm renting a cabin out in the country for us. We're going on a second honeymoon.

0: Oh, Cleo, I can't go through with it. Please change your mind.
1: I'll give you just 15 minutes. I'll be hiding in the back of the car, and if you're not out there with her and the money in 15 minutes, I'll have every cop in Chicago looking for you. I mean it, Sam.
2: Lionel! Lionel! Darling!
1: Thank you, Mr. Gatner.
2: Darling! Darling!
3: Lionel. Oh, Sam. My darling Sam. I'm so happy.
0: Hello, Katie. Don't cry.
3: You're crying, too.
0: Oh, no.
3: Sam. We're together again.
0: Yeah.
3: And we're rich. We're rich.
0: Yeah.
3: Oh, aren't you excited? Wasn't it worth waiting for? And no one suspects. I can't believe it. We have money and we're together.
0: Yeah. Here, let me take your bag.
3: Yeah, it hasn't been out of my hand the whole trip. It's all in here, in $100 bills.
0: Well, no wonder it's so heavy. Come on, let's go quick.
3: We're really going on a second honeymoon. Oh, Sam, I could die for joy.

0: Well, it certainly is way out in the country, Sam. Say that for it. So quiet.
1: Yeah, I know.
0: You're acting funny, Sam. I couldn't help it that it took so long. He said they had to investigate and everything. It was no picnic, let me tell you.
1: Oh, the devil is that light. Oh.
0: What is... Is this the cabin you rented for our second honeymoon? This shack? Sam, what is it? You couldn't have brought me here for a honeymoon. Why did you bring me here? Answer me, Sam.
1: I'm leaving you, Katie.
0: What?
1: I'm leaving you. This is the end of our life together.
0: But why? Why?
1: Open the bag and get out the money. Yeah. Now, you take half and I take half and we each go our way. Please, quick.
0: How can you do that?
1: I want my half now.
2: You mean you want it what? All, Sam?
1: Now, you said you'd let me handle it alone, Cleo. You promised not to interfere. You promised.
0: So that's it. Another woman.
2: Take the money out of the bag, Sam, and let's go.
0: Oh, Sam.
1: Oh, Katie.
0: How could you do this to me? I loved you, Sam. I loved you. I wanted only your good. Believe me.
1: Oh, Katie. Katie, don't cry. I can't stand seeing you cry. It hurts me.
2: Sam.
1: Katie.
2: Sam!
1: Huh?
2: Get the money, Sam. All of it.
1: Katie, I have to do this.
0: Not one cent.
1: Now give it to me, Katie. Cleo, can't you keep half?
0: Half? I'm keeping it all. Yeah. And you know what else I'll do? I'll send the police a letter.
1: Oh, no.
0: And tell them everything.
1: No, no, you wouldn't.
0: Wouldn't I? Oh, wouldn't
1: no, no.
0: I, though?
1: Kate, you don't mean that.
0: Just try me.
1: No,
0: go
1: please,
0: ahead.
1: Katie.
0: You might as well put down that wrench, because
1: Katie.
0: I'm not scared of you. Not that much. I'll send them a letter with a whole story, and
1: no.
0: Your description, and hers, and everything.
1: You won't.
0: Ah!
1: You won't. You won't. Because it's all your fault. All your fault. All your fault. Katie was dead. I don't remember much of the ride back to Cleo's place with the police with the money on my lap. I was numb, exhausted. I collapsed on the floor of the apartment, fell asleep, cradling that valise, and it was past noon. I woke up. The valise was still in my arms, but it was open, and the money was gone. And so was Cleo. She wasn't there. She was gone. I was alone. Cleo. Luther, have you seen Cleo today?
3: So she left you, huh?
1: Yeah.
3: You better have a drink.
1: Yeah.
3: You look as though you could stand it.
1: That's right.
3: Well, you can't blame Cleo. Not after what you done last night.
1: Huh? Last night?
3: I know all about it.
1: What do you mean?
3: You know what I mean, Sam. How can you live with yourself?
1: I didn't do anything.
3: Don't give me that. I know everything because I was there.
1: No, no.
3: You think no one was watching you, huh? But, Sam, I saw the whole thing from start to finish.
1: You couldn't have.
3: Can I, will you? If I done that, I couldn't live with myself for the rest of my life. It'll torture you, see?
1: Now stop it.
3: You won't eat and you won't sleep because the memory of it'll always haunt you.
1: Now stop it, stop it.
3: It'll haunt you until the day you die unless you confess right here and now.
1: No, no.
3: Confess!
1: All right, stop! I did it. I killed my wife. That's about all, Lieutenant. It was strange how it all happened. Strange how it started. And stranger still how Luther here knew.
4: Yeah. How did you know, Luther?
3: Oh, I didn't, Lieutenant.
1: What's that?
3: Oh, not a thing. Well, what did I say to him? How can you live with yourself after last night? So what? Everyone done something last night they was ashamed of. Well, every night in the week. How was I to think this here guy committed murder? You see, Captain, all I was up to was a... Well, what's the date today? You get it now? I was just making what an April Fool joke.
1: April Fool joke. April Fool. Oh.
5: Oh, Luther, you killed me.

0: Thank you, Edward G. Robinson, for our great suspense show.
1: Your name, Wilcox?
0: Yes, Mr. Robinson.
1: You the fellow that keeps talking about Autolite stay full batteries?
0: Yes, Mr. Robinson.
1: Well, I want one of those batteries in my car, see?
0: Yes, Mr. Robinson.
1: Can't you say anything with yes, Mr. Robinson?
0: Yes, Mr. Robinson, I can say this. 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
1: Once again, it has been a real pleasure to join Tony Leader and his suspense cast and crew. I hope they'll invite me back many more times, and that's no April fooling. I know, too, that all of you are going to be as anxious as I am to hear next week's show when radio's outstanding theater of thrills will present Ronald Coleman in The Noose of Coincidence, another gripping study in...
3: Suspense!
0: Edward G. Robinson will soon be seen starring in the 20th Century Fox production, The House of Strangers. Tonight's suspense play was written by Joseph Ruskall and prepared for suspense by Walter Newman. Music was composed by Lucian Morawek and conducted by Lud Gluskin. The entire production was under the direction of Anton M. Leader. In the coming weeks, suspense will present such stars as Edmund Gwenn, Bob Hope, Mickey Rooney, and many others. Next Thursday, same time, hear Ronald Coleman in The Noose of Coincidence.
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0: April 3rd. Remember what you did that day? It was a Saturday, so maybe you weren't working. The air held that first promise of spring, so you probably felt the urge to go outside, maybe to the park. If you did, chances are you brushed against death. Black, unpredictable, anonymous death. Listen. Yes, it's a cat. We called him Jerry. Just a tomcat, color black, disposition friendly, usually. Not too good as a mauser, no real need for it. You see, Jerry gets pretty well fed where he lives. And what mice we have there in the Biological Institute wouldn't be very healthy for Jerry. They were likely as not to be inoculated with anthrax, typhoid, rabies, cholera, typhus, or plague. We were doing special work with plague at the Institute, studying and manipulating the deadly Pastorella pestis, the rod-like germ of the Black Death. I blame myself, of course. I should have known about Jerry. As director, it is my business to know everything about the Biological Institute, to keep track of the last submicroscopic bacillus and spore in the smallest test tube. But that morning, I didn't know about Jerry. I was home. I had just finished breakfast, and Patty, as usual, was flitting about me.
1: A pocket full of posy, ashes, ashes, we all fall down.
0: Where did you learn that song, Patty?
1: It's a game. The kids in the park play it. Why, Daddy?
0: I didn't answer her. How could I tell Patty the harmless nursery rhyme had its horrible origin among the victims of the Great Plague of London? In their desperation, they hoped the smell of flowers might ward off the deadly miasma. It didn't help, of course. Posy or no, they coughed their lives away. And they did fall down by the uncounted thousands, never to rise again.
1: Don't forget, Daddy, you promised.
0: Promised? What did I promise not?
1: Take me with you to the office. You remember?
0: I said if it was all right with Mother.
1: Oh, I asked Mama, and first she said no, because she always worries about the germs. Then I told her you said the Institute is the safest place in town, because every germ is under a lock and a key. So she said all right.
0: All right, you little minx. You win.
1: Oh, goody. Now I'll get to play with Jerry.
0: I'll get it, dear. Hello?
2: Dr. Gebhardt.
0: Oh, hello,
2: Dr.
0: Mac.
2: Dr. Gebhardt, I think I've got it.
0: Got it? What's the matter, Mac?
2: Plague.
0: No, that's impossible.
2: All the symptoms. There's a leak somewhere. Hurry, doctor.
0: I'll be right down.
1: I'm all ready, Daddy.
0: Not today, Patty.
1: But, Daddy...
0: Not today, I said. I'm sorry.
1: But you promised, Daddy, and I wanted to play with Jerry.
0: Mac was waiting for me in my office. It took only a moment to see that it was true. The characteristic expression of fear and anxiety. His skin hot and dry. The hacking cough.
2: Am I glad to see you?
0: Oh, Mac, what are you doing up? Have you treated yourself?
2: Yes, but it's advanced. Pretty far. Don't get near me.
0: How on earth did this happen?
2: Slipped up somewhere. Yesterday had chills, headache, dizzy. Thought it was something I ate. Didn't pay any attention.
0: All right. Enough of that. Now you're getting to bed.
2: No, not until we locate the leak. The guinea pigs... Gage over there.
0: No, it can't be. Not one of those animals is a Pastorella. There must be something else. Now get away, Jerry. Mac, you're sure you didn't work with some others? Those mice, maybe.
2: I'm positive.
0: Oh, that fool cat. Let me get him out of here. Now, come on, Jerry, outside.
2: Careful, Doctor. He's been funny lately. He scratched me the other day.
0: What did you say, Mac?
2: I said, Jerry. Jerry scratched me, Doctor. That's what...
0: He lay there, writhing on the floor, and then he was gone. Once the deadly bacillus took hold of his lungs and his blood, our miracle drugs were no more effective than the posies of those ancient, terrified Londoners. But I wasn't thinking of that. I was looking at the long, ugly, inflamed scratches on his arm. Jerry. It didn't seem possible, yet there was the proof. Somehow, Jerry had picked up the infection. It could happen 100 ways, and passed it on to Mac. And Jerry was outside somewhere in the streets in the unsuspecting city, sick, unpredictable, with death in every one of his claws. And I had sent him out there. I ran outside, but the earth had swallowed Jerry up. The police. I needed the police. But I had to handle this carefully, very carefully. If it got out, if all these people learned of the black killer stalking among them, there would be panic. No, they mustn't know. I had to see the chief of police immediately.
3: I'm sorry, mister, but the chief's a busy man. You tell me who you are and what's your business.
0: All I am asking is to open that door, get the chief on the phone, anything. This is absolutely vital, I tell you. The whole city.
3: Yeah, I understand.
0: Chief Williams.
3: Now, look, you don't want to get into trouble.
4: Hey, Chubby, what goes on here?
3: There's no story in this for you, Ryan. Just a nut thinks he's going to see the chief.
0: I've got to see
5: him. Hey, hold it. Wait a minute. I've covered some of your lectures. You're Dr.
0: Gebhardt, you know me. Tell him.
5: He works at the Biological Institute, Chubby. Got a story for me, Doctor? Something hot, maybe?
0: I've got to see the chief. Can you make this man understand?
5: Yeah, sure. Let him in, Chubby. He's all right. I'll vouch for him.
3: You'll vouch for him. That's a laugh. If I let him in there, it's my job.
5: If you don't let him in, it's your job, brother.
6: Yes.
3: There's a Dr. Gebhardt to see you. Says it's urgent.
6: Gebhardt? All right, send him in.
3: Yes, sir. That door right there, Doctor. I'm sorry. I didn't have any way of knowing.
0: I tell you, Chief, that cat has got to be found, even if it takes every man in the department to do it.
6: Well, that's just fine, Doctor. Have you any idea just how many black cats of that description are at large in a city of this size?
0: It doesn't make any difference. We were working with plague bacillus in its purest form at the Institute. That cat is capable of infecting any human, any animal he scratches.
6: Doctor, are you sure of this?
0: My assistant just died. That's how sure.
6: All right. Emergency alarm, disaster level. All leaves canceled, alert every available man for orders. Transmit to fire department, highway patrol, county sheriff's office, state and federal agencies.
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6: Then we'll requisition all available streptomycin, sulfadiazine, penicillin. Alert medical staffs of all city hospitals to prepare for treatment of the plague.
0: No, don't say that.
6: What?
0: Don't use the word plague. Once it gets out what we're after, the whole city will let go in panic.
6: Yes, I agree with you, Doctor, but these alarms go only to the law enforcement bodies. As soon as I can get the machinery going, I'll warn the newspapers to clamp the lid on it.
0: They'll do it?
6: Oh, sure, they'll all play ball. Except maybe the tabloid.
0: The tabloid?
6: Well, what's the matter?
0: I'll be right back. Officer, where's that man who was here before?
3: Ryan? I don't know. He listened to about half the chief's order, and then he beat it out of here.
0: I remembered where I had seen Ryan before. He was a reporter on the tabloid. A year ago, he broke an off-the-record statement of mine, caused no end of trouble. He had recognized me just now, and he had heard enough of the chief's orders to put two and two together. I had to catch him before... There was a bank of phone booths ahead. I scanned the glass doors until I saw his form hunched inside.
8: It's the plague. A cat's got it. Of course I'm sure. I even know the cat. I've seen him in the Institute.
9: A black top... Oh, hello, Dr. Gebhardt. Hey, hold it, Bill. Here's Dr. Gebhardt. Maybe he'll give us a direct statement. How about it, Doctor? What's the latest on the plague situation?
0: The latest is you're going to kill that story and kill it quick.
9: Why? It's true, isn't it?
0: Look, you can't let this out. Do you realize what it means if that news breaks on this city? The hospitals will be swamped with panic-stricken people. There won't be men or equipment or time to take care of the real victims.
9: Oh, what an angle. Hey, Bill, get this. Stake out photographers in all the hospitals and watch for the fireworks.
0: Oh, wait. You've got to call this off.
9: Read it in your daily tabloid, Doctor. Plague strikes city.
0: You dirty...
9: Go ahead. Hit me. The tab gives us a bonus if we're socked in the line of duty.
0: You're an...

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0: And now we bring back to our Hollywood soundstage Mr. Edgar Barrier, starring in tonight's production, Black Death, a tale well calculated to keep you in suspense.

0: 5 minutes after the tabloid hit the streets, the lines were jammed with frightened calls from anybody who had ever seen or imagined a black cat. And we had to investigate them all. There was no way around that. Let me through, please. Officer, where is the cat?
1: This way, Doctor. There he is.
2: I've got him cornered in that areaway. Couldn't reach him to shoot. Watch your step, Doctor. He's mean.
0: Oh, don't worry. I'm not going any closer without my mask and gloves. All right, officer. Keep your gun ready.
1: Yes, sir.

0: No, it's not Jerry.
1: Yeah, this is the 18th false alarm we've chased down in the last 2 hours. Call the animal shelter, officer.
0: Chief Williams was right about one thing. I had no idea how many black cats could be loose in a city the size of ours. It was late afternoon when the alarms stopped coming in faster than we could take care of them, and I got back to the chief's office, tired with a feeling of hopelessness.
2: 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Or think they did.

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1: Like reggae?
0: Sure.
1: Or a sea shanty?
0: If that's your thing.
1: Or pirate metal.
0: This boat trip is going to be interesting.
2: Don't you love it? Oh, it's so good!
0: It feels good to be Boatu. It feels good to Geico.
3: I've got to go now, Ella. Yes, of course, I'll be careful.
4: Dr. Gephardt.
3: You watch out for Patty. Goodbye. Yes, Chief.
4: What it's a break, it? Doctor. Your cat's pinned down. We'll get him now.
3: Oh, thank heaven. Where?
4: In Washington Park.
3: Where?
4: I've thrown an airtight cordon around the park and given shooting orders. It's only a matter of time now.
3: Washington Park? Are you sure?
4: Yes, we got a positive blood test. A woman was picnicking in the park. She petted and fed your cat, and he scratched her. The blood test was... What? What's the matter, Doctor?
3: Patty... My little girl is in Washington Park.
4: What?
3: Yes, she's been playing there all afternoon. My wife just told me. I should have been glad, I suppose. It was the first real break we'd had all day, pointing directly to Jerry. But all I could think of was my daughter, that soon it would be dark. And then Jerry would be nothing but two shining coals of eyes, hungry and erratic, invisible as the virus of death he carried in his own dying body. It was then, I think, I first thought of Jerry as what he really was. Death. Black death. The police had herded all the people caught by the dragnet into a corner of the park. And then I heard shots. The cleanup squad was going through the park with drawn guns, systematically killing all living things that could spread the plague. But shots go wild, and Patty was somewhere out there.
5: What are you doing here? Can't you civilians follow orders? You belong back there with the others.
3: I'm Dr. Gephardt. You've got to stop shooting.
5: Don't tell me what I got to do. I got my orders.
4: That's all right, officer. I'll take over here.
5: Oh, yes, sir.
3: Have you seen a little girl, about 8, long brown hair?
5: Well, there's lots of kids there with the others. We herded them all over by the picnic tables.
3: No, she's not there. I looked.
5: And I'll guarantee she ain't in the park. We covered every inch of the place, gone down to the water on all sides of the lake.
3: But what about that island?
5: Mister, can you imagine a cat getting out of that island? A cat?
3: Well, there's a bridge, isn't there?
5: I know cats, mister. No cat's gonna cross water if it can help it. Bridge or no bridge.
3: Hey, you idiot. He could be carried, couldn't he? And it's the last possible
5: place. And I tell
3: you,
4: officer. Your orders were to mop up this park, all of it, not to use your own judgment about the habits of cats.
5: Yes, sir.
3: I ran over the bridge, the little island in the middle of the lake, so idyllic and peaceful by day, now looked in the darkening shadows like a silent, waiting jungle. It was the one last place that Jerry could be. At the chief's orders, we spread out, 5 yards apart, then started across the island. We were like jungle beaters, diving warily ahead, leaving no single inch of ground or bush or tree unexplored. It was dark now. I could not see the others, except for the trample of their feet on the twigs and the fitful play of the officers' flashlights. I might have been alone on this island, alone with death. The windows of the tall apartments surrounding the park, lights went on and off in a haphazard pattern. One of those lights should have been my own. Only I knew my wife was pressed anxiously against the police cordon that kept her out of the park. And Patty, my own little girl...
6: Oh, you bad man! You tried to kill my kitty!
3: Patty!
6: You tried to kill my kitty!
3: Patty! Patty!
4: What happened? What happened? Did you get him?
5: Chief, I saw the eyes shining in the dark. I didn't know there was a kid
3: Patty.
5: There.
3: Patty, are you hurt?
4: Where is she? Where did you see the cat?
5: In there, down under them bushes.
3: I followed the beam of the officer's flash. Patty had crawled deep inside a natural tunnel under the thick, twining cypress. I saw her tear-stained face, frightened. And then, two coals of fire glared at me from the shadow.
7: In her arms.
5: It takes a notion to scratch her.
3: Patty. Patty. Let the kitty go.
6: No. No, go away.
5: I can make him out better now, Chief. I think I can hit that cat.
4: Put it away, Blanchard.
5: Yes, sir, Chief. Only it...
3: Give me your flashlight, officer.

0: I'm going in there. I raised my mask, dropped to my knees, and started into the opening between the close-set hedges. But I got no further than the opening.
1: No! No! Go away! Go away!
0: Patty! Patty, darling! It's Daddy! It's me, darling!
1: No! No, you're not my daddy! You're a bad man! You're gonna hurt me! Go away!
2: What's got into her?
3: It's your mask, Gephardt. That's what's scaring her.
0: Oh, of course, of course. That's what it is.
3: But you're not going in there without a mask.
0: Patty has no mask. I'm going in to get my little girl. Patty. Patty, it's Daddy. Don't be scared. I'm coming in with you. To take you home. To Mama.
1: Oh, Dad.
0: Don't be scared, darling.
1: I'm not scared, Daddy. Jerry's here.
0: Yes. Now, Patty, let me hold Jerry.
1: You won't take him away from me?
0: Now, don't squeeze him. He'll scratch. He hasn't scratched you, has he, darling?
1: Oh, no, Daddy. Jerry wouldn't do that. He's my friend.
0: Yes, of course he is, baby. But Jerry is sick. He's very sick. You'd better let me hold him.
1: You make people well, don't you, Daddy? You're a doctor.
0: That's right, darling. I make people well.
1: Here then, Daddy. You take Jerry and make him well.
0: He was in my arms. Suddenly he didn't seem like Black Death anymore. It was just Jerry. The old familiar Jerry I had fed and scolded and petted for all the years he'd been a fixture at the Institute. He relaxed in my arms as only a cat can, and stretched forth a long paw. The claws came out, rested on my bare wrist. If he made a quick move, even involuntarily, but Jerry didn't make the move. Slowly, the claws, still holding their deadly venom, sank back into their furry sheaths. I took a bottle out of my pocket, uncapped it.
1: What's that funny smell, Daddy?
0: It's medicine. For Jerry, it's called chloroform.
1: Will it make him well?
0: It will make him go to sleep, dear. You see? He's asleep now.
1: I'm sleepy too, Daddy. Can we go home now?
0: Oh, yes, Patty. We're going home. We're going home now.

Suspense, in which Mr. Edgar Barrier starred in tonight's presentation of Black Death. Next week, the story of betrayal and retribution on Devil's Island. We call it The Stool Pigeon. That's next week on Suspense.

0: Suspense is produced and directed by Anthony Ellis. Tonight's script was written by Lawrence Goldman. The music was composed by Rene Garrigan and conducted by Wilbur Hatch. Featured in the cast were William Conrad, Mary McGovern, Gil Fry, Jack Edwards, Jim Musser, Joe Cranston, and Barney Phillips.
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This is the Man in Black, here to introduce Columbia's program, Suspense. In Hollywood this evening, our two distinguished stars are the lovely actress Margot and the polished young actor from Holland, Mr. Philip Dorn. A story by John Dixon Carr dealing with very strange happenings aboard an ocean liner and called Cabin B-13 is tonight's tale of suspense. If you have been with us before, you will know that suspense is compounded of mystery and suspicion and dangerous adventure. In this series are tales calculated to intrigue you, to stir your nerves, to offer you a precarious situation and then withhold the solution until the last possible moment. And so with Cabin B-13 and with the performances of Margot as Anne Brewster and Philip Dorn as Dr. Carl Heinrich, we again hope to keep you in suspense.

0: Come now, in happier peacetime days, to a great ocean liner on the night of her departure for Europe. There she is at the West 22nd Street Pier, the 25,000-ton Mauravania of the White Planet Line. Smoke from her three funnels coils up lazily in mild October air. You can see the decks, white and shiny like shoeboxes, and the string of lights along them, and the band standing by on A-deck to play her out. You can hear the murmur of an excited crowd and the rattle of the steam winches as cargo is lowered into the hold. You can see the bustle of activity and the second officer standing at the head of the gangplank as two rather late passengers hurry through the customs shed towards that gangplank.
1: It's all right, Ricky. We are not too late.
2: No, and I thought we'd be in time.
1: A honeymoon in Europe. 3 whole months with nothing to worry about.
2: That's right, dear. And you've been my wife for, let's see, practically 5 hours now.
1: I believe the correct phrase is, it was so sudden, Mr. Brewster.
2: So sudden that we have to travel on our own passports instead of a husband and wife one. I hope they don't think you're not an honest woman.
1: I'm going to act like a complete wanton just to devil you. Oh, what about our tickets, Ricky? Do we give them to that officer standing at the top of the gangplank?
2: No, honey, you keep your ticket. The cabin steward will come around and collect it after we're underway.
1: And the money, Ricky?
2: It's a lot of money, Ann. $10,000 in cash. Maybe I better turn it in at the purser's office for safekeeping.
1: Yes, maybe you had. Wait a minute, Ricky.
2: What is it, then?
1: Wait. Do you mind if we stand here for a second before we go up the gangplank?
2: Well, what's the matter? You're not ill, are you?
1: No, but getting over brain fever isn't any joke.
2: Oh, I know, dear.
1: You see, Ricky, I ought to be eager and excited like all those people up there, but suddenly you get fancies. Queer, sick fancies. Suddenly, right now, all I can think of is the night and the wind and all the black water in the dark.
2: And that's exactly the kind of morbid fancy I'm trying to cure you of.
1: I know, Ricky. I'll be good, but I was just thinking of a story.
2: What story?
1: Oh, never mind. It doesn't matter. Which way do we go?
2: Up the gangplank, through that door there, and then down on the elevator to B deck. And no more horrors, do you understand? Here we are, Ann. B deck and cabin number... Good Lord. B-13.
1: B-13.
2: You're not superstitious, are you?
1: Well, no, dear, not about things like that. Open the door.
2: Here we are. Lights on and...
1: Oh, Ricky, darling. It's a beautiful cabin.
2: Best I could get. Well, they've got our luggage in anyway, and over there, madam, you'll find a basket of fruit and some books from your obedient servant.
1: Oh, you are nice to me. And I'm feeling so much better, Ricky. I will be all right, darling.
2: Of course you will. But you won't find any detective novels among those books.
1: Please. Please, Ricky.
2: Detective novels may be all right for presidents and college professors, but they're straight poison to you. You'll read love stories and like it.
1: You know, Ricky, I keep thinking and thinking about that story I mentioned.
2: What story, dear?
1: It's an old one. You probably know it, but it was new to me. A woman and her daughter arrive in Paris and go to a hotel.
2: Oh, you mean the old Paris Exposition story?
1: Yes, that's it. The daughter goes out. When she returns, her mother has disappeared. And even the hotel room isn't the same. The proprietor of the hotel swears the girl came there alone and that there never was a mother. The whole room is different when she goes back to look at it. The girl goes to the police, and they won't believe her, and she's nearly crazy. Of course, it turns out that the mother has caught bubonic plague and died, and they're hushing it up so that the visitors won't keep away from the city and ruin the whole exposition,
2: Anne,
1: but...
2: you've got to stop this kind of talk.
1: I know. But imagine being in a situation like that, with all those queer eyes staring at you. Wondering if you'd lost your reason. Wondering if your brain had cracked and the whole world might dissolve and... Listen.
2: Well, that's the last call, Ann. We'll be underway any minute now.
1: You know, Ricky, I would like to see the skyline go past and the Statue of Liberty and the rest of it.
2: Well, then why not go up and see it? I've got to deposit this money in the purser's office on C-Day.
1: But I don't like you to leave me.
2: Oh, now look here, dear. You don't think I'm going to disappear, do you?
1: I suppose I don't really. When I get these ideas, and I can't help it, Ricky, I wish you'd wallop me.
2: I'm not going to wallop you, Ann, but you've got to stop being afraid. You certainly won't disappear in a crowded ship with any number of people all around you. As for me, I defy Houdini himself to make me vanish.
1: Don't talk like that.
2: I'm not going to vanish, and neither is this cabin, dear. Now, run along. I'll join you on deck as soon as I can.
1: All right, Ricky. I'll be good.
3: End with your gangplank! End with your gangplank!
4: Gangplank, please, sir.
3: Close the rails. Stand by.
1: Eager people, excited people, happy people, all crowding up to the rail to wave goodbye. Nothing to worry about, nothing on their minds except...
5: Except what?
1: Oh.
5: Except seasickness, madam?
1: Oh.
5: Oh, I beg your pardon. I hadn't meant to startle you, believe me.
1: Please don't mention it. How silly of me. It was my fault. I haven't been very well.
5: I noticed it, madam, if you'll forgive me. That was why I spoke to you. As you see by my uniform, I'm the ship's doctor.
1: This is a British ship, isn't it? But you don't sound British.
5: No, I'm an Austrian, madam. Dr. Paul Heinrich, at your service. I'm not very popular in my own country today. Days of colored shirts and vacant minds.
1: I'm Mrs. Brewster, Doctor. Anne Brewster. When does the ship go?
5: In about a second, Mrs. Brewster. You will hear the whistle, then the band will strike up, all lang syne, and then...
1: We're moving, aren't we?
5: Yes. Oh. Don't you feel the vibration of the engine?
6: Oh, the key to the car is in the living room table drawer.
7: If you go out with any blocks, Tommy, I'll kill you when I get back.
6: The living room, Susie.
8: Yes, dear, of course I'll behave myself in Paris. Say, what time does the bar open aboard this stuff, huh?
5: I imagine this is not your first crossing, madam.
1: Oh, I'm afraid it is, Dr. Heinrich. My husband's crossed many times, he tells me, but not on this ship.
5: Well, then I hope you're a good sailor.
1: Why, Dr. Heinrich?
5: Well, because we'll run into some very dirty weather once we are out at sea. October is a very bad month for traveling.
1: Well, if I do get seasick, Doctor, I'll rush straight to you, and I'll expect to be cured.
5: Let me tell you a secret, madam. There are two common ailments for which medical science has no cure. One is ordinary seasickness, and the other is hangover. Tomorrow morning I shall be dealing with both.
1: And enjoying it?
5: Oh, no. Sympathizing with it. That's all I can do. How do you like the Mauravania?
1: Oh, it's a magnificent ship from what I've seen of it. And you know they've given us a very nice cabin down on B deck, B-13. What's the matter? Why are you looking at me like that?
5: I beg your pardon. Did you say B-13?
1: Yes. Why not?
5: You're quite sure of that, madam?
1: Why, yes, of course I'm sure of it. I saw the number on the door. Why not?
5: Well, because...
1: Go on, Dr. Heinrich.
5: Because there's no such cabin aboard a ship. I'm not joking, Mrs. Brewster. You see, some people are superstitious. Many ships, like this one, omit number 13 on each deck. You must have been mistaken.
1: What are you trying to tell me? Do you think I saw something that wasn't there?
5: No, Mrs. Brewster, not at all.
1: Then come along with me. I'll show you. I'll prove to you that there is a number 13. Will you come along?
5: Yes, Mrs. Brewster. I think perhaps I had better escort you.
1: Stewardess!
9: Yes, miss. Yes, ma'am. Come in straight away.
1: Tell me, stewardess, this is B-deck, isn't it?
9: B-deck, ma'am? Why, yes, ma'am. No doubt about that.
1: But Dr. Heinrich and I have been all over this part of the ship looking for cabin number 13, but we don't...
5: I've been trying to convince this lady stewardess that there's no such cabin, cabin number 13 on this ship.
9: Why, there sure to heaven isn't, ma'am. And never has been. I've served aboard the Mauravania a matter of 8 years, and I ought to know.
1: But I tell you, I saw it. I was in there. It was a big cabin with a private bathroom attached. The walls were paneled in light oak, and the furniture was rosewood and yellow satin, and the portholes were like real windows.
9: No, that's not much good, ma'am.
5: No, I'm afraid not. Most of the cabins hereabouts look like that. May I ask you, what name was the cabin booked in?
1: Brewster, naturally. Mr. and Mrs. Richard E. Brewster.
9: Yeah, let's have a look on my list. No. No, there's no Brewster here, ma'am.
4: I tell you, I was in there. They even delivered the luggage. I saw it.
9: Excuse me, ma'am. But I had a look-see in all the cabins I'm in charge of, just to see if the passengers wanted anything. And I don't remember any luggage with a Brewster label on it.
1: Wait a minute. There may be a partial explanation of this.
5: Ah, you see, that's better, Mrs. Brewster. I was hoping you might find one.
1: Ricky, that's my husband. Ricky and I have only been married a very short time, and when my maid printed the baggage label, she must have made them out in my maiden name. I never noticed at the time.
9: Oh, what name might that be, ma'am?
1: Thornton. Anne Marie Thornton.
9: Oh, Lord, miss. Now, why couldn't you have said that before? I remember it well. Two silk cases and a little trunk. They're in B-16 now.
1: Where's B-16?
9: Right behind you, miss. You're standing practically in front of the door.
1: Oh, thank goodness. Oh, yes, but, what about my husband's luggage?
9: There's no gentleman's luggage in that cabin, miss. Your husband's or any other gentleman's, if you know what I mean.
4: I won't stand for this. Where's Ricky? What have you done with Ricky?
5: Please, Mrs. Brewster. There's one easy way to settle this.
1: Settle it? How?
5: Just look down the corridor. You notice the man coming towards us? The man with the two gold stripes around his sleeve?
1: Well?
5: That's Mr. Marshall, our second officer. Did you ever see him before?
1: Yes. Yes, of course I have. He was standing at the top of the gangplank when Rick and I got aboard.
5: Exactly. So he might be able to tell us something.
1: Oh.
5: Mr. Marshall? Mr. Marshall?
10: Yes, Doctor, what's up?
5: Would you mind coming here for a moment?
10: Well, not at all, old boy. Always glad to oblige a chap who may have to cut me up at any moment. What may I do for you?
5: Take a good look at this young lady. And tell me, have you seen her before?
10: Seen her before? My dear chap, if I had overlooked, young lady will pardon me, I know, a passenger as charming as this lady is, I would be less of the gentleman than I fancy myself.
5: You saw her coming aboard tonight?
10: Oh, yes, certainly.
5: And, of course, you saw the gentleman who was with her.
10: The gentleman who was with her?
4: Yes, yes, yes!
10: Oh, but there was nobody with her, old boy.
5: You're quite certain of that, Mr. Marshall?
10: Oh, my dear doctor, she was the last of them to come aboard. I take my Bible oath there was no other passenger with her, or ahead of her, or behind her, if it comes to that.
4: You're lying to me!
5: Please, please, Mrs. Brewster, lower your voice.
1: I know what it is. It's the old Paris trick, like in the story. But you won't get away with it, do you hear?
10: Now, look here, madam.
4: I'll go to the purser. I'll go to the captain. Oh, dear Father in heaven, won't anybody believe me?
0: Later that night, in the captain's room just abaft the bridge, there is a conference of ship's officers. Outside, stung by spray, clinging to the bulkhead rail in the dark, a frightened girl waits until the door of the cabin's room opens.
11: Will you bring the young lady in, Dr. Hadley? Close the door.
5: Yes, sir. Here we are. This is Captain Wainwright. Now, just tell your story straightforwardly, and please don't excite yourself.
11: Well, maybe we can get some decision into this matter. Will you sit down here beside my desk, Miss Thornton?
4: My name is Brewster, Captain. Mrs. Anne Brewster.
11: Whatever you say, Mrs. Brewster.
4: Thank you very much, Captain.
11: I might tell you, ma'am, I've got a lot on my mind already. My first officer comes aboard with an attack of flu. I'm facing an equinoctial gale short-handed. And now this has to happen on top of it.
4: I'm terribly sorry. I can't help that, Captain. But I want to know what they've done with Ricky.
11: Just one moment, please, while I get this straight. By this time, I understand, you yourself have personally interviewed practically every single passenger aboard this ship. Is that true?
4: Yes, it's true.
11: But your alleged husband is not here. Is that true?
4: Yes, that's true,
11: In
4: but
11: the meantime, the purser has sent a squad of men to search this ship. They've searched every inch of it. You can take my word for that. There's nobody hidden. Your husband's not here. According to Mr. Marshall, who's standing over there...
4: I see him.
11: According to Mr. Marshall, he never was here.
10: Oh, hang it all, Miss Thornton. You needn't glare at me like that. We couldn't see the chap. He wasn't there, now could we?
11: Be quiet, Mr. Marshall.
10: Yes, I'm sorry.
11: No, I'm not unreasonable, Mrs. Brewster. I think you'll admit that. But what can I do? What can I say? Can you offer any proof, even, that this husband of yours ever existed?
1: Proof? Yes, of course I can.
5: Excuse me for interrupting, but would you mind, Captain, if we ask a question or two?
11: No, Doctor, go ahead. I tell you I'm going daft myself.
5: If you were married, Mrs. Brewster, you must be carrying a joint husband and wife passport. Where is that?
1: Well, there wasn't time to get one. We each carried our own passport.
5: Oh, I see. But still, there must be someone back in America who can confirm what you say if we got in touch by radio telephone. Your parents, for instance.
1: I haven't got any parents. They're dead.
5: What about relatives, then, or a guardian?
1: My guardian is a trust company. The administrators don't even know I'm married.
5: But somebody must have performed the ceremony of marriage. The parson, the justice of peace.
1: Yes, of course, of course. But, oh, I can't remember the name of the town.
11: You don't remember the name of the town?
5: Well, tie to your chair, Mrs. Brewster. The ship is going to pitch again.
11: How's the glass looking, Mr. Marshall?
12: Barometer's rising, sir. This weather won't hold long. We shall be in the fog before morning, though.
11: We're in a fog now, if you ask me. This lady says she...
1: I'm terribly sorry, but I'm trying to think of it. It was a little town in upstate New York where they can marry you at a moment's notice. Ricky kept the certificate. I was confused. I haven't been well.
5: No, you haven't.
1: You see, Ricky had been away, and he came back, and I was in love with him, and he sort of swept me off my feet, and... Oh, what's the use?
12: Not much use, apparently.
11: If you'll take my advice, ma'am, you'll go below to your cabin and get some sleep. I'll send the doctor down to mix you a sedative.
1: You think I'm crazy, don't you?
11: I think you're a little overwrought, ma'am.
1: What I can't understand is why. Why should you want to do this? It can't be the bubonic plague this time.
11: Bubonic plague, ma'am? Who said anything about the bubonic plague?
1: Never mind. But I'll show you. You're all against me, except maybe the doctor. But I'll show you. I'll prove it to you. I am going downstairs, and I don't want anybody to follow me. Good night. Good night, all of you.
12: Well, I'm glad that's over.
11: Look here, Mr. Marshall.
12: Huh?
11: You think it's quite safe to trust her out there alone?
12: Well, I don't know, sir. She's mad as a hatter, if you ask me.
11: You think she might do something foolish?
12: Well, I think she might chuck herself overboard if we're not careful.
11: What's your opinion, Doctor?
5: I can give you my opinion, gentlemen, in a very few words. That girl is as sane as you are.
11: What's
5: sane?
11: That?
5: Wait and hear what I have to say. I shared your own belief at first, but I've been talking to her all evening. I've heard her whole story, and there's not a psychopathic trait in her nature. She firmly believes in this husband.
12: Yes, Doctor. A lot of people firmly believe they're Napoleon, but they get tossed into loony bins, just the same.
5: This matter is not a joke, Mr. Marshall. I tell you, this man exists. Or did exist.
11: What do you mean, Doctor?
5: I suppose did he has exist. Been murdered. Perhaps he has been murdered and thrown overboard.
11: Murdered? Thrown overboard?
5: If you remember, Richard Brewster was carrying a very large sum of money in cash. His wife's wedding gifts. Practically all her inheritance. He meant to go to the purser's office. But he never got there. That money might have been a great temptation.
11: To whom?
5: To a stewardess, perhaps, or even to a ship's officer.
12: Just exactly what are you getting at?
5: Well, numbers on doors can be changed easily enough. Just print a small card and put it on the metal slot on the door.
11: I still want to know what you're driving at.
5: If you use your intelligence, gentlemen, I think you will understand how a man can be made to vanish into thin air. And why Mr. Marshall saw never another passenger. You still don't see it?
11: No, I do not.
5: Well, then listen. And I'll explain exactly how it was made.
0: Four o'clock, the hour of suicides and bad dreams. The gale has subsided, the sea is calm. The SS Mauravania creeps blindly at barely 8 knots through a thick and strangling fog. The whole ship is dark, sealed up in sleep. There's no sound in all that mournful dimness, except when the foghorn cries out a warning overhead. Even cabin B-16 is dark. And Brewster, still fully dressed, lies restlessly across one of the berths, a head almost touching the intercabin telephone.
4: What was... Oh, I thought I heard... Telephone. Yes? Hello?
13: It's me, Ann. Take it easy now.
4: Ricky! Ricky, where are you?
13: Quiet. Keep your voice down.
4: Where are you, Ricky? What happened to you? Are you hurt?
13: No, I'm not hurt. But he nearly got me.
4: Who nearly got you?
13: Listen, dear. I can't explain over the phone, and I don't dare go down there. Can you meet me up on deck?
4: Yes, of course. Where?
13: Do you know the boat deck?
4: Boat deck? Which one is that?
13: The top deck, where all the lifeboats are slung.
4: Oh, yes, I know it.
13: Well, go to the starboard side.
4: Yes?
13: That's the right-hand side, facing forward. Find the fourth lifeboat from the aft companionway.
4: Yes.
13: There's a thick fog, and nobody will see us.
4: Ricky. What is it? Ricky! He's gone. He's gone.
9: Excuse me, miss, but I thought I heard somebody talking in here.
1: Stewardess, what are you doing up at this time of the night?
9: If I might ask, miss, what are you doing up and dressed? Oh, you ought to get some sleep, miss. You really ought.
1: It might interest you to know, stewardess, that I've just been talking to my husband.
9: Now, look here, miss. Don't start that all over again. Please, don't start that all over again.
1: You all pretended to think I was mad, didn't you? And you nearly drove me mad. Ricky's beaten the whole crowd of you, and I'm going out on deck to meet him now.
9: Out on deck, miss.
1: That's what I said. Where's my coat?
9: Don't go out there, miss. Not in the state of mind you're in. And the fog's so thick, you can't hardly see your hand in front of your face.
1: Stand away from the door, please.
9: Suppose, miss, I didn't want to let you go out there.
1: I don't think that would matter much. You probably heard that mad people have 10 times ordinary strength, and I'm stronger than you anyway.
9: Miss, I'm a-begging you.
1: Stand away from that door.

0: 2, 3.
1: Anne, is that you?
0: Yes. Ricky. Ricky, darling, where are you?
1: Here. Duck your head under the lifeboat. Here, take my hand.
0: But isn't it horribly dangerous out there on the edge? There's no railing along the side of the ship.
2: Don't worry, Anne. I won't let you fall. Look out!
1: One overboard here. We're well aft near the propellers. The suction would carry into the propeller blades and... Listen.
0: I can't hear anything except the foghorn.
1: Yeah, but I can. There's somebody walking along the deck. And I can see a flashlight moving in the fog.
3: You're quite right, my friend. You can see a flashlight moving in the fog.
0: Dr. Heinrich, what are you doing here?
3: At the moment, young lady, I'm covering both of you with a revolver. Please don't move.
4: So, you were in the conspiracy, Dr. Heinrich.
3: May I ask you, what conspiracy?
4: The whole ship's conspiracy to say Richard Brewster didn't exist.
3: My dear young lady, you can set your mind at rest. There never was any ship's conspiracy against you. The people you spoke to were perfectly honest.
4: Including Mr. Marshall, I suppose.
3: Yes, including Mr. Marshall.
1: And what is this all?
3: Stand back there.
4: I suppose he was telling the truth when he said nobody came up the gangplank before or after me.
3: I beg your pardon. That was not what he said. He said no passenger came up the gangplank at this time.
4: Well, what's the difference?
3: A great crime is arranged for tonight, young lady. No less a crime than murder.
0: Murder? Who's going to be murdered?
3: You are.
0: What?
3: That, I repeat, is a scheme. But there is no conspiracy and only one criminal.
0: Oh. And who is the criminal?
3: The criminal is the man standing beside you. Your so-called husband.
0: Ricky? You don't know what you're saying.
3: I think I do. Marshall, of course, did see someone walk up the gangplank, loitering behind you. But he never dreamt of associating the person in any way with you. He saw a ship's officer returning from shore leave in civilian clothes.
0: A ship's officer?
3: Yes. The man you call your husband, his name isn't Richard Brewster. His real name is Blaney. And he's the first officer of the Mauravania.
0: Are you trying to tell me
3: that the captain can identify him. He's actually British, though he can fake an American accent very well. He has already got a wife in England, and he's planning to join her with the $10,000 he got from you.
0: I don't believe it. I don't. Ricky, why don't you say something?
3: Oh, he planned it very cleverly, I must admit. He never let you know he was ship's officer, did he? He's been away for some time, naturally, though he persuaded you to marry him in a hurry.
0: Ricky, is this true?
3: He has the money, you see. All he did was hang a dummy number on the cabin door, remove it later, put on his uniform, and walk away with his own luggage.
0: But Captain Wainwright told us that the first officer had come aboard tonight with...
3: With a bad attack of flu, yes. Our friend couldn't be seen in public until after he disposed of you. The best thing was to convince everybody you were insane, as he did. Then, when you went overboard tonight...
4: They would all believe it was suicide.
3: Exactly. But I began to suspect this Brewster, because you quoted him as telling such an obvious lie. He said he had never traveled in the Mauravania, yet he could direct you all over the ship, and even knew where the purser's office was. So I went to his cabin, found it empty, searched, and found your $10,000.
0: Look out, Dr. Henry!
3: Put it down, you fool! Put it down!
0: He's overboard! You've shot him! You've shot him!
3: Your shots, my dear, never touched him.
0: Never touched him?
3: No. The weight of the iron carried him over backwards when he lifted it. It was the weight he was going to use to sink your body.
0: Ricky! The propellers! The ship's propellers!
3: Yes, they suck you under.
0: Oh, doctor. Doctor, I can't stand this.
3: It won't be easy, my dear. It won't be easy, I know, but believe me, this way is better.

0: And so closes Cabin B-13, starring Margot and Philip Dawn. Tonight's tale of suspense. With our two stars tonight were Dennis Hoy as Captain Wainwright and William Johnstone as Ricky Brewster. This is the man in black who conveys to you Columbia's invitation to spend this half hour in suspense with us again next week, same time, when our star will be one of the screen year's most sensational newcomers, Mr. Gene Kelly. Mr. Kelly will be supported by Hans Conried and William Johnstone. The producer and director of suspense is William Spear, who with Lud Gluskin and Lucian Morrowick, conductor and composer, and John Dixon Carr, the author, collaborated on tonight's Suspense.
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0: Autolite and its 98,000 dealers bring you Mr. Herbert Marshall in tonight's presentation of
1: Suspense. 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Our star, Mr. Herbert Marshall.
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4: It happened very simply, one Monday morning. I woke up and there was a slight numbness all down my right side. The arm, fingers, a good deal along the leg, rather less in my foot and just a little in the head. I lay still for a moment to let it pass off, but it didn't. And I suddenly knew that it wasn't going to. I'd heard about such things, other chaps at the club, the office. Now it had happened to me. I remember getting up. I could still stand, walk, dress and shave, but the numbness went on. That morning, instead of walking, I took the tram to the office. It was a pleasant autumn day. And there were a lot of young people aboard, healthy young people. The conductor moved down the passageway, collecting fares.
5: Yes, please. Yes, please. Your fares, please, sir.
4: Wellington Avenue, please.
5: That's Sir Thruppney, sir.
4: Right, you are.
5: Well, now, we don't take buttons, sir.
4: I'm sorry, I thought
5: that's
4: I...
5: quite all right, sir. Does rather look like silver. And let's see. Ah, here's a threepenny bit, sir. Thank you. Any more fares, please? Your fares.
4: His tact and sympathy were perfect. And I had a new care now. Sight, too, was that going? Sight, touch, the whole sensory business. Losing precision. Entering on the long slope to decay. I don't think I got much work done that morning. Going away, what I did was good for me. Kept my mind off things. I had a quarter to one appointment with an old friend, Adrian Tillett, whom I hadn't seen for a month or two. We'd arranged to meet at my club. I was a little early and sat in my usual place to wait for him.
6: I say, Bill.
4: Yes?
6: Did you hear about Chitterhouse? They brought his birdie back to England yesterday.
4: Yes, I know, yes.
6: You've done some mountaineering yourself, haven't you?
4: A bit.
6: Blast if I know what you fellows see in it. Bloody awful way to die, if you ask me, falling off a mountain.
4: I suppose there are worse ways.
6: Try to tell that to his wife. Well, I'm feeling a bit peckish. Will you join me for lunch?
4: Thanks very much. I'm waiting for someone.
6: All right. Cheerio.
7: Hello, Bill. I'm sorry to keep you waiting.
4: No, you haven't. I just got here myself.
7: Oh, hold on. Teddy. I say, you look seedy. Feeling all right?
4: Yes, splendid. Come along, we'll have a bite to eat.
7: Good. I'm famished. That's better.
4: Cigar?
7: Thanks. What about you?
4: No, I don't think so.
7: Look here, Val. Is anything wrong? I mean, well, you...
8: You look like a dying duck in a thunderstorm. Something I can do?
4: I'm afraid not.
8: Serious?
4: I suppose it is, in a way.
8: If you want to talk about it...
4: I might as well. I woke up this morning, and I felt numb. The right side. I must have had some sort of a stroke during the night.
8: Have you been to the doctor?
4: No. I don't think I shall. You know as well as I do what he'd say.
8: But my dear old boy, you can't let a thing like that just go.
4: I don't intend to be an invalid for the rest of my life till it. I've seen this happen to people, so have you. End up in a bath chair, being fed by some harridan and nurse who won't even let you wipe her own nose. No thanks.
8: What are you going to do?
4: I don't know yet. The big thing seems to be, how long? How long does a thing like this take?
8: Men like you, you live to be 100. You're an active chap. There's no reason on earth why you...
4: No, that's just it.
8: Why don't follow?
4: I don't want to live to any age like this.
8: Say, why not come up to my place on Friday, spend the weekend? Change of air will do you good.
4: No, I really don't think that.
8: Don't be an idiot. Marjorie's dying to see you. She always complains that you've given us up. Now, I'm going to expect you. The stream's awfully good this year. We'll do some fishing, right?
4: Right. Thanks. Thanks to it. The rest of the week passed, and the sensation of numbness remained with me. Sometimes a bit more, or less. At nights, I thought. I thought a great deal. On Friday, I drove down to Weybridge. It was obvious that Tillett had told his wife about me. It didn't matter much, except I found myself annoyed at her solicitude. I suppose she couldn't help it. But it was one of the things that definitely made up my mind. I knew what I was going to do. And I told my old friend. We were on the bank of the stream. He'd just landed a nice trout. And we sat down for a smoke. I've made up my mind what to do, Tillett.
8: Oh?
4: Yes.
8: I wondered. Had an idea you were up to something. You've been rather quiet, you know.
4: I'm sorry.
8: Is it any better?
4: No, about the same. I had a dream just before I came down here. I was climbing. It was on a crag that became steeper and steeper as I went up. First it was vertical, and then it overhung more and more until I was actually climbing a reverse slope.
8: Must have been awkward.
4: Oh, it's been done, you know.
8: Has it?
4: Yes, I've heard about it, but I've never done it myself.
8: What happened in your dream?
4: I fell. Woke up. I thought a lot about it. It's that margin of safety, you know. One does a lot of climbing, and if you're any good at all, you don't slip in the really difficult places. But supposing you pair away at the margin of safety, an experiment. What could you do before all the margin was gone, if you didn't care?
8: I don't know. I haven't tried climbing.
4: If one cut out the old fear of death, one could do some amazing things.
8: Is that what you're going to do?
4: I think so. Yes.
8: Look for one of those crags?
4: Yes, I've never done that. I know of one I'd like to try, Zinal, the Charlihock. It's a ridge of the Weisshorn.
8: Sounds impressive.
4: Oh, there are higher mountains, but not many more interesting.
8: If you want to be a human fly, why not try the chalk pit down the road? Straight up and down. Not so far to fall.
4: That wouldn't do.
8: No. It wouldn't, would it? I'm not going to say anything, Belle. There's nothing one can say, really. I wish you wouldn't do it, and I understand why you think you must. When will you leave?
4: Next week. The snows will be coming at the end of the month. Not much sense in making it too dangerous, is there?
8: No, not much sense in that.
4: Ten days later, I arrived at Zinal and met an old guide I'd known for many years. His name was Gaspar, and he knew the mountains of the Alps as very few men know them. He and his wife ran the hotel, and after dinner, it was my first night there, we talked over a cognac.
9: It is good to see you again, my friend. I repeat, what a surprise, and so late in the year.
4: I remember July was my month, wasn't it?
9: Ah, those days. We did some fine climbing, you and I. Fine. And where shall we go this time? My time is my own, and now yours. The amateurs have gone. We shall climb for sport, huh?
4: Perhaps so. I want to try the west side of the Shally Hook.
9: Good, good.
4: Hope you won't be upset, Gaspar. First time I go up, I mean to do it alone.
9: Alone?
4: Yes.
9: Did you say the west side?
4: That's right.
9: May I speak of something I've noticed?
4: Of course.
9: When I saw you today, I noticed something, a slight limp. You have been in an accident?
4: No, just a little stiffness.
9: You have done some climbing since we last were together?
4: Not much.
9: But the west side of the ridge, for a man out of condition, is that wise?
4: I don't see why not.
9: When do you plan to start?
4: Tomorrow.
9: I have never tried it myself.
4: I'll give you a full report.
9: Yes, I hope you will. The last man who tried it never came back. He fell. And we still have not found the body.

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0: And now, Autolite brings back to our Hollywood soundstage Mr. Herbert Marshall in Elliot Lewis's production of Action, a tale well calculated to keep you in suspense.

0: That night, before I went to bed, I sat for a little while alone in the smoking room. I had nothing to do, no goodbyes, no last letter to write, no will to be made. That was done and accounted for. I felt my right arm and leg with the fingers of my left hand, still numb. That strange, unfeeling feeling. After that, I read for a bit, then turning out the lamp, went to my room. The next morning was dazzling, the soft green valley meadowland sparkling, and above, against the bluest of skies, the mountains. The autumn sun was warm, and as I decided to travel as lightly as possible, I was glad for that. Leaving the hotel, I made my way past the cow barn, the tiny post office, and on toward the path which led gently upward. I must have been walking for about 5 minutes when he caught up with me.
1: Herbert! Oh, I nearly missed you. You were gone before I knew
0: it. Oh, good morning, Gaspar.
1: A beautiful morning for your climb. I thought if you did not mind that I would walk with you to the bridge.
0: Well, I don't mind in the least.
1: My wife was worried.
0: I'm sorry to hear that.
1: About you. My wife is a woman who has premonitions. You know women.
0: Yes, she needn't have worried, you know.
1: As I told her, you are one of the best. Still, she could not understand why you would suddenly appear and decide to climb the most difficult place on the mountain.
0: Surely she knows mountaineers.
1: Yes, she knows them. And she knows they do not attempt such things without a little practice of flexing of unused muscles.
0: I'm in splendid form, Gaspar.
1: Up there. That is where you go, huh? The bulge.
0: Yes.
1: And when you have conquered that, you will come back?
0: What an odd question.
1: Exactly what I told my wife. She had a premonition that all was not well with you.
0: You'll have to reassure her, won't you, Gaspar?
1: Yes, I shall, my friend.
0: I'll say goodbye here.
1: Yes, I wish you will be all right, Herr Bell. Remember to conserve your energy, and when you reach the top, come back to us. You will come back.
0: Yes.
1: Good luck.

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3: I would try to do it honestly, get to the ridge and prove that in this small matter, where there is no fear of death, a man can do more than he knows. My timetable began quite on schedule. 3 hours work up to the Arpeteta Alp from Zenal. Three more up from the Alp to the foot of the ice wall. Half an hour for food, another half an hour for final preparations. Then I was at that point. The wall of ice. And above, the great overhanging bulge. It stood out above me like a gigantic blister on the face of the ice. Must have been 40 feet in diameter. And it jutted so much that a stone dropped from its outermost point would only have touched the slope again some 100 feet lower. To reach that outermost point, I knew I would have to climb for about 20 feet as you climb up the underside of a ladder that leans against the wall. And I would have to make the ladder, rung by rung, fashion each one out of ice with my axe held in one hand, while with the other hand on both feet I'd cling to the three rungs already made. Each rung would have to be like a letterbox in a door, big enough for the toe of my boot to go into, but shaped so that when my hand entered, the fingers could bend down inside and grip as you grip the top of a fence. Then I was there, and the overhang was before me. The work was amazingly hard. I'd only carved 5 letterboxes and used them, and an hour had gone. 5 more, and daylight was failing. My left hand was chilled, almost dead with the ice it had gripped, and my right hand swollen and sore from the constant use of the axe. My right knee began to shake uncontrollably, and I almost laughed. Chattering teeth, I looked up, and some 8 feet above was the goal. Beyond it, I could see nothing but a tranquil sky with a rose-colored flush dying out of it. And suddenly, very clearly, as a complete matter of fact, I knew I couldn't get up those 8 feet. My strength was going. I was about finished. And then, because the will is there until the end, I tried again. Tried, but the axe barely scratched the ice. My left hand was frostbitten past feeling. Only 5 more feet to go, but 5 more than I could drive myself to. This was the finish then. What I'd set out to do. And now it was the end. I'm done. I didn't know why. I was still holding on. Holding. And it was queer. Something was very queer. I felt little chips of ice stinging my cheeks as they slid down from above. Was an ice avalanche coming? What did it matter? Let the ice do what it wanted. My business with it was done. Then there was a sound. Annoying. A hissing sound. I saw the ice axe slide over the bulge overhead and move out over my head to drop far below. Someone was above me. And suddenly, I don't know why, there was a lightness in me. No more dream. No more dying. I had to go up. Up and quickly. No longer the care in cutting the steps. Now they were marvels of inadequacy. I didn't think about it. Just ice cuts deep enough for a footing to raise up to cut the next. And the next. And it must have been 3 minutes.

0: Perhaps less. When my chest came up to the dead center of the bulge and I saw what I had come for. It was a woman, dangling at a long rope's end, her body revolving a little as it hung against the steep ice, and holding the rope, perhaps 80 feet above her, the man, his ice axe driven well into the slope behind, holding well with one hand, the other gripping the rope.
1: Cut the rope, Kenny, cut it. I'm done. It's killing me, cut it. You must. You can get down. The children think of... You must. It's killing me.
0: Well, hold, sir. Hold on. It's all right. I'm coming. Hold on. I felt like a fool. Absolute freedom from uneasiness concerning my own plight. For I still wasn't up myself. But I never liked heroics. And this sounded horribly, disgustingly heroic. And I kept it up. And I had to. There in 2 minutes. Hold on. 1 minute more. Just one. Almost. Hold on. Hold on. Half a jiffy. I'm just there. And I'd arrived over the bulge. A foothold on an upward slope. I cut a big step close to where her feet hung, planted my own firmly in it, and took her weight on my shoulder. Slowly the man above paid out the rope till she was by my side, standing safe.
1: You're quite a happy sight.
2: Have you got her? All right?
0: Yes. Right as rain. Give us a moment or two. Then dig in, and we'll come up.
2: Yes. Yes, all right.
0: The last daylight was gone when the three of us stood on the level roof of the ridge. I tried my best not to look at him or at her. These are things best not observed. I think she stayed in his arms for a long moment.
3: You understand.
1: Thanks. Thanks for our lives.
0: Oh, Lord, I just happened to be there. Luck, that's all.
3: Yes. Luck.
0: I suppose we'd better push off. Getting a little chilly. It was luck. There was a full moon, and the downward trail was something else from the way I'd come up. We none of us spoke. I don't think a single word all the way back. And then the village, the hotel, and she was put to bed, alive, tired. It was only after that in the smoking room that I learned their names. His name was Gollan, Theodore Gollan. The woman upstairs, his wife Hillary. And because he seemed to feel himself under some sort of obligation to me, I told him about myself, my crime, why. And when I finished, he said...
3: Look here, I'm a doctor, and I know about such things. Tell me, when you were making that last climb over the bulge, did that numbness cramp you, or did you notice it?
0: No. It had been there, but not the last 10 minutes.
3: Then you were in action.
0: Action?
3: Yes, I mean doing something, something you're absorbed in, lost in.
0: Yes. I see.
3: Now, that's the way it should be, you know. What you've got, the numbness, that will stay with you, but does it matter quite as much as you thought?
0: No. I don't think so.
3: You won't try that sort of thing again?
0: No.
3: Then it's going to be all right.
0: Yes. It's going to be all right.

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1: This is Harlow Wilcox again, speaking for Autolite. 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
2: 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Next week, Van Heflin in The Shot. 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
0: Next week, the story of a duel, an incomplete duel, since one of its participants chose to wait and owe his adversary the shot. Our star, Mr. Van Heflin. 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C.E. Montague's Action was adapted for Suspense by Anthony Ellis. 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Featured in the cast were Ellen Morgan, Harley Bear, Herb Butterfield, Richard Peel, and Ben Wright.
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1: Suspense. 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
1: And now, with Frankie and Johnny and the performance of Miss Dinah Shore, Autolite hopes once again to keep you in suspense.

0: Johnny, honey, put away that clarinet and talk to me, Johnny.
1: What?
0: You love me, honey?
1: Sure, sure.
0: Johnny? Johnny.
1: What do you want now?
0: Talk to me, baby. That's all I want.
1: All right, come here. That's what you want, isn't it?
0: You're my man, Johnny.
1: That's right, I'm your man.
0: Except sometimes.
1: What are you talking about?
0: Except sometimes, Johnny, when you go away. Where do you go when you go away?
1: Oh, baby.
0: Where do you go, Johnny?
1: The Cuckoo's on Basin Street, you know that.
0: They don't serve nothing there. I can't make you, Johnny.
1: What's there's a back room. Back room and a place to play my music. Place to sit and play. Nobody bothers. Me and a couple others. You know that, baby, don't you worry.
0: You can play your music someplace else and get money for it. I'll worry about
1: that. Get away from here, Frankie. Take yourself a walk.
0: The whole town of New Orleans, so many places to play your music, and you sit in a back room. You go away from me.
1: I told you something, baby. You don't like it, you can take that long walk to Georgia where you come from. You leaving?
0: No.
1: A couple of girls I used to know never bothered me about not going down to Cuckoo's.
0: I won't bother you, Johnny.
1: Got any money, Frankie?
0: I got some.
1: I saw me a suit. Walking down Basin Street, I saw me a suit in a store window. I need me that suit, honey. You sure look good in it.
0: What's it cost, Johnny?
1: Want me in a cheap suit?
0: I didn't say that, Johnny. I just asked how much...
1: $100? You got $100, baby?
0: I got it.
1: Well, that's good.

0: to you. He was my man.
1: Show me off, Frankie.
2: Sure, honey. We'll walk down here to Esplanade and down Esplanade where the lights are and everybody can see you fine.
1: Hey, lights are right in there, baby. We won't have to walk so much. I kind of like it where the lights are inside, anyhow.
2: Anywhere you want, Johnny.
1: Sure.
3: Hi, Johnny.
1: Hi. Hi, Nellie.
3: Got a new suit, huh?
1: Yeah. Frankie bought it for me.
3: Fits you good, Johnny. You look real nice.
1: I need me a beer, Frankie. Get you one?
2: Oh, I ain't thirsty, honey.
1: I'm thirsty. I'm real thirsty.
2: All I got's $9.
1: I ain't that thirsty. Just give me one of them.
2: All right. Here.
1: All right, come on. I'll sit you down near the piano. You wait here, Frankie. I'll bring me back my beer and sit with you.
4: Oh, hiya, Frankie. Want me to play your song?
2: Just do what you're doing, Tiso. I like it.
4: Dreamy-like, huh?
2: Yeah, I feel dreamy.
4: Hey, how are you and Johnny getting along, Frankie?
2: Like that music you're playing?
4: I'm glad. I'm mighty glad. I ever get homesick, Frankie?
2: Oh, first I did. I never think about home no more.
4: Georgia's a real nice place. A girl can do real nice there.
2: I'm doing nice. I got Johnny.
4: Yeah?
2: Sure, I got Johnny. He comes back to the table from the bar, you ask him.
4: I'll do that. When he comes back. He ain't at the bar, Frankie.
2: Bartender.
5: Yeah, what you want, ma'am?
2: Where's Johnny?
5: Your name Frankie, ma'am?
2: Yeah. Where's Johnny?
5: He told me to tell you something. He said he had to leave. He said, don't wait up for him. He said not to worry.
2: Where'd he go?
5: I don't know. I just don't know.
2: I ran to the street in a hurry. My Johnny was nowhere around. A gal who leaned in a doorway made a soft laughing sound.
6: You looking for your man? Your Johnny's gone.

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I'll love you for years and years. Forget your man. Forget your man. But I just walked toward North Rampart, searched the dark night in between.

0: Evening, Frankie.
1: Oh, hello, Miss Willie.
0: Pretty evening, ain't it?
1: Haven't noticed.
0: It's a real pretty evening, Frankie. You out strolling all alone?
1: I guess I am.
0: Come on inside. We'll have us a chat.
1: No, I'm going to walk some more.
0: We'll have us some beer.
1: No, thanks, Miss Willie.
0: We'll have us some whiskey, Frankie.
1: I got to walk some more.
0: Who are you looking for?
1: It don't matter.
0: I got something to tell you, Frankie.
1: What?
0: I sit here all day long, all night long. I never sleep. I see all sorts of things. People. Things going on.
1: You see Johnny come by here, Miss Willie?
0: He waiting for you.
1: Have you seen him?
0: Oh, he's sure a good-looking boy. Black hair plastered down like that. My, my, the way he walks.
1: Yeah, you notice the way he walks, huh? People step back and let him come past the way he walks, my Johnny.
0: What's your interest in him, Frankie?
1: He's my man.
0: Uh-huh.
1: You see him come by here lately?
0: I've seen a gal come by here lately.
1: Well, I gotta go look for Johnny.
0: Oh, this gal wasn't alone. Ain't a night for a gal to be alone. Real pretty gal.
1: Who was she with, Miss Willie?
0: Had gold hair and red lips. And her name was Nellie Bly.
1: Nellie Bly? He said hello to a gal named Nellie in a place we were in.
0: He was with her, Frankie.
1: Where'd they go?
0: To show off his new suit, I guess.
1: Where did they go?
0: Up the street. Down that way, Frankie.
1: Down to Jellycake's place.
0: I leaned out the window and I think I saw them go into Jellycake's. I ain't sure now, but I think they did. Where are you going, Frankie? Jellycake's the other way.
1: I'm going to find me a pawn shop.
0: Why, Frankie?
1: Gotta buy me something.
0: What?
1: Gotta buy me a gun.
0: What are you going to do with a gun, Frankie?
1: I'm going to kill Johnny. I'm going to kill him because he's doing me wrong.

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2: And now, Autolite brings back to our Hollywood soundstage Miss Dinah Shore in Elliot Lewis's production of Frankie and Johnny, a true story well calculated to keep you in...

0: got an oven here for you.
1: That's right.
0: But first, oh, boys and me are going to take five. Be with you soon.
2: Jellycake?
0: Oh, hiya, Miss Frankie.
2: Can I talk to you a minute, Jellycake, please?
0: You
2: big. Please sit down.
0: Can I get you something to drink?
2: Has Johnny been in here?
0: He's been here.
2: With a girl?
0: He was calling on Nellie.
2: What did they do here?
0: They were sitting over there. They got up and danced for a while. A couple of times when we played them soft. But mostly they just sat.
2: He kiss her?
0: You wouldn't ask me things like that, Miss Frankie.
2: I want to know what he did.
0: He had a little fight while he was in here. Wasn't much of a fight. Just hit a man, that's all.
2: Johnny never hit a man on account of me.
0: Oh, it wasn't that, Miss Frankie. Some man walked up and spilled a little gin on Johnny's new suit. It was an accident. Man didn't mean nothing, but Johnny hit him. Said the man had ruined his suit. Johnny might have killed that man, except for the lady, the one he called Nellie. She fixed it.
2: Fixed it? How?
0: Took Johnny out of here for a little while. Then they come back. Johnny was smiling. Johnny was smiling and leaning close to the one he called Nellie, telling a thing. Then she'd be smiling, too. Laying her head up against Johnny's new yellow suit.
2: Yellow suit? I didn't buy him a yellow suit.
0: The kind of suit he's wearing when he come back in here, Miss Frankie. Soft kind of yellow. Not the kind that screams at you. Whispery kind of yellow.
2: The one I bought him cost $100.
0: Oh, you couldn't buy that yellow suit for $100. This was 5 pearl buttons on the coat. And the vest was silk. And there was a big gold chain across the front. Ah, that Johnny lighted up the place. Oh, pretty light.
2: I'd have bought him a suit like that. If he'd have asked me to, I'd have bought him anything he wanted.
0: Never asked you for no diamonds, did he?
2: Diamonds?
0: Like the one he's wearing on his little finger. Miss Frankie, that was the biggest diamond in the whole world. The brightest one, too. That Johnny ain't never gonna need a light to find his way around. Not with that diamond on his little finger.
2: I guess Nellie bought him that, too.
0: And the patent leather shoes and the cane. I guess she likes him real well. Guess Danny got himself a woman.
2: Where'd they go, Jellycake?
0: Out of here, some time ago. Must have been an hour.
2: Where?
0: Well, he gave me $1 to play him a tune. Called me a tune, said, play it before I take my loving Nellie home.
2: You know where she lives?
0: Where Ursuline crosses Charteris, Miss Frankie. Third house down, left side.
2: Thanks, Jellycake.
0: What you gonna do?
2: You know what I'm gonna do.
0: You gonna kill him? Well, good night, Miss Frank.
3: Come on,

0: That man took all of my money. That man took all of my love. He left me so sad and so lonely. My heart's a broken winged dove. He is my man. But he's doing me wrong. Got a big rock on his finger and a yellow suit on his back. Making love to that Nellie Bly. So drive her over this hat. Gonna kill that man.
1: What'd you say, lady?
0: Gonna kill that man. Turn here. There's three houses down and stop.
1: I guess you want to go someplace after you leave here, lady. You want me to wait?
0: You can wait.

0: What do you want?
1: Where's Johnny?
2: I know what you're talking about, lady.
1: Nellie Bly live here?
2: She's gone, lady. She ain't never coming back.
1: A man with her wearing a yellow suit and a gold chain and a diamond ring?
2: Name's Johnny, huh? Oh, gent, real gent. He's gone, too. He's gone with Nellie Bly.
1: They talk about where they were going?
2: They talked about Memphis and St. Louis. About riding the riverboat come morning. That Johnny's a real sport. Laid a $5 bill right here where my hand is.
1: I only got $2.
2: Right here where my hand is. Thank you kindly.
1: What did he buy for $5, mister?
2: What I'm going to sell you for $2. Johnny sent me to his place to pick up something.
1: You're lying. Johnny ain't got nothing except what's on his back.
2: Got a clarinet? That's what he told me to get, that's all. What you want Johnny for?
1: I got something to give him, too.
2: What's that?
1: A gun.
3: You find him, lady?
1: I know where he is. I know for sure where he is.
3: Is that where we're going?
1: The Kookaloos.
3: On Basin Street?
1: That's right.
3: Well, I know where that is. Won't take long.
1: Cabby?
3: Yeah, lady?
1: I got no more money.
3: Oh?
1: I can't pay you for this ride, Cabby.
3: You weren't kidding, were you, about what you said before?
1: About what?
3: About killing a man.
1: I wasn't kidding. I'm gonna kill him.
3: This ride won't cost you nothing. I wish I had me a gal like you. Love me so much she'd kill. I wouldn't do a gal like that no wrong.

0: Where are you going, Frankie?
1: Get out of my way, Nellie Bly.
0: You can't go in that back room. Johnny won't even let me go in there, so he ain't gonna let you.
1: I got no argument with you, so get out of my way.
0: You got an argument with my sweet man. You got an argument with me.
1: You want to go to Memphis, Nellie?
0: I'm going.
1: You want to go to St. Louis?
0: I'm going there, too.
1: Maybe you're going, and I ain't gonna stop you. But you're gonna find another sweet man to go with, not Johnny.
0: Honey, he don't love you no more. He's tired of you. Told me. Tell me lots of things. Tell me about my gold hair and my red lips. Tell me.
1: You ain't going with Johnny.
0: No. No. I guess I ain't.
1: Get out of here, Nellie.
0: The way you hold that gun, I guess I better.
1: Get on that riverboat and never come back.
0: I ain't never coming back, Frankie.

0: Roll him over easy, boy.
1: Roll him over slow.
0: How do you feel, Johnny?

0: guess you don't hurt no more, Johnny.
1: What happened to him?
0: He got shot. He died.
1: You do it, Frankie? I gotta take you to the jailhouse, Frankie. We better go.

I brought you a chair to stand on, Frankie, in case you want to look out the jail window. You want to look? You want to look, Frankie? What do you see?

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Johnny's gone and cashed his checks to the graveyard.

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0: Next week, a man leaves his home, drives to work, talks to his friends, excuses himself for a moment, and is never seen again. The story is called The Missing Person. The star, Mr. McDonald Carey. The program will be presented next week on Suspense. Suspense is produced and directed by Elliot Lewis, with music composed by Lucian Morowick and conducted by Lud Gluskin. Tonight's Frankie and Johnny was written for Suspense by Morton Fine and David Friedkin. In tonight's story, Lamont Johnson was heard as Johnny. Featured in the cast were Alvina Temple, Martha Wentworth, Sidney Miller, Joseph Kearns, Roy Glenn, Harry Bartell, and Jack Crucian.
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14: 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Tonight, the transcribed story of what happens when a trunk is bought at auction, contents unknown. We call it Going, Going, Gone. So now, starring Tom Brown and Eve McVeigh, here is tonight's suspense play, Going, Going, Gone.
15: It may be valuable.
16: Well, very exciting buy, folks. Very exciting.
17: Wally. Wally, look.
15: Our trump. Our trump, ladies and gentlemen. Our trump. Contents unknown. Thank you, boys. An old trump, ladies and gentlemen, from the estate of Mrs. Dexter Jocelyn. Since Mr. Jocelyn's unfortunate disappearance last week, the executives have found a letter left by Mr. Jocelyn requesting us to sell his belongings.
17: Wally.
18: Hmm? Yes, sir.
17: I'm going to bid on it.
18: Oh, Jan, please be sensible. We already bought a lamp, two chairs, another original Venus de Milo statue. What do we want with a trunk?
17: I won't go over $10, Wally.
18: $10, I should say.
17: Oh, please, honey, it's got such lovely old stains. Please, it might be very valuable.
15: $3, $2, I hear one who'll make it two.
17: $2.
15: Thank you, ma'am.
19: I have $2.
17: It's only $2.
15: Do I hear three? Do I hear three?
20: $2.50.
17: Three?
19: $3, Mr. Merton.
15: Three. Do I hear more? Three going once. Three going twice. Going for the third and last time at three. Sold the lady for $3.
17: Wally, I got it.
16: No, wait. I'll raise the bid. $100. I'll give $100.
15: Sorry, friend, you're too late.
16: No, but I must have the trunk. $200.
15: Sorry, friend, it's been sold to this lady for $3.
17: Come on, dear. Let's go back and pick up our things. Yes, that's ours. And the statue, too. And the trunk.
21: Right here, lady.
17: No. No, that's not the same one. It's newer.
21: It's the same one, lady.
17: No. The one you sold me was lovely and old.
18: That's right. The one you sold my wife had stains on it, and we want the one with the stains.
17: That's right. I want the one I bought.
21: But I tell you, lady, we used the old one for a come-on. Now take this. It'll make you happy.
18: No, we want the one you sold us.
21: Oh, okay. Okay, sure. I'll get it. I'll be right back.
15: Okay, boys, drag out the old one. Yeah,
18: right. Jan, sometimes I wonder about you.
17: Oh, you do, huh? Well, let me tell you something. That old trunk's got something in it. I know.
18: You know.
17: Well, what about that funny little man who came in late and bid $200?
18: Oh.
17: You know, I'll bet he made them offer us that other trunk just now.
18: Honey, that's just part of the act. Mm. They want to make people figure it's valuable. Next Sunday, they'll have 50 old trunks to sell.
17: All right. You wait. You'll see. You just wait.
18: We got our old trunk, paid for it, and caught it at home. Sat in the middle of the living room. Big, old, and dirty, with a lot of funny-looking stains. Jan was like a kid with a new doll.
17: What do you think's in it, Wal?
18: I don't know.
17: Oh, it could be anything, couldn't it?
18: Yeah, sure anything.
17: It's kind of like Christmas, you know?
18: Well, honey, are we going to stand here and talk about it? Let's open it and get it over with.
17: No, wait. Not for a minute. I just want to look. Why do you suppose that little man wanted it so badly? It can't be the same as the other trunks they've got.
18: Oh, Jan, I thought you had more sense. You honestly think they'd sell us something for $3 if they didn't open it first to find out what was in it?
17: Oh, it's heavy.
18: Sure. Filled with old clothes, roller skates, blunt instruments, and, well, that's it.
17: Wow. Guess what's in it?
18: Guess. Oh, come on, Jan. Come on, let's open it. Huh?
17: First, well, guess what's in it. You guess first.
18: All right, let's see now. Old trunk, pretty big. A lot of peculiar stains. And big enough to put a... Oh, come on. Come on, let's open it.
17: Wait, we'll open it together.
18: All right.
17: Oh, the catch is stuck.
18: All right. Here, I'll do it. Now, stand back. Well, go on, open it. It's yours.
17: Hmm? Well, doesn't it scare you? Just a little bit?
18: Scare me? There. Now, are you satisfied?
17: Wally, I'm sorry.
18: Oh, now look at that. Nothing but a mess of old rags and paper. $3. Three hard-earned dollars for a pile of newspapers and... Hey.
17: Wally.
18: Hey.
17: Oh, wow, look. Diamonds. Yeah. Gold. rubies. Wow.
0: It's a fake. It must be. These aren't real. They look real, but... but there's nothing to be scared about anymore. It's not real, none of it.
17: I don't know.
0: Oh, now, look, be sensible. If this stuff were the real thing, I mean, diamonds, pearls, emeralds, and all, it'd be worth millions.
17: It looks real. I mean it. A woman has a feeling about jewelry. She can tell.
0: Jewelry? Here, look. Did you ever see a diamond ring this big?
17: Well, no, I never
0: did. All right now. Once and for all, I'll prove it to you. You think this is a diamond ring, huh?
17: Yes, Wally, I think it is.
0: This is a diamond?
17: Mm-hmm.
0: Okay. It's a diamond ring? Okay. Now watch. Diamonds cut glass, right?
17: Right.
0: Okay. I'm going to scratch it on the window, and maybe this will satisfy you. Okay. Ah, there's your fake diamond. Now, for heaven's sake,
17: I told you, they're real. We bought a trunk full of jewels. What are we going to do with it?
0: I don't know. What do you think?
17: Maybe we should call the police.
0: Oh, no, why should we?
17: I mean, supposing it's all stolen jewels.
0: Hey, the door. Someone's at the door. Now, come on, get the rags and papers back in the trunk. We'll put it in the bedroom.
17: Yeah, well, it's probably only Mother.
0: Yeah, or the guy from the auction. Now, come on, hurry. All right, now you push and I'll pull.
17: Well, I feel as if we've done something wrong.
0: Oh, we gotta be careful, eh? There. Now shut the door. Now, if it is your mother, don't say anything, please.
17: All right.
1: Oh, how do you do? My name is Mr. Minchie.
0: Yes?
1: You are Mr. Pindale?
0: Yeah, that's right.
1: You bought a trunk this afternoon at the auction. You see, I arrived too late to buy it myself.
0: Oh, that's too bad.
1: Too bad, yes. Mr. Pindale, I will give you $200 for it. A sentimental value, you understand.
0: I'm sorry. Would you mind getting your foot out of the door?
1: Ah, you have opened the trunk. Oh, yes. $50,000 then.
0: You must be a very sentimental man.
1: $100,000, Mr. Pendel, my last offer.
0: We needed a trunk. Good evening.
1: I must warn you, the consequences will be upon your own head. Now, this is your last chance. Think carefully.
0: Good evening.
1: Oh, Mr. Pendel, you're making a mistake. Please, I beg you, please take my offer.
17: I heard it, Wally. What are we going to do?
0: I don't know. It was that same little fellow.
17: He's still there. Well, I'm scared.
0: Well, he's quite old and not very big. I'll take care of him.
17: No, don't do that. Call the police.
0: Oh, now, Jan,
17: I mean it. He might have a gun.
0: Jan, is...
17: Please.
0: Well, all right, maybe I better.
22: Well, I never thought I'd see today
0: Hello.
22: Please, I'm using the yes, phone. Do you mind getting on?
0: I'm sorry.
17: What's the matter?
0: Party line. What does that woman talk about all day?
17: Well, you'd better drive down to the police station.
0: Oh, wait a minute. Maybe he's gone. It's all right, honey. Nobody's there.
17: What are we going to do?
0: All about what? We bought the trunk. What's in its heart?
17: It isn't right, Wally. We'll get into trouble. What? That man at the door, he might be a gangster, a foreign jewel thief. Suppose he's got other men with him.
0: I'll try the police again.
22: Chester, it's the only stuffing I use. Of course, some people like oysters,
0: hello.
22: But I...
0: Hello.
22: Oh, will you please hang up?
0: Yeah, but
22: I'm
0: lady,
22: using the phone.
0: Look, lady, this is emergency.
22: Oh, some people, honestly.
0: Lady, you don't...
22: I've tried to get the use of this phone for
0: lady, I'm trying to call the police.
22: Oh, any excuse.
0: It isn't an excuse.
22: What was I saying? Oyster stuffing.
0: She won't get off.
17: Well, she's got to. Here, let me try.
0: Oh, no. Now, wait, maybe it's fate. Maybe we're not supposed to.
17: You listen to me, Wally.
0: Now, I don't see why you're making such a fuss. We're safe enough. I'm not afraid of...
17: Wally.
0: I heard it.
17: Don't you dare go.
0: What do you want me to do?
17: I don't know, but...
0: Well, maybe it's your mother this time, huh? Who is it?
17: Oh. I'll scream out the window for help.
0: No, no, you can't do that. What would the neighbors think? I'm going.
17: Wally, you be careful. Here, take the poker.
0: Okay. Now, you stay where you are.
17: Wally, please don't open
0: it. It's all right. Now, you just stay there.
17: No.
0: Okay. I've had enough of this.

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0: Wally, what's wrong with him? Make him get up.
1: The door. The door.
2: Yes. Oh, yes.
0: What happened? Are you hurt?
1: I don't know. Bend close to me. I've got to tell you.
0: You've got to do something.
1: No, no time, no time. They caught me as I was coming back up here. They'll get you, too.
0: Oh.
2: Who? Who? I don't get it.
1: They're waiting outside. Later in the night, they will come. The killers.
2: The killers? Who?

0: Wally?
1: I guess so.
0: Oh, I'm scared, Wally. What are we going to do?
1: Well, now, take it easy, honey. Nobody's going to hurt you. Hello. Hello. Hello. Hello, for Pete's sake.
0: Well, what's the matter?
1: Oh, is that... She left her phone off the hook just for spite. She's left it off.
0: Oh.
1: Well, I've got to think now.
0: Couldn't I scream out the window for help?
1: Oh, sure. Sure, they're waiting out there. You get killed just like him. Oh, no. I've got to think. Wait a minute. Put out the light. I'm going to peek out.
0: You stay behind the curtain, Wally. Right. Don't let him see you.
1: It was getting misty. I couldn't see the end of the street, but near the lamppost a couple of houses down, I saw a black car, big and long. In our street, there's only two houses, mine and a neighbor who wasn't home. And I'd never seen that car before. I thought of what was in the trunk and what was lying right outside of the front door. Man doesn't like to show it, but as I looked out, I was scared.
0: Can you see them?
1: No. Oh, but there's a car down there. They must be in it.
0: Come away.
1: No, wait a minute.
0: What?
1: Oh, stay back. I can see lights coming around the corner. Slowing down. It's Mr. Fling.
0: Mr. Fling? He won't do any good. He always comes home drunk on Sundays.
1: Well, I'm going to open the window and yell anyway. Now, you get down on the floor. They may start shooting.
0: Oh, Wally.
1: Mr. Fling! Hey, Mr. Fling! Mr. Fling!
2: Why don't you shut up?
1: No, Mr. Fling! It's Pindell, Wally Pindell.
2: Oh, yeah.
1: Hello, we're in trouble, Mr. Fling. You've got to call the police.
2: Hi.
1: Time to get over here in a hurry.
2: Oh, sure. Oh, now, okay.
1: And you get in your house quick. You're in danger, too.
2: Yeah. Okay.
1: Oh, you must be sober tonight. He's going to do it.
0: Oh, gee. If the police can just get here in time.
1: You know, it's funny. They didn't try anything.
0: What are we going to do with him?
1: Mr. Minchie? Hmm? I don't know. Better put him in a bedroom, I guess.
0: On our bed?
1: Oh, honey. He's dead, poor guy. You stay here. I'll carry him in.
0: All right.
1: I carried him into the bedroom and laid him down. I'd never touched a dead man before, and I'd always thought they'd be cold. He wasn't. Not yet. Then the doorbell rang.
0: It's them.
1: Shh.
0: Stay with me.
1: Shh.
2: Hi, pal. Hi, pal.
1: Oh, Mr. Fling.
2: Pal.
1: Anybody with you?
2: Oh, what do you got?
1: Huh?
2: A party?
1: I know.
2: Hey, you want I should get a friend?
1: No, come on in. Come in, quick.
2: Don't push, Tom.
1: I told you to call the police.
2: The police?
1: Yes.
2: I thought you said come on up and have a drink.
1: No.
2: What's the matter? Somebody dead?
1: Jan, go make some coffee.
3: Oh, honey.
1: Go make coffee. Something, anything. Now, look. Are you sober enough to listen?
2: Wait a minute. Who's sober?
1: Look, we've got to get the police.
2: Well, I got to go a raid, huh? Well, let me out. I got to get out of here.
1: Now, look. Some men are outside there trying to kill us all. They've already killed one man.
2: Oh, yeah. Who?
1: Oh, it doesn't matter. Look, we can't use our phone. We've got to get to another one.
2: No. I know these wild parties. You get on my phone and you call some dame in Paris.
1: Oh, if you weren't drunk, I'd...
2: No.
1: Come on. Come on.
2: Hey, that hurts.
1: Hey,
2: no.
1: Jan!
0: What, Wally?
1: He's no help. I'm going to make a run for it.
0: But you can't go outside.
1: Look, we're not going to stay here.
2: Hey, where's that drink?
1: Wait a minute.
2: I'm
1: going to take a look out the window again.
2: Okay. I'm going to bed.
1: The car's still there.
2: Some party here.
1: I can't see if anyone's in it.
2: Oh, good evening, sir. No, don't get up.
1: Got to take the chance.
0: Well, where are you going?
1: It's no good trying to get to Fling's house. They'd see us. I'll try the back way. Now, if I can get to the garage, I might be able to make it to the police in the car.
0: What about him?
1: Oh.
0: I don't want to stay here alone with him.
1: Okay, come with me. We went out the back door.

0: Everything was quiet, even quieter than usual because of the fog. I knew that we couldn't be seen from the street, and if we were quiet, maybe... It's all right.
1: Oh, Wally, he must have heard the noise. What if they...
0: Now, look, when we drive out of the garage, you duck down. Mm-hmm. If they try to stop us, well, I'll run them down. Now, get in. Go on.
1: Oh, it's so loud.
0: Shh. It's all right. It's only a backfire. Hold on.

0: Now get your guns out, boys. Mr. Pendell, where's the black car?
1: Why,
2: it was right over there, across the street.
1: Hey, maybe they... Jan, you stay here.
0: Looks bad. Door's open. You wait, Mr. Pendell. All we'll go on first. You two guys watch the back.
3: Okay, Sarge.
0: Mr. Pendell.
1: Yeah.
0: This the body?
1: No, that's Mr. Fling. Where's Mr. Munchie? He's gone. They took him away. But the trunk's here. Look.
0: Yeah.
1: The jewels. They're not here. Oh, Mr. Munchie, he was here. Oh, listen, don't look at me like that. I tell you, there was a trunk full of jewels, and Mr. Munchie, he was... Jan! Jan, come on in and tell him, Jan! That was about it. Same trunk was there, empty. There wasn't a mark on the bed, and the dead body was gone. We managed to wake up Mr. Fling, but he couldn't remember anything except that he wanted a drink. Police were pretty mad, but I guess Jan convinced them that we hadn't been kidding. Anyway, we gave him coffee, and that was that. There wasn't much more to it, except that about 2 months later, Jan and I were having breakfast on Saturday when the mail came. Honey, we know anybody in Mexico?
2: I don't think so. More coffee?
1: Yeah. Hey, look, it's from Mexico.
2: I know, dear. You said so.
1: Mr. and Mrs. Wallace Pendell.
2: Who's it from, dear?
1: Huh? Hey, Jan. There's some money in it. $200 bills.
2: Well, let me see. What does the letter say?
1: Dear folks, I'm sorry for the inconvenience I caused you. But it was my trunk and my jewels, and I had to get it back. So I know you'll excuse the little trick I played on you. Just before my disappearance, I put all our jewelry in the trunk and by letter ordered the sealed trunk to be sold at auction. But I got caught in the traffic, and you got it away from me. Enclosed as a token of my appreciation. Sincerely, Dexter Joslin, alias Anatole Munchie.
2: We better call the police.
1: Why?
2: Well, all those jewels.
1: Well, he says right here they're
2: his. Well, I know,
1: but... Now, let's just forget the whole thing, pretend it never happened. But every once in a while, we are reminded of it. There's a diamond ring about as big as a half dollar. I'd put it in my pocket after I cut the glass out of our window. Jan used to wear it to parties. Not anymore. She thinks it looks too much like a fake.

Suspense, in which Tom Brown and Eve McVeigh starred in tonight's transcribed presentation of Going, Going, Gone. 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

0: 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Radio's outstanding theater of thrills brings you an hour, a full 60 minutes of suspense. Tonight, starring Mr. Robert Ryan and Miss Ruth Warwick in a play by Devery Freeman entitled Beyond Reason, edited and directed by Anton M. Leader and produced by Robert Montgomery.
1: This is Robert Montgomery. For well over a year, on the average of five times a week, my newsboy and I have engaged in the same spirited conversation. Each evening, I greet him with, anything in the papers? And each evening, he answers with, no, same old stuff. Then I spend part of the evening reading the chronicle of the day's events, the same old stuff. And I learn that the tensions in the world are greater or lesser, that some people want high taxes and some people want low, that some people are born and some are married and some are divorced and some are dead. Same old stuff. Yesterday, a man walked out into his onto his front porch, lost his balance on the top step, and 1 minute later, he was dead. An hour ago, a wife in Fort Wayne, Indiana, went to the hospital. 10 minutes ago, she became a mother. One cycle of life completed, another just beginning. And the newspaper will report them both, clearly, accurately, and without editorial comment. We can assume that in each of these homes, the old patterns of living are broken, and the new ones are in formation. But we can't know what happens next in the history of these two families. And these are very real stories that begin with birth or death. We have one for you today, a story entitled Beyond Reason. And it began this way. At exactly 7:22 on the night of January 5th, Pinkton Carr reached the corner of Post and Stockton Streets in downtown San Francisco. He was feeling fine. He stopped for a moment to look at an attractive window display, and then, still looking back, he stepped off the curb.
2: Hey, look out! No! You hit him! Stop! Stop!
3: Stop him!
4: Oh, no, don't somebody look. Oh, the poor man.
2: Oh, call an ambulance. Somebody call an ambulance. This guy's hurt bad.
5: I saw it. I saw it happen. He just stepped off the curb.
2: Somebody
5: car
2: call an ambulance. Call an ambulance.
4: Who is he? Do you know who is he?
2: You mean, who was he?
4: Oh, the poor man.
1: Next day, the newspapers put it briefly and concisely in a small headline on page 4. Businessman hit. Businessman hit-run victim. You probably read it. Not very interesting unless you knew him. The police were working on the case. Maybe one day soon they'd track down the car. Maybe. It looked like just another one of those things, soon forgotten, over and done with. But a tragedy like that can be a beginning as well as an end. It can start a whole chain of events, generate a whole series of reactions. It can become the genesis of fear, especially in the mind as sensitive as the mind of Evangeline Carr, the eldest of three daughters. Vanjie Carr, beautiful, lonely, susceptible.
6: Daddy, darling Daddy, why did he have to die that way? How could such a thing have happened to him? Accidents like that don't happen to people like him. Not without some reason. Couldn't have been an accident. It couldn't have been. And who is this man, Harry Newton? This man who suddenly becomes so important in our lives. My father's business partner, they say? Oh, but my father never had a business partner. Never, I'm sure of that. He would have told me. But then, who is Harry Newton?
7: He was a hard one to pin down, Miss Carr. Doesn't have a home, not even a permanent address. He just seems to drift around.
6: Was he up here in San Francisco the night my father was killed?
7: I checked that. No, he wasn't. But he was here that day. In fact, that's the day your father and he signed the papers that made them partners.
6: That day?
7: Yeah. That's the date on the contract. He left Frisco on the 4 o'clock plane. Accident happened about 7:30.
6: Yes.
7: He seems to be the promoter type. Somebody else always takes the risk.
6: How could my father have made a man like that his partner?
3: The contract is perfectly legal, Vanjie. He is your father's partner.
6: But why? Why did Dad ever take him in? Dad contributed all the property. This man contributed nothing.
3: Nothing but himself. Evidently, your father thought him a super salesman. You see, they'd planned to subdivide and sell the acreage here at De La Vista, and he's determined to go through with it. No, I'm afraid there's not much we can do.
6: No, I suppose not.
3: I'm sorry. This is very trying for you and your sisters, I know. Perhaps when he comes up here, we can persuade him.
6: He's coming here?
3: Of course, to look the place over. He'd have to stay here quite a bit to get the work started. Oh,
6: yes, of course, I must have realized that. Only, I never really let myself think about how someday I'd have to meet him face to face.
3: Vanjie, be careful.
6: You don't trust him either, do you?
3: No, I don't trust him either.
1: Just an everyday accident, but it can be the beginning of many things, especially when the dead man leaves unfinished business behind. Unfinished business and 400 choice suburban acres between the highway and the sea. 400 undeveloped acres in which any real estate man would see the possibilities. Add to that a partner like Harry Newton and three beautiful daughters, especially a daughter like Vanjie.
3: Are you hurt?
6: No. No, I guess not. I just fell down getting out of your way.
8: Here, let me brush you off. I'm sorry. I came around the bend and didn't see you until...
6: Oh, no, it was my fault. I shouldn't have been walking in the middle of the road, daydreaming like that. I'm all right, thanks.
8: Receiving hospitals are made for people like you.
6: I know. I started out at the age of 2, playing with electric light sockets.
8: Now, since I nearly knocked you down, I better introduce myself. My name's Harry Newton. And I always cross streets when the light is green. Getting by in life merely requires the ability to take advantage of green lights.
6: And the ability to recognize red lights.
8: Huh?
6: I'm Evangeline Carr.
8: So you're Vanjie, the beautiful one.
6: No, Grace is the beautiful one.
8: And Susie?
6: She's the cute one, the baby.
8: And you, Vanjie?
6: I'm just me, Vanjie. The plain one. The old maid.
8: Just because you're the oldest?
6: Mr. Newton, you wouldn't be interested in me.
8: No? Maybe I like plain girls.
6: That was the way it was. So sudden, I couldn't prepare for it. And I'd met Harry Newton. But what about all those questions and fears in my mind? What had happened to them? I didn't know. Downstairs, Harry Newton was talking to Aunt Martha.
9: Of course you realize, Mr. Newton, this is merely an interview. Our only knowledge of you is that my brother entrusted you with some of his real estate ventures.
8: He didn't entrust me with anything, Auntie. He watched me like a hawk.
9: You realize, of course, the responsibilities that go with this venture. We know nothing of your character or affiliations. Perhaps you can supply some of the details.
8: I've got a credit card with the Union Oil Company. Look, Auntie, I came 400 miles from Los Angeles to discuss the promotion of a subdivision. It's a little late for references. I'm in this deal with both feet and a legal document. Are you handling it for the kids?
9: Well, not exactly.
8: Well, then let's have a drink and make small talk. You'll learn more about me that way. How about it?
9: Thank you, no. You can make yourself at home. Dinner is at 7.
8: Okay, thanks. Thanks very much.

0: Never let a lady make a phone call when she doesn't know she's not alone. That's rule number
1: one. Who are you?
0: Harry Newton. Who are you, Grace?
1: No, I'm Susie. The youngest. You're the man who murdered my father.
0: That's a pretty big statement for a little girl.
1: I say it only as an apology for having thought it.
0: I accept your apology. Only don't say it again.
1: I won't. You going back to Los Angeles soon?
0: Tomorrow.
1: Do you like company?
0: A passenger?
1: I said company.
0: Your aunt will ask for character references.
1: I didn't ask for any.
0: You got yourself a ride, Junior.
1: You wouldn't be thinking of leaving earlier.
0: Uh-uh. I'm sleeping over. Our first customer is coming to dinner.
1: Who?
0: People by the name of Burkhart.
1: Oh? Put Burkhart and his silly wife, huh? They're awful bores.
0: And get set for some boring neighbors. We plan to sell them a lot.
1: That's too bad. I love company, but I think I'll develop a headache and stay in my room tonight. Unless I can change your mind about leaving.
0: Shall we change the subject?
1: Suit yourself.
0: I just don't want to press my luck too far.
2: All that evening, through dinner with the Burkharts, through the business talks that followed, all I could do was watch him, listen to his voice. I'd never expected a man like this. Never expected him to make me feel like this. Like I felt when he smiled and said goodnight. Like I felt when he drove away with Susie for Los Angeles next morning. Like I felt when he called me long distance.
3: How are you getting along up there without me, Vanjie?
2: Oh, I suppose we're just barely managing.
3: Good, I'll have to hurry back.
2: The surveyors will be here next week.
3: Who cares?
2: But I...
3: I don't want to waste this call talking business.
2: Well, then what...
3: I just want to talk to you. Still an old maid, I hope.
2: I'm afraid so.
3: And still as plain as ever.
2: Yes.
3: Wonderful. Don't ever change, Vanjie.
2: All right. Why did I laugh? And why did I go around walking on air? He was just flirting, probably with a purpose, for business reasons. But I didn't care. I knew it was crazy, but I didn't care. I counted the days until he'd be back. When he came, he brought me a gift, a quilted velvet robe. Aunt Martha said it looked like the inside of a coffin, but I liked it. And I liked the funny little note that went with it. After a few days, seeing him, talking to him, began to fill my thoughts so completely that I couldn't sleep. So one night, I walked down through the rose garden to the little tea house on the edge of the palisade. I was sitting there, watching the moonlight and the surf far below.
3: Don't think anything personal. You're not alone.
2: Oh, it's you.
0: What's the matter? No sleep tonight?
2: Oh, I have things on my mind.
0: Like real estate and me?
2: Yes. I'm trying to make some sort of plan.
0: I just like to feel my way along, see how far I can go. Plans are good to start with, then you follow your instinct.
2: I like to know where I'm going.
0: And you don't?
2: I'm not sure.
0: You've never asked me a lot of questions like the others. But I suppose you've been wondering why your father and I were doing business together, why he invited me in.
2: I knew there must have been a reason.
0: Reason? I met him in Palm Springs, gave him a tip on a horse, and it won. He figured he owed me something.
2: That's hard to believe.
0: Isn't it? Well, of course, he liked me, too. He thought I had guts and brains. Beyond that, he didn't want to know a thing.
2: And if he had?
0: I'd have told him. Come here.
2: Harry, no.
0: You still afraid to follow your instincts?
2: I don't know.
0: Come here.
2: It's all so crazy. 2 weeks ago, Harry Newton was just a name I hated and feared. There's nothing of that now. Now he's a man. A man that I love. My husband. We drove to Las Vegas and were married in a little chapel there. And we had a fast honeymoon, playing roulette, seeing Boulder Dam, just having fun being together. And when we came home again, the words were still ringing in my ears. For better, for worse, for richer, for poorer, in sickness and in health, to love and cherish until death do us part. Until death do us part.
4: I've moved my things into a corner room, Benji, so that you and he may have the suite.
0: Relax, Andy. This is strictly temporary.
2: We'll probably go to Los Angeles eventually. All Harry's friends are there.
0: Meanwhile, I'll have my stuff shipped up. There isn't much. It's packed away in Lou Danch's apartment. He's the one I was telling you about, honey. He owns that restaurant on the Strip.
4: Oh, while you were away, there was a phone call from Mr. Newton.
0: Yeah?
4: From a Miss Kitty Platt.
2: Kitty Platt?
0: Girl I used to date. Oh. Probably wondering what happened to me. I wonder what did. Look at me. Head over heels in matrimony and I love it.
2: Oh, Harry. Harry.
1: Is that a private match or can anybody get in it?
0: Oh. Hello, Susie.
1: Hi. You'll have to excuse my lack of tact. Never been a sister-in-law before and I'm at a loss. Best of everything, sis. You rate it.
2: Thank you, Susie. Is anything wrong, dear? You look awfully tired.
1: Hasn't Harry told you? Takes a gentleman to keep a secret. Thank you, Harry.
0: You're welcome.
1: What a lovely wedding band, Benji. Nothing temporary about this piece of jewelry.
0: Three passes at a crap table.
1: Tell me, Benji, darling. Did he buy you the short order ceremony or the blue plate? It's very impressive, I understand. Bless, O Lord, this ring, that he who gives it and she who wears it may abide in thy peace. Let us pray.
2: Susie, dear. Harry.
0: That's a sick girl. You mind if I speak to her? As a member of the family, I feel I have the privilege of helping. I'll be right back.
2: But Harry.
4: Benji!
2: Oh, what is it, Aunt Martha?
4: Well, I didn't want to talk to you, dear, while he was with you. But I'm worried about Susie. She's been acting very queerly. Not eating and so jumpy.
2: What do you suppose is wrong?
4: I don't know. But she hasn't been herself since she went to Los Angeles. Perhaps if you had a talk with her.
2: Harry is doing that now.
4: Harry?
2: Yes?
4: A stranger.
2: Auntie.
4: Oh, I'm sorry, dear. I shouldn't have said that. It's just that I can't get used to the idea. I mean his being one of us. But then I hardly know him. It's very hard to know him.
2: Yes, I suppose it is.
4: Well, I only meant that perhaps someone else should talk to Susie.
2: You mean you think maybe Harry has something to do with Susie acting this way?
4: Why, no, Vanjie, I didn't say that.
2: No. No, of course not. Harry?
0: Yeah?
2: How is Susie?
0: She'll be okay.
2: Maybe I better talk to her.
0: Leave her alone. She won't tell you anything.
2: Then you tell me.
0: That's one of those things. How do the writers put it? Unrequited love.
2: You?
0: Well, if it is, she hasn't told me the whole truth.
2: What did she tell you?
0: Say, how do you turn the heat on in this dungeon of a room?
2: Oh, there's a gas heater in the fireplace, but what did she tell you? Harry?
0: Look, Angel. Are you going to turn on me, too? Don't do it. I need you. I've been rattling around like a pebble in this old drum of a world with nothing to grab onto. Now I'm safe. I've got somebody. This alley cat's got a home. That's you, Angel. You're my roof and four walls.
2: Oh, Harry, darling, please understand it. It's not that I don't trust you, but I'm worried about Susie.
0: Okay, baby. You talk to her tomorrow if it'll do any good. But right now, don't worry about it. Come on, let's get some sleep.

0: What is that?
1: Angela! Help!
0: What was that?
1: I don't know. What time is it?
0: 6 o'clock.
1: Oh, it's Aaron, I think.
0: Well, who's Aaron?
1: He's the gardener. He must be below that window there.
2: What's up?
3: It's Miss Susie.
1: Susie, what about her?
2: What about her?
3: She's dead.
0: Dead?
1: Dead!
4: Tragedy begets tragedy. Accidents breed more accidents. Or was this another accident? At any rate, in the grim sequence of events started by that simple accident on a city street, a second member of the Carr family was dead. They say tragedies strike in threes. I wonder. And so does Vangie Carr wonder.
1: Why? Why did it happen? Why did she do it? What did Harry know? Did he have anything to do with it? No, I mustn't. Just relax now. Rest. That's what I'm supposed to do. Relax. In a few minutes, he'll come up and tell me. Tell me what they're talking about down there. He and Aaron and my sister, Grace.
5: Tell me about it, Aaron. From the beginning.
3: It's hard for me to tell it now, Miss Grace. It's like a dream.
0: He hasn't told it the same way twice.
3: But I tried to. I tried to.
5: Mr. Newton knows that. Now try again, Aaron.
3: Well, I was up early. Not early for me, but early. And there was a mist and the ground was wet. So I wore my rubbers. I was pinning back the honeysuckle on the trellis near the garage when she came by. Didn't see me, but I saw her walking as if in her sleep. Yet she looked as if she knew where she was going. And she was dressed and combed and carried a purse. So I said good morning. But she didn't answer and went off into the mist toward the tea house on the edge of the palisade, where there's only one path. And then presently I worked my way down the path through the rose garden to say good morning again. But she was gone. She had jumped into the ocean onto the rocks below. And I found her purse, that purse on the bar and that riding crop.
0: The riding crop is mine. I left it there several days ago.
5: Oh, I see. All right, Aaron. That's all. You may go now.
3: All right, Miss Grace.
5: Well, Mr. Newton?
0: Harry's the name.
5: Yes, of course. We are related, aren't we? Should I apologize for not belaboring you with congratulatory messages on your marriage?
0: Some people are just naturally short on sentiment. You have other gifts.
5: Thanks. It's just that I have an instinctive aversion to attractive men being snatched from the open market.
0: If I ever get back on the market, I'll send you a credit slip.
5: Planning to get back on the market?
0: Not at this particular time.
5: I see.
0: Anybody here? Vangie.
1: Don't turn on the light, Harry. I look awful.
0: Now relax, Angel. I know how upset you are, but you've got to relax.
1: I can't. Oh, Susie, you poor baby.
0: Take it easy. This way you'll just fly apart, springs and wheels and everything. You're going to have to rest a few days.
1: Oh, I want to know everything, Harry. Who was it? Who did this to Susie?
0: I lied to you.
1: Oh, no.
0: I mean, I lied when I said Susie chose me as a confidant. The way it happened, I stumbled into the middle of her romance by accident.
1: Then who?
0: A neighbor of yours, Whit Burkhart.
1: Whit Burkhart? But, oh, no, he's married.
0: Yeah, you see, I bumped into them in a quiet little restaurant in Los Angeles. I was about as welcome as bad news in a collect telegram. I grabbed a quick one at the bar and ran.
1: But is that all?
0: No. Susie made it her business to see me the next day. She wanted me to promise not to tell anyone I'd seen them together. I let her talk, and she did. Plenty. It wasn't nice the way she told it, crying as if her insides were splintered. This fellow Burkhart had met her in Los Angeles to let her know that they'd come to the end of the line. He was afraid his wife was getting wise, so they had one last rendezvous. That's all, except the way she loved this guy, he must be all right.
1: Oh, no, Harry. A man doesn't have to be all right for a woman to love him. next few days I spent in bed. I was supposed to relax. I couldn't. It was too much to think about. Even the doctor's pills didn't help. Little things made impressions on me. Little things that people said.
5: Your husband took me riding this morning, darling. Mm-hmm. Tell me, Vanjie, how did you ever trap him?
1: I don't know. He just seemed to like me.
5: Well, I guess we're not hard to like. Daddy left us quite a bit of allure. A square block in San Francisco, 4 theaters, 2 open-air markets, and a lovely office building in Los Angeles. In short, a real estate man's paradise.
1: Grace.
5: Sorry, darling. He's so different from my faithful, methodical Lenny, I'm just jealous. Aren't you flattered?
0: Well, got you making yourself irresistible.
1: Oh, I just got tired of looking like something that's been left out in the rain.
0: Flowers do all right.
1: You're very sweet, Harry, but I know my limitations.
0: Nonsense. I think you're very attractive.
1: But not beautiful, like Grace. If we take her for a measuring stick.
0: No one would take Grace for a measuring stick or any other kind of stick. She's the sexy type.
1: Nice of you to come, Mrs. Burkhart. Cigarette?
6: No, thanks. Whit made me give up smoking. He really babies me, that man. Forced me to go away for a 2-week rest. I told him I felt fine, but he insisted.
1: Was that when he went to Los Angeles?
6: Los Angeles? Mm. Whit hasn't been to Los Angeles in 4 years. Why, no, he went along with me.
1: Of course she was lying. Her husband had been to Los Angeles, just as Harry said he had, with Susie. He must have been. She was just trying to make Harry look bad. So were the rest of them. That's why I took to listening, to find out what they were up to protect Harry. I listened, even from behind doors.
7: Hello, Newton. You remember me? Gurney, the lawyer?
8: Uh-huh.
7: Is Mrs. Newton too ill for a visitor?
8: Yes, she is. What do you want?
7: It's in regard to your suggestion, Mr. Newton, that arrangements be made to give you power of attorney in matters pertaining to Della Vista.
8: You can lower your voice. I told you my wife is ill.
7: Any request of that nature should be gone over with all parties concerned.
8: I said lower your voice.
7: Of course. 2 untimely tragedies have decreased the number of parties concerned. I'd say you have 2 down and 2 to go, Mr. Newton.
8: What do you mean by that?
7: Nothing. Have you discussed this matter with Mrs. Newton?
8: There's no reason for her to object.
7: On the other hand, there's Grace Carr.
8: You've spoken to her?
7: Not more than a moment ago. It's no go, Newton. This Carr, it seems, has developed quite an interest in Della Vista, or some aspects of it. She intends to work with you as closely as possible.
8: Well, that sounds engaging.
7: Yes. For you, it should be a cinch, Newton. I understand you're quite a hand with the ladies.
8: Well, I've had my innings.
1: Oh. I listened to everything. Sometimes I woke up in the middle of the night and listened. Listened to Harry and Grace downstairs talking, laughing. They laugh together a lot these days.
5: Harry, you're wonderful. I don't know how you did it.
8: What's up, partner?
5: Telegram from Jim Strand. He's willing to talk terms, and he's free to talk tonight.
8: Well, for heaven's sake, let's be sociable. Maybe we can have the deal signed and moving tomorrow.
5: That means staying over in San Francisco tonight.
8: I'll take care of the hotel reservations.
5: Oh, high pressure, Harry.
8: We'll take him to the best restaurant in town and we'll order their best meal. Are you worried about your figure?
5: No. Are you worried about it? See you later.
8: Hello. I went to the Grosvenor in San Francisco.
1: A charming little hotel.
8: Oh, it's you. Hello, Angel. I thought you were in bed. How's your headache?
1: Better. I'd like to go along with you, Harry.
8: Tonight? In your condition?
1: What's wrong with me? Don't you want my company?
8: You're not up to it. You're sick.
1: I said I'm better. I've decided to help you.
8: Help me?
1: Grace helps you.
8: She tags along.
1: Can't I tag along, too? Please, Harry, I want to go with you.
8: All right. Why not?
1: And this afternoon, I want you to take me riding. Did you know I could ride? I'm better than Grace. I've won cups. Shall we go riding this afternoon?
8: Sure, Angel. Maybe that's a good idea.
5: What's that, Grace?
9: No, I don't know, Aunt Martha. I can't see. The fog is rolling in.
5: It's a horse.
9: But no rider.
5: Is it Vangie's?
9: Well, Harry's. It's tearing down the path toward the highway, probably heading for the stables. Aunt Martha, something's happened.
5: I knew it. I knew it.
9: Come on. Here comes the other one.
5: It's Harry.
9: And he's carrying Vangie. Oh. Hi.
10: Hi. Help me get her up to her room.
1: Please stop acting silly. I wasn't hurt a bit.
8: Yes, she was. Her shoulder's bruised. I'm calling Dr. Rupert. And what's more, you're going to the clinic tomorrow for x-rays. No sense taking chances.
1: Well, what happened?
8: A horse bolted.
1: Why? I don't know.
5: Maybe Harry does.
1: Yes. He was riding just behind. Did you see any reason for it, Harry?
8: No, not a thing.
1: I tell you, Harry, there's nothing wrong with me. Nothing but a simple old-fashioned headache.
8: Maybe you can grab some sleep before the doctor gets here.
1: Why are you making such a fuss? Is it because you don't want me with you in San Francisco?
8: You certainly can't go till we're sure you're all right.
1: Then you're going without me.
8: We'll talk about it later. Get some sleep, Angel.
1: What are you doing?
8: Connecting up your heater. This room is like a tomb. If we take the chill off, maybe you'll sleep.
1: You won't go without me, will you, Harry?
8: Are we back on that again?
1: Oh, I'm sorry. Harry.
8: What?
1: I've made you angry with me, haven't I?
8: No.
1: Do you love me?
8: Sure.
1: It's so strange, this marriage of ours. It's more like an affair, really. It happens so fast. We don't really know each other, do we, Harry? Why did you want me, Harry?
8: Because I love you.
1: Because you love me. Yet if I were gone tomorrow, would there be another to take my place, as there were others before me? Oh, no. No, don't answer that. I get sillier by the minute. Forgive me, darling.
8: There's nothing to forgive.
1: Yes, there is. I won't be silly anymore.
8: I'm sure you won't, Angel. Good night. I'll see that you're not disturbed.
1: Harry. Harry. I'd come to that state of mind. The senses are so drugged with fatigue, there's an end to caring. Almost. All the doubts, the fears loomed up and enveloped me. And yet, I was getting drowsy. Reality was becoming distorted into nightmare. There was a strange ringing in my ears, and I began to see things like a dream. I thought I saw Pookie, my canary, lying in the bottom of his cage, with his little legs thrust stiffly upward in death. Then I was hearing things, like a hissing snake. And down on the floor, I saw it, coiled up by the heater. I must. Grace. Grace laughing. Laughing with Harry. Somehow, for the first time, I didn't care. She had no cause to gloat. It would happen to her, too. Just like it happened to death and to Susan, and like it was happening
6: Mr.

0: In tonight's full hour of suspense, Mr. Robert Ryan appears as Harry Newton and Miss Ruth Warwick appears as Vanjie Carr in Beyond Reason. Tonight's study in Suspense. In just a moment, we will return with Act Two of Suspense. This is CBS, the Columbia Broadcasting System. And now, back to our Hollywood soundstage and to our producer, Mr. Robert Montgomery, for Act Two of Beyond Reason, starring Ruth Warwick and Robert Ryan, in a narrative well calculated to keep you in suspense.
1: It all started with a fatal accident on a street corner in San Francisco. You probably read about it in the papers a few weeks ago. Just an everyday accident. But it was an end and a beginning. An end for Pinkton Carr, who was killed, and a beginning for his three daughters and Harry Newton. But with the sequence of events half played through, there are now only two daughters, one down and two to go. And right now, lying on the bed in her room, is Vanjie Carr, the hiss of gas loud in her ears, drowning out the thoughts, the fears, and the voices of Sister Grace and Harry Newton in the living room below.
2: Harry, I told Jim Strand we'd meet him at 9. We can make it if we hurry.
3: Where's Auntie?
2: She's resting.
3: Okay, let's go.
2: Well, what about Mrs. Newton? Shall we take a peek?
3: No. She'll wake up if I go in. Let her sleep. I could be back by midnight if we hurry. Let's just go.
4: I dreamed church bells were tolling my death. Someone was stuffing my throat and nostrils with cotton padding. I couldn't breathe. My limbs were bound to the bed. I tried to scream, but I couldn't. I started to spin. The bed was spinning. The whole room was spinning like a whirlpool, ever narrowing, until finally it was as thin as the sound of a bell.
3: Oh, Dr. Rupert.
5: I just got your message. Been out all day.
6: How is she?
3: She seems quite well. I guess my call was a little hasty.
6: What happened?
3: Fell off a horse.
5: That girl, always something. It's been that way as long as I've known her. So she thought she was strong enough to go riding.
6: Maybe that's my fault.
3: It was the horse's fault.
5: Well, I'll go up and have a look.
3: She's sleeping.
5: Oh, well, that's always good medicine. Going someplace?
3: Business appointment.
5: Oh. Well, good night. What was that crash?
2: That came from Vanjie's room. There's something wrong.
4: There's darkness. Darkness and flashing lights. Changing colors, shifting designs. Noises that are somehow recognizable to human voices.
3: Vanjie.
7: Leather blanket.
8: Quick, like a pillow.
7: Always a danger of pneumonia.
8: He's a murderer. Listen to me, I know. He's a murderer.
3: Vanjie.
7: Lots of coffee. More coffee.
8: Kill her.
7: Blanket.
8: Murder.
7: Coffee.
8: Murder.
3: Vanjie.
8: Murder.
3: Vanjie. Vanjie.
4: Oh, Harry.
3: Vanjie.
4: Oh, Harry.
3: Good morning, Angel.
4: Oh, Harry.
3: That's been a tough night, but you came through it as good as new. Last night I wanted to shoot myself. It's all my fault.
4: No. No, it's not. Don't say that.
3: I thought I connected the heater fine, but something must have happened. Maybe I kicked the pipe. I don't know.
4: Harry.
3: Vanjie. Listen to me before they come back in. They may say things about me. Your aunt's got some weird ideas about what happened. Don't listen to them, Vanjie. Don't listen to them.
4: I won't, Harry.
3: I love you, Angel. That's all that matters, isn't it?
4: Yes. Yes, that's all that matters.
3: Well, what's wrong?
4: Oh, nothing, Harry.
3: You don't believe me.
4: Oh, I do, Harry. I do believe you love me. That is, I want to believe you. I want to more than anything else in the world.
3: You've got to.
4: I will.
5: Are we up, or are we going to sleep some more?
3: She's up, Dr. Rupert.
5: There's a lucky girl. What a fine room for such an accident. Big and drafty.
4: My poor Pookie, my poor Pookie.
2: I'm sorry, Aunt Martha.
5: It's too bad you didn't knock over the bed table sooner. But then it was soon enough, thank heaven. You should get some sleep, Mr. Newton.
3: I'll settle for a cup of coffee. And as for you, Angel, no more trouble while I'm gone.
4: No.
5: You must reassure him, Banji. He's eaten with remorse.
9: Disappointment, you mean?
5: He considers the accident his fault.
9: Accident? You keep calling it an accident.
5: Your auntie Evangie is very disturbed and full of wild theories.
4: There's no need to theorize.
9: Oh?
4: Oh, the blame is all mine. I got up to get some water. Yes. The sleeping pill made me groggy. Must have stumbled on the gas hose and pulled it out without realizing it. I'm always doing things like that.
5: Yes, you are, as long as I've known you. You know, there are those of us who go through life with a predisposition toward having accidents. We actually will them to happen. We, who are thus disposed, live closer to the edge of time than others. We walk in front of moving cars.
4: We fall from high places.
5: We are bitten by snakes and sucked in by riptides. If there's poison oak, we will find it. There are live wires. We will touch them. We are wedded to calamity.
9: We are indeed wedded to calamity, indeed. You may discount the other nonsense and be sure of the last.
4: Wedded to calamity. No. No, I mustn't listen to such things. I mustn't think such things. How could I? When I saw the genuine concern, the fright in his face, when I heard the love in his voice. In those days when I lay resting from my narrow escape, he was sweet. Sweet enough to convince me I wasn't alone. Not really. Not even when he was away in San Francisco on business. Hello? Oh, darling. Oh, darling, I've missed you. San Francisco might as well be on the other side of the world. Oh, no, darling, come home tonight. Well, then try to. Oh, please, Harry. What? Unto eternity. Oh, yes, darling. Yes, I love you. Unto eternity. Yes, darling. Yes. Goodbye. But suddenly, I was feeling alone again. Unto eternity, it said. What did he mean? Eternity? The word made me shudder. Oh, hello.
1: Hello, Vanjie. You don't seem to recognize me. I'm Lenny Walden.
4: Oh.
1: Grace's friend.
4: Oh, yes. Yes, of course. Won't you come in?
1: Thanks. Grace isn't here?
4: Oh, well, no.
1: I didn't really expect her to be. I just thought that...
4: You two haven't quarreled, have you?
1: No. Well, yes, I guess so.
4: Oh, I'm sorry.
1: Well, it was my fault. I'm jealous. I'm in love with Grace, you know.
4: I know.
1: Well, I won't bother you anymore with my problems.
4: Do you care to tell me just what or who you're jealous of?
1: I'd rather not.
4: Well, then may I guess? You're jealous of my husband. Well, don't be. My husband is very much in love with me. If anything, he merely tolerates the way Grace tags along after him and putters in real estate.
1: I guess you're right, Mrs. Newton. It's just that when I saw them dancing...
4: Dancing?
1: Well, Grace didn't even tell me she was in town. Somebody saw them at the bandbox and called me. I guess I was steamed up and anxious to jump at conclusions. I'm an idiot.
4: Not at all. Just a little hasty.
1: I've got to hand it to you, Vanjie. You're a lot more broad-minded than I am. I envy you.
4: Envy me. Envy me when I was so alone and frightened. When he'd gone, I went upstairs to our room. Frantically, I looked through his luggage, went through his clothes, searching for some clue to the man I married. But there was none. Nothing. And I had to know. Now I had to know.
10: Long distance.
4: Give me the Hotel Grosvenor, San Francisco.
10: Thank you.
4: Oh, I had to know. I had to talk to him, ask him to come home, or go to him, anything.
10: Grosvenor.
4: Oh, Mr. Newton, please. Room 724.
10: One moment. Hello? Hello? Who is this?
4: It was Grace's voice, without the slightest doubt. I ran out to my car. Grace had answered that telephone in Harry's room. And I knew. Now I was sure of it all. Harry had killed Susie. Whether it had been suicide or murder, he'd killed her. And in the same way, he would kill me.
11: Hey, look at that. That car better slow down for that turn. Hey, look!

0: You see, the sequence of events comes to full circle. It started with an automobile accident. Was it going to end with another one? At least this was one they couldn't blame on Harry Newton. Vanji simply drove too fast, tried to take a shortcut to San Francisco through a tree, rushing to her husband. In the end, he had to rush to the emergency hospital to her. But she was all right.
1: The indestructible Vanji. Perennial accident case, always smelling of antiseptics and painted with iodine. I lay there between hospital sheets, pretending that the hypodermic needle had put me to sleep. But I was listening to Dr. Rupert as he talked to Harry and Aunt Martha.
2: The night of your wife's first unfortunate experience, I had a vague suspicion that the circumstances were not entirely accidental.
3: What do you mean?
2: Vanji has twice tried to take her own life.
4: I don't believe it.
2: It's true. For people like Vanji, it is sometimes harder to find the dividing point between accident and suicide. There's a certain will to die, a subconscious compulsion which invites disaster.
4: It's nonsense.
3: Go on.
2: In the matter of the gas heater, Vanji said herself she pulled the flexible pipe by accident. Was that accident or intention?
4: I don't believe she ever did it. It was he who really pulled the cord.
2: No, I think it was Vanji. She invited disaster again tonight, driving her car off the road at high speed. Was it accident, or did she suddenly cease to care whether the car made that curve or not?
4: Or did somebody tamper with a steering wheel on her car?
3: You'd better stop that, Andy.
2: Please, Martha. You'll know, too, that the tendency seems to run in her family. Her father stepped in front of a moving car.
4: And how do we know even that?
2: And Susie leaped to her death off a cliff.
4: Or was pushed.
2: Times Vanji was drawn to self-destruction were times of mental depression. We've got to work to save her.
3: I'll do anything, Doctor. Anything you say.
2: There'll be a lot for you to do.
1: First of all, you have it all figured out, haven't you, Dr. Rupert?
2: Rest is the best.
1: And you're right, of course. Except for that about mental depressions. That's not what causes it. Oh, it's the fear. Fear of being alone. Of not being loved. Of not being loved by Harry Newton. I heard what he said. He'd do anything. Anything. But he didn't fool me. I know he wants Grace. I'm in his way. I know. They're gone now. Oh, it's stifling in here. So close. I must have some air. There. That's better. Now, there was a little razor-sharp blade here a little while ago. I used it to make a blood test. But it's gone. No matter. In the laboratory, just off my room, there'll be a drinking glass. If I can break that without too much noise, glass cuts. Yes. Glass.
5: Oh! What is it, Nurse?
4: What's happened?
6: Miss Newton. She's gone out that window.
5: Well, stop her. Stop her. She can't have gone far. Notify the highway patrol and tell Mr. Newton.
6: Yes, Doctor.
5: We've got to find her to protect her from herself.
4: And from him.
5: What?
4: Don't you see? You've given Harry Newton the soundest alibi in the world. You're

They didn't think to look there. Oh, but someone was bound too soon. Della Vista, that was it. If I was going to die, I wanted to go home to die. I waited till my room was empty again. Then I went to the open window. If I could get to my...

0: Yes, home. Yes, it was right. It was right to come home. It was going on morning, but it was still dark. The house was pitch black. I went inside. There was a telephone. A stray ray of moonlight shone in it. I could see it plainly. And I remembered. Unto eternity.
1: To have and to hold until death do us part. With this ring I thee wed. This ring and 3 passes at a crap table.
0: I went upstairs. My room was cold, dark. One of his shirts was still on the floor where I'd thrown it in my frantic search of his things. It was a sports shirt. He'd said he wouldn't need a sports shirt in San Francisco. I hung it up in the closet. The room was in order otherwise. There was water by my bed and the sleeping pills. I emptied the bottle into my hand and counted them. 1, 2, 3, 4. Not enough. I said it aloud. The words boomed in the silence. Oh, such silence. Not a sound. Not even the stirring of Pookie in a cage. I looked toward the empty cage and shuddered at a sudden chill. Oh, yes, there was the gas heater close by. I crossed over to it quickly, kneeled down, and turned on the gas.
2: Get a blanket.
3: It's murder.
2: Coffee or coffee.
3: Kill her.
2: Danger. Blanket.
3: Murder. Kill her.
0: I held the match to the heater and watched it flare up warm and alive. I was beginning to enjoy my borrowed time. Oh, that was Harry. Suddenly, in a burst of panic, I knew what Aunt Martha had meant. Dr. Rupert had given him the soundest alibi in the world. The assurance I was going to commit suicide. He'd come to make sure I didn't change my mind. It was dark. I could barely make out the shadowy bulk of him as he looked at the car I'd come in. Then he entered the house, walking fast.
4: Vanjie. Vanjie, I know you're here. Vanjie.
0: I had to have time to think. I had to think out what it all meant.
4: Vanjie, come here. I want to talk to you.
0: Oh, but I couldn't think. The sound of his voice frightened me. All at once, I felt terribly depressed. The boat was sinking. The sides were caving in. All I wanted was to get off. I slipped down the stairs, outside, through the rose garden, to the tea house. The night was turning milky. Vision was lengthening by the moment. I couldn't see the surf directly below me, but I could hear it. I thought of Susie, and I leaned on the rail above the retaining wall. And then I heard his footsteps approaching through the rose garden, through the morning mist.
4: Good morning, Andy. Not talking this morning, Mrs. Newton? I can't see you, but I know you're there.
0: Don't come any closer.
4: Is your hand on the rail, Angel? Are you poised and ready? Or are you hoping for a reprieve? Something I'll say that will turn despair to ecstasy.
0: Don't come any closer, Harry. I mean it. I'll jump.
4: And what's holding you back? A thread? A lingering hope?
0: Yes.
4: That I love you?
0: Yes.

0: Yes.
1: But I don't love Grace?
0: Yes.
1: So that's it.
0: You know it is. Harry.
1: What?
0: Have you come to kill me?
1: No.
0: You have a perfect alibi. Dr. Rupert said I was a potential suicide.
1: I know.
0: If you push me off under the rocks below, as you pushed Susie, because you were through with her, it'll be just as perfect a crime, an obvious suicide.
1: But Burkhardt's wife spoke to you.
0: Yes.
1: She could have been lying.
0: I know.
1: And you called my hotel last night, didn't you? And when Grace answered, you hung up. I figured that out and called you back with a beautiful explanation ready. That I'd gotten Lenny Walden and Grace together to patch up their differences.
0: You're lying, Harry.
1: If you think so, why don't you jump?
0: I will. I won't let you push me.
1: I'm not going to push you.
0: How do I know?
1: You don't. The act and the proof are both one. If I push you, I must want you dead. If I don't push you, I must want you alive. Isn't that so?
0: Yes.
1: You have to stand there and wait for the proof.
0: Harry, don't!
1: Jump if you want to, but I assure you, Vanjie, the proof is worth the anguish. This is it. Irene Burkhardt was lying or she wasn't lying. I killed Susie or I didn't. I want you or I don't want you. Total proof. Clear, concise, and quick.
0: Harry! Harry! Don't! If you come any closer, I'll jump!
2: Darling. Darling, I've got to help you. That's all that matters. Everything I said was true. It's easily proved.
0: Oh, this is all the proof a woman would want.
3: To have and to hold from this day forward.
0: Hold me, Harry.
2: I will.

0: Our grateful thanks to Robert Ryan and Ruth Warwick. You gave us the excellent performances we expected from an actress whose talent and versatility we've applauded many times before, and from an actor whose outstanding work in Crossfire has deservedly won him an Academy Award nomination. Next week, for Suspense, we have selected the story of a successful young man whose gifts are many. He is handsome in youth, charming, and intelligent. He is a poet of considerable ability, and his fame is far-reaching. Beauty and comfort attend his everyday pattern of living. But over him reigns an element ominous and unseen, an element we call suspense. Next week, then, The House by the River.
1: Mr. Montgomery may currently be seen in the Universal International production Ride the Pink Horse. Mr. Ryan may soon be seen in the RKO production Berlin Express. Miss Warwick's current picture is 20th Century Fox's Daisy Kenyon. Beyond Reason, an original story by Devery Freeman, was edited and directed by Anton M. Leder. Lud Gluskin is our musical director and conductor, and Lucian Morawek composes the original scores. Next week, hear The House by the River on radio's outstanding theater of thrills, 1 hour of
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0: Suspense. 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Tonight, our star, Mr. Edmund O'Brien. Our story, The Blind Spot, by Lois Eby and John C. Fleming. A suspense play produced and directed by Anton M. Leder. It sometimes happens with men and institutions who deal only in facts, formulae, and the cold logic of scientific deduction. They often underestimate or overlook the unpredictability of the human element. They may covet reason and disregard instinct and emotion. Tonight, against the background of Rogers International Research Institute, Pulse of the Nation's Opinions, we meet Eric Strange, Leland Rogers, Mona Bartlett, and Gregory Rome in a dramatic combination of logic and fear. And now, with the performance of Edmund O'Brien as Eric and with The Blind Spot, we again hope to keep you in suspense.
1: Each of us has a blind spot. Some of many. Blank walls in our minds or memory or opinion. Walls which we cannot penetrate and so we're held back. Or because we can't or won't understand, we try to draw away from the world. Run from it. Because the blind spot has made us afraid. I started writing books about this during the war. Maybe you've read or heard about them. Blind Spots by Eric Strange. Well, whether you have or haven't, there's little bearing on what I'm about to tell you. I mention it simply by way of introduction. Not to myself, but to fear. Yes, it was the blind spot of fear in the mind and heart of Leland Rogers that led to... Well, I'm getting ahead of myself. Perhaps it's best that you meet Leland Rogers and see him as I did that day when I went to his suite in the Park Central Hotel to settle a business matter. It wasn't our first meeting, but in a way it seemed to be. For as I pressed the buzzer and the door opened, I found myself looking at a different Leland Rogers. A man completely changed for me by his look of sheer terror.
2: Strange. Eric Strange. How do you know where to find...
1: Your secretary, Mr. Rogers. She said...
2: Mona, she had no right to tell you where
1: I... Bartlett is worried about you. So is your partner, the whole staff. You know, Rogers, when you first approached me as a possible client, I was invited into your office, offered cigars, a drink.
2: I'm sorry, Strange. Come in.
1: Thank you. Never did like to hold a conference in a hotel hallway.
2: But there's to be no conference. Understand, Strange. I thought I made it clear we can't handle the survey for you.
1: Now, I suppose if I suggested that Rogers International Research could be sued for breach of contract, I might not be offered a chair.
2: You have grounds for a suit, of course. Sit down.
1: Thanks. Much better. Now, Rogers, what's it all about? Why did you really call things off?
2: It's exactly like I told you on the phone, Eric. No mystery about it. Albert LeBlanc, our European supervisor, was killed yesterday in a crash at Le Bourget Airport.
1: Too bad for the supervisor.
2: His organization of our overseas offices was a one-man miracle. That was a mistake, of course. Won't happen again. But in the meantime...
1: The survey on my book is impossible.
2: Quite.
1: Huh? Your partner, Jim Carr, now...
2: Yes, he doesn't agree, I know. But Carr isn't running that end of the business, Strange. He shouldn't have even been talking to you.
1: He just happened into the office while I was with your secretary. He seemed quite upset.
2: Yes, he's always upset. But whatever he had to say means nothing.
1: I suppose not. But he was enthused over the plans you people had.
2: Yes, he's always enthused. However, in this case, I was myself. You know that.
1: Yes. That's what confuses me, Rogers. You seem so anxious to establish the validity of the book's premise.
2: I believe in that premise, Mr. Strange. I believe every word of your book, Blind Spots. I agree that the American has the highest natural demand for freedom and guards that freedom with unequaled personal responsibility for national welfare.
1: The survey could have proved that belief.
2: I know.
1: Or proved it to be wrong. You know, in that event, had we discovered my premise to be arrogant assumption, I intended that this would be the last edition of Blind Spots.
2: I understood your intention.
1: People without freedom are happier without facts.
2: Yes, yes. However, Mr. Strange, under the circumstances, with my organization powerless to conduct an immediate survey, I don't see what use
1: there
2: is...
1: Sit down, Mr. Rogers.
2: What?
1: I said sit down. Or better still, fix us both a drink. Because I'm not leaving.
2: Now, see here, Strange, you're wasting your time. I've told you it's all off. I've given you a good reason. You can take your business to Universal Surveys or sue me for breach of contract. I don't care.
1: I care, Rogers. I want to know who threatened you.
2: Threatened?
1: I should have warned you months ago. Threats would be a nuisance item you'd have to figure on with my survey.
2: There have been no threats. Not at all.
1: I think there have. I've been threatened regularly since the first edition of Blind Spots. First by radicals who call the book reactionary, then by reactionaries who suggest I'm proposing revolution.
2: There have been no threats. No threats, Strange. It's simply that my key man, LeBlanc, in our foreign office...
1: Is at this very moment as alive as either one of us.
2: What are you saying?
1: What you've been saying is more important. A call came in while I was at your office. Miss Bartlett took it. It was from LeBlanc.
2: You let me lie, Strange.
1: Yes, because it made you feel easier. It might make it easier for me to discover what kind of fear you're living with.
2: This doesn't change anything. We're not handling the survey with or without a reason.
1: Nothing helps your kind of fear but action, Rogers. If it's a free-for-all, I'd like to get in. Would you care to fix those drinks? Tell me about it?
2: Strange. Were you ever so afraid? It was like leprosy. You felt your mind, your body rotting away.
1: Once, sitting on the ground, during a war that sometimes seems like it didn't happen. There was a length of barbed wire in front of me. Day after day, night after night. One day I tried to walk through the wire. They pulled me off, and I tried again. And again. After that, I had some kind of fever. Now it's your turn.
2: I'll get the drinks. I'll need one telling you this. You might need one listening.

0: Very interesting, Rogers. All of it. And where is this little black book?
1: Right here.
0: Looks harmless enough.
1: Lots of people carry them.
0: You just use it for memoranda?
1: That's right. Dates, places, stray ideas I want to jot down.
0: Certainly nothing unusual about that.
1: But the last four pages of the book, take a look, Strange. Read those last four pages.
0: Just one line to a page.
1: That's right.
0: And not one of them...
1: seems to make any sense. Now you know why my partner, my doctor, even my secretary are beginning to guess.
0: I don't understand. Why did you write these things?
1: Would you say that I did write them?
0: The handwriting's the same. Or a very clever imitation.
1: Exactly. I wrote all the previous pages. Those last four, I didn't.
0: Oh, perhaps you only...
1: Oh, no. I didn't write them and forget them. After the first two entries, I mentioned this to Dr. Whitehurst. He explained it. Said I'd had the book on my bed table and wrote it in my sleep.
0: That would be my guess, too.
1: And quite possible, except that after that, I left the book at the office. The other two messages I found on different afternoons during the last few days. I didn't write them.
0: Perhaps it's the work of a practical joker. Someone...
1: Oh, no, Strange. I have other aberrations, too. They began soon after the first message in the book.
0: Such as?
1: I hear the telephone ring.
0: Well?
1: There's no one on the wire. I answered doorbells. There's no one at the door. One night I woke with a spotlight in my face. No one was in the room.
0: You found the third message yesterday?
1: Yes. And called you that our deal was off. You're lucky, actually. How would it be for your survey to have it come out later that the head of the research organization was off his rocker?
0: Not good, but I...
1: Not good. Let's leave it at that, Strange.
0: Wait a minute. This weather report clipped to the last page. You found it this way?
1: This way.
0: The report says generally clear with rising temperature, and the entry, it will still be gloomy when you go home. Funny. The combination mean anything to you?
1: Yes, it means something to me. It means I'm going to die tonight.
0: Oh, that's ridiculous.
1: Is it? The writer of these notes would be a superstitious person, Strange. Today is the 13th. I don't make sense, do I?
0: No, you don't.
1: Delusions. Good night.
0: You have no idea who the writer of the messages might be.
1: I know who it is. He's in my office. And he has every reason to kill me.
0: But
1: I don't know how to identify him. If I did, I might not be afraid.
0: Blind spots again. Yeah. They're with us all.
1: Yes, I suppose so. Look, Strange, I've told you more than I intended to. Now, get out of here, will you? You've got a lot at stake in that pole of yours, and...
0: You know, maybe I figure there are things even more important than four-nation poles. People. Their troubles. People like you, Leland Rogers, a man who was once strong enough to build a great organization from nothing.
1: Will you get out?
0: You've got to fight, Leland, and I'll help you. There's nothing I like better.
1: Good Lord, Strange, didn't you hear me? I said get out!
0: Why?
1: If I wanted a bodyguard, I'd hire one.
0: You've done it. And for free.
1: This is my own mess. Why do you want to get yourself into it?
0: I don't. Never do. Look, this is strictly business. Tonight, I bodyguard for you. Tomorrow, you throw away that little black book in the ash can and go on with my survey.
1: I don't know what to say.
0: You're sure you can't identify this man?
1: The Burnham Detective Agency in New York is working on it for me. If I can break through this fog, maybe I can give them more to go on.
0: Blind spot in your memory?
1: Something like that.
0: Maybe if you told me the whole story... It might show up.
1: It might. Only I... Well, it...
0: Embarrassing, huh?
1: It's a long story.
0: Well, we have a long evening on our hands. It's only 7:30.
1: 7:30.
0: You had to be somewhere?
1: Oh, no. Looks strange. Eric.
0: That's better.
1: I've decided that I can trust you.
0: Thanks.
1: I think I'll take a shower, climb into a robe... Then I'll tell you...
0: The works?
1: Everything, yes.
0: Go ahead with your shower. I'll wait. went into the other room to change. I could hear him moving around. Then, a few minutes later, he turned on the water in the shower. I couldn't help feeling sorry for him, the way he seemed to be dodging shadows. He'd been in there about 10 minutes when the phone rang on the desk. "Shall I get it, Leland?" He didn't seem to hear me. I wasn't sure if he'd want me taking his calls, but I took a chance. "Hello?"
2: "Mr. Strange?"
0: "Yes?"
2: "This is the desk clerk. I have a message for you."
0: "For me?"
2: "Yes, sir. Mr. Rogers asked me to tell you he was called out on an appointment."
0: "But Mr. Rogers is right here. He..."
2: "He said he'd be back to finish that story, Mr. Strange. Meantime, sir, he wants you to turn off the shower."
0: "The shower. All right, clerk. I'll take care of it." Leland Rogers had given me the slip. I didn't know how long he'd be, but curiosity and an unusual interest in this unusual man held me right there in his hotel suite. I turned off one shower, turned on another with the seltzer water in the liquor cabinet. That, together with a few magazines and some interesting pen sketches on the wall, kept me occupied for some 2.5 hours. Then I thought I heard Rogers at the door. It wasn't locked, and I sat back waiting for him to come in. He didn't, but someone else did. A very expensive-looking young lady with ash-blonde hair, the right amount of jewelry, and, from the average male viewpoint, the right dress. She entered the room slowly, then acted almost as frightened as Rogers had when she caught sight of me.
3: "Oh.
0: Good evening.
3: Who are you?"
0: "Oh, let's just say a friend of Leland Rogers."
3: "You're Eric Strange. I've seen your picture in the papers."
0: "All right, I'm Eric Strange. And you are?"
3: Well, I...
0: a friend of Leland Rogers."
3: "Yes." "He isn't here?"
0: "I'm expecting him any minute."
3: "Oh. Well, I'd better not wait."
0: Perhaps I'd better not wait."
3: No, really. Mr. Rogers didn't even know I was coming. I'm sure he'd be furious if I've interrupted anything. You see, he wasn't really..."
0: I'm taking calls tonight. Excuse me. Yes?
4: "Mr. Strange?"
0: "Speaking."
4: "This is Lieutenant Mannix, homicide."
0: "Homicide?" "Yes, Lieutenant."
4: "I was just checking, and the desk clerk tells me you've been with Mr. Rogers part of the evening."
0: "Well, yes, I have. He stepped out a while ago. I expect him back soon."
4: "Don't. He won't be."
0: "Oh?"
4: "I'm calling from his office, Mr. Strange. Leland Rogers is dead."
0: "Rogers? Dead?"
3: "Oh, no."
0: "When did it happen, Lieutenant? How?"
4: "About an hour ago. Watchman found him making his rounds. Single shot did the job. Will you come over or shall..."
0: "I'll leave right away."
4: "Good."
3: What is it?"
0: "Our mutual friend, Leland Rogers, was shot to death. Happened in his office. I'm going over there. You'd better come with me."
3: No, I can't do that."
0: "Why not?"
3: "Well, I can't get mixed up in anything like this."
0: "Maybe you already are, Miss..."
3: "Milner. Gerald Milner. Listen, Mr. Strange, you must believe me. I only met Mr. Rogers once before."
0: "How do I know that wasn't an hour ago in his office?"
3: "Well, I haven't been out of the hotel. We live here, too. We have the suite on the floor above."
0: "We?"
3: My husband and I."
0: "Oh. Well, I see."
3: "And he wouldn't like this. He wouldn't understand."
0: "I guess not. Have you been up there with him for the past few hours?"
3: No, I was alone."
0: "Well, then how do I know that you..."
3: "Oh, it's easy to prove that I didn't go out. Just check room service. I've sent down for things all evening. I was bored."
0: "That I believe."
3: "Oh, please, Mr. Strange, now you won't implicate me."
0: I'll check with room service." Police Lieutenant John Mannix was a very efficient gentleman. When I pulled up at the downtown office of Rogers International Research, a lone police car was parked at the curb. I learned that the others, including an ambulance and Rogers' own car, had already been driven off. My cab rolled in behind the police car. I got out, paid the driver, and entered the building. They were expecting me. My elevator boy on the trip up was a heavy-set sergeant. He took me straight to Leland Rogers' office.
5: Mannix had made a few other calls. Roger's partner, Jim Carr, was there, together with an older man who Mannix immediately introduced.
6: Mr. Strange, Mr. Fogarty.
7: How are you?
6: You've met Jim Carr.
5: That's right.
7: Oh, yes, yes, we've met.
6: Yeah, Mr. Fogarty is more or less a silent partner in the firm, but under the circumstances...
7: I'm only silent so I can listen better, Lieutenant. I know what's going on. Know all about Strange, his survey, how Leland felt about it.
5: Did you know he wanted to call it off?
7: What?
5: That's the way it was, Mr. Fogarty.
8: Changed his mind all of a sudden. I tried to talk him out of it, but...
5: He wouldn't listen.
8: No, he was very determined.
7: I don't understand. I don't understand at all.
6: Either of you know any reason why he would have come down here tonight?
7: Pure impulsiveness, maybe. He's the worker, Lieutenant. Lived for this office, this business.
8: We all do, Mr. Fogarty.
7: I suppose.
6: He had been actually, usually lately, worried, like he had things on his mind.
7: Leland always had things on his mind.
8: But he did behave oddly, Lieutenant. We've been worried about him.
6: Yeah?
7: And the rest have. I haven't. What are you getting at, Lieutenant? Suicide?
6: Right. Unless one of you might be able to suggest an enemy.
7: Leland had no enemies. Everybody loved the boy.
8: I wouldn't go that far, Mr.
7: Here now, Carr. The man's dead. Don't you
5: gentlemen,
7: say anything.
5: Gentlemen, I believe there's something I should tell you.
7: Huh?
6: Go ahead, Strange. Unless I'm mistaken, you were the last person to see Rogers alive.
5: You are mistaken, Lieutenant.
6: Huh?
5: There was a hotel clerk. And if this wasn't a suicide, there was also his murderer.
6: I stand corrected.
5: Thank you. Now I'll tell my little story. Or rather, Leland Rogers' story.
6: That's all there is to it, Strange.
5: Isn't that enough, Lieutenant? The man was terrified.
7: Poppycock, Mr. Strange. Leland was never terrified by anything.
8: That isn't quite true, Mr. Fogarty. I told you he'd been acting odd.
6: He was carrying no little black book when we found him.
5: Well, naturally, a murderer wouldn't leave it to the mercies of a handwriting expert.
6: But you saw this book?
5: I saw it.
6: There could be the simple explanation that Rogers had some sort of a lopsided idea that he didn't want his death to look like suicide.
5: Could be.
6: You don't think so?
5: I don't think so.
6: Yeah. I've been in the business a long time, Strange.
5: I've been writing about people for a long time, Lieutenant. I think I know when a man shows genuine fear.
6: And, of course, you have the added advantage of being the last man to see him.
5: Me, yes, and the hotel clerk.
8: Lieutenant.
6: Yes, Mr. Carr?
8: I saw that book myself many times.
6: Huh?
8: Oh, Rogers always carried it. His idea book. Jotted down ideas he got at odd times.
6: Strange. Can you recall the wording of those unusual messages?
5: I think so. There were four of them, one to a page. The first was, at dawn, the sun casts long shadows.
7: Huh?
6: Go on. The other three.
5: The horse lost a shoe while our bells were still ringing. And the third was, turn down the blind spots, Pole. And the last, it will still be gloomy when you go home. There was a weather report attached to that.
7: It's nonsense.
8: Nutty as a fruitcake. You know, Lieutenant, we all tried to get Leland to take a vacation. His secretary, Dr. Whitehurst...
7: I didn't have any idea it was this bad, Carr. Why didn't he know he was cracking up? Sell out before
8: he made the rest of us go broke?
7: Lieutenant, there won't be a lot of fuss made over this, will there? A research group can't stand a lot of notoriety, you know. If you could see your way clear to keep things as quiet as possible...
6: And let the police get the notoriety?
7: I didn't mean that.
5: I'm afraid we'll have to face the fact that the lieutenant isn't hired to keep things quiet, gentlemen. He's here to try and discover why Leland Rogers is dead tonight instead of alive.
6: Check. Maybe I can even pull a murder out of this and get myself a raise. One more thing. Where do I get hold of Rogers' relatives?
8: He has none that I know of. I'll give you his secretary's address. She was the closest to him. Oh, Lord. All the organization needs now is some relative popping in and trying to take over.
7: You through with us, Lieutenant?
6: For the present, Mr. Fogarty.
7: Then I'll say good evening. Coming, Carr?
8: I'll ride with you, if I may.
6: They seem more upset over themselves than their partner.
5: They do have a lot to lose, Lieutenant.
6: That story Rogers told you, what do you think now? No known enemies, no relatives?
5: Carr and Rogers had very opposite views on how to run the business.
6: What do you mean, Carr?
5: Just thinking.
6: How do you figure this, Fogarty?
5: Oh, seems like a nice old gent.
6: Yeah, so did Bluebeard. Well, fine time of night to be waking up a young lady from her beauty sleep, but I'm going to talk to that secretary. Do you want to come along, Strange?
5: So you can keep an eye on me?
6: I didn't say that.
0: No. Matter of fact, I'm bursting to go. If you hadn't asked, I might have been over there so fast I'd have answered her door for you.
6: Yeah, that sounds like a man almost fast enough to be here tonight and back at that hotel in time to answer my phone call.
0: Why don't you check with room service?
6: I might. What's so funny?
0: Oh, nothing, Lieutenant. Nothing at all. Let's go call on Miss Mona Bartlett. Mannix was all right. I found that out as we drove across town. He was just a hard-working fellow, anxious to do his job and do it well. I liked him, but I didn't share his growing theory that this was a simple case of suicide. We reached Mona Bartlett's apartment after climbing a steep flight of terracotta steps to a handkerchief-sized landing. Almost immediately, we heard the soft slap of moccasins coming in response to our ring. I almost didn't remember her when she opened the door. In white robe and slippers, her hair hanging to her shoulders, she was slight, childlike, a totally different creature from the formidable, efficient office guardian of the late Leland Rogers.
9: Come in, please. Jim Carr called me, told me what happened. Oh, I'm sorry. Do sit down.
0: Thank you.
6: Sorry to disturb you.
9: Disturb me?
0: Here, Miss Bartlett, you sit down.
9: I'm sorry, but when Jim called, I felt like I was in the middle of a bad dream. I kept thinking it, but now you come in here.
0: Jim must have told you. Lieutenant Mannix wants to contact the next of kin. He thought that you...
9: I really can't help you much there. Mr. Rogers wrote to no relatives. Mentioned none to my knowledge.
6: Yeah. He was a lone wolf. Maybe in his room or in a safety deposit box there'll be something. Oh, one more thing. Do you know of any business appointment he had tonight?
9: No, I don't. Could have been meeting any one of the 80 people in the office.
0: Do you know of any man in the office that he might have been afraid of meeting?
9: No. Then there were the hundreds of past and present clients of the concern. Look, I'll give you the key to my desk, Lieutenant. You can check our appointment books.
6: Thanks. Don't think I'll find anything, but you never know.
0: Wasn't there a doctor you wanted to talk to, Mannix?
9: Dr. Whitehurst?
6: Yeah, that's the name.
9: It's Hildale 7757.
6: I'll try. Well, that's about all, Miss Bartlett. Unless, of course, you know of any enemies he had.
9: No.
6: You had no idea he was contemplating suicide, eh? What is it, Miss Bartlett?
9: I should have known that.
0: What?
9: Well, there was an assignment paper. He dictated it to me about a week ago. Said it was confidential.
6: What was it all about?
9: His voting shares of stock in the company. He assigned them to Jim Carr.
6: Oh? No?
9: I remember he said this would be until a certain situation was cleared up.
0: You had no idea what that situation was?
9: No.
6: Carr knew about the assignment?
9: Oh, he still doesn't. It's in Mr. Rogers' safety deposit box. He said that no one, not even Mr. Carr, must know.
6: Well, he'll know now, all right?
9: Yes, he will.
6: How did those two get along?
9: They had different ideas, but they complemented one another. Both knew it. The company meant everything to both of them.
6: Okay, thanks, Miss Bartlett. See you tomorrow.
9: Oh,
0: Are you all right?
9: I will be. Could you stay for a few minutes?
0: Of course. Go ahead, Mannix. I'll get in touch with you.
6: You won't have to, Strange. We're always around.
9: You'll find the liquor in the cupboard above the sink.
0: And?
9: And Jim Carr wanted you to call him back. After Mannix left, if possible.
0: Know what he wants?
9: I can guess. He never approved of calling off the survey on your book.
0: That's my guess, too. I'll sleep on it. Call him in the morning.
9: Whatever you say. I feel like a fool going to pieces like this. Really, I'm not a goofy stenog in love with her boss.
0: You should have been. He seemed like a lot of man.
9: Oh, he was a powerhouse. He was the heart and soul of that business. They'll all be lost without him. I'll be lost. Oh, if I'd only told someone about that assignment.
0: Oh, please, take it easy. That's the bad part about a thing like this. Everybody thinks about what they might have done. Chances are, Miss Bartlett, there wasn't any way you or anyone could have stopped him.
9: Do you believe that?
0: Yes. She buried her face on my shoulder. I could smell the fragrance of her skin, feel the convulsive movement as she cried it out. She stayed there until her breath grew even again, peaceful. Her taut body relaxed. Then abruptly, she pulled away from me, stood up.
9: I want to call Greg.
0: Greg?
9: Greg Rome. He's one of our research workers. Mr. Rogers thought a lot of him.
0: Oh, well, of course.
9: Thank you very much, Mr. Strange.
0: Not at all.
9: Do you want me to call a taxi for you?
0: No, I'll walk. Good night, Mona.
9: Good night, Eric. Operator? I want to put in a call to San Francisco for Greg Rome at the Wilkins Hotel. That's right. Greg Rome.
0: I went down the stairs wondering if I wasn't being a little foolish about the whole matter. I tried to tell myself that I ought to tab that story of Rogers for what it probably was and accept Mannix's ideas about the case. I guess I just about decided that way as I came out of the building and stepped off the curb. That's when I heard the car come roaring around the corner behind me.
10: Look out! What are you doing? You'll run me down!
11: In tonight's full hour of suspense, Edmund O'Brien stars as Eric in The Blind Spot, adapted for radio by Joel Malone. Tonight's study in Suspense. In just a moment, we will return with Act Two of Suspense. This is CBS, the Columbia Broadcasting System. And now, back to our Hollywood soundstage and Act Two of The Blind Spot, starring Edmund O'Brien. Eric Strange has known fear. And this night he has seen the brilliant mind of Leland Rogers overpowered by fear. A fear that has cost his life. Now it is Eric's life that is in danger. This man whose business it is to deal in facts has been driven by instinct and intuition to dismiss the verdict of suicide against his friend Leland Rogers in favor of murder. And this course has led him into the path of a swerving automobile. And now, with Edmund O'Brien as Eric, and with Act Two of The Blind Spot, we again hope to keep you in suspense.
0: Time was irrelevant. Seconds, minutes, hours. But when the first bright thread of consciousness broke through the pattern of darkness, I had the feeling that I hadn't been knocked out for long. The damp night air chilled me as I lay sprawled on the sidewalk. I got up slowly, wondering why I was still alive. I discovered one thing for sure. Someone had wanted me out of the way badly enough to risk his own neck in jumping his car over an 18-inch curbing. Around the corner where the car must have been parked, waiting for me, I found something else. Three cigarette stubs. One was still warm. I jumped like a jackrabbit at what I thought was my friend coming back. It was just a cruising cab. I must have looked pretty frightening to the driver.
12: You're all right, buddy?
0: Yes. Yeah, great. Take me to the Park Central Hotel, will you?
12: The Park Central? Hey, look, when I see guys picking up cigarette butts, I don't
0: think... Here. I got plenty of money here. Now get going.
12: Yeah, get going. I'm going all right. Going nuts.
13: Why, you've been hurt.
0: You ought to see the other car. Look, I was going to stay here with Leland Rogers.
13: Oh, yes, sir. We'll give you the room next to his suite. The police are up there now.
0: Oh? Lieutenant Mannix, is he...
13: He's having Mr. Rogers' rooms locked up. The boy will take you up, Mr. Strange, and if you want anything...
0: Just ring?
13: Yes, sir.
6: What happened, Strange? Try to kiss her?
0: Yes. Yes, the Angel of Death. And I don't mean Miss Bartlett. Lieutenant, when I came out of the building, somebody tried to run me down.
6: Hit and run drivers. Nah, they're bad out here.
0: You're too logical, Lieutenant. I could grow to hate you. I tell you, the man was waiting for me. I found cigarette stubs. One was still warm.
6: It'll be cold before you can get into court as evidence. Let's say a hit and run driver, huh?
0: I'm not talking to you anymore. Find anything next door?
6: Not a thing. And Mac just called from headquarters. Only fingerprints on Roger's gun were his own. Want to say something? But he wore gloves?
0: Okay, I'm too knocked out to argue.
6: I'll run along, Eric. You better get yourself some sleep, and maybe tomorrow?
0: Yes?
6: You'll decide that I know what I'm talking about.
0: Maybe I've already decided.
6: I doubt it. You're the stubborn type.
0: Think so?
6: Definitely.
0: Well, I'm forgetting all about the cases of right now. Oh. That must have been a Cadillac. A big one.
6: Sorry I accused you of playing post office.
0: It's all right. Night. Post office. Post office. Maybe that's it. Come on, come on.
14: Switchboard.
0: Get me the post office. I want to speak to the postmaster.
14: Huh? Are you kidding? It's 2 o'clock in the morning.
0: Huh? Oh. Oh. Sorry. Sense of time never was too good. I'll try him a little later. The post office hunch was a wild one, but I followed it through. I was there bright and early talking to the supervisor.
15: Would you repeat that request, Mr. Strange?
0: Certainly. Now, I want
15: to... You want a list of people who've applied for post-box rentals in the last 2 weeks.
0: Right.
15: I hate to turn you down, Mr. Strange. I know about your work for the State Department, but what the devil do you want with those names?
0: Well, a friend of mine was corresponding with the Burnham Detective Agency in New York. Now, I don't think he would have wanted his correspondence to go through his office.
15: We couldn't open any letters, you know.
0: I know, but there probably aren't any. I just want to know if he rented a box. Look, I checked with Henley upstairs.
15: Oh, well, that's different. Why didn't you say so? Let's have a look here. Last 2 weeks, eh? Only one name. Lance Martin. Box 208.
0: Lance Martin. Perhaps he... Look, I'll be back. You've been a big help. Thanks a lot.
16: Hey, where do you think you're going?
0: I'm terribly sorry. I'm in a hurry.
16: You certainly are.
0: Yes, I have to make a New York call. The call was to Pete Starr, my agent, a man who'd do anything for me for 10%. I asked him to check somehow with the Burnham Detective Agency, see if they were working for a Lance Martin in Beverly Hills, post office box number 208. All I could do was wait on that. So I made another call, then headed down to the research office to keep an appointment with Jim Carr. He'd taken over, but good. He was sitting in Roger's chair, dictating furiously when I walked in.
17: And if this emergency division of authority between the board members and myself results in a more balanced and scientific control of our IR, I see no reason why the system should not be made permanent. Didn't hear you come in, Strange.
0: Sorry if I interrupted. Miss Bartlett said...
17: Oh, it's all right. Sit down. Type that much up right away, Miss Atkins.
18: Yes, sir.
0: I caught that last paragraph about your dividing control.
17: It's a method I've always advocated.
0: It's an excellent time to install it after that assignment of Roger Stark.
17: Yes. Strange, you don't suppose that assignment might cause anybody to wonder... About...
0: Have they any cause to?
17: I shouldn't have mentioned it. Strange... I hope you never know what it feels like to kill a man.
0: What?
17: These pills I have to feed myself. For ulcers, nerves, everything in the book. I'm killing myself, Strange, slowly but surely.
0: Oh,
17: this business.
0: Mr. Carr, I'd better ease one of your worries right now. We'll go ahead with my survey. When can you start?
17: Why, right away, Strange, immediately. I'll start things humming. There'll be 700 men out asking questions about your book within 24 hours.
0: Fine, I'll be at the hotel if you have to check on anything. I'm expecting a long-distance call.
17: Very good, and thank you, Mr. Strange. Thank you very much. Be assured that that will do a job for you.
0: Crossing the hotel lobby toward the desk, I happened to glance into the cocktail room. I saw a familiar reflection in one of the big mirrors in back of the bar. In fact, two familiar reflections. I went in, sat down beside Mona Bartlett.
9: Mr. Strange, hello.
0: Hi.
9: Eric Strange, Gregory Rowe.
0: How are you, sir?
18: Hello,
9: Strange. Greg just got in from San Francisco about 20 minutes ago.
0: Really? Well, he must do it with mirrors.
18: What?
0: We ran into each other in the post office this morning.
9: The post office?
18: Oh, you must be mistaken.
0: I must be, You're a lucky girl, Mona. If anything should happen to this boyfriend, you've got his exact twin to turn to. All you have to do is find him.
18: Just a mix-up, Strange. Chances are the fellow was...
0: Doesn't even look like you, sure. Probably smokes a different brand of cigarettes, too.
18: Just what are you getting at, Strange?
0: Sorry, I'm always suffering from blind spots. Have to dash, Mona, expecting a call.
9: But Eric...
0: I rode up in the elevator, wondering vaguely where Greg Rome fitted into the picture and just what time he had arrived from San Francisco. But I didn't have long to think about it. They'd given me the room next to Leland Rogers' suite. It was supposed to be locked up on police order, but I could hear someone moving around in there. I went out on the balcony, found that it connected with his. A few moments later, I was looking through a pair of French doors at a pair of legs. They belonged to Cheryl Milner. She saw me, almost passed out, and changed her mind and came over to let me in.
9: Eric, what are you doing here?
0: Well, that's a funny question, Cheryl, but I haven't time to laugh. What's the idea?
9: The idea? Oh! Well, I lost a ring when I was here with you, and I thought I'd better get it back. My husband wouldn't...
0: Wouldn't understand, I know. Where's the ring?
9: Right here.
0: Then you're through looking around. Better get out the way you got in. Just how did you get in?
9: The bell captain. I...
0: Bribed him.
9: Yes. They're so obliging here, so understanding when a lady's in distress.
0: So's room service.
9: I don't know what you mean, Eric. Oh, really, darling.
0: Skip it. Don't you see what this can do to your alibi?
9: Oh, I never thought...
0: I'm not so sure that... My call. Look, you better get out of here. I'll talk to you later.
9: Please do.
0: Go on, go on. Hello?
2: Hello, Eric. This is Pete.
0: Pete! Did you get what I wanted?
2: Yeah, I think so. Burnham Detective Agency has been corresponding with a Lance Martin in Beverly Hills. I got a girlfriend in their file room.
0: Uh-huh. The power of a woman.
2: Here's the dope now. Martin's been after them to trace his ex-wife, Aline Martin. In the agency's first report, they found that she died in an asylum for the insane 10 years ago, brought there by the police.
0: I see. Wonder if Rogers was ever married.
2: What?
0: Nothing. Keep talking.
2: A letter in her purse asked that she be treated right. It was signed by her son, Darryl Martin. There's no trace of the boy before or since.
0: Pete, I think we've hit it. Her son, Roger's son, he'd be grown up now. It's the man he was afraid of.
2: The name's Martin, Eric, not Rogers.
0: It's all right. That could have been a maiden name, don't you see?
2: No, I don't. What's it all about, Eric?
0: Haven't time. Write your book about it later. If he deserted them, left them, what a motive. Huh? Oh, coming, coming. Mona, I thought you were...
9: I have to see you, Eric. I made an excuse.
0: Sure. Come on in.
9: I haven't long, but I had to know what you were driving at downstairs. About Greg, I mean.
0: Meeting him in the post office this morning?
9: You didn't, of course. I met his plane, Eric.
0: Why are you protecting him? In love with the guy?
9: I don't know. I've known him ever since college.
0: I guess
9: he's... Well, he's always sort of dependent on me.
0: Uh-huh. Big fella like that? I should think
9: that... Oh, you don't know him, Eric. He's been hurt, inside, I mean, by things that have happened.
0: What kind of things?
9: Eric, Greg once killed a man.
0: Killed a man?
9: Oh, it wasn't his fault. It was an accident. Please, I didn't come here to tell you about that.
0: Then why did you come here?
9: Eric, I like you very much. I wish you'd give this up. Accept Lieutenant Mannix's theory before...
0: Before what, Mona?
9: Oh, I don't know. I have a feeling that something might happen.
0: It almost did. I tangled with a hit-and-run driver when I left your place.
9: What?
0: It's all right. Mannix says pedestrians are on their own in this town, but Mona...
9: Yes?
0: Won't you tell me when Greg really got back in town?
9: I've told you all I'm going to.
0: How old is Greg?
9: About 26. But
0: where are his folks? Have you ever met them?
9: No. No, I never have.
0: And you won't tell me any more about his accident. Where'd you two go to school?
9: San Carlos College. Oh, that seems like such a long time ago.
0: Stop it, will you? How do you think you make me feel? I'm 35. Positively ancient.
9: Eric, you will get out of this. Leave Greg alone.
0: I'm sorry, Mona. I want to be very sure about the guy you marry.
9: I didn't say I...
0: No, nobody's a habit, and I'll bet he said it.
9: Yes. He wants me to marry him right away.
0: Don't. Please, Mona, just give me a couple of days, maybe less.
9: I have to get back down. He'll wonder what...
0: You won't promise?
9: I can't, Eric. I'm too mixed up.
0: Come here.
9: What?
0: That makes you up a little more.
9: Eric. Eric, why?
0: Maybe to confuse you enough to wait. Maybe a lot of other reasons, Mona. We'll talk about it when I get back.
9: Where are you going?
0: Right now? To college. Dean Spear at San Carlos College was a man who lived by a routine. It didn't include sudden, unannounced visitors. And after my long flight up there, it appeared that I might not get to see him. A lady came to my rescue again. The dean's housekeeper. She's read my books. Didn't like them, but thought all writers were romantic figures. She said she had a plan. She disappeared. A few minutes later, the dean came ambling out of his study.
19: Hey, Mr. Strange. You're the author of Blind Spots, eh?
0: That's right, sir.
19: Have a chair.
0: Thank you.
19: May I commend you, young man? You have the rare gift of making facts plausible. Even our freshmen read you.
0: Oh. Thank you, Dean.
19: My housekeeper, Mrs. Wilkins, tells me you're considering a post in our economic department.
0: Oh?
19: That woman always does things the hard way. Didn't she think I'd talk to the author of Blind Spots?
0: Well, she doesn't like the book, sir.
19: Yeah, she's stupid. Kind and harmless, though. So, what did you have in mind, Mr. Strange?
0: An ex-student of yours. Gregory Rome.
19: What about Rome?
0: I'm going to Greece, you see, for the State Department. I'm picking up two assistants. Rome's name was suggested. Now, if you could add your recommendation...
19: I can't. I suggest you contact Rogers International Research. He works for them.
0: Well, naturally, I had Leland Rogers on my list, but since his violent death...
19: Violent death?
0: Well, I thought suicide came under that category. In any case, since I can't ask him, I thought perhaps the man who must have suggested Rome for the job in the first place...
19: I didn't suggest him. If anyone did, it was our honor student here, Mona Bartlett.
0: Then you refuse to put in a word for Rome?
19: I resent your asking it. I resent your forcing me to... blight a man's career. Rome may have fought his way successfully out of a bad beginning, but confound it, Strange. After our experience with him here,
0: An accident of some sort that I
19: I don't mean that. That was during a wrestling match. Rome killed his opponent. The athletic board dismissed it.
0: Oh.

0: Holmes' fiance, a charge described as ridiculous by the girl as well as by the professor.
1: I see. Well, why didn't the professor prefer charges?
0: He had no wish to bring notoriety on either the school or his family.
1: What about Rome's parents? Couldn't they shed any light on his actions?
0: As I recall, the boy was an orphan.
1: I see. Say, he didn't have any grandparents, did he? Name of Martin?
0: I see no reason to pursue the matter further, Mrs. Strange. I do not recall names. And I have no intention of doing anything at all that might help Gregory Rome into a position of trust. Good night, sir.
1: And that was that. The dean went back to his routine and I headed back to the airport. I'd had to lie, but I'd learned plenty about the past of Gregory Rome, and it wasn't pretty. Flying down the coast, I felt as if I was trying to push that plane to greater speed. My mind, my heart, my body were all tensed and driving it forward with the terrible realization that Mona Bartlett might, at that moment, be with this madman, might even be deciding to marry him. It was all clear now. Rogers, knowing there was a son somewhere, a boy he'd never seen, hadn't even known about when he left the mother to be committed to an asylum. When he learned it, realized from those notes that it was someone in his own office, the fear had hit him. I didn't blame him for being afraid. I shuddered thinking about Mona, the way she'd somehow believed in Greg all these years, championed him, remained faithful in spite of everything. I had to get back. I had to get back.
2: Look, mister, we're in town. If you want this hack to go any faster, drive it yourself.
1: It's all right. It's deserted out
2: here. I don't care.
1: Well, look, turn left at the end of the block. Her apartment's right around the corner. Say, the car in front. Stop right behind it.
2: Okay.
1: He's here. Hey, that's the car.
2: Huh?
1: That's the car that hit me.
2: Say, what are you talking about?
1: Never mind. Look, driver, here's $10 for you. Now, pick up Lieutenant Mannix, Homicide Division, Police Headquarters. Bring him here on the double.
2: Oh, mister, take it from me. Don't go mixing with the police.
1: Tell him.
2: And then, look, go up there and talk it over with a peaceable, and then you...
1: Just say blind spots. He'll come. Now, go on.
2: Okay.
1: Turned towards the apartment, started inside. It wasn't easy, but I had to, realizing Mona was up there with him. As I went up the steps, my head kept spinning with a jumble of things I'd heard about the man I was about to face. A madman, an ex-wrestler who'd killed one of his opponents. I wondered how his next opponent would make out. Hello, Greg.
3: Hello.
1: I want to see Mona.
3: Oh, you want to see Mona? Sure you do, you post office Johnny. All the men would like to see Mona. Glad you're here, Strange. Glad you went to San Carlos. Now you know what's coming.
1: Look, Greg, not here. If we go over the stair rail...
3: Care. Try to drag her into it, huh? Just because she had a date with him that night. You won't. I won't let...
4: Greg, stop it. Stop it. Leave him alone.
1: Don't, Mona. I can... Stop. Oh. Mona. Mona, you shot me.

0: Mona.
1: I'm right here, Eric.
0: Oh.
1: Eric, I'm sorry. I was trying to...
0: I know. Where's...
1: He's still out. He struck his head on the stairs when you hit him.
0: Did you call the police?
1: No. Eric, please. He suffered enough.
0: You know who he is.
1: He told me tonight. That horrible childhood. Can't you see why he had to make Roger suffer as he'd seen his mother suffer?
0: I'm sorry for him, Mona, but we've got to turn him in. He's a homicidal maniac. Come on, help me to the phone.
1: No, Eric, no. Listen, we'll have to put him away ourselves, quietly. This is no time to drag this thing through the courts.
0: Why is

0: of the time.
1: Your survey, darling.
0: Huh?
1: A murder trial now with everything coming out. Eric, you've got to think of yourself. You have to go on being a success.
0: Like Rogers?
1: Greg was right. I'm very fond of you, Eric. Please. Please, for my sake. Don't call the police.
0: Mona, don't you realize what you're saying? We can't decide this thing. You're talking crazy. That's when it hit me. Greg's words suddenly came bouncing back. Words that changed everything. Wiped away the last blind spot.
2: Try to drag her into it just because she had a date with him that night.
0: Mona, you. Daryl Martin. A girl's name. Your name.
1: I gave you a chance, Eric. I could have fired again.
0: It wasn't an accident. You meant to hit me, then you lost your nerve.
1: I love you, Eric. I really do. Now, I'm asking you to play this my way. Will you?
0: No.
1: Then I'm glad I won't have to shoot you again, Eric. You're bleeding badly. Very badly. That should do it. I won't have to.
0: Greg, he was just a foil, someone to...
1: To help me?
0: Yes.
1: And at Fool Rogers, Greg was an orphan, the right age. And after his wrestling accident, he was shaken. I kept him that way.
0: Oh, it's crazy, rotten.
1: And that professor, I goaded him into that. He was so jealous of me, Eric.
0: That poor fool, he didn't have a chance.
1: What about me? My mother? Did we have a chance?
0: But Mona, to destroy the lives of others...
1: To get to Leland Rogers? I'd do it all over again, every step.
0: Those entries in his book.
1: Effective, too, weren't they, Eric? You know, they almost drove him out of his mind.
0: But why me?
1: You wouldn't stop. I begged you to, remember?
0: And this was to look like Greg's doings, huh?
1: Still can. His gun. And if you're not alive to challenge me...
0: Oh, Lord. Lord, Mona, please. Get compresses. Stop the blood.
1: No, Eric. I won't have to shoot you again. I'm so glad. So glad.
3: Thank heaven. The guy can't go out on me. I owe him too many apologies.
4: Can I talk to him, Dr. Whitehurst?
5: Now, take it easy, all of you. Mr. Strange, this is Dr. Whitehurst. You're in a hospital.
0: Huh? Hospital? Where? Mona, what about...
3: She's dead, Eric. Shot herself when we pulled up in front.
0: Oh.
5: Did a funny thing, though. She called the emergency hospital for you.
0: No.
3: Something... Talks young Greg here into a jealous rage and gets him to try to run you down, shoot you herself, and changes her mind, saves your life.
0: I guess it's a woman's privilege to change her mind.
3: Yeah. By the way, Eric, what about young Greg here? What do you want us to do?
0: Hmm? Oh. Hello, Greg.
4: Mr. Stranger.
0: She had quite a hold on you, didn't she?
4: Yes, I didn't know what I was doing. I was so much in love.
0: You'll get over it. And don't feel too bad. I had the same blind spot.
4: Oh, thanks, Mr. Strange.
6: Hey, Dr. Whitehurst, could the patient possibly take a phone call to say it's urgent?
5: I don't know. How do you feel, Strange?
0: I'm all right.
6: I'll plug in right here. Hold the receiver for you.
0: Thanks. Hello?
7: Mr. Strange?
0: Yes?
7: Cheryl Milner.
0: Hi.
7: Hi, yourself. Goodness, darling, what have they done to you? How long am I going to be in that horrible old hospital? I'm just dying to see you again. I'm bored, darling.
0: Yeah, I'll bet. And I'm tired, honey. Too tired. I'm afraid you better call room service.

0: Thank you, Edmund O'Brien, for a magnificent performance as Eric. And to Jeff Corey, Bruce Kamen, Francis Cheney, Paul McVeigh, Ralph Moody, Bud Widham, Martha Shaw, and Bill Lally, our thanks for your fine support. 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The story title holds the premise of our play. It is aptly called Life Ends at Midnight. 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
1: Mr. O'Brien may soon be seen in the Universal International production, Another Part of the Forest. 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
1: In this weather, most of us have a yen to get out into the country. Well, this year, enjoy it. Don't destroy it. Forest fires do destroy miles of countryside every year. And 9 out of 10 forest fires are man-set, started through carelessness. That's another way of saying that 9 out of 10 forest fires could have been prevented. When you go into the country this spring and summer, take a few simple precautions. Crush out cigar, cigarette, and pipe embers. Snap matches in half after using. Drown campfire, stir the ashes, and then drown them again. And before you start a fire anywhere for any purpose, find out what the law about fires is in that locality. Don't you be one of the guilty ones to turn the destructive rampage of fire loose in our forests this spring. Be careful and help avoid forest fires. This is CBS, where 99 million people gather every week, the Columbia Broadcasting System.

0: This is the Man in Black, here again to introduce Columbia's program, Suspense.
1: If you have been with us on these Tuesday nights, you will know that suspense is compounded of mystery and suspicion and dangerous adventure. In this series are tales calculated to intrigue you, to stir your nerves, to offer you a precarious situation, and then withhold the solution until the last possible moment. And so with five canaries in the room, and the performances of Ona Munson as Anita, Osa Masson as Fifi, and with Lee Bowman as Ronald Denham, who tells the story, we again hope to keep you in suspense.

The trouble was, you see, that a whole apartment vanished. It's true. The flat disappeared straight out of that apartment house. And the dead man disappeared with it. No, I'm not crazy. And in spite of what they said, I hadn't taken too many drinks. You see, I was getting married to Anita in another 2 weeks. And Jimmy Westlake gave a bachelor party for me. Oh, hang it, it's a situation that might have happened to you. The party was at the old Cap and Bells Club on Lower Fifth Avenue. And it wasn't a brawl. Jimmy Westlake was in the chair, I admit. But nothing could have been more quiet, more dignified.

0: the chairman wants to say something.
1: Gentlemen, this is a solemn occasion. If those dopes over there will kindly get away from the piano and sit down at the table, I have another toast to propose.
2: Excuse me, Mr. Westlake. Excuse me, please, sir.
1: Yes, Uncle Cato. What is it?
2: Excuse me, Mr. Westlake, but you ain't going to bust the glasses on this toast, is you?
1: And why shouldn't we bust the glasses, Uncle Cato? Why shouldn't we bust the glasses?
2: Oh, but Mr. Westlake, if you keep on busting the glasses, there ain't going to be no glasses left.
1: Well, in that sad eventuality, Uncle Cato, we will simply start busting the plates. Isn't that fair enough, boys?
3: Place.
4: Oh, look, Jimmy, don't you think you'd better tone the gang down a little?
1: Be quiet, Ron. You're only the group.
4: Yeah, I know, Jimmy, but...
1: Gentlemen, I regret to tell you this, but the protesting voice you just heard was that of our guest of honor, Ronald Denham. Now, we all know Ron, and we all like him. But I am sorry to say he is not himself. Where now is the terror of nightclubs, the chorus girl's friend? I say it to his face. He is sober.
5: Oh,
1: but we like him just the same.
5: Sure we do.
1: Friends, guests, and bachelors, I give you the groom.
5: The groom!
2: Please, gentlemen, don't bust the glasses.
4: Hey, come on, Ron. Come on, say a few words.
6: That's right, Ron. Get up.
4: Now, look, boys, I thank you for all the good words, and I don't want to be a wet blanket on the party, but it's nearly midnight, and I've got to get home early. Don't you understand, boys? I'm a reformed character.
0: Yeah, how's Fifi Latour?
4: I haven't seen Fifi for over a year. She doesn't mean anything to me anymore.
1: He thinks he doth protest too much.
4: Oh, now, look, I'm marrying the sweetest girl in the world, but Anita's a little, well, straight-laced. You know how it is. What's more, there's my Uncle Rufus.
6: Uncle Rufus.
1: Quiet!
4: Anita and Uncle Rufus. Anita and Uncle Rufus have apartments in the same building as I have. And what's more, they're on the same floor, and that's not all. Tom Evans, the fellow I share my flat with.
0: Hey, wait a minute. Where is Tom Evans tonight? What's the matter with him?
4: Tom works for Uncle Rufus, and he doesn't drink.
0: Oh, he works for Uncle Rufus.
1: Hey, fellas.
5: And he never takes a drink.
1: Oh, he works for Uncle Rufus. Quiet, you baboons. Quiet.
5: He's a roaring broker, and he's never in the sink.
4: Now, wait a minute. Will you put yourselves in my place? My girl and my uncle and my best friend, Tom Evans, are all expecting me to come home from this party in an ash cart.
5: Sure.
4: And I'm going to fool them.
0: Right. Is that so?
4: Oh, now have a heart, can't you?
6: This Uncle Rufus must be a pretty tough egg, isn't he?
4: Oh, he's all right, but after his first $1 million, it went to his head.
6: Has he got any human weaknesses?
4: Yes, he keeps canaries.
5: Oh,
4: no, not the kind of canaries you're thinking. I mean the kind that go tweet tweet in cages. Oh, what's the use?
1: What do you say, gentlemen? Shall we allow this pure in heart to wend his way home?
5: Well, he's got a drink for the bride, though.
1: That's right, Ron. Can you, as a chivalrous gentleman, refuse to drink to the bride? You can't, and you know you can't. Uncle Cato.
2: Yes, sir, Mr. Westlake.
1: Get a beer mug from the sideboard there. Fill it with champagne.
4: Oh, now, wait a minute, Jim.
1: One more drink won't hurt you, surely. Just one little drink.
4: Well, no, I suppose not.
1: Fill it up, Uncle Cato.
4: All right, I'll have one more drink, just in honor of the occasion. But that's all, do you understand? That's absolutely all.

0: Yes, sir. 098 Park Avenue. Hey, mister.
1: Hmm?
0: Come on, wake up.
1: Hmm? What's wrong?
0: You're home, mister. This is the apartment house.
1: Oh, yeah. Yes, of course.
0: Huh. Thanks. Here we go. Easy now. Are you sure you're all right?
1: Yeah. Yes, I'm all right. I've been to a bachelor party.
0: Yeah, sure, I know. Well, take it easy now.
1: I can't see straight. The whole street's going around. The funny part is I only had a couple of drinks. They must have put something in that last...
0: Well, it's none of my business, mister, but I wouldn't tell that to the missus if I was you.
1: It's absolutely true.
0: Oh, sure, I know.
1: And I haven't got a missus. Not yet. My word of honor, I'm a reformed character. I have nothing to do with any woman except...
2: Ronald Denham! As I live and breathe, it is Ronald Denham.
1: Fifi Latour.
2: Oh, Cherie, how good it is to see you. I look everywhere for you. I cry my eyes out, but I don't find you. What are you doing here?
1: I live here, Fifi. I moved.
2: Oh, you tried to get away from me, yes?
1: Yes. No. I mean... Well, here's your money, driver. Good night.
0: Oh, good night, sir. He's a friend of yours, lady. You better take care of him.
2: I'd take care of him. Yes, you bet you. My poor Ron. I forgive you this time. Because you've been on the wrestle-dazzle and you need someone to take care of you. You live in this building, yes?
1: Yes. Fifth floor,
2: Oh, good. I take you to your apartment.
1: No. No.
2: You say no, eh? And why not?
1: Because you mustn't go in there.
2: Oh, there's another woman.
1: What?
2: Oh, yes?
1: Well, yes. The fact is, Fifi, I'm going to get married.
2: Married?
1: Oh, for heaven's sake, Fifi, don't make a scene in the middle of the street.
2: Oh, you break my heart, eh? Right in the middle of Park Avenue, you take my heart and you break it bang, bang.
1: Fifi, please.
2: Now I tell you what you do. You will take me to your apartment this very minute.
1: No, definitely no.
2: You will give me one cigarette and one brandy. You will tell me what this means. Oh, I warn you, by golly, I start screaming so they can hear me at City Hall.
1: I can't do it, Fifi.
2: All right, then I start screaming.
1: No, wait a minute. Oh, of all the times in the world you had to pick this.
2: Do I go along, Cherie? Yes or no?
1: Well, if I do take you, Fifi, will you promise to be good?
2: Cherie, I am always good.
1: You won't kick up a row or start banging at doors. Oh, if Anita heard of this.
2: Anita? And who's she?
1: Oh, never mind. I'm too groggy to argue. Come on. I remember going into that building. Dim religious light, deep carpets, an automatic elevator that you work yourself. I remember stepping into that elevator because the floor creaked. I remember pressing the button for the fifth floor. I took Fifi with me and I took her into what the champagne told me was my own flat. Maybe you think that's funny, but it won't be funny much longer. Either the door of the flat was unlocked or my key fitted it. Anyway, I remember stumbling through the little hall inside, getting a light on, and into the living room. I remember sitting back in an easy chair, thanking the Lord I was home.
2: You don't mind if I take my coat off, Cherie?
1: Look, Fifi, couldn't you just go home?
2: I want to talk to you, Cherie. And this is one very nice flat. I like it.
1: Thanks a lot.
2: You and Tom Evans, you have good taste in furniture.
1: We didn't choose the furniture, Fifi.
2: This girl of yours chose it, I suppose?
1: No, it comes with the flat.
2: Oh, you mean?
1: Well, these are furnished flats. They're all furnished exactly alike, except for the personal things you bring yourself. Like that picture on the wall behind me.
2: What picture, Cherie?
1: The painting of the clipper ship over there.
2: But, Cherie, your eyes are funny and you cannot see straight. There's no picture on that wall.
1: Wait a minute.
2: What's wrong? Why you jump up?
1: We don't own any bronze bookends. And the lampshades are different. And, Fifi, we're in the wrong flat.
2: Oh, well, then that explains everything.
1: Explains what?
2: It explains about the canary birds.
1: What canary birds?
2: When we first come in here, I think I hear a lot of birds sing. And I think, ooh la la, this is a funny taste for Ron Denham and Tom Evans. But the...
1: Uncle Rufus. Great Scott. Uncle Rufus.
2: This uncle of yours, he keep canary birds?
1: Yes, five of them, but this isn't his flat. I know his flat as well as I know my own. Where'd you hear the singing?
2: Behind that door over there, where I point.
1: That ought to be the door to the dining room. But, what was that?
2: Oh, it's a car backfire. Maybe yes.
1: Maybe no, unless they keep cars in dining rooms. That was a gun.
2: It came from the dining room.
1: Yeah, I think so.
2: Quick, let's get out of here.
1: Oh, no, we don't. I've been pushed around tonight till I'm good and mad, and I'm just about crazy enough to find out what this is all about.
2: You're not going to open that door.
1: You just watch me. There's a light in that room anyway.
2: How you know?
1: Look under the sill of the door. Not a very bright light, but...
2: Ron, don't do it.
1: Stand back now. while I get the door open. Dining room.
2: Five canary birds.
1: Five canaries in cages, all in a line. Where in Satan's name are we?
2: Marcella, I don't know.
1: Whose flat is this? Who except Uncle Rufus would keep five canaries?
2: I tell you one thing, though, and then I go out of here.
1: Well?
2: There's somebody watching us.
1: Where?
2: That swing door to the kitchen is partly open. But don't look.
1: The devil can I see it if I don't look.
2: There's somebody standing behind it. I see the light shine on his eye.
1: Quiet, Fifi. Hello there. Hello there.
2: The door move a little more. He's pushing it.
1: Oh, excuse me, sir. We didn't mean to barge in here. We're not burglars or anything like that. We got into the wrong flat, that's all. I want to apologize if we... Straight out through the door, flat on his face.
2: What's the matter with him? Why don't he move?
1: I've got an idea, Fifi. It's because he's dead. He was a little fat man with eyeglasses and a spade-shaped beard. He looked foreign somehow. And there was a bullet hole over his heart. You ask me what happened then? I don't know. Fifi turned and ran. At least I think she did. I bent over the man to make sure he was dead. And then something hit me. As though it hadn't been enough of a nightmare already, I could hear that blackjack strike the back of my skull. And everything exploded. I couldn't get my breath, and I seemed to be swimming in dark water. The next voice I heard wasn't Fifi's at all. It was Anita's. And...
3: Ron Denham.
1: Oh, my head. Oh, Lord, my head.
3: Well, I'm not at all surprised.
1: What's that, Anita? I can't hear you.
3: I said I'm not at all surprised. Of all the disgraceful, dissolute objects I ever saw.
1: Anita... Where am I?
3: Oh, darling, as though you didn't know.
1: But I don't know. My head feels like a printing press in full blast.
3: Well, you're out in the main hall, dear, on the fifth floor, sitting on the stairs beside the elevator shaft.
1: That's true. But how did I get here?
3: Oh, now, really, Ron.
1: I must have been carried here. That's it.
3: By your drunken friends at the club? Well, I don't doubt it in the least.
1: No, Anita, no, you don't understand. I left that party early. I was cold sober. But the low hounds wanted to see me come home in bad shape. So they put something in my glass.
3: Oh, naturally, Ron. Whiskey or champagne?
1: Oh, no, Anita. I mean a drug of some kind. I was dizzy when I got here. Just as I was getting out of the taxi, I met...
3: Well, go on, dear. Whom did you meet?
1: Nobody, Anita. Nobody at all. I came up here to what I thought was my own flat, but it wasn't my flat. It was somebody else's. There were a lot of canaries singing and a dead man with a bullet hole in his chest. And... Well, this sounds pretty crazy, doesn't it?
3: Yes, dear, it certainly does.
1: Yeah, but it's true.
3: Oh, Ron, I suppose I've got to forgive you. I always do forgive you. Now run along like a good boy and sleep it off,
1: Listen, Anita. There's a dead man in one of these flats.
3: A dead man? In which flat?
1: Well, that's just it. I don't know.
3: You're not saying it's on this floor?
1: Yes, I definitely remember pressing the button for the fifth floor.
3: Suppose you listen to me, dear. Now, don't make faces and rumple your hair. Just listen. There are only two other apartments on this floor. One is your uncle's.
1: It wasn't his. I'll swear to that.
3: Well, and the other is mine. You don't think I'm hiding a dead man?
1: No, it wasn't your flat either.
3: Well, then where is it, darling? A whole flat can't vanish and take the dead man along, can it?
1: No. But I'll tell you something else, Anita. I've seen that man's face somewhere before.
3: Well, whose face?
1: The dead man's. Thick eyeglasses, square black beard, something foreign about it. I've seen him, or I've seen his picture, or...
3: Oh, Ron, please.
1: What's wrong?
3: It's the elevator. Somebody's coming up. Oh, please don't let people see you. Your hat smashed in and your tie's untied. And you look like nothing on earth.
1: Well, look here, Anita. If it comes to that, what are you doing out in the hall in negligee and pajamas?
3: Well, I wanted to make sure you got home safely. Ron, the elevator, it's Tom Evans and your Uncle Rufus.
1: All right, I can take it.
3: But your uncle can't. Now, don't say anything to him about this dead man. Promise me.
1: Hold on. I've got it. Pierre Duroc.
3: Who?
1: Pierre Duroc. That's the dead man's name. He...
4: Furthermore, Evans, you may have expected from me that in this year of 1938, the prospect of a European war is so remote as not to be worth serious consideration.
5: Excuse me, sir, but isn't that a little strong?
4: Now, don't argue with me, Evans.
5: No, sir.
4: You may tell my secretary to... Look here. What's this?
1: Well, now, look, Uncle Rufus.
3: Oh, I can't stand any more of this. I'm fed up.
4: Well, I don't blame you, my dear. Has this nephew of mine been annoying you again?
3: Oh, no, of course not, but please don't pay any attention to him. He's drunk.
1: For the last time, I am not drunk. I just want to ask Uncle Rufus, before I go completely nuts, whether he hasn't heard of Pierre Duroc.
4: What's that, Ronald? What'd you say?
1: Pierre Duroc, the French millionaire.
4: Well, what about him?
1: He's the man who always deals in cash on the line. Spot cash, even if it's a million. I saw his picture in the paper. He's in New York to put through a business deal with you, isn't he?
4: Oh, indeed, Ronald. Well, you show a commendable interest in my affairs.
1: Well, that's what you want me to do, isn't it?
4: Well, I believe Duroc does want to buy some property I own, but he hasn't approached me and I haven't approached him. It's a bad business. Why have you developed this sudden interest in Duroc?
1: Because he's dead.
4: Dead?
1: Somebody shot him in a room full of canaries and then slugged me over the head. Do you believe me, Evans?
5: If your uncle will excuse me, old man, I don't see any reason not to believe you. Where's the body?
3: Well, that's the trouble. Ron claims he found it in a flat that doesn't exist. Listen. What's that?
5: Sounded like somebody running upstairs in the devil of a hurry.
3: Well, maybe it's the dead man.
1: Well, as a matter of fact, it's the night porter. He's the one who can tell us.
5: Tell us what?
1: Well, maybe I did get off at a different floor, but that flat's got to be somewhere in this building. Pearson! Well, just a minute. Pearson!
6: I'm very sorry, sir. I can't stop now. Please stand aside. I've got to go upstairs and get the manager.
5: Why, Pearson? Is anything wrong?
6: Well, Mr. Evans...
5: Speak up, man. Is anything wrong?
6: It's the police, sir. We found a dead man in the palm garden downstairs.
1: Now do you believe me?
4: You will oblige me, all of you, if you remain quiet and allow me to deal with this. what does this man look like, Pearson?
6: He's a foreign-looking gentleman, sir. Never saw him before. He doesn't live in the building.
4: Well, then how did he get to the palm garden?
6: Well, sir, that's what we don't know. He certainly wasn't there when I looked in half an hour ago, but I went back to the palm garden just by chance, and there he was in a wicker chair with the singing birds in cages all around him.
1: Birds again?
4: Oh, be quiet, Ronald.
6: He'd been shot, sir. The police think he was brought down in the service elevator from somewhere upstairs.
1: Why do they think that?
6: Well, of course, they found a revolver in that elevator and a little paper band of the kind that goes around banknotes. If they could tell where the dead man came from...
1: You can tell us where he came from.
6: Huh? I can, sir.
1: Yes, you've been in most of the flats in this building, haven't you?
6: I've been inside all of them, sir. Why?
1: Well, would you recognize any given flat if I described it?
6: Yes, sir, certainly, but...
1: Well, then, for the love of Mike, think. Who lives in a flat with five canary cages in the dining room?
4: Ronald, are you out of your mind? In case you don't happen to remember, you're describing my place.
1: No, it was like your place, but it wasn't at all the same. Oriental prints on the walls. In the living room... bronze bookends and bronze lamps. Dragon patterns on the lampshades. There was a queer kind of clock on the mantelpiece, shaped like a figure of Father Time. And what's the matter with you, Pearson?
6: Nothing, sir. But you're sure you saw all that?
1: Yes, of course I'm sure. Why not?
6: Because I'm sorry, sir, but you couldn't have seen it.
1: What do you mean I couldn't have seen it? I did see it. Who lives in the blasted place?
6: Nobody.
1: Well, you mean the flat's vacant?
6: No, sir. I mean, there's no such flat in the whole building.
1: And that's the position I was in when the police took us down to that palm garden to see the body. I never did like the palm garden much. It's a big, dimly lighted hollow of a place, with bird cages beside the palms and an artificial goldfish pond in the middle. I liked it even less at 3 o'clock in the morning with a dead man looking at me from his chair. They sent us in one at a time. I was first to see the homicide squad officer. And there was Inspector Braddock, a big sleepy-looking hulk with a hat like a pirate, sitting on a bench throwing pebbles at that pond. Back would go his arm and a pebble would hit the water. Back would go his arm and a pebble would hit the water.
7: And that's all you've got to tell me, Mr. Dunham?
1: Yeah, that's all, Inspector. It happens to be true.
7: Oh, I believe you. After all, son, we've got corroboration.
1: Corroboration from whom?
7: From your other girlfriend, Fifi Latour.
1: Fifi's not here. She ran out of here as soon as Duroc's body fell through that door.
7: Yes, but she didn't run far. A cop wondered why she was running and brought her back.
1: Where's Fifi now?
7: In that room there, talking to your official girlfriend.
1: Oh, that's fine. That's beautiful. The one thing I didn't tell Anita.
7: Why don't you wake up?
1: Wake up? How?
7: This isn't post office any longer. It's murder. And one of that gang out there shot Pierre Duroc.
1: Are you serious?
7: Serious. Sure, I'm serious. This is as clever and slick and mean a trick as ever went on the blotter. Pierre Duroc was one of the goats. You were the other. This uncle of yours is a fairly important guy, isn't he?
1: Wait a minute. Just exactly what are you saying about the old boy?
7: I'm saying he gets lots of publicity. This hobby of his, keeping dicky birds, must be pretty well known.
1: Yes, I suppose so.
7: All right. So if Duroc came to visit your uncle tonight...
1: You say if Duroc came to visit my uncle.
7: What you're forgetting, son, is that Duroc's an important man, too. He's a visiting foreigner, capital letters, and the department's got to keep an eye on him. Duroc did go to visit your uncle tonight, and he was carrying $20,000 in cash.
1: What are you intimating?
7: Murder.
8: Inspector Braddock.
7: Yes, Sergeant?
8: That crowd out there is raising Cain, especially the old man and the French gal. Shall I let him in?
7: Yeah, you can let him in now.
9: An hour. No, more than an hour. Sitting in an anteroom without even hearing why we're here. I tell you, Evans, this is intolerable.
5: It's all right, sir. They probably know what they're doing.
2: You think so, my friend? But I still don't know why I'm here.
3: How very interesting, Miss Latour. Such extreme absent-mindedness. Well, perhaps Ron could tell you why you're here.
1: Oh, listen, Anita, I can explain everything.
7: Can you explain the disappearing apartment? Well, that's better. I'd like, if you don't mind, to have a little quiet here. Now, which one of you is Mr. Rufus Denham?
9: I am Rufus Denham, sir. Rufus Denham of Denham & Company. Can there be any doubt whatever about that?
7: No, but I thought I'd ask. I was just telling your nephew, Mr. Denham, that Pierre Duroc came here tonight to see you.
9: To see me, Inspector?
7: That's right.
9: I can only characterize that statement, sir, as a flat and downright lie. I've never met that man.
7: I didn't say you met him. I said he came here to see you. Duroc wanted to buy some property from you, didn't he?
9: Well, I suppose he did.
7: And Duroc always paid spot cash, didn't he?
9: Yes, I believe so.
7: And just one more question. I imagine you've got a secretary.
9: Yes, naturally I've got a secretary. Miss Helen Gardner. What about her?
7: Somebody, posing as your secretary, telephoned Duroc at the Metropolis Hotel and spoke to him in very good French.
3: Well, Inspector, don't stop there. Go on.
7: This person, pretending to represent Rufus Denham, asked Duroc to come here with the money and said they could settle the deal immediately. Don't you see the trick now? Don't you see Duroc was lured into a dummy apartment?
2: A dummy apartment? What does this man mean?
7: I'll tell you. All the flats are furnished exactly alike except for personal things. Pictures, books, lampshades, ornaments. Is that correct?
3: Yes, of course it is.
7: The murderer didn't dare use Rufus Denham's real flat. But the murderer could always decorate an imitation flat so that Pierre Duroc would be deceived when he saw...
1: 5 canary birds.
7: That's it, son.
1: But what was the idea?
7: A very neat swindle. Look at Duroc's body now.
3: Oh, I can't look at it.
7: Look at his thick glasses. The man was half blind. This so-called secretary, disguised, would meet Duroc in an imitation flat. Duroc would hand over the money and get forged title deeds in return. When Duroc had gone, the flat could be put right again and no evidence left.
9: But something went wrong,
7: huh? That's right. Something went wrong. Duroc suspected.
9: And had to be killed.
7: Right again.
3: Inspector Braddock, who is the murderer?
7: Can't you guess?
2: Grinom, I think I know how it all happened.
7: Do you, Miss Latour? Well, that's very smart of you.
2: This poor Ronald of mine, he is at a bachelor party. They do not think that he will be home until daylight. But he get reformed and come home early. He blundered straight into that flat in time to interrupt...
7: In time to interrupt a murder, yes. Afterwards, when you were supposed to run away...
2: But I did run away.
7: Sure, Miss Latour, I'm admitting you did.
2: Then why do you look at me as though I didn't?
7: Afterwards, as I was saying, the murderer had to hit Ronald Denham over the head and drag him out in the hall. Duroc's body was brought down here along with the canary cages that had been borrowed from here, and the dummy flat was set right again.
9: Just one moment, Inspector Braddock. I'm not disputing anything you say, but...
7: Well, sir, what's on your mind?
9: The murderer.
7: What about the murderer?
9: Well, all this. Wouldn't it have been much too heavy a job for a woman?
7: Who said the murderer was a woman?
9: Well, didn't you?
7: I don't think I did. I said the murderer was somebody who planned to swindle. And you still don't see it, any of you, because you can't find the dummy flat.
1: Well, no, and I can't find it myself. That's one question you've got to answer here and now. Where in Satan's name did I go? Whose flat was I in?
7: Your own.
5: What?
1: My own?
7: Naturally. If you'd been cold sober, you might have made a mistake. But your instinct brought you home to your own flat. And the only possible murderer is the man who shares that flat with you. The man who thought you'd be away until daylight. The man who knows enough about Denham's business affairs to plan this swindle against Duroc.
8: Look out, Inspector Braddock!
7: Grab him, Sergeant!
9: Well, will you?
7: Thomas Evans, I arrest you for the murder of Pierre Duroc.
10: Good Lord, Evans.
1: Well, that's about all there is to the story. Anita and I were married last week. She's a wonderful girl. I tried to talk her into our staying on in my old flat, but she said she just had to have an apartment which didn't have such a habit of disappearing. But we're very happy. We agree about everything, don't we, dear?
3: Oh, practically everything, darling. But I still don't think it was cute of Fifi to send up 36 canaries for a wedding present.

0: so closes Five Canaries in the Room, starring Ona Munson, Lee Bowman, and Osa Masson. Tonight's tale of suspense. This is your narrator, the man in black, who conveys to you Columbia's invitation to spend this half hour in suspense with us again next Tuesday, when our suspense play will be Last Night by Cornell Woolrich, and will star more of your Hollywood favorites. 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
15: Mary Cecilia Rogers was murdered in the vicinity of New York City in the summer of 1842. It was still an unsolved crime in November when The Mystery of Marie Roget was published. The author, Edgar Allan Poe. It paralleled in every essential detail the murder of Mary Rogers. Poe wrote it far from the scene of the atrocity, with only the newspaper reports of the day. Nevertheless, the subsequent confession connected with the murder of Mary Rogers confirmed not only the killer named by Poe, but all the chief details by which he arrived at his identification.
16: Good evening. My name is Dupin. I should like to extend an invitation. Regard first a certain event which truly occurred in New York City on a warm summer night in 1842. Secondly, I invite you to employ your imagination and displace that same event, intact with all of the essential facts, to a cobbled old world Paris on an identical warm and fragrant summer night in the same year. Lastly, and most interesting, I should like to invite you to attend that event. It is a murder. The general design and mental character of the atrocity, indeed the first knowledge of its occurrence, came to my attention on Wednesday night, the 25th day of June. Who is the prefect of police?
17: I am, monsieur. Dupin?
16: Yes, monsieur.
17: Oh, thank you for coming, monsieur. I wasn't certain my messenger would find you. No, this way, monsieur.
16: Please.
17: André, the lantern for monsieur Dupin.
16: Oh, she died harshly.
17: Yes. Beaten, choked, drowned. Oh, yes, quite harshly, yes.
16: She was beautiful, monsieur.
17: Once, perhaps, yes.
16: Still. But Mademoiselle what? In life she had a name. In death she must also have a name. Any of you?
17: Monsieur, none of them know her, I have asked. But her clothes and jewelry say she was known, Dupin. Good clothes, torn and disordered in her terrible struggle, but good. And the jewelry, not expensive, but tasteful. This woman, in my opinion, Dupin, was known.
16: And loved, Monsieur Prefect.
17: No doubt. Dupin, this is why I sent for you. I've been through these things before. The newspapers will write stories. Their reporters will make conjecture. Although there is no name for her now, there will eventually be a name. And then, Monsieur, I will be called upon to produce her assassins. There is so little to go on. The eyes of the public will be upon me, and my honor is at stake.
16: And my honor too, Monsieur Prefect, if I am involved in the investigation.
17: Dupin, listen. There is a fund at the prefecture, a sizable fund which I am authorized to use when circumstances arise. For your services, I am willing to make a direct and liberal proposition. Dupin, you will help me to find the answer to this woman's death?

0: Inform about the mouth, as in the case of the merely drowned monsieur. Here, bruises, impressions of fingers. It was a strangulation. By hand. And by this card, monsieur.
1: Yes. The doctor.
0: Supin?
1: An ingenious knot in that cord, don't you think? This is a slip knot. A sailor's knot.
0: Sailor's knot. She was found in water. Why did she die, monsieur?
1: For her beauty, perhaps. For her love, her hate. It was Sunday.
0: Huh?
1: Observe, doctor. There are no marks to prove she was weighted and then shaken loose. Yes, she quit life on Sunday. Murdered in the dark, thrown into the river, unweighted. Monday, Tuesday, she remained as a corpse, wheel on the bottom. And then on the third day, tonight, as a corpse, wheel, she rose. She was murdered on the bank, then taken out to her grave in a boat. And there had to be a man who knew how to handle a boat in the tricky current.
0: Who's there?
2: It is I, the prefect. I have someone who thinks he may know her.
1: Come in, monsieur.
2: Ahead of me, please. With your permission, doctor, Monsieur Dupin, Monsieur Beauvais.
1: How do you do?
0: How do you do?
2: Monsieur Beauvais has been searching since Monday for news of a Marie Roget. Mademoiselle Roget is an employee of Monsieur Beauvais, correct, monsieur?
3: Yes, I am a perfumer. I called on her mother, Madame Roget, Monday when Marie did not appear at my shop. Madame informed me that Marie had left Sunday to visit her aunt at Rue des Drômes. She has not yet returned.
1: I see. And what else?
3: Well, I cannot say, monsieur. So far, I have ascertained that she never arrived at Rue des Drômes. And indeed, no one has seen her since Sunday. Not even Jacques Saint-Eustache.
1: Who is Jacques Saint-Eustache, Beauvais?
3: Monsieur Saint-Eustache is the accepted suitor of Marie Roget. He lodges and takes meals at the pension kept by Madame Roget. He was to have gone for his betrothed at dusk Sunday and to have escorted her home. In the afternoon, it rained heavily, and supposing that she would remain at her aunt's, he did not think it necessary to keep his promise. She has stayed there under similar circumstances.
1: And where is Jacques Saint-Eustache at this moment?
3: Searching and anxious as I am for Marie Roget. But where he went, I do not know.
1: It is 3 days since Sunday. 4 days, really. But three that Marie Roget has been considered missing. Your search is tardy.
3: I know, monsieur.
1: Well?
3: I am at your mercy. She has disappeared twice.
1: Ah.
3: The first time she disappeared was about 3 years ago. Her mother or friends were unable to account for her disappearance. I was distracted with anxiety and terror.
2: Did you notify the police?
3: In that case, immediately, sir. But suddenly, Marie reappeared one fine morning after being absent a whole week.
1: So you did not call the police this second time she disappeared?
3: Well, what has happened once, it can happen again, monsieur.
1: What did happen that week she was away?
3: I do not know. I do not honestly know.
1: But you doubt the story of visiting a relative?
3: I will not say.
1: Show him what we have, doctor.
0: If you will kindly step over here, Monsieur Beauvais. Now, Monsieur Beauvais, if you please. Do you know this woman, sir?
4: It is her! It is Marie Roget! Oh, it is her! Poor little Marie! Poor Marie!
2: Why does Beauvais cry, Dupin? The girl only worked for him. Ah, he has not told us all. He is suspect, Dupin, and I will have a word with him. Huh?
1: Stay.
2: But Dupin, why does he weep for a shop girl, a grisette who is promised to another?
1: He weeps for youth and beauty.

0: just a moment, we will return for the second act of Suspense.
1: Welcome, recording star Mel Torme.
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4: Dupin again. You will recall the event we have been attending in Paris. I invite you now to keep in mind this solemn fact that Marie Roget died violently. That her lover, Jacques Saint-Eustache, is missing. Where she died, who administered her death, for what reason, remain to be known. Attend at this point another event, if you will, which was arranged by that zealous and righteous man, the prefect of police.
5: Ah, thank you for coming, Dupin.
4: You have located the lover, Saint-Eustache?
5: Saint-Eustache? No, he's unimportant, I assure you. Somewhere right now he drinks and tries to forget. But what I have here is important, most important. Madame Dulac, if you please.
6: Good evening, gentlemen. Good evening.
5: This is Madame Dulac. She has something of interest to tell you, and I have something of interest to show you.
4: Good evening, madame.
6: I have maintained this tavern many years, right here, close to the bank of the river.
4: No fear with me, madame. I have no authority to do anything but respect your person and your thoughts. What is this information?
6: I saw a young woman here Sunday. Monsieur says it was Marie Roget.
5: It was,
4: just
5: definitely.
4: Just a moment. Sunday?
6: Yes, mid-afternoon, and later, perhaps.
4: Where?
6: Right here in my tavern. She arrived accompanied by a young man of dark, swarthy complexion. The two remained here for some time. On their departure, they took the road through some thick woods, that way.
5: Toward the river, Dupin. And this is a secluded neighborhood. Oh, go on, madame, go on, go on.
6: Soon after they left, a gang of miscreants made their appearance here. They behaved boisterously. They ate and drank without payment, then left and followed the route of the young girl and the young man, that same way.
4: I see.
6: About dusk, the same gang reappeared and recrossed the river in great haste.
4: I see. And you are certain it was Marie Roget?
5: Never fear. My men spoke with an omnibus driver, a man named Valence, who knew Marie Roget. He claims he saw her cross the Seine on the Sunday afternoon in question with a swarthy man who fits the exact description of madame.
4: What else, monsieur?
5: I will show you. Come on.
4: I followed him through the back of the tavern into the thick woods which lined the Seine at that point. He stopped when we had come to a close thicket, within which were three or four large stones, forming a kind of seat with a back and a footstool.
5: Note, Dupin, a white petticoat here, and here a silk scarf, parasol, gloves, pocket handkerchief. Inspect the handkerchief, Dupin.
4: Thank you.
5: You know the name Marie Roget embroidered there?
4: Yes. So this is the place she met her death.
5: Of course it is, and I have found it. Look, the earth is trampled where she struggled, and over here, bushes still broken. Every evidence of a terrible struggle. And here, The fence has been taken down, and the ground shows that some heavy burden was dragged along it, eh? Toward the river. Come, look for yourself. Ah, what do you say now?
4: I am wondering.
5: Wonder? We have facts now, sir. Important facts. Do you recall a strip of one of the unfortunate girl's petticoats that had been tied about her mouth, probably to prevent her screams?
4: I do.
5: This was done by fellows who had no pocket handkerchiefs. Miscreants, Dupin. Miscreants such as those who visited Madame Dulac's tavern and later went the same way as Marie Roget and her companion. There are many such gangs about here. Now, all we have to do is locate them, and I know how to do that.
0: Just a moment. We will return for the concluding act of Suspense.
3: Pepsi-Cola refreshes without filling. Why? Because it's truly light.
7: Charlie, you're forgetting something.
3: Wait, Kay, there's more. Yes, ice-cold Pepsi is the delicious refreshment that goes great at a picnic or a party.
7: But, Charlie...
3: And Pepsi goes fast. People like it, so keep plenty handy. There.
7: Oh, you did fine, except for one thing.
3: Well, I mentioned lightness and how Pepsi refreshes and how fast it goes.
7: You left out Pepsi sociability. You know the Be Sociable song.
3: But, Kay, I can't sing.
7: I can. Listen.

0: Well, at least I can say this. Pick up an extra carton of Pepsi today.
1: Please do.
2: That night, the shrill cries of the Paris newsboys proclaimed the prefect's resolve. He offered a reward of 20,000 francs and a full pardon for any king's evidence. It was an accepted conclusion that Marie Roget had been waylaid and slain by

0: 20,000 francs should be temptation enough.
1: 20,000 was temptation enough.
0: What?
1: No one will come forward, sir. A gang such as he is hoped for would be composed of men who have never seen more than 100 francs at one time. 20,000 would bring all of them, if they had any knowledge of Marie Roget's murder.
0: They are just waiting, you know that.
1: Waiting? When each is in jeopardy because of the other?
0: Oh, we shall see, Dupin. Wait.
1: It was one man.
0: Huh?
1: A man who dragged the body of Mademoiselle to the river's edge. A gang, even two men, could have carried it. A gang would have lifted it over the fence easily instead of taking a fence down, as it was taken down. One man labored hard.
0: My conjecture is as good as yours. Are you talking of Saint-Eustache?
1: No. He is quite unguilty. Monsieur, allow me to point out that the newspapers, the police, all have identified themselves with what apparently happened. We must consider what did not happen. First, a gang did not set upon her and murder her. Secondly, Marie Roget had no intention of visiting her aunt at Rue des Drômes when she left her mother and lover last Sunday morning.
0: Dupin, if you have confidential information, explain yourself.
1: I have the same information as you, nothing else.
0: You said she had no intention of visiting her aunt that day. Why do you say that?
1: Monsieur, consider what might have happened if her intended, Jacques Saint-Eustache, had called for her at her aunt's and discovered she was not there, that she had not been there all day. He would have been chagrined, suspicious, angry. Saint-Eustache would have been all of these. Something for Marie Roget to worry about when she returned home. But nothing to worry about if Marie did not intend to return home.
0: A point to consider, perhaps. Go on.
1: Consider that she kept a rendezvous instead. This we know. A rendezvous with a swarthy man. We have been told by two witnesses who saw him. Now, monsieur, I ask you, as I have asked myself, did this swarthy companion allow Marie to be slain before his eyes? Or was he himself slain trying to help her? If so, where is his body?
0: He left her before she was set upon, obviously.
1: Did he leave her alone in such a dark district?
0: Would they quarrel?
1: Indeed they did. Another question. Marie Roget's death is known everywhere in France. Why has he not come forward to help us clear up the mystery?
0: For many reasons. Perhaps he's married. He has left. He's uninformed.
1: He has a swarthy complexion. A sea complexion. A well-attested fact. Now accumulate that with the cord that was tied about her neck in a sailor's knot.
0: Monsieur Dupin,
1: And the need of a skilled boatsman to handle a boat on the river to dispose of the body.
0: But it could be anyone.
1: No, it could not.
0: Huh?
1: Marie Roget was a gay, not an abject girl. And no common seaman for her. An officer. A naval officer, monsieur. Like the one who might have led her into a false elopement the first time she disappeared. 3 years pass. The approved time for a French man of war to consume encircling the globe. The officer returns, thinking of the same coquette, Marie Roget, the same bargain. What he has managed to do once, he can do again. Marie meets him Sunday for this purpose. Then she thinks the better of an elopement and refuses to accompany him. Saint-Eustache has captured her love. Her former lover slays her in quick anger, and he drags her body to the river, commandeers a boat and...
0: Where do I find him?
1: On whatever ship has arrived from the world cruise.
0: His name? What is his name, Dupin?
1: Inquire for the name of the young officer who has applied for leave to get married.
0: But there must be many such among a ship's complement returning after a long cruise.
1: Agreed. But, Monsieur Prefect, there is only one naval officer who has returned to his ship without a bride.
0: André! André! We leave at once for the naval yards.

0: Prince. I invite you to retain all that you have heard and employ this time, instead of your imagination, your sense of reality. For Mary Roget of Paris was truthfully Mary Rogers of New York. Let your reality move you back to New York City on a winter day, some months after the event described, in the darkening afternoon, inside a gray stone building. I invite you to attend another event I think you will find significant.
1: Ensign Robert Bryant Wilson, you have been found guilty of the murder of Mary Cecilia Rogers. It is the judgment of this court that you be hanged by the neck until you are dead.
2: Suspense. You've been listening to The Mystery of Marie Roget, a story by Edgar Allan Poe, written for Suspense by E. Jack Newman. In a moment, the names of our players and a word about next week's story of Suspense.
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8: Picture this, if you can. Christmas night. Miles and miles of endless, empty, broken white ice. An ice floe drifting somewhere in the vicinity of the 73rd parallel north of the Arctic Circle. Nothing but ice. That is, nearly nothing. If you look carefully through the winter night, you'll see two tiny, dark blemishes. The figures of two men. One twisted in an unconscious heap is our skipper, Jonathan Blake. The other figure, Gerald Stewart, first mate, me. It makes a good, sorry picture. Civilized men in a primitive wilderness of ice waiting helplessly for death. I, a sorry

0: It's a far different picture you'd have seen if you'd been a part of the excited crowd standing at the Battery on the New York waterfront on a June morning, the year 1852.
1: The moment of departure?
2: Aye, Lady Franklin, we must take the high tide.
1: May God and his great mercy protect you and your men from the perils which await you.
2: The men are prepared for hardships, Lady Franklin.
0: We shall succeed where the others have failed in ending the mystery of the Erebus and Terror.
2: Aye, and back to Aberdeen in time for a Christmas feast.
1: And we'll prepare a Christmas celebration your men will never forget, Captain.
3: We're leaving for England next week. I shall pray for you, Mr. Stewart. For all of you.
0: Thank you, Miss Craycroft. I'll stand many a watch out at sea thinking of last night, the ball, dancing, and you. That is, all of us will.
2: What my first mate is trying to tell your niece, Lady Franklin, is how grateful the officers and crew are for the farewell ball you held in their honor last night.
1: I'm the grateful one, Captain Blake. Please bring them all home safely.
2: Oh, come now, Lady Franklin, no need for worry. Jessica's a sturdy ship, and the men are in good health and lofty spirits. We'll be back by Christmas, you'll see. Tide'll change. We must be on our way.
1: Then goodbye and good luck, Captain.
2: Goodbye, Lady Franklin. Miss Craycroft.
3: Goodbye, Captain Blake. Goodbye, Mr. Stewart. Godspeed.
0: Thank you. We shall see you in Aberdeen Christmas week.
2: Let's get aboard, Mr. Stewart.
0: Yes, sir.
2: Bye, Lady Franklin.
0: Starkey?
4: Yes, sir.
0: Drop the gangway?
4: Yes, sir.
2: All hands at their mooring stations, Mr. Stewart?
0: Yes, sir.
2: I'll then pass the orders to cast off.
0: Aye, sir. All hands, prepare to cast off.
5: All hands, prepare to cast off.
0: Let go one and two.
5: Let go one and two.
0: Let go three and four.
5: Let go three and four.
0: Ship's underway, sir.
2: Aye. Well, Mr. Stewart, fill your eyes with the sight of New York. The last of it you'll be seeing for some time to come. Aye, good long time.
0: I am, sir. As the Jessica moved slowly to the outer harbor, I watched a tiny, delicate white dot in the crowd at the wharf. She stood there beside Lady Franklin, waiting. And I watched until the morning fog erased the sight of the New York waterfront.

0: Aside from the ship's log, I have decided to keep a running account of this voyage. This account will be transferred to a watertight jar and thrown into the currents should any sudden disaster occur. The first 3 weeks of navigating Norfolk were merely a matter of settling down to ship's routine. On June 30th, after officer's mess, we sighted Point Farewell on the Greenland coast. The time had come for the captain to read a letter of instruction given to him by Lady Franklin.
1: Captain Blake, I'm sure you will do all that any man can in discovering the fate of my husband, Sir John Franklin, and his two ships, the Erebus and Terror. But my only fear is that you might sacrifice your lives in the unknown regions of the Arctic. Therefore, let me state that above all else, the preservation of the lives of you and your heroic companions is more important to me than the purpose of your journey. May God in his great mercy preserve you all from harm amidst the perils which await, and restore you to us safely and in health, as well as honor. Your sincere and attached friend, Jane Franklin. Well, these are the only written instructions I have, gentlemen. Now then, Mr. Stewart, the map, please.
0: Yes, sir.
1: Well, there it is, gentlemen, the most recent Admiralty map of the Arctic regions that we are approaching.
2: Well, it's almost completely blank.
1: Aye, Mr. Halliday, thousands of miles of uncharted wilderness.
0: And somewhere in that frozen tundra, Sir John Franklin and his men vanished.
1: Aye. Our search will begin tomorrow when we drop anchor in Godhab. We'll pick up our ice pilot, Mr. Patrick Hansen, some additional supplies, and then make for the Arctic Circle.
2: Arctic Circle? Sounds like the edge of the world, eh, Stuart?
0: A little frightening, too.
2: You frightened?
1: Mr. Halliday, if I were you, I'd respect Mr. Stewart's fear for what lies before us.
0: Captain, I was just thinking. If Franklin was looking for the Northwest Passage, he'd probably make an approach through here, through Lancaster Sound. Then he must have passed Pond's Bay here. And according to our information, there are Eskimos at Pond's Bay. They might have seen his ship enter Lancaster Sound.
2: If they did, then we'll have something to go by.
1: I hope Mr. Hansen understands the Eskimo dialects. They can tell us much.
0: I don't see how we can cover all this territory and get back by Christmas, Captain.
1: We have no choice, Mr. Stewart. If we get caught beyond the Arctic Circle after the summer months, we may never get back.
2: Never?
1: Aye. In the winter, the seas are covered with great ice floes. Once a ship is frozen in those latitudes, it'll stay there until the summer thaw. You can't imagine the horrors we'd endure in an Arctic winter, Mr. Halliday.
2: I suppose not.
0: Franklin and his men were probably frozen in for the winter.
2: And they were never heard from again.
1: Exactly. Well, that'll give you a brief idea of what we're in for, gentlemen. We'll know more after Mr. Hansen comes aboard. Any questions?
0: I have nothing but questions, Captain.
1: I wish I had the answers, Stuart.
0: Noon the next day, we dropped anchor in the harbor at Goddard. Here we would take on coal, additional winter clothing, dogs, and Eskimo drivers, and Mr. Hansen, our ice pilot. Goddard was nothing more than a few huts of the Baffin Bay Trading Company, and as we prepared to go ashore, a longboat suddenly appeared alongside.
2: Captain Blake?
1: Aye.
2: I'm Patrick Hansen, your ice pilot, sir.
1: We were about to send a boat ashore for you, Mr. Hansen.
2: No time for that, Captain.
1: But we planned on picking up supplies and dogs.
2: I brought them. They're in the boat.
0: Well, what's the rush, Mr. Hansen?
1: Oh, this is Gerald Stewart, my first mate.
2: You've never been in the Arctic before, Mr. Stewart?
0: No.
2: Take my word for it. You better get up there while they got the summer weather, you bet.
0: All right, so we run into a little summer ice. The Jessica's prepared for that.
2: Yeah, she looks like a good, strong ship.
0: Hey.
2: You've never seen iron ship up here before. And steam engine, too.
0: That's not all that Jessica has. There's additional iron plates across her hull, as well as added bracing thwartship, and the forward 10 feet of the bow is solid iron and razor sharp at the edge. What do you think that'll do to your ice, Mr. Hansen?
2: You wait and you see what the ice can do to a ship. Even an iron ship, Mr. Stewart.
1: Mr. Hansen, you received my letters.
2: Yeah.
1: And you made inquiries about the Erebus and Terror.
2: Yeah, Davis here. They couldn't get dogs, so they headed for Pond's Bay.
1: Across Baffin Bay?
2: That's right.
1: Just as we thought. Mr. Halliday.
3: Aye, sir.
1: Get those supplies aboard, then prepare the ship to sea.
3: Right away, sir.
1: At once. Steward.
0: Yes, sir.
1: You can chart a course for us. We'll cross the Arctic Circle next and on to Pond's Bay.
0: We set a north by northwest course, leaving the last outpost of civilization behind us, and crossed the Great Baffin Bay. On July 4th, we crossed the Arctic Circle without ceremony. Then we had ice freezing on deck and in the rigging. A day later, we saw our first floating iceberg. For this time of year, we should not have seen either one. From Goddard to Pond's Bay, 6.5 days, perfect calm. Upon landing, we found a small contingent of Eskimos, but nothing else. They seemed hostile and would give us no information. Then, as we were preparing to return to the Jessica, one of the natives, a girl, rushed from one of the huts and down to the beach.
3: Ote?
1: Oh, what's she saying, Mr. Hanson?
2: I'm not sure.
0: Oh, Captain, look. She has something in her hand. She wants us to look at it.
1: It's a small brass button.
0: From a naval uniform.
1: Aye. See if she'll trade it for some sewing needles.
3: Ote? Galaga?
1: Well, what does she mean by that?
3: Ote?
2: Joseph. She's trying to say man's name.
3: Ote? Galaga?
1: Joseph Gallagher? Steward, is that name on Sir John's crew list?
0: I'm looking, sir. Yes, sir. Yes, sir. It's here. Quartermaster Joseph Gallagher. They've been here.
1: Aye. Well, better get back to the ship, man. Looks like a gale brewing.
3: Ose?
1: Let her keep the button, Steward. Give her the needles, too.
0: Yes, sir.
3: Ose?
0: After leaving Pond's Bay, 2 months passed without incident. Then we entered Lancaster Sound and approached the scarcely charted islands along Barrow Strait. There we encountered great mountains of floating ice, and we had only a few hours of twilight each day. We crossed the 75th parallel and north into Wellington Channel to Bathurst Island, the last of the charted islands on my maps. Then on September 10th, weather changed. Northwest gales, sleet, and heavy fogs that forced us to a bare crawl, and even worse, mammoth ice floes that closed in all around us.
1: Mr. Steward.
0: Yes, sir.
1: Keep an eye on the temperature.
0: I am, sir.
4: Ice! Ice! Dead ahead!
0: Quartermaster, starboard 6 degrees.
2: Sleets have been getting smaller all the time.
0: Captain, the temperature is still dropping. 10 above 0.
1: What do you think of this lead, Hanson?
2: I think maybe they better back out of here.
1: Back out? Take a look astern, Hanson. Back out where?
5: Captain.
1: Oh, what is it, Alder?
2: The rudder will not respond.
0: 6 below, sir.
4: Aye, dead ahead!
2: The lead is getting smaller, Captain.
1: Aye. Well, the Arctic seems to be closing down on us on all counts.
0: The walls of the lead moved in closer until a man could jump to the ice from either side of the ship. And then the Jessica was cutting through the ice, making her own lead, but slowly we lost speed. Finally, the ship gave up to the ice.
2: He's frozen in now.
1: Aye. Stop engines, Mr. Stewart.
0: Yes, sir.
2: Well, Captain Blake, looks like they can forget about looking for Sir John Franklin in his ships. Now that we've frozen in, we're going to have to look out for our own lives, you bet.

0: 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Tonight's presentation in radio's outstanding theater of thrills, Suspense.
1: "'Twas the night before Christmas, and outside the door, a man was trying his starter once more. But try as he would, the car wouldn't go, for the battery was dead. Out of water, you know.
2: That man should have had an Autolite stay-full battery, Harlow.
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0: And now, Autolite brings back to our Hollywood soundstage Mr. Joseph Cotton in Elliot Lewis's production of Arctic Rescue. A true story, well calculated to keep you in suspense.
4: September 10th, 1852. Unless a miracle occurred, we were frozen in the Arctic for the rest of the winter months. A sea of ice surrounded us, and the ship took on a starboard list from the pressure of the floe. Rations were cut in food, water, and coal consumption. Furious gales came and went, and there were more freezing temperatures, often as low as 35 below. The doctor was a busy man. Nearly all hands suffered from frostbite, many from gangrene. Conditions aboard the Jessica were deplorable. I thought they couldn't get worse. October came, November. December, and we thought of home and the holidays and of Lady Franklin and Miss Craycroft sitting alone at the Christmas feast that was to be held in our honor. On Christmas Day, the cook outdid himself. We had a feast aboard the Jessica on the last of the salt pork and beef. And with the last of the Alsop ale and minced meat, the cook made pies. And we had us a celebration, Christmas Day, 1852. Men, the captain has a word to say.
5: I dropped below to offer you my greetings on this holiday and to wish you a much happier Christmas next year.
6: Thanks, Captain. And you.

0: Christmas Eve, 1853, 1 year later. We're still frozen in. Summer came and passed without an appreciable rise in temperature, and the ice failed to break up. Men living on pemmican, occasionally bear meat and seal blubber. No more lime juice, this means scurvy. The year also saw the loss of 11 men, the doctor and the ice pilot Hansen among them. Two in a chase with a polar bear, three from scurvy, and the rest from gangrene. Most of the men have frostbite. Our second Christmas in the Arctic. The floe that holds the ship is drifting south down Peel Sound. We saw the shores of King William's Island. The captain sent Halliday and three men on sledge to look for food depots or a rock cairn, anything. They returned today.
1: Where'd you find it, Halliday?
2: In a cairn. We also found empty pemmican cans and bits of ship's timber.
1: Sure. Listen to this. It was written by Franklin himself. 1851, latitude 69 degrees, longitude 98 degrees west. HMS Terror sank when ice broke. Erebus still frozen in. Beset since April 12th, 1850. We are deserting the Erebus. Attempting overland march to Baxfish River, to Hudson's Bay. If unheard from when this found, we must be considered lost. Sir John Franklin, Captain HMS Erebus.
0: We found what we came for.
1: Aye.
0: They're all dead.
1: Aye.
0: If something doesn't happen pretty soon, we'll be dead too. Makes for a very merry Christmas, Captain. Captain.
1: I hear it. It's the ice. Breaking.
0: How long do you think our iron plates will last against this, Captain? Great cracks opened in the ice and... then out of the water through the openings, another great mountain of ice would rise. Great slabs of cliff, 100 yards wide, shattered, upended, and sank into the churning water. All around us, great jagged fingers of ice crashed up.
3: All hands abandon ship!
4: Stuart, get your chops. We're going out on the ice, too.
0: Yes, sir. I could feel the ship jarring loose under me, and suddenly the Jessica red sharply throwing me across the deck. The last sound in my ears was that of the Jessica tearing loose from the ice. Slowly, I became aware of pain in my leg, then of movement. I opened my eyes. The captain was helping me to walk. I looked into the winter darkness for the familiar sight of the Jessica. I saw nothing. Nothing but ice. Skipper.
1: Huh? No feeling better, lad?
0: What about the ship?
1: Gone down.
0: And the rest of the men?
1: I don't know. Gone. The floe separated. Most of them were on the other side.
0: Where? Where are we walking to?
1: I don't know. I don't know.
0: We walked on and on, climbing jagged hummocks of ice and falling through thin spots. Legs got wet, froze. We beat the ice off and we kept walking. Walking in circles through the Arctic night. Endless circles. We'll rest a bit.
1: Ah, let's rest. Sleep. A bit in the ice. Warm, comforting ice.
0: No, don't sleep.
1: My eyes grew heavy. I craved sleep.
0: But this sleep was to die. I was ready.
1: In the sky over the horizon,
0: a star. The night was overcast. There were no other stars, just one. Bright in the distance, I could see it. I stood. It was still there. A bright star over the horizon.
1: Captain,
5: Up! On your feet, Captain! We're going to keep walking.
6: Walking? Where?
5: There. That way toward that... that star. We walked on. Slowly. I carried the skipper. Unconscious now. What... oh, what could it be? There are no lights in the Arctic. No stars through the overcast. But we kept moving. And the star came closer. I couldn't believe what suddenly appeared. Through the darkness directly beneath the star was the vague outline of a ship. A ship.
7: Mates! Mates, help!

0: He's coming out of it. 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
1: The ship. I saw. Starkey. Halliday.
2: I. In the flesh.
1: I saw a ship.
2: I know. You're on it. See?
1: But where did it come from? Not the Jessica?
2: I know. That's the Erebus, one of Franklin's ships.
0: The one they deserted.
1: Erebus. Where did it come from?
2: Well, there we were. All of us, except you and the captain lying on that floe. After the Jessica went down, ready to die just as we thought you had. And then just as graceful as you please, you see a ship drifting slowly out of the fog through the broken ice, right to us.
1: But the captain, I left him out on
2: the
1: ice.
2: All right, we brought him aboard, and pretty soon we'll be on our way home.
1: Home?
2: Aye. The ice is open. We can get out. The Erebus will take us back. Now, how's that for a Christmas surprise?
1: I follow the star.
2: What?
0: He's sleeping. What was that he said? He followed the star?
2: Aye. He must have seen that lantern we hung from the mainmast and mistook it for a star.
0: Oh.
2: Saved his life. Damn the captain. Being that it's still Christmas, I guess you could call it a miracle, eh, Starkey?
0: I guess you could at that, sir.

0: 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Presented by Autolite, tonight's star, Mr. Joseph Cotton.
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0: Next week, a story from your morning newspaper. The dramatic exposé of narcotics peddling among teenagers, as reported in Melody in Dreams. Our star, Mr. John Lund. That's next week on Suspense. Suspense is produced and directed by Elliot Lewis, with music composed by Lucian Morawick and conducted by Lud Bluskin. Arctic Rescue was written for Suspense by Gus C. Bays. Featured in tonight's cast were Joseph Kearns, Norma Varden, Lillian Baeth, Fred McKay, Barney Phillips, Clayton Post, and Ben Wright.
1: Joseph Cotton can currently be seen in the Burt Fried Loeb production, The Steel Trap, a 20th Century Fox release.
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1: 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Good night. 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
15: You know her, Doric?
16: Yeah, Ruby Miller. Pretty good picture of her.
15: You know, this is her apartment. She's had it for 2 months.
16: What was he doing here?
15: I don't know. He was dating when we got here. Shut within the hour.
17: Hello, Captain. We've been working hard.
16: Hello, Frank. Who is he?
17: Driver's license says his name's David Madlock, age 42, this city.
16: Yeah, it is Madlock. Hard to recognize him with that kind of shooting. Keep going, Frank.
17: Desk clerk Frank DeMarco saw Madlock come through lobby about 9 o'clock, alone. He got it here a few minutes later.
16: What was Madlock doing here?
17: Don't know. DeMarco and the day clerk say they never saw him in building before.
16: Mm-hmm. Who reported it?
17: Janitor. Heard the shots. Called downtown, saw nothing.
16: Madlock's got a wife.
17: I sent some boys out to pick her up.
16: Okay. Doc tells me this is Ruby Miller's apartment.
17: That's right. She rented it 2 months ago. Haven't located her yet.
16: Now the tabloids are going to make this look juicy. David Madlock slain in Beauty's apartment.
17: If I know those tabloids we got in this town, that'll be tame.
16: All right, let's find her and get her story. I want an all-points bulletin out for Ruby Miller right away. She finally got herself messed up in something too big to handle.
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21: I don't care who you are. Nobody gets in.
22: This is my apartment, Pinhead.
17: Hey, what's going on out here, Sergeant? Who's this?
22: Who are you? Say, what's the idea of all these cops? You holding crime school in my apartment or something?
17: You're Ruby Miller?
22: Yeah, that's right.
17: Come on in.
22: Nice of you.
17: I was just starting out to look for you.
22: What's going on around here anyhow? I leave for a couple of hours and...
23: Yeah.
22: My rug!
17: His name is Frank Madlock. Interested?
22: What'd he bleed all over my rug for?
17: Come on, sister. The captain wants to see you.
22: Well, I want to see him. What kind of a police force do we have in this town? A lady can't go out for a drink without coming home to find... Get your hands off
17: Inside.
22: Me.
17: Inside.
22: When I finish my judo course, I'm going to look you up.
21: Hello, Ruby.
22: Oh. Huh. I draw all the dreamy ones. I might have known it'd be you, Captain Salvador.
21: That's all, Frank.
22: Yeah, that's all, Frank.
21: Tell me about yourself, Ruby.
22: You losing your hair?
21: It's falling out worrying about you. The last time was 47. No visible means of support.
22: I didn't know we were going to talk about old times or I'd cracked a bottle.
21: We aren't. Going to talk about that guy lying in there in front of your fireplace. Well?
22: They tell me his name is David Madlock.
21: You know that's his name. What's he doing in
22: there? How should I know? I never saw him my whole life.
21: How long have you been seeing him? What did you fight about? Ruby, you've had 4 arrests and 1 conviction in your time. You know we always get the answers.
22: Captain Doric Salvador, Copperoo. Huh. Been in the drugstore since 8:30. 15 people saw me drinking my malted milk while Junior in there must have been getting his brains blown out.
21: Do they all have names?
22: Every one of them. It was a bowling team on their way home. The Loafers.
21: You're telling me that corpse is a man you never saw before in your life?
22: That's exactly what I am telling you. Your crew will find that out by poking into everything and everybody in town. They'll also find my alibis good and that your guesses are bad. If Madlock, or whatever his name is, staggers into my apartment while I'm out and somebody bumps him off, that's not my fault. And you nor any other single-headed cop is going to write it any different.
21: All right, Ruby, let's go downtown.
22: Well, Doric Dream, you booked me as a material witness as expected. After all, you had to take somebody downtown. The newspapers tossed a lot of type around. My picture was in every paper, every edition. But after 2 days, it died on the vine.
0: I made 3 inches in the second section after that. Ruby Miller released for lack of evidence. The morning I got out, I'll wait while you blush. I wanted a bath more than anything else. All right, just a minute, I'm coming.
21: Hello, Ruby. I missed you before you left the station.
0: I'm tired of looking at cops, Captain.
21: This will only take a minute.
0: I'll time you myself.
21: Thanks. I just been out talking to Marie Madlock, Dave Madlock's widow. The way things happened, she still thinks that you and her husband were real palsy on the side. She hates the memory of him now.
0: Don't you ever give up.
21: I don't like to see a nice woman like Mrs. Madlock running around believing something that isn't true. My boys peeked under every rock in town before you were sprung, Ruby. They came up with 2 things that got you out. You were in the drugstore while Madlock was being killed, and you never knew the guy. I'm convinced of that.
0: My bathwater is getting cold. So am I.
21: Look, Ruby, you moved in that apartment 2 months ago, paid $400 rent in advance. The same day, you deposited $1,000 at Freeman's National. You also bought $400 worth of clothes and trinkets.
0: I hit a horse.
21: Somebody gave you dough to play a part in this. Who?
0: We've gone all through this before.
21: Who, Ruby? A key to this apartment was found on Madlock's body. How'd he get that key?
0: I don't know, Captain. I just don't know. I should have my lock changed.
21: All right, Ruby, I'm leaving.
0: Sorry you didn't have any luck, Captain.
21: You know, whatever you get out of this, they'll take 20 times as much back from you, right down to your soul. Madlock's killing was top-drawer stuff with some big people involved. People who don't care anything about you because you were just background scenery. They might want to change at any time. Aren't you scared, Ruby?
0: You'll never see the day.
21: Okay. Grandissimo Bugliardo.
0: What does that mean?
21: You're a liar, Ruby.
0: Where did you get off thinking I was scared? What was there to be scared about? I held 3 aces in the deck, and that was enough, at least to make a starting bid. When I looked out my window that night and saw 2 men in overcoats standing across the street from the apartment, I felt extra brave. I wasn't worried one bit. Hello?
1: Ruby Miller?
0: Yes.
1: What are you still doing in town?
0: I'm waiting for a phone call, but it's not from you.
1: You're asking for it, doll. I'll be over.
0: Well, say hello to the 2 cops standing in front of my apartment house. Salvador's got them on me 24 hours a day.
1: Play it smart, doll. Get out of town while you got legs to walk on.
0: Listen, you thick-lipped creep. I want to talk to him, the big man, right away. And if I don't, I'll talk to the cops.
1: I just said how you better act, doll.
0: Sorry to disappoint you again, Dork, but I wasn't scared that time either. A spook call was always standard operating procedure for those kind of people. It let me down a little, though, having them think I was so square I wasn't expecting it. When I went to bed that night, I was dreaming of a new kind of life. And it started the next day with bells. Hello?
3: Miss Miller? My name is Victor Sheridan. I'm the attorney for the big man. And that's as close as you're going to get. Take it or leave it. My offices are in the Equity Building, suite 203. I'll expect you any time today.
0: That was the music I was waiting for, Doric. I'll expect you anytime. And I made any time an hour later. Salvador's 2 shadows followed me when I left my apartment and went downtown. So I wasn't worried that anybody might interrupt my conversation with Sheridan and Carter, attorneys at law.
23: Call me Sheridan.
0: Sure.
23: My client asked me to speak to you.
0: Speak up.
23: All right. My client has been disturbed by your attitude.
0: Good for him.
23: He wonders why you haven't fulfilled your part of the bargain. After all, you've been well paid.
0: You call that money? A man I never saw before in my life came to me a couple of months ago and made the deal. $1,500, 2 months' rent on a nice apartment, and on a certain night I was to blow town, never come back.
23: You should have done it.
0: I saw a setup a mile off. How dumb do you think I am?
23: That is not the question, Miss Miller. How dumb do you think we are?
0: Dumb enough to know he needed a place to do a killing and someone with a rep like mine to throw the cops off. I know who he is, where he is, how he did it, and why he did it. Tell the client I want a payoff to keep quiet. Lots of payoff. or I can tell a whole lot of cops something that will keep them absolutely spellbound.
23: I see.
0: Well?
23: Will this be enough to start with, Miss Miller?
0: $1,000? Look, Sonny, this is the major leagues. I want 10 to start with.
23: I haven't that much money in the office.
0: You can get it. There's a bank downstairs.
23: You're playing a very dangerous game, Miss Miller.
0: I've got built-in police protection at all times. All you have to worry about is coming through.
23: That protection may not last forever.
0: Let me worry about that.
23: Miss Miller, it's not up to me to decide the outcome of this affair, but somewhere, someplace, sometime, you'll be alone on a dark street. And I wouldn't want to say what might happen to you.
0: Well, don't you worry, Buster. I'm going to be burning money to keep all those dark streets bright. Now call the bank.

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0: And now, Autolite brings back to our Hollywood soundstage Miss Barbara Stanwyck in Elliot Lewis's production of The Wages of Sin, a tale well calculated to keep you in suspense.

0: Don't think those next few months weren't great, Captain Salvador. They were the last days of Pompeii with Christmas and a Polish wedding thrown in. I picked up my checks regularly from Victor Sheridan, and I spent them regularly on Ruby Miller. I never could understand why the two men you always had shadowing me didn't pick up Victor Sheridan. But why look a gift horse in the mouth? I was busy enough being the belle of the boulevard, the girl most likely to succeed. Clothes all over the place. Money, any place there were in clothes. Nightclubs, I was a bigger attraction than the chorus girl. Men, like flies in a sugar bowl. And don't think I ever got tired of it. Why, I even got tapped by the 400. Of course, I was sort of a late starter, but so were Broker's Tip and the Yankees. Let's see. There was Douglas Elwood Tisdale, who had the mink ranches. Clayton Dashiell, who made governors. Hamilton Moore, who was in shipping and polo. And Talbert G. Cooper, whose taste ran to women.
1: Ruby, I've known girls from Bombay to Hunter.
0: Well, don't tell me about them. I hear Kinsey's in town.
1: No. No, what I was going to say was that you're the most exciting of them all.
0: Oh, Coop, squashhead. I don't come from Bombay or Hunter, so I don't have to follow the rules. Go get yourself some new material.
1: No, I mean it. If I were conning you, I'd do it in another place, not here.
0: Oh, cut it off. I came here for laughs. Say, who are those two people over by the window?
1: Don't you know, really?
0: Look, stupid. Didn't you ever read anything but Noel Coward? If I knew who they were, I wouldn't have asked.
1: Well, come on. I'll introduce you. The distinguished-looking man lives on an inheritance, and the distinguished-looking woman lives on, well, memories, I guess.
2: Hello, Coop. Nice to see you.
1: Hello, Clint. Marie. May I present Miss Ruby Miller, Mr. Clinton Fisher.
2: My pleasure.
0: How do you do, Mr. Fisher?
1: And Mrs. David Madlock.
0: Talk about your drama. That moment could have run 36 straight weeks at the Barrymore Theater. As you know, Captain, it was my first performance at trying to carry on idle chit-chat with the widow of a man found dead in my apartment. Must have been her first, too, because she excused herself and walked quickly away. The guy who staged the scene, Cooper the Coward, also took a powder.
2: By natural selection, I guess we're left alone, Miss Miller.
0: What's she complaining about? I wasn't found dead in his apartment.
2: Well, you couldn't exactly expect her to carry on tea time conversation with you.
0: Look, is she a friend of yours?
2: I know her.
0: Well, tell her the next husband she gets, keep him home. That means keeping him happy, if she isn't too chilled to find time. Now, if you'll excuse me, Mr. Fisher, I'll go have a drink.
2: Allow me to join you, Miss Miller.
0: Why?
2: Frankly, I like you.
0: If anybody tells you men over 50 don't have charm, put salt in her coffee. Clint Fisher was as charming as they made them. And the thought came to me that this was my chance to move from the phony money to the real stuff. And he was said to have more connections than the plumbing at the Waldorf. I intended someday to use them. And my chance came sooner than I thought.
3: Yes, ma'am.
0: Captain Doric Salvador wants to see me.
3: You mean Lieutenant Salvador. He got a bust.
0: Good. He was too arrogant.
3: Third door on the left, lady.
0: Don't look so mad, Sergeant. Maybe if you work hard, you'll be busted too someday. Hello, Lieutenant.
4: Yeah. Sit down.
0: What did you do? Kick the mayor's mother?
4: No. The commissioner got a little mad because I didn't bring anybody in for David Madlock.
0: What did you call me down here for, awake?
4: The commissioner's dropping the case.
0: What do you mean?
4: He called us off. Madlock will be under M in the file. I'll be on another case.
0: Yeah, but that means that I...
4: Starting tomorrow, where you go alone.
0: What is this? You pulling off my protection?
4: Ruby, we had those men on you to see if anybody made a move toward you, not for protection.
0: I got a right to protection.
4: You forfeited every right you had when you threw in with the wrong people. In my opinion, Ruby, you sold your soul for a fur muff and a filly mignon.
0: Don't talk to me like that, you lousy failure.
4: Shut up! I played your game long enough. This is the end. You don't even know what I'm talking about. You'll never know. All dames like you got is your sex. You wouldn't know a good piece of music if you heard it. You've never read anything longer than a menu in your life. You couldn't tell me two intelligent things about the history of the people you came from or the name of the man who wrote the Declaration of Independence. All you got is a 75-word vocabulary and 112 pounds of flesh that could have been put to better use in an animal.
0: You listen to me, flathead. Where do you get off telling me how worthless I am?

0: It was costing too much.
1: I can smell a fix 20 miles off. You're going to set me up for a kill.
0: I'm not setting you up for anything. They called me off the case. That's all I know.
1: Yeah? Well, if the commission has been fixed, it can be unfixed. I know some pretty big people now.
0: I hope they can help you, Ruby.
1: They will. Don't worry. I'll have my protection back. And while I'm at it, I think I'll have you busted down to sergeant. And I couldn't wait to do it to you. Clint Fisher was my boy. By then, I had him wrapped around my little finger. He knew the skeleton in everybody's closet, and I was going to make him rattle a few. I pulled out all the stops, and he had my hero printed all over him when he said he'd see what he could do. You cops who thought you had a corner on everything, fracture me. I slipped on a negligee and cracked a bottle of champagne. And while I waited for my team to go into action... Hello?
2: Clint Fisher, Ruby.
1: Oh, Clint, darling. Oh, it's so nice to hear your voice.
2: And it's nice to hear yours, Ruby. Are you all right?
1: Oh, yes, of course. Don't worry about me.
2: Well, Ruby...
1: Everything's going to be fixed, Clint?
2: Not exactly. That's why I called you. I've tried everybody in town, and I hate to say this, but there's nothing I can do for you. Absolutely nothing.
1: Clint, you don't mean that.
2: I'm afraid, honey, you're on your own.
1: Don't tell me about men. I know more ways they can be cheap and lying, two-faced and vicious than you can count in a year. But Clint Fisher wasn't the only man in the world who could fix things. So I tried the rest of them, up and down the social register and through the money men and tycoons, and every one of them chickened out, every one of them. No, Ruby. Sorry, Ruby. Try someone else, Ruby. That's all I got. Don't tell me about men. Then I began to get scared. Scared right down through the little veins. I locked the door and pulled the shades and told the desk to let no one visit me. And I sat there all night. I didn't dare sleep. And half the next day, I was scared. But then I remembered. I still had an ace to play. Sheridan.
3: Yes, Ruby.
1: Well, what's the matter with you?
3: Nothing.
1: I came to make a deal. A deal, do you hear me?
3: Too late.
1: I won't spill. I'll never say a word. Not a single word to anyone. I'll even get out of town. What are you laughing about?
3: You. Trying to make a deal.
1: I got the greatest deal in the world. The greatest. You never heard anything like this. Listen. I don't even know who the client is. I don't know. I never knew. Never. All I know is some creep I never saw before gave me a couple of $1,000 to use the apartment for a killing. I don't even know his name. He came and he was gone. That's all I know. Believe me. Sheridan! Oh!
3: Shot me. Shot me in the stomach.
1: Who?
3: The client. He killed Madlock because he wanted Mrs. Madlock. She found out last night. Committed suicide. He went crazy. Thought I told her. But after shooting... I said it was you. And you don't even know him.
1: Who is the client, Sheridan? He'll kill me. I've got to tell the police. Tell me, who is he? Oh, don't die. Don't die. Tell me. I ran out of that office as fast as I could make it. I didn't know where to go, what to do. I couldn't end up like Sheridan. I couldn't. Then I decided to go to my apartment. Get my money and try to get out of town. I ran up the stairs, locked the door, and stood there trying to pull myself together. And I got an idea.
4: Salvatore.
1: Captain, listen to me. Listen carefully.
4: Who is it?
1: Ruby Miller. Now listen to me. The client's after me. I know he is.
4: The client?
1: The man who killed David Madlock. It's just the way you said. I take everything back I ever said to you. I'm sorry. Really, truly sorry.
4: I suppose you want protection.
1: Oh, yes. Please send somebody. Come yourself. Take care of me. I'm in my apartment. I'm afraid to leave it.
4: Ruby, you're a great girl for deals. We had two men following you and three men following Sheridan. We didn't find out a thing. Tell me who this client is. We'll go out and pick him up.
1: Oh, that's just it. I don't know.
4: Now, Ruby.
1: I don't know. I really don't. It was all a bluff. They thought I knew, but I didn't. I don't know a thing. I played him for what I could get him at work.
4: Now, you don't expect me to believe that.
1: You've got to believe it. You've got to. I don't know who he is or where he's coming from, but I know... I'll be killed.
4: You're lying, Ruby. When you're ready, tell me the truth. I'll give you what you want. Goodbye.
1: Don't hang up. Don't, please. I'll be killed.

0: I tried to get you back, but they said you'd left the office. I wanted to tell you about Dick Sheridan's death. That would have been proof. That's why I'm writing you this letter. You'll have to believe. I'm packed and I'm leaving town. And I don't ever want to come back. I'm mailing it from the airport. So long, Doric. I hope you have better luck finding the client than I did. Hello?
1: Are you all right? This is Salvador.
0: Oh, yes.
1: We just found Vic Sheridan. I'm sorry, Ruby. Sometimes my personal opinion of people gets in the way of my badge. We'll be over there in a couple of minutes.
0: Oh, thank you. Who is it?
2: Clint Fisher. Let me in.
0: Oh, Clint. Oh, Clint, I'm so glad you came. Nobody cared. Nobody would do anything.
2: Now, Ruby, you'll be all
0: right. Somebody's after me, Clint. They'll get me. They will. Clint. What's that gun for?
2: For you, baby.
0: Clint, don't. Don't do anything. I'll scream.
2: That won't help. You can't outrun a bullet. You've had a free ride on me. I was perfectly willing to give you money when it meant something to avoid trouble. But now you're going to pay it all back.
0: I'll do anything. Anything in the world.
2: Don't close your eyes because it's going to hurt. Oh,
0: they'll get you, Clint. The police will get you.
2: I know, but I'll get it quick. You'll get it the hard way.
0: Oh, Clint, please don't. Hold me. Hold me up.
2: How does it feel, Ruby? That's what you get for telling Mary Medlock I killed her husband. Mary was the one thing I wanted. I killed to get her, made it as sordid as possible. Girl's apartment and all, so she'd forget even his memory. And after all the dough I paid, you had to tell her.
0: I didn't tell her. I didn't even know who...
3: All right, you stand where you are. With your hands in the air.
2: Come and get me. Hey, will you look at that? They're lying on the same spot where Medlock was killed.
4: Yeah. The wages of sin.

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0: 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Tonight, Autolite brings you a tale of jealousy and hate on the stage of a deserted opera house, Aria from Murder, starring Mr. Ezio Pinza, who is appearing tonight by arrangement with MGM, producers of the Technicolor picture Kim, starring Errol Flynn, Dean Stockwell, Paul Lucas, and Robert Douglas. Before our play begins, here is a word about Autolite from our good friend, Harlow Wilcox.
1: Hi, Hap, where are you going?
2: To the zoo, Harlow.
1: Oh, why bother? I'll give you the zoo's who on the Autolite Stay Full battery. The battery that needs water only three times a year in normal car use. Why, that even beats the record of Camels.
2: Yes, but...
1: And when it comes to starting a bear of an engine these cold winter mornings, the Autolite Stay Full battery is the cat's pajamas.
2: Harlow.
1: Why, Hap, the Stay Full is kept strong as an ox by fiberglass retaining mats protecting every positive plate. They prevent shedding and flaking, keep the power-producing materials in place, and give that Autolite Stay Full battery a life longer than an elephant's memory. Why, that eager beaver Autolite Stay Full battery gives 70% longer life, as proved by tests run according to SAE minimum life cycle standards.
2: Harlow, please.
1: So, friends, please see your neighborhood Autolite battery dealer and ask him for an Autolite Stay Full battery. The great battery that needs water only three times a year in normal car use. As the lion says... Roar always right with Autolite.
0: And now, with Aria from Murder and the performance of Mr. Ezio Pinza, Autolite hopes once again to keep you in suspense.

0: Piccolo, tonight you are singing as you have never sung before. How wildly the patrons applaud. I wonder if they would applaud so tremendously if they knew the thing that you suffer in your heart. I will call now. There is time.
1: Intermission, Mr. Mazzini. You've got about 15 minutes.
0: Thank you.
2: Police headquarters.
0: I wish to speak with the policeman in charge of the homicide department, please.
2: Just a moment.
3: Homicide, Lieutenant Morgan.
0: This is Niccolò Mazzini, Lieutenant Morgan.
3: Yes?
0: I am the bass baritone with the Grandier Opera Company.
3: Oh? Well, what can I do for you, Mr. Mazzini?
0: I should like to make a confession at this time.
3: A confession?
0: Yes. I would like to confess to murder.
3: Where are you now, Mr. Mazzini?
0: I am calling from my dressing room here at the Grandier Opera House. In just a very few moments, I will step out on the stage and finish my performance in Mozart's opera, Don Giovanni. It is my last performance. I shall try to explain.
3: About the confession you wanted to make, Mr. Mazzini.
0: My explanation, Lieutenant, becomes the confession. Your law books tell you that murder begins with reason. This murder that I had committed did not begin with a reason. It began with a weakness. A weakness. My weakness was a woman. Not the woman I married, but rather the woman I loved, Leola Dantes. I was successful in hiding my association with Leola from the people around me, except in the eyes of one man, Felix Levine, the general manager of the company. 2 weeks ago, after a performance of The Marriage of Figaro, Felix sent word that he wanted to see me. I finished dressing and started across the stage on my way to his office. The opera house was deserted. And I was quite surprised to find him standing there on that barren stage, under that single work light, staring out into the darkened auditorium.
4: Oh. I would like to talk to you, Niccolò, if you have a few minutes.
0: Of course, Philip.
4: There's something very important we must discuss.
0: Well, then, by all means, let's discuss it.
4: May I be very frank with you?
0: I would have it no other way.
4: Good. I am happy you feel that way. First, I have known for some time about you and Leola Dantes.
0: So, you know about Leola Dantes. And who else besides you, Felix, knows?
4: I have tried as best I could to keep it from the others.
0: And my wife? Have you told my wife?
4: No, Niccolò. I did not have the heart. I have wanted to spare Irene's feelings.
0: You? You wanted to spare her feelings? This touches me deeply.
4: Huh? I don't know what you mean.
0: Well, this concern of yours, it really is not so much for me as it is for Irene.
4: Oh, don't be ridiculous, Niccolò.
0: Well, you want to spare her feelings.
4: Don't read meaning where there is no meaning, Niccolò.
0: I think that you've been waiting for something like this for a long time. Tell me, Felix, are you masking your love for Irene with pity?
4: Oh, your reason has gone.
0: Well, what else can I believe? What other possible reason can there be for this threat?
4: Do you know what these are, Niccolò?
0: Papers? Pieces of paper?
4: They are bills, hundreds of them. Look at them, Niccolò, bills. Bills that you have run up. Almost $5,000 worth of flowers, champagne, a gift.
0: What are you doing with this?
4: They were sent here to the company as attachments on your guarantee for the present season.
0: So?
4: So, it turns out, Niccolò, that there isn't any more guarantee. You've already been advanced way over your guarantee. At the moment, you owe the company almost an entire season.
0: Oh, I don't believe you. It's impossible.
4: It's not impossible, Niccolò.
0: But, Felix, this question of the money can so easily be solved. These creditors know me. They know that next season I will take
4: Niccolò,
0: care
4: of... Niccolò, there won't be any next season for you.
0: Oh, I don't understand. I have a contract.
4: I am going to break it.
0: You've waited for this moment for a long time, haven't you?
4: You're being very stupid now,
0: Niccolò. I am being much more realistic about this than you can possibly imagine.
4: Are you really?
0: My reason hasn't gone. It's just that you have made a stupid mistake.
4: A mistake?
0: I am not a violent man. I dislike violence very much. but you really haven't given me any alternative. You have only given me one choice to make.
4: What do you mean?
0: The opera house is so quiet at night when no one is here. Listen, Felix, not a sound.
4: No. What is wrong with you?
0: Look at the enormous shadows we throw upon the stage from this work light.
4: Are you trying to frighten me? You won't, you know.
0: No, I am not trying to scare you, Felix. That would do no good at all.
4: Well, then what are you talking about?
0: The money problem was your business, but my association with Leola Dantes was no concern of yours, Felix. Not whatsoever.
4: Niccolo!
0: I grabbed his shirt and twisted the collar until his face grew red. And then I yanked at the white light, lifted it high, and with all my strength brought it crashing down on his head. I released my hand from his collar. He swayed for a moment and then fell awkwardly down upon the stage. I reached over and picked up the beers lying on the table. And then I heard it. A sound from out in the auditorium. A sound of something or someone. It was too dark to see anything. I rushed over to the electrician case, through the house light switch, and rushed back on the stage. There, sitting in the sixth or seventh row, staring at me in complete bewilderment, was a beady-eyed man wearing a brown jacket with a head of flaming red hair. You out there. Who are you? What are you doing out there? Don't sit there looking at me. Say something. Oh, so you are scared, is that it? Did you see everything? No, don't move. Wait, I want to talk to you. Come back now. I won't hurt you, I promise. Are you afraid of me? Why don't you answer me? You are afraid of me, aren't you? Come back here. You, come back. I want to talk to you. Come back! No. He was gone. I stood there and could feel the perspiration roll down off my face as I realized that a red-headed man had just witnessed the murder that I had committed.

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0: And now, Autolite brings back to our Hollywood soundstage Mr. Ezio Pinza in Elliot Lewis's production of Aria from Murder, a tale well calculated to keep you in suspense.

0: I stood in the alley next to the opera house for a long time. My mind was confused and I felt numb with pain. Not an abnormal reaction for a man who has just committed a murder, I believe. This witness of flaming red hair at that moment might have been on his way to the police. Oh, I was desperate. And a desperate man seeks refuge. My weakness was my refuge. And I went to my weakness.
1: Nicky, darling.
0: Leola.
1: Sit down, darling. I'll fix you a drink.
0: I need it.
1: Recognize the record, darling?
0: Yes.
1: But one of your best, I thought.
0: It seems so long ago.
1: Is there something wrong, Nicky?
0: Wrong, Leola? Oh, why, no. There is nothing wrong.
1: Oh. Here's your drink.
0: Thank you.
1: I know there's something wrong.
0: Why? Whatever gives you that idea?
1: Because you've forgotten. And it's not likely for you to forget, Nicky.
0: Forgotten?
1: You've forgotten to bring me something. And you never forget unless there's something wrong.
0: Oh, Leola, I am sorry.
1: Nicky, please, I know something is wrong. Now tell me what it is. Something to do with your wife? Has she found out?
0: No, nothing.
1: Well, then tell me, please.
0: Leora.
1: What is it, Nicky? Tell me. Please.
0: Leora, tell me. You love me. Tell me.
1: Nicky, you know I do.
0: Oh, darling.
1: Nicky, no, wait. Now, wait, please. First, tell me what it is.
0: Tonight, just after the performance, Felix Levine sent word that he wanted to see me on stage.
1: Go on, Nicky.
0: He knew all about us.
1: Oh, it had to come out sooner or later, didn't it, Nicky?
0: He threatened to go to Irene, my wife. He threatened to tell her everything. And then he threatened to go to the newspaper.
1: Oh?
0: Do you see what that would have meant?
1: Afraid I don't quite follow you.
0: Oh, don't you understand, Leola? What it would involve, the scandal, the effect it would have on my reputation?
1: I see.
0: He offered to bargain with me.
1: Bargain?
0: Yes. If I would stop seeing you, he would remain silent. He became very adamant in his demand, and when I refused, he became violent. I, too, became violent. And in a rage, I hit him with the stage work light.
1: What are you trying to say?
0: Oh, Leola, I killed him.
1: Nicola.
0: But then, Leola, while I was standing over his body, I heard a noise from out in the auditorium. Someone out there in the auditorium had seen the entire thing.
1: What?
0: I rose to turn the house lights on. A man wearing a brown coat with beady eyes and flaming red hair was sitting there looking at me.
1: Who was he?
0: Oh, I don't know. I'd never seen him before in my life.
1: Are you sure he saw everything?
0: Oh, there is no doubt of it.
1: Well, I really don't know what to say. I think I suspected that something like this would happen.
0: Oh, what are you talking about?
1: Well, am I supposed to condone what you did, Nicky?
0: Oh, I need your help, Leola.
1: My help? How can I help you, Nicky?
0: Oh, Leola, darling, please.
1: This isn't something I asked you to do. It's best it happened this way. Because you'd have to wake up sometime. It's a hard, cruel world, Mr. Opera Singer. Am I supposed to comfort this thing? Am I supposed to become involved in this whole rotten mess all because you made a mistake?
0: Well, don't you understand that what I did for us to keep us together?
1: Take your last bow, Nicky. The curtain's about to ring down, just like it falls on one of those operas you sing in.
0: Oh, don't you realize that if Felix had gone through with what he threatened to, it would have meant losing you?
1: It's funny to see you standing there, so strong and yet so weak. So much like a little boy, and yet so very much an old man. Did you ever actually believe that I was capable of loving you?
0: Leon. I won't believe this. I won't believe it.
1: Put the key to the apartment on the table as you leave, Nicky.
0: I left Leola's apartment in a daze. and I went home just as a condemned man goes to the gallows and waited for the police. But the police never came. At least they didn't come the first day after the murder. The second day I did receive a call from the police. It was a routine check. They told me they wanted to know if I knew anything about the crime or if I suspected anyone. My answers were vague. I was safe from the police. Finally, not being able to contain myself any longer, I decided to call Leola just before my Saturday matinee of Boris Godunov.
2: That's the overture, Mr. Mazzini.
0: Yes, thank you.
3: Hello?
0: Niccolo Leola.
3: Oh, it's you.
0: It looks like the police may dismiss the case.
3: What happened to the man in the brown coat and the flaming red hair, Nicky?
0: I don't know.
3: Are you sure there was such a man, Nicky?
0: Oh, I swear there was such a person, Leola. I swear to you.
3: Then you've been very fortunate, Nicky.
0: But why does he wait? Why doesn't he go to the police?
3: I don't know.
0: Oh, Leola, please. May I come to see you?
3: Not yet, Nicky. At least not until this whole thing is over completely.
0: Leola, please.
3: Let's say at least until we're sure that this man in the brown coat and red hair doesn't put in an appearance. Let's wait, Nicky. Shall we?
0: Yes, Leola. We'll wait. And so I waited for I didn't know what. Possibly I was waiting for a knock at the door or the ring of the phone, expecting at any moment it would be the police. At the end of the second week, I found myself beginning to regain my composure. But yet, beneath that composure, I still waited. On Friday night, I was to sing as Camillo. While putting on my makeup in my dressing room, I received a phone call. Hello.
4: Hello, Nick.
0: Who is this, please? I am busy.
4: I was just telling my friends my brown coat needs to be clean and pressed, and I need a haircut.
0: What are you talking about?
4: Barbers tell me that men with red hair are the best conversationalists.
0: You?
4: Yeah, me.
0: Who are you? Who are you?
4: If you'd run a little faster, you might have caught me. Tell me, what would you have done to me if you had caught me, Dick? The same thing you did to Felix Levine?
0: I don't know what you're talking about.
4: Let's not be corny, Nick.
0: Why didn't you go to the police? Why didn't you?
4: You sing well, Nick. You're a great singer. And I admire you. I sing, too. Do you know that? I sing very well.
0: Listen to me.
4: I haven't got the time right now, Nick. I think I'll call you in a day or so and let you know just how well I want you to sing.
0: But listen to
4: me. It's going to be an expensive song. Just remember that. A real expensive song.
0: Wait. Wait. Please, please. The man in the brown coat and flaming red hair had finally come out from his hiding place. And now I knew the reason why he had remained silent. He was going to blackmail me. He had seen everything. There was no escape for me now. I was helpless. How was I going to pay any demands he might make? As for the other creditors, I could easily have taken care of them. But this new creditor, his was a demand that could not be taken care of. Yes, this man in the brown jacket with flaming red hair had my life in his hands. And he knew it. That evening, my performance in Carmen was a mockery. I sang as Camillo as if in a trance. I think that even the cast around me suspected something was wrong. Saturday, I waited for his phone call, but it didn't come. Then in the afternoon, I received a call to report to the Opera House wardrobe room for a costume fitting. I went down. I walked down the long side alley entrance to the opera house. I opened the door and stepped in.
2: Hello, Mr. Mazzini.
0: The doorman greeted me and I nodded to him. And as I lifted my head, there, sitting next to the doorman, his back to me, was the man in the brown coat and flaming red hair. I walked rapidly across the stage. I made my way back to a darkened corner from where I could watch the two of them. What was he doing here? Had he purposely exposed himself to me? It must have been half an hour and the doorman received the phone call and left. Now, the man with red hair was sitting at the stage door alone, his back to me. I fell behind me and my hand closed upon a wooden stage brace. Then I made my way carefully against the back brick wall of the opera house. I was only a few feet from him now. I looked around. There was no one in sight. And then I was upon him. I brought the stage brace crashing down in his head. He did not cry out. And I caught him before he fell off the chair. I held him in my arms waiting. No sounds. No one had heard. Good. I lifted him upon my shoulders and in darkness made my way back to my dressing room. I kicked the door closed behind me, emptied my traveling trunk and deposited the body in it. In the morning, I could have the trunk delivered to my home and dispose of its contents. I left the opera house. A great weight had suddenly been lifted from my shoulders. As I arrived at the opera house tonight, I knew that I was to give a performance of opera that the patrons would never forget. A few minutes before I was to go on stage, I was putting the finishing touches on my makeup. Hello.
4: Hello, Nick. How are you?
0: Hi.
4: Have you thought over what I said, Nick? Have you thought about singing for me?
0: But you're dead.
4: You gotta convince me, Nick. I feel very much alive. I feel like singing.
0: This is a joke.
4: Tomorrow, Nick. I want you to sing for me tomorrow. Sing for, say, about $25,000. That should keep me from singing.
0: I don't understand.
4: I'll phone you tomorrow, Nick.
0: Wait! I placed the phone back on the hook and walked toward the trunk. I lifted the lid. The man who lay in that trunk was the man who had seen me kill Felix Levine. No, I had not made a mistake, Lieutenant. I am sure you can guess the obvious.
4: Paolo Dattis?
0: Yes. She was the only other person besides the man with the red hair who knew about Felix Levine.
4: This other guy who called you?
0: It must have been somebody she hired. The woman for whom I had killed twice had betrayed me.
4: We call it blackmail, Mr. Mazzini.
0: Oh, it matters so little now.
4: Well, we'll pick him up and then we'll be down for you.
0: I shall be ready.
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0: Coming. 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

0: What a voice.
1: Far and few between.
0: Where's Red?
1: I don't know where he is. Saw him around this afternoon, and he just disappeared.
0: He wanted to hear Mazzini, didn't he?
1: Are you kidding? Mazzini's his whole life. I don't think there's anything in the world he wouldn't do for Mazzini.
0: Well, that's because he wanted to be a singer himself, probably.
1: A singer? That crazy redhead a singer? How could a guy who was born a mute be a singer?

0: 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Tonight's star, Mr. Ezio Pinza.
1: Well, Harlow, if you're through horsing around, I'll go now.
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0: Next week on Suspense, Mr. Paul Douglas in Fragile Contents Death. And in weeks to come, you will hear Fred McMurray, to be followed by the First Lady of Suspense, Miss Agnes Moorhead. And then on February 22nd, in answer to your many requests, Backseat Driver, repeated for you with its original stars, Fibber McGee and Molly. All on Suspense.
2: Suspense is produced and directed by Elliot Lewis, with music composed by Lucian Morawek and conducted by Lud Bluskin. Portions of this program were transcribed. Ariel from Murder was written for Suspense by Richard George Petticini. Included in tonight's cast were Joseph Kearns, Kathy Lewis, and Wally Mayer.
0: And remember, next week on Suspense, Mr. Paul Douglas, as a postmaster who knows there are explosives in the mail and has only 5 hours to find them. The story we call Fragile Contents Death.
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15: And with the drama called The Taming of the Beast, and with the performances of Miss Nancy Kelly as Nora Van Nostrand, and Mr. Helmut Dantin as Dr. Ferrari, Roma Wines hope indeed to keep you in suspense.
16: I knew what kind of woman Nora was the minute I laid eyes on her. She was very beautiful, equally neurotic and utterly heartless. She was the kind of a woman who wants everything, gives nothing, and still thinks she's a passionate bargain for any man. Completely unconscious of the fact that her only real motivation in life is to humiliate, dominate, and finally destroy any man she can get her hands on. But that didn't matter either. You see, she had $3 million. And I'd already made up my mind, if my plans worked out, that I was going to kill her. She and Mark had given a party that night. The last of us were just leaving, and you could tell then that a storm was brewing and was going to break out the minute the door closed behind us.
17: Good night, Nora, darling.
18: Oh, Evelyn, it was wonderful to have you.
17: Darling, you know I wouldn't miss one of your parties for anything. You can always count on at least one good fight. Good night, Mark.
18: Oh, good night.
19: Oh, good night, Nora.
18: Good night, Harry.
19: Oh, can I see you tomorrow?
18: Call me.
19: Oh, I will. Good night, Mark. Thanks a million for everything.
20: Good night.
16: Good night, Mrs. Van Nostrand.
18: Oh, Dr. Ferrari, I'm so glad Maxine brought you along. You were simply fascinating. I do want to hear more about it sometime.
16: Thank you. Thank you very much. Good night, Mr. Van Nostrand. It was a great pleasure indeed.
20: Good night, Doctor.
18: Mark. Mark, must you insult everyone that I ever bring into this house?
20: Me? I didn't insult anyone.
18: Well, maybe you didn't slap anyone across the face with your gloves, but you might just as well have.
20: Well, maybe I might at that.
18: And what does that mean?
20: Nora, for your information, and I mean this very sincerely, it's apt to stir up some pretty primitive adrenal reactions when a man sees some handsome heel trying to make a date with his wife right under his very nose.
18: Oh, Mark, how utterly childish. What are you thinking of?
20: It's not what I'm thinking of. It's what he's thinking of, and you know what it is.
18: Well, what if he is? He's only human. And if you're insinuating
20: I'm
18: that
20: I'm... not insinuating anything. If I thought that...
18: What do you expect me to do while you're downtown all day? Sit around home playing housewife? You know I'm not that kind of a person. You promised me when we were married...
20: I know, Nora, I know. I'm sorry. It's just that I'm a little jealous. Can't you see that? Because I love you. Okay?
18: No. No, Mark. I think we ought to have a very thorough talk about the whole thing.
20: All right, darling, but not tonight. I'm tired.
18: Not tonight. Not tonight. I'm tired. That's what you always say every time I want to discuss anything with you. It's all right when you want to sit up all night and talk, but when it's a question of my problems and my friends...
20: What do you mean, your friends? I've never heard you say a decent word about any one of them in your life, unless you wanted to pick a quarrel
18: Mark,
20: with me.
18: Mark, don't you shout at me.
20: All right, but...
18: I'm certainly not the one who's trying to pick a quarrel. I'm simply trying to get you to adopt a reasonable attitude.
20: Well, you're not trying to be reasonable. You're just trying to make me out a heel because I don't like that bunch of sponging, neurotic...
18: Who pays for the parties we give? Who bought and paid for this house that you're living
20: Nora,
18: in? I did. And I don't notice you leaning over backwards.
20: I'm your husband,
18: Then stop torturing me. Stop preaching. Stop telling me what I ought to do and try to be decent yourself once
20: I'm
18: in a while.
20: Not preaching.
18: Oh, shut up!
20: I won't stand for this,
18: won't
20: Nora.
18: Won't you? Well, then maybe you won't stand for this either.
20: Nora.
18: For this.
20: Nora, I warn you, stop throwing those glasses around.
18: What will you do? What will you do? What will you
20: Nora,
18: do?
20: Nora, you're out of your mind. You're sick or crazy.
18: All right. All right, I'm crazy. See? I'm crazy. I'm crazy. You hit me.
20: I could kill you when you act like this. I could kill you.
16: Yes, what is it?
21: Dr. Ferrari, Mr. Mark Van Nostrand would like to see you.
16: Van Nostrand? So soon? Have him come in.
20: Hello, Dr. Ferrari.
16: Come in, Mr. Van Nostrand. Sit down.
20: Thanks. Say, I'm afraid I didn't make a very good first impression as a host last night.
16: Oh, that's all right. A man in my profession never goes on first impressions anyway.
20: No, I suppose not. But if there was anything that... Well, I guess without realizing it, I was a little disturbed even then.
16: About your wife.
20: How did you know?
16: Oh, it's rather obvious. You're a sane, sober, well-adjusted sort of man, while Mrs. Van Nostrand is inclined to be more volatile.
20: You mean neurotic, don't you?
16: If you prefer, and if you know what the word means.
20: I think I do.
16: Very well, then. Yes, Mrs. Van Nostrand is very definitely neurotic, but most of us are, more or less.
20: Doctor, I'm not trying to blame her. I know there are causes behind these things, but, and I love Nora. I don't know how I could go on living without her, and I mean that quite literally.
16: Of course you do.
20: At first I was able to cope with it all right, but now I'm beginning to lose my grip. Like last night, we had a terrible quarrel after all of you'd left. We made it up, of course, but, well, this time it really shook me. It frightened me.
16: Yes.
20: I'd suggested a couple of times before that maybe she ought to go to a doctor, some nerve specialist or something, but it always made her so furious that I... Well, anyway, after hearing some of your conversation last night, some of the results you'd had, well, I thought, what could I lose? I'd try again.
16: And so you did.
20: Yes, and I was never so surprised in my life. She agreed.
16: Well, of course, we often find that meeting people socially is very helpful in overcoming resistance.
20: Yeah, that's what I thought it was. Doctor, you can help her, can't you? I don't know what I'd do if...
16: If Mrs. Van Nostrand herself will cooperate, yes, I can.
20: Oh, swell. She's here with me, waiting outside. Shall I bring her in?
16: Please do.
20: Nora?
0: Yes?
20: Come in, will you, darling?
16: How do you do, Mrs. Van Nostrand?
0: Hello, Dr. Ferrari. I suppose Mark has convinced you by this time that I'm mad as a hatter.
20: Oh, no, darling.
16: In our profession, Mrs. Van Nostrand, we don't go on hearsay evidence.
20: Well, I guess there's no sense in my hanging around.
16: No, I wouldn't wait if I were you. These preliminary interviews sometimes take quite a while.
20: I'll see you this evening, Nora.
0: Goodbye, darling.
20: Bye.
16: Well, Mrs. Van Nostrand?
0: Well, what do we do now? I suppose I go into some sort of a trance and you pry all my little secrets out of me.
16: Let us understand each other. Nobody's forcing you to come here, and you can go now if you like.
0: And suppose I don't like?
16: All right, then let's talk sense.
0: You know this is all very silly, don't you?
16: I don't know anything of the kind. Why did you come if you thought it was silly?
0: To humor Mark.
16: Oh, I see. You've never humored him before my going to a doctor, have you?
0: All right. Do you want the nice, sensible reason, or do you want the real one?
16: Let's try the real one.
0: Well, then, I came here because I find you very attractive.
16: I see.
0: Now it's your turn.
16: Do you want the professional answer?
0: Oh, no. Let's not be professional yet.
16: In that case, I think you're the most exciting woman I've ever met in my life.
15: For Suspense, Roma Wines are bringing you as stars Miss Nancy Kelly and Mr. Helmut Dantin, whom you have heard in the first act of The Taming of the Beast, a radio play by Charles Smith and Robert Richards, which is Roma Wines' presentation tonight of Suspense.
14: Between the acts of Suspense, this is Truman Bradley for Roma Wines. Next Sunday is Easter. And now, here is a timely word from Elsa Maxwell, gracious authority on hospitality.
1: Easter is a joyous day, and I know many of you have carefully saved ration points to get something special for dinner. 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
14: An attractively set table, a steaming platter with the Easter ham or duck or roast, done to a golden brown turn, and then the crowning touch, a glistening glass full of Roma Sauterne set beside each dinner plate. 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
15: And now Roma Wines bring back to our soundstage Nancy Kelly as Nora Van Nostrand and Helmut Dantin as Dr. Paul Ferrari in The Taming of the Beast, a play well calculated to keep you in suspense.
16: Of course, I'm no more a doctor than Shirley Temple or a psychologist either. But I've picked up enough of the lingo to get by. It's easy. You just go to one of these semi-resort places in a state where the laws aren't too strict, put on a little front, get invited to the right parties, and before you can say Sigmund Freud, everybody in town with so much money and time they haven't anything better to do are flocking into your office and writing you big fat checks just to lie around and talk about themselves. With Nora, all I had to do was to get her to come around once, and I knew I could keep her coming back. Well, things were coming along very nicely with Nora, although I still kept a little professional touch, just for appearances. Then one afternoon, she came in and I noticed she had a look in her eye, a glint of excitement and amusement too, almost as though she were secretly laughing at me. And for a minute I was worried, and I fell back on the indifference and the professional manner until I could find out what it was.
0: You're very quiet today, darling. Is this one of the days I'm supposed to do the talking?
16: No, Nora. I will do the talking.
0: Well, then why don't you? I'm waiting.
16: Nora, have you had those x-rays taken as I asked you to?
0: Oh, now, darling, how in the world did x-rays get into this conversation?
16: Because they are very important. A minor organic disorder can cause all kinds of psychic disturbances. I've told you all about that,
0: yes,
16: darling.
0: Yes, darling, you did, and it was very boring.
16: That's not the point. Did you have them taken?
0: Yes, I did.
16: At the Mills Laboratories?
0: Yes.
16: And when will I have the proofs?
0: Oh, 2 or 3 days, I think they said.
16: Oh, that's fine.
0: Paul, I want to ask you something now.
16: What?
0: Paul, do you really think I'm improving?
16: What do you think?
0: Oh, well, I feel more vital, more alive, more exhilarated than I have for, oh, years. Do you really think it's you?
16: What do you think?
0: Well, I think maybe yes.
16: Nora, perhaps the time has come for me to have a little talk with you about some things that I haven't been sure you were quite ready for up to now.
0: Darling, you're really pretty attractive, aren't you?
16: Nora, as you become a more adjusted person, a more complete and more developed person, you must expect certain changes in your attitude towards your environment and your life. And...
0: Oh, I'll certainly feel cheated if there aren't. What are you getting at, Paul?
16: Nora, you must expect, as you become adjusted, that relationships with people who are no longer as adjusted as yourself will no longer be entirely satisfactory to you.
0: Oh, relationships such as marriage?
16: Yes, quite, Nora.
0: This is a proposal, isn't it, Paul?
16: What, Nora?
0: Yes. Yes, I think it is. And I think what you're really trying to tell me and haven't the courage to say is that I've got to get Mark out of the way.
16: I didn't say that, Nora.
0: Well, that's what you meant, wasn't it? But you don't need to worry, Paul.
16: Worry?
0: Now, I suppose it really isn't fair. I suppose I really should have told you as soon as I came in.
16: Told me what?
0: Yes, I know I should have. You must be able to confide in your analyst. Isn't that the idea?
16: Nora, what are you talking about?
0: About Mark.
16: What about Mark?
0: Mark shot himself as I was leaving the house about 20 minutes ago.

This, of course, was a wonderful break. In all my plans, I never thought Mark would bow himself out with as little fuss as that. I must say he was a sport about it. No notes left behind, no accusing anybody. He just put the gun to his head and that was it. After that, it was easy. Nobody knew anything yet, so I was able, as Nora's analyst, to say that it was vital to her health to get away. We left the very night and were married in Yuma 6 hours later. And we stayed away, just traveling around for nearly 6 months. For Nora had the big house and everything back home, so of course, finally we went back. I'd forgotten all about the x-rays I told Nora to have taken. They were nothing but window dressing anyway. But the next day when I went downtown to close up my office... Dr. Ferrari speaking. Who? Oh, yes, Mills Laboratories, yes. Yes, of course. Oh, yes, x-rays for Mrs. Mrs. Ferrari.

0: Bike's sputtering on me.
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3: Of course, Nora became more and more difficult just as I'd known she would, but I could stand anything now. That is, I thought I could. But one day I went into my study. I'd closed my office, but the big stud in the east wing did come in handy every so often, and I always kept it locked. Only this time when I unlocked the door and went in, there was Nora.
4: Oh? Hello?
3: What are you doing in here, Nora?
4: What do you mean? What am I doing in here?
3: Just what I said. What are you doing in here?
4: Going through your things?
3: Yes, I can see that. And why?
4: Paul, you seem to forget that this is my house.
3: And you seem to forget that these are my things. And that the reason I keep them locked up is precisely so that you won't go sticking your nose into things that are none of your business. Now, get out of here.
4: Oh, no.
3: Nora, are you going to walk out or am I going to put you out?
4: Neither, I think. Who was that woman who was in here this afternoon?
3: A patient.
4: A patient? You haven't had a patient since you retired on my money.
3: That's right. And enjoying every penny of it.
4: Who was she?
3: I told you, a patient.
4: You're lying.
3: All right, I'm lying. She was anything you want to think. Now, will you please go away and leave me alone?
4: Then I suppose these are hers.
3: Oh, you found those, did you?
4: Yes, yes, I found them, did I? And would you mind telling me why any patient of yours has to have full-length x-ray pictures?
3: Oh, really, Nora, you're beginning to board on the psychotic. You don't think I get excited about x-ray pictures of women, do you?
4: What are these pictures?
3: I see you've forgotten, my dear, that when you were more impressed with my talents than you seem to be now, you had some full-length x-ray pictures taken.
4: Oh.
3: Those are yours. I don't blame you for not recognizing yourself. Beauty is only skin deep.
4: Paul, why did you stop analyzing me?
3: Because you didn't need it anymore.
4: You decided that rather suddenly, didn't you?
3: Yes, I decided that the day after I married you. Now, will you please leave me? You're becoming very tiresome.
4: Tiresome? Now I'm tiresome. After you drove poor Mark to his grave.
3: Oh, so you're bringing in poor Mark now.
4: Bringing? Oh, if I could only bring him back.
3: Oh, stop it, Nora. You wouldn't have Mark back if he walked into this room right now.
4: Oh, wouldn't I?
3: No, and I tell you why. You never did want Mark from the moment you found out that you could snap your fingers and he would come running to you like a puppy. And you wanted me from the moment you found out that I wouldn't. And that's why you wouldn't leave me if I tried to beat you away with a club. How is that for analysis?
4: Oh. Oh, you beast. You vile, contemptible beast.
3: So I am a beast. But until you find some way of taming the beast, you are stuck with it. And that concludes the lesson for today. Class dismissed.
4: Maybe I will, Paul. Maybe I will find some way of taming the beast.
3: Go ahead and try. And in the meantime, you might try being a little more like a human being yourself. In the short time you have got left.
4: Well, I... What do you mean?
3: What I say.
4: What do you mean?
3: All right, Nora. I've tried to keep it from you. But maybe you've got that coming to you, too.
4: Oh, what are you saying?
3: It's not what I'm saying. It's what those x-rays are saying. And if you don't believe me, take them to any doctor.
4: I asked you what you were saying. Why don't you tell me...
3: You've got a brain tumor, Nora. You will be dead in about 90 days. I suppose I shouldn't have told her, but I couldn't resist it. And I couldn't see that it would make much difference one way or the other. The laws in this state are pretty tight about a husband's share in a wife's property. And I was bound to get half anyway. And Nora had no relatives. So even if she tried to get nasty and leave the other half to the old lady's home or something, I could always break the will. As a matter of fact, telling her seemed to do a certain amount of good, because suddenly she changed. For the first time since I had known her, she had moments and even several days in a stretch of being genuinely kind and considerate and even affectionate. She wasn't suffering much, having violent headaches, but otherwise in pretty good shape, right up until the end. And the 90 days were nearly up when she called me into her room one day. And I went in and sat beside her on the bed.
4: Paul.

0: Do you ever think much about death?
1: Oh, darling, you mustn't have morbid thoughts like that. Maybe it won't happen for a long time. Maybe.
0: Oh, no, my thoughts aren't morbid. I really don't mind now. I don't mind in the least.
1: That's the way to be, Nora.
0: But what about you, Paul?
1: What about me?
0: Yes. How do you feel about death?
1: Well, I guess I never thought much about it.
0: Oh, well, don't you think everyone should?
1: Maybe.
0: What do you think, Paul?
1: Well, I can't say that I'm exactly looking forward to it, but it looks like I'm lucky. It looks like it's still a pretty far way for me.
0: And that's funny, Paul, because you know, I am looking forward to it.
1: You're looking forward to it?
0: Paul, don't you think that if somebody really accomplished something by dying, they would look forward to it?
1: You mean being a hero, a savior of your country or something? I don't believe in heroes.
0: No, I don't mean that. I mean, if someone did something for themselves, something they'd wanted to do more than anything else in all their lives, and the only way they could do it was by dying, well, then wouldn't they look forward to it?
1: Well, maybe. Though I can't quite imagine the circumstances.
0: No, I suppose you can't. But, Paul...
1: Yes?
0: If someone lost everything they'd always wanted by dying, that would be terrible, wouldn't it?
1: Yes, I guess it would.
0: Dying would be torture then, wouldn't it? It'd be the most terrible torture that any human being could ever experience, wouldn't it?
1: What's this all about, Nora? I never knew you were a philosopher.
0: Paul, did you ever see this before?
1: Why, yes, that's Mark's gun, isn't it? The one he killed himself with.
0: That's right, Paul. Mark's gun.
1: What are you doing with it up here?
0: Oh, well, didn't it ever occur to you that I wouldn't go without taking you with me?
1: No, Nora, you are... What are you talking about? Give me that gun.
0: No, don't move, Paul.
1: Nora.
0: That hurts, doesn't it, Paul? You wouldn't get the money then, would you, Paul? You wouldn't get the money or anything, only death. That would be torture, wouldn't it, Paul?
1: Nora, you're out of your mind. That would be murder. They would hang...
0: Now, you see, Paul, they wouldn't hang me, would they? They wouldn't have time, because I'll be dead in a few days. But I'll still be alive when you're dead.
1: Nora!
0: You see, Paul, I did find a way of taming the beast after all.
1: Nora!

0: I'm going to die. There is not the slightest question about that. Probably by tomorrow night at the latest. That's why I'm able to tell about this. It doesn't matter now. Nothing matters much when you are dying and you know you are dying. But Nora was right. It would have been torture except for one thing. I still had one break coming. I've still got one last laugh. Because now I know how Nora is going to feel when she goes. Because she told me so herself. She told me what torture it would be. For me, she thought. Only it won't. It will be for her. Because it wasn't more than half an hour after she had shot me that the phone by her bed rang and she answered it in person.
1: Hello?
2: Mrs. Van Nostra, that is Mrs. Ferrari?
1: Yes?
2: Oh, thank heaven we've located you, Mrs. Ferrari. There's been a terrible mistake.
1: Well, who is this?
2: This is the Mills Laboratories. We took some x-rays of you last year, do you remember?
1: Yes?
2: Well, this has never happened before, but we were checking through our files today when we found out about the mistake. We sent you the wrong x-rays. The other patient just died, and that's how we came to find out about it. So, you see, we... Hello, Mrs. Ferrari? Mrs. Ferrari?
1: Yes?
2: So I say, you see, you're in perfect health, and you'll probably live to be 100. Hello? Hello, Mrs. Ferrari? Hello?
1: You live to be 100. You live to be 100.

0: And so closes The Taming of the Beast, in which Roma Wines have brought you Miss Nancy Kelly and Mr. Helmut Dantin as stars of tonight's study in Suspense.
1: Before our stars return to the microphone, let me say a word for Roma Wines, the sponsor of Suspense. 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Recently, she said,
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3: This is Nancy Kelly. It's always a really great privilege and delight to appear on Suspense, and tonight I enjoyed particularly working with Mr. Dantin, and I should like you to know that in person he isn't at all the unscrupulous kind of villain that he played tonight. But I guess you'll know that he isn't all bad if you've seen him in his current picture for Warner Brothers, Hotel Berlin.
4: Thank you very much, Miss Kelly. And allow me, ladies and gentlemen, to say in returning the courtesy that if the greatest possible proof that Miss Kelly's a wonderful actress, if she made you believe she was as evil and ruthless as she seemed to be in the play. And I will make a plug too, Nancy. I know you would like to see her in the RKO picture, Betrayal from the East.
3: And I think we've just time to pass along this very important word from our government. The armed forces need more nurses. If you're a registered nurse under 45, please recognize this need. You can wire for information to the Surgeon General, U.S. Army, Washington, D.C., or call your local Red Cross chapter. And if you cannot now qualify as an Army nurse, your services are urgently needed in essential civilian jobs.
0: Suspense is produced, edited, and directed by William Spear. Next Thursday, same time, Dane Clark will be your star of Suspense.
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0: Suspense. And the producer of radio's outstanding theater of thrills, the master of mystery and adventure, William N. Robeson.
1: For hundreds of years, they have been called poltergeists, which means noisy ghosts. They move furniture, they break dishes and bottles, they thump on walls, shatter windows, and sometimes even bite. And they are not the figment of the imagination of ignorant medieval villagers. During the past few months, poltergeists, or something, have plagued the lives of American citizens in Clayton, California, Rest Haven, Illinois, and Nassau County, New York. While we are learning much about satellites flying through space, we know absolutely nothing about crockery flying across our kitchens. One of Suspense's favorite writers, Michael Frost, has pondered this mystery and come up with a solution, his solution at least, which is, well, listen. Listen to one man's answer to poltergeists as Larry Parks stars in The Invisible Ape, which begins in just a moment.
2: Another visit with Joe and Daphne Forsythe.
3: Joe?
4: Uh-huh.
3: Do you think we can afford a vacation this year?
4: Well, I don't know. Let's see. The car could stand some work. Then there's that chair we've been meaning to buy, and I guess we could always cash in a savings bond or two.
3: What?
4: I said we could cash in one of our bonds.
3: Joseph, don't you dare.
4: Well, I was just suggesting.
3: Don't even think about it. Those bonds are our future. When they mature, we'll get back $4 for every three.
4: Yeah, I know that.
3: They're guaranteed, too. Three times over. Principal, interest, and replacement if lost or stolen. Well, the whole United States stands behind them.
4: Sure, Daphne, but...
3: Well, if we cash them in before they mature, we'll be giving up all that lovely interest. And what happens when we really need the money?
4: Daphne.
3: I don't see how you, who thought of buying a bond every payday in the first place, could suggest such a thing.
4: I guess maybe it was a moment of weakness.
3: Well, don't you ever bring it up again. Savings bonds are not only a good investment for us, but they help our country, too. Shame on you, Joe.
4: I'm ashamed. I'm covered with humiliation. I hate myself.
3: I should think so.
4: Okay, if I go back to reading my paper now?
3: Uh-huh. But, Joe, I was just wondering.
4: Yeah?
3: Do you really think we can afford a vacation this year?
0: And now... The Invisible Ape, starring Larry Parks. A tale well calculated to keep you in... Suspense.

0: I figured it out today, Pat.
1: Figured what?
0: About what's happening at the Jameson house. Them bottles jumping off shelves and all.
1: The water chaser?
0: Yeah. I figure the whole Jameson family's been hypnotized, that's what. Hypnotized, all of them. Well, first today. Cheers.
1: Cheers.
0: Pat?
1: Yeah, what is it?
0: Look at that bottle. No, down there, at the end of the bar.
1: Saints preserve us. Floating down from the shelf.
0: And there's nobody in this bar but us two.
2: Hey, I'm Joe Taylor. You know me, the lab technician.
0: Let me out of here!
2: I work at the Optical Foundation up the street. I'm Dr. Bernstein's assistant. They can't see me, so they won't listen to me. Nobody will listen. Maybe you'll listen to me. Will you listen, Kitty? Thank you. You see, it's all my fault. Kitty, yesterday I let that stupid chimpanzee get away. Janice was typing a progress report when I got to the lab this morning. Good morning, Janice.
3: Morning, Joe. Dr. Bernstein said for you to check the white mice first thing this morning. Joe! Stop that. You know I hate being sneaked up on. Don't ever do it again.
2: Well, you never minded my kissing you before. What's wrong, Jan?
3: Nothing.
2: I called you last night. Your mother said you were out.
3: I was.
2: Who with?
3: Robert.
2: Champagne and caviar?
3: He asked me to marry him.
2: And?
3: I told him I'd think it over for a couple of days.
2: Think it over? But we're engaged.
3: Oh, who are we kidding, Joe? Let's face it, you can't even afford a ring.
2: Suppose I could get you a ring. Any ring you wanted. Anything you wanted.
3: I'm $53 a week take home.
2: No, listen, Jen. Stop that typing and listen. I've given this a lot of thought. I've been thinking about it ever since we first treated those mice and then Chico. Jan, do you realize what it would mean to be invisible, like Chico, wherever he is?
3: You mean treat yourself? Make yourself invisible?
2: Why not? And then I could do anything I want, take anything I want, and nobody would be able to see me.
3: Gives me the shivers.
2: Think what it would mean if I was invisible. Engagement ring, the biggest diamond I could find. Money, I could steal all we could spend. Janice, I could run the world.
3: Joe, you're out of your head. And we don't even know if it works. On people, anyway.
2: Flesh is flesh and bones are bones. It worked on the mice and it worked on that stupid ape. It'll work on me.
3: What about Dr. Bernstein?
2: I'll buy him off. With the money I can lift, I'll be able to buy anybody off.
3: Oh, no, Joe. Not Dr. Bernstein. You couldn't buy him off.
2: We'll see about that.
4: Well, good morning, Joe. Good morning, Janice.
3: Good morning, Doctor.
4: You checked the mice, Joe?
2: No, sir. I just got in.
4: Oh, well, let's take a look. Yeah. Seemed to be all right. Well, except this little character. Come here, Buster. Now, let's see. Specimen 438, male. 20 Rankins to the point of transparency, 30 Rankins to return to visibility. He's pretty sick from something, isn't he? Well, we'll keep an eye on him. Any word on Chico?
2: No, sir. I'm awfully sorry about that, Doctor, about him getting away. It was
4: no,
2: my
4: could
2: fault.
4: It could have happened to anybody, Joe. You're dealing with an almost human intelligence when you handle chimpanzees. You give one an advantage, like we gave Chico. He can't be blamed if he gets away. But you know, Joe, I couldn't sleep last night.
2: Why not, Doctor?
4: Oh, I kept thinking about what's happening out at the Jameson house. I've come to the conclusion... It's Chico.
2: Oh, Doctor, couldn't be.
4: No, I'm sure of it. Anything new happen out there last night?
2: I don't know. I haven't seen the morning paper.
4: Well, let's try the radio. The news ought to be on.
2: But, Doctor, if Chico's out there, somebody would have stumbled over him by now.
4: Not necessarily. Remember, he can see, Joe. He sees somebody coming towards him. He moves out of the... Oh.
5: Well, another puzzling night for detectives staked out at George Jameson's house on Carlisle Avenue.
4: Huh?
5: Detective Murdoch reports that last night he saw a bottle of cough medicine jump from a medicine cabinet and crash into the sink. Now, this is nothing new lately in the Jameson house, but this bottle wasn't broken. And when the detective picked it up, it was warm to the touch.
4: Uh-huh.
5: And so the mystery deepens. Well, that's all on the local news front.
4: All right.
5: In the Far East...
4: that does it. I'm going to have to make it public.
2: But, Doctor, we still don't know for sure.
4: Of course we do. Remember how Chico loved cough medicine? Janice.
3: Yes, sir?
4: I want to dictate a press release.
2: I knew he meant it. I knew I had to move, and quick. I carry a .38 in the glove compartment of my car. I slipped out and got it. When I came back, the doctor was still dictating.
4: My language, the mice were exposed to a radioactive isotope. Their cell structure was modified to permit their organs and bones to transmit light, like a bottle of water or a chunk of glass, rather than reflect light as the body surface of an ordinary mouse or ape or human being will do. The mice were brought back to opaqueness by a reverse process. But before the chimpanzee cells could be returned to normal, it escaped. Yeah. All right, Jan, you type that up right away. Let me see it.
3: Hmm? Yes, Doctor.
4: I'm going to go across the street for a couple of minutes.
3: Where have you been, Joe? You look like you've just run a mile.
2: I went out to the car. I got this.
3: Gun.
2: That's right, in case he won't go along with it. First, I have to get that ape before somebody else finds out about him.
3: What are you doing?
2: Stripping. I want you to handle the control board. You remember the procedure? Same as Chico.
3: No, I won't stay here while you undress. What kind of a girl do you think I am?
2: But it's for you. It's for us, Jan.
3: No, it's wrong. I don't want any part of it.
2: Okay. All right, I'll do it myself. I put the gun in a drawer, then I moved the reactor table closer to the control board. I climbed up on it and began to turn the knobs. I didn't feel a thing except for a little tingling up and down my spine. Not a thing. Let's see, 75 rentgens for 5 seconds. 1, 2, 3, 4, 5. Then I was afraid to look. I forced my eyes from the dials toward my feet. Knowing what to expect, I still could hardly believe what I saw or didn't see. It was like I wasn't there. I looked down at my legs, or where my legs should have been. All I could see was the white enamel of the reactor table. I ran to the mirror in the washroom. It's as if I wasn't there at all. I've done it. I'm invisible.

0: a moment, we continue with the second act of Suspense.
1: Memo on medals. Information about our military awards and decorations. The highly honored Legion of Merit is a five-pointed white star of heraldic form bordered by purple-red enamel. In the center of this beautiful decoration is a constellation of 13 white stars on a blue field, breaking through a gold circle of clouds. Backing the star is a green enamel laurel wreath, interlaced with crossed war arrows in gold, pointing outward. The ribbon is purple-red, edged with white. The Legion of Merit can be awarded to any personnel of the Armed Forces of the United States and of the Government of the Philippines, and to personnel of the Armed Forces of friendly nations who have distinguished themselves by exceptionally meritorious conduct in the performance of outstanding services. When awarded to the military of other countries, the Legion of Merit is divided into four ranks: Chief Commander, Commander, Officer, and Legionnaire, depending upon the degree of the service we honor. Since its creation by Act of Congress in 1942, the Legion of Merit has become a highly honored symbol of our nation's acknowledgement of the bravery and dedication of free men.
0: And now, starring Larry Parks, Act Two of The Invisible Ape.
2: It was a warm summer day, but walking along Main Street toward Jameson's house without any clothes on had me shivering plenty. The first woman I met, I wanted to cut and run, but she looked right through me. I was as invisible as the glass in a store window. But when I saw the cop outside Jameson's place, I stopped cold. He was staring right at me. Had something gone wrong? No. His eyes traveled past me. I turned around. He'd been staring at a doll across the street. The door of the Jameson house was open. I went in. Mr. Jameson, who runs the local men's furnishing store, looked kind of tired and rumpled. They were shooting newsreels, and he was facing a battery of lights.
3: Okay, Mr. Jameson. Camera. Sound.
4: This morning, it happened again. I was helping Mrs. Jameson with the breakfast dishes, and suddenly a dish sailed off the sink and crashed against the wall. My wife and I
2: crossed in front of the camera, and the cameraman never even batted an eye. I went into the bathroom and looked in the medicine cabinet. I found a bottle of cough medicine and put it in the middle of the floor. In a minute, I heard something breathing, but there was no one in the room, no one I could see. I backed up next to the door and watched the bottle. Suddenly, it popped into the air and tilted. As the cap began to screw itself off, I moved toward it. Then I grabbed for the air around it. I felt a furry arm. Come on, Chico. Come on, you idiot.
5: What was that? In the bathroom.
2: Let's go, Chico. Hand in hand, invisible as a couple of ghosts, Chico and I went back to the lab. Janice was still out, but the doctor was there. He jumped when he heard me close the door.
6: What's that?
2: It's me, Doc. Me and Chico.
6: Joe. Joe, you didn't.
2: Yeah, Doc, I did.
6: Why, Joe, why?
2: To catch Chico for one thing, so he couldn't see me coming.
6: Well, what difference did it make? He wasn't hurting anybody. They'd have caught him sooner or later.
2: I had another reason, Doc.
6: What was it, Joe?
2: I wanted to try it out, this transparency. I wanted to see how it would work on a human being.
6: And now that you know it works?
2: I've got plans, Doc. We might as well get that straight. I've got plans.
6: I thought it might be something like that. What plans?
2: Plans to cash in on this. Doc, I'm tired of working for peanuts. You ought to be, too. I can't buy decent clothes. I can't get a ring for the girl I love. We've developed something here that's worth money.
6: Oh.
2: There isn't a bank. There isn't a jewelry store. There isn't a mint that's proof against an invisible man. The sky's the limit, Doc. You handle the equipment. I'll take the risks.
6: I see. And if I won't go along with you?
2: There's always this, Doc.
6: A gun. Well, what are you going to do with it?
2: Well, first we're going to take Chico out in the woods and shoot him just so he won't give us away.
6: Oh, why not just bring him back to opaqueness?
2: Why bother? Why strain the equipment? We're going to need it.
6: Joe, have you thought how it would be if you were invisible the rest of your life? If you couldn't come back?
2: What do you mean, couldn't come back?
6: Well, suppose we can't reverse the process. Suppose we can't bring you back to an opaque state.
2: Don't be silly. We brought back the mice.
6: Safely?
2: Well, they're all right, aren't they?
6: Take a look.
2: They were all right.
6: Take a look, Joe.
2: They were all right this morning. Oh, no. No, no, Doc. Half of them are dead.
6: That's right, Joe. Too many Rentkins. It takes too many Rentkins for a two-way trip. Now, do you still want to shoot Chico?
2: No. No, we've got to try to bring him back. We've got to try. We've got to see.
6: Put him on the table, Joe.
2: We managed to get Chico onto the reactor table and to strap him down. And I stood back, afraid of taking any more radiation while the doctor turned up the pile.
6: Okay, 85 Rentkins ought to do it. Time check. Mark. 1, 2, 3.
2: Before my eyes, Chico slowly materialized. It's like looking at someone through foggy glasses at first. Like a picture out of focus, I couldn't be sure that I was seeing right. And then suddenly, there he was. There he was, just like before. An ugly little chimp like any other. But he just lay there. An ugly little chimp like any other, except...
6: He's dead, Joe.
2: No. No. No!
0: In a moment, we continue with the third act of Suspense.
7: We have, together, ample capacity in freedom to defend freedom. This is NATO, the North Atlantic Treaty Organization. As in many other complex activities, in NATO, too, it's the little things that count. For instance, spare parts for the armed forces equipment of NATO countries. This complex problem is handled by the NATO Supply Center at Châteauroux, France, which assists NATO countries in providing a common system for supply of spare parts. The United States of America is a part of NATO. You should be aware of and alert to the programs and objectives of the North Atlantic Treaty Organization.
0: And now, starring Larry Parks, Act 3 of The Invisible Ape.
2: I found myself walking up Main Street, passing people I'd known for years, wanting to grab them by the arm and talk to them. Tell them, just explain to them that I was really here, that I was still alive. I stood outside Carter's jewelry store looking at the diamond rings in the window. At least this was one thing worthwhile taking. When I walked in, I must have triggered a little bell into the mat. Carter looked up from the newspaper he was reading at the counter. He stared right through me for a second, frowning, then he shrugged and went back to his paper. Janice had liked a ring in the case next to him. I moved round him, slid it open. I found the ring and lifted it. Carter didn't even budge. Then I started back to the lab. Jan was alone in the lab. I walked up behind her and put the ring on her desk. Jan?
8: Joe! I told you never to sneak up on me. Where are you?
2: Right here beside you.
8: No, no! Stay away from me!
2: See, Jan...
8: Go away!
2: I got your ring, the one you wanted.
8: Stay away! Stay away from me. I don't want it. Keep away from me.
2: She picked up the ring and threw it across the lab. Then she ran screaming out of the room. I picked up the ring and sat for a long time at her desk. Then I heard Dr. Bernstein come in.
9: Joe? Are you in here?
2: Yeah, I'm here.
9: Joe, I called Professor Wilson at the AEC and I told him what you did. He thinks if we expose you to tiny doses once a week over a long period of time, we'll be able to bring you back to visibility.
2: But how long? How long, Doctor?
9: At least 5 years, Joe.
2: 5 years.
9: It's better than forever.
2: wandered down Main Street again, put Carter's ring back in his case, then I went by Pat's tavern. More than anything in the world, I wanted to drink. Pat was shining glasses, talking to some guy at the end of the bar. I didn't see any way to get a drink except to swipe one, so I reached up on the shelf and grabbed a bottle.
10: I figured it out today, Pat.
11: Figured what?
10: About what's happened out at the Jameson house. Them bottles jumping off shelves and all. I figure the whole family's hypnotized, all of them. Well, first today. Cheers.
11: Cheers.
10: Pat?
11: Yeah, what is it?
10: Look at that bottle. No, down there at the end of the bar.
11: Saints preserve us, it's floating down from the shelf.
10: Let me out of here!
12: Hey, I'm Joe Taylor. You know me.
2: They won't listen to me. They won't even listen. Here, kitty, kitty, kitty, kitty, kitty. Oh, you listen, won't you? Nice, kitty. You see, it was all my fault. Yesterday, I left...
0: Suspense, in which Larry Parks starred in William N. Robeson's production of The Invisible Ape by Michael Frost. Supporting Larry Parks in The Invisible Ape were Ellen Morgan, Lawrence Dobkin, Sam Pierce, Byron Kane, and Jack Moyles. Listen. Listen again next week when we return with another tale well calculated to keep you in suspense.

And now, tonight's presentation of radio's outstanding theater of thrills, Suspense. Tonight, we bring you a transcribed story of a convict ship and a bargain that ended in death. We call it A Sleeping Draft. So now, starring Ben Wright with Abraham Sofair, here is tonight's suspense play, A Sleeping Draft.

0: That helps. But it's like I say, you can't forget. You can never forget. It's at night that you think about it, with the water outside rushing past the howl. That's when you think that it can never be the same. You can't trust anybody. Never. Not a soul. I can tell you. You just can't trust them. Not even yourself. What is it, mister?
1: Mr. Finch says he's ready to board, sir.
0: Oh, he is, eh? All right, I'm not stopping him.
1: Sir.
0: Hmm?
1: He insists on bringing them aboard one at a time.
0: What? Does he think I'm going to miss the tide? There's over 400 of them. It'll take hours.
1: That's what I said, sir.
0: Mr. Finch, come aboard, if you please.
1: I'm sorry, sir.
0: I should have resigned. Stinking, filthy, poor devil cargo.
2: Everything aye cockalorum, Captain?
0: No, everything is not aye cockalorum. What in blazes do you mean ordering my mate about?
2: No offense intended, none taken, I hope.
0: I want those scurvy wretches aboard now. All of them. Put them below and we'll weigh anchor.
2: One at a time, sir. One at a time. We got to search them, you know.
0: Why didn't you do that before you took them out of jail?
2: Oh, you'll be surprised what those swine can pick up between jail and the docks. We got to search them one at a time. Oh, they're murdering devils, every last one of them, and that's a fact.
0: The convicts came aboard one by one. I watched them. They were going from London to a land they'd never seen. A colony had bought them. Australia. 400. The sweepings and scrapings sorted out from the muck of the jails, with Finch in charge of them. I've carried dirty cargoes, dyewood, for instance, crawling with scorpions and spiders, not to mention snakes. Then there's cattle. But this, weeks and months at sea with a human cargo who'd as soon cut your throat as spit. What made it worse was I felt sorry for the poor beggars. I watched them come aboard until there were two left.
3: Name? Wilkes.
4: Search him.
3: Hey, now, take your bleeding hands off me. Oh, you ain't got nothing. Ain't just stole me last farthing.
4: Now, shut your jaw.
0: That's enough, Finch. I won't have the cat used on my ship. I've got enough of it where they're going.
2: Oh, you are a trusting soul, you are, Captain.
3: Ah, how'd you like that between your ribs, Captain? Touch of the cat's a lot better than letting this swine bring a knife aboard, eh? Take him below. I don't know how they do it. Help me, I don't know. You've got to watch him for them, now. Next!
5: Right.
2: Oh, here's a terror. Look at the size of him, eh? Dangerous swine. Three murders in Australia. Escaped. He's in for it when he gets back. Name?
5: Abbey. Jonathan Abbey.
2: Abbey. Abby, well, well, a gentleman in chains. I am sorry, your worship. Forgive us for daring to lay hands on your highness. I'm sure as how you've been wrongly accused.
0: That's enough, Finch.
2: Sir Jim, take him below. I want Mr. Jonathan Abbey shackled. He's a prize, he is. We mustn't let anything happen to him.
0: From the day we left London docks, I'd taken a violent dislike to Finch. He seemed to be happiest when he was laying about him with his cat on the convicts herded like sheep below decks. He kept them quiet enough, but one night I decided to have it out with him in the cabin. I made it strong, I can tell you, so that even he could understand what I meant.
2: You all finished, Captain? All right, now you hear me out. They're a bad lot, 400 of them. All bound for Australia. They don't want to go. You follow me? Now, there's that bloke, Abbey. Soon as we touch Sydney, the game's up for him. They'll hang him, sure.
0: That doesn't mean that you have the right to make life even worse for him here.
2: No. If I don't, where do you think we'll be? What would you do if you was down there? I'll tell you. You'd get hold of the ship. That's what you'd do. And it'd be easy.
0: They're locked in. We've got a guard.
2: You don't know them like I do. There's another thing. When I searched them, there was 1 to 5 sovereigns stowed away on every man, earned or stolen.
3: That'll come to over £1,000 by my figures.
0: They're entitled to that money. It's little enough to take to a wild country.
3: It's truth. But there's them down there what'd slit the gullet of any man for a shilling. And you ask me to be dainty with them. Ha!
0: That's the way you talk to me. And I can tell you that I didn't feel easy anymore. I did something I hadn't done for a long time. I broke out 2 pistols from ship's stores and kept them under my pillow. It was when we got round the horn that the first convict died from scurvy. We had to put him over the side, of course, and there was a lot of grousing. I went down to the hold with Finch. It was hot and stinking.
2: Now, you let me talk to him, Captain. I'll put it to rights.
0: You tell him it couldn't be helped.
2: Now, don't you mind. I'll tell him.
6: Oi! Here comes old bloody pot.
7: Hey, Finch! Did you steal the clothes off the poor beggar's back before you threw him in?
6: Them! We ain't men, dearie. We're dogs, or haven't you heard?
7: Why didn't you wait to bury poor old Smithy in the ground instead of chucking him in the sea?
6: All right.
3: We got another 2 or 3 weeks before we reach land, and I'll make a bargain with you. The next one what dies now that it's getting nice and hot, I'll just leave him down here. You can take care of him and mourn him till we get to Australia. How's that? Half a crown, you don't keep him for 3 days.
6: That's old bloody pot. Always a nose for business.
3: And if you ain't satisfied with that, I'll see that the hatch is closed down tight for the rest of the voyage. And you can boil for all of me.
0: That seemed to settle it for a time. I began to see that in spite of Finch's hardness with him, the prisoners knew he was master and behaved themselves. That is, most of them did. But there were others. And that's what began the trouble. We were 2 days out of the Cook Islands when it happened. Yes?
1: Captain, there's a man on deck. We brought him up from below. It's horrible.
0: What happened?
1: One of the convicts, sir.
0: Oh? Fight?
1: Yes, sir.
3: Here we be, Captain. Mr. Darling ain't much of a surgeon, I must say.
1: Well, I did what I could. He must have been dead before we got him up here.
0: What? Why, he's been cut to pieces.
3: Not half, he ain't.
0: How did it happen?
3: Well, I heard him shout and I went down into the hold, and there he was, propped up like against the bars with his arms through, holding them up.
0: Poor devil.
3: Oh, him? No, he's dead, he is. There's others in for it, though.
0: What do you mean?
3: How do you think he got cut up like that, eh? Knives, Captain. Knives.
0: But you searched them before they boarded.
3: I did. In truth, I don't know how they done it. Small knives, Captain. Small knives. We're getting close to Australia, that's what it is. Whoever's got them knives is after money. The 1,000 quid or more what's on this cursed ship.
0: I don't see
3: how... You are a trusting soul, you are, Captain. Maybe there's a dozen of them, maybe 20 with knives. You follow me? They'll run the others and rob them blind. Gold sovereigns, Captain. You didn't forget, did you? If anybody objects, cut him up into small pieces, just like this one.
0: We've got to go down there and put a stop to it.
3: Yes, I don't think. How many guns you got aboard?
0: Well, 2 pistols and 4 muskets.
3: That's a fat lot of good. Oh, well, must take the sweet with the sour, like they say. We can try, no harm in that. Mark my words, Captain, before we get to Sydney, all of us will probably have our throats cut. Come on.
0: Finch and I, with 2 seamen, armed ourselves and went down into the hold and stood outside the bars. The men inside were quiet, very quiet. They just looked at us, dark.
6: You man!
0: I'll talk to him. Now listen to me. We know some of you are carrying knives. I want you to throw them out here. Nothing further will be said about it if you do as I say. Well?
8: Captain, my porridge wasn't hot enough this morning. And please, sir, Can I have sugar in it tomorrow?
3: That ain't the way to talk to this scum.
6: The captain's a gentleman. I'm not. You know me, don't you?
9: We know you all right.
6: All right. You, Abby, you listen to me. I'm giving you till tomorrow morning to throw them knives out here. Till morning. If every blasted one ain't out of your dirty hands, I'm going to have you flogged. Every ruddy one of you. 50 lashes. Do you hear me, Mr. Abbey?
5: I'll think about it.
6: Till morning and then 50 lashes. You think about that, Mr. Abbey.

0: Good morning, Captain Deer and Mr. Finch.
1: You filthy scum, where's them knives?
2: Where they'll do the most good.
1: All right, I've given you a chance. I've played fair now.
0: Mr. Finch, sir, may I have a word with you?
1: Ah, come to your senses, am you?
0: Bend closer to the bars, cause what I gotta say, I gotta whisper.
1: Well, what is it? What is it?
0: It goes like this.
1: Lashes, Wilkes. I'll take you first and handle the cat myself.
0: Oh, no, sir. Why not take him first? He won't feel it like I will.
3: The crowd of men parted suddenly, and from out of them was pushed what had once been a man. It fell against the bars, and then, no longer with the support of living arms, slid to the deck. We looked at him, Finch and me. His life had been worth a sovereign, maybe two. He hadn't either now. And the knives were still in the hold with them that had killed him.

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1: With omniscience as rare a faculty as it is, most listeners like to be sure that their sources of information are reliably accurate. 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
0: And now we bring back to our Hollywood soundstage Mr. Ben Wright and Mr. Abraham Soffer, starring in tonight's production, A Sleeping Draft, a tale well calculated to keep you in...

0: I sees it. We got to have a council of war, in a manner of speaking, Captain.
1: I'll tell you one thing, Mr. Finch. There'll be no more flogging.
0: Oh, I can see you are a sharper, you are. Now, that's right. That's right, it's too dangerous. We ain't armed for it, and they're in a nasty mood. We got to be artful, same as they.
1: I wish we could spill the old lot of them overboard.
0: What, and lose your contract for carrying? Not bloody likely. Listen here. I'll get them knives.
2: How?
0: It's Abby. Abby's behind this. He tells them what's what. You get him out and the others will come round. You mark my words.
1: Are you going into the hole to get him?
0: Well, not yet. Not yet. Wouldn't be safe now. Not for nobody to go in there. But in 4 or 5 days, Captain, after we cut off their water and food, seal the hatch, you see what happens.
1: They die.
0: Well, they'll die from the knives, then. Which do you want? They'll be begging you to take the ruddy knives in 3 days.
1: And if they don't?
0: We tell them to hand over Abby to us, that he's the one to blame for their misfortune. That'll do it.
1: All right. If that's the only way, I'll give the order.
0: Yeah, but not just yet, Captain. Not just yet. We let them sit down there and wonder, eh? Wonder what we're going to do about it. Some of them may get nervous. We let them wonder a bit.
1: I didn't see Finch the rest of the day. The barometer had fallen suddenly, and with it came a storm. I can tell you I had my hands full for the next 24 hours. There was no time to worry about what was going on in the hold of the ship. But I didn't think they'd have much stomach for knifing each other and killing. Next morning at breakfast, Finch didn't turn up. He didn't turn up at all. We searched the whole ship. And then I went down into the hold. And that's where he was. And he hadn't died quickly. Someone had held him against the bars, and the others had... He hadn't died quickly.
3: Present for you, Captain.
4: Who did this?
5: Who did it?
6: I wouldn't waste sleep mourning him, Captain. He was a bully. No better than us, except that he was outside.
1: Abby, I thought you were shackled.
6: I was, but Mr. Finch kindly supplied the key to unfasten me.
1: Oh, you're going to pay for this.
5: All of you! Where are those knives?
3: In here, Captain. Want to come in and get them?
5: You pay for this!
6: You're repeating yourself, Captain. Good morning.
1: The blasted convict had dismissed me like I was a clerk in an office. And there wasn't anything I could do about it. With Finch out of the way, they knew I was an easy mark. It was the knights that got on my nerves. I could hear things happening. Lots of things. And it was awful. Those devils with the knives.

0: Then late, one afternoon, something very bad happened.
1: I was standing by the wheel.
2: Captain! Captain!
0: Here, Buster.
2: He got out, sir.
0: Got out who?
2: Who? The big one, Abby. Two of us were standing guard. We heard a scream. It was Abby. Said he'd been stabbed. Benson opened the grill to get him, and Abby bashed him on the head and bolted.
0: What about the others?
2: Well, I got the grill closed in time. They're safe enough. He must be somewhere on the ship, sir. Unless he went overboard.
0: Not that one. He's up to mischief. Take one of my pistols, mister.
2: Aye, sir.
0: Pass out the muskets. I want every inch of this ship searched. If he puts up a fight, shoot him. Do you hear me? Shoot him! The night comes quickly in southern parts. Did you ever try to search a ship at night with lanterns? It's not easy. Too many shadows, too many sounds, which could be rats or a murderer who's bigger than what you are and could choke your life out in half a minute. We couldn't find him, but he was somewhere aboard, waiting his time. And because we were shorthanded, what with the crew searching, I stood a watch and I thought about Abby. The man whom Finch said had committed 3 murders in Australia.
3: Don't turn around, Captain. It's only a little knife, but don't move.
0: What do you want?
3: A talk.
0: I've nothing to say to the likes of you.
3: That may be. But I have an offer to make you. You know what I'm in for when we reach Sydney.
0: Finch told me. I've no pity for you.
3: I'm not asking for pity. I've an offer to make.
0: Huh?
3: The men below are planning to take the ship. I don't think they've got a chance, but they'll be killing. Those that have got the knives have got the money, too. It's £1,200.
0: I'm aware of that, mister.
4: I can get the knives for you.
0: Ah?
4: All I want is a chance to get away before the ship docks.
0: How do I know it isn't a trick?
4: Turn around, Captain. Here, my knife. Will that convince you? You must have a pistol. You can shoot me if you want.
0: What makes you think that you can get the knives away from me?
4: I can. That's all you need to know.
0: I couldn't help you openly, you know that. You were put aboard as a murderer. You're in my charge, and it's my job to turn you over to the police as soon as we arrive.
4: Then?
0: If you could get the knives, though, I might be able to give you a chance to clear out.
4: That's all I want. A chance.
0: All right.
4: I must have a pistol.
0: What?
4: A pistol.
0: You take me for a fool?
4: No, it's the only way to get the knives.
0: Yes, I'll give you this pistol and you shoot me down. Not likely.
4: If I'd wanted to do that, Captain, I'd have cut your throat 2 minutes ago.
0: Yes. But you're a murderer.
4: I know.
0: No, you can't have it.
4: It's either them or your ship and probably your life. Well?
0: You talk like a gentleman, but suppose you want my pistol so that you can free them.
4: You just have to trust me as I trust you to give me a chance to get away.
0: Take it. Here.
4: What about the guards below? They'll shoot.
0: I'll take you down. I'll say I caught you.
4: How do I get out again when I've got the knives?
0: Send word that you want to see me.
4: All right. Captain, I'm trusting you now. I want that chance to get away.
0: We'll talk about that if you get the knives. I'll take you below now and come back tomorrow.
4: Keep your voice low. They think I'm tricking you into making a bargain. They think I stole the pistol. I told them I had to have the knives to make you believe that we wouldn't make trouble. I said we'd take over the ship tonight.
0: What do you want me to do?
4: Leave me the key to the grill. I'll slip out tonight and bring you the knives.
0: They'll want you to let them out, too.
4: I won't. I'll lock it.
0: How do I know you will?
4: You don't. You'll have to trust me, won't you?
0: Yes. Do they know about this plan?
4: All except for the fact that I'm going to lock them in once I'm out.
0: Now, give me the knives now.
4: No, they'd know something was wrong. I'd never get out alive. Give me the key.
0: All right. Here.
4: Tonight.

0: I waited. And I can tell you I didn't like it. The wind came up a bit and I knew that before sunrise we'd be in Sydney. That is, if I could trust a murderer. At 10 o'clock that night, there was a tap on my cabin door.
1: One of your crew nearly caught me coming down here. I've kept my side of the bargain. Oh, you needn't worry. The knives are all there. Here's your pistol.
0: No. You may need it.
1: Oh, thanks. Now, how do I get away?
0: We'll be in port in about 6 hours if the wind holds. You stay aft in the longboat.
1: Mm-hmm.
0: When you hear the anchor go, drop over the side and swim for it.
1: Very well.
0: I'll try to anchor as close to land as possible before I take her in.
1: If I can land without being seen, I've got some friends who'll hide me.
0: Yes, well, I don't want to know about it. Just remember, when the anchor's let go, that's your signal.
1: Thank you, Captain. I trust you. I'd like to shake hands with you.
0: I took the hand of the murderer, and we shook hands like old friends. And then he was gone. Two hours later, the wind went down, and in its place came fog, thick, mucky fog. I had me hands full, what with danger from other ships and the blasted current that knocks you about off the harbor entrance. By 3 o'clock, the fog had shut in properly. A blessed tide ran us all over the place. Proper dangerous, I can tell you. We were about 15 miles offshore. I didn't like the look of things. There's shoals thereabout, and I sent the mate forward to heave the lead. I got a proper start when I heard him sing out,
2: "By the deep!"
0: We got off course right enough, and at this rate, we'd shear the bottom clean off of her. I saw it was high time to bring the ship up and wait until we could see something.
3: Let go the anchor!
4: Let go the anchor!
3: Give her 35 fathoms to the water's edge, bosun!
4: Aye, sir!
5: Not too soon, sir. She was shoaling fast.
0: That blasted current must be making 5 knots out to sea. Listen to her.
4: She's holding, sir!
3: The anchor! The anchor! Abby!
0: I ran to the longboat. It was empty. He'd heard the signal as the anchor paid out. Couldn't see in the fog and had gone overboard into a 5-knot tide running straight out to sea, 15 miles from shore. He trusted me. That's why I tell you, you shouldn't trust anybody.

sometimes it's hard sleeping at night. When you hear the water outside, you think. That's when it's hard to sleep.

Suspense, in which Mr. Ben Wright starred with Mr. Abraham Sofair in tonight's presentation of A Sleeping Draft. Be sure to listen again next week when we bring you another presentation of radio's outstanding theater of thrills.

0: Suspense is transcribed in Hollywood by Anthony Ellis. Tonight's story was written by Weston Martyr and adapted for radio by Mr. Ellis. The music was composed by Renee Garagank and conducted by Wilbur Hatch. Featured in the cast were Abraham Sofair, Eric Snowden, Hans Conried, Charlie Lung, Stan Jones, and Raymond Lawrence.
1: Got money to burn? Well, neither has Uncle Sam. The nation cannot afford to let precious timber go up in smoke. 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Help keep our forest lands green and growing. 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

0: Autolite and its 96,000 dealers bring you Mr. John Hodiak in a story taken from life. Tonight's presentation of
1: Suspense. Tonight, Autolite presents a dramatic report from the Roaring Twenties about a man whose way of life destroyed him. A factual document we call The Case History of a Gambler, starring Mr. John Hodiak.
2: Hello, Harlow.
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1: And now, with The Case History of a Gambler and the performance of Mr. John Hodiak, Autolite hopes once again to keep you in...

0: It's not easy to walk when you're weighted down with a bullet in your body. But keep walking, because 6 blocks away, less than half a mile, there's a hospital. Think. Think about something. Anything. Anything to get your mind off the pain. Think about the beginning. The beginning of this. When was it? 1,000 years ago? 100? No. No, it's closer than that. 3 years. 3 years ago. In the kids' dressing room at the arena. It began with a fight. A prize fight.
1: Look, Matt. When you called me and asked for $10,000, I sent it over and didn't ask any questions.
2: Then why start now?
1: I think I got a right to know why you wanted the dough.
2: I'll tell you when the fight's over.
1: Fight? You mean you put my $10,000 on a fighter?
2: Yes.
1: Give me back my dough.
2: Now, wait a minute.
1: Give it back.
2: But you don't know
1: what... I don't want to know. I want my money.
2: Relax for a couple of minutes, Frank.
1: Don't get cute with me, Angle Boy. Tell me the score or give me $10,000 now.
2: You won't wait, huh?
1: Now!
2: You should know me better than to think I'm going to throw away your $10,000.
1: I thought I did.
2: I've been booking bets long enough to know that you can't beat the fights.
1: Well, then why...
2: But I know you can beat one fight.
1: How do you figure?
2: Because the boy I bet on is my fighter. I planned this match a year ago. When I win, I'm through with prize fighting.
1: There's got to be an angle.
2: There is. I bought a fighter last year, a kid.
1: So?
2: I saw this boy in some amateur bouts, and I bought him and trained him and booked fights for him.
1: What's he done since?
2: Lost 12 fights, 4 by knockouts, 3 by TKOs, and 5 by unanimous decisions.
1: And how do you know he can win tonight?
2: Up to now, I've had him fighting pretty good. Not the way he can. I've had him training at a little private camp up in the mountains, going 5, 6 rounds with the best boys I could find. He's knocked them all out.
1: That's all? You mean you took my $10,000 and put it on this wonder boy just because he's been knocking out bums in training camps? Are you kidding me, Matt? You got the other boy to take a fall.
2: You think I'd stick my neck out and try to fix a fight?
1: You would if you thought you could do it.
2: Well, even if I could, there'd be too many people taking a cut of the pie. My pie.
1: Better to take a piece than try for it all and get none.
2: Not me, Frank. I'll roll for the bundle. When you loaned me $10,000, it made an even $100,000 I've spread all over the country.
1: Why the big deal all of a sudden?
2: I want money, real money. I'm tired of nickel and dime operations.
1: What are you going to do if you win?
2: When I win, I'm going to open up the biggest, safest gambling casino this side of the Mississippi.
3: Oh, we did it. We did it.
2: Shut the door, Lou.
3: Oh, but I...
2: Shut the door.
3: Okay, okay.
2: What round?
3: Knock out the 5th.
2: At 20 to 1.
3: That's right.
1: $2 million. Matt, you just won $2 million.
2: Get in touch with the boys, Lou. I want Al to pick up the dough in Frisco, Seattle, Los Angeles, and San Diego. Tell Willie to cover Phoenix, Tucson, Albuquerque, and El Paso. Then go to see your guy.
0: Third Street. 5 blocks to go. Walk. Keep walking. And think. That was the beginning. What came after the beginning? The casino. The suburban gambling casino. My reward for fixing one fight. Then came the friends. Matthew Miller's giving money away. Get some of it. But be sure you give it back when you're through. And always the gratitude. Always the benediction.
4: Much obliged, Matt. I was real short on operating capital.
2: That's all right, Charlie. Glad I could help.
4: I'll see you on the 15th of next month to get my IOU back.
2: See that you do, Charlie. You know how I feel about Welsh's.
4: Yeah, I know. Well, good night, Matt. Thanks again.
2: Good night, Charlie.
3: Well, maybe you know what you're doing, Matt, but sometimes I think you're too loose with your dough.
2: You mean Charlie?
3: Oh, him for one and other guys I've seen you lend money to.
2: What's wrong with lending now and then?
3: Oh, nothing. Only any grifter or hood that runs out of money in this town knows they can get to you for a touch.
2: All right, bookkeeper. How much money have I lost since I started helping the less fortunate of my fraternity?
3: Well, there was Richie Farlow from Detroit. He nicked you for $80,000.
2: Where's he now? And incidentally, where's anyone who ever welched on a loan or a gambling debt?
3: So they're not around anymore.
2: Cancels out, doesn't it?
3: Just because a guy knows better than to try to welch on you is no excuse to be Mr. Soft Touch.
2: Why not?
3: It's not businesslike.
2: I'm not in the lending business.
3: Well, the amount of dough you got spread around, you might just as well be. Now, supposing Charlie goes out of here and gets knocked off, where's your dough then?
2: That's a chance I have to take.
3: You shouldn't have to take chances. Charlie's wife isn't taking a chance. If Charlie gets knocked off tonight, she's rich tomorrow. He's got enough insurance to...
2: Say that again about Charlie's wife.
3: Why, what did I say?
2: What happens if Charlie gets knocked off tonight?
3: Well, I said she'd be rich tomorrow. Why?
2: That's what I thought you said.
3: Hey, Matt, what are you going to do?
2: Lou, call my lawyer.
3: Yeah, well, what are you going to do?
2: I'm about to become an actuary.
3: A what?
2: An actuary. According to Webster, one who is skilled in life assurance.

0: Oh, Matt, you're out of your mind. You'll never get away with it. The state would be on your neck so fast, the stock issue would never clear the broker's office.
1: Sit down, Counselor. You're wearing the nap off my carpeting.
0: Oh, all right.
1: First of all, is it possible to form a dummy corporation for the purpose of floating a stock issue?
0: Well, yes, it is.
1: Answer with a yes or no. Don't embellish your sentences.
0: Oh, sorry.
1: To go on. Since the stock issue will be thrown open to the public, there'll be no necessity for me to control more than 25% of the issue, right?
0: Right.
1: And when I sell a policy to a client, the majority of the first premium will go to me as the selling agent.
0: That's right.
1: Now we come to the important point. Is it perfectly legal for me to be named the beneficiary of any policy I may issue?
0: Well, in the
1: event...
0: Is
1: it legal, yes or no?
0: Yes, yes, it's legal.
1: Then why are you fighting me? What can the state possibly do to me?
0: Now, since that question can't be answered by a yes or no, have I your permission to elaborate?
1: Sure, go ahead.
0: All right. Now, what guarantee have you that these men to whom you lend money will continue to pay the premiums after they have repaid the loan?
1: Why, none, of course. I don't care if they keep up the policy or not. All I'm interested in is protection for myself. And with that protection, if I can make an extra dollar by issuing the policy, I don't see how that can be construed as fraud or any other illegal practice.
0: You know what happens to the company in the long run?
1: Frankly, I don't care. By that time, I expect to have gotten what I wanted out of it.
0: The stockholders would cause you trouble if they got together.
1: If, Chris. People don't help each other. They're too busy helping themselves.
0: Yeah, like you.
1: Maybe. The difference is most of them don't know what they want.
0: Do you, Matt?
1: Of course I do. That's why I don't need any help. I'm just going to do it all by myself. Any more questions?
0: No, I suppose not.
1: Then how about a drink?
0: I can use one.
1: Lou?
2: Yeah, coming right up.
1: Don't pout, Chris. Losing this decision to me won't hurt your reputation.
0: It's not me I'm thinking about. It's you.
1: Me?
2: Me?
0: You're reaching. One of these days, you'll reach out too far. And it'll be a long, long fall to the bottom. It'll break every bone in your body.
1: Dramatic, but unnecessary. No matter what happens, people will gamble. And the only safe place in the state is right here. This casino is my bumper. And it can cushion any fall I may take.
2: Here they are. Help yourself.
1: Well, Chris, let's drink to our new venture.
0: A toast, if I may.
1: You may.
0: To Matt. May the long fall never come.
2: Amen.
3: ...64th Street, four blocks from the hospital. Why am I trying? Why do I want to live? There must be a reason. A reason. Ellen. I want to live for Ellen. I want to kiss her and be kissed. I want to give her all the things I promised her. So I'll keep walking. Keep walking. Walking.
4: You look tired, Matt. Anything wrong?
1: No, I'm just trying to get Chris back in line. Sometimes I wonder if he's really on my side.
4: You don't mean that, do you?
1: He's a fine lawyer, Ellen. I have to admit he's gotten me out of a couple of tight spots, but I wonder sometimes if he's interested in me or the retainer I pay him.
4: Matt, what's wrong? Chris is your friend. You don't think about friends that way.
1: I know, but tonight was different. Tonight I felt that Chris wasn't on my side, that... Forget it. I'm here with you, and that's all I care about right now.
4: Matt.
1: Hmm?
4: When are you going to quit?
1: Quit? Quit what?
4: All this figuring and scheming and gambling. What do you know?
1: No, I don't know. Tell me.
4: Oh, Matt, you've got enough money to have a safe, wonderful life away from here. Away from all the hoodlums and sharpies and thieves and murderers. Why don't we just pack up and go? Matt, I'm so afraid. I love you too much to worry about you from day to day. You know, you can't live the kind of life you're living without making enemies. And one of these days, somebody's going to hate you enough to... Oh, Matt.
1: Don't you understand that it's because of you that I don't quit?
4: Because of me?
1: Yes. I promised myself I'd give you the city for a wedding present, and I'm not going to welch on a promise.
4: But I don't want the city. I want you. I want to forget that there are fighters and cards and dice and roulette and all the other things you can't depend on.
1: But I can depend on them. I can depend on them because I know the weaknesses of people. Masked Man is the biggest sucker in the world, and the only way to punish him for it is to take his money, and that's what I'm doing.
4: But for how long?
1: Come with me, and I'll show you. What do you see?
4: The city?
1: That's right, the city. I'm going to take sucker's money until I have enough to buy it.

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3: And now, Autolite brings back to our Hollywood soundstage Mr. John Hodiak, in Elliot Lewis's production of The Case History of a Gambler, a story of the Roaring Twenties, well calculated to keep you in...

0: 65th Street. How long can it take a man to walk 6 blocks? How heavy can an ounce of lead be? 2 more blocks to the hospital. And when I get there, what then? Is all this worth the gamble? The gamble. Matthew Miller, the gambler. The man who lived for the gamble. The good loser. The gracious winner. The man who hated a Welsher. A good gambler. A gambler. Gambler. I think I'll stretch my legs for a second. What do you know? It's daylight again. Must be Monday.
1: We'll send out for some more food.
0: Not for me. How about you guys?
2: I've had it. Yeah. 2 days of poker is just about my limit.
0: Well, let's make this the last hand, huh?
2: Right for me.
3: Okay.
1: Andy up. Yeah. Jacks are better to open. Any limit on this last hand, Matt?
0: No, why?
1: You've been hit pretty hard this session.
0: Afraid of your money?
1: I know you better than that. We think the same about bad losers, don't we, Matt?
0: So I've noticed.
1: Open for 5,000.
2: Huh? As my mother would say, a stranger from every village. Grandma.
1: Matt?
0: 5 and up 10.
3: Me? I'm up.
1: Call you, Matt.
0: Cards?
1: 2.
0: Never keep a kicker. I'll take 1.
1: Check.
0: And
1: up 25.
0: Call.
1: King's full. No kicker.
0: I guess my flush isn't good enough.
1: Guess not.
0: What's the damage?
1: Including the 66,000 on this hand, it comes to 483,000.
0: Well, that's a little more than you lost to me last month, isn't it?
1: Uh-huh.
0: I'll have Lou drop the dough off tomorrow, okay?
1: Fine.
0: How do you want it, check or cash?
1: Cash. Checks don't feel like money.
0: All right, I'll send Lou over with cash. It'll be on your desk at exactly noon tomorrow.
1: In bills of small denomination. I like the bulge it makes in my tailored suit.
0: Huh? Anybody else know about this game?
3: No. Of course not. I don't think so.
0: Chris, Lou, what are you...
4: Matt, we're in. Oh, I didn't know you had company.
0: Just a friendly little game. I think you know most of the boys.
5: Oh, yes. Matt, we gotta talk private.
0: What's the matter?
4: Get rid of the boys so we can talk.
0: Sure. Sure, we just finished anyway. So long, fellas. Thanks for the game.
1: So long, Matt. Remember, small bills.
3: See you, Matt.
6: Yeah, see you.
0: Okay, what's on your mind?
4: The casino was raided Saturday night.
0: Saturday? This is Monday. Where have you guys been?
5: I got picked up when the joint was raided.
4: And I was out of town for the weekend. I got Lou out on a habeas corpus as soon as I returned this morning.
0: How did the cops find out about the location? What happened to the alarm system?
4: The grapevine has it that somebody in the organization tipped off the police. There's more than one man in this town that doesn't like you, Matt.
0: What about the books?
5: The cops got them, too. They were in the joint so fast, I didn't have a chance to dump them.
0: Well, guess they got me nailed. Okay, I'm getting out. Chris, dump my insurance stock on the market. I can get enough out.
4: No, Matt.
0: What do you mean, no? I'm telling you to get rid of my stock.
4: Matt, there is no insurance company.
0: Are you crazy?
4: The company is in receivership, and the state is conducting an investigation.
0: But how? Why?
4: Well, one of the stockholders thought enough of his investment to go around gathering up enough proxies to vote you out of control and to have the books checked.
0: So what?
4: So this. Every dime in the company is frozen, and I doubt that you'll ever get to see any of it again.
0: What about the courts?
4: Well, intent to defraud is pretty tough to prove in a court. I think I can beat the rap on that count. But that's all I can promise you. Oh, I'm sorry, Matt, but...
0: If you say I told you so, I'll kill you right now.
4: No, Matt, no. That's not what I was going to say at all. I'm your friend. Even though I haven't very much to give, I'd
0: be glad... I don't want your money, Chris. I don't need it. You see, I half expected this to happen, I guess. So I planned for it. I have a key ring in my office. On this key ring, I have 10 keys. And these keys open 10 safety deposit boxes with about $100,000 in each. Lou? What are you looking at me like that for? Come on, speak up.
5: Matt, I... Well, yeah, they got the key ring, too.
0: Well, Chris, you once told me I'd reach out too far. Well, I did.
6: It looks as if the fall broke every bone in my body.

0: Hiya, Matt. Decided to come yourself instead of sending Lou, huh? Come on in. You can lay the dough right here. This is a pretty big desk.
1: I don't have the dough, Gus.
0: Don't play games with me. I don't have any sense of humor when somebody owes me money.
1: This isn't a game. I'm broke.
0: How broke?
1: I'm not going to be able to pay you what I owe you right now. You're going to have to wait a little while.
0: What do you mean I'm going to have to wait?
1: Just what I said. I haven't got the money right now.
0: Better get it.
1: Where?
0: That's your problem. All I know is you're half an hour overdue, and I don't like to be kept waiting.
1: But I've got to have a little time.
0: All right. I'll give you until midnight tonight. If I don't have it by then, I'll send one of my boys to see you.
1: What are you trying to do? Frighten me?
0: No. Just letting you know where I stand. Like you once told me, if you can't pay, don't play. Well, I'm telling you that now. You shouldn't play without dough to back you up.
1: But this is different. I had the money when I started to play.
0: And I won it all from you. I don't think you like to lose, Matt.
1: Why, you two-bit pitch penny.
0: Hold it! I don't like to see blood on my carpet.
1: You're going to be sorry you pulled that gun on me. By the time I get through with you, you'll be back peddling punch boards for a nickel a crack.
0: As long as you don't forget you got till midnight to pay me the 483 grand. After that, you can start breaking me. But I got a hunch you're not going to do very much breaking in this town. You stepped on too many hands on your way up. And there are a lot of guys real eager to give you a push on the way down. Now get out of here.
2: Tired, so tired. 66th Street. One more block. I know I'm going to make it because of Ellen. Ellen would want me to. Ellen would help me. But she isn't here now. And I don't want to be alone. I won't be alone. Ellen will be there. She's always there. And I don't want to keep her waiting. I must hurry. Walk. Walk. Walk. Walk.
1: It's midnight.
3: Yes, I know. What are you going to do?
1: What is there to do? Wait for Gus, I suppose. I'm afraid I have to welch on another promise.
3: What promise?
1: The one I made to myself to give you the city.
3: Oh, Matt, darling, I don't care. I told you once before I didn't want anything but you, and now I... Oh, Matt.
1: I wish there was some way of starting all over again.
3: You really mean that, Matt?
1: Of course I do.
3: Wait here. Here.
1: What's this?
3: I had them appraised today. They're worth almost $175,000. With these, we can go to Mexico, South America, where they never even heard of you or Gus or any of the whole rotten mess in this town.
1: You mean you want me to run away? To class myself with all the cheap Welshers I hate? Do you know what you're asking?
3: Yes, I know what I'm asking. Matt, I love you. I want you alive with me. I've been afraid all this time, and I'm tired of being afraid. Oh, please, Matt, before it's too late.
1: Ellen. Where do we go? Mexico or South America?
3: South America. It's further.
1: South America it is. I'll go down and get your car.
3: But they might...
1: Don't worry. I'll be safe. Nobody knows where I am. I want you to wait here for about 8 minutes, then leave and meet me in the garage. Then we're off for the West Coast and South America.
3: Oh, Matt, I'm so happy.
1: Yes. I think I'm going to like South America.

68th Street Hospital. I've made it. It's cold now. So cold. A few more steps. Got to hurry. Ellen has been waiting so long for me. Don't want to keep her waiting. When I get there, she'll take me in her arms. And I'll feel the strength of her love. Chris will be there, too. And Lou, I want to tell him that I didn't break every bone in my body.

0: Nurse.
1: Yes?
0: My name is Matthew Miller. And I guess didn't make it after all.

0: 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Presented by Autolite. Tonight's star, Mr. John Hodiak. And here once again is our personable young star, John Hodiak.
1: Thanks, Harlow.
0: John, it's always a treat having you on Suspense, and tonight was no exception. We all enjoyed your performance as Matt very much.
1: That's very nice, Harlow. And if I may, I'd like to urge everybody in our audience to be sure and hear next week's unusual show, The Night Before Christmas, a great suspense story starring Miss Greer Garson. That's my good advice for tonight.
0: And I'll join you, John, with good advice for motorists everywhere.
1: I know, Harlow. 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
2: 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Suspense is produced and directed by Elliot Lewis, with music composed by Lucian Morawek from a New York theme by Fred Steiner, and conducted by Lud Gluskin. The Case History of a Gambler was written for Suspense by Ross Murray. 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

0: Well, you see, a guy in my line works alone, more or less. At least he should. But when I first got into town, I met a little lady. And after we'd known each other a couple of months, we got married. Matter of fact, it worked out pretty well. Every morning, she gets up ahead of me, fixes some eggs and coffee. It's pretty nice, huh? The little lady's name is Wilma.
1: Baby. Oh, baby.
0: Through with the funnies?
1: Do you have to work today?
0: Afraid so.
1: Oh, I was hoping we could spend a quiet day together here. You know, sort of lie around, look at the paper and everything.
0: Maybe you know I'd like that. But I have to do other things.
1: Leave me all alone to spend the day by myself. I've got a new dress. I could wear it.
0: Bye. Now I better get busy.
1: Oh, you just never pay any attention. Well, all right.
0: Baby.
1: I think I'll go window shopping. I'll see you later.
0: Yeah.
1: Bye.
0: Bye-bye. Section 3, pages 10 to 17. Now then, that's K, I, 2, 8, 9, 8. Hello, I'm calling about an advertisement in this morning's paper. Do I have the right number? Yes, I am. What kind of coat is it? That sounds like something I might be interested in seeing. Let me get that down. All right. 1425, what? Yandota? How do you spell that? Yandota, yeah. In about an hour. Thank you. One for the money, two for the show, three to make ready, four to go,

0: How many women can go out and plunk down the kind of money it takes to walk out of a store with a mink coat? Huh? Not many. For my dough, not any. That means where there's a mink, you can bet there's a boyfriend or a husband around to pay for it.
1: Yeah.
0: And you can bet when the coat's got to go that he's already gone. And the lady's got to eat. Get it? She's all alone. And she wants to sell her coat. Oh, how do you do?
2: Yes?
0: I'm Mr. Vernon. I called about your advertisement in the paper this morning.
2: Oh, yes, Mr. Vernon.
0: You haven't sold it yet?
2: Well, no, I haven't.
0: Oh, that's good.
2: Now, I don't want to do business with any dealer. I just don't want to be bothered with any dealers. Half a dozen have called me already. I hope you're not a dealer, Mr. Vernon.
0: Do I look like a dealer?
2: Well, I can't tell anymore. They're very clever people. I just want to sell the coat outright to somebody. Not on any contingency basis or anything like that. Just sell it outright. You know what I mean?
0: Yes, I know what you mean. But I'll have to see it before I can make an offer.
2: Well, all right, come in. Well, I'm Mrs. Phelps.
0: Oh, how do you do? You have a very, very nice home here, Mrs. Phelps.
2: Thank you.
0: Have you lived here long?
2: 2 years. Would you like to step in here, please?
0: Oh, yes, sure.
2: Oh, dear, I've been plagued to death with all kinds of dealers. I don't know how, but some of them found my address without even calling the number I put in the paper.
0: Why, do they do things like that?
2: Oh, they sure do. Let me tell you, they certainly do. Well, there it is.
0: Yes. That's very, very nice. Very, very nice. It's silver mink.
2: Yes.
0: Oh, say, could I ask you to put it on for me, Mrs. Phelps? It'd help me. You see, you're about my wife's size.
2: Oh, sure. Well, you can see it's cut very full.
0: Yeah.
2: The sleeves are very full, too. See? See, bat wing sleeves. And cuffs, too. Makes the coat very luxurious.
0: Yes, a lot of coat there. Just a lot of coat, Mrs. Phelps.
2: Well, I love it. I just love it. My husband bought it for me a year ago, and I hate to have to sell it, but, well, I need the money. You can see that it's hardly worn at all.
0: Uh-huh.
2: See? Here, look at the lining. It's all intact. I don't think I wore this coat more than a dozen times.
0: How much did it cost you retail, Mrs. Phelps?
2: Well, Mr. Phelps paid $4,500 for it. These are the insurance papers. Now, you can see what they insured it for.
0: Uh-huh.
2: Now, I'll tell you right now, a friend has already offered me $2,800 for it. I wouldn't think of selling it for any way near that. I'd rather keep it.
0: Would you think of selling it for 34?
2: 34?
0: Yeah.
2: Well, that's still pretty cheap.
0: Well, I don't have to tell you that a coat's a year old, $600 depreciation, that's not bad. I could possibly get the same coat for 38.
2: Well,
0: I doubt if you'll get a better offer than 34, Mrs. Phelps. I'm willing to pay for it right now.
2: Hmm. Well, I'll have to talk to my husband first.
0: Is he here now?
2: Well, he's not home right now, but he'll be here any minute. Could you come back this afternoon? Or maybe you could
0: I came to buy the coat now. I'm leaving town this afternoon. I thought you were ready to sell.
2: Well, I All right, Mr. Vernon. I'll take your offer.
0: Good.
2: But I don't know you at all. You understand you'd have to give me a certified check, or I'd have to keep the coat until your check cleared the bank.
0: Well, I'll pay cash. I brought the cash with me.
2: Oh.
0: Anything wrong with that?
2: Oh, no. No, Mr. Vernon. I just didn't expect to sell it so quickly. I still have the box it came in. It's a perfectly lovely box. I'll give you that for nothing.
0: Yes, I would like the box.
2: You know, Mr. Vernon, you are getting a bargain, a real bargain in this coat. I tell you, my husband and I looked almost 2 years before we found a mink that, well, just suited. You know what I mean? Now, you can buy any fur coat, a mink or a sable. I don't care what it is. 30 days later, you hate the sight of it. But this one, your wife will never get tired of. Look, isn't this a pretty box?
0: Yes, it is.
2: Now, you tell your wife to be sure and keep it in a fur storage vault during the warm months. You have to take care of mink. Now, that's all there is to it.
0: Yes, I know. There's something like this you really got to take care of.
2: Oh, my. I'm glad you came in the morning. I'll want to take the money to the bank right away. I'd hate to have to keep that much money around the house.
0: I figured you would, Mrs. Phelps, so I won't bother giving you the money.
2: What?
0: Well, then you won't have to make a trip to the bank or worry about the money around the house.
2: Oh, you mean you want to give me a personal check?
0: I want to give you nothing.
2: Well, you did come here to buy this coat. Don't you want it?
0: Yeah. I want it, lady.
2: Oh, you're a thief.
0: I sure am. Now, don't scream. Oh. Don't open your mouth.
2: Oh, don't hurt me. Please don't hurt me.
0: Over there. Go on.
2: Oh.
0: Worth $4,000. 1 year old. Real goodbye. You should have seen your face when I told you I'd give you $3,400 for it.
2: Oh.
0: I'm a thief. Anybody can buy that coat brand new for $2,500. Well, it'll bring me about $1,000 the shape it's in right now. I'm a thief with a gun in my hand taking what I want. Now, if you figure out what you'd be if you were counting my $3,400. Oh, you're quite a cute kidder, Mrs. Phelps. But then I'm used to people like you. Get in there.
2: Oh, just don't take my coat, please. It's the only thing I have that's worth anything.
0: Well, that's how simple it works. I've been in the business for a little while now, and I know a few things about it. Of course, you got to watch your step and be ready for anything that happens, like today. Uh-oh.
1: Liz, I've been trying... Oh, who are you?
0: Oh, hi. Who are you?
1: Well, I'm Frank Phelps. Who'd you say you were?
0: Well, I didn't say... Besides, you wouldn't know me anyhow.
1: Where's Liz? Hey, that's Liz.
0: It is.
1: That's Liz Colt.
0: My gun.
1: Why, you...
2: Help!
1: What have you done to her? Hey, what's been going on here?
0: Hang on to your hat, brother. You won't get hurt. She's okay.
1: No cheap crook's going to come into my house and pull a stunt like this. I'll show you.
3: Get down! Down! Down! Stay down.
0: Well, well. You people certainly have something to talk about over dinner tonight, won't you? Yeah. Something you can talk about, all right. Now, when the hard part's done, and it isn't usually as hard as it was today, the next part is to get hold of a fence who can use a mink coat. Pretty easy. I use Walter myself. He takes the paint out of everything. I don't go to him. Just a little old phone call, and he comes to me.
4: Sorry.
0: Huh?
4: You blew it this time, boy. I don't want this thing. It's too hot. Keep it.
0: What's the matter? You getting touchy?
4: I'm not getting anything. I just don't want to do business with you anymore. No, sir.
0: Hey, now, wait a minute.
4: Get your hands off of me, boy. Get your hands off of me. A smash makes you big time, huh? Is that it? A gun whip turns you into Class A stuff? Hands off of me, boy. The last time I'll ask.
0: That's no sense in us arguing, Walter.
4: I'm going to try very hard, but I don't think I'm going to like you anymore. You're a killer now.
0: Huh?
4: That guy Phelps died this afternoon. It's in all the papers.
0: Well, he shouldn't have run at me.
4: Is that what you're going to tell the cops when they drag you out of somewhere by the scruff of the neck?
0: No cop's going to do that to me.
4: They always grind off little punks like you.

for your kind, they won't stop till they find you. You're gone, boy, just plain gone. Only you don't know it yet. So long.

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0: And now, Autolite brings back to our Hollywood soundstage Mr. Robert Cummings in Elliot Lewis's production of Want Ad, a story based on fact and well calculated to keep you in...

0: know maybe a half a dozen fences in town. Only tried two of them after Waller. Those fellas are kind of chicken about some things. They get a little action with a piece of merchandise and they all get scared. Of course, they're all afraid of something or other.
1: Are you thinking, hon? Is that what you're doing, thinking?
0: Yeah. Yeah, that's what I'm doing.
1: About that man. Didn't he want the coat?
0: No.
1: Such a pretty, pretty coat. Oh, baby, I wish we had a fireplace. I wish we had a big, big fireplace and then we could sit in front of a fire on a rainy night like this and everything. That'd be nice, wouldn't it, baby?
0: Yeah, it sure would.
1: We could drink hot coffee, maybe, listen to music, make fudge, huh?
0: Uh-huh.
1: You like my new thing?
0: What?
1: This. Isn't it pretty?
0: Oh, yeah. Like a million. Like a whole $1,000,000.
1: I liked it, so I bought it just like that. You hardly looked.
0: I'll have to leave town. I have to get out of here. I have to go where they can't find me.
1: Oh, baby.
0: Oh, no. What's the matter? Did I say something?
1: You're going to leave me. You're going away.
0: Oh, now, look, kid, look. I have to go. Don't you understand, Puddin'? I have to leave town. If I don't, they'll get me.
1: They won't get you here. Just stay here with me.
0: I have to go. I have to go.
1: Take me with you.
0: Huh?
1: Let me go with you. We can have some real nice time some other place, the same as we did here.
0: Well, I... Yeah, sure. I'll take you.
1: Oh, baby.
0: I take you.
1: Oh, baby, you're so good to me.
0: No. We haven't got time for that. We got to get busy. We have to get a car first.
1: But we haven't got any money.
0: Look, how did I get that coat? How did I get all those coats?
1: Oh, but Ralph, you can't do that anymore. That man who was here said they're looking for you. You can't do that anymore. They'll be waiting for you.
0: He says I can't. I say I can. Don't you see how I use my head, baby? They're waiting for me, okay? They're waiting for a guy with a fur coat on his mind. But, baby, I'm now a guy with a car on his mind.

0: Oh, baby, you're so smart. Gee, you're so smart.
1: Well, sir, with little old Wilma wiggling around in my arms, I began to go over the new idea with myself. It was pretty good. The next day when the papers came out, I went right to work. Hey, baby, this is the one. Hey, this is the one.
0: Which one is the one?
1: This one, for sale. Like new, late model convertible private party. I just called.
0: Oh, well, what was the matter with the others, baby?
1: I told you, a man answered on the other calls. This time it was a woman who answered.
0: Oh.
1: It's the same thing. A woman trying to sell a car or a coat. She's alone. No one around. Makes it safer.
0: Oh, I see. Do you like my new hat?
1: Yeah, fine. It's a knockout, baby. Knockout.
0: I'll wear it in the car. What kind of car did you say it is?
1: Convertible. Big new convertible.
0: Oh, we'll look swell going down the highway in a big convertible. Maybe we can put the top down.
1: Yeah, we sure can. I told her we'd be right over to look at the car. You're coming with me. Yeah. It'll look better if you come with me.
0: There won't be any trouble. I mean, the police are looking for you, aren't they?
1: Baby, you let me worry about the police. There won't be any trouble at all. Just keep your new hat on. Come with me, baby.
0: All right. I'll dress all up.
1: And it took her a little while, but I finally got her over there. It was a very nice-looking house. Just the kind of a place where they'd need a convertible to show off a little bit. My meat. Wilma thought it was a very nice place, too. Hey, baby.
0: Hmm?
1: The gum.
0: Oh, juicy fruit. You want some?
1: Take out the gum, baby.
0: Oh.
1: And, I better do the talking, you know. I've been at this kind of thing for a long time now.
0: Yeah, well, you know best. Do I look all right?
1: Yes, well...
2: Hello?
1: Oh, hello. I'm the man about the car.
2: Oh, yes.
1: I'm Mr. Watson. This is Mrs. Watson.
2: Oh, well, come in, please.
1: Well, we'd like to see the car if we could. We're in kind of a hurry.
2: Well, the car's in the garage in the back. It's just easier to come through the house.
1: Well, all right.
2: This way.
1: Yeah, there's something funny about this.
0: What?
1: If she had a car for sale, she'd have it sitting in the driveway or out front. Not hidden in the garage.
2: After the rain last night, I thought it best to keep it in the garage. I wanted it to look nice to show today.
0: Ah, silly. Come on.
2: I bet you two are newly married.
0: Oh, no, we...
1: Yeah, we've been married for some time now.
2: You just look like newlyweds somehow. This way.
1: Hello. Oh, hello.
2: This is my husband, Mr. and Mrs. Watson.
3: Oh, hello, Mr. Watson.
0: How do you do, I'm sure.
3: You seem familiar, Mr. Watson. Have you lived here long?
1: No, we're just passing through, as a matter of fact.
3: Where are you staying?
1: At the Alpine Hotel.
3: How long did you say you've been in town?
1: A week.
3: What do you do for a living?
1: I'm an electrician.
3: Where did you say you were from?
1: Cleveland.
3: What part?
1: Shaker Heights.
3: This must be quite different than Shaker Heights, Mrs. Watson.
0: Oh, it is. It is. Isn't it?
3: What do you think of the car?
1: Well, I haven't really had a chance to look at it yet.
3: Well, there she is. Take a look.
1: Yeah. That's a pretty nice car, all right. What are you asking for it?
3: Blue Book's paying $32 for this model right now. Cost you $38 on the lot. We'll compromise. $35?
1: Well, that sounds pretty good. A little steep, though. How about $34?
2: Can you get someone to carry the papers?
1: Oh, I can pay for it myself.
3: You brought cash?
1: Oh, no, but I can go over to the bank and get it, if you'll give me an hour.
3: No cash.
1: Well, you didn't expect me to walk in here with $3,400 on me, did you? After all, I don't know you people from Adam. No offense, but man, it'd be crazy to carry that much money around strangers.
3: What bank?
1: Huh?
2: He asked you what bank you'd go to get the money.
1: Oh, why, just any bank. I'll draw a draft on myself, on my Cleveland account.
2: You say you're an electrician, Mr. Watson.
1: Yes.
3: Is your name really Watson?
1: What?
3: Don't you usually look for fur coats?
1: What?
2: That's your real name.
0: Huh?
2: Your real name, what is it?
0: Baby.
1: Shut up.
3: Let her talk.
1: Say, I came over here to buy a car. What is this?
3: There's the car. Buy it.
1: I'd like to try it out first. Lady, will you shut up? Will you please shut up?
3: You have some identification?
1: Identification? Baby, will you shut up? Just shut up.
2: What's the matter with your wife?
1: I don't know. I don't know.
3: We thought you might be needing a car.
1: Huh?
3: I said we thought you might be needing a car to take a trip in.
1: I don't know what you're talking about.
3: You know a man named Phelps, Frank Phelps?
2: 1425 West Yondota Street.
1: Well, I told you I'm new here. I don't know any talent at all. I don't know any Frank Phelps. Baby...
3: Frank Phelps was killed yesterday. Man went in his house, stole a mink coat from his wife, then used his gun on Frank Phelps when he came home unexpectedly. He beat him to death, Watson. He stood there and beat him to death.
1: Well, I don't know any Frank Phelps.
3: I think you do.
1: No, I don't, I tell you. I don't. Do I, baby?
0: No, honest, he doesn't. Neither do I.
3: Mrs. Watson.
0: Yes?
3: You know we're police officers, don't you?
0: Yes.
3: I want to ask you one question.
0: Yes?
3: Why are you wearing Mrs. Phelps' mink coat?
1: What?
0: Well, I didn't think you'd mind. You never pay any attention to the things I wear. You just never pay any attention at all. Oh, baby.
3: Baby?
1: Huh?
3: Let's go.
1: We went. And let me tell you this in case you want to think something over later. Always work alone. Always. That's one little old rule I'm sticking to from now on. Yes, sir. Now, the next time it'll be different. But that don't make any difference either. Because there isn't going to be any next time.

0: 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Tonight's star, Mr. Robert Cummings. Here is Mrs. Cornelius Vanderbilt Whitney again to hear more about the $100,000 Autolite family charity drawing.
1: Harlow, we leave the registration form with the dealer, and is that all we have to do?
0: Yes, that's all there is to it. 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Just print your name and address, and you may be one of the 25 selected.
1: And then those selected at the drawing in June may name the local or national charity to share this fund.
0: Yes, they may name the church, hospital, national, or local charity that they wish to get a share of this huge $100,000 total from Autolite.
1: Everyone should consider it a privilege to participate in this great offer. 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
0: Thank you, Mrs. Whitney. 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
2: 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Our star, Miss Ethel Merman. That's next week on Suspense. Suspense is transcribed and directed by Elliot Lewis, with music composed by Lucian Morowick and conducted by Lud Gluskin. Want Ad was written for Suspense by E. Jack Newman. 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

0: Suspense. The Armed Forces Radio Service brings you another tale starring Mr. James Stewart in The Rescue. A story well calculated to keep you in suspense.
1: Mr. Atherton's office. I'm sorry, he's out at the moment. May I take a message?
2: A routine office lie. You protect yourself that way from the world outside. My private office was soundproof, violence-proof. I was removed from the world as a monk's cell, and that's the way I wanted it. Mine was a respectable public relations job for a national committee with headquarters in the Wardman, one of the oldest and most respectable hotels in the capital. It was a March day of sudden warmth, the kind of pre-spring day you get in Washington. The air conditioning wasn't on yet. The window was open. The window was open. And it was through that window that the world of violence suddenly came to me in a way I shall never forget. I was dictating to my secretary.
1: Shall I read back that last sentence, Mr. Atherton?
2: Yes, Helen, please do.
1: Your recent contribution couldn't have arrived at a more timely moment nor in a more timely amount. In fact,
2: it may make the difference between...
1: Good heavens, what's that?
2: Well, what is it, Helen?
1: Girl, she's on the ledge outside the window.
2: What?
1: They're trying to get her back into her room. Don't grab at her, she'll jump. Oh, Mr. Atherton, how horrible. She's going to jump.
2: Here, what are you doing out there? Don't just stand there. Now go back to your room. If you jump, it won't be a pretty death, you know. You'll go right through that glass marquee down there.
1: Oh, Mr. Atherton, I feel sick.
2: Go on now. Now go back to your room. Come on now. They'll help you.
3: No, they won't. They'll kill me.
2: It was the first thing she said. And as she said it, she looked straight at me with large, desperate eyes. She was a beautiful girl. I noticed that. And it seemed to make what she was about to do all the more terrible. The other windows of the hotel were open. People leaned out of them, watching. Just behind her, in the room catty-corner to mine, was a nurse and a husky-looking man in a white intern's jacket. They were tense, silent.
3: They're trying to take me away from here. And then they'll kill me.
2: No, now. Now get hold of yourself. Now, it's just a nurse and an intern.
3: There's another man in there. He says he's Dr. Brune, but he isn't. There he is, see? That isn't Dr. Brune.
4: I'm Dr. Brune, and this girl is my patient. We're trying to get her to a hospital, and you can all help us prevent a fatal accident by leaving your windows and removing her audience.
3: He's not Dr. Brune. Dr. Brune says I'm not sick. Oh, please, please. If you'll just stand on your windowsill and hold out your hand, I think I could reach it and get to your room.
4: If you'll try that, sir, I shall hold you responsible for whatever accident occurs. Now help us persuade her to come back
3: here. No! I'll jump first.
4: I've warned you, sir.
3: Won't you? Oh, won't you just hold out your hand?
2: Oh, don't you think you could go back to your own window? It's much closer for you.
3: If you won't help me, at least phone Dr. Brune, then you'll know. Call him. Oh, please call him.
1: Oh, look. The doctor, what's he doing?
2: Hey, don't try that. You couldn't hold her if she jumped.
1: Of course he couldn't. What a silly thing to do.
2: Behind her, the doctor suddenly climbed out on the windowsill and reached towards her, as she'd asked me to do. With my warning, she'd moved a few feet along the ledge, away from her window. And that was my responsibility. That involved me.
3: You'll phone Dr. Brune. You will?
1: Shall I get him for you, Mr. Atherton?
2: Well, wouldn't it be quicker just phone downstairs? I'm sure they'll know.
5: Everything we can. Pardon me. Main desk.
2: This is Mr. Atherton. I want to find out if...
5: About the girl on the fourth floor, like everyone else in the hotel. We're terribly sorry, Mr. Atherton. The ambulance is waiting at the side entrance, and if you'll just bear with us, I'm sure everything will be...
2: No, I'm not making a complaint. I just want to find out who she is, who the doctor is.
5: Oh, of course, Mr. Atherton. Why, she's just a government girl. Her name is Hillary Sellers. And she and her mother came here last fall.
2: Her mother? Where's her mother now?
5: Well, it's an odd coincidence, Mr. Atherton, but She committed suicide several weeks ago. Oh, not here in the hotel, you understand. And I can assure you today is the first time...
2: Now, never mind that. Tell me, who's in there with the girl now?
5: Why, that's her doctor and a nurse and...
2: And is his name Dr. Broom? Is that Dr. Broom?
5: Yes, yes, that's right, Dr. Broom.
2: Are you sure it's he?
5: Oh, certainly. You see, he came to take her to a hospital, and he promised there'd be no trouble. And then this had to happen, but I assure you...
2: I sat there for a moment, angered by the brutal indifference of the clerk. Then I stood up and I went to the window. She was still there on the ledge, waiting, quiet and motionless.
3: Did you phone him?
2: Hillary, now listen to me. Now, Dr. Broom is a psychiatrist, isn't he?
3: Yes.
2: And your mother committed suicide, didn't she?
3: But
2: now you must face the facts. Now, you're sick, and the doctor is just trying to help you so that what happened to your mother won't happen to you.
3: No. No, Dr. Broom said it wouldn't. I'm not sick.
2: Oh, but you're proving you're sick by standing out there and risking your life. Now go back to your window. They'll help you. She just stared at me for a moment, and then she moved. Slowly, she inched her way backwards until she reached the window. The nurse and the intern helped her inside. The window was closed behind her, a curtain drawn. In a moment, people began to leave their windows. I left mine, and that was that. Except that it wasn't. I tried to take up the day's business again, failed. That face, that voice, the tragedy of Hillary Sellers kept intruding like a bad conscience. And finally, I gave it all up. I dismissed Helen for the rest of the day, and I went down to the lobby for a pack of cigarettes. And then I found myself heading down the hall, irresistibly drawn to the side entrance. At the side entrance stood the ambulance. No one was about, and after a moment, I hurried back into the hall. And there, as I passed the elevator, I saw what was now the last thing in the world I wanted to see. The doors opened. I stepped back out of the way at a right angle of the hall. I wanted to turn my back, but I didn't. We always cast a sidelong glance at horror. And so I stood there, and I watched the motionless figure on the stretcher, covered by a sheet. They'd given her some sort of drug. The intern carried one end, Dr. Broom the other. The ambulance was loaded with its quiet cargo, and it left. And the thing was over. It was done. But then, I played the fool. I did something I knew better than to do, but I had to. I had to do it. I found a phone booth in the lobby and a phone book. Let's see now. Broom. B-R-U-N-E, Broom. It's Kimball. K-I-2-8-9-8.
6: Dr. Broom's office.
2: Is Dr. Broom in?
6: Who's calling, please?
2: Is Dr. Broom in?
6: Why, who is this, please?
2: This is Atherton. Lee Atherton.
6: Yes, Dr. Broom is in, Mr. Atherton, but he's with a patient at the moment.
2: He's there. He can't be.
6: I beg your pardon. He is and has been for half an hour.

0: Now listen to me. This is terribly important. I want to know if you're absolutely certain that Dr. Brune is in his office. Did you actually see him when he came in?
1: Why, of course he's here. I was in the consulting room with him when the phone rang just now. May I ask why?
0: Well, then get him. I've got to talk to him now. Go on, get him.
1: Well, all right. Hold on.
2: Hello?
0: Dr. Brune?
2: Yes, it's Dr. Brune.
0: This is Lee Atherton, Doctor. You don't know me. But I've got to find out if Hillary Sellers is a patient of yours. Now, do you know her?
2: What's happened to her? Where is she?
0: I don't know, but a man impersonating you just drove her away from the Wardman Hotel in an ambulance.
2: Nurse, call the district police. Get Lieutenant Rogers on the phone.
0: Dr. Brune.
2: Explain very quickly, Mr. Atherton. Hillary Sellers came to see me yesterday for the first time. Told me Kurt Rayton was treating her mother. Now, Rayton is an unlicensed quack.
0: Now, wait a minute, Doctor. I thought her mother committed suicide.
2: Supposedly, she jumped from the window in Rayton's office.
0: But she didn't?
2: I think she was thrown.
0: You mean Rayton murdered her?
2: Yes, and I informed the police of it this morning.
0: But how do you know?
2: Hillary told me Rayton was treating her mother for a heart condition with some sort of electrical apparatus.
0: Yes?
2: I checked the apparatus with the police this morning. It would be dangerous even to a person with a normal heart.
0: Oh, I see. But why is Rayton after Hillary?
2: Because he thinks she knows what he's done and he's got to get rid of her. He ducked out of his office this morning just before the police arrived.
0: But I'm sure she doesn't know about this.
2: No, she believes it was suicide. And she's never even met Rayton.
0: I see.
1: Here's your call, Doctor.
2: Oh, all right, nurse. Goodbye, Mr. Atherton.
0: Goodbye, Doctor. And then I called the police, too. Gave them all the information I had. Beyond that, there was nothing to do but wait. Later, as I walked through the lobby, I passed a woman seated in a chair that faced the elevators. She was utterly nondescript, wearing dark clothes and black hat, but after I entered the elevator, I gave her a second look through the glass. There was something about that face. This whole dreadful business was discoloring everything. Helen had left the door open for me, and I walked through the anteroom into my office. I went over to the desk and sat down, lit a cigarette. Hello?
3: Mr. Atherton?
0: Yeah.
3: Lieutenant Rogers, District Police. I thought you'd like to know that the ambulance has been located, abandoned on a side street in Georgetown. I'll let you know when we catch him. I'm going down there myself.
0: Good, fine. Thank you very much, Lieutenant Rogers. Goodbye. And then, again, I did something I didn't want to do, but I had to. There was that woman in the lobby. I had to take another look at that woman in the lobby. I took the elevator down, got out. She was still there, seated in her chair. She was talking to a man who stood beside her. His back was to me. As I walked by, I looked at her very carefully, and suddenly I recognized her. It was the nurse, out of uniform. I looked at the man. Yeah. Rayton. And in that instant, I understood everything. Somehow, they had lost Hillary in the hotel, carried the nurse out on the stretcher, and laid a false trail to Georgetown with the ambulance. And now they returned to find her, to kill her while they still had the chance. For them, the safest spot in Washington was the hotel. For Hillary, it was a death trap. I went quickly into a phone booth, started to call the police. And then I saw Rayton suddenly jerk his head upward toward the mezzanine above the lobby. He said something to the woman and quickly started toward the stairs. I left the phone booth and followed him. I knew he'd seen only one thing, Hillary. I darted up the stairs just in time to see him enter the door at the end of the mezzanine.
4: Come on in, friend. Come on in. I'm Jack Clark. What's your name?
5: Huh? Never mind. Look, where'd the man go came in here just now? I don't see him.
4: Man? What man?
5: Well, just a few seconds ago. You must have seen him. And just before that, there was a girl.
4: Oh, a girl. Well, listen, friend. Girls spell trouble. Nothing but trouble. Forget her. Now, come on, have a drink and forget her.
5: No, I don't want a drink. Just tell me, where did he go?
4: I'll find you a drink, friend. Now, you wait right here.
0: A drunken fool staggered off through the crowd, and I looked around very carefully. The room was jammed almost entirely with men there standing around in groups, drinking, all talking at once. I couldn't see Rayton anywhere, nor Hillary. But I noticed an exit across the room, and I started to make my way toward it.
4: friend. Here's your drink. You thought I'd forgotten you, huh? Well, not Jack Clark, see? Well, here, take it.
5: No, thank you very much, but I can't. I've got to go.
4: Go? Oh, you can't go yet. The party's just started.
5: I know, but
4: So you won't drink with me, huh? Too good for me, huh?
5: Don't start that. Now, look, you wait right here. I'll be back in a moment.
0: I broke away from him and pushed my way toward the exit across the room. I was wasting precious time. Rayton might have caught up to Hillary already. I got out and closed the door behind me. I was in a little recess off the mezzanine. Just across from me was another door. Well, the only thing I could do is try it.
6: And since not that I, the pale man with the shining ring.
0: Inside, I discovered about 20 women and a sprinkling of small boys seated in neat little rows facing the opposite end of the room. There on the platform stood an extremely tall, emaciated young man with straight yellow hair and his head thrown back, eyes closed. The audience was listening to him intently. I looked around. I didn't see Raiden. A woman was seated near the door alone. I tiptoed over to her.
7: Really?
0: Excuse me, madam, but did you see a man? I'm sorry, but this is a matter of life and death. I must know if you saw a man come in here a few minutes ago.
7: Really?
0: Please, I must know.
7: All right, if you must know, I certainly did, and I'm going to complain to the management about all you people bursting in here.
0: Where is he? Where'd he go?
7: He walked right down the aisle and out through the door behind Mr. Quilliam. And don't you dare do the same thing. Mr. Quilliam won't...
0: I didn't wait to hear any more. I went down the aisle, around the platform to the door at the rear, but apparently Mr. Quilliam was unaware of my presence. I went out quickly, breathing a sigh of relief. But as I closed the door behind me, I felt far from relieved. It was a storeroom piled high with tables, chairs, sad bits of old holiday decorations. I spotted another door, and as I ran toward it, I wondered if Hillary was gone through, too. To my surprise, it was on the second-floor dining room. It was deserted now, except for a string quartet practicing on the stage. I started toward them, and then I stopped. And there, standing in rapt attention to the music, was Hillary, safe and alive, listening as though hypnotized. She stood there, her lovely face softened by the music. Then all at once she turned and looked at me. Hillary, now it's all right. I want to help
8: you. No.
0: But you mustn't run away again.
8: I got away from them, all three of them, and I can get away from you.
0: Hillary, I'm trying to
8: help
0: you.
8: I won't go back to them.
9: Please.
8: They'll kill me.
0: Hillary, listen to me. You were right. That was not Dr. Broom. I've talked to the real Dr. Broom, and he says you're perfectly sane. You have nothing to fear.
9: Please, we are rehearsing.
8: I don't believe you. When I was out there, you told me I was not sane, and you made me go back. They want to kill me.
9: Please.
0: As she said it, the door near the stage slowly opened, and through it came Raiden. I grabbed Hillary by the arm, and I dragged her through the sliding doors in the main entrance. I glanced down the hall toward the elevator, but it was too far. Raiden would be halfway across the dining room by now. So we took the stairs and we ran down. Down, further down, all the way to the basement. There we could find a way out of the hotel. At the bottom of the stairs, however, Hillary stopped.
8: Where are you taking me?
0: Away from him.
8: Away? From who?
0: But you saw him in the dining room. That's your kidnapper.
8: I don't believe you.
0: Hillary, you must believe me. Quickly, he's coming. Well, there's no time now to get out to the streets. I pushed her through the nearest door and closed it, but for a tiny crack through which I could see the stairs. In a moment, Raiden's feet appeared, and then his hand with a gun in it. I closed the door quickly and fumbled at the lock, and it worked. In the back room, someone was operating what sounded like a pressing machine. But there was another door, and I pulled Hillary after me. We were in the laundry. It was deserted. And in its windowless, unlighted dusk, I could see the huge white shapes of the washing vats. I pushed Hillary behind one of them. And then behind the door, leaning in the corner, was a short, smooth tube of four, and I grabbed it. And then I stood there and waited.
9: Yes, I'm coming!
10: Oh, I'm sorry, sir. I didn't know it was locked.
11: Where is she?
10: There's nobody here but me.
11: Don't lie to me. I saw them.
10: But, sir, I'm all alone here.

0: I smashed his gun arm with my club. He turned toward me momentarily confused. I raised my club again and I brought it down. Glanced off his temple and he slumped heavily to the floor. He lay there, quite still. The tailor appeared in the doorway, dazed.
1: The police. I'm going to call the police.
0: Suddenly, Hillary reached up and picked Raiden's gun up. Before I could make a move, she sprang to her feet and stood there facing me, holding the gun directly at my stomach.
2: Who are you? Who are you?
0: Hillary. Hillary, it's over. There, that's Kurt Raiden. He murdered your mother. She didn't commit suicide. And you're sane. Don't you understand? You're sane.
2: You're not real. You came out of my mind.
0: Hillary, stop it.
2: This afternoon in the window, you were my own mind telling me the truth. That I am insane, like my mother. Now you're my own mind telling me what I want to hear. That I'm safe.
0: No, Hillary, no. I'm real. And you're safe. Now listen to me.
2: But I know the truth now. I'm insane like my mother, but I won't stay here. I'll die. I can do it. Now. I can kill myself.
0: I hit the gun the instant she pulled the trigger, and the bullet tore a groove across the fleshy part of my hand, buried itself in the wall. I stood there, looking at my hand, which was bleeding. And then I looked at her. And I saw to my astonishment that her face had relaxed. And she moved towards me, slowly, closer and closer. And she reached out her hand to touch the blood on mine.
2: Blood? You're bleeding. You are real. You are real.
0: Yes. Yes, Hillary, I'm real. And it is true about your mother. She didn't kill herself. And you're safe.
2: Yes. Yes, safe. And I can believe what you tell me?
0: Yes, Hillary, you can believe me. You can believe everything I tell you. And everything I'll ever tell you.
2: What's your name?

0: Tony, be careful. Tony.
1: Yeah. Okay, okay.
0: Oh, this is awful. I can't even see the road. We shouldn't have tried it. We should have gone the other way.
1: Well, that's 200 miles farther. You were the one in a hurry. You wanted Christmas in Paris, remember?
0: Well, one day more wouldn't have mattered. We didn't have to be pioneers and cross the Alps in a blizzard.
1: Okay, okay, I'm sorry. It's all my fault.
0: Oh, I'm frozen. Didn't you say there was supposed to be an inn along here somewhere?
1: Yeah, about halfway up the pass. We should reach it soon.
0: Oh, let's stop there. This is awful.
1: Well, we're doing all right. Another 2 hours, we ought to be over the pass.
0: Tony, look out!
1: Oh. Great. Come on. Come on.
0: Are we stuck?
1: Couldn't be more.
0: What are we going to do?
1: Well, if it weren't snowing, we could admire the view. People come from all over the world to see the Alps. Well, there they are, right outside the windows. Front, back, on both sides, and straight up.
0: Oh, Tony, we can't just sit here and freeze to death.
1: Any suggestions?
0: Darling, I'm scared.
1: Oh, I'm sorry. We'll be all right. We'll get out of it.
0: If only we could get to that inn. Can you see it?
1: No, can't see anything. Snow's like a curtain. Oh, wait a minute.
0: Well?
1: No. But it shouldn't be too far up the road. You wait here. I'll go on and see if I can get someone to pull us out.
0: Oh, wait. I'm going, too.
1: You'll get soaked.
0: Well, I'm not going to stay here alone. It may take hours, and I want to get warm.
1: Suit yourself.

0: Tony.
1: Huh?
0: Help me.
1: Oh. Here. Well, step in my tracks.
0: Oh, it's so deep.
1: Told you you'd get soaked. Now pick up your feet.
0: Well, don't take such big steps. Oh!
1: Take it easy. That's just a few more steps, huh? Now, up. Okay.
0: Oh. Oh, thank goodness they've swept the stairs. Oh, I'm soaked.
1: It's funny.
0: What's funny?
1: The air. Well, all that snow, but right here, it's quiet. No wind. Not even very cold, almost warm.
0: Oh, I'm not warm. There's a fire inside. Come on.
1: Okay.
0: Now, I understand why they build these mountainside places on stilts. They'd be buried otherwise.
1: You know, it's odd.
0: What's odd?
1: I've got a funny feeling. There's something oppressive here, Gwen. I don't know, maybe the mountains all around are shutting out the sky.
0: And you're the one who always loved them so. Now you know how I've been feeling all these months.
1: Yeah. Don't know what it is. Just a feeling. I suppose you'd call it a premonition.
0: A premonition? About what?
1: Well, I know this sounds silly. I don't like this place.
0: Well, I do. It looks wonderful to me and a lot warmer inside.
1: No, I know. It's not that. I can't explain it.
0: Oh, Tony, stop being a writer. Come on, I'm freezing and I want to get out of these wet things. Are you coming?
1: Yeah, sure.
0: Oh, that fire looks wonderful.
2: Willkommen Sie herein. Guten Tag, mein Herr. Guten Tag, gnädige Frau. Willkommen.
1: Ja, guten Tag. Mein Wagen's kaputt. Ich brauche Hilfe.
2: Aber jawohl. Verzeihen Sie, Sie sind Amerikaner, nicht wahr?
1: My accent still doesn't fool anyone, I guess.
2: Oh, nein, you speak well, mein Herr. It is more the cloth that speaks of the wealthy Americana. I'm Herr Landig, and I'm most happy to serve you.
0: Well, you don't know how happy we are to get here.
1: Look, Herr Landig, we're stalled in the snow right down the road. Now, is there anyone here who can help pull us out?
2: Ich weiß nicht. There is a Swiss gentleman with an auto who has only just arrived also, and a French family.
1: Uh-huh.
2: It could be arranged, vielleicht, but...
1: Well, but what? Oh, I'll pay, of course.
2: Oh, nein, nein, nein. Nein, auf keinen Fall.
0: You mean you don't think we should try to go on?
2: No, I would not advise it. It is not for the money, mein Herr, I assure you, but such a storm.
1: Honey, I want to go on if we can. How long will this last?
2: Ich weiß nicht. Perhaps another day, perhaps more. Then the road must be cleared. Herr Brown, the Swiss gentleman, says it's very bad on the Swiss side.
0: Tony?
1: Okay. Haben Sie ein Zimmer für zwei?
2: Aber selbstverständlich, mein Herr. Ja, I will show you. And then the other guests are prepared to eat. You will join us, yeah?
0: Oh, yes, I'm starved.
2: Yeah, I understand. Come, Sie.

0: Du vin, Madame Rouge?
1: Non, merci.
2: Well, Herr Christopher, one does not expect to meet Americans in such a place at such a time.
3: You know, it is not the season for tourists, n'est-ce pas?
4: Well, we're not exactly tourists, Monsieur Rouge. Been living in Austria a year now.
1: My husband is writing a book.
4: Oh, never mind the publicity, Gwen. Nobody's interested.
2: On the contrary, mein Herr. An author, yeah?
0: And you write a book about Austria?
4: Not about Austria, just in Austria.
0: Ah, so, you came here for inspiration, yeah? To the land of beauty and great art.
4: And cheap rent. It's a great country, Herr Landeck, but for a writer, I'm afraid the rate of exchange decided the issue.
2: True, Herr Christopher. As a Swiss, I also find Austrian prices attractive. And now you are going back to America?
4: Oh, no, no, just to Paris for Christmas. Such a lovely time of year for traveling.
1: Oh, Tony.
3: We must not forget the radio. There may be new reports.
4: Reports?
3: Of the storm, monsieur. Oh. Very bad.
4: Yes, I can see that.
2: Avalanches, mein Herr. Two villages in the Valsa Valley completely destroyed. Many dead. Three killed just across the pass this morning.
1: Oh, isn't that awful? I'm so glad we didn't try to go on.
0: Yeah, that would have been unwise. Darf ich Ihnen noch etwas anbieten, Madame Christopher?
1: Oh, thank you. I'm a pig, but I don't care. They're so good.
3: Herr Christopher, what do you think of the Russian intentions in Austria? Hmm? Herr Christopher?
4: Yes? Oh, I'm sorry, what?
1: Darling.
4: What?
1: Why so preoccupied? We haven't touched your lunch.
4: Oh, sorry. I guess I'm just not hungry.
1: Oh. I'm afraid my husband is in a mood. It's really quite amusing. You see, he has some sort of a premonition.
3: A premonition?
1: Yes, you know. A funny feeling that something terrible is going to happen.
4: Oh, Gwen.
2: A foreboding, nicht wahr?
1: Yes. He got it the minute he saw this place. Didn't even want to come in here. Isn't that silly?
5: Oh, mon Dieu, Maurice.
3: Florian, calme-toi. Je ne sais pas ce qu'il dit.
5: Mais moi, je le sens. Alors, je t'assure qu'il y a du danger. Il faut partir immédiatement.
3: Et toi, Florian, nous ne sommes pas en danger. Ne le crois pas, nous.
0: Oh, Madame Rouge, I assure you, there's no danger. This place is absolutely safe. You need not be concerned.
1: Oh, but I'm terribly sorry. I had no idea. I didn't mean to upset anyone.
3: My wife is easily frightened, madame. Perhaps you will excuse us.
1: Oh, please, I'm so sorry. I didn't mean it. It was really a joke.
4: Oh,
1: I thought...
4: darling, never mind.
0: May I assist you, monsieur?
3: No. We go to our room. It will pass. Viens, Florian.
5: Mon Dieu, il faut partir. Je sens il y a du danger, Maurice.
1: Oh, Tony, I'm so ashamed. I didn't think...
4: Well, take it easy, honey.
2: Oh, don't be upset, madame. That one is an hysteric.
1: But I meant it as a joke.
4: Well, it's not a joke, Gwen. Three people killed this morning, two villages nearby wiped out.
1: Well, I just didn't suppose there was any danger here.
2: And there probably is not, gnädige Frau, unless your husband's premonition is correct.
1: Oh, but that's such a crazy idea. He doesn't really believe in such things.
2: Don't you, Herr Christopher?
4: I don't know.
1: Oh, Tony.
2: After all, Frau Christopher, there is nothing so strange about your husband's premonition, nothing occult or supernatural. It can be explained quite realistically.
4: How?
2: You are a writer, trained to a special sensitivity. You sense the danger, though you cannot read the signs.
4: What signs, for instance?
2: It has been snowing for days. An unusual mass lies on every slope. And it has been, and still is, unseasonably warm. That means the snow is extra heavy, extra wet. There may even be subsurface melting. Such unstable conditions are explosive. Danger hangs on every mountain, all through the Alps.
4: Even here?
0: No, not here. Assure you, Herr Christopher and Herr Braun, this inn is safe. We have never had an avalanche here.
1: You see, Tony?
2: Never yet. Eh, Herr Landeck?

0: letzte Nachricht. Zwei Tote in Österreich. 43 in der Schweiz.
1: In Switzerland 143.
0: Rettungsversuche werden weiter ausgeübt und Schweizer und amerikanische Helikopter.
1: American and Swiss helicopters
0: bringen medizinische Hilfe.
1: Bring medical relief.
0: Das Schneesturzinstitut von Davos warnt, dass die Gefahr noch nicht vorbei ist.
1: The danger is not ended.
0: Schnee fällt in vielen Teilen der Alpen und Temperaturen bleiben hoch.
1: Snow falls in many parts of
0: the Alpen. Alle Einwohner unter steilem Abhang werden evakuiert.
1: All people under steep places evacuated.
0: Um 2 Uhr.
1: More at 2 o'clock. Schrecklich, schrecklich.
2: Yeah, at this rate we cannot go on for days. Our misfortune, your fortune, Herr Landeck.
1: I would rather not earn my fortune this way. I'm sorry for you all.
2: Well, I will try a stein of your beer, Herr Landeck.
1: Yeah, ich bringe sofort.
3: Tony, Come on and join us. Don't just sit here staring out the window.
4: Gwen.
3: Look, it stopped snowing. And the sun's trying to break through. Look, everybody, it stopped snowing.
5: Yes, I noticed, Madame Christopher.
3: Well, isn't that a good sign?
2: Not necessarily. There is snow enough already. And if the sun causes melting...
3: Oh, I see.
4: I don't like it. Oppressive. Too quiet. The light. The whole thing.
2: Well, would anybody care for a game of cards?
5: Anything to pass the time.
4: Look, Gwen, let's go, huh? They'll help us get the car out.
3: But, Tony, it would be more dangerous out there.
4: Well, it's here that worries me.
3: I know, but it...
4: All right, skip it.
3: Tony, please, I only want to do...
4: Wait a minute, listen.
3: What is it?
4: Look, out the window.
3: Tony!
1: Oh, mein Gott, das war zu nah.
2: Yeah, I have never seen one like that.
4: Whole slope across the valley came down. Look, it's almost filled that canyon. Anything had been in front of it.
1: I tell you, over there, yeah, there have been avalanches before, but not here, not on this side. It is because up there, there is, eine schale.
2: Yeah, a bowl or basin.
1: Yeah, and this catches all of the snow from above. You can see it, and behind the inn you will see trees, tall trees, which have been growing there for 50 years. They have never been touched. Go and see for yourself, Christopher. Satisfy yourself.

0: Well, what do you think, Herr Braun?
1: Yeah, ordinarily, Herr Lundeck would be right.
0: Yeah, only you said these are extraordinary conditions.
1: Exactly. There is perhaps more snow up there than ever before. Yeah. If that mass should start to slide, it would go faster and farther than ever before. If it should fill up and overflow that basin.
0: Well, what about the trees? Wouldn't they stop it?
1: Mein Herr, they would be as matchsticks, and this building, the matchbox.
0: Well, then why do we stay here?
1: Because there is no more danger here than anywhere else, and perhaps there is less.
0: Yes, of course. Well, we may as well get back.
1: Yeah.
0: Hey, look. What? That's an American Army jeep.
1: So, if we are to die, it seems fate brings us another victim.
0: Hey, hello! Well, greetings, Sergeant. Greetings. What are you doing way up here?
2: I wish I knew, Mike. How about you?
0: Oh, we got stuck coming through.
2: Well, you're stuck, mister. You ain't going any further over the pass.
0: It's bad?
2: Everything's breaking loose. One of them almost got me, blocked the pass right behind me. Hey, got something hot to drink?

0: Well, Christopher, it seems you will be able to go on after all.
1: Herr Brown, we all could go, because two more could easily get into our car and two can ride in the Jeep.
0: Yeah, that is true, but...
1: Oh, but you won't, will you? Everybody thinks my premonition is nonsense. No, except perhaps you, Herr Brown. But you're a philosopher. If it's your time to die, so be it. But you'll wait for death to come to you. You won't run out to meet it.
0: True. All true, Herr Christopher.
1: Yeah. Well, I can't decide your fate for you, much as I might like to. Every man must do that for himself.

0: One more good pull should do it, Sergeant. But take it easy and watch that bank.
1: Give it a little more left wheel, right?
0: Yeah. Okay, go ahead. Careful, Sante, look out! Sergeant? Sergeant, you all right?
1: Yeah, I'm okay. Just give me a hand.
2: Let me help
0: sure.
2: also, Sergeant.
0: Okay, ready? Now, heave!
1: Thanks.
3: Are you hurt, Sergeant?
1: No, ma'am, I'm okay. Yeah. We didn't do so good, did we? Instead of getting you out, I got myself in.
4: It was most fortunate you did not go altogether over the
0: side.
4: What
0: do you think? Can we get that Jeep out?
1: Well, not without a 10-ton rig. She's stuck down there, but good.
5: Guess you're right.
1: Yeah, sorry, Mac. Personally, I don't give a stink. I wasn't anxious to drive all night anyway. Well, might as well get back to the fire. Nothing we can do here.
4: It seems your fate is working against you, Mynheer.
2: And perhaps for the best, Herr Christopher.
3: I suppose there's nothing to do now.
0: You have skis that we could borrow or buy, haven't you, Herr Landek?
2: Oh, nein, Herr Christopher. I have skis, yeah, but you cannot think to do such a thing. It's too dangerous, even for expert skiing.
1: He's right, Mac. I wouldn't try.
0: We could go slow and follow the road.
4: You are that sure of your feeling, Herr Christopher?
0: Yes.
4: And you, Frau Christopher?
3: Tony, darling, I'm trying to be sensible. I was ready to go in the car, but...
0: Gwen.
3: But this... Well, surely we'd be safer here.
2: Yeah, absolutely, Mynheer.
1: Don't be a fool, Mac.
3: Tony, please.
0: Gwen.
3: If there were any real reason...
0: Oh, all right. All right, let's go back to the inn.

0: Ah, Frau Christopher, will you join me? It is most comfortable here by the fire.
1: Thank you, Herr Braun.
0: Your husband, he is upstairs?
1: In our room, writing. You know what he's writing?
0: Oh, I can guess. Something about his premonition.
1: Yes. Kind of scientific note, he calls it. He thinks it will make interesting reading if someone finds it afterwards.
0: Oh, and so it will. Your husband is an extraordinary man, gnädige Frau. A man of deep sympathy and understanding. I imagine he is a very fine writer.
1: Yes. Yes, I think he is.
0: Now, that is a rare and wonderful thing. I shall be most interested to read his book. It is finished?
1: Not quite. He wanted to stay and finish, but... Oh, it's my fault we're going to Paris. My fault we're here.
0: And that troubles you?
1: Yes. Supposing he's right. His premonition.
0: It would be a pity for a man of such promise to die here, now, with his life and his work unrealized, wouldn't it?
1: If you'll excuse me, Herr Braun, I'm going up and tell him we're leaving right away.

0: Auf Wiedersehen, gnädige Frau. Auf Wiedersehen, Herr Christopher.
1: Wiedersehen.
0: Mit Gott.
2: I think you're nuts to try it on skis. But good luck. I hope you make it.
3: Thank you.
4: Good luck to both of you. Well, send me a copy of the book when it is finished, yeah?
1: You bet. Good luck to all of you.
3: You'll be all right. I know you will. Goodbye.

0: Tony.
1: Hmm?
0: Tony, can we stop a minute now?
1: Sure. Sure. You all right?
0: Oh, fine. Tony, can you see them still?
1: No. No, just the building. They've all gone back inside anyway.
0: Oh, it looks so quiet. So peaceful. I can't believe
1: it. Don't even think about it. They'll be all right. All right. Let's go on. Stay in my tracks. It'll be easier.
0: All right.
1: And don't worry, darling. Everything's going to be all right now. Ready?
0: Yes, I...
1: Okay.
0: Tony.
1: Huh?
0: Tony.

0: It was true.
1: I guess so. Nothing we can do. Except go on down and tell somebody. Tell them what's happened.

Suspense, in which Lawrence Dobkin starred as Tony with Charlotte Lawrence as Gwen. Next week, the story of the terrifying escape of a dying man. It's called Odd Man Out. That's next week on Suspense.

Suspense is produced and directed by Anthony Ellis, with music composed by Lucian Morwick and conducted by Bernard Herrmann. Premonition was specially written for Suspense by John Dunkel. Featured in the cast were Edgar Barrier, John Daner, Fritz Feld, Joe Cranston, Nan Boardman, and Ben Wright. You hear America's favorite shows on the CBS Radio Network.

0: And now, a tale well calculated to keep you in suspense. In a moment, Act One of The Death of Alexander Jordan, featuring Connie Lemke, William Mason, Edgar Staley, and Paul McGrath, and written especially for Suspense by Hector Chevigny. This portion of Suspense is brought to you by the makers of Marlboro cigarettes.
1: If you're thinking of changing to a filter cigarette,

0: cigarette.
1: Why don't you switch to Marlboro, the filter cigarette with the unfiltered taste?
2: Oh, come on. You're expecting somebody? Who is it?
3: Well, it's Mr. Rutledge.
2: Rutledge?
3: Uncle Alex had me phone him last night and ask him to be here this morning.
2: What for?
3: You'll have to ask Uncle Alex.
2: Yeah, and he'll tell me, I suppose. Fine thing. Here I am, his own nephew, and I'm the last to know he sent for his lawyer at a time like this. It's about his will, what else? What's he going to do about it?
3: Oh, Ramsey, I have to finish straightening up here before Mr. Rutledge gets here. Now, go take care of the chicken.
2: I want to know what he's going to do.
3: Who says I know?
2: But he told you. Now, come on, give.
3: Break my wrist again, and this time I'll tell how it happened, Ramsey Jordan.
2: I said give.
3: We aren't to worry about not getting the farm.
2: Is that all he told you?
3: Isn't that the main thing?
2: Well, all right. You just told me that from the start.
3: Oh, there he is. Now, go take care of the chickens, will you?
2: Yeah.
4: Good morning, Martha.
3: Oh, good morning, Mr. Rutledge. Come in.
4: Thank you.
3: I'm sorry about the looks of the house.
4: Well, it looks all right to me. Anyway, I imagine you had your hands full. How is he today?
3: About the same. I do hope he pulls out of it.
4: Well, Martha, you know his age.
3: Just the same, I can hope. It's been so wonderful to me.
4: Well, if I may say so, you might think of yourself, too, Martha. You look pretty done in.
3: No, I'll be all right.
4: Has Ramsey been of any help to you?
3: Oh, yeah. Uh-huh. Excuse me.
4: Sure.
3: Mr. Rutledge is here, Uncle Alex.
5: All right.
3: Oh, step in.
4: Thanks. Well, what are you doing in bed, Mr. Jordan? There's work to be done on this farm.
5: Oh, don't talk hardy, Rutledge. Sit down. Martha?
3: Yes, Uncle Alex.
5: I think I'll have something to eat after all.
3: Ah, wonderful. What would you like?
5: Well, I'll leave it to you. I know you'll fix me something nice. Rutledge and I won't be more than half an hour.
3: All right, Uncle Alex.
5: Now, Rutledge says it was my heart, Rutledge.
4: Yes, I know.
5: Well, I hope he knows what he's talking about. Anyway, I'm 82. I can't live forever. Won't change my will, Rutledge. I want everything left to Martha.
4: Martha?
5: Put it all in her name. Uh-huh. The cash, the farm, everything. I didn't fully appreciate Martha. When she and Ramsey first came to work for me, I'd have done it this way then. Ramsey would just sell out and lose the money. You won't care one bit that these 100 beautiful acres have belonged to the Jordans for 100 years. I want Martha to go on having a roof over her head. She's promised me she won't sell, and I know she won't.
4: Well, what did Ramsey say to this?
5: I haven't told him, and I told Martha not to. She shouldn't be put in that position. You tell them when the time comes, and you say it was my doing, and that she knew nothing about it.
4: Okay, Mr. Jordan.
5: Now, one more thing. And don't argue with me, Rutledge. I don't want to be told I'm silly. I know I probably am. As you know, the cemetery is just the other side of my Birchwood acreage, and our family crypt is right there at the edge, not a quarter mile from this house.
4: Yes.
5: Well, when they put me in the crypt, I want you to see to it that between my fingers is a button, an electric button hooked to wires leading to this house and to a bell, a great big bell that nobody can miss hearing.
4: Why?
5: Why? When I was a boy, Rutledge, I used to hear talk about people being thought dead when they weren't, and, well, that thought has always...
4: But nowadays,
5: I don't care about nowadays. What I heard as a boy has always haunted me. I used to have nightmares about waking up in a coffin and yelling for help until the air gave out, and, well, for the past couple of days, the thought has been unbearable. I'll die easier if you do like I say.
4: All right, Mr. Jordan, I'll do it. Don't you worry about it.
5: Yeah, thanks. And I want a full week to pass before it's decided I'll never ring that bell. 7 days. The will's not to be probated until then. Martha understands. She's promised. For that week, she won't get out of earshot of the bell, which is good enough for me.
4: When do you want Ramsey to know that he won't be the one to inherit?
5: Oh, I'm glad you brought that up. When the 7 days are up, and not before. He'll be crazy mad, and I don't want him giving Martha more than she has to think about until... until it's absolutely certain I won't be back.

0: Hey, driver. Driver, you're supposed to be taking us home now. The funeral's over. Step it up. Oh, Martha, cut it out. Did you do enough of that in the church and afterwards?
1: Were some people sorry that your uncle had to go, Ramsey?
0: Now, look, Rutledge, I wasn't talking to you.
1: Well, all I said was...
0: I heard what you said, and it's an insult. I was as fond of my uncle as anybody. Why do you suppose I've been working like a dog for him the past 5 years? You think it was just in hopes of inheriting everything? You're mistaken. After working like a dog the way I did to find out I have to wait a week for the final word. Well, a great lawyer you are to allow my uncle to make a will like that. And that silly business of the bell. Well, that bill isn't going into the house till I say so. Now, you understand?
1: It's probably already in.
0: What?
1: I told the electricians to install it and string the wires during the funeral.
0: Now, you look here.
2: Oh, stop it, Ramsey. Mr. Rutledge has only done what Uncle Alex wanted, and he's been very kind. Thank you for everything, Mr. Rutledge.
1: Well, that's all right. I've been happy to do what I could.
0: Well, I still say that bell business is silly. And any lawyer that will... Well, it's silly. And expensive. Stringing those wires and everything will... Well, it'll cost at least $50. $50 of my dough. As if anybody could get that uncle of mine to spend an extra dime when he was alive. You know, I nearly laughed out loud when the preacher told how generous he was. Oh, generous. Well, he was just like all the Jordans. I'm the only one who was any different. Now, you take my Aunt Bessie. Now, her coffin's on the right when you walk into the family crypt. That's something else. The crypt. Well, I mean, it must cost something to keep it up. You know how much, Rutledge.
1: It was paid in advance years ago, Ramsey.
0: Oh, it was. Well, in that case, and all those coffins on the rack. What a place. It gives me the creeps. You know, I just couldn't wait for that preacher to finish so I could get out of there. Oh, well, we're home.
1: Now, look, Ramsey, if I were you, I'd see to it that Martha gets a chance to rest a while.
0: Now, Rutledge, will you quit telling me what to do? Well, come on, Martha. Don't just sit there. Change your clothes.
2: In a minute, Ramsey.
0: Now, I'm going to want lunch pretty quick. I'm going to tell those electricians to make it snappy, too. Tramping back and forth, making a big thing out of putting up a few wires. What? Oh, for the love of Mike.
2: What's the matter?
0: Well, now, look up there. They put that bell right here in our bedroom.
2: This is where I promised Uncle Alex we'd put it.
0: Oh, fuck.
2: It's supposed to be where we can hear it night and day, isn't it?
0: Well, we'll hear that one. You know, I wonder if maybe there's a chance you'll come to push that button. Martha, what do you think?
2: Oh, you know as well as I do what to think.
0: Well, he's just mean enough to... Oh, you're right. I'm talking like a fool, ain't you? Holy trumpet, back, Bruce. Martha, you don't think that...
2: Oh, Ramsey, no, it's those electricians testing us something.
0: Uncle Alexander's bell, yeah. Of course, yeah. I'm just jumpy, I guess. Well, what I'd like to know is how I'm going to get any sleep for the next 7 nights. Waiting for that bell to go off.
2: Here's your coffee.
0: All right, put it down.
2: You know, Ramsey, you might say thank you once in a while.
0: Listen, you don't know what kind of a night I put in. You slept.
2: Why didn't you?
0: Oh, shut up and make me some toast.
2: You will ask for it politely, Ramsey.
0: Oh, what?
2: I said you...
0: Say, what's gotten into you?
2: There'll be no more of this telling me to shut up, that's all.
0: Oh, for the love of Mike. Can't you see that I'm in no shape for an argument?
2: Well, who was he?
0: Who is who?
2: The man you were showing around the place today.
0: He just wanted to see it.
2: It was pretty obliging.
3: took the whole afternoon and you did absolutely nothing about irrigating the vegetables. They need it.
0: All right. If you must know, he is willing to pay $40,000 for this farm.
3: Oh, he is, huh?
0: Yes, he is.
3: Mm.
0: And he's got it, too. He represents one of the biggest firms of its kind in this part of the country. He proved it.
3: What kind of firm?
0: Well, they're in the business of buying up farm properties.
3: Mm-hmm. Well, where'd you meet him?
0: Well, he just drove up. They're on their toes, that firm. They watch death notices all over the country.
3: Well, I'm not selling.
0: What?
3: I'm not selling for $40,000 or $50,000 or any other sum.
0: Oh, you're a fool and always were.
3: Say what you like. This roof is staying over my head. You never had $40,000, anything like it, because you never worked that hard and because you always thought yourself such an operator. You thought you'd be so smart the time you had as much as $500, and look what happened.
0: Oh, so at last, you admit you have no faith in me.
3: No, I do not.
0: Yes.
3: Not one bit.
0: Yes, and you never had, and that's been the trouble. Yeah, how can a guy amount to anything when his wife has no faith in him?
3: Well, I had it once.
0: Oh, no, you didn't. You never had.
3: I did, too. I had it until I learned better.
0: Oh, now, wait a minute. Now, just hold everything. What you said a minute ago. What do you mean you aren't selling?
3: Well, I meant...
0: Yeah?
3: I meant I'm not going to let you if I can help it.
0: Yeah, well, that had better be all you meant.
3: Darling, listen... Don't you see? We got a wonderful thing in the Jordan place. A wonderful thing. Your man himself said it's worth all of $40,000.
0: And when'll I get time off? When'll I be able to dress up again for a change, get out of a pair of dirty overalls and feel like something besides a field hand? Now, I'm getting back to the city. That's all there is to it.
3: The city, the city. Where'd we ever live except in a five-floor cold water walk-up without even a park within walking distance, huh?
0: Well, with a new start I'll have with $40,000, I'll be on Easy Street living in there permanently,
3: yeah,
0: too.
3: Yeah.
0: I want to know what's gotten into you, Martha. Something has. What did my Uncle Alex or that guy Rutledge tell you that I wasn't told?
3: Look, you might wait till the week is out to count your unhatched chickens. Remember, Ramsey... There's still the bell.
0: The bell, yeah. Yeah, the bell.
3: Been in your mind, it's possible. I mean that it might ring.
0: Ah, give me some more stew. And who was it told me she didn't think it was ever gonna ring?

0: you, please.
1: Mother,
0: turn over again.
1: Or anything like
0: with you talking in your sleep and that
1: better.
0: Wind out there, I can't get any shut-eye at all.
1: Yourself.
0: Martha!
1: Oh, what is it, Randy?
0: You talk all day, you might lay off at least during the night. Yeah. Well, here's hoping I can doze off again.
1: What'd you do?
0: Pull out the wires. What else could I do?
1: Get right down to that crib.
0: What?
1: Never mind. I'll put something on and go.
0: Oh, for the love of Mike, it's the wind. There was a short in the wires.
1: Just the same, I'm going to make sure.
0: Now, look. Who was it said he wouldn't come, too?
1: I just want to make sure, Randy.
0: Listen, you leave well enough alone.
1: What?
0: You're staying in this house.
1: I'll do no such thing.
0: Oh, is that so? Told you to leave well enough alone. Martha? Well, her own fault. Made me hit her too hard. Well, maybe it's as well. While she's out, I'll get myself to that crypt. He has come alive. I know what to do about that.

0: Somebody never put a modern lock on this door. Better leave it open. No, right. No, it's a flashlight. I flicked it off myself. Well, I'm glad it's not the battery. Well, here goes. Now, let's see. Which is his coffin? Huh? No, that's Uncle Horace, it says. Yeah, there's Aunt Bessie. I know. Yeah, over there. No, sir. Hasn't stirred. Knew he wouldn't have.
1: Oh, the door. Oh, the door. The key. I left the key on the outside. Oh, my God. Oh, my...
0: No, no, wait a minute. Wait a minute. Take it easy. Just don't get rattled.
1: Thank. The button.
0: Yeah.
1: The button. Between Uncle Alex's fingers. Now all I gotta do is open the coffin and the...
2: No, I broke the wires. I broke the wires and knocked Martha out.
3: I told you to shut up. You're waking all of us.
2: Uncle Alex.
3: Of course.
2: Uncle Alex, how come you're sitting up?
3: Well, I got tired of lying down. I think it's right mean of you to come here with the intention of finishing me off, Ramsey.
2: How do you know?
3: Well, we dead, Ramsey. We know many things. Many things. You'll know them too now, won't you, Ramsey? You locked yourself in. Well, wish we had a coffin for you, but we don't, do we? No, we don't. You just have to lie on the floor, won't you? The cold floor. Unless, of course, somebody thinks to look in here for you. Do you really think that anybody will care that much for you, Ramsey? Do you?
0: Martha. Martha, wake up. Martha, it's me. It's me, Paul Rutledge. Martha.
4: Oh, Mr. Rutledge.
0: Yes, all right, Martha.
4: Where am I?
0: You're in the hospital.
4: Hospital?
0: Yeah.
4: Oh, yeah, I remember. Ramsey knocked me down and... But that's all I remember.
0: Now, you'll be all right, Martha. Dr. Rogers told me I could say so when you woke up.
4: Oh, the bell, it rang.
0: Now lie back, Martha. I know all about it.
4: You do?
0: The Thompsons heard it over at their place, and Joe got up. He found you.
4: Oh.
0: And he phoned me. I told him to drive you into town to the hospital. And I drove out to the farm to see what could have happened. It didn't take me long to figure it out.
4: What made it ring?
0: It was the big wind that night, Martha. There's a place on the wires where the insulation had rubbed off.
4: Oh, that's what happened.
0: Uh-huh.
4: Ramsey, Well, you say you figured out what happened.
0: Now, Martha, the only thing for you to think about now is that you're going to be all right. And that the Jordan place will be yours for as long as you want to live there.
4: Where is Ramsey?
0: Why don't you try to get some sleep now, Martha?
4: Oh, Mr. Rutledge, they haven't got him in jail or anything.
0: No, they haven't got him in jail.
4: Are they after him?
0: No.
4: You're not fibbing to me, are you, Mr. Rutledge?
0: No, Martha.
4: Well... I wish you'd tell me what's happening. I can't say I love Ramsey anymore, but I don't want him in trouble over this.
0: All right, Martha. I'll tell you. He's dead.
4: Oh, He's dead.
0: Yes.
4: Dead?
0: Uh-huh.
4: How did I?
0: Well, according to the medical examiner, apparently a fright.
4: Fright?
0: Uh-huh.
4: In the crypt, is that where?
0: Yes, in the crypt. And that's all I'm going to say now. When you're yourself, I'll tell you the rest, Martha. His greed took him there, and he's dead. You're free of him. You're young enough to make your life over. And, well, I'm sure you'll be a lot happier next time.
4: Yes, Mr. Rutledge. Okay. Oh, thanks so much.
0: It's all right.
4: Just one more question.
0: Huh?
4: You looked at Uncle Alex?
0: He was there in his coffin. He hadn't moved. Not in the slightest.
5: Suspense. 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
18: What do we keep in the attic? 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
21: 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We call it Quiet Night. 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
22: We listened for it every night, right after lights out. Then it'd be there, passing over us, headed across the Everglades toward Miami. For a moment, it was like having somebody come and see you on Visitor's Day. Only when you're on a road gang, you don't get no visitors. There were 80 of us in that camp on the edge of the mangrove swamp. Every night we'd quiet down and listen to that airplane, wondering about the people up there, where they'd been, where they were going, and wishing we were going with them. Then it'd be gone. But I'd feel good just knowing other people would hear it. People across the swamp over in Lakeland, they'd hear it about 6 minutes after we did.
23: George Upshaw, wake up. George.
24: Oh, mother.
23: Honestly, George, if you're so all fired and sleepy, why don't you take your clothes off and go to bed?
24: I can't yet. Haven't checked the jail.
23: Seems to me that'll be Bert's job. That's what a deputy's for, isn't it? Keep the sheriff from running himself to death?
24: Bert does his share.
23: When? If he wasn't your nephew, he'd starve to death.
24: Hand me my hat, Mother.
23: George, you know what Doc Lang told you. You gotta start taking it easy.
24: I will. So long.
23: George?
24: Why?
23: Remember how you used to kiss me whenever you left the house?
24: Well, we were younger then, Mother. People our age don't...
23: Never mind. Go on.
24: What's eating you, Martha?
23: Oh, I don't know. Maybe it was here in the plane coming over from Havana. Remember when we took it home from our vacation?
24: That was 9 years ago. They'd have a new plane by now.
23: We haven't had so much fun since. We ought to get away for a few days. Maybe go to St. Petersburg and just sit on the benches for a spell.
24: We will, one of these days.
23: One of these days. Well, if you're going to jail, hurry up about it so you can get home and get your rest.
22: It took the plane less than 4 minutes to cover the 12 miles between the sheriff's farm and the parking lot next to the county courthouse.
25: Lousy stinking mosquitoes.
26: Want to put the window up?
25: No, it's too hot.
0: Bert, we ought to get out of here.
25: Can't, honey. I'm on duty.
0: I don't mean tonight. I mean get away from Lakeland for good.
25: Where are you figuring on going?
0: Oh, up to Jacksonville, over to New Orleans.
25: Nah. Wouldn't work.
0: Now, what makes you talk like that?
25: You?
0: Me.
25: If you didn't settle down. I wouldn't do what your husband did, but I wouldn't stay around you for 2 seconds.
0: Honey, I never loved Harry.
25: And you shouldn't have married him.
0: I had to. I hated my folks. Harry got me away from them.
25: How old were you?
0: Almost 17. Bert, I wrote Harry today.
25: Oh?
0: I told him I wanted a divorce so I could marry somebody else. You will marry me, won't you?
25: I'd like to see somebody try to stop me.
22: The night the plane didn't come over was the night that Harry showed Fats and me the letter. We figured the plane was late, held back by the wind or something, so we waited, listening. And while we waited, Harry had me read his letter.
1: You through, Joe?
22: Yeah.
1: What'd you think?
22: It's tough.
1: Let me read it, Harry.
2: Later, Fats. Listen to this, Joe. He's a wonderful man. I'm sure he'll treat me good.
1: How do you like that?
22: It's tough, Harry.
1: Well, what'd you expect, Harry? No woman can wait 10 years.
2: Why, you fuzzy
3: quiet,
2: little...
3: Quiet, you guys. Listen.
22: You hear it, Jeffers?
3: Well, I thought I did. I guess not.
2: She sure turned out to be an ever-loving wife, didn't she? Makes me wonder if I did right killing Red Simmons. Maybe it should have been her.
3: You could still do it, Harry. We get enough money, we're making a break. Ain't that right,
22: Joe? Fats, I told you before, don't talk about it, huh?
3: We'd sure surprise her. Any of you guys got the makings?
22: Yeah. Just don't forget where you got them, huh?
3: Thanks. Hey, Harry.
2: Yeah?
3: You know that picture you got of her? You know, the one where she's wearing shorts?
2: Yeah.
3: Well, I was just thinking, you don't want it no more now. Why don't you give it to me, huh? Okay, Harry?
2: What would you do with it, Fats?
3: Oh, nothing. Just I ain't got no family, and I could sort of make like she's kinfolk. You know what I mean, Harry?
2: I know what you mean.
3: Well?
2: No.
3: Nah. You guys, you ain't got no feeling.
4: Here's your tobacco, Joe. Thanks.
22: That's okay, Jeffers.
4: Joe, that plane ever been late before?
22: Not since I've been here.
4: And I'm getting nervous. Where do you suppose it's at?
5: Alice Michael, stewardess, Miami. John D. Erickson, Atlanta. Paul.
4: Martha, why don't you turn that thing off?
23: Do they know what went down yet?
4: One of the CIA men spotted it about 30 miles this side of Sable Light, right in the middle of that cypress swamp.
23: How are you going to get to it?
4: Walk. Only way we can.
23: George.
4: Now, Martha, don't worry. Bert's going with me. We'll have plenty of help.
23: From where? Who's going to help?
4: We're taking 4 or 5 trustees from that road gang. They're closer to it than anybody else.
23: They're going to help you walk, George?
4: Nah, Martha.
23: You know what Doc Lang said? You aren't to exert yourself.
4: I'll be all right.
23: I swear I don't understand why it's your place to go at all.
4: Martha, as long as I'm the sheriff of this county, it's my job.
23: When'll you be back?
4: I don't know. It depends on how long it takes us to get in there. Yes, there's Bert with the truck. Bye, hon.
23: Be careful, George.
4: I will.
22: Before we'd finished our grits, we'd heard what had happened to the plane. By 9:30, we were sitting in the back of the county sheriff's truck, bumping over an oyster shell road headed west toward the Gulf. The sheriff and his deputy had picked Harry, Jeffers, Fats, and me because we knew the swamps and because we were trustees. After about half an hour, they stopped the truck. We piled out.
6: put something to bed. Put me in the sit on.
7: All right, you man. All right, knock it off. Sheriff wants to say something.
24: From now on, we'll walk, and as fast as we can. When we reach the plain, we'll clear the trees and brush so a helicopter can get in to carry out the bodies. Any question?
2: Sheriff, how far is that plain from here?
24: About 10 miles southeast.
25: Something bothering you, mister?
2: Just thinking. 10 miles of swamp can be a long way.
8: Sheriff, how we go about finding it?
24: The plane from Lakeland will drop a smoke pot on it in about 5 hours. It'll burn long enough to guide us in. Anything else?
2: What are we going to clear those trees out with?
24: There's a crosscut, a handsaw, and an axe in the truck. You want to say something, Buck?
25: Yeah. I'm not turning loose this shotgun at no time. First man even looks like he's thinking about a break gets it right in the gut. All right, grab a saw. Hey, you, fat boy.
2: Oh, yes, sir?
25: You tote the axe. Wear off some of that blubber.
2: Yes.
24: A little rough on them, weren't you, Bert? They are trustees.
25: Maybe three of them. I ain't seen their records. But not Harry Breyer. You know what he did.
24: Yeah, a lot of men might have done the same thing. We've never been in that kind of situation.
25: Well, I tell you this. Road boss can call him a trustee all he wants. It ain't gonna cut no ice with me.

0: started then, single file, with the sheriff leading and the deputy behind us. Like he thought we'd be crazy enough to run. Even if we did get clean away, where'd we go without money? We really moved along until we hit swamp. Then every step we took, our boots went in up to our ankles. Getting our feet free out in front of us again was like walking up a hill.
1: Joe.
0: Yeah.
1: Look at the sheriff.
2: What about him?
1: He's gonna drop most any time. He's sick, Joe. Gone, Sheriff. Drop. Drop, Sheriff. Gone. Drop. Drop. Drop.
3: What happened?
4: Right here, Sheriff. Here, take a break, you men. Fall out.
0: Bats. Harry. Bring your backs up against this tree. Sheriff's got the deputy worried. What guy's unloosening his collar for him?
5: Yeah. Hey, any you guys hungry yet?
6: No.
5: I think I'll eat one of them sandwiches.
7: Joe.
0: Hmm?
7: You been thinking about that plane?
0: No, I don't like to think about things like that. I just hope I can forget them.
5: I've been thinking about it, Harry. You know, every night when it used to come over, I sort of imagined I was on it. And the stewardess was being nice to me, bringing me my food and all. Boy, she was sure pretty. I mean, at least I thought.
0: Shut up, Fat. Stop talking about it, will you?
7: Joe, that plane was carrying lots of things besides people.
0: Maybe.
7: No, maybe. That was a big plane. Four motors. A plane like that carries mail, packages. Sometimes real valuable stuff like money being shipped from one bank to another.
5: Yeah, Harry.
7: And what's been holding us up? Money.
0: It's no good, Harry.
7: You crazy? Why not?
0: How are we going to keep the sheriff or that deputy from seeing us?
7: Well, there are four of us. They can't watch all of us at the same time.
5: Come on, Joe. It's what we've been waiting for, ain't it?
7: Tell him it's what we've been waiting for, Harry. He knows it. I don't need to tell him.
0: Well, I guess we got nothing to lose.
5: Okay, Harry, okay.
0: Knock it off, comes the deputy.
8: You. What's your name?
0: Joseph McGuire.
8: What are you doing?
0: 8 to 10, armed robbery, second offense.
8: You?
5: Henry Fats Carver.
8: Offense?
5: Oh, sir, it was a misunderstanding.
8: I know you're innocent.
5: Yes, sir. I'm sure glad...
8: Never mind. All right, I know you, Harry. You. What's your name?
9: Paul Jeffers, sir.
8: Offense?
9: Burglary, first offense.
8: You think you can find your way back to the truck?
9: Why, yes, sir, I think so.
8: All right. Go on over to the sheriff. He's sick. Mm-hmm. You're taking him back, and don't you rush. Do it easy, yeah?
9: Yes, sir.
8: The rest of us are going on. Fats, you're going to lead.
5: Well, how do I know which way to go, sir?
8: I got the compass now, I'll tell you. Joe, you follow Fats. And Harry, you and me, we'll bring up the rear.
0: We started again. But there are only four of us now. Fats, Harry, me, and the deputy. Three of us against one of him. We didn't say anything. We didn't need to. But we were waiting. Waiting for that one moment when he'd take his hands off that shotgun. And then it came.
4: Okay, Fats, hold it up. Do you men see smoke rising off ahead?
0: No, not yet.
5: Hey, Mr. Deputy, can't somebody else carry this here axe?
4: No.
7: Joe...
0: Yeah, Harry.
10: Sir, are you sure we're headed in the right direction?
4: I'm sure.
7: He's not so sure. Look at him, Joe.
0: Yeah, I know.
7: He's going to reach in his pocket for that compass.
0: Fats.
7: There he goes. Now, Fats, now!
5: The gun, Harry! Get the gun!
0: Harry didn't need the shotgun. Fats had used the axe. I picked up the compass and we turned away to the southeast.
7: Something bothering you, Joe?
0: Huh? Oh, I don't know. I was just thinking.
5: About what's at the plane?
0: Oh. I was thinking about that deputy.
7: Don't feel bad about him. He was itching to use this here shotgun on us.
5: Yeah, that's right.
0: I just don't know. You suppose he had a family?
7: Him? Who'd marry something like him?
8: Hey.
5: Hey, hey.
8: Hey, you guys,
0: what's
8: hey!
0: What's the matter?
8: Look at it!
0: Wait, what?
8: It's smoke. Black smoke.
3: It's the plane!
0: Come on! Come on, it's the plane! Come on!

0: 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And now we bring back to our Hollywood soundstage Stacy Harris, starring in tonight's production, Quiet Night, a tale well calculated to keep you in suspense.
1: We were heading for that thin stream of black smoke rising out of the swamp that marked the position of the fallen plane. Ahead of us in a straight line, about 200 yards long and 50 wide, the tops of the trees had been neatly sheared off by the wings. And then we saw it. Parts of the plane were scattered about in the mud as far as we could see. The wings had burned, but nothing else. The cabin was in two sections, with the larger section dead ahead of us. We climbed up into it.
2: Joe, you ever been in a plane like this?
1: Once?
3: Yeah, when?
1: When I was trying to get out of the country.
2: You know where they'd keep mail and stuff like that?
1: I think so. I think it'll be up front, about where the pilot sits.
3: Well, maybe in here somewhere, huh?
1: Yeah, I think so. Let's take a look at it.
2: Watch your head, Joe.
3: All right.
2: Boy, I haven't seen anything this bad since the Navy.
3: You in the Navy?
2: For you. Just for you.
3: Well, it wouldn't take me. I got a bad knee. I tried to get in, but on account of this bad knee of mine, they just didn't
1: Here
3: want
1: it is, Harry. Come on, let's get it out of here.
4: Okay. Now, come on, let's grab a hold of one of these here bags.
3: Boy, this thing's... Listen.
1: It's a helicopter. Come on.
3: Oh, what about this mail bag?
1: Get it later. Come on. Grab the axe, Fats. Harry, over here.
5: Right.
1: Now, Fats, get busy chopping on that tree. Go on!
5: Right.
1: Come on, Harry.
5: Where is he? Can you see him?
1: No, not yet. The trees are too thick. He's going to have to get right over us.
5: Here he comes.
1: Now, act natural. Tell him to jump, Fats. Smile. Wave to him. That's it. Now, like everything's fine. Smile. Hi. Hi there. Hi there.
5: You think he's looking for that deputy?
1: I hope not.
4: What are we so worried about? He can't land.
1: No, but he can use that radio of his. If he thinks something's wrong, they'll come after us before we get a chance to get out of the swamp.
4: Here he comes again.
1: Well, if he's planning on us making a clearing so he can land, he's got a long wait.

0: How much out of that mailbag, Joe?
1: 482.
0: Not bad.
2: Well, why don't we look in that other part? Maybe we'll find some more stuff.
0: In a minute, Fats.
1: Altogether, we got about 1,500.
0: That'll get us to Cuba. From there, we can work our way down to South America.
2: When do you think we'll get there, Harry?
0: Couple of weeks, Fats. We can rent a boat in Lakeland. Friend of mine's got one.
1: Now, that's providing we get across to Lakeland tonight.
0: Yeah.
2: How far is Lakeland from here?
0: 15, 20 miles.
2: Ugh, I'm tired. How come we got to make it all in one night?
1: Because that helicopter will be back in the morning, and when there's no place for him to land, he's going to know what's happened.
2: Oh.
0: We better leave in about an hour.
2: Hey, we got any more of them sandwiches left?
0: Nah, nothing.
1: You're so hungry, Fats, why don't you take a look in the galley?
2: In the what?
1: Galley, over there, in the tail section. The stewardess usually keeps the food back in there.
0: Okay, I'll go take a look. Cigarette, Joe?
1: No.
0: Tailor-made?
1: I don't want one, Harry.
0: Okay. Oh, here, let me give you your
1: you
0: share.
1: You keep it.
0: What?
1: Keep it, I said. I don't want it.
0: What's the matter with you?
1: I don't know. I'm getting fed up with everything. Us, this place, Fats, you, everything.
0: Nah, you'll feel better when we get on that boat to Cuba.
3: Hey, hey, you guys.
1: Now what?
0: Yeah?
3: Come here, quick.
1: What? What is it?
3: Take a look in here. Look, there's a young kid.
1: Got her, let me see. This kid's alive.
3: You crazy. How could he be?
1: I don't know, but look at him.
0: Probably so messed up inside, he won't live long.
1: Well, you can't tell. Kids like this are strong. They take a lot to bounce back hard.
2: What you reckon we should do about him?
0: Nothing.
1: Just walk away from him, huh? Just forget he's here?
0: Well, what else can we do? Are you a doctor? Or am I?
2: You don't look like he's hurt so bad. He ain't bleeding.
0: If we're going to get to Lakeland before morning, we can't fool around with him.
1: Fats, take this rag outside. Dip it some water, will you?
2: So you put a cloth on his head. What are you, Joe? Some kind of healer? You got a magic
1: cloth?
2: Go
1: on, Fats. Do it, huh? Come on, Harry. Help me straighten him out. Come on. Take it easy. Hand me that blanket behind you. Okay.
0: Joe.
1: I'm not leaving this kid, Harry.
0: What?
1: I told you how I felt about things before. I'm fed up. I would have gone, but not... Well, I can't now.
0: But, Joe, you're the one that's been talking escape. You stood by while we killed the deputy.
1: All right.
0: Now, you watched.
1: All right.
0: Now, all of a sudden, you get religion. Why?
1: This kid, that's why. This kid dies, he'd be just the same as if he were with barrels of that shotgun right in his face and pulled the trigger.
0: Now, how do you figure that?
1: Because if that helicopter had a place to land, he'd be in a hospital by now. That's how.
2: Hey, guys. Sun's starting to go down.
1: Give me that rag.
2: Hey, maybe I can help, Joe. Let me see his
1: eyes. Get out of here, will you? Now, go on, both of you. Get out.
0: I'll give you half an hour. Then you're coming with us. And, Joe.
1: What is it?
0: Don't you worry about it. That kid'll be dead by then.

But the kid didn't die. And in a few minutes, his breathing came easier, like he knew he wasn't alone anymore. I looked through his clothes for some kind of identification, but there wasn't any, not even his flight ticket stub or baggage check. He'd been traveling with somebody. His father, or mother, or both. But he would live. Yeah. Yeah, I'd get him to a hospital in time, and someday... Well, someday he'd know what I'd done for him. It was a nice dream, and in a half hour...

0: We're leaving, Joe.
1: Well, go ahead.
0: You're coming with us. We can't let you stay, Joe. They'll be here in the morning. You'll tell them where we've gone.
1: Now, you know me better than that, Harry.
0: Sure. Not even if they promise you a pardon, huh?
1: I'm not going with you, Harry. Now, you and Fats can... Where's Fats? Where is he, Harry? Fats? Fats?
2: Hey, Joe, come
1: Fats!
2: On out of here. He's doing it for you, Joe. For you.
1: Fats. What did you do to the kid?
2: Now, Joe. Joe, I didn't do nothing to him. Harry told me to, but I didn't. No, don't hit me, Joe. Please, don't.
0: That's enough, Joe. Cut it out.
1: You put him up to killing the kid, huh, Harry?
2: It's for your own good, Joe. For all our good. We gotta stick together.
1: No. Not now. Not after this.
0: You got a choice?
1: I think so.
0: Against this shotgun?
1: It's clouding up outside, Harry. You can't make Lakeland without stars. Or without a compass.
0: Huh?
2: Where's it at? What'd you do with it?
1: No soap, Harry. You want that compass? You give me the shotgun.
2: You hit it while you were outside just now.
1: That's right, Harry.
2: Tie him up, Harry. We can make him tell us where it is.
1: You want to try, fat boy? You go ahead. Well, go on. You got all night.
0: No, you know we haven't. Okay, Joe. You win.
2: Oh, Harry!
0: Shut up.
1: All right, Harry, break the shotgun. Come on. Give me the barrels and I'll go get you the compass. They left a few minutes later. I didn't bother to wish him luck because I knew it wouldn't do any good. I put another blanket over the boy and went outside. It was just beginning to rain when I picked up the axe and started chopping away at one of the giant cypress trees. Might take all night. But tomorrow, that helicopter will have a place to land. And I heard it. Like a ghost coming in from the Gulf. Heading across the Everglades toward Miami. People in Lakeland had heard about 6 minutes. Other people, too, clear across the state. And it was gone. For a moment, it was a real quiet night. Only for a moment.

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Suspense is produced and directed in Hollywood by Anthony Ellis. Tonight's script was written by Charles B. Smith. The music was composed by Lucian Morawek and conducted by Wilbur Hatch. Featured in the cast were Helen Klebe, Herb Butterfield, Charlotte Lawrence, Tony Barrett, William Forrester, Joseph Kearns, Joe Duval, and George Walsh. 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

0: And now, another tale well calculated to keep you in suspense. What is it like for a man to know his own future and to be able to prepare for his own fatal accident? 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
1: There it is again, Signor. There it is.
2: Yes, yes, the Ace of Spades.
1: Never have I seen anything more positive. Three times through the cards, and they turn up in the same sequence.
2: This, then, is a warning to me?
1: A warning? Oh, no, Signor. This is a fact. This is a prediction of the inevitable.
2: No.
1: But you have seen for yourself three times.
2: Yes, that's true. But to die now in the prime of life in perfect health?
1: Who can dispute fate? I am sorry, Signor, but you are fortunate that you know now. Do not question further. Accept. You will be happier.
2: Accept? Happy? To know that very soon I will cease to live? Happy to know that only about 2 weeks are all that remain to me of this exquisite life?
1: Would you care to go through the cards again, Signor?
2: No, no, thank you. How much do I owe you?
1: No, no charge. Instead, I wish to offer you my...

0: Why, Henry.
1: Good afternoon, Irene.
0: How nice to see you, and on a Tuesday. Tuesday isn't one of your usual days.
1: I trust I'm not causing you any inconvenience by dropping in unexpectedly like this.
0: I'm quite alone, Henry.
1: Good. I have some sensational, some marvelous news for you, my dear.
0: And amusing, I'd say, from that smile you can't quite conceal.
1: My dear Irene, have you ever wondered where and under what circumstances you will die?
0: Henry, what a funny question.
1: I don't intend to be funny.
0: Oh, you know what I mean.
1: Irene.
0: Yes, dear.
1: I am going to die.
0: Oh, Henry, you paid some gypsy to tell you that, and I would have told you for nothing. Everybody dies eventually.
1: I mean that I'm going to die sometime in the very near future. This card, this ace of spades, is my proof. This card, this exact card, turned up three times this afternoon.
0: Oh.
1: Three times, following a sequence of other cards, which also was revealed three times. It's a fact, Irene. I'm going to die very soon.
0: Oh, my poor, poor Henry.
1: Sympathy? You fail to comprehend, Irene. As a matter of fact, it took me a while to get used to it, but now, don't you see, I've never been happier.
0: How could you possibly be happy?
1: Because I've never been able to face the future blindly, I've always sought oracular advice. And I'm happy that I know my death will be soon. Now I must also know the details.
0: The details? Henry, you're giving me the shudders.
1: And may I have a pencil and some paper?
0: Yes, of course.
1: When I was 22 years old, it's quite some time ago, I visited my first fortune teller. Invest all your money in AT&T, she told me. Well, I'd saved about $700, and I invested it. I'm now worth considerably more than that.
0: I know you are, darling. Okay, here's your paper and pencil.
1: Thank you. Then there have been numerous romantic interludes during which I've dallied with the temptation of marriage. But in every instance, my dear Irene, I've been saved by a seer.
0: Unfortunately. What are you writing there, Henry?
1: A list. There are so many possibilities of how I'll die, I'd like to consider them. But this is all I have so far. Number one, accident. I mean, no matter how carefully one crosses the streets, these days he risks his life. A strong possibility. Number two, crime. I'm a gentleman of considerable means.
0: Oh, yes, indeed, darling. But isn't that list rather unnecessary, Henry? After all, if you want to be absolutely certain of just how you'll die, why don't you commit suicide?
1: What an absurd suggestion.
0: Well, then pay someone to do the job.
1: Irene.
0: Oh, well, frankly, dear, I think you should forget the whole thing.
1: No, I'd better be going, and I'll take this list. I can add to the possibilities as they occur to me. Now here, my dear, take this money.
0: Why, Henry?
1: It should be sufficient to buy an attractive dress, which you must wear to my funeral.
0: Well,
1: good afternoon, Irene.
0: Good afternoon, Henry.
1: Oh,

0: just a moment, we will return for the concluding act of Suspense.
1: Here's Hollywood star Mona Freeman.
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0: Oh. Who's that? What's going on? Miss Chippendale. Miss Chippendale.
1: Oh.
0: You all right, sir?
2: Yes. Yes, what is it, Ruth?
0: Come here, quick, and bring some water. Your gentleman friend had an accident.
2: Oh, my goodness, they're coming, Ruth. Oh,
0: please, sir, please. It's all my fault. I should have fixed that step. Please, sir.
2: Oh. Is he dead, Rudy?
0: I don't think so.
2: He told me something like this would happen. Not 2 minutes ago, he told me. Oh, here, there's water for my vase of flowers.
0: Oh. His eyes are open. Here, sit. Sit up. Sit up.
1: Oh, thank you.
2: Henry, are you all right?
1: Irene?
2: Yes, dear.
1: Have I died?
2: Oh, thank goodness, no, Henry. Now, you see, that ace of spades was wrong after all.
1: I don't think it was.
0: It's that fourth step from the landing. When the weather is damp, it warps and the edge sticks out a little. Some other people have tripped on that step,
2: but
0: I
2: haven't you fixed it, Rudy? You're the janitor.
0: Oh, I've tried, Miss Chippendale, but the lumber yard was out of the right kind of wood.
1: My list. I don't need it now. I know everything now. I know the place and the circumstances.
2: You do?
1: Yes. I'm going to die as a result of that fall in the stairway. What?
2: Really, Henry?
1: Well, but don't you see? Fate has given me a warning. The rest is up to me. I must now fix the date and arrange the details for afterwards. Having escaped death once under such miraculous conditions, I'll never escape a second time. Why, imagine just an inch or two from that knob.
0: The lumber yard said they're getting a shipment in next week. Then I can fix that step.
1: If you do, my good man, you'll have to answer to me.
0: What?
1: Good afternoon.

0: But it's impossible, Henry. Nobody can foretell the future, except perhaps the weatherman, and you know how accurate he is. Take my advice and forget all about it. Oh, it's your shot.
1: My dear friend, I've received a warning, which I believe. I'm in a very enviable position. I'm now able to arrange a suitable date for my death. It can be any day upon which I decide, and the appointment must be kept. Ah.
0: Oh, good shot, Henry.
1: Tomorrow? No, tomorrow's too soon. But next Friday. Ah, Friday. That would be a fine day on which to die.
0: Next Friday isn't any good, Henry.
1: Why not?
0: That's my usual day for visiting Irene.
1: Oh, but of course. How forgetful of me. Well, I don't wish to die on Saturday. There are too many interesting parties I might attend. Sunday. The day will be Sunday. Perfect. They can bury me on Wednesday.
0: Oh, another good shot, Henry.
1: Now I must see my lawyer about a will at once. I'm leaving almost everything to dear Irene.
0: Oh, you are?
1: Well, I can't leave her penniless.
0: No, of course not,
1: And then I must arrange for the funeral, the burial, so many last-minute details. Perhaps I won't have time ever to see you again. Unless you can be in Irene's apartment with her next Sunday for our farewell.
0: Well,
1: In fact, Joseph, I'd like you to be there at, shall we say, 5:30. I'll descend the stairs to my death at 5:52. Yes, fives and twos always have been benevolent numbers for me.
0: Yes, sir. I'll be there, my dear Henry.
1: And on Wednesday, of course, you'll attend my funeral.
0: Of course. And, I shall mourn for you deeply.
1: Splendid. The funeral will be at 3:00.
0: Oh, 3:00. Oh, but Henry, that's the afternoon they'll be judging the Terriers at the Westminster. And I've registered both Tristan and Isolde. Oh, no. I'm dreadfully sorry, but I just can't.
1: I am sorry, too, Joseph. But at least can I expect you to be at Irene's on Sunday?
0: On Sunday? Oh, yes, Henry, yes. I shall be there. Good evening, Irene.
2: Joseph, it's so late.
0: May I come in?
2: Of course. Oh, my darling Joseph.
0: Irene, my love.
2: I'm so very glad to see you.
0: Irene, I just left Henry. He thinks he's going to die.
2: Yeah, I know all about it. Another one of his fortunes.
0: But he's going to make all the arrangements. He actually believes it.
2: Well, it's possible, you know. I've heard of stranger things.
0: But
2: dearest,
0: hold
2: me, Joseph. Oh. Hold me closer.
0: Yes. Like this? Listen to me, Irene. When Henry dies, he'll leave all his money to you.
2: How do you know that?
0: He told me. He told me that he's having his will drawn up. When he dies, you'll be a rich woman, Irene.
2: Oh, but that's such a vague possibility, Joseph. When he dies. You mean if he dies.
0: Irene, he will die.
2: You're sure?
0: I need his money as much as you do. I'm going to make sure.
2: Joseph!
0: On the day he has planned for his death, we will kill him.
2: Oh, Joseph. How?
0: Poison. He will come here to descend those stairs. We will have a drink. A final, sad farewell drink. His will be well laced with arsenic.
2: But the police will know.
0: That his drink was poison, of course. Good, that's what we want. Because he will have made all those preparations. They will decide that he committed suicide. There'll be no way for them to know otherwise. What do you think now?
2: I think, my darling, that you and I will both someday soon be very, very wealthy.
3: Yes, sir. Is there some way I can help you, or would you rather look around?
4: I wish to order one of these.
3: Oh, yes, sir. Is there any special kind of wood you desire?
4: If only I knew what kind of wood that stairway is made of, that might be rather suitable. Ah, but it too might warp. I desire mahogany.
3: I'll just write this down. Yes, and the trimming, sir.
4: Silver. I want a first-class funeral.
3: Very well. $2,000 certainly will take care of everything, sir.
4: Excellent. I'll make you out a check for the amount right now.
3: Oh, that's perfectly all right, sir. Just a deposit will be sufficient. You can mail the balance to us later.
4: But I won't be able to later. You see, the coffin and the service are for myself.
3: That's a great joke.
4: I am not joking. I am dying on Sunday. I want to be buried next Wednesday.
3: I believe you're serious, sir.
4: I assure you I am.
3: Forgive me.
4: I understand.
3: Goodbye. You'll be given a magnificent send-off. Goodbye, sir. And good luck.
5: Good afternoon, sir. May I help you? Wait. Let me make a guess. I'd say that you're a man searching for an exquisite boutonniere.
4: I wish to order a floral wreath.
5: Oh. Oh, yes, sir.
4: It is to have a diameter of 5 feet.
5: Yes, sir. 5.
4: With a blue ribbon.
5: Blue?
4: Blue. And the flowers are to be orchids.
5: Orchids? On a wreath?
4: It's my favorite flower. The wreath will be delivered next Monday to the address on this card. Now, about the inscription.
5: Yes, on the ribbon.
4: It's to say, to myself, sincerely.
5: Beg your pardon?
4: No. Change that to read, to myself, with great love.
5: Oh?
4: Yes, sir. Perhaps there's nobody who thinks as highly of me as I do.
5: No, sir.
4: Yes, sir. I'll take the boutonniere now. A black one. I shall miss myself.

0: Irene. He should be here any moment.
1: Yes, I know. And he's never late.
0: No. Here. Here's the capsule with the arsenic.
1: Oh, it looks so harmless, doesn't it?
0: Now, when he comes in, offer him this drink. Then break this capsule with your fingernail right here.
1: Uh-huh.
0: And pour all of the contents into his glass. There's enough here to fell an ox.
1: Such a little thing.
0: Think of tomorrow, darling. Think of all his money.
1: Oh, that's all I've thought of for years. There he is.
0: Then quick, put this next to the liquor bottle.
1: Yes, yes. How's this?
0: Good, good, good. He'll never notice. Now, answer the door.
1: Joseph, I'm afraid.
0: There'll be nothing to it. As soon as he drinks the arsenic, we'll just call the police and it'll all be over. Hurry.
1: Oh, shh.
2: Good afternoon, Irene.
1: Hello, Henry. Come in, my dear.
2: Thank you. And Joseph. I'm so pleased that you could arrange to be here.
0: Hello, Henry.
1: Sit down, dear.
2: Thank you.
0: You're looking very well, Henry. Certainly not like a man who's spending the last few minutes of his life.
2: It's a beautiful day, Joseph. And I had a delightful lunch earlier. Couronne de canard au riz à la Normande. It was perfection.
0: Then why don't you go back to the same restaurant tomorrow? Why go through with all this today?
2: Because I must. But I rather regret leaving on a day like this.
0: Well, then why not change your plans? Forget all this nonsense and have a few friendly drinks with Irene and me.
1: Henry, don't leave.
2: I must.
1: Oh, Henry, think of what you're doing to me. What will become of me? I'll be so lonely when you're gone.
2: Oh, there, Irene.
1: Oh, Henry.
2: As for being lonely, I'm sure Joseph would be pleased to add another usual night to his schedule.
0: What? Oh, yes, of course.
2: Now, aren't you feeling better, dear?
1: Yes, much. But, Henry, there is one thing more before you go. One last favor to me.
2: Name it, my dear.
1: Here's a drink, Henry. I want us to have a last sad drink together. You needn't have enough to spoil your death.
2: No, there isn't time. It's now 5:49. I've never been late for an appointment in my life. I have only 3 more minutes. I must go.
0: Wait.
2: And, Joseph, thank you for the many games of billiards, for the fine friendship of all these years.
0: But Henry,
2: and you'll be sure to send me a spray of orchids on Wednesday.
0: But Henry, I insist that you have a drink with us.
2: Farewell, Joseph.
0: Henry!
2: Oh, this is it. Yes, I can see that step, the fourth from the bottom. Now. It'll be such a perfect funeral, and that cemetery plot, eternal beauty there, a perfect life, and now a perfect death. The next one, it's the next step. I'll close my eyes and step off into space. Goodbye, goodbye, beautiful world. Good heavens.
3: You made it okay, huh?
2: You fixed that step.
3: I did not. I got the wood, but today's Sunday. I don't work on Sunday.
2: Then the step is no longer warped.
3: It's just the same as the day you fell. But you were so careful today, even when you shut your eyes. I stood over there watching you. You didn't trip even a little. You went so carefully that,
2: Henry?
1: Henry!
0: Why, you're all right. You're not dead.
2: Dead? No, Joseph.
1: Oh, then nothing happened?
2: Oh, I saw images of my childhood. My whole past flashed before me. And then I realized that this afternoon, just now, I escaped my own death.
1: That's true.
2: And now, don't you see? Now, I shall live forever.
1: Oh, no.
0: Well, this certainly calls for a celebration, Henry.
2: Oh, from now on, every day will be a celebration.
1: Here's your drink, Henry.
2: Thank you. Irene.
1: Yes, dear.
2: There's something I must do first before anything else.
1: What's that?
2: I must telephone. I'll put my drink down right here, and it won't take a moment.
0: But Henry, I'd like to propose a toast to you.
2: Well, then go right ahead, Joseph. It would be bad luck for me to drink my own toast.
0: But Henry.
2: Hello.
0: Oh, dear.
2: Is this the funeral director? This is Henry Perth Johnson. You're expecting my body in a short while. Well, I've decided to cancel all the arrangements. Yes, that's right. No, I didn't die. No, I'm in the best of health. Next week? No, my good man canceled it permanently. Thank you.
0: Henry.
2: Now wait. Joseph, before you make a toast to me, I would like to propose one to both of you.
0: Irene, do something. It mustn't happen.
1: No, Henry.
2: What's the matter?
1: Here, give me that glass.
0: I'll make a fresh drink for you, Henry.
2: I haven't even touched this drink yet. A toast.
1: Give it to me, Henry, please.
2: Well, why? Is there something wrong with it?
1: Oh, no. It's just...
2: There's a strange smell to this drink.
1: Oh.
2: Reminiscent of gardens in summer and rose arbors and... now I recognize it. Arsenic.
1: Arsenic.
2: Decidedly. Surely you realize that I cannot die now under any circumstances.
1: Yes, we realize.
0: Here you are, Henry. A fresh drink, and I'll take that glass. Thank you.
1: Henry, sweet, sweet Henry. Will you ever be able to forgive us?
2: Forgive? I've already forgotten. To you, Irene, and you, Joseph, my closest and my dearest friend.
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21: And now, Autolite presents Emily Wooldridge's The Wreck of the Maid of Athens, starring Miss Agnes Moorhead, hoping once again to keep you in suspense. 84 years ago tonight, there sailed from the port of London the brigantine Maid of Athens. 60-some days later, Off the cold southern tip of South America, the ship was afire and sinking in heavy seas. Aboard her, along with the necessary officers and crew, was the wife of the master, Captain Richard Wooldridge. Her name was Emily, and this is her story.
0: First mate's overside, sir. He was trying to free the port lifeboats. We can't go after him. Those boats are jammed. We'll never use them.
1: Very well. Tell the rest of the men to come here. We'll have to abandon ship as quickly as possible.
2: Perhaps the most terrible thing of all was the fact that there wasn't room in the lifeboats for all the men. Always in my memory will live the picture of those who fought to live and who died...

0: It was a scene of fearful desolation. Great waves seemed to swallow in their troughs our two surviving lifeboats. And when we were lifted to their crest, the sight of the burning ship met our eyes. The gallant maid of Athens. She seemed to me the loneliest thing I'd ever seen as we deserted her. Looking the other way by the grace of Providence, we could see a low fringe of land on the horizon. My husband took this to be the island of San Carlo and perhaps our salvation. But when we arrived near the shore, we found that instead of safety, we had run on even greater danger in the heavy surf that pounded the rocky island. To try to land through it was a fatal risk, as was proved later, but my husband had no other choice than to order the boats into it.
1: Stern around! The second boat there! Stern around! Stern to shore! Keep your bows into the surf! Get alongside us and do as we do! Steady now! Keep us standing properly! On the ready now!

0: Except for the vision of a wave towering over us, high as a mountain and falling on us, I have no memory of coming ashore. As though awaking, no, not quite awaking, from a nightmare, I saw our boat overturned on a tiny strip of sand. I saw my husband and the men who had survived the landing, and I saw the bodies of those from the second boat who had not. My husband was pulling the last of these from the angry surf. Then he was bending over me where I lay.
1: Are you all right, my dear?
0: Yes. And you?
1: I'm quite all right. But the poor devils in the other boat.
0: Oh, yes, I know.
1: Besides us, there are only four left now. Hayward, Oates, Roberts, and old Lawson. There was nothing I could do to save the others.
0: Of course there wasn't. Everyone knows you did everything you could do.
1: Oh, I hope so. Can you stand up?
0: Yes, I think I...
1: Come on.
0: Oh, Dick, do the rest of us have a chance?
1: A very good chance. Come along. We'll go further up the shore and build a shelter of some sort. It's a nasty cold wind.
2: Hey, Captain!
1: Yes, Lawson.
2: Me and the others have been talking. We'd like a word with you, if you don't mind.
1: Oh, of course. What is it?
2: We've lost a number of our chums, as you well know.
1: Oh, I do know, Lawson. I'm terribly sorry.
2: Not much good being sorry, is it? Not going to help any of the poor blokes, is it?
1: Well, just what do you mean, Lawson? I feel our loss is greatly, if not greater than you do. Now, what do you mean?
2: The way we've been talking, easy to say how sorry you are after the damage is done, but what we want to know is, why wasn't something done to prevent it from happening?
1: I don't think I quite understand you. Every precaution was taken in London. The cargo and the loading was well supervised. You all know that.
2: Then why did the ship catch fire?
1: I don't know.
3: Nobody said nothing to us about a cargo that would catch fire.
1: It was not a dangerous cargo, Hayward.
2: Then why did it catch fire?
1: I've told you I don't know. Under given circumstances, the most peaceful voyage can go wrong.
4: What circumstances, Captain?
2: It's only decent to place the blame when you've lost as many chums as we have. A fine lot they were.
1: Now listen to me, men. Talk like this won't do any good. I'll admit we've had more than our share of bad luck.
2: Will you say aye to that?
1: But we six were spared. And if we are to survive, we've got to work together.
2: It won't be any more than survival on this filthy island. We haven't got food stores for a week, and I'll wager it doesn't see a ship once a year.
1: Well, we won't wait to be found by a ship. Now, the mainland of South America is a bit more than 300 miles west. I have the navigational instruments to get us there, if we can repair the boat.
3: Oh, maybe it's not so bad as you thought it was, Lawson.
2: It's bad enough. We'll have to be lucky to live to tell of it.
1: It won't be easy, but it is possible. And I can't stress the importance of speed strongly enough. There are two reasons. One is scarcity of food. The other is more important. We're approaching the storm season in these latitudes. And when it arrives, the gales are almost constant.
2: Aye. We're having our share of bad fortune. That's a fact.
1: We shall be all right if we work quickly. If we can repair the boat in, say, 4 days and launch it without accident, I have every confidence that we'll be on our way to safety and home.
0: Darkness fell as Lawson and the others buried the dead. A thick fog settled on the island, and in spite of exhaustion, the dampness and cold made sleep out of the question. We spent the night huddled over fires, one for the crew and one for my husband and me. We were separated from the men by only a few paces, and although nothing further was said, there was a tension between the two groups. The next morning, my husband set the men to work on the boat where her planks had been battered on the rocks, and he set out to search the island, hoping to find a beach better suited to launching through the surf. No sooner had he disappeared than Lawson, a sullen, unpleasant man from the start of the voyage, walked toward me, and behind I could see the other men leaving their work to follow him.
2: I trust you spent the night counting your blessings, Mrs. Wooldridge.
0: Why, I'm thankful to be alive, as we all should be.
2: And did you give a thought to the poor boys what went down? And then we buried?
0: Of course. My husband told you men to repair the boat. Why aren't you doing it?
2: We want you to hear what we have to say.
0: Well, what do you want with me? What is it?
2: The day you stepped aboard in London, I said there was going to be trouble. I told the boys, the ones that's dead and gone now, a woman at sea is a deadly thing. I told them.
4: We didn't half believe him then, but we do now.
0: But you can't believe it. There's no truth in it. It's only a superstition.
2: I am one with some meaning behind it. Do you know the history of the Maid of Athens? Yeah, well, I do. 42 voyages she had. 42, not a sea she hadn't crossed through fair weather and foul. And she'd never carried a woman until you came aboard.
4: What do you say to that?
0: What is it? It doesn't mean anything.
2: It does. We got more proof on our side than you have on yours. We saw the ship go down.
0: It isn't proof.
2: Listen to this. I've sailed for 32 years with good fortune all the way. That is, until this trip.
4: How do you answer that?
0: There is no answer.
2: But then you admit that you're the cause of the trouble.
0: I do not. You're acting like children.
2: Children, you say? You should be speaking of the poor fatherless children of them that went down, made orphans by a fire that nobody can explain. And maybe you can.
0: Well, now, the rest of you, listen to me. There's no one to blame. When you're carrying cotton, and if it gets damp, sometimes the weight of it causes pressure and friction and fire start. It's happened before.
2: When?
0: I don't know, but it does happen. My husband told me it did.
2: Any of you chums ever hear of anything like that? The fire starting because cotton is wet?
4: In 12 years at sea, I never did.
2: It happened because a woman at sea is a deadly thing.
4: You've caused it. There's no doubt of it.
0: That's not true.
2: Can you prove that it's not?
0: Well, one needs facts to disprove something, and you accuse me without facts.
2: What you mean is you can't prove we're wrong. I would take that as your confession. Hey, lads?
0: It is not. It is not. I have nothing to confess.
2: You brought us this trouble, and we all know it. There's nothing you can say to change our minds. And that goes for what you might say for your husband, too. Good day, Mrs. Wooldridge. Come on, lads.
0: Quite obviously, there was an unspoken threat in their words. And although I hoped that I had maintained my composure in front of them, I was frightened. Considering the problems already weighing upon my husband, it was my play to keep this fear to myself. But when he returned, my will weakened, and I told him about it.
5: My dear, you mustn't let it trouble you. As you told them, they are like children. What they think today will be forgotten tomorrow.
0: But I can't forget their faces. They hated me.
5: Oh, no, no. They only thought that they did. Well, they must have something to hate because of the situation we're in. Remember, before it was me they blamed?
0: I suppose you're right. I suppose I'm silly to be frightened, but... Oh, please, Dick, don't leave me alone with them again.
5: I hope I won't have to. But if I do mind, to have courage and know that although they are simple in their logic, they are good seamen and they're very important to us.
0: His words did give me courage. The men were important to him as seamen. When he said that, I realized that he was more important to them because he was the only one who could set us on a course that would take us to safety. He was the only one who could navigate. With his importance to them, surely the men would do nothing to me. Well, that is what I hopefully thought. But I could not forget the expressions of hate on the faces of the four men as I stood before them.

0: Autolite is bringing you Miss Agnes Moorhead in Emily Wooldridge's The Wreck of the Maid of Athens. 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
0: And now, Autolite brings back to our Hollywood soundstage Miss Agnes Moorhead in Elliot Lewis's production of Emily Wooldridge's The Wreck of the Maid of Athens. A true story, well calculated to keep you in suspense.
3: Thinking back to my meeting with Lawson and the men, it was impossible for me to understand how they could be so blind. But when one remembers the witchcraft trials in Salem and the burning of witches in Europe, then one realizes that humans have often used demons and superstitions where no reasonable cause for a situation can be found. As the work on the boat continued, it became my responsibility to add to our meager larder. With some rough hooks fashioned by my husband and some stout cordage secured to the rocks, I fished. Although I checked these set lines often, even at night when sleep was impossible, the results were disappointing. I thought it possible that the attitudes of the men would soften toward me because of my efforts to better conditions, but there were no indications that this change was taking place, only dark, accusing looks. One, Hayward, the youngest of them, seemed less hateful than the others. He averted his eyes when I looked at him. That evening of the second day, Lawson paid a visit on my husband. A visit that made my fears all the more real.
4: Top of the evening to you, Captain.
5: Thank you, Lawson.
4: Mrs. Wooldridge.
3: Good evening.
4: Though the top of the evening ain't worth anything on this rotten wet island, I hope you don't mind my coming, sir.
5: Of course not, Lawson. What is it?
4: Are you satisfied with the way the work is going, sir?
5: Yes, I am more than satisfied. To be quite honest, considering the mood you men were in the day we arrived, I expected trouble. I'm thankful that there hasn't been any.
4: A bit upset we were losing all those chums. But it's survival of the fittest, I suppose. When do you think we'll be ready to leave?
5: I should say it will depend on the surf. Oh, the boat should be fit day after tomorrow. But if the surf is heavy, we won't be able to launch safely here, and we'll have to move to the other beach. Well, that would take a day.
4: The fourth day, then?
5: Yes, I should say so, barring any trouble, that is.
4: Yes, sir. Now, I wouldn't want you to think that I'm expecting anything bad to happen, sir. It was the boys that asked me to talk to you about this.
5: About what?
4: The way they feel, sir. Well, we're all in this together, everybody equal, taking the same chances.
5: Yes, that's right.
4: Going through that surf and trying to make the crossing to the mainland, anything might happen to any one of us.
5: Yes, that's true, too.
4: Well, what the boys mean, sir, is that right now everybody's not quite equal, and that's because you're the only one who can keep us on course once we start.
5: I suppose I am, yes.
4: Yeah. Well, now, I repeat, we aren't looking for anything bad to happen, but suppose it did to you. Then where would the rest of us be? What with 300 miles of ocean to cross and none of us knowing how to keep us on a course?
5: I see. You want me to teach you navigation?
3: No.
5: Emily.
4: Not just me, sir. All of us.
3: No, don't do it.
5: What's come over you, my dear?
3: Well, they're up to something.
4: I don't know what's upset you, Mrs. Wooldridge. We're thinking of you, too. The captain wouldn't want you to drift about until you died of thirst in case something happens to him. Right, sir?
5: Well, that's quite right. But I'll tell you what upset Mrs. Wooldridge. Perhaps we can straighten it out. You told her she was to blame for our misfortune, Millie, because she was aboard. It's a ridiculous thing for you to say, and it frightened her.
4: Well, some of the chums got to talking about it, and I got a bit excited.
3: It wasn't the other men. It was you.
4: I only said what they told me to, Mrs. Wooldridge, and I'm sorry that I did. None
5: Has
4: of us...
5: Has there been any more conversation about it?
4: Oh, no, sir, no. The only thing they talk about now is getting home. I don't suppose we're much for brains, sir, but do you think we could learn navigation?
5: Oh, yes. At least enough to reach the coast. Then one could feel his way until he reached a port. We'll have the first lesson tonight.
4: Thank you, sir. The boys will be pleased to hear this.
5: I'll be with you in a moment, then.
4: Night, Mrs. Wooldridge.
3: Oh, please, Dick. Please don't teach them. If you do, you won't be important to them any longer. They'll be in control. I know that that's what they want. They're evil men, Dick, capable of anything. What have they left us here?
5: Now, Emily, stop it. Stop it. Oh, in a situation like this, we must be realistic. It's for the good of all that the men should learn to navigate.
3: My husband returned an hour later, quite pleased with the spirit of the men and the progress they had made during their first lesson. I tried to match his confidence with my own, but the next day that became impossible. There was no mistaking the hate for me in the faces of the men when my husband was not present. But he had no chance to realize this because the expressions changed when he appeared. The men took on a rough good humor and an enthusiasm for their work and the future that completely beguiled him. At times I doubted my reason, but at others I was sure that I didn't imagine this purposeful change of attitude. Then during the afternoon, I was able to speak with Hayward, the one I hoped felt less strongly toward me. He was on his way to the spring that supplied our water when I was able to meet him alone.
6: Mrs. Wooldridge, what are you doing here?
3: I wanted to talk to you.
6: I don't want to talk to you. I've got nothing to say.
3: Why did Lawson lie to my husband and me?
6: I don't know what you mean.
3: He told us last night that you men didn't blame me for what happened.
6: Well, we don't.
3: That you realized how ridiculous the things were that you said to me the first day. That I was the cause...
6: That's right.
3: But then why do you hate me?
6: Hate you? We don't, Mrs. Wooldridge.
3: The expressions on your faces when my husband isn't there couldn't mean anything else. What is it? What are you thinking?
6: You must be mistaken, Mrs. Wooldridge. All we talk about is getting home.
3: That's what Lawson told you to say if you had to talk to me, isn't it?
6: I don't know what you mean.
3: He said the same thing last night in the same words. But he was lying, wasn't he, just like you are?
6: You've got no reason to say that, Mrs. Wooldridge. I don't know what we'd want to lie about.
3: About what your plans are.
6: Plans? Why, to get home as quick as we can. Isn't that what you plan?
3: You're lying to me.
6: But, Mrs. Wooldridge, why should you say that?
3: That's not what you're thinking. What are your plans?
6: What I told you. To go home.
3: You're lying to me. I can tell from your face.
6: It's been a trying experience, Mrs. Wooldridge. Perhaps your mind is playing tricks. I don't know what else could upset you like this.
3: Final repairs on the boat were completed that day, and all of the next was consumed in moving it to the safer beach. The surf was not as high as the shore was protected by a curve of reef from which I cast my set lines. The crashing waves caused terrible currents, and the frightening prospect of maneuvering a boat through them was real enough to keep my mind clear of my other fears, which seemed to have no basis at the moment. At nightfall, I was huddled close to our fire as my husband awoke from a short nap.
5: Oh. How long have I slept?
3: No more than an hour.
5: Seemed like days. I will sleep days once I get into a bed again. What luxury that'll be, eh?
3: Oh, I hope everything will be all right tomorrow. With the crossing?
5: No reason it shouldn't be. Stout boat. We're with the prevailing winds.
3: No, you don't have to make it sound easy for me, you know. Just tell me if there's a good chance of reaching safety.
5: There's a very good chance, Emily.
3: Oh.
5: And I must say that I'm happy to see your mood improved. Morale will be most important when we're at sea.
3: Well, I'll help the best I can.
5: I know you will, my dear.
7: Oh, Captain!
5: Oh, Lawson, yes. What is it?
7: I hope you don't mind the
4: boys who's a bit uneasy tonight. They asked me to come.
5: Anything wrong?
4: Nothing special, sir. They wonder if you could tell them where we'll land. Roughly, that is. They wanted me to ask if you'd talk to them for a bit.
5: I suppose they are uneasy. Yes, I'll have a word with them.
4: Oh, they'd like that, sir. You know, myself, I'm not troubled. I'd say it's in the lap of the gods, so while you go to see them, I think I'll have a look at the beach again. See how the surf is running?
5: I think that'd be a good idea. Let me know how the currents are crossing, will you?
4: Aye, sir.
5: Well, I'll be back in a few minutes.
7: No, only, no, no, don't leave
5: only
7: me.
5: A few moments, Emily, dear. Now, you try to...
7: Oh. Yes.
4: All right, Mrs. Wooldridge.
7: What are you going to do?
4: Nothing, Mrs. Wooldridge. But you, it's time to tend your set lines out on the surf. I think I'll go with you in case you have an accident on those slippery rocks in the dark.
7: No, I'm going to do it in the morning.
4: You've done it before at night. You've killed enough men, and now it's an eye for an eye.
7: I haven't killed anybody. You're insane. My husband...
4: You'll kill him if you call for him. The boys are ready to take care of him if you do. And we don't need him anymore.
7: Oh, I knew.
4: It's all up to you, Mrs. Wooldridge. Ain't fair of you to risk us all when a slip off the reef will save us.
7: I won't shout.
4: Come along, then. We've seen what a woman at sea brings about, but it won't happen again in the small boat.

0: have to do this. Won't you admit that you're wrong, that superstitions are baseless, and that you've nothing to fear about my going with you?
1: What? We've seen what happens, and what you see is proof. We'll talk no more about it.
0: No, no, you can't do that.
2: Captain, let her go.
3: It's all right, darling. Everything's all right. But thank heaven the other men were more human than Lawson. They let him lead them until tonight. But they couldn't justify murder and told me what he planned to do.

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0: Next week, we bring to life one of the most famous detectives in literature as we dramatize E.C. Bentley's classic novel of deduction, Trent's Last Case. Our star, Mr. Ronald Coleman. That's next week on
1: Suspense.

0: Suspense is produced and directed by Elliot Lewis, with music composed by Lucian Morawick and conducted by Lud Gluskin. Emily Wooldridge's The Wreck of the Maid of Athens was adapted for Suspense by Gil Dowd. In tonight's story, Joseph Kearns was heard as Captain Wooldridge and Ben Wright as Lawson. Featured in the cast were Larry Thor, Richard Peel, and Jack Crucian.
1: Agnes Moorhead may soon be seen in the Universal International picture Magnificent Obsession.
0: And remember, next week, Mr. Ronald Coleman in Trent's Last Case.
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0: Later, the emblem may be worn only for the duration of their assignment. Both as individuals and as members of military units, America's servicemen have proved themselves worthy of medals and worthy of admiration by their countrymen.
1: And now, Rub Down and Out, starring Lloyd Bridges, a tale well calculated to keep you in suspense.
2: You'd think that Southern California would be the last place where a health club would pay off. With all that fresh air, sunshine, Pacific Ocean they advertise. Well, there's always guys who want to put on muscles and dames who want to take off pounds. So my little enterprise on the Sunset Strip was paying off real good. Zach's Sunset Health Studio, I called it. Of course, you get all kinds of trade on the Strip. Legitimate and the other kind. Big Willie Spang was one of the other kind. A lard tub, but loaded. Big Willie was known around town as a promoter. But nobody seemed to know what he promoted. He used to come in every Friday night around 7 for a sweat in the steam room and a rub down just before he left for the fights. That's how I found out at least one thing that Big Willie had promoted. A beautiful wife.
3: Pardon me.
2: Yeah? Well, what can I do for you?
3: Is Mr. Spang through yet?
2: Oh, I think he is. He ought to be out any minute now, Miss...
3: Mrs. Spang.
2: Oh, well, Mrs. Spang. My name is Zach Weston. It's nice meeting you.
3: Oh, thank you.
4: Oh,
2: there he is now.
4: Ah, Joycey. There you are. Hey, Zach, this is my wife, Joycey.
2: Yeah, we just met.
4: This is Zach's partner, Joycey. This is Frankie Schatz.
5: Well, howdy, Mrs. Spang. Glad...

0: know you.
1: Hey, Zach, I gave Frankie some tips, boy. You bet him, I say. You make a few bucks, huh? Make yourselves a million.
0: We appreciate it, Big Willie.
1: Yeah, you ought to. It's good advice. Well, let's go, Joycey. I don't want to be late. Good card tonight. Got a kid in the second bout. Gonna win it. You bet on him, boys. You bet like I tell you, and you'll make a buck, huh? Come on, Joycey. See you guys.
0: Yeah, good night. Good night, folks.
2: Am I seeing things?
3: Oh, you got 20/20 vision, kid. That was for real.
2: Ooh, Papa, buy me something like that.
3: Class, Frankie. Class.
2: What does it take? I'm 5'10 with an electric personality.
3: And a thin wallet.
2: Yeah. Look, Zach, let's get rich, huh? Let's make a buck like Big Willie says. Let's make a million and get something like that, one for each of us, just like Big Willie.
3: I didn't tell Frankie, but I didn't think that it would take a million. It wasn't what she said. She hadn't said anything, really. It was just the way she looked at me. The kind of a look that tells you this is a beginning. The kind of a look that tells you the phone will be ringing soon. Tomorrow, next day, as soon as possible. Hello?
4: Is this Zach?
3: Uh-huh.
4: This is Mrs. Spang, Zach.
3: Yeah. Yeah, I know Mrs. Spang.
4: Big Willie talks about you all the time. You've done wonders for him.
3: Well, I'm glad he thinks so.
4: Zach, how about doing something for my muscles?
3: Well, I'd say your muscles are fine, just the way they are, Mrs. Spang.
4: Well, you do advertise for men and women, don't you?
3: Yeah, that's right.
4: Well, then, can I make an appointment?
3: Well, when would it be convenient for you, Mrs. Spang?
4: Wednesday afternoon, about 3.
3: All right. That'll be fine, Mrs. Spang.
4: Oh, Zach, why not forget the missus? I feel I've known you a long time. Through my husband.
3: Wednesday afternoon at 3 for your workout, Mrs. Spang. Wednesday, she showed up at 3. Frankie had taken the afternoon off, and the place was empty except for Benny, the punch-drunk fighter who helped out around the joint. Hey, Benny. Benny?
5: Yeah, Zach, yeah. Hey, you see that, Zach, huh? I'm getting good, huh? Hey, maybe one of these days, huh, Zach?
3: Benny, one of these days you'll be back in the ring.
5: Hey, what do you want, Zach, huh?
3: Gym, huh? I want to use the gym. You go back and rinse out the steam room. Go ahead, Benny. Take 5.
5: Oh, sure, Zach. Hey, you bet. Yeah, I'll take 5. Rinse it out. You bet. Yeah.
6: Well, Zach, you all ready for me?
3: Yeah, all set.
6: How do we begin?
3: Well, I think we'll start off your first day kind of light. Mm-hmm. It's not good to exert yourself too much the first day. Let's try this horse first, huh? Can you get up on it?
6: Oh, sure, with a little help.
3: All right, here. Use my hands for a step.
6: Okay. Oh, I'm falling.
3: The kiss wasn't soft. It was hard and demanding. It was a kiss that yelled hunger. She held on to me like she was fighting for her life. Finally, I broke away from her, and she looked up at me as if she were really surprised.
6: Is that a regular part of the course?
3: That's a part of it you bought, isn't it?
6: What else can you teach me?
3: Mrs. Spang, I've suddenly noticed that your muscles are in good condition. They're fine. We can't do a thing for you.
6: All right. Send me a bill.
3: No, you're not satisfied. My clients never pay when they're not satisfied. Thursday went by, then Friday. Finally, Saturday afternoon, she called. Big Willie was out of town for a few days, she said. At 7, she picked me up at the joint in her red convertible, and a little after 8, we were eating lobster in a quiet place on the beach near Malibu.
6: What is it, Zach?
3: What's what?
6: What is it about you? What is it with the way you look at me and the way I look at you?
3: It's a fire, Joyce. A fire that never should have been started.
6: Well, how do we put it out?
3: I don't think we do.
6: Oh, say nice things to me, Zach.
3: You're another man's wife.
6: He's not a man. He's a... Oh, I hate him, Zach. You know it's possible for a woman to hate a man she's married to?
3: You made a promise, remember?
6: People who are desperate make all kinds of promises. Oh, I've honored him and I've obeyed him. But I broke my promise to love him. Zach, tell me what I want to hear, please.
3: You want me to say I love you? I love you. Wrong? Of course it was wrong. But a thing like this doesn't end in just one night. There were other nights when Willie had to leave town because of the boys from back east. We found ourselves taking long drives along the coast. Then when the heat was off and he came back, we couldn't see each other. I was like a caged animal waiting. I couldn't call her when he was in town. She had to call me. Hello?
4: Oh, Zach. Listen, Zach, I've got to talk to you.
3: What's the matter?
4: Well, I can't tell you over the phone. I think he knows, Zach. I think he knows about us, and I've got to talk to you.
3: All right, where?
4: Well, I'll pick you up in front of the signboard at Sunset and Doheny. 8 o'clock.
3: Okay.
4: I'll drive the sedan.
3: All right, I'll be there. 8 o'clock came fast. I planted myself in front of the signboard and waited. A little after eight, the big sedan pulled up next to the curb. I walked over.
7: Hey, Weston.
3: What is this?
7: Get in the car before I blow your head off.
8: In a moment, we continue with the second act of Suspense.
9: I have never read a collection of American folklore which had a section devoted solely to the downtrodden commuter, but there should be. There are legends galore about the miseries of these poor folk. For example, there was this train in Idaho that was a mite slow. Once an impatient passenger asked the conductor why the train had stopped.
10: "There's a cow on the track," he said. "We have to chase her away."
9: A little later, when the train stopped again, the passenger roared,
10: "Now what's wrong?"
11: "Oh," said the conductor serenely, "we just caught up with that cow again."
9: Folklore belongs to every nation's legendary past, and I guess we Americans have our share of some good ones. Like the one about... but we'll have to save that one for the next time we travel your way. See you then.
8: And now, starring Lloyd Bridges, Act Two of Rub Down and Out.
3: Nobody said anything. This big moose in the back held a gun on me, and the little guy in the front seat drove out Sunset, then up Beverly Drive and on into the hills near Franklin Reservoir, where there aren't any houses, and there aren't any lights, and no traffic.
7: All right, get out. Go on, get out.
3: And will you tell me what this is all about?
7: Some advice, Mr. Weston. We've been asked by a friend to pass on some friendly advice.
3: What friend?
7: Don't you know, Mr. Weston? A friend who thinks you're a homewrecker.
3: Oh, homewrecker?
7: Oh, you have very bad manners, Mr. Weston. But you know it's impolite to interrupt while I'm giving you such important advice, Mr. Weston.
3: Oh,
7: now,
3: wait, wait. Just...
7: My friend Henry here, he hates homewreckers too, don't you, Henry?
12: Yeah, I sure do.
7: Oh! What's the matter, Mr. Muscle Man? Can't you take it?
12: Double-cross me, double-cross.
7: Oh, that's a very bad thing to say about my friend's wife.
12: Oh!
7: Very bad.
12: Oh, please.
7: You oughtn't to go around wrecking homes, Mr. Weston. You can get into a lot of trouble.
12: No.
7: All right, hold it, Henry.
12: Oh, I hate home wreckers, Opal.
7: Well, sure you
12: just
7: do.
12: Just once more.
7: All right, Henry. That's enough, I said. I think Mr. Weston gets the point.
3: You can get over cuts and bruises and internal injuries. But can you get over a double-crossing dame? Well, you can bet that I was going to try. The next night was Friday, and Big Willie came in on the dot of 7. He got his steam and his rub down and left, acting just the same as he always had. I'd have thought that I'd dreamt it all up, except for my split lip and the mouse under my eye. Then the phone rang, and I was sure that it had happened. Hello?
4: Zach? Oh, Zach, baby, what did they do to you?
3: Oh, what do you care?
4: Zach, honey, baby, darling, listen to me. He made me do it.
3: Yeah?
4: You think it was me, don't you?
3: Oh, what am I supposed to think?
4: No, it was him, Zach. He made me call you. There was nothing I could do. He was acting so crazy.
3: Well, I can't say that I blame him. This whole thing was wrong from the beginning. Never should have happened.
4: Oh, Zach, darling, that isn't true. We've done nothing wrong.
3: We haven't.
4: Oh, no, no, darling, because I love you. Zach?
3: Yeah. Yeah, I heard you.
4: I've got to see you, darling. got to see you tonight.
3: Now, what happens tonight? Do I get the rest of my teeth kicked in?
4: Oh, Zach, darling, you've got to believe me. I just can't go on living with him any longer.
3: All right, Joyce. Pick me up at sunset in La Cienega. It was no use. I couldn't get away from her. Just the sound of her voice, and I was a goner. I told her that. Parked on the Palisades, looking out over the moonlit ocean.
6: I just can't stand him, Zach. I can't stand him a minute longer.
3: He was in tonight, same as usual.
6: Sure. He'll keep coming back.
3: Why? He hates my guts.
6: He gets his kicked that way. He's making fun of you, Zach. He scared you, and he wants to keep on scaring you.
3: Well, I don't scare easy.
6: He hates you. Do you hate him?
3: You know I do.
6: Enough to kill him?
3: What?
6: For me? For us?
3: Yeah.
6: When will you kill him?
3: Oh, Joyce. How could I do a thing like that?
6: Make it look like an accident.
3: Like an accident?
6: Uh-huh.
3: Oh, baby, I don't know. Now, let me think about it. Maybe I can figure out something.
6: Oh, Zach. Oh, baby, what would have happened to me if I hadn't found you?
8: In a moment, we continue with the third act of Suspense.
9: Memo on medals. Information about our military awards and decorations. Service medals are given for honorable performance by military personnel in specified geographical areas between specified dates. Unit decorations are those awarded to cited units of the armed forces for exceptional performance in armed conflict. In most cases, they are worn centered immediately above the right breast pocket, while individual decorations and service medals are worn over the left breast pocket. Many American awards and decorations may be presented to people of other countries, but not the Purple Heart. This distinguished and cherished medal was first conceived by George Washington during the Revolutionary War, the purpose being to demonstrate, in his own words, that the road to glory in a patriot army and free country is open to all. Awarding of the Purple Heart was discontinued after the Revolutionary War until it was revived in 1932 as a memorial to our first president on the occasion of the 200th anniversary of his birth. As recognition for special acts of public service, medals are among the most coveted of all awards.
8: And now, starring Lloyd Bridges, Act Three of Rub Down and Out.
3: What are you going to do? Well, abroad like that, you do anything. Only murder is something that you don't commit every day of the week. It takes a little thought, a little planning. And I was an amateur. And one night, I got the answer in a hot flash. I was sitting all alone in the steam room after hours trying to figure out a way to kill Big Willie when I suddenly realized that it was hot, too hot. The steam burned my nostrils, and I was so weak that I hardly made the door. Benny.
5: Yeah?
3: Hey, Benny.
5: Yeah?
3: Hey, were you monkeying with that steam valve?
5: Oh, yeah. I turned on full to rinse the room down.
3: Oh, boy, you nearly cooked me. Cooked me. Yeah. Sure. There was only one door to the steam room. It was big, heavy. And it locked from the outside. And tomorrow was Friday. Big Willie's night for a steam bath. The next morning, Joyce called. I knew she would. She called every day now with the same question.
4: You got an idea yet?
3: Yes, I have, honey. At last.
4: What is it?
3: I'll tell you when I see you after the inquest.
4: Now, you're sure it'll work.
3: It can't miss.
4: Are you scared?
3: Not with you in my corner, baby.
4: Well, that's where I'm going to be, honey, from now on.
3: Scared? Yeah, sure I was scared. I wasn't going to let on. There are a lot of things that could louse it up. But as the day dragged on, everything worked out my way. Frankie had a dinner date, so he was leaving early. Benny wanted to go to the fights. Finally, I had only one last worry. Maybe Big Willie wouldn't show up at all. But he did, right on the dot of 7. I told him that Benny would take care of him. He He grunted at me and showed me his cigar-stained teeth. 20 minutes passed, then I heard Benny in the locker room. Big Willie was taking his steam bath.
13: Benny?
5: Yeah?
13: I'll go take care of Big Willie. You take off, kid, huh? Go to the fights?
5: Yeah? Hey, thanks, Doc. Thanks.
3: Then I walked across the gym and stepped up into the steam room. Big Willie was sitting on the tile ramp, a big towel wrapped around his middle. How you doing, Willie? Oh, we're not speaking, huh?
1: I got nothing to say to you.
3: Well, I got plenty to say to you. Now, sit down.
1: Who do you think you're pushing around?
3: Shut up and listen.
1: Maybe you got a short memory. Maybe you forgot what happened to you the other night.
3: I remember.
1: Are you sucking around for some more of the same?
3: You know, Big Willie, you don't look so hot, all wrapped up in a wet towel. No wonder she hates your guts.
1: I'm getting out of here. I don't have to listen
3: you
1: to this.
3: You ain't going anywhere, Big Willie, ever again. This is your last stop.
1: Benny! Benny!
3: It won't do any good, Willie. There's nobody out there. Just you and me. You got nobody to back you up now. And I don't need anybody. How you like that, Willie, huh?
1: Why, you...
3: Willie! You're out of condition, fat man.
1: Oh, wait a minute. Yeah. Now, wait a minute, Zach. Let me tell you something.
3: Yeah, well, make it fast.
1: You ain't the first.
3: What do you mean?
1: With her. And you won't be the last, either.
3: With that, you get another one.
1: No, listen. Listen, I tell you, she ain't worth it. But if you want her, you can have her.
3: Yeah, well, that's really generous of you, Willie.
1: But you won't keep her long.
3: Well, you are a rat, aren't you? A dirty, miserable rat.
1: No. No, please, no more. No more.
3: You can take your steam bath now, Willie. A nice long one. In private. Hey, what the... Hello?
4: Zach. Zach, don't do it.
3: Huh? What?
4: Don't do it, Zach.
3: It's done. He's in the steam room now. Maybe you can hear him screaming.
4: Oh, let him out, Zach. The police.
3: Police?
4: Yes, they were here looking for him.
3: Well, why?
4: Well, I don't know, but they wanted to know where he was, and I told them.
3: You told them?
4: Well, I had to. Zach, I didn't think you'd do it so soon. I didn't want you to get in trouble. Oh, Zach, don't do it.
3: I'll
4: don't
3: talk to you later,
4: it.
3: Baby. I'll talk to you later. Yeah, Willie. Yeah, just a minute, Willie, boy. Oh, no. It's stuck. The valve's stuck. Just a minute, Willie. Just a minute. I'll open the door, Willie. It's locked. It's locked. The lock sprung when I closed it. Oh, the key. It's always the key. Wait a minute, Big Willie. Now, wait. The key must be here somewhere. Oh, no, the key, the key. I've got to find that key.
14: Is this the key you're looking for, Weston?
3: What?
14: Police Lieutenant Arnold. Here, Sergeant. Unlock the door.
3: Willie was still alive when they got him out of the steam room. So they put him away for a long, long time. On, of all things, income tax evasion. After the judge heard my story, I ended up with 1 to 2 years for assault with a deadly weapon. Sentence suspended. I bet it's the first time that a steam room was ever called a deadly weapon. Joyce? Well, Big Willie was right about her. I hear she's in Chicago now with one of the boys from back east. I guess they had more than one reason for wanting to get rid of Big Willie. But when I stop to think of it, in a way, I can't blame them.
8: 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Supporting Lloyd Bridges in Rub Down and Out were Tracy Roberts, William Conrad, Eddie Marr, and Jack Crucian. 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
20: This is the man in black here for the Roma Wine Company of Fresno, California, who tonight from Hollywood bring you in his first appearance in a radio drama since his enlistment as United States Army Air Force flight instructor, one of the screen's favorite young players, Mr. Robert Cummings. And so with the strange events which befell the young Californian named Jimmy Barton in The Dead of the Night, and with the performance of Robert Cummings, we again hope to keep you in suspense.
21: Helen and I had never been apart since our folks died. Never before that summer when I got a job up at Lake Arrowhead. She was supposed to go with me, wait on tables or something. It was to be our vacation, but at the last minute she decided to stay in L.A. She figured her boyfriend Steve might be coming home on a furlough. I should have known better. My sister was such a kid, but I let her talk me into it, and I left her there alone. That was the beginning of the whole thing. That's when she met him, Phil Armstrong. If I hadn't gone away that summer, I guess Phil would be alive today. All during the time that I was gone, Helen didn't write much, and what letters I did get didn't seem natural. So I was anxious to finish my job and get home. I expected to be at the bus station, but she wasn't. And when I got to the apartment, I could hear someone moving inside. The door was locked, so I knocked. Helen?
22: Who is it?
21: It's me.
22: Jimmy?
21: Yeah, open the door.
22: Oh, Jimmy. Just a minute.
21: Hi, honey. Since when have you taken to locking the door in the day? Helen, what did you do to yourself? Your face. Were you in an accident?
22: I fell, Jimmy. I fell and I hurt myself.
21: Well, your eye's swollen shut. Let me look at it.
22: Jimmy, I have something to tell you.
21: What are these suitcases doing here?
22: You and I are going away, Jimmy. We've got to get out of here. I packed everything.
21: We're going no place till you tell me what this is all about.
22: Well, Jimmy, while you were gone, I got married.
21: Married? You mean Steve was here on his furlough?
22: No, Jimmy. Not to Steve.
21: But you were engaged to him.
22: Yes, I know. I got a letter from him right after you left. He married someone he met where he was stationed.
21: Oh, Helen. Gee, I
22: was pretty upset, Jimmy, and that's when I met Phil Armstrong.
21: Oh, but gee, I think you might have... I don't even know the guy.
22: No, neither did I. But I was unhappy.
21: Well, you just don't go off and marry someone you don't know.
22: Well, that's what I did, Jimmy. Now, we've got to get out of here.
21: Huh? Well, but why?
22: Because there's been trouble.
21: What kind of trouble?
22: I'm afraid, Jimmy. It's terrible. He takes something, I don't know what, but sometimes he's crazy.
21: Helen.
22: Yes?
21: Your face. You didn't fall.
22: No.
21: He did that. I'll kill him.
22: He'll kill you. That's what I mean. That's why we've got to get away.
21: Well, you can get a divorce, can't you?
22: He threatened me if I even tried to get one.
21: We'll put him under a peace bond.
22: What good would a peace bond be, Jimmy, if he killed one of us?
21: So I let her talk me into running away. I guess I shouldn't have, but I knew that if I saw him after what he'd done to her... Well, anyhow, I'd saved my salary and I had some gas coupons. We didn't know where we were going, but we started out.
22: I don't know what he'll do when he finds I've gone.
21: Helen, don't you think we ought to go to the police?
22: Oh, I'm afraid, Jimmy. I know him. I know what he'd do if he found out we'd reported him.
21: But they'd protect us, Helen. They'd protect us.
22: But what if he got to us before they got to him?
21: And she looked so frightened, I thought it best to let her do it her way. We got to Santa Monica that night, and we stopped at a motel near the water. Well, a week slipped by, and Helen seemed to be forgetting. She didn't jump every time someone knocked at the door, and she began to get a nice tan. I managed to get a job. It was at McGuffey's Potluck Gallery at one of the shooting concessions on the pier. Then one night late, as I came home from work, I heard voices coming from our apartment. I knew who it was, and I knew that from what Helen had told me, it would be foolish for me to go in unarmed. So I ran back to the shooting concession. It didn't take long, but when I got back, the lights were out, and the sound of voices was gone. I tried the door. It was very dark. And then my foot struck something soft and heavy on the floor. I snapped on the switch, and the room was flooded with light, and I looked down into a dead man's face.
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20: And now it is with pleasure that we bring back to our soundstage Robert Cummings, who, as young Jimmy Barton, resumes his narrative concerning the death of a brother-in-law in the dead of the night, a tale well calculated to keep you in suspense.
21: It's funny how in the biggest, the most important, the most terrifying moments of your whole life, you remember little tiny insignificant things. I remember that I set my alarm. It was to go off at 5 o'clock. I'd set it to wake me up that afternoon. And a bird started to chatter outside as I stood there shivering with cold and terror, looking down at that dead man's face. Although I'd never seen him alive, I knew this was Phil, her husband. There was a deep gash over his eye, and the blood still flowed from it onto the floor. I stepped over him, and I ran into the bedroom. Helen! Helen! But there was no one in the bedroom, nor in the kitchen. And then I heard the front door open.
0: Jimmy!
21: Close that door, Helen.
0: Oh, Jimmy!
21: Close it, do you hear me? Be quiet. Turn the lights out. Be quiet, I tell you.
0: Oh, Jimmy, what have I let you in for?
21: Stay where you are. Don't move, Helen.
0: Who is it?
21: I don't know. Keep quiet.
0: Oh, Jimmy, it's Mrs. Gordon.
21: Shh.
0: She's going to unlock the door.
21: Oh, just a minute, Mrs. Gordon. I'll get something on.
1: Jimmy, what's going on in there? All the cats been complaining.
21: Just some friends of mine, Mrs. Gordon. They were having a party. They're gone now.
1: Jimmy Barton, you should be ashamed of yourself. Now open this door. I want to talk to you.
21: Well, I'm not dressed. I was taking a shower.
1: Well, slip something on.
21: Well, I'm tired. I just was going to bed.
1: Jimmy, I told you I wanted to talk to you. Now will you open this door?
0: She has a pass key, Jimmy.
21: All right, Mrs. Gordon. Just let me get some clothes on.
1: I'll give you 2 minutes.
21: I didn't know what to do. I knew she was determined to come in. Mrs. Gordon was a nosy old woman. She meant well. She'd taken it upon herself to mother Helen and me. She was always coming into the apartment with her pots of jam and her bowls of soup. I knew no matter what I said, nothing would stop her.
0: What'll we do, Jimmy?
1: We got about a minute left.
21: Helen, take him by the feet.
0: Oh, no.
21: Helen, take him by the feet.
0: It's no use.
2: We started half-dragging, half-carrying him towards the bedroom. The rug slipping along the floor as we moved. We'd just gotten into the bedroom, and then...
1: Time's up, Jimmy. And as long as your good mother isn't here to look after you, I'm going to myself.
22: We can't leave him here. She might come into the bedroom.
2: Quick, the bathroom.
1: Jimmy, where are you?
22: What if she comes in here?
2: Pull back those shower curtains.
22: Oh, Jimmy, we can't.
2: Don't argue. Pull them back.
22: Jimmy, I can't get his legs in.
2: Shh. Here, I'll double them up. There. Pull the curtains together, quick.
1: Jimmy, what's been going on in here? Why, look at my rugs. Has there been a fire?
2: Just a minute, Mrs. Gordon.
1: Jimmy, what's on this floor and on this gas heater? Is this blood?
22: Jimmy.
2: Get me a razor out of the medicine chest.
22: Here. What are you going to do?
2: Never mind. You stay here. I'm coming, Mrs. Gordon.
1: Well, just as I suspected. You've been fighting, and you've hurt yourself. Now let me see your hand.
2: Oh, it isn't bad, Mrs. Gordon.
1: Oh, no wonder you didn't want me to come in. Where's Helen?
2: She's out. She hasn't been here all evening.
1: Well, let's look at that hand.
2: Oh, it isn't bad, Mrs. Gordon, really.
1: You let me see that hand. Oh, there. Why, Jimmy, this is a bad gash. Have you disinfected it?
2: Yes, I have.
1: Well, let me bandage it for you.
2: But this towel's all right.
1: It's not all right. Where are your bandages and things? In the bathroom?
2: No. I don't have any.
1: Now, you're just saying that, Jimmy Barton, because you don't want to be bandaged. You're not fooling me. I'm going right into the bathroom and get
2: some... No, not the bath... I mean, I don't have any.
1: Well, I'll just see for myself.
2: No, Mrs. Gordon.
1: Jimmy, why, you've dripped blood all over this floor. Here, let's look in this medicine closet. Uh-huh. There, I knew it. Here's some tape and some gauze, too.
2: Mrs. Gordon, can't we just do this in the living room?
1: No, we'll do it right here. Now, here's some alcohol. Come on, put your hand over here.
2: We stood there, and she bandaged me, and I kept wondering where Helen had gone. And then I saw the shower curtain move slightly, and I knew. For a moment, I thought Mrs. Gordon had seen it, too.
1: Jimmy, just look at that shower curtain.
2: Yes.
1: Goodness, you smeared that with blood, too. Well, I'd better clean things up for you before Helen gets home. Why, you'll scare the life out of her.
2: Well, I'll clean it up, Mrs. Gordon. You've done enough. Thanks very much for taking care of this hand.
1: Well, all right. If you don't want me to. Now, you'd better get some sleep. I'll see you in the morning. Good night, Jimmy.
2: Good night, Mrs. Gordon.
22: Oh, Jimmy.
2: Shh, Helen.
22: I had to hide someplace. It was terrible.
2: I know. It was the only thing you could do.
1: Jimmy!
2: Yes?
1: Jimmy, I forgot to tell you that I'm having some painting done tomorrow, so you'll have to be out of here early. Todd's not getting painters these days without making them wait for the tenants to get up, you know.
2: Yeah, all right, Mrs. Gordon. I'll be out first thing in the morning.
1: Mm-hmm. Well, good night.
2: Good night.
22: I will have to get him out of here.
2: Yeah.
22: Where will we take him?
2: I don't know. I've got to think. Here, Helen, you try and get some rest.
22: Jimmy, let me go to the police. Let me tell them that I did it. Let me tell them what he was. They won't do anything to me.
2: No. You try and rest. What time is it?
22: It's about six.
2: Six. We've got 2 hours before the painters get here.
22: What are we going to do, Jimmy?
2: Let's see. So there's a car. No one will see us if we take him through the service porch into the garage.
22: Then what?
2: I don't know, but that'll get him out of here anyway. I think I can do it alone, Helen.
22: Listen, Jimmy, we're in this mess because of me. I'm going to help you. I'll be ready in a minute.
2: When I went into the bathroom, the shower curtains were standing open. His legs had slipped from their cramped position and they'd pushed themselves into the room. He sat there with his head twisted down and his chin digging into his chest. I took a washcloth and it was awful. I wiped the blood off his face, just in case anyone saw us. They might think he was just sick. I tried to lift him, but I slipped, and his head made a hollow sound as it thumped down on the shower floor. Helen helped me get him into the luggage compartment of the car.
22: Where are we going, Jimmy?
2: Helen, won't you please stay in the apartment, please?
22: No, I couldn't. I'm going with you.
2: Helen, haven't you done enough?
22: I'm going with you. Too late now to wish that I hadn't. Where do we go?
2: To the pier, to the Santa Monica Pier. Beyond the concessions, you can drive a car on the end there.
22: Lucky it's so foggy.
2: Yeah. What time is it?
22: 5 of 7.
2: We'll have to act fast. This fog will be clearing soon. It'll be harder to get him out of this car. Now, you stay here. I can manage this alone this time.
22: Oh, I'll help you, Jimmy.
2: You stay here. Do you hear me?
22: All right, call me if you need me.
2: I'll go around the back. Keep your eyes open.
22: Yeah. Jimmy.
2: What?
22: Someone's coming.
2: Who is it?
22: I can't see. Jimmy, it's a policeman.
2: What?
22: It's a policeman. Jimmy.
2: Oh, it's all right. I know him. It's Red Davis. He's the beach patrolman. Hello, Red.
3: When do you get your sleep? Didn't you close up after that swing ship dance last night?
2: Yeah, Red, but I couldn't seem to remember if I'd locked up the old shooting gallery, so I came over this morning to have a look around.
3: I see.
2: Oh, I'm sorry. This is my sister. Red, this is... Helen, this is Red Davis.
22: How do you do?
3: Hello. So you're an early riser, too, huh?
22: Yes, I...
3: Well, the fog's clearing up. It looks like we're going to get some sun today for a change, huh?
2: Yeah. Well, I guess I'll be getting back. I think I'll try and catch a few more hours sleep. Well, so long.
3: Yeah, so long. Say, Jimmy.
2: Yeah?
3: Say, Jimmy, I have to take my wife over to the nursery today to pick up some plants and stuff, you know, and I don't have a trunk on my car. I wonder if you'd let me have yours.
2: Oh,
22: You have to drive me over to Malibu this afternoon, Jimmy.
2: Yeah, I'd forgotten.
3: You can drive her over in my car. How's that?
2: Well, you see...
3: That brother of yours thinks I'll wreck that beautiful car of his.
2: Oh, it isn't that, Red.
3: Okay, then I'll be over about noon, and I'll leave my car for you till I get back, huh?
2: Well, I won't be home at noon, Red.
3: All right, I'll meet you at the entrance to the pier. How's that?
2: Oh, all right, Red. Well... So long.
3: Yeah. So long.
22: I just said you'd meet him, Jimmy.
2: Well, if I didn't, he'll go over to the apartment looking for us. And you don't want any policemen over there, do you?
22: Oh, no. No, of course not.
2: We've got to get out of here fast. As we drove along the ocean, the fog cleared up rapidly. It was almost 8 o'clock, and some kids were already out on the beach playing around. Then I saw a group of early picnickers. They were unloading their blankets, umbrellas, and things. I guess it was from them I got the idea, from seeing them.
22: Jimmy, your gas is pretty near on empty.
2: Yeah.
22: You got any more coupons?
2: No, they're all used up. We're going to have to do something soon.
22: I know, Jimmy.
2: We can't go back to the motel with the painters there, and we can't leave him in the car. Red's liable to see us and pin us down to using it. There's only one place left.
22: Where, Jimmy?
2: Helen, listen. I'm going to let you out of this car.
22: Oh.
2: You can't help me with what I've got to do now.
22: No, Jimmy, I'm staying.
2: Don't argue, Helen.
22: I'm not leaving you, Jimmy.
2: Get out of this car, do you hear me?
22: No.
2: I haven't time
22: Jimmy,
2: to argue with you.
22: Please.
2: Now get out.
22: I won't do it, Jimmy.
2: Yes, you will if I have to push you out.
22: Jimmy, you're hurting me.
2: There. Now go back to the motel. Get off that running board, Helen.
22: I can't leave you alone, Jimmy. I want to help you.
2: I'm not blaming you for killing him, Helen, but now you've got to help me do as I say.
22: What, Jimmy, what?
2: I don't blame you for what you did. He deserved it. But now you've got to help me handle things.
22: Jimmy, you've got to let me...
2: Goodbye, no. Helen.
22: Jimmy! Oh, Jimmy, don't leave me! Jimmy!
2: I watched her out of the mirror. She kept calling me. I drove on as fast as I could. I knew what I had to do when I was one chance in a million. But I had to take it. And I didn't want her to be part of it. I could keep him on the beach that whole day. Then maybe I'd be able to get rid of him when night fell. I wanted to drive further along, but I was afraid I'd run out of gas. So, I settled for a deserted strip of beach not far from the motel. I had my swimming shorts and a blanket and a towel in the car, and I got out. I looked around carefully, and then I opened the luggage compartment. It was the hardest thing I've ever done in my life, but I started taking his clothes off. I managed to get my shorts onto him. Lucky we were pretty near the same size. And then I closed the door. And I went out onto the beach and I spread my blanket out on the sand. And then I went back for him. When there were no cars in sight, I carried him over to where I'd spread my blanket. And I placed him onto it face down with his hands folded over his head as though he were just sunbathing. Then I spread my towel out a short distance from him, and I, I laid down on it, and I tried to look relaxed. People didn't start to arrive until about an hour later, and gradually, little groups of sunbathers started to form. He and I, we looked no different from the others. No one paid any attention to us. I was beginning to feel that everything was going to be easy once it was dark again, but...
1: Jimmy! I've been looking all over for you!
2: What? Oh, hello, Mrs. Gordon.
4: Where's Helen?
2: Isn't she in the apartment?
4: No. What time did you go out this morning?
2: Well, I couldn't sleep.
4: And... Well, didn't Helen come in at all last night?
2: Oh, yes, she did, but she left early, too. Said she was going into Los Angeles.
4: Oh, my. I was so worried about her. Well, the painters came, Jimmy, and everything's a mess. I think I'll sit down here with you a while. You're not with anyone, are you?
2: No, I'm not.
4: Goodness, I wish I'd brought along some oil. Looks like it's going to be a hot day. You know, these days that start off foggy are very deceiving.
2: Yeah, they are.
4: This is a real treat for me, Jimmy. I never get out on the beach. I think I'll have a nice day of rest for a change. Later we can get some sandwiches. The treat's on me.
2: Well, Mrs. Gordon, no, I hadn't planned on spending the day at the beach.
4: Oh, it'll be good for you, Jimmy. Not healthy for a boy your age to be working all night and sleeping all day.
2: But, Mrs. Gordon, you see, I...
4: Jimmy, do you know that man over there?
2: Which one?
4: Why, that one right there.
2: Well, no, I don't know him.
4: Well, he's lying so still. His back's going to get an awful burn.
2: Yeah.
4: Well, do you suppose he's asleep? It isn't good to sleep in the sun, you know.
2: Mrs. Gordon, do you think that the painters will be finished by this afternoon?
4: Huh? Oh, well, I hope so. My, a person can get an awful burn in a day like this. You know, someone ought to speak to him.
2: Mrs. Gordon, wouldn't you like to go for a walk?
4: Oh, I'm not one for walking. You go ahead if you like.
2: Well, I...
5: Come on, Dick, pitch it over here.
4: Oh, those kids. You children, stop that. You're getting sand all over me.
5: Oh, sorry,
4: no lady. Need to play here. There's a playground over by the pier. Now, you just get away from here.
5: Don't pay no attention to her. She don't own the beach. Pitch it over here.
6: Oh, coming at you.
5: Uh-oh. You hit that guy on the
4: beach. There. Now, see what they've done. They've hit that poor man. Now they'll get what's coming to them.
2: Mrs. Gordon, sure you don't want to go get some sandwiches or something? I'll just stay
4: not
2: here and...
4: Not until I see those two hoodlums get what they deserve. Shh, quiet.
6: Gee, I'm sorry, mister. Could we have our ball?
4: Now, look at that. Ball's right in the crook of his arm. He's pretending he's asleep. He's not going to hand it to them. But just wait till they reach for it. He'll give them something besides their ball all right.
5: Oh, what are you waiting for, Dickie? It's our ball. Just take it.
6: Oh, hey, mister. Could we have...
5: Go on, take it. Here, I'll get it. Thanks, mister! I got...
6: What's the matter? Gee, he's cold.
4: What'd you say?
5: He's cold, lady. His arm's like ice. I just touched it.
4: You probably hurt him.
5: A little ball like this couldn't hurt anybody.
4: Well, nevertheless, it did. Here. Now, let's have a look.
2: And then she started moving toward him. I knew it was useless to try and stop her. And then she reached over and put her hand on his back. And suddenly she was screaming.
4: Oh, Jimmy! Jimmy! This man is dead! He's dead! Look at him!
2: Before long, there was a crowd of people around us, and someone called the police. I wanted to run, but I knew that would be the wrong thing to do, so I just stayed there, numb-like, watching things. When the police came, they started questioning everybody. Mrs. Gordon was first.
4: Why, he'd been there all morning. I came early, and he was here already. Just like that. You know, with his face down. Just like he
23: was there anyone else around when you arrived?
4: Around? Yes, Jimmy was here. He was here all alone with him. Weren't you, Jimmy?
2: Yes, I was.
4: Yes, you see, he was.
23: Doesn't anyone know this man? Do you know him, Jimmy? I told you kids to keep away from here now. Did you hear me?
5: We discovered him, didn't we? If it hadn't been for us.
6: Yeah, and you don't even know a clue when you see one. Look at his fingernails.
4: What's that? Oh, the child's right, officer.
23: What's that?
4: Now, just look for yourself.
23: Let me see that.
4: Yes.
23: It looks like powder. Something flaky. Are you sure none of you people around here recognize him?
4: Recognize him? Well, I've never seen him. officer.
23: Huh?
4: Why, that blanket he's lying on. Why, it's from my motel. See, it's stamped right under where you moved his hand. Oh, dear. Look for yourself. See? It says Seaside Motor Cabins.
23: Yeah.
4: Yes.
23: And you're sure he wasn't registered?
4: Well, I'm positive.
23: Is there anyone else around here from your hotel, from your motel?
4: Jimmy, look.
7: Jimmy!
4: Here comes Helen. Look, she's crying.
23: Mrs. Gordon, I asked if there was anybody around here from your motel.
4: Huh? What's that? Oh, yes, Jimmy Barton here. And that girl. You see, she's his sister. They've been with us for several weeks.
23: Jimmy, what have you got to say, Jimmy?
2: And suddenly everyone was looking at me and at Helen as she ran towards us. And like a fool, I started to run too, in Helen's direction to ward her off. I didn't get far, however. Someone caught me by the arm.
7: Jimmy, I've been looking all over for you.
2: Don't say anything, Helen. Let me do the talking. Don't say anything.
7: But Jimmy, when you forced me out of the car this morning, you said you didn't blame me for having killed
2: him. Helen, be still. Don't.
7: Jimmy, I didn't kill him. I thought you had. I was helping you get rid of him because I thought you'd done it.
23: I'm sorry, kid.
2: Helen, are you telling the truth?
7: I swear it, Jimmy. Phil and I were quarreling. He'd been taking something again. He was like crazy. And
23: this guy, Phil?
7: And I knew there'd be trouble when you came home from work. So I got out the back way and I went looking for you on the pier. When I couldn't find you, I went back to the motel and I found him on the floor. I thought you...
2: But Helen, why didn't you say so?
7: You didn't give me a chance, Jimmy. You just took it for granted that I did
2: it. But who did kill him, Helen?
7: That's what I'm trying to tell you. Nobody killed him.
2: What are you talking about?
7: I went to the motel a while ago to wait for you. While I was there, I remembered about Phil last night. How strangely he'd acted, and how he hadn't been able to walk straight, and how he'd almost fallen several times while we were quarreling. And then I saw the gas heater, Jimmy. There was a sharp edge on the top of it with blood on it. He must have fallen. He must have.
2: Oh, but Helen, we've no way of proving that.
7: There was something else, Jimmy.
2: Yeah, what?
7: The wall above the heater was scratched, as though someone had clutched at it to save himself from falling. There might be fingerprints. There might be.
2: Oh, no, that's no... Wait a minute. Plaster. Hey, Red, that flaky stuff you found under his fingernails, that might have been plaster.
21: And it was. Well, that's about it. Everything checked back at the motel and the autopsy showed he was full of dope. But I guess it was really Mrs. Gordon who saved our necks for us. Besides talking so loud and so long that they'd probably acquitted us just to get rid of us, she did dig up a witness who'd heard Helen and Phil quarreling and who'd seen Helen leave alone after he'd threatened her. Well, everything's all right now. Helen and I are beginning to forget, but it's Mrs. Gordon who's making quite a nuisance of herself on the beach these days as she goes along poking all the sunbathers and asking if they're sure they're all right.

0: And so closes The Dead of the Night, starring Robert Cummings. 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

0: Suspense. And the producer of radio's outstanding theater of thrills, the master of mystery and adventure, William N. Robeson.
1: It is a principle of law that a man cannot be charged, convicted, and sentenced twice for the same crime. But there is no law in the books that says a man cannot murder his wife over and over again in his fantasy. For a man of sufficient imagination, repetitive uxoricide can indeed become a pleasant way of bringing time to a stop, as Vincent Price accomplishes it in present tense, a tale well calculated to keep you in
0: suspense.

0: Through the dim pane, the cold, dark land wheels away. And the hills beyond, below the stars, are black and sharp. Dead hills, dark sky. Cold steel below my feet, cold as the face of the officer at my side, cold as the cuffs which link my arm to his, which join us on this journey to the prison where I die.
1: Want a cigarette?
0: No.
1: Go on, take one.
0: No, I don't smoke cigarettes.
1: Okay.
0: Has this happened to you before?
1: What?
0: Being handcuffed to a murderer, has it happened to you before?
1: Sure, plenty of times.
0: To an axe murderer?
1: Yep. You're not the special, brother. Lots of guys axe their wives, lots of them.
0: I could have escaped after I killed her, but I didn't. Now it's too late. Late, late. Ever too late, never too late, too late, too late. Escape, escape. If the train were to be wrecked, if the detective were to be killed. Late, late. The sweet escape, the light escape, the crash escape. No. Oh, no. Oh, the darkness. Where am I? The cars must have gone down the gully. No lights. And those people in pain. And this thing fastened to my wrist. Oh, we must have gone halfway through the glass door. Keep back. Keep back from his blood. I don't seem to be hurt. No broken bones. Escape. Now the key in his pocket. In his bloody pocket, and the cuffs are off. His gun and the wallet. His face is gone. His own mother wouldn't know him. I'm free. Fire, fuel oil. I must get away. Here, now my ring onto his finger, and that completes it.
2: Bus number 63 from Bakersfield now arriving. Please claim your luggage at the curb. Bus number 14.
3: Taxi,
2: from San
3: mister?
2: Diego,
0: yes,
2: arriving.
0: Yes.
2: Please claim your luggage.
3: Where to?
0: Up Beverly Glen above Sunset. I'll show you where.
3: Gotcha. Hey, read about a big train wreck?
0: Yes. Understand almost 100 were killed. My home. It looks so small, so shabby. No one took care of it during the trial. No one cared. No one cares now. But that's good. I like that. I'll be alone, and I won't let the neighbors see me, and I'll sleep and figure out where I go next. The lights are on. Someone is there.
3: Ain't it slick, huh? The whole thing was so slick.
4: You'll always be the brains for both of us, won't you, honey, huh? Always?
0: No, it can't be. She's dead. I know she's dead. I killed her.
4: Want another bottle of beer, honey, huh?
3: Yeah, sure. Is it cold?
4: You bet it's cold, honey. But I'm not.

0: You said a mouthful there.
1: That husband of mine was never able to make me feel like this.
0: Well, it takes a man, baby.
1: All he would do was sit around and write those poems all the time.
0: We framed it so good that he even thought he killed you.
1: What was that? I heard a noise.
0: Mice.
1: You're funny. You know that? Real funny.
2: Open the kitchen door so quietly and walk softly. Here on the wall by the stove, the cleaver.
1: Honest, I hear something.
0: You're nervous. Here, relax just a little bit more.
2: I see them now. It is she. How did they do it? How did they trick me into imagining the murder? I am innocent.
0: Sweetmeats. That's what you are, sweetmeats.
1: Lover man.
2: The pig in his dirty undershirt. Soft, weak, white neck. Fat on his arms. Pink. Grip the cleaver and walk like a feather. He shall be the first. Soft, white neck.
1: Honestly, I hear some...
0: What's the matter, sweetmeats? What's it?
1: You killed him!
2: Yes. And now you...
1: No!
2: I was innocent. And I thought myself guilty. And now I am truly guilty. And never in my life have I felt so innocent.

0: Like a dream, like a nightmare, the confession, the conviction, the sentence. And now once more, dark night, cold steel, the sound of wheels. Just as I lived it before. Why, even the cold face of the silent officer at my side. Hard, cold face, so much like that other face.
1: Want a cigarette?
0: No.
1: Now go on, take one.
0: No, I don't use them.
1: Okay.
0: Has this happened to you before?
1: What?
0: Being handcuffed to a murderer. Has it happened to you before?
1: Oh, sure, plenty of times.
0: To an axe murderer?
1: Yep. You're not the special brother. Lots of guys axe their wives. Lots of them.
0: But were you ever cuffed to an axe murderer who killed two people at once?
1: What are you talking about?
0: My sin, my crime, what I did. I killed them both.
1: Them? Oh, take it easy, brother. You only killed your wife. Just her. Just one, that's all.
2: In a moment, we continue with William N. Robeson's production of Suspense.
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2: 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A tale well calculated to keep you in suspense.
0: It had been raining for some days now. And beyond the barred window, the leaden sky bleeds sorrow on the barren land. The lonely land. The land beyond the prison wall. The sky was blue when first I came here. Blue. So blue. And now it has become as the walls of my cell, of all our cells, dark, cheerless cells, these lifeless cells, these cells of men who wait to die. That wet sky, gray sky, cheerless sky. Oh, but it is beautiful. I have 12 hours left of life. 12 hours left to live. Beautiful sky, beautiful, beautiful. Wet and fresh and alive. Oh, rather would I spend eternity at the bottom of a well with but one patch of that to gaze upon than leave this life, than leave this earth, than leave this sky. Leave it I must. The guard told me no man has ever escaped San Quentin's death row. Blocks and bars, guards and guns lie between me and the world beyond. No escape, not from here. But wouldn't it be nobler to gamble my life in bold attempt than lay it down in reckless resignation, eh? So, now to get out of this super guarded area. Guard! Guard! Oh!
1: Hey, pipe down! What's wrong? Hey, what's the matter with you?
0: Guard, my gut! Here, it's killing me!
1: I'll call a medic.
4: Now, as I press, you tell me where it hurts.
0: Everywhere, Doc. All over down here. The air! Don't touch that place again, no.
4: Call the ambulance. This man's got appendicitis.
0: Oh, do something, please.
1: Hey, what do I do? Why didn't they send somebody with you?
5: Well, the interns are all tied up. Shots today.
1: Well, look, he's acting kind of crazy. Let's get him over to the hospital in a hurry.
5: I can't drive any faster. My windshield's steamed.
1: So wipe
5: it. You got a rag?
1: Here. You can use my handkerchief.
5: Hey, what's going on back there?
0: Your pal's out cold. And I've got his gun now. So keep right on driving or the top of your head comes off.
5: You won't get away with this.
0: I will. I'm betting my life that I will. How far back is the prison?
5: About 15 miles, at least that.
0: Okay, pull over. Okay. I'm taking her from here. And you, I want your money and your clothes. And then you can take your pal back and explain about me. They won't find that ambulance for days, not at the bottom of that canyon. And now I cross the border on foot and into Mexico. A little card bought in a back room with no questions asked, and I became a tourist. 4 days' growth of beard, and I became poor. An empty suitcase with a butterfly net strapped to its outside, and I became a source of merriment, a funny, dumb gringo. And who looks with suspicion on the funny, dumb gringo tourist who is poor? Mexico City is beautiful, but not when you're hungry. Not when you are an American who is hungry. Americans aren't supposed to be hungry, but what can I do? All I know is writing, the writing of poetry. There is one place I might sell some poems. Harlan, his magazine, prints some English stuff. Perhaps, well, why not? I have 3 pesos left. Buy some paper, a pencil, sit in the park, write, and storm the bastions.
6: Yeah. Good. They're good.
0: Do you like them, Mr. Parlin?
6: Well, excuse me. Lucita?
7: Si, Parlin?
6: I have some poems here.
7: Let me see. The river dappled, dreaming, droppled, fester passion of my soul. Muy bonito, muy bonito.
6: Yeah, yeah. Just what I thought.
0: Oh, you're too kind.
7: The poet should read his own work.
0: Oh. Well, that drips, sweet droplets, passion's goblets, fate's thy role.
6: Lucita likes your stuff.
0: A rare woman.
6: And I like what Lucita likes.
0: Aha.
6: She says we do a book of your stuff.
0: Oh?
6: So here's an advance.
0: Too much.
6: Take it.
0: When the book?
6: 30 days.
0: Right.
6: Got the poems?
0: I'll get them.
6: Your name is
0: Smith.
6: No good. Too dull.
0: So true.
6: I'll make a new one.
0: Please do.
6: And so?
0: Good day, and I'll be back.
6: In 30 days.
0: With the poems. America. Miles below, the bleak brown mountains, the desert yellow and red, my own mystic land. My advance money went for new clothing and a round-trip plane ticket to Los Angeles and my new lease on life. In a small file under the eaves of the little house in Beverly Glen, there are poems. More than 1,000 of them. Poems which no one has ever seen. Poems written in the evenings after work on Sundays. And now, with the beard and the hat and the glasses, no one will recognize me. A cane. Yes, I ought to carry a cane, too. Get the poems. Does someone live there in the house? Has someone bought it? No matter. Get the poems and then get back to Mexico City. Someone is living here. I wonder who. The hedge is trimmed and my hammock. Somebody's put a new canvas cover on it.
8: Get yourself, baby. I'm shaving.
9: Oh, all right. Yes?
0: Oh, no. No, it can't be.
9: Well, what do you want?
0: It's Mary, but I thought I killed her.
8: Who is it, baby?
9: What is it, mister? What do you want here?
0: Are you the lady of the house?
8: Huh? Who's that at the door?
9: Some creep with a beard. Yes, I'm the lady of the house, but I don't want to buy nothing.
8: Well, what is it, Santa? What do you want?
0: Are you the man of the house?
8: Yeah, I'm the man of the house. Eh, sweet miss?
9: I'll say.
8: So, what of it?
0: Well, I'm making a survey. I'd like to ask a few questions. May I come in?
8: I don't know.
9: I'll let him. What's the difference?
0: Thank you. Thank you. Well, first, your name.
8: My name?
0: Yes, please.
8: Fred Sneed.
9: Where's he going? Mister, what do you want in my kitchen?
0: The cleaver, Mary. Don't you know me?
8: Mary? Hey, who are you, mister?
0: Look close, Mary.
9: Oh!
8: The cleaver. Put it down.
0: You know me? Yeah. Know the man you tricked into San Quentin?
8: No, don't! Put down that...
0: Yes. And now you...
9: No!
0: Confession, conviction, sentence, transportation, and... Again, the death house, as before. But when I came here, they promised I could keep the beard. They promised I could keep the beard. And it's gone. Gone. I can't remember when. What's that? Who's coming?
1: Ready?
0: Ready.
10: It's time to go, my son.
0: Time to go?
10: You've refused my help up to now, but perhaps you'd like to walk with me.
0: Rather beside you, Padre, than beside one of these mercenaries. My legs, the muscles quiver. Not with fear, no, but with the desire to feel themselves moving, straining, acting, while yet there is time. I am not afraid, but this body... I hate the thought of its being killed by these men. My beautiful body, soon it will be dead, cold, rotting, dead. It will rot. No. No, they must not do this to me.
10: You must be brave, my son.
0: My body? Years I spent with the great corporeal master, the yogi, learning my bodily purpose, my bodily care, the use of willpower to control my body. The yogi, my teacher. Yes, yes, I shall use yoga. Suspend my breathing and become invulnerable to their gas. Suspend my body functions to the point of death and fool their doctor. Of course. Oh, yes. The greatest escape of them all. And this time I must succeed.
1: All right, here we are.
0: The room is so small. Somehow I had imagined it would be larger. And here is the chair.
1: All right, now,
0: yes,
1: just sit down.
0: Straps, hood, and over there,
1: your arms along
0: the glass. Small pane with the dark faces seen dimly through the witnesses.
1: There.
0: The whole room is like some strange sort of time machine.
1: Yeah, like
0: machine for launching a man into another dimension. And so true. I'd best begin to prepare myself.
1: There we are.
0: Relax. Must relax. It won't be easy.
10: Have you any last words, my son?
0: Yes. Yes, one request. Do not allow my beautiful body to be dissected or embalmed. But on the third day after my death, cremate it.
10: That will be arranged as you desire.
0: Thank you.
10: And God be with you, my son. Remember what Jesus Christ said to the two criminals. In this day shalt thou be with me.
1: Oh, move your head
10: heaven.
1: Forward a little while I pull the hood down. There. Now, when you hear the pellets drop into the acid, don't try any tricks. Just breathe deeply, see? The fumes don't hurt you, see? Cooperate with us. Make it easy on yourself, kid. Know what I mean?
0: So dark here under the hood. Now, the last breath. As the yogi taught me. And the lungs hold it. Body limp, all muscles, tendons, joints. Relax all, slow the bloodstream, lock the breath. Hold, hold. Slow, slow. Hold. Suspend all bodily functions. Hold. Fix the eye in suspended animation gently. Fix the mind on time. Ease the beating of my heart. Time is a picture on the screen of my mind. Slower, slower. My perception is slower. The time seems to spin by now. Go slow, my heart. The ventilators go on, clearing the air of the poisonous fumes. Now the doctor will come with his stethoscope. I will my limbs to stiffness, my flesh to coldness.
1: It's clear, Doctor. You can go in now.
4: Well, let's see now. Respiration has ceased. Heart has stopped. By the authority vested in me by the state of California, I pronounce this man dead.
0: I will myself to consciousness in 6
11: hour's time.
0: Where am I? It's dark here and cold, so cold. I must get up and see. Oh, the prison morgue. It worked. But I'm cold. I'm so cold. What's this on my toe? Tag? It's too dark to read it, but I know what it says. It has my name, prison number, time of execution. Yes. And now, to look around. Because the next step must be played just right. This should be it. A coffin crate ready for shipping. Some cadaver being returned to a sentimental family. Well, that ought to be just right. And with him on my slab, my tag on his toe, and the most perfect escape of all time underway, here we go. I will my body to return from its state of suspended animation and to come immediately out of trance when next this coffin shall be opened.

0: Hello, old man. 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Must have a bad heart. Well, let's see. No, it's going. Let's hope he's out for a while. This must be the workroom. Light hanging over the work table, and there a locker. With a suit. Fine. And here, in the desk, might there not be some sort of... Yes, here. A petty cash box. And it's quite full. The old boy apparently doesn't believe in banks. And now that Lazarus has returned from the dead, this newspaper dateline. I was executed 4 days ago, and now I find myself resurrected in Indianapolis, Indiana.
1: Los Angeles, California. This is Los Angeles. You can claim your baggage in the station or on the platform.
0: I've returned to my home. A beautiful time to return home. My old hammock is there. My flowers, my yard. The house is empty. The lawyer said he'd had it cleaned up. My books, my pictures. Here, my old pipe. I haven't smoked it in years. Mary didn't like it. But now she's gone. I don't hate her anymore. Tobacco's still fairly fresh. Fill the pipe. There's that detective story I never got to finish. Now I'll have time. Now I'll have lots of time. Time to smoke and read and write and rest. The sun's almost down. Twilight. Wonderful time to get outside. Cool, sweet air. Wonder what kind of birds those are. My hammock. So nice. Light the pipe. And relax. Wish I could remember what page I was on. But no matter. I can begin again. I've got all the time in the world, the rest of my life. The birds. The sun is slipping out of sight. Death of the sun. How red the sky. How soft those clouds. So lovely. So lovely. What's that? Oh, birds playing in the fish pond. Look at them, happy birds. That hissing. Oh, the man next door is turning on his lawn sprinkling system. Lie here and smell the cool air. Evening coming on, the sky grows darker. Lie in the gathering twilight. Death of the day, birth of the night. Sweet softness of the summer night coming. Soon the stars. Oh, it's lovely. Heavenly, just like heaven. Lie and swing to and fro, to and fro. Heavenly, heavenly.
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0: Suspense. In which Mr. Vincent Price starred in William N. Robeson's production of Present Tense by James Poe. Listen. Listen again next week when we return with Raymond Burr in The Peralta Map. Another tale well calculated to keep you in suspense. Supporting Mr. Price in Present Tense were Ellen Morgan, Peg LaCentra, Jack Crucian, Dawes Butler, Joe DeSantis, Charles Radulak, and Sam Pierce. Original score composed and conducted by Amerigo Marino.
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16: Harlow, isn't anything sacred anymore? It's Thanksgiving Day. Let's listen to Margaret O'Brien on Suspense.

0: Suspense. 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Starring tonight, Miss Margaret O'Brien in Anton Leder's production of The Screaming Woman. A tale well calculated to keep you in suspense.
1: I'm Margaret Leary, and I've got to tell you how it happened. It was Thanksgiving Day, and it was nice and sunshiny. Almost like summer, except cooler. Mama was cooking the turkey, and I was watching. And Mama said to me,
2: "Good heavens, I forgot. Your Aunt Cynthia's made some cranberry relish for us. Run over and get it, Margaret, so her feelings aren't hurt. And hurry, this turkey's done to a turn."
1: So I ran to Aunt Cynthia's, and on the way back I took a shortcut through Mr. Kelly's lot. It's a big lot, more like the side of a hill that slides down to Monument Creek. It's a swell place to play Indians and cowboys, or explorers are hunting for treasures, because trucks dump all kinds of stuff there. Loads of dirt and junk, and even big things like old cars and big pipes and chunks of concrete. Well, this day, coming back from Aunt Cynthia's, I saw that a lot of new junk and dirt had been dumped there since Saturday. They'd even covered up our swell big concrete pipe that us kids called our fort. Covered it clear up. I was looking around to see where it used to be when, all of a sudden, I stopped and listened. The sound was coming up out of the ground. A woman was buried under the junk and dirt and glass, and she was screaming all wild and horrible for somebody to dig her out. I started to run. I fell down and got up and ran some more. It was an awful, awful long way to our house that day. Mama! Mama!
2: Margaret?
1: Mama, Mama!
2: Oh, Margaret, haven't I told you not to slam the door? Is that the relish?
1: Listen, Mama, there's a screaming woman in the lot.
2: Wash your hands, Margaret.
1: She was screaming and screaming and screaming. Mama, listen to me. We've got to dig her out. She's buried under tons and tons of dirt.
2: I'm sure she can wait till after dinner. Oh, next year, I swear I'm going to buy a bigger platter.
1: Mama, don't you believe me? You've got to believe me.
2: Margaret, I've got a million things to do. Good gosh, look at you. How'd you get your knees so dirty?
1: Well, when he back from the lot,
2: Never mind. Scoot and tell your dad we're about to eat. He's in the front room reading his paper.
1: Yes, Mama. Daddy! Oh, Daddy, I've got to tell you something.
3: Getting hungry, baby?
1: Daddy, there's a screaming woman in the lot.
3: I never knew a woman who didn't. Smell that turkey.
1: We've got to get picks and shovels and dig her up, like for an Egyptian mummy. Oh, Daddy!
3: Well, I don't feel much like an archaeologist today, Margaret. I can't think of anything but food. Let's have an expedition next Sunday and dig her up.
1: But we can't wait that long. Oh, Daddy, she'll die if we don't do it now. I'll give you some money.
3: Oh, so it's a business proposition. Well, how much do you pay by the hour?
1: I've got $5 whole. It took me a year to save.
3: Come here, puss. You know I'm touched.
1: Oh, but Daddy,
3: you want me to play with you, and you're willing to pay me for my time. Why, dear, you're shaking. Calm down.
1: Oh, Daddy, please.
3: After our Thanksgiving dinner, I'll come out and listen to your screaming
1: woman.
3: How's that?
1: Oh, no, now, Daddy. Maybe she'll die if you don't come out now. Oh, you've got to come now.
3: Margaret.
1: If you believe me, you wouldn't wait. You never believe me. Mama doesn't believe me.
3: Margaret,
1: nobody
3: Margaret,
1: believes me.
3: Quiet down right this minute.
1: Oh,
3: or I not only won't go with you, but you'll go to your room and stay in without your Thanksgiving dinner. Now, is that clear?
1: Yes, sir. It's clear. I always liked Thanksgiving, almost next best to Christmas. But that was an awful one. Dinner was a million years long. Everybody moved so slow, like a slow-motion movie. Forks and knives and spoons moved slow, and Dad's cheek muscles moved slow when he chewed. I'll try to make things faster.
3: Margaret, you heard your mother now. Don't eat so fast.
1: But, Daddy, the screaming woman, we've got to hurry.
3: My dear young lady, this is Thanksgiving dinner, an occasion when we do not hurry. I intend to eat 4 or 5 helpings of everything until I can't eat any more. And I'm going to make an extra effort and find room for pumpkin pie, a few walnuts, and stuffed dates.
1: Oh, please, please, Daddy.
3: Now, if you pester me any more, if you mention her again, this screaming what's this, I won't go out with you to hear a recital at all. Understood?
1: Yes, sir. It's understood. I wanted to yell. Oh, please, rush, get up, run around, come on, hurry. But I had to sit still, all out there in the lot with the sun shining down, all alone with nobody to hear or to help her, was the screaming woman. I could hear in my mind, screaming. Mom and Daddy couldn't hear. They just kept on eating and talking.
3: Well, now that I can be thankful for a full stomach, I guess we should consider what other things we have to be thankful for, hmm?
4: Well, we're all healthy. Prices are sky high, but we're not in debt. Yet.
3: Those are mundane things, my dear. I'm thankful for my big daughter. Right, Puss?
1: Yes, Dad.
3: And for my loving wife, who is still the most romantic woman I know.
4: Oh, silly.
3: I'm thankful I didn't marry somebody else.
4: You nearly married Dora Lampell. Even gave her a ring.
3: No, I never meant anything. No one... No. You're the only one who's been the serious competitor since we were all kids.
4: Oh?
3: There's only one. One
4: who?
3: Other. Helen Nesbit.
4: Oh.
3: Yeah, Helen was my first love. When she was about as old as Margaret, I gave her a present one Christmas, and she gave me one. I still have it.
4: Oh, that paperweight on your desk.
3: Mm-hmm. Funny how we hang on to things that were important when we were kids.
1: Daddy.
3: Just a little longer, boys. Warm up my coffee, will you, dear?
4: You know what I'm thankful for, dear? Seriously. That we stayed here in this same town where we grew up. Here you are, dear.
3: Thank you.
4: The same friends. Even the same street. It's been a peaceful life. Not very exciting, but...
1: Daddy!
3: Margaret finds it pretty exciting.
4: Yes. You better take her out to the lot before she collapses.

0: now, where is your screaming woman? Lead me to her.
1: Over here, where our fort used to be.
0: Fort?
1: The big concrete pipe. It's all covered up now.
0: Yeah, Kelly's really getting this lot filled in. All right, where's the lady?
1: Right about here, Daddy. Listen.
0: Don't hear a thing, except the wind. Better button up your sweater, puss.
1: Shh, listen.
0: Well, that's the trolley over on Aspen Street.
2: Hey there, screaming woman. Hey!
0: Looks like the Dolans are starting out for a drive. Well, I guess your screaming woman's let you down, puss.
1: But she was here, Daddy. Right under here where they dumped all this dirt. I heard her screaming and screaming like she was underneath the fort. Somebody's dumped tons and tons right on top of our fort.
0: Yeah, too bad they buried your fort, Margaret. I saw two of Kelly's big trucks backed in here last evening. There was a dump truck in here this morning, too.
1: It isn't because they covered the fort.
0: That must be your screaming woman doesn't like grown-ups. Only delivers her solo for kids, I guess.
1: Maybe she can't scream anymore.
0: Well, I'm going back and take a nap. Let my dinner settle.
1: Well, aren't you going to help me dig?
0: Now, listen, my dear. Don't you think this is a sort of a silly game?
1: But it's not a game.
0: Now, don't stay too long, dear. Mama probably likes some help with those dishes.
1: Daddy! Daddy! Oh, I know I heard her scream. I know it. Oh, darn, darn, darn! You're there! You're still there! Hey, screaming woman! Oh, why did you scream before? Why didn't you scream so Daddy could hear you? Don't just scream for me. I can't help you all by myself. Daddy! Daddy, where are you?
3: Upstairs, Margaret. Here I am.
1: Daddy! Daddy, she's screaming again. Right after you left, she started to scream. You've got to come back.
0: Whoa, there now. Come here. Let me feel your head.
1: Please, Dad.
0: Why, you've got a fever. You're going to lie down, young lady.
1: We can't leave her down there, Dad. We just can't.
0: Come on along. Come on into your room. That's right.
1: It's awful, Dad. It's awful for her to be screaming and nobody listening.
0: Now, listen,
1: nobody caring.
0: You lie down, folks. Lie down now. Come on.
1: She'll choke where there isn't any more air and she'll die.
0: Now, you're going to lie down the rest of the afternoon before you make yourself sick.
1: No, I've got to dig. I've got to dig her up.
0: It's all those comic books you read. Now, I forbid you to leave the house. Close your eyes now and take a nap. That's my good girl.
1: What am I going to do? What am I going to do?
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6: No, not me, Hap.
5: No?
6: No, sirree. By Cornelius, I'm going to tell a Thanksgiving story. It's a fable.
5: Couldn't be anything else if you told it.
6: Now, listen to this, my trigger-tongue trooper. Last year at this time, my car called me out to the garage. Quite a car, too, Hap. Once a year, she overhauls me.
5: Wow, and on Thanksgiving Day, too.
6: Harlow, she said, I have an empty feeling, and I'm so confounded thirsty all the time, I think you ought to do something about it. I'd like to end up Thanksgiving Day with that fine, full feeling that lulls you to sleep as soon as the mince pie disappears. Well, how, my pretty, says I, can all this be accomplished? Easy, she chimes. 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And if you use me normally, I'll need only 3 drinks a year. And what's more, with the oversized electrical capacity and fiberglass insulation of that Autolite Stay Full battery, I'll have more power, stay lively longer, and save you time, trouble, work, and worry. And Harlow, for a fellow as lazy as you are, think what all this means. Well, when she came up with all those points in my favor, I hurried, I hastened, I hurtled till I was exhausted. And by Christopher, I got an Autolite Stay Full battery and gave it to Clarissa. I call my car Clarissa. Thanksgiving morning. We took a spin, and I could tell she was happier than a penguin with skis.
5: 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Well, now, let's get back to Margaret O'Brien and the Screaming Woman.
4: And now, Autolite brings back to our Hollywood soundstage Miss Margaret O'Brien as Margaret in The Screaming Woman, A tale well calculated to keep you in suspense.
1: After a while, I stopped crying. I had to get back to the lot where that woman was screaming, but I was locked in. I tied a sheet to the bed and let it out the window and shinnied down to the ground. Then I ran to the garage and got shovels and ran to the empty lot. The sun was almost down and it was getting cold. I started to dig fast.
7: Hiya, Maggie.
1: It was Dippy Smith, who was 10 years old, the same as me. He goes to my school.
7: What you digging for?
1: For a screaming woman. She's down in the ground and I'm going to dig her up. You can help me dig, Dippy. There's an extra shovel.
7: I don't hear nothing. I don't dig unless I hear a scream.
1: Then listen.
7: I don't hear nothing.
1: Just wait. You will. There. Did you hear it?
7: Hey, that's okay. Do it again.
1: Do what again?
7: The scream. Do it again. Go on. I'll give you this Aggie if you teach me to do it. Hot dog, did you get that ventriloquist book for a dime from that magic company? You got one of those 10 things in your mouth?
1: I won't tell unless you help me dig.
7: Okay, swell. Give me the shovel. Hot dog.
1: And you got to dig fast. Like this, Dippy.
7: Boy, you'd think she was right under our feet. You're wonderful, Maggie. Say, what's the screaming woman's name? You must have made her up a name.
1: Oh, sure. Her name is Wilma Schwager, and she's a rich old lady, 160 years old. And she was buried by a crook named Spike. Come on, Dippy, dig.

0: Keep digging. We can't stop Dippy.
1: Oh, I'm tired. I think I'll go home.
0: Dippy, Dippy, stop. You can't. There really is a woman buried here.
1: Well, sure. You said so, Maggie.
0: Oh, don't you believe me? I wasn't throwing my voice. Come back, Dippy.
1: Okay, but I'm getting tired of digging.
0: Now, look, Dippy. I'll go way over here, and then you listen.
1: Okay.
0: Listen.
1: Hey, there really is a woman here.
0: That's what I told you.
1: Well, come on, let's dig. How's she breathing, do you think?
0: I think she's in the fort. Remember?
1: Sure. That's where she must be. 5 or 6 of us kids could get in it so it's big enough. I sure hope it isn't just a radio or something.
0: Well, a radio would be nice, too.
2: Here, here. What do you kids think you're doing?
1: Oh. Hello, Mr. Kelly.
2: I'm tired of chasing you out of this lot. If one of you gets hurted, maybe your folks would sue me.
0: But, Mr. Kelly, there's a woman screaming.
2: You kids beat it. Do you hear?
1: Yes, sir.
0: But listen, Mr. Kelly. Don't you hear? There.
2: I don't hear a thing, and neither do you. Now beat it.
1: Come on, Maggie.
0: Mr. Kelly, somebody's got to dig her up.
2: Don't argue with me or I'll phone your folks. This is my property. Do I have to put up a fence? Why should I spend money to keep people off my own property?
0: Dippy, it's him. He's the one.
1: Huh?
0: He murdered Mrs. Kelly. He hit her on the head and stuck her in the fort and dumped loads of dirt on top. But she wasn't dead. She came too. Why, you saw him. He stood right there when she screamed and wouldn't pay any attention.
1: Hey, that's right. He stood right there and lied to us. What'll we do, Maggie?
0: There's only one thing to do. We'll phone the police and tell them to come and arrest Mr. Kelly.

0: Hey, they sure got here fast, Maggie.
1: Shh. Don't make a sound.
0: Is Mr. Kelly in the house?
1: Yes. He went right home from the lot.
2: Yes, officer.
3: You, Mr. Kelly?
2: Yes, sir. What can I do for you?
3: Is Mrs. Kelly at home this evening?
2: Why, sure.
3: Can I see her, sir?
2: Why, sure. Hey, Anna. What's up?
3: We got a call. Oh, good evening, ma'am.
4: What is it?
1: Oh,
3: I'm sorry, folks. We got a call that Mrs. Kelly was buried alive in an empty lot. Sounded like some kid calling, but we had to make sure. We always check, you know.
4: Well, I can't understand.
2: It's those blasted kids. If I ever catch them, I'll break their necks.
1: Maggie, cheese it!

0: Boy, if Mr. Kelly telephones my dad, I'll get a licking. What'll we do about the screaming woman?
1: What the heck with her? I'm not going near that lot again.
2: Wait, Dippy.
0: Huh?
2: I know why he didn't hear the screams. Kelly's sort of deaf. Mama says he's hard of hearing.
1: He heard us, didn't he? He heard the cop.
2: He reads people's lips, but he couldn't hear the screaming woman because he couldn't see her. Dippy, come on. We gotta dig some more.
1: No, sir.
2: But we've got to.
1: We're already in a peck of trouble over your darn old ventriloquist voice. I'm not going to get in any more trouble. No, sir.
2: And he went off and left me alone. I wanted to crawl down under the ground with the screaming woman and die, too. It was dark now, and Dad would be hunting for me. If he found me, I'd get a licking and be put to bed. And then nobody would help the screaming woman at all. There was only one last thing to do, so I did it. To go all over the neighborhood from house to house and find out who's missing.
3: Why, hello, dear.
2: Hello, Mrs. Griswold. Is anybody missing from your house? Is your sister from Detroit still here?
3: Yes, she's sitting right over there by the radio. Don't you see her? Em, little Margaret Leary wants...
2: No, I only wanted to see her, Mrs. Griswold. I was just wondering. I just wanted to know if she was here. Hello, Mrs. Pikes. You're looking good. I'm glad to see you're at home, Mrs. Pikes. I'm awful glad. Mr. Hyde, is your wife still here?
4: Dora, aren't you out pretty late, Margaret?
2: Yes. Oh, hello, Mrs. Hyde.
5: What is it, Margaret?
2: I just wanted to see you, Mrs. Hyde. That's all. The hours were just rolling along, and I rang bells and knocked, and I rang bells. I was about to give up when I came to the Nesbitt's house. The house was quiet like nobody was at home, but I saw a dim, spooky light inside somewhere. So I just kept knocking and knocking. Oh.
6: What do you want?
2: Oh, nothing, Mr. Nesbitt. I only wanted to see Mrs. Nesbitt.
6: She's not here. She's gone to the store.
2: At night? Besides, it's closed today, I think.
6: The drugstore down on Clark Street.
2: Oh, well, then she ought to be back pretty quick. I'll come in and wait.
6: Hey, wait a minute.
2: I'll just sit down here and wait. I sure like this rocking chair. Go right ahead and do whatever you were doing, Mr. Nesbitt.
6: I wasn't doing anything.
2: Oh, looks like you were packing or something, with all those boxes and trunks around. Going away?
6: No, Helen's been sorting things out, getting rid of a lot of stuff.
2: Oh, burning it up in the fireplace.
6: Yeah, that's right.
2: Dad always burns our junk out in the alley. Clothes smell awful when they burn.
6: Look, Helen may have gone on from the store to visit a friend.
2: Well, if she doesn't come back soon, I'll leave.
6: Yeah, I'll tell her you were here. What do you want to see her about?
2: Oh, nothing much. Hey, that's too bad.
6: What?
2: I guess you lost the key to that box. You had to break the lock.
6: No, it was broken already. Yeah, I bet your folks don't know where you are, kid.
2: No, sir. They think I'm in bed. What friend did Mrs. Nesbitt go to visit?
6: Oh, I don't know. I mean, look, kid, I ought to tell you, she won't be back tonight.
2: Oh?
6: No. She went to the store, like I said, but she was going from there over to Beechwood to visit her mother on a bus. She'd be gone 2 or 3 days.
2: Oh, that's a shame.
6: Why?
2: Well, Mama was expecting Mrs. Nesbitt to come over tomorrow. Maybe to sell.
6: Hey, you better not tell your mother. You see, it's kind of secret about Helen going away. She doesn't want people to know for a while.
2: Oh.
6: You know how to keep a secret, kid?
2: I guess so.
6: I'll give you something for not telling. I'll give you a reward. Let's see. Hey, here's something for a kid. A doll.
2: A doll?
6: Yeah, Helen was going to give it to you. I heard her say when she was sorting the stuff, she said, I'll give this to the little Leary girl.
2: Mrs. Nesbitt always calls me Margaret.
6: Well, sure, that's what she said. Margaret, that's quite a doll. Old-fashioned. It's made of leather. Face is china or something, see?
2: Mm-hmm. Thank you, Mr. Nesbitt.
6: It's a reward for not saying anything about Helen being gone. Understand? Now, come on. I'll snap on the porch light.
2: Mr. Nesbitt, did you finish your driveway?
6: What do you mean?
2: Did you get all the dirt hauled off to make it smooth?
6: Sure. Now, come on.
2: I saw your dump truck in the lot this morning, and,
6: What do you mean? Were you in a lot this morning?
2: No, I was at home. I looked out the window. Please, Mr. Nesbitt, let go of my arm.
6: You've been playing out there today. Answer me.
2: Oh, don't. That hurts. I wasn't playing. It's no fun now with our fort all covered up.
6: The fort? What's that?
2: Nothing. Nothing, Mr. Nesbitt.
6: Tell me what you're talking about.
2: Nothing but that old concrete pipe.
6: You know something. That's why you came here. You've been snooping around that lot and you found out something. What do you know?
2: I don't know anything. Let me go, Mr. Nesbitt. If you don't let me go, I'll...
6: There! Come back! Hey, you come back, kid. I'll give you something else. I'll give you something else. Come back, kid. Come back.
2: Mr. Nesbitt yelled because I kicked and bit his hand. Then I ran, but I heard him running after me. It was dark and quiet and scary on the streets, and more scary out there in the lot. I ran straight across the place where I heard the screaming, and it was so quiet. And all of a sudden, there was a man in the lot, right in front of me.
6: Stop, Margaret.
2: Oh.
6: Margaret?
2: Oh, Daddy.
6: Margaret, where have you been? Do you have any idea how your mama's worried? Do you know how late it is?
2: Daddy, he's after me.
6: We've been
2: Mr.
6: up
2: Nesbitt.
6: And down alleys and clear down to Clark Street. I was about to call the police.
2: The screaming woman. It's Mrs. Nesbitt down there.
6: I'm going to give you a good licking.
2: Mr. Nesbitt killed her, and now he wants to kill me.
6: I've had all of that idiotic talk I can stand.
2: It's true. You've got to be.
6: Margaret, I'm going to lick you right now, right here. I've had enough of... What have you got there? Where did you get that doll?
7: Why, I gave it to Larry. The kid stopped by the house. I remembered... Helen said she wanted to throw it away.
6: Helen said to throw it away?
2: He's lying, Dad. He gave it to me so I wouldn't tell about her. It was locked up in a box. He didn't have the key. He broke it open.
7: She's a high-strung kid, Leary. All the stuff she was telling me.
2: He's lying, Dad.
6: Yes, he is lying. Why are you lying, Charlie?
7: Lying? How do you get that, Leary?
6: Helen never let you have that doll. It was locked up. It was a present I gave her a long time ago. She wouldn't throw it away anymore, and I'd throw away the paperweight she gave me. Why are you lying, Charlie?
7: I'm not. Don't look at me that way, Leary. As God is my witness, I...
2: It's her. Dad, it's the screaming woman.
6: As God is your witness.
8: No, Leary, don't!
6: Margaret, run to the house. Phone the police and tell them to hurry. Tell them we've got to dig.

0: Dippy. 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The screaming woman isn't screaming anymore. And they've got a lot of people down there digging her up.
1: Hey, that's swell. Hot.

0: Thank you, Margaret O'Brien, for a splendid performance. Miss O'Brien will return in just a moment.
1: Oh, that Autolite Stayful Battery fable wasn't bad, coming from a fairly fabulous fibber.
2: Ah, but you haven't heard all of it, Hap. Why, by Cornelius, Clarissa, that's my car, spoke to me again this morning. Thanks to you, she said, and that Autolite Stayful Battery, this has been the happiest year of my life. Why, even these cruel cold mornings, I've got that Autolite pep, that Stayful Battery get up and go. Well, Clarissa, I says to my gas buggy, you're the queen of the May, the lass with the delicate air, and the pride of Wilcox Alley all in one. What do you want now, my Thanksgiving precious? 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
0: And now here again is Miss Margaret O'Brien.
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0: We will, Margaret. And now let me tell our listeners about next week. Claude Rains and Vincent Price in the famous mystery story, The Hands of Mr. Ottermole. Another gripping study in Suspense.
2: Margaret O'Brien appeared by arrangement with Metro-Goldwyn-Mayer, producers of the Technicolor picture The Three Musketeers, starring Lana Turner, Gene Kelly, and June Allison. Tonight's Suspense play was by Ray Bradbury, adapted for radio by Sylvia Richards, with music composed by Lucian Morawek and conducted by Lud Gluskin. The entire production was under the direction of Anton M. Leader. 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And next Thursday, same time, hear Claude Rains and Vincent Price in the hands of Mr. Ottermole.
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0: Suspense, radio's outstanding theater of thrills, is presented for your enjoyment by Roma Wines. That's R-O-M-A, Roma Wines. Those excellent California wines that can add so much pleasantness to the way you live, to your happiness in entertaining guests, to your enjoyment of everyday meals. Yes, right now, a glassful would be very pleasant as Roma Wines bring you Joan Loring in a remarkable tale of
1: suspense.
2: Court will come to order.
3: Is counsel prepared to proceed?
4: For the prosecution, we are, Your Honor.
3: The defense?
2: Yes, Your Honor.
3: Very well. The district attorney may call his witnesses.
4: Your Honor, my first witness is a document. This document, duly entered as evidence in this court and marked Exhibit A, is the diary of Alma Horrell. I should like the court's permission to read from this diary certain entries, beginning with May the 14th, which I consider to be relevant to this case.
3: Granted.
4: Ladies and gentlemen of the jury, this is the diary of the defendant, Alma Horrell. May the 14th. We open tonight in St. Louis. It is a shock to realize that today marks the fifth anniversary of my association with the great Horrell, and that for all but a few months of that time I have been married to him.

0: The great Harrell, the marked mentalist. That's the masked mentalist, jury. It is doubly shocking as I look back to realize how profoundly I have been affected by those 5 years
1: as the wife and assistant of the world's greatest mind reader. For there is no doubt that he is that. As I write these lines, I am sitting in a quiet corner of the wings where I can watch Paul's nimble feet out on the stage, the way he charms his audience. But such sounds as these, with their familiar and well-remembered ring from 5 years of vaudeville and heart trooping, scarcely register upon my mind tonight. For today I have finally faced the terrible fear that has been haunting me through the gathering nightmare of these past months. If I have not faced it sooner, it is because my mind quailed before the thought and all its implications. The evidence has always been there in a thousand little acts and instances, almost from the first. Perhaps meeting Paul has forced the decision. Certainly I can wait no longer and avoid decision. Tonight I must put it to the test. What the result will be, I already know. What steps for my salvation will lie ahead thereafter, I have not dared to contemplate.
2: Thank you. Now, ladies and gentlemen, the final demonstration. I'll ask a member of the audience to step up here on the stage and blindfold me.
3: Oh, boy.
2: You, sir, the great Harrell, thanks you. Do you have a handkerchief, sir?
3: Yes, sir.
2: Good. Take the handkerchief. You will fold your handkerchief and tie it over my eyes. Yes, right over the mask. That's it.
3: Yeah.
2: Knot it in the back of my head. Good and tight. Splendid. Now tell me, are you certain that I can see nothing through this blindfold?
3: Well, if you can, you must have x-ray eyes.
2: Very well. Now I shall ask my assistant to select some member of the audience who will give us some personal object, anything at all. I shall attempt to identify that object entirely by the transmission of thought waves, by reading the mind of my assistant. Are you ready, Alma?
1: Yes, I am.
2: Now, my assistant has selected the victim. It is, yes, it is a gentleman. My assistant now has in her right hand. Thank you. Hold it up so the audience can see it, Alma.
1: Yes, I'm holding it.
2: The object appears... it's very difficult. But the object appears to be a picture.
4: Oh.
2: Yes, it is a picture. A picture of a middle-aged man. He has a beard. It is a picture of Abraham Lincoln on a $5 bill. Please. Now I will ask my assistant to concentrate all her faculties on the serial number of that $5 bill. Do you have the number well in mind, Alma?
1: Yes, I have.
2: Good. Will the gentleman take the bill back again then, please? Does the gentleman now have the bill in his possession again?
1: The gentleman has.
2: Concentrate, please, Alma. No, I'm not getting it. Now, that's better. Yes. Yes, the serial number of the $5 bill the gentleman has in his hand is, B4253197D. Is that correct?
5: That's right.
2: I thank you.

0: my dear. Congratulations. You were practically perfect tonight.
1: Martin, I want to talk to you.
0: By all means.
1: No, turn around. Look at me, Martin. This is terribly important.
0: It also happens to be quite important for me to get this grease paint off. Go ahead, Alma. I'm listening.
1: Martin, you just said I was practically perfect tonight.
0: Yeah, you were indeed, my dear. Your signals came through with unusual clarity.
1: But, Martin,
0: good heavens, Alma, you've been doing this long enough to know what I mean.
1: Martin, I didn't give you any signals tonight.
0: What?
1: I didn't give you any signals.
0: Very well. The word, then, is not perfect. You were miraculous. Does that suit you better?
1: Martin, look at me. Don't you see what that means?
0: What's the matter with you, Alma?
1: You can read my mind.
0: Can I?
1: You can read my mind, Martin.
0: Oh, very well, Alma. If you wish to believe that, I'm sure it can only have the excellent effect of making the act even more believable to the audience.
1: Martin, I can't go on this way.
0: Alma, this is all a lot of nonsense, you know.
1: No, it isn't. You haven't even denied it. I've seen it coming for months. Little things at first, Martin, at home, on the street, until my most intimate thoughts weren't my own, until my mind wasn't my own, until I have no mind.
0: Just what is this little scene leading up to, Alma?
1: Martin, you've got to let me go. You've got to set me free.
0: Let you go?
1: Yes, give me a divorce.
0: Oh, Alma, you're being hysterical.
1: Martin, please.
0: Alma, I've devoted 5 years to my association with you. I've trained you until, yes, until you were perfect.
1: I'm sorry, Martin. I'm sorry for all that, but I've got to have my freedom.
0: Are you thinking of Paul Wilson?
1: You know what I'm thinking.
0: I see.
1: And you do understand, Martin.
0: I understand that you'll be of very little use to me in your present condition.
1: Never. I can never go on again.
0: Very well. It just so happens I received only this afternoon a very lucrative offer from Australia.
1: What?
0: They'll even supply a partner, apparently not fully appreciating your importance in the scheme of things. I shall accept.
1: Oh, thank you, Martin.
0: I shall accept. But I shall return in about 3 months. Meanwhile, we shall forget poor Wilson, won't we? I shall expect you to be fully rested when I return, and in a reasonable frame of mind.
1: Rested?
0: And as for your freedom, Alma, understand this. You'll never, never be free from me. Set your mind to that.
1: My mind. My mind.

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1: Between the acts of Suspense, this is Ken Niles for Roma Wines. 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
0: And now, Roma Wines bring back to our Hollywood soundstage Joan Loring as Alma in The Great Horrell, a tale well calculated to keep you in suspense.

0: May 16th. I am free. At last, after all these months and years of haunting fear, I am free. Even the terrible revelation of 2 days ago, the final certainty that my husband could read my mind, now seems almost like the fading shadow of a bad dream compared to that wonderful fact. He is leaving and I am free. What does it matter now that he says he is coming back, or even that half-veiled threat that he will never give me my freedom? I am prepared for that. For now I shall make the decisions. For the first time in 5 long years, my mind is my own, released at last from that constant, crushing, insidious influence of his. And I will do the planning. Tomorrow, Paul and I are going to see a lawyer. For by the time Martin Horrell does come back, I will no longer be his wife. I will be Mrs. Paul Wilson.
1: Can I help you?
0: Mrs. Martin Horrell to see Mr. Banning.
1: Do you have an appointment?
0: Yes, for 2 o'clock.
1: Have a seat, please.
0: Thank you.
1: Mrs. Horrell to see Mr. Banning. Thank you. Mr. Banning will see you in just a moment, Mrs. Horrell.
0: Thank you. Oh, Paul, darling, I can hardly believe it.
2: I know. How long will it take?
0: 6 weeks if I go to Reno. Can we manage that, darling?
2: Sure, we'll manage it somehow. How do you think Horrell is going to take it?
0: I don't care how he takes it, do you?
2: Maybe I'm a cad and a home wrecker, but I don't.
0: Silly. I only wish you'd wrecked it years ago, what there was of it. After all, Paul, what can he say? He left me, didn't he? In spite of all his high-flown speeches about coming back after me and never giving me my freedom, he did leave me.
2: Sure. Although I'll never know why you didn't leave him long before this.
0: Because, Paul, I'm not sure that I could have.
2: Not sure that you could have?
0: I'm not sure he'd have let me.
1: Yes? Yes, Mr. Banning. Mr. Banning will see you now, Mrs. Horrell.
0: Thank you.
1: Just go right in.
0: Come with me, Paul. No. No, Paul, you wait here.
3: Ah, Mrs. Horrell?
0: Yes.
3: Sit down, please.
0: Thank you.
3: Now, what can we do for you?
0: Well, you see, Mr. Banning, I'm married to a vaudeville artist, Mr. Martin Horrell.
3: Mm-hmm.
0: We've had an act together for the past 5 years, a mind-reading act. The Great Horrell, it's called.
3: Oh, yes, yes, I believe I've heard of it.
0: Yesterday, my husband left me. He's gone to Australia.
3: I see.
0: And so I want to...
3: Yes?
0: And so I want...
3: You want legal counsel, Mrs. Horrell, hmm?
0: I...
3: You can speak frankly with me, Mrs. Horrell. Is it something about a divorce?
0: No.
3: Then what is it?
0: I don't know.
3: You don't know?
0: No.
3: Well, there's not much we can do for you if you don't know what it is you want us to do for you. How is there?
0: No.
3: Well, then, I suppose you come in at some later time when your mind is really made up.
0: Yes, sir. All right. I'm very sorry.
3: That's all right, Mrs. Horrell. I quite understand. Good day.
0: Good day.
2: Oh. Well, that was quick. Alma, what's the matter?
0: It's nothing, Paul.
2: You're white as a sheet. What happened?
0: We're going to have to wait a little while for the divorce.
2: Wait? Why?
0: Paula, it's a lot more complicated than I thought. How could I tell him? We'd been so sure of happiness. And then this. I knew what it was, of course. I knew it the moment I tried to say that one divorce. And now the incredible, the terrifying fact stares me in the face. That Martin Horrell still reads my thoughts. Separated by thousands of miles, he still has the power when he wishes to invade the innermost recesses of my mind as easily as he would walk into a drawing room. I know because I felt his presence there. And so I shut off my thoughts, emptied my mind as I have always done to guard my slightest secret. But what am I to do now? I must think. I must plan very carefully. I dare not tell Paul if I possibly can avoid it. An even more horrifying thought. If Martin Horrell's mind exerts such power over me as this, how much further can he go? How much further can he go? June the 22nd. For weeks I have moved in a nightmare of conflicting, panicky thoughts and indecision. And today something happened, trivial in itself, but having a significance that has left me shaken and appalled. This afternoon I was to meet Paul early and we were to go to the beach. But I was late. I was terribly late. It was nearly dark before I got to his hotel.
4: Come in.
2: Oh, so there you are.
0: Oh, Paul.
2: Well, where have you been? What have you been doing? I've been waiting here for nearly 3 hours.
0: Paul, you'll never believe this.
2: Well, sure, I'll believe it, but it better be good.
0: I've been feeding the swans.
2: Feeding the swans?
0: Yes, in Central Park.
2: Oh, but Alma, we had a date. If you've been held up somehow or got lost or put in jail, but feeding the swans.
0: Oh, listen, I've got to tell you something.
2: I'm listening.
0: First, about the lawyer. I didn't ask for a divorce.
2: What do you mean?
0: I couldn't.
2: You couldn't?
0: Paul, he's reading my mind again. He's reading my mind.
2: Alma.
0: It's true, Paul.
2: But he's in Australia.
0: I know, but when I began to talk to the lawyer, he was in my mind.
2: Well, it doesn't seem possible.
0: I know it doesn't seem possible, but it is. It was the same thing about the swans, only worse.
2: The swans?
0: I didn't even know what I was doing, Paul. The date I had with you, everything just went out of my mind. And there I was feeding the swans until it was as though I suddenly woke up. And then I knew.
2: Knew what?
0: Why I was there. Paul, today is the anniversary of my marriage to Martin Horrell.
2: Well?
0: That was what we did, Martin and I, the day we were married.
2: Oh.
0: He made me do it, Paul. He reached out across all those miles and made me do it again today. He made me forget everything and just remember that. Remember him.
2: Wow. How could he?
0: He did. Paul, if he can do that, he can do anything, can't he?
2: Well, I don't know.
0: He could even make me commit murder. July 7th. Yesterday I bought a gun. I don't know why, but something told me that I must. And today I found my opportunity to use it. It was early in the afternoon. I was in Brooklyn. I did not know why. And then I was going into a theater. They were playing a combined bill of a current motion picture in vaudeville. Again, I did not know particularly why I was there, but it seemed quite natural. I found a seat near the back of the house. A new act was just beginning.
4: Ladies and gentlemen, the masked marvel of mentalism, the great Horrell.
0: For a moment, I sat stunned, unable to believe that I was not dreaming. But it was. He seemed to have changed a little, the voice perhaps, something about his hair, but it was. And so I knew. I knew why I was there. I knew that he had drawn me there, told me to come there as surely as though he had summoned me with his voice. But I knew something else. I knew why I had bought the gun. I knew at last the terrible price I was prepared to pay to win my freedom.
4: An official piece of paper. It is... Yes, it's the gentleman's driver's license. Is that correct? Yes, that's correct. Thank you. Thank you.
0: I knew what was coming next. I knew that out of all that audience, I would be selected. I knew this was the chance he had been waiting for. But now I also knew it was the chance I had been waiting for. I was on my feet and making my way towards the aisle. My handbag was open, my fingers around the grip of the automatic.
4: Now, ladies and gentlemen, perhaps there are some of you who believe there's some trick to this, that it's all done with mirrors. So before we go any farther, I'm going to ask some feminine member of the audience to step up here on the stage and blindfold me. Are there any volunteers? Ah, I see a young lady standing in back of the house. Will the young lady come up on the stage, please?
0: No.
4: Don't be bashful. Step right up. You're not afraid of me, are you? Or perhaps the young lady is afraid I'll read her mind. Perhaps she's harboring some guilty secret.

0: Ladies and gentlemen of the jury, that is the last entry in the diary of Alma Horrell. You may judge for yourselves the significance of her words. I should like now to put into evidence the words of another witness, Paul Wilson. This is a statement by Paul Wilson placed in my hands only a short time ago, and with the permission of the court, I will read it to you.
1: Permission granted.
0: These are the words of Paul Wilson. I am writing this hoping that it will never see the light of day, but if it ever does, I can only hope that it will be used wisely and unjustly and justly, and not as an instrument of vengeance or retaliation. I have been in love with Alma Horrell
2: since the first day I met her. I am still in love with her. By the greatest of good fortune, it was not too difficult to hush up the affair in the Brooklyn Theater. After she fired the second shot, someone grabbed her and they took her to the manager's office. She had the good sense to say nothing and to contact me at once. The theater manager didn't want trouble, and after I'd spoken to Horrell's agent, a fellow I'd never seen before, it became apparent that he didn't want to press charges either. Of course, it was impossible to explain why she'd done it. No one knew that, except Alma herself. And me. And I knew that it was up to me to help her somehow and as quickly as I could. I got hold of the best psychiatrist in town, a Dr. Emil Hochmann. He came to see Alma the very next day at her apartment.
3: This feeling you have, Mrs. Horrell, that your husband has control over your mind, it has been growing stronger?
4: It is not a feeling, Dr. Hochmann. It's a certainty.
3: Oh, I see.
4: There really isn't any other way to explain what's happened, is there?
3: Well, it's very unusual, yes. Perhaps you would care to discuss it with me further at my office.
4: If you think there is anything that can be done, yes, I'd like to very much.
3: Good, good. Shall we say tomorrow at 2, then?
4: Yes, tomorrow at 2.
3: Until then, Mrs. Horrell.
5: I'll show you to the door, Doctor.
3: Oh, thank you. Please.
4: Bye, Doctor.
5: Goodbye.
2: I'm almost frantic, Doctor. I've thought of going to Horrell himself. I've thought of almost everything. Do you think something can be done?
3: You see, Mr. Wilson, when two people live so closely together over a number of years as Mr. and Mrs. Horrell, it's not unusual that they may, well, occasionally, shall we say, anticipate each other's thoughts.
2: Yes, I suppose so.
3: The matter of the anniversary, a subconscious recollection. Of the theater? Well, she must, of course, notice somewhere, and perhaps forgotten it, that Mr. Horrell was back in the United States.
2: Yes.
3: But his reading her mind, projecting thoughts into her mind, there's no scientific proof whatsoever that such a thing is even remotely possible.
2: And that's what makes it so terrible.
3: I don't wish to alarm you, Mr. Wilson, but, well, we shall perhaps find out more tomorrow. Good day, sir.
2: Goodbye, Doctor, and thank you.
4: Is that the paper, Paul?
2: Oh, yes, it was outside the door.
4: Is there anything in it about
2: I'll see. Mm-hmm. Yeah, there's a little something here on the theatrical page.
4: What?
2: I guess he couldn't resist the publicity, but it just says, unidentified young woman.
4: Oh.
2: It's funny he never tried to get in touch with you, isn't it?
4: But he did, Paul, didn't he?
2: Alma.
4: What?
2: It wasn't Horrell at all. Look here.
4: What?
2: He'd sold the act in Australia, the name and everything, and...
4: What, Paul?
2: Alma, he was hurt shortly after he arrived. That's why he sold the act. And he died out there.
4: Died?
2: Martin Horrell has been dead for almost a month.
4: Oh, I see.
2: What?
4: I really should have known, I suppose.
2: Known what, Alma?
4: That it was someone much closer to me than Martin Horrell who was reading my mind.
2: Listen, Alma, the doctor says...
4: You knew all the facts. It's you who's been reading my mind, isn't it, Paul?
2: Alma, the doctor says that's impossible. He says there's
4: no... But you should have realized, Paul, that if I was willing to kill Martin Horrell for my freedom, I would be willing to kill you, too.
2: Alma, the...
4: Yes, Paul. I still have a gun. It's no use locking yourself in there, Paul. Because, you see, I'm going to wait.
2: I have locked myself in. But the room in which I'm writing this is a sheer drop of 15 stories to the street. And there's no telephone. Not that it matters. I wouldn't escape even if I could. I must try to save her. Because either this is some ghastly misunderstanding, or Alma is hopelessly insane. What I have written here I shall hide somewhere in this room. I shall hide it in such a way that it can never be discovered except by the painstaking search of someone looking for evidence. Evidence of murder. And now, I'm going to unlock the door. Alma?
4: Yes, Paul.
2: Alma, I'm coming out. I want to talk to you.
4: Yes, Paul.
2: Alma, I know what you're thinking.
4: Yes, Paul. I'm sure you know what I'm thinking.
2: Alma!

0: Ladies and gentlemen of the jury, have you reached the verdict?
1: We have.
0: How do you find the defendant? Guilty or not guilty?
1: We find the defendant, Alma Horrell, did deliberately shoot and kill Paul Wilson. We further recommend that she be confined for the rest of her natural life to an institution for the criminally insane.
2: They said I was insane. What do they know of the tortured depths that lie beneath the surface of the human mind? I know, because it is beginning again. It is Dr. Hochman. He has been coming nearly every day to visit me. He thinks he too can see into my brain and know my thoughts. But I have made my mind a blank. There's nothing there for anyone to read. And so he won't know. He doesn't know that I have hidden a table knife and sharpened it all night against the stones. When he comes tomorrow, I shall be ready.

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1: Joan Loring will soon be seen in the Warner Brothers production, The Verdict. 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

0: Suspense. Tonight, Columbia brings you as guest star, Hollywood's genial character actor, Stuart Irwin. The story is by the author of The Thin Man and The Maltese Falcon, Dashiell Hammett, one of America's acknowledged masters of the art of suspense. Suspense is compounded of mystery and intrigue and dangerous adventure. In this series, are stories calculated to intrigue you, to stir your nerves, to offer you a precarious situation, and then withhold the solution until the last possible moment. Tonight, for instance, Stuart Irwin plays for us a pleasant, easygoing assistant chief of police in a small town who, to everyone's surprise, was instrumental in solving a murder. We trust that with this tale, we shall keep you in suspense.
1: For Suspense tonight, CBS presents Stuart Irwin in Two Sharp Knives by Dashiell Hammett.
0: Shortly after 2 a.m., a poker game had just broken up at Ben Camsley's, the doctor coroner of Deerwood City. Scott Anderson, Deerwood's chief of police, and Wally Shane, his assistant, were standing outside.
2: Where are we heading for, Scott? Let's walk across the street, Wally. Railroad station. Gee, aren't you afraid of the excitement, Chief? Don't you think that watching the 211 come in is apt to be too much for your blood pressure?
3: Well, if it is, Wally, you can always carry on. You've been a pretty good imitation of an assistant to me for some time now.
2: Yeah?
3: Yeah. If anything happens to me, you'd be the chief. Don't worry. Won't be any harder for you to fool the public as chief.
4: Hi, Elmer.
5: Howdy, Scott. Hello, Wally. Kind of late for you boys to be around, ain't it?
2: No, I don't know. We sort of figured we'd put the town to bed tonight. How's the 211? On time?
5: Right on the nose. She ought to be blowing for the bend in just about 3 seconds now. Yep. What'd I tell you? It's her now. Expecting anyone on her, Scott?
3: No, Elmer, I'm not expecting anyone. Wally and I just thought we'd come over and watch you come in, that's all.
2: You know, Elmer, you never can tell who might get off, though. Dick Turpin, Henry Morgan, Jesse James, Jack the Ripper, or six officers of Murder Incorporated, or even your Aunt Gussie.
5: I guess you're right, Wally. Well, here she be. Pardon me, gents, but I gotta be rolling the wagon out to the baggage car.
6: Going.
5: Can't complain, Cap.
6: Well, maybe you can't, Elmer, but I sure can if you hold us up with that freight there. You got much more?
5: Nope, this is the last piece now. There you are, Cap. All done.
6: Okay, see you tomorrow, Elmer.
2: Hey, Scott, do you see what I see?
3: You mean, do I see the man who just got off that train? The answer's yes.
2: Well, he's a ringer for the guy we got a picture of.
3: That is the guy.
2: Well, then, what do we do now?
3: We take him, Wally. My car's at the corner of the alley.
2: But, Scott...
3: We'll tail him up the street.
2: Okay, Scott. There he goes now, over toward the taxi stand.
3: Come on, let's follow him. Hello, Furman.
7: Huh? Who are you? I don't believe
3: you're Lester Furman, aren't you?
7: Yes, I am.
3: Philadelphia?
7: Yes.
3: I'm Scott Anderson, chief of police.
7: What? Chief of... What's happened to her?
3: Happened to who?
7: Oh, no, you don't.
3: No.
7: Let me go.
3: Hold
7: you
3: on.
7: Think you can pull that sort of stuff
3: okay,
7: with me? You're
3: Scott,
7: very much
3: a crack at that mug.
7: No. Wait a minute. No. Wait a minute,
3: hold
7: gentlemen.
3: It, Wally. Well, Furman?
7: Well, I am sorry. For a moment there, I thought you weren't really a policeman.
3: Thanks. Nice to know I look almost human.
7: Yes, it was silly of me. I'm sorry.
2: Well, let's get going now before anything else happens. Okay, Furman, get in the car. I'll drive, Scott.
3: In you go.
7: Are you taking me to police headquarters?
3: That's right.
7: What for?
3: Philadelphia.
7: I don't think I understand.
3: You understand that you're wanted in Philadelphia for murder, don't you?
7: Murder? Why, That's ridiculous. That's... Who told you that?
2: Well, it's a cinch he didn't make it up.
7: But wait, there must be...
3: Make it easy now. Just wait till we get down to headquarters. And I'll show you what I mean.
2: Now then, here's the circular on Lester Furman. It was sent out by the Transamerica Detective Agency in Philadelphia. Take a look at it.
7: Oh, yeah. $1,500 reward for the arrest and conviction of Lester Furman, alias Lloyd Fields, alias J.D. Carpenter, for the murder of Paul Frank Dunlap in Philadelphia on December 8th, 1942. It's a lie.
3: You're Furman, aren't you?
7: Oh, yes, but...
2: That's your picture on the circular, isn't it?
7: Oh, yes, yes, but I...
8: Well, Scott, I see you and Wally got Furman, huh?
3: Oh, hello, George.
8: You lucky stiffs. Now you two split a $1,500 reward. Never seen nothing like it. You know, if it ain't vacations in New York at the city's expense, it's reward dough.
3: Judge, someday, if you don't remember you're the jailer around here, not the D.A., you're going to be wearing your teeth on the outside of your lips, and I'll be the guys who arrange them that way. Savvy?
8: Just because you caught a guy who's hot in Philadelphia.
7: It's a lie. It's a frame-up. You can't prove anything. There's nothing to prove. I never killed anybody. I won't be framed.
2: Take it
7: I
2: easy,
7: won't be framed.
2: Furman. Take it easy. You're wasting your breath on us. Save it for the Philadelphia police. We're just holding you for them.
7: But it's not the police. It's the Transamerica Detective.
3: Turn you over to the Philadelphia police.
7: Mr. Anderson, Well... Then there's nothing I can do now?
3: There's nothing any of us can do till morning. We'll have to search you now, then we won't bother you anymore till they come for you.
7: But I...
3: Wally, you look through his bag. I'll see what he's got in his pockets.
2: Okay, Scott.
3: Well, all he's got on him are some business cards, a few letters, 160 dollars, a book of checks in the Philadelphia bank, and a few odds and ends. What's with the bag, Wally?
2: Not much. A couple of changes of clothes, some toilet articles, and... Oh, here's a .38. Loaded. Pretty little thing, isn't it?
3: Okay, put those things in what I got in the vault. All right, George. You can take Furman now and lock him up.
7: This is the most ridiculous
8: thing. Come along, darling. Come on. We ain't had nobody in our little hoosco for 3 days running. Hey, huh? You'll have it all to yourself. Just like a suite of the Ritz.
7: But I...
8: Go on, in you go.
7: I tell you, you're making a mistake. I demand to be allowed to get in touch with my lawyer. I won't forget...
8: Hey, how about you boys cutting me in on a little of that blood money, huh?
2: Oh, sure, George, sure. I'll forget all about that $2.50 you've been owing me for 3 months.
3: Make Furman as comfortable as you can, George. Take good care of him.
8: He's valuable, huh? Yeah, now, if it was some bum that didn't mean a nickel to you...
3: George... Any day now, I'm going to forget that your uncle is county chairman and throw you back in the gutter just to see how high you'll bounce. Remember that.
8: Oh, Scott, I didn't mean nothing.
3: That's all, George. Never mind the rest. I'm going home now. If anything's urgent, I can reach there. But get this. I don't want to be disturbed. Unless it is urgent.

0: Hello.
1: Scott, this is Wally.
0: Yeah, Wally, what time is it?
1: It's 6:05 in the morning, and you'd better come right down, Scott. That fella Furman's hung himself.
0: What? Furman hung himself?
1: Yep, by his belt, from a window bar. Dead in a mackerel.
0: I'll be right in, Wally. Phone Doc Kamsley and tell him I'll pick him up on my way down.
1: No doctor's gonna do Furman any good, Scott.
0: Well, it won't hurt to have him looked at. You'd better phone the chronic court at Douglasville, too, and file a routine report.
1: Already did that. And what's more, hold on to your seat. The DA's on his way over, in person.
0: The DA?
1: Yeah.
0: I'll be there before you hang up, Wally.

0: in, Chief. Ted Carroll, the DA's here, and he's plenty hot under the collar.
1: What's he burning about?
0: Oh, he's just mad, running up quite a phone bill on us, too. Been calling Philadelphia every couple of minutes since he got here. What kept you so long?
1: I couldn't get the car started. All right, let's go in and see the old buzzard. Oh, Ted?
2: Listen, Scott, what is all this?
1: Well, what?
2: There's some funny business going on here.
1: What's funny about it? Man hangs himself. Just another case of suicide.
2: Sure, it was suicide. But I just telephoned Transamerica. Dug a guy out of bed there. And he said they'd never sent out circulars on Furman. Didn't know about any murder he was wanted for. All they could tell me about him was he used to be a client of theirs.
1: You know what to say, Ted.
2: I don't either. Oh, a fine chief of police you are. What on earth kept you so long?
1: Car store. Came as quick as I could.
3: Makes you so crabby, Ted.
2: Nothing. I guess it's just the district attorney and...
0: Ah, now, come, gentlemen. Nobody'd know you two are staunch admirers of each other.
1: Okay, Wally. Tell me, what do you make of it?
2: Well, there's plenty wrong, Scott. First, that Transamerica thing. They never sent out circulars about Furman. And now, get this. I talked to the Philly police just before you came in. There wasn't even any Paul Frank Dunlap murdered.
1: There wasn't?
2: No. What did you get out of Furman before you let him hang himself?
1: That he was innocent.
2: Didn't you grill him? Didn't you find out what he was doing in town? Wally, didn't you?
0: What for? He admitted he was Furman. The description fitted him. The photograph was him. The Transamerica Detective Agency is supposed to be on the level, ain't it? Philadelphia wanted Furman. We didn't.
2: But Scott...
1: Why, sure, Ted. If I'd have known he was going to hang himself. Yeah, but then if your aunt wore pants, he'd be your uncle. You said Furman had been a client of Transamerica. Did they tell you what the job they did for him was?
2: His wife left him a couple of years ago, and he had them hunting for her for 5 or 6 months. But they never found her. They're sending a man up here tonight to look things over.
1: Yeah, huh?
2: Yes.
1: Mm-hmm.
2: Well, I'm going out and grab a quick bite. But I might as well tell you, Scott, there's going to be trouble over this.
1: I know that, Ted. There usually is when somebody dies in a jail cell.

0: Well, so what's become of that 1,500 fish now, huh, Scott?
1: What happened there last night, George?
0: Nothing. Fireman hung himself.
1: Did you find him?
0: Uh-huh. Wally took a look in here to see how things was before he went off duty, and he found him.
1: You're asleep, I suppose.
0: Well, I was catching a nap, I guess, but everybody does that sometimes, Scott. Even Wally sometimes when he comes in off his beat between rounds. Yeah, but I always wake up when the phone rings or anything.
1: Oh, sure.
0: Well, suppose I had been awake. You can't hear a guy hanging himself, can you?
1: Did Doc Campbell say how long Furman had been dead?
0: Yeah, he done it about 5 o'clock, he said he guessed. Oh, you want to look at the remains, Scott? They're over at Fritz's undertaking, Paula.
1: Not now.
0: Hey, and speaking of firemen, what are you going to tell the guys from Transamerica when they show up here tonight?

0: Come in, come in.
1: They told me I'd find you here. You're Chief Anderson, aren't you?
0: Yes, that's right.
1: I'm Carl Riesing, Assistant Manager of the Trans-America Detective Agency in Philadelphia. This is Mr. Wheelock, who was Lester Furman's personal attorney.
0: Glad to know you, Mr. Riesing. How do you do, Mr. Wheelock?
2: How do you do?
0: I know you gentlemen are already in possession of most of the details concerning Mr. Furman from the time he arrived in Deerwood until the time of his death. But perhaps you don't know that the police of most towns in our corner of the state have also received copies of this same reward circular. Take a look at it.
1: Oh. I must say this circular is an excellent forgery.
0: You're sure it's a forgery, Mr. Riesing?
1: Oh, yes, there's no doubt about it. But it's an excellent forgery.
0: Tell me, Mr. Wheelock, was Mr. Furman a native Philadelphian?
2: Oh, my, yes. He was a well-known, respectable, and prosperous citizen of Philadelphia.
0: Married, I believe?
2: In 1934, he married a 22-year-old girl named Ethel Bryan, daughter of a Philadelphia family.
0: And the Furmans had a child? Isn't that right, Mr. Wheeler?
2: Yes, born in 1936, but the child lived only a few months. Mr. Furman's wife disappeared after the child's death.
0: What year was it that she disappeared?
2: Mr. Riesing should remember that. His agency worked on the matter.
1: Oh, I remember it well. Mrs. Furman disappeared in 1937. We never heard anything of her again, although Furman spent a lot of money trying to locate her.
0: What did she look like, Mr. Riesing?
1: In just a moment. I have a picture of her right here in my briefcase. Here it is. Quite pretty, isn't she?
2: If you care for that type.
0: I see what you mean, Mr. Wheelock. Well, she's attractive at that. Judging by this photo, I'd say that she was a small-featured, pretty blonde, with a weak mouth and large, somewhat staring eyes.
1: Well, that's an accurate enough description, all right.
0: If you don't mind, I'd like to have a copy made of that photograph, Mr. Riesing.
1: Oh, you can keep that one if you like. It's one that we had made up at Transamerica. Her description's on the back.
0: Thanks. Did Furman ever divorce her?
1: No, sir. He was a lot in love with her, and he seemed to think that the child's dying made her a little screwy so that she didn't know what she was doing. That's right, isn't it, Mr. Wheelock?
2: That is my belief, Mr. Riesing.
0: You said Furman had money, Mr. Wheelock. About how much did he have? And who gets it?
2: I should say his estate will amount to perhaps $500,000 left in its entirety to his wife.
0: Mm-hmm. It's quite a handy sum for anyone to have, I'd say. Mr. Wheelock, everything shows that somebody framed Furman into the Deerwood jail. That frame-up drove him to suicide. But there has to be something else. A lot else.
2: Well, then, what are you going to do?
0: I'm going across the street to the undertaking parlor and have a look at Furman. I'll see you later.

0: Hello, Doc.
1: Hi, Scott. I figured you'd come over here to the Undertaker's pretty soon.
0: What's in your mind, Doc?
1: Let's get out of this crowd. I want to tell you something.
0: I just got rid of two guys in my office. Let's go back there.
1: Suits me. Two of those bruises showed, Scott.
0: What bruises?
1: Furman. Up under the hair, there were two bruises.
0: Why didn't you tell me?
1: I'm telling you now, Scott. You weren't here when I made my examination. This is the first time I've seen you since then.
0: Why didn't you spill the stuff about Furman's bruises when you were testifying at the inquest, Ben?
1: I'm a friend of yours. Do I want to put you on a spot where people can say you drove this champ to suicide by third degreeing him too rough?
0: Ah, you're nuts. How bad was Furman's head?
1: Well, Scott, that didn't kill him, if that's what you mean. Yeah, there's nothing the matter with his skull. Just a couple of bruises nobody had noticed, and unless they parted the hair. I thought you ought to know, though.
0: Well, thanks, Ben. Yes, who is it?
2: This is Fritz, the Undertaker. Listen, Scott, there's a couple of ladies over here that want to take a look at Furman. Is it all right?
0: Who are they?
2: I don't know them. Strangers.
0: What do they want to see him for?
2: I don't know. Wait a minute.
3: Could I please see him?
0: Why do you want to see him?
3: Well, I'm his wife.
0: Furman's wife?
3: Yes.
0: Oh, certainly. I'll be right over. So long, Ben. I've got to go back to the Undertaker's.
1: So long, Scott.
4: Hey, Scott.
0: What do you want, Wally?
4: I want to talk to you a minute. Over here where we won't be seen.
0: Okay, what is it?
4: A couple of dames came into Fritz's undertaking place just as I was leaving. One of them's Hotshaw Randall, a babe with a record as long as your arm. She's one of that mob you had me working on in New York last summer.
0: Does she know you?
4: Sure, but not by my right name. She thinks I'm a Detroit rum runner.
0: I mean, did she recognize you just now?
4: I don't think she saw me. Anyway, she didn't give me a tumble.
0: You don't know the other one?
4: No, she's a blonde, kind of pretty.
0: Okay, Wally, stick around a while, but stay out of sight. Maybe I'll be bringing these dolls back with me.
4: Whatever you say, Chief.
5: Oh, there you are, Scott. I wondered when you were coming. This is Mrs. Furman, and this is Mrs. Crowder.
6: How do you do?
7: Hiya, Chief.
5: They just saw the body.
0: Mrs. Crowder? I thought your name was Randall.
7: What do you care, Chief? I'm not hurting your town any.
0: Don't call me Chief. You city slickers, I'm the town whittler.
7: Thank you for letting me see him.
0: It's all right, Mrs. Furman. But I'll have to ask you and your friend some questions. So if you'll just come across the street to headquarters, we'll get on with the routine.

0: Before I ask any questions, I want to tell you something. Mrs. Furman, your husband didn't commit suicide. He was murdered.
1: Murdered? Ah, Chief, we got alibis. We were in New York, and we can prove it.
0: And you're likely to get a chance to. What brought you down here, anyway?
1: Murdered? Well, who's got a better right to come down here? She was still his wife, wasn't she? She's got a right to look out for her own interests, hasn't she?
0: Mm-hmm. It reminds me of something. Excuse me a second. I've got to make a phone call in the next room.
2: Officer Hamill speaking.
0: This is Scott.
2: Yes?
0: Is Wally around?
2: No, he's not here. He said you told him to keep out of sight. I'll find him for you, though.
0: Right. Tell Wally I want him to go to New York tonight. Send Mason home to get some sleep. He'll have to take over Wally's night trick.
2: Oak.
3: Mr. Anderson, do you think I had anything to do with Lester's... with his death?
0: I don't know, Mrs. Furman. I know he was killed. I also know he left you something like $500,000.
1: Wow. Dollars?
0: Dollars.
1: All right, Chief. Let's stop clowning. The kid here didn't have a thing to do with whatever you think happened.
0: No?
1: No. We read about Lester Furman committing suicide in yesterday morning's paper. And about there being something funny about it. And I persuaded her she ought to come down to
3: Mr. Anderson, I wouldn't have done anything to hurt Lester. I left him because I wanted to leave him. I wouldn't have done anything to hurt him for money or anything else. Had I wanted money from him, I would only have had to ask him for it.
1: That's the truth, Chief. For years I've been telling Ethel she was a chump not to tap him. But she never would.
3: I wouldn't have hurt him.
0: Why'd you leave him then?
3: Oh, I don't know how to say it. The way we lived wasn't the way I wanted to live. I wanted... oh, I don't know what. Anyway, after the baby died, I couldn't stand it anymore.
0: Excuse me. Hello? Oh, yeah, Hammer? Hmm? You gave Wally the message? Yes, I want him to go to New York tonight. Okay, where is he? Home? He is home, huh? Okay, thanks. Mrs. Furman, this circular that got your husband in the jail, did you ever see that picture before?
3: No. Well, it can't be. It's a snapshot I have. It's an enlargement of it.
0: Who else has one?
3: Nobody that I know of. I don't think anyone else could have one.
0: You still got yours?
3: Yes. Don't remember whether I've seen it recently. It's with some old papers and things. But I must have it.
0: Well, Mrs. Furman, it's stuff like that that's got to be checked up. Neither of us can dodge it. Now, there's two ways we can play it.
3: Yes?
0: Mrs. Furman, I can hold you here on suspicion until I've had time to investigate things. Or I can send one of my men with you to check up in New York.
3: Yes?
0: I'm willing to do that if you'll speed things up by helping him all you can. If you'll promise you won't try any tricks.
3: I promise. I'm as anxious as
0: you are. All right. How'd you come down?
1: We drove down. We got a great big car. That's my car, see? That big green job across the street.
0: Yeah. And my man can ride back with you, but no funny business.
1: Oh, don't worry, Chief.
0: Come on. We're going to see Wally Shane, the man who's going to drive to New York with you.

0: Ladies first.
1: Harry.
2: Ethel.
0: No, you don't. No use reaching for that gun, Wally. Already got you covered.
2: I guess you win, Scott.
0: Yeah, I guess I do. Come along back to headquarters with me like a good little boy. Wally, you're under arrest for murder.

0: Oh, I knew it was all up, Scott, the minute I saw those two dames going into Fritz's. Then when I was ducking out of sight, I ran into you, and I was afraid you'd take me over there with you, so I had to tell you one of them knew me, figuring you'd want to keep me undercover for a little while anyhow, long enough for me to get out of town.
1: Why didn't you get out, Wally?
0: Well, I dropped in home to pick up a couple of things before I scram, and that phone call of Hamill's catches me, and I fall for it. You see, Scott, I figured you're not on to me yet and are going to send me back to New York to see what dope I can get out of the dames. Well, you fooled me, brother.
1: I never thought you'd fall for that.
0: Then you didn't just stumble into all this accidentally, did you?
1: No, I didn't, Wally. I figured Fleming had to be murdered by a copper. To know reward circulars well enough to make a good job of forging one. Incidentally, who printed that Fleming circular for you, Wally?
0: Now, I'm not dragging anyone in with me. It was only a poor mug that needed dough.
1: Okay, Wally. You see, I knew only a copper would be sure enough of the routine to know how things would be handled. Only one of my coppers would be able to walk into Furman's cell, bang him across the head, and string him up on the... Those bruises showed, you know, Wally.
0: They did? I guess I should have wrapped two towels around that blackjack. Oh, gee, Scott. I seem to have slipped up on a lot of things.
1: So that narrows it down to my coppers and... Well, you told me you knew the Randall woman. There it was. Only I figured you were working with him. What got you like this, Wally?
0: Same thing that gets most saps into jams, a yen for easy dough. And I was in New York, see, Scott, working that Dutton job for you, palling around with big-shot racketeers, passing for one of them, and...
1: Yes?
0: Well, I got to figuring that my work takes more brains than theirs, and they're taking in big money, and I'm working for coffee and cakes. That kind of stuff gets you, Scott. Anyway, it got me.
1: Mm-hmm.
0: Then I ran into this Ethel Furman, and she goes for me like a house afire. I liked her, too, see, so that's dandy. But one night, she tells me about how much dough her husband's got and how he feels about her, and I get to thinking...
1: Thinking what?
0: I think she's nuts enough about me to marry me. So I get to thinking, suppose he died and left her his role.
1: Mm-hmm. I see.
0: So I run down to Philly a couple of afternoons and look Furman up, and everything looks fine. I took my time working out the details, meanwhile writing to her through a fella in Detroit.
1: Go on. Finish one.
0: Well, I decided to do it. I sent those circulars out to a lot of places, not wanting to point too much to this one. And then when I was ready, I phoned Furman, telling him to come to Deerwood Hotel that night. And sometime before the next night, he'd hear from his wife, Ethel. I knew he'd fall for any trap that was baited with her. Only I guess I'm not as sharp as I thought I was, Scott.
1: Maybe you are, Wally. Maybe you are. That doesn't always help. Old man Camsley, Ben's father, used to have a saying, to a sharp knife comes a tough steak. Well, sorry you did it, Wally. I always liked you.
0: I know you did, Scott. I was counting on that.

0: because of a special holiday broadcast. Columbia's review of the events of the year, 12 crowded months, which has been scheduled. On the following Tuesday, January 5th, there'll be another in this series. Same hour, 9:30 Eastern Wartime. William Spear, the producer, John Dietz, the director, and Bernard Herrmann, the composer-conductor, are collaborators on Suspense.
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And so ends Dashiell Hammett's Two Sharp Knives, starring Stuart Irwin. Tonight's story of suspense. Columbia presents these tales of mystery and intrigue and dangerous adventure for your relaxation and enjoyment. Next week, suspense will not be heard.

0: Autolite and its 98,000 dealers bring you Mr. Victor Mature in tonight's presentation of Suspense.
1: Tonight, Autolite presents the story of a cross-country train trip during which a police officer finds himself torn between his assignment and his personal feelings for the girl in car 32, our star, Mr. Victor Mature.
0: This is Harlow Wilcox. 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Well, that's the total which will go to the recognized charities chosen by the 25 persons selected in the Autolite family charity drawing. The top award is $50,000, with 24 others from $1,000 to $20,000 each. To enter is as simple as signing your name and address, and that's all you do. Now, it's our privilege to have you hear what the head of one of America's finest organizations says about this great event. Here is Mr. E. Roland Harriman, chairman of the American Red Cross.
2: Thank you. The spirit of the Autolite Family Charity Plan is a fine example of the simple slogan of the Red Cross, people helping people. Just a slight effort to register may qualify you to be the benefactor of thousands who look to you for assistance through your Red Cross.
0: Fill out a registration form at any of the following Autolite family car dealers: DeSoto, Hudson, Plymouth, Studebaker, Dodge, Willis, Nash, Packard, Kaiser, or Chrysler. 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

0: Hey, Mahoney.
1: Buca.
2: They can see better from here. How do you feel, kiddo?
1: Okay, I guess. Flying out here from New York last night and taking a train back this morning isn't my idea of fun, though.
2: Yeah, well, we'll show you L.A. next trip, baby. You got about 2 minutes.
1: You better tell me what this is all about.
2: We got a dame who's been living with Fritzy Hollister's sweetheart for the past couple of weeks. You know Fritzy.
1: Yeah. He's got a trunk full of hot jewelry I'd like to get my hands on.
2: Well, this is your chance, Mahoney. Now, we figure Fritzy's ducked the old girlfriend and made a connection with a new one. And her name is Genevieve Josephine Johnson. Now, here's the angle. She's heading east on this streamliner today, probably to wherever Fritzy's hanging around. It's a sit-up train. You're right across the aisle from her. So you work yourself in with her. When you get a chance, check her luggage, find out where she's going to meet him.
1: I know.
2: Don't look so sad, kiddo. It's an easy job sitting on a train with a doll. Hey, hey.
1: Hmm? Oh, that one?
2: Yeah.
1: Genevieve Josephine Johnson.
2: Uh-huh. In the flesh.
1: I don't know. And I don't mean to argue with you. But to me, she just isn't the type for Fritzy Hollister.
2: Oh, stop your kidding. No job, for one thing. No family or background we can check. An apartment in Hollywood that rented for $450 a month.
1: Part of the act, huh? Everything else set?
2: All set.
3: Albert!
2: Well, so long, kid.
1: So long.
3: Albert!
4: Bye. Good. Have a nice trip.
5: Bye, Charlie.
4: Bye.
6: Bye.
7: Porter. Yes, sir. Carry your bag, sir.
1: The bag's okay. My ticket says 32.
7: Car 32. Yes, sir. That'd be the next car down, sir. You can board right here. All reserve seats. Yes, sir.
1: Thanks. Pardon me. Pardon me, please. Oh, excuse me. Oh, I'm sorry, miss.
8: It's all right.
1: Careful now. Don't look at her sitting there in her little brown suit and white blouse. Just take off your hat, lay it on the seat, pick up your magazine. But don't look over there. No, no. Don't reach over and off to light a cigarette. She can do it. She's okay. Don't lean across the aisle. Got plenty of time. It'll happen soon enough. So just relax and just let it happen. You know what you're doing, boy. That old Mahoney technique.
9: Yes, sir, yes, sir. Yes, sir. Hi, bud.
1: Hi.
9: Yes, sorry. Well, sir. Oh, hello there, little lady. How are you, huh? Huh? Hey, you mind if I take your seat for a minute? I'm on my way to the club car. It's a long walk. Well, that's one way to sit down, huh? Now, what's the matter? Ain't I even human? Ain't I even looked at, huh? Hey. Hey, you. Little Miss Hi-Hat. Hey.
8: Please go wherever you were going and leave me alone.
9: Ah, come on, little lady. Have a nice friendly drink with old Frank Tars. How about it, huh?
1: Pardon me, miss. Hey, you.
9: Hey, wait.
1: Now, just what's the idea, Buster? What are you doing in this car anyway? And what are you looking for? A good punch in the mouth, maybe?
9: Oh,
8: no, he's bothering me, yes, but I don't want any trouble about this.
9: Oh, it's a hassle about pal. I get off in a couple of minutes to San Bernardino. I didn't mean to insult anybody. All I thought to...
1: Yeah, all you thought. Then who asked you to sit down with the young lady, huh? Who wanted you? Why,
8: please,
1: I ought to...
8: Please, it's all right. It's perfectly all right. Just don't hit him, Morgan.
1: Where's your car?
9: It's back there.
1: Come on, I'll take you. I said, come on.
9: Just a minute.
8: Please,
1: come on.
8: Don't
1: get
8: hurt
1: moving.
8: Him. Don't hurt him.
1: It's all right, miss.
9: Don't you worry. Come on, move on.
0: Hey, now, wait just a minute. You know who I am?
9: Yeah, I know who you are.
0: Okay. You can let go now. So you're Bright Eyes, huh?
9: You can leave off the Bright Eyes.
0: Yeah, sure. It's your day to be touchy, huh? You look pretty good back in there. You see her wring her hands and wink them big brown eyes?
9: Where'll you be?
0: Compartment A next door whenever you need me. Well, she's waiting for you, Mr. Hero.
9: You know, I wish I had poked you, Dane.
0: You're a nice big New York copper, Mahoney. You got the jaw and you got the shoulders. I heard all about you. You look like you could do it. And I'm just a beefy blot working out of L.A. Central Division, but I could whip you, boy. So easy.
9: I'd better get back.
0: Yeah, sure. I envy you, Bright Eyes. You two will make a nice couple.
9: He won't bother you again, miss.
8: Hmm? Oh, you didn't hurt him or anything like that, did you?
9: Oh, no. I just took him back to his car and asked him to stay away from you.
8: Oh, it was embarrassing. This is the first time anything like this has happened to me. I'm glad you helped out. Thank you very much.
9: Well, it's no trouble at all.
8: What?
9: I'm out of matches.
8: Oh, well, I can help you there. I have some in my purse, I think. Yes, here you are.
9: Thanks. Would you grab a cigarette?
8: Well, thank you, yes. Why don't you sit down? Thank you. Thank you very much.
9: Sure. What?
8: My goodness, it was kind of funny, wasn't it? He was so tight.
9: Yes. Yes, it was funny. The old razzmatazz. Don't ask, just answer. Don't laugh, but smile a lot. Let her see your teeth. Don't move close, but let her know that you've got shoulders there, boy. And the other trick, keep your hands open, spread out. Talk, then stop, look a while. Watch the orange groves go by. Watch the houses go by. Watch your life go by.
8: What? Oh, my goodness. You must have money in the bank. You're talking to yourself. What's the trouble?
9: I think I'll stop looking around out there. It's beginning to worry me. Too big or too empty or too something, I don't know. You like it, do you?
8: Oh, it's lovely. It's the most beautiful country I've ever seen in my life. It's breathtaking. Oh, and people call me Jenny.
9: Jenny for Genevieve, huh?
8: Yep. Jenny Johnson.
9: Well, they call me Mahoney. And some other things sometimes. My name's Harry. Oh, where are you heading anyway? All the way east?
8: All the way and more. Bayside Hills, Pennsylvania. I work in a dentist's office there.
9: Now, that's funny. Maybe the suntan threw me. You know, I kind of thought you lived in L.A. And mostly that you didn't work.
8: Oh, dear. Well, I did live there for 3 weeks in a simply marvelous garden apartment in Hollywood. Right off Sunset Boulevard. Mm-hmm. They had a heated pool. Oh, it was wonderful.
9: It sounds expensive.
8: Oh, it was, terribly. But I shared it with a couple of other girls off and on. Advertised in the papers, you know. Only?
9: Well, go on. Something happened?
8: Only, maybe... I'm funny in some ways. Maybe I'm old-fashioned, but some things I just... Well, there's not much point of going into that part.
9: I get it. You got stuck with a cute little blonde who always wore your clothes or something.
8: Cute? Not for my money, thank you. What happened, anyway, was that she got out last week after one of her parties when I said what I had to say. She got out pretty darn fast, believe you me. My goodness, did I say something? Why are you staring at me?
9: Who? What? Oh, staring at you.
1: Well, I'm sorry. I didn't mean to.
8: Oh, now, that's all right. My goodness. For some reason, it seemed like you were looking at me for the first time.
9: Ah, I seen you go to dinner with her. You're doing okay, Bright Eyes.
1: Yeah, but it doesn't add up. Too homespun for this trick.
9: Huh? What's she done, throwing up a smoke screen? That homespun stuff's all part of the act. She's Fritzy's girlfriend, all right? Remember, you're the operator, boy, not her.
1: She's going to a place in Pennsylvania.
9: She tell you she's got a little old mother and a little old father waiting for her back home?
1: Yeah.
9: It's a great act. She's just a better actor than you are. Now, there's nothing in her luggage on the baggage car, but Fritzy must have slipped her some little trick in her. Hey. It took a lot of fixing to set this up, getting you the space across from her and all. So keep your eyes on her, Bright Eyes. That's what you're here for. Keep on her.
1: Hi.
8: Did you get your glass of water?
1: Yeah.
8: Well, it seems to be getting pretty late, doesn't it? Hadn't we better call it a night? What?
1: Why... Well, couldn't we sit here another half hour and just talk about things? Why couldn't we?
8: Oh, I suppose we could. That is, if you don't expect...
1: Oh, I don't expect anything.
8: Well, we'll talk about what?
1: We'll talk about you.
8: Oh, no, we won't. There's nothing to talk about.
1: That isn't the way I heard it.
8: Oh, you didn't hear anything about me.
1: You'd be surprised, sister.
8: What?
1: Nothing.
8: I don't think you want to talk very much, do you?
1: No, I want to find out something.
8: Harry, no.
1: Anything the matter?
8: No, please. I don't care for that sort of thing. You promised. You said...
1: Oh.
8: Please?
1: I'm sorry. I just...
8: That's quite all right. First minute it got dark, though, you had to try it.
1: I told you, I'm sorry.
8: Forget it.
1: You know, I'd like to tell you something. I'm not that kind of a guy. I never was. I've had so much of that stupid messing around.
8: Oh, so much of it? I see. Well, I haven't. And I don't think I'm sorry either. I want it to mean something with me, and it won't be stupid. But that's silly, isn't it?
1: No, it isn't.
8: It's awfully late, really it is. I'll see you tomorrow.
5: Kansas City Star! Get your Kansas City Star here! Star here! Kansas City Star!
9: It's about time. Why didn't you come back last night?
1: I didn't feel like it.
9: Did you get anything else done?
1: I went through her suitcase when she was asleep.
9: Yeah?
1: Dresses and things, shoes, bathrobe, some stuff for underneath, that's all. The dress cost maybe $15 at the outside. It was the most expensive item there. And that suit that she's wearing went for $40 at a sale, you know that.
9: All right, so she's smart enough not only to act it, but to have the right props.
1: This isn't Fritzy's girlfriend. He wouldn't know one like this, and she wouldn't have one like him.
9: That's the second time you've said that. How do you know?
1: I just know. I've found out.
9: You're getting older, and you're getting dumber, Bright Eyes. You getting fed up?
1: She'd never have anything to do with somebody like Fritzy. I told you that once before, too.
9: Hey.
1: What?
9: Fritzy.
1: What?
9: Just walked by outside the window carrying a suitcase.
5: Get your star here. Get your star here.
9: Yeah, that's him, all right.
1: Yeah.
9: Getting on this car. You see the little guy in the overcoat, the cigarette.
1: You're right. It's Fritzy Hollister.
9: Yeah, sure, I'm right. He just sat down beside Genevieve Josephine Johnson from Pennsylvania.
1: Well, you know, look, it could be just a coincidence.
9: So she's a nice kid, huh? Couldn't have anything to do with a bum like Fritzy, huh?
1: Come on.
9: Now stay where you are. We'll make our play when the time comes.
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3: Now use your head, Bright Eyes. It's no mistake, no crazy coincidence. Even if she sat there all day and hasn't talked to him once, the little bird in the blue overcoat is Fretzy Hollister. And you were trying to steal his girl. Use your head. She was fast enough and smart enough to spot you right off for what you were. And she handled you last night like a schoolboy. She couldn't warn him from the train, but she's given him a poke in the ribs or an elbow or something so he'll play it straight here. Sure, she's Fritzy's one chance. She'll work on you again, Bright Eyes. And watch that. Because you don't want to let either one of them slip off the hook.
4: Asleep?
3: No.
4: Cup of water?
3: No.
4: I'll drink it myself. I can't sleep. Not with that strange man over there.
3: What's so strange about him?
4: What?
3: Skip it.
4: Do you feel like talking?
3: Sure, let's talk. Why not? Sit down.
4: Thank you. Well, I wonder what this stop is going to be.
3: I'm glad you wanted to talk. But suppose you drop the rube girl routine, huh?
4: My goodness. You're all right in the daytime, but at night you come out with the silliest things. Say, what do you mean by that?
3: Big laugh. Big laugh for you.
4: What?
3: For a couple of minutes last night, I was stupid enough to believe you, sister.
4: What?
3: Not now, though, and don't you forget it.
4: What on earth are you talking about?
3: I said cut the act.
4: Well, I don't have to have anyone to talk to me like that. I think you're crazy. You must be. You must have something all twisted up in your head, or you wouldn't say things like this. Oh, darn. I've been so thirsty all day, I think I'll get some water.
3: Stay where you are. I'll get the water.
4: Now, see
3: I'll
4: here,
3: I'll get the water.
5: Hi.
3: Hi.
5: What's the idea of leaving them together when we come in a station?
3: I'm sick of it. It happens here or else.
5: Now, look.
3: Shut up.
5: Hey, Fritzy jumped over in your seat.
3: Yeah.
5: And he's talking to her.
3: Yeah, he had to sooner or later. Right now, she's telling him I'm a cop and they'd better scram out while the scramming's good.
5: You hit it on the head, boy. There he goes, heading for the door.
3: He won't make it.
5: Hey.
3: Come on. Hey, Fritzy.
6: What?
3: I've been waiting for you to try something like this. Your girlfriend's pretty smart.
7: Look out, Bright Eyes. He's got a gun.
3: No, you don't.
6: You stay away from me. Stay away from
3: me. No good, Fritzy. No good.
7: Are you okay?
3: Yeah, here. Hold on to it.
7: All right. Hey, where are you going?
3: To get his girlfriend. I want to attend to her personally. All right, stand back. Stand back. Get out of the way.
8: Say, what's all this? What's...
3: Police officers, keep these people back.
8: Oh, yes, sir. Yes, sir. I'll do that, sir.
4: What happened? What on earth is it?
3: Stole that baby. This is a pinch.
4: What?
3: Come on, come on, come on. Up on your feet. We've got Fritzy in a huddle.
4: How? You're hurting me.
3: And you're killing me with those big brown eyes.
4: Why, you just...
3: Pretty smart you were, only you forgot one little thing. You forgot the first rule of Broadway. Never hustle a hustler. Just who do you think you had anyway? Some clown on a train or Bright Eyes Mahoney? Cut up the tears. Come on.

0: Now then, what's it all about, Sergeant Mahoney? We can keep the man for carrying a gun.
1: That'll do for a starter. We've got a million charges against him. He pulled the biggest jewelry heist in the country last year.
0: You can get some papers out here to me?
1: Sergeant Daines is phoning Los Angeles right now.
0: All right. Now, what about the lady?
1: Hold her, too, for disturbing the peace if you have to. She's Fritzy's girlfriend. She'll be named accomplice.
0: Oh, I see. Well, she sure cries a lot. I'll hold them for you. Anything else you want from me?
2: Hey, Bright Eyes. We got a mix-up.
1: What do you mean?
2: Well, you're a little mixed up, boy. That's what I mean. I've been on the phone to L.A. straightening it out for you. Fritzy's old girlfriend and that other one had the apartment together in L.A., okay? But that's all. She's not tied up with Fritzy. She never was.
1: Why'd you meet her on the train?
2: Because Fritzy's girlfriend left an old trunk after her in the storeroom. How was this Johnson dame to know that there was a couple of $100,000 worth of stolen jewelry in the false bottom? Naturally, Fritzy wanted it back, so he found out this tomato you were bright-eyeing with was coming east, so he just grabbed a plane so he could meet her in KC. He wanted that trunk, boy.
1: Yeah, you mentioned that.
2: Well, sir, that's it. She's no more Fritzy's new girlfriend than I am. You know, it's funny how things work out. The trunk's been in a hock shop in L.A. all the time. Little Miss Muffet got rid of it to clean up the place when she moved. What's the matter? You sick or something?
1: I told you she wasn't Fritzy's girlfriend. I told you.
2: Well, I got that all straightened out for you now, Bright Eyes, so you...
1: Right out of release, will you, Sheriff, for Jenny Johnson?
0: Sure. Sure, glad to. You know, I wanted to do just what you did ever since that fella started talking. He bothers me.

0: The next one will be through tomorrow morning, Jenny.
1: Thank you.
0: It's a real nice train, streamliner and all. They have a compartment for you. Jenny, can I say anything? Can I do anything? You know, when I remember what I was beginning to feel in my heart and what I've done to you, I just...
1: In what? In your heart. Oh, you proved it, didn't you?
0: Oh, Jenny, look,
1: well, that's all right, Bright Eyes. I heard them call you that. You're very clever with all women, and I'm very stupid, I suppose. I didn't even know the first rule of Broadway, but I know what I want anyway. I want you to leave me alone. I don't ever want to see you again.
0: Jenny, I know what I want. I found out sitting in that seat beside you.
1: You just get away from me, the things you said to me and the way you act. Because what? Because you cared for me, I suppose.
0: Because I cared for you, Jenny. You know something? I'm going to be on that train with you tomorrow morning. Yes, sir, Jenny. I'm going to be on that train with you.

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1: This is Harlow Wilcox again. 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
0: Next week, the story of a man who found that everything was against him. His wife distrusted him. His best friend had to give him an alibi, all because of a girl, a dead girl. It's called The Guilty Always Run. Our star, Mr. Tyrone Power. That's next week on Suspense. Suspense is transcribed and directed by Elliot Lewis, with music composed by Lucian Morwick and conducted by Lud Gluskin. The Girl in Car 32 was written for Suspense by E. Jack Newman from the story by Thomas Walsh. In tonight's story, Kathy Lewis was heard as Jenny and William Conrad as Dane. Featured in the cast were Herb Butterfield, Joseph Kearns, Roy Glenn, and John Daner.
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16: When is it going to stop raining? That's what I ask myself.
17: Is that a knock or is it the storm?
16: That's hard to tell. It's cold, too. I put a shilling in the geyser an hour ago and the water's cold already. There's scientists who say the climate's changing a dead right.
17: It's a knock, I think.
16: Now, who'd be out tonight? Only that Daisy Chain murderer who escaped from jail would be out tonight. Now I see in the paper they're trying to locate his mother. Chances are they'll find them both drowned in the London rain. What I'm trying to say, only evil men...
17: Father, stop your silly nonsense.
16: No one with any sense in this knocker would be out. Go to the door, Sharon, please.
17: Yes, Father. Oh, how do you do?
18: Well, better now. Thank you that I'm inside.
17: Oh, take off your coat. I'll put your umbrella over here.
18: I don't want to be a bother to anybody, but I'm alone now. Very much alone. And do you have a room to let?
16: I'm Pitchfield, dear. This is my daughter, Sharon. I'm the proprietor of the premises. We do have one room to let. What's your name?
18: I'm Mrs. Grimes. Mrs. Hetty Grimes, that is. My husband was the late George Grimes of, Manchester.
16: You're from Manchester, Mrs. Grimes?
18: Yes, indeed. Came all the way by train and then scuttled about in this rain. I was so grateful to see your sign.
17: Oh, well, you like the room. It has a great and cozy conservatory. I'm sorry about your husband, Mrs. Grimes. Was it recent?
18: Oh, mercy, no. It happened 35 years ago, but I never remarried. Oh. Well, largely because of my health. My back has given out several times. Just lately, too. How much rent do you charge for the room?
17: Well, I'm sure we can talk business in the morning, can't we, Father? Father, would you carry Mrs. Grimes' case into her room?
18: Oh, what a ride. All the way
16: hardly
18: from...
16: Hardly have said Manchester, Mrs. Grimes.
17: This way, please.
16: I've been reading about the Daisy Chain murderer, Mrs. Grimes.
17: Oh, Father, stop playing detective. I'll get Mrs. Grimes' fire going.
18: Never read papers anymore. Listen to Third Pilgrim because it puts me to sleep.
16: We're a little jittery. Right on top of the fog and rain, this Daisy Chain murderer escaped from jail, right from the hangman's noose, he did. You never heard about him in Manchester. I dare say everybody in England's heard about him now. Has to be hanged in 30 days. Oh, those poor girls. One in the sand at Bognor Regis. The other one... where was it, Sharon? Regent's Park?
17: Father, will you change the subject?
16: The last one at Hampstead Heath. He wasn't any Jack the Ripper. No, not this fine bucko. I'm talking about the killer, I am. This one was artistic and sentimental. Left a daisy chain around the necks of his poor victims.
17: Please excuse Father, Mrs. Grimes. He's an amateur Sherlock Holmes.
18: Don't want to trespass on your good nature, but... Would you happen to have a glass of stout? My back is going out again, and I can tell her. I get such a clutch right in the small...
16: What part of Manchester, Mrs. Grimes?
18: Oh, what an ugly old city it is. All the mills and coal. I'm so fortunate to find you good people with a room to let. After my bitter journey and...
16: There are some nicer spots in Manchester.
18: Oh, yes, I lived in one of the better places, a lovely part of town for those in modest circumstances.
16: I'm sure you did. And this place
18: oh,
16: was...
18: Oh, dear. Oh, thank you for the stout, young lady.
17: There you are.
18: Oh, yes, it was a beauty spot. I must remember the number. Well, no matter. Oh, 23-something. Daisy Bank Road.
16: Come tomorrow morning, we'll tell her to go. She gets a free night's lodging just because we
17: oh,
16: can't...
17: Oh, Father, you're an old fuss.
16: Well, better be safe than sorry.
17: But if you're so worried, why don't you notify the inspector?
16: Well, I'm sure I'd feel out of place reporting a harmless old woman to the
17: well,
16: police.
17: Well, she's a harmless old woman. Why do you...
16: Well, she doesn't talk like the people of Manchester.
17: Shall we get the 10 o'clock news and go to bed?
16: I was never one to lean on the cautious side, you understand? But right now,
17: don't
16: what with one thing...
17: Don't you trust anybody, Father?
16: Well, I don't trust somebody from Manchester who doesn't talk that way. Nothing to be done tonight. As your dear mother used to say, may she rest in peace. Tomorrow will be a fairer day.
14: In just a moment, we will return for the second act of... Suspense.

0: Oh, no, merciful heavens, no.
1: Mama, will you let me in?
0: Oh, go away. Go away. Let me alone. Let me alone. Go away. I'm so tired. Go away.
1: Ma, it's me. It's Jimmy. Open the window.
0: How did you find me? How did you find me?
1: Mama, a little light, not too much.
0: Oh, why didn't you leave me alone? Why didn't you? How did you find me? I've got a candle. Now, wait a moment.
1: Oh, easy, Mama. Oh, Mama, I saw you leave your old digs this morning. I watched you give the slip to the bobbies. Oh, you were clever, Mama.
0: Oh, they'll get you. Oh, my boy, they'll get you. I had to leave. I knew the bobbies would look for me and find you that way. You shouldn't have followed me. They'll get you for sure.
1: Not if you quiet down. Oh, well, it's great to be... I suppose this is home.
0: They keep saying you did it. You keep saying you didn't do it. Oh, my poor boy, when will it stop?
1: You got any food, Mama?
0: The papers write those dreadful things, and it's on the wireless all the time.
1: Mama, I want some food.
0: Oh, what horrible days these are, horrible days. When you were a little boy, you'd go bound into the parks and bring me back flowers, singing and laughing. Oh, Jimmy. And then they started saying all those things about you. Oh, I can't stand it anymore. I can't stand it. It's got to stop. It's got to.
1: Oh, is cookies all you've got?
0: I only had a fire for a few moments, but there'll be tea.
1: How many people in the house?
0: Only two. The landlord and his daughter.
1: His daughter?
0: It's a slack season with them. Just two people live here.
1: What's the daughter like?
0: You wouldn't be asking about the daughter, Jimmy, if you were my little boy again. Don't you dare ask me about her. Oh, what manner of man have I raised?
1: You'll be raising the dead if you don't pipe down.
0: And you can joke about it. You, with the likeness already made of you at Madame Tussaud's.
1: I'll be staying with you, Mama. And you'll put me up, and you won't tell anybody anything. It'll be just like those other days. Tell me more about the daughter, Mama. What's her name?
0: May the good Lord have mercy on your soul.
2: Is this Inspector Crist?
3: Yes.
2: Inspector, I let her room last night. A bad night, if you recall. An old woman took the room for a fortnight. Said she was from Manchester. Then this morning she announced her son had come a-visiting. Now, while I'm not naturally a suspicious man, I began to wonder about that daisy chain.
3: Well, you're a lively one, all right. Well, there's no harm done. We'll have the light in no time. Matter of fact, we've had a call from our station in the south of England saying a boy answering the description has been picked up. So you can stop worrying.
2: Oh, thank you, Inspector.
3: It's all right.
2: Why, I just wanted to make certain.
4: At it again, Father. What did you find out?
2: Scotland Yard has them all right. Or think they have.
4: You know what curiosity did to the kitten?
2: Hey, so look here, do you think you ought to chat so much with that boy? You know, you spent all morning talking to him.
4: He recites such lovely poetry. Such a nice voice he has.
2: Never worked a day in his life.
4: He's had a lot of schooling. He speaks well.
2: Well, you mind yourself now, yeah? I'm off to the city.
4: Goodbye, Father.
1: So, your kind old father warned you about my offish ways. What does he know about me? I bet he was offended because I recite poetry.
4: Jimmy, you were listening.
1: Well, I couldn't help hearing. Ah, what a beautiful day for the pure in heart. A day when the morning sun salutes its own, the very young.
4: You have quite a way with words.
1: A much better approach when I'm out of doors on the grass, listening to nightingales. When peace comes dropping slow. What say we hie off to the greengrocer's, we get some bread and cheese, some grapes and wine, and dine like royalty under the trees, eh? I know a place on the riverbank.
4: Oh, I couldn't. It's bad form.
5: Just a picnic in broad daylight?
0: Jimmy!
1: Let's go right now.
4: But that's your mother. No.
1: She just can't let me out of her sight. On with us. Come on, let's go.
4: Jimmy, I can't.
1: Quick, or no picnic.
6: In a moment, we will return for the third act of... Suspense.

0: But the dear old Thames is not ugly up toward the source.
1: Do you know that country?
0: Oh, a little bit. When I was a boy with my parents. That was before we moved to London.
1: Nice memories.
0: Yeah. Then the Blitz. Both killed, 1940.
1: Oh. Well, Mrs. Grimes isn't your mother.
0: No, she adopted me. One of those war orphanages. Raised me since I was four. Yeah. Oh, I'm like her own son, she says. Sharon, we're really alone here. Behind the heather. Ah, to be us, plague the weather. Who can see us?
1: Whose immortal lines are those?
0: Fellow named Grimes. Yeah, a great poet, a fine scholar, and a man who would like very much to be a gentleman.
1: Oh, you really wrote that? I thought it was Swift or Moore or somebody.
0: You have a fine mind, my lady. Discerning one, too. But as I was observing, we are quite alone. Now, who really can see us?
1: It is a bit secluded, isn't it? Oh, that Bobby over there can see us.
0: What? Where? What Bobby?
1: Oh, you're tipping over the basket. That Bobby over there, he's coming this way.
0: Not a word. Don't talk to him.
1: What's going on with you? You're shaking.
0: Hey, let me talk.
1: But you nearly spoil the sandwiches I made. Jimmy, you're still shaking.
2: Afternoon. Good day for a picnic. You'd better hurry. Look at the clouds.
0: Yeah, it's clouding a bit. Always does this time of year.
2: Everything all right?
0: Yeah, quite.
2: Since all the murders last year, we talk to the people now and then and ask them the time of day.
0: Well, it's time he was eating now.
2: Better be watching the rain clouds. Afternoon.
1: Why do you act so strangely? He wasn't going to hurt you. He was very pleasant.
0: Yeah, they all are, for a while. If I pick you some daisies, may I have a sandwich?
1: Oh, look. Daisies all around us.
0: Well, do I get the sandwich?
1: Of course you do. But first the daisies.
0: Well, all right. But let me help you get up. Oh, would you hand me the bottle of wine?
1: You like daisies, Jimmy?
0: Oh, where I used to live, we got fields of them. We lived on Daisy Bank Road.
1: Look out, you're spilling it. It's a wild look on your face. Better take it off. We're having company again. This time two Bobbies, the same one and a friend.
0: Oh, on your feet. Come on, do as I say.
1: Why?
0: Yeah, walk this way. Only fast. Just keep looking overhead as though you fear the rain. Fast! Hey, come on now, lively.
1: Jimmy.
0: Get to the edge of the park. Take the first tram and I'll be along later. Yeah, get going.
1: You're hurting my hand.
0: Get going. You stay away from Mrs. Grimes.
3: In just a moment, we will return for the concluding act of Suspense.

0: it's me, sweet child. Your papa went to the pub, said it was Thursday night.
1: Mrs. Grimes, I'm confused. Has Jimmy been here?
0: Jimmy's with you, isn't he?
1: It was so strange, Mrs. Grimes. We saw some bobbies and he ran. Why did he run, Mrs. Grimes? Why?
0: Did it spoil your picnic?
1: Of course he did. Where is he? Why did he run, Mrs. Grimes?
0: He was always so headstrong and always so mixed up. Was it a pretty afternoon? Did you sit down under a tree? Did he read poetry to you? Did he get that faraway look like he was a little boy when he read to you? And did you like the sound of his voice? Did his voice sound deep in his chest?
1: Mrs. Grimes, you have father's key. Why are you locking the door?
0: Did he tell you that your eyes were beautiful and your hands were pretty? And did he hold your hands?
1: Mrs. Grimes, will you let me out of this room? I'm sorry, but you've made me uneasy.
0: Everything in this world will pass, my dear. And never fear, you shall be released to join. Oh, Miss Sheridan, tell me more about Jimmy. Did he make up a little rhyme to suit the occasion? And did he... Oh, that poor girl in Regent's Park. Jimmy was so fond of her. But I had to follow her one day and make a daisy chain. But in Bognor Regis, I couldn't find any daisies. So I brought some all the way from Hampstead Heath. A miserable journey on the train, but the little vixen in Hampstead Heath knew how strong I was before I gathered the daisies. Oh. Jimmy was always so fond of picnics and would go dashing off. So I have a beautiful daisy chain for you, my dear Sharon. And I also have strong, sinewy hands.
1: No.
0: Wonderfully strong like Jimmy's.
1: Father! Father!
0: Now poor Jimmy will really hang. But I'd rather let the hangman get him than you. Than you or any other girl.
1: Oh, no.
0: Better the hangman than you,
2: Mrs. Grimes.
0: You see, you're very pretty, but I am stronger, you see.
1: Oh.
0: Sharon, you are so pretty. This is too bad. And the others, they were so pretty.
1: No.
3: Sharon!
4: It's me, Jimmy.
3: Relax, Mrs. Grimes.
0: Jimmy,
3: let go now.
0: Jimmy.
3: Come along with you. All right. Take Mrs. Grimes out of here.
4: Sharon, are you all right?
1: Where is my father?
3: I'm Inspector Crist, young lady. Your father's right here. Sorry to have made you a sitting duck, so to speak, but we've been outwitted by this Mrs. Grimes for one entire year. And she's really Mrs. Mabel Dodds, Jimmy's foster mother.
5: I was in on it too, Sharon. That is, at the very last I was in on it. You'll forgive your father?
4: Me too, Sharon. You know, everybody thought I was the Daisy Chain murderer until Scotland Yard got suspicious and they arranged my escape. Ah, oh, you think we can ever have a civilized picnic?
1: Oh, Jimmy.
4: Can you ever have a picnic with a man who already has an image cast at Madame Tussauds?
1: I'll think about it.
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0: tonight's story were John Clark as Jimmy, Joan Loring as Sharon, and Jane Rose as Mrs. Grimes. Others in the cast were Brett Morrison, Marvin Peisner, and Mercer McLeod. Listen again next week when we return with End of the Line by Murray Burnett, another tale well calculated to keep you in suspense. 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
1: And now, tonight's presentation of radio's outstanding theater of thrills, Suspense. Tonight, in answer to many requests, we bring back a charming fantasy about a small boy who discovered a new world and lived forever after in its enchantment. We call it The Cave. So now, starring Richard Beals with Billy Chapin, here is tonight's suspense play, The Cave.

0: Of course, it's hard to see everything as it really was. Time has a habit of distorting the memories. Memories. Christmas. Christmas Day. What a long time ago that was. I was 10, and an unpopular uncle had distinguished himself by giving me a flashlight. It was enormous. 4 batteries, and a most incredible gleam to its metal case. I couldn't wait to try it out. And because it was still early afternoon, I could think of only one place that was dark enough for the exciting test. The cave. The big cave, whose mouth was near the sand dunes, and whose recess was rumored to be miles deep. George Fennell and I had never ventured more than 200 yards or so inside. But on that Christmas afternoon, I knew that the cool darkness of the cave would have no fears for George and me. We met near the dunes, as arranged, to compare notes on our respective Christmas presents. It was quite warm, and the snow was beginning to melt in patches. A few gulls were wheeling about nearby. It was as I have remembered it all my life.
1: That's Keith. Listen, I'd better work like a searchlight tonight.
2: I guess it would, all right.
1: Maybe they'll let us stay up tonight if it doesn't get too cold, and we could play the pirate. I could use my new gun.
2: I thought we might go in the cave this afternoon.
1: Hey, that's Keen. Uh-oh. Maybe they'll get sore. I had to get all dressed up today.
2: We won't get dirty. Besides, we could go a real long way inside with this.
1: I wouldn't want to go in too far. They say the cave goes off in a lot of tunnels. We could get lost.
2: Maybe if you haven't got a flashlight.
1: Sure, that's right. And with my gun... Sure, we can explore. Come on. I'll race you to the cave.
0: I won the race, and we stood at the entrance of the big cave. The arch had a span of about 25 feet, but just inside it widened until the walls were 70 feet apart and the ceiling over 50. As we passed from sunlight to shadow, I turned for a moment and looked down to the sea. At the water's edge, a gull stood motionless, looking up at us. Then, solemnly, as though with disapproval, it too turned about and gazed out over the water. The opening of the cave receded and became small, and we went deeper and deeper.
1: Hey, shine it up there, Dan. Way up.
2: Okay.
1: Gee, I'll bet that's high.
2: Whoa, a mile, I guess.
1: You're silly. Maybe 100 feet. Boy, that's keen. Sounds like a real gun.
2: Come on. Looks like the cave turns down there. See?
1: Okay. But we better not go too far.
2: You scared?
1: Heck no, but, well, I gotta get back for dinner. They'll be awful sore if I'm late.
2: You won't be late. Come on. I want to see what's around there.
1: Okay. Hold the light on my gun. I gotta reload. Fish? Whoever heard of fish in a stream like this?
2: Where'd they come from?
1: Where?
2: I don't know. They say there are fish in caves sometimes. Blind fish.
1: You're silly.
2: What are you stopping for, George?
1: We gotta go back now.
2: Why?
1: Because it's late. How do you know which tunnel we took? How? Maybe we could get lost.
2: Listen, George, maybe if we kept on going, we'll find treasure in here.
1: Treasure?
2: Stands to reason. Maybe like in the pirate book. Somebody came here and buried treasure. Henry Morgan or somebody.
1: No.
2: Sure, stands to reason. Everybody's like you. They say no, but just suppose. If no one's looked, how would they know?
1: I think we better get back. Maybe tomorrow we can look. The cave's getting awful narrow.
2: We might even find old pirates' bones and swords.
1: You've got too much imagination. I've heard them saying so at home. I don't want to go any further.
2: Well, I'm going to.
1: Okay, give me the flashlight.
2: No. You want to go back? You go back. In the dark.
1: Oh, I don't want to go back. You go back in the dark. They'll be mad. It's late.
2: Well, just for a little while. If we don't find anything, we'll go back.
1: All right, but only a little while.
2: Well, I'm thirsty.
1: You better not drink out of that water. It's probably poison.
2: Oh, why? Here, hold the light. I'm going to have a drink.
1: There you are.

0: I told you. Now you'll probably die. It's poison.
1: No. No, it's salt. It's like the ocean.
0: Hey, look.
1: What?
0: There, coming down the stream. That white thing.
1: Yeah.
0: Looks like a piece of paper.
1: I'm going to get it. Pull out of my hand. You'll fall in.
0: No.
1: I got it.
0: What is it?
1: Looks like a handkerchief.
0: That's silly. It's too small. Who uses a handkerchief like that?
1: Well, my mother does.
0: Gee, hate to blow my nose on that. You can almost see through it.
1: How'd it get down here?
0: Who cares?
1: Maybe it's a message.
0: Huh?
1: Like from someone in distress.
0: I'm going home.
1: Like a damsel in distress in the pirate book. We've got to find out. Give me my flashlight. We'll follow the stream.
2: We followed the stream. We walked by it as the cave twisted and curved. We didn't notice the passageway, which had been getting smaller all the time, suddenly widen out, and the stream, which was becoming a river, and the river, the river.
1: Hey!
0: What?
1: Where's the other side of the water?
0: There isn't any. It keeps going. It's like a lake.
1: Or maybe a sea. There's little waves.
0: Dan?
1: Huh?
0: Turn the light around.
1: The walls have gone. There's no walls.
0: There must be. It's a cave.
1: There's no top to it either.
0: It's just too high to see. That's all. Let's go home. Let's go home right now.
1: Oh, what are you afraid of?
0: I'm not. But I'm hungry, and it's Christmas. And, well, I've got things to play with. Come on, Dan. Come on. I want to get outside. What'd you do that for? Turn on the light. Turn it on.
1: Don't you notice something?
0: Turn that on. Give it to me.
1: Oh, no, wait a minute. I want you to see something.
0: Don't turn it. I'm not going to play with you. Give it.
1: See what you've done? You dropped it in the water.
0: It's all your fault. I didn't want to come here anyway. How are you going to get back? It's dark.
1: No, it isn't. That's what I wanted you to see. Look up there.
0: I don't see anything.
1: You will.
0: Oh, it's like stars. Way, way up there.
1: That's what it is. It's stars.
2: We stood there, George and I, 10 years old, and for a moment, no longer afraid because of the wonder of the thing. There was light from a sky I knew I had never seen before. Yet I knew I was still in the big cave, because when I spoke, the echo of my voice returned.
1: It's beautiful.
0: I can't find the flashlight. The water's too deep.
1: That's funny.
0: You're always saying that. It's not going to be funny when you can't get home.
1: Listen. Dan! Dan! Now you do it.
0: What for? It's just an old echo.
1: Go on.
0: George! George!
1: There. How can there be an echo when there's no cave anymore?
0: You're just trying to scare me. Well, I'm going. You can come, too, if you want. Dan? Please?
1: I'll bet nobody's ever been in here, ever. I'll bet we're the first. Except for pirates, maybe. Oh, I wish we could see more.
0: If my mother hadn't taken our matches away, we could find our way out. Gee, Dan, it's night. Come on, please. I'm hungry.
1: Shh.
0: Somebody's here. Somebody else.
1: Sounds like it's over there.
0: No, don't go, Dan. Dan, I'm scared. I don't like this place.
1: Well, go home if you want. I can see somebody. Look.
0: Gee.
1: He's digging in the sand.
0: Don't. Let's not go any closer, Dan.
1: Let's pull on me. I want to see what he's doing.
0: No. Look.
1: There's some other people. They got swords.
3: Aha! Oh, I caught you, Nambi, you scurvy wretch. Look at him, bully.
4: Oh, don't you think, I just wanted to see if the treasure was still there. Struth, I mean.
3: I'll show you what's there, you pot-bellied toad.
4: No! I wasn't touching the treasure. Don't kill me, Dad. Don't kill me.
3: Kill you? I haven't started to kill you yet, Nambi. Come on, bullies, lay on. We'll exercise our appetites for the feast.

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A new superhighway, a thruway, attracts the bad as well as the good, as you well know if you've driven along a superhighway recently. But it's not the speeders and reckless drivers the FBI goes after tomorrow night on CBS Radio. It's a smooth schemer and swindler who's in operation as soon as a new superhighway is announced. He's cooked up a lovely plan for getting farmers and other landowners along the proposed right-of-way to fall for his tricks. The resulting story is timely and essential. Hear it tomorrow night when the FBI in Peace and War comes this way on most of these same stations. And now we bring back to our Hollywood soundstage Richard Beals with Billy Chapin, starring in tonight's production, The Cave, a tale well calculated to keep you in...

0: In that faint light from the stars of another world, the world of the big cave, George and I watched. We could only see shadows until someone lit a lantern. And then I knew I'd been right.
1: Pirates! Pirates! I want to go home.
0: Pirates they were. The most glorious, the gaudiest pirates to sail under the Jolly Roger. The leader was a huge man with a fine, bushy beard and a voice like the trombone in the village band.
2: How shall we cook him, bullies? Riled or steamed?
1: Oh, Captain, no, no!
3: Now he's too tough a morsel for that, Captain. I says roust him.
2: Roast it'll be.
4: There's nothing like roast, Mandy, I always say.
1: Oh, no.
2: But we'll cut out his heart first and feed it to the dog. Never your lily-livered aggravation. Say your prayer.
1: He's going to kill him. I don't want to watch, Dan. Dan?
4: Shut up. Shh.
5: Who was that?
3: I don't know, Captain.
4: Sounded like a boy.
5: A boy? A boy?
4: Mayhap it was the Lady Alicia.
2: Bill, she be in the dungeon, Gonfalon.
4: Aye, that's true.
2: It came from over there. Hold the lantern high, Shell.
3: Aye, Captain.
1: They'll get us, Dan. We've got to run.
6: Don't be afraid. If you're not afraid, nothing can happen.
2: Do you see anything, Gonfalon?
4: Oh, nout, but... save us all. Tis a boy.
3: Nay, tis two on them.
2: Scumper me. Boy.
1: Help!
2: Hold the little demon. Boys. Two small boys.
3: And now what shall we do with them, Captain?
4: Hang him, I'll say. Hang him. They be after the treasure.
2: You! Were it not Christmas, Namby, I should have turned you inside out. Hold your blister bladdering jaw, you.
4: Aye, Captain, sir. Aye.
2: Boy, what's your name?
6: Dan Embry, sir.
2: And that one?
6: George, he's my friend, George. George Fennel. His father's a policeman.
2: Where do you come from, boy?
6: Greenfield. That's outside the cave.
2: Cave? What cave? What do you do here? Whose spies be? Answer up now.
6: We were just exploring, and we got here, that's all.
2: Exploring? Where be your ship?
6: We didn't come in a ship.